0: is because we saw the Marlins, Yuri Perez yesterday, third start back from injury due to a leg strain. Seven perfect innings, right? Through 92 pitches, Marlins had a plan, chose to stick with it. I'm curious, you as a veteran player, as a leader on a team, what would your reaction have been had you had a pitcher perfect game through seven and taking him out of a game?
1: I think as a younger player, you know, we're always looking for certain points that we want to accomplish things. So as a younger player, you're like, man, why don't we leave him in there? But listen, we're not sitting upstairs as a GM. We're not the pitching coach. We're not, you know, the doctors who say, listen, you know, this guy's going to throw 90-plus pitches, and when he gets to that point, he's coming out of the game. And I think, you know, more years than any now, the Marlins are in it. So they need to have their repertoire and their pitching staff as healthy as possible. So as a veteran, I can understand. And, you know, listen, you know, you know, as a player, you want to reach some of these goals, but they got to think about team things right now. They've never been doing this well at this point, and they're looking, you know, towards the All-Star break and trying to get back in and win a division.
2: Mo, it's a pleasure to speak with you. I'm a big-time Mets fan. I know your Mets days weren't the best of your days, but I still remember that home run off of the Bud sign over there, man. And it's a pleasure to speak to you. That being said, as a big Mets fan, I relish in being able to ask you this question about the Yankees and their stretch. You know, they've lost 13 of their last 17. They're four games behind the Rays after just a couple weeks ago being up 2.5 games. How concerning would you say this stretch is for the Yankees, even though I'm loving it?
1: Oh, I know. It's, you know, Red Sox, we love that rivalry, but we never, you know, we don't want them to do well. Listen, it's a few days before the All-Star break. They have some injuries. I think they're up right now on the Rays right now. You know, so if they win that game, it's going to go to three games. There's a lot of time left. And you need, you know, Judge, and you need Stanton and Garrett Cole's coming back from injury. And you know how those things happen. It's going to be, there's a lot to go. And, you know, the Rays have some experience, and I think the way that they play travels, they're going to always be in the game because they're going to do the little things to force you to make plays and put themselves in good position to win. And the Yankees, you know, they're always thinking, hey, you know, we just got to get a few guys back, guys that have done it, you know. So it's still very, very attainable. There's a lot of time left in the season. Everybody, you know, has just got to sit back and see where the chips fall in a couple months.
0: We're talking to Mo Vaughn, 1995 AL MVP. Joins us every other week here, part of Mo Monday on ESPN Radio. Mo will serve as a coach for the Perfect Game Dick's All-American Classic, taking place Sunday, August 16th from Citizens Bank Park in Philadelphia with a 1:30 first pitch live on the free PGTV app. Speaking of, you know, Philadelphia, where the All-Star game is going to be, Jacob Mizorowski, right? I mean, leads all pitchers, qualified pitchers, 1.47 ERA. He's throwing like 300 miles per hour, Mo. I mean, seriously, what do you think when you see a guy basically throwing 105 miles per hour? And then how big a disappointment is it that, because, you know, the All-Star game, you've been part of it. It's for the fans, right? They want to see guys like Jacob Mizorowski pitch. And so how big a disappointment is it when a guy like that isn't able to pitch in the game?
1: It's got to be very disappointing. You know, this guy is special. He's throwing with great velocity. But I think the biggest thing, he's throwing so, you know, his strike ratio is devastating also. So he's going to be missed. You know, Milwaukee's going to set themselves up. What are they, four or five games up in their division? They really can't make any adjustments to help the situation. They got to try to win as many games as they can, and they're gonna have a, you know, pitch a couple, at least a game or two before the All-Star break happens. But for the fan side of it, of course, it's very, very disappointing when you don't have a flamethrower out there that like that 6'7" coming at you. It's definitely not what we, you know, we'd love to see him at the All-Star game, but he's got to get ready for us for the stretch run for the Brewers.
2: As we get closer to the All-Star break, and Mizrowski obviously is one of the better stories, but what would you say is the best story just as far as from a team perspective or even from an individual perspective in the first half of the season?
1: I would say the Phillies. I think the Phillies, the position that we were in, you know, I love Don Mattingly. He helped me when I was younger. Even though he's a Yankee guy, he's, you know, all of us left-handed hitters, we're like a fraternity. That's just the way that it is. But I think the change in the Phillies, and I don't know, were they 19 games back or something? And now they're, what are they, two or three games back?
2: Yeah.
1: They've got great leadership. But whatever he did in the clubhouse in terms of how he wanted his team to approach the game to get them back in great standing, I just think that for him and for all of us baseball guys that really like the game played a certain way, I think they're the biggest story. And they're gonna be right out of Atlanta for the rest of the season just because of how he runs his game, how he runs his clubhouse, and I think they got the guys that can respond.
0: We're talking to Move On 1995 AL MVP. Mo, you took part in a home run derby, right? You've been to All Star games before.
1: Ooh.
0: What do you remember? What do you remember about that? Like, what's that like? What's the key to being good in a home run derby?
1: I think the biggest thing is that when you're, you know, listen, we took batting practice outside, you know, through my time, you know, in the big leagues. And I think the biggest thing is when you're sitting under, you know, for listeners out there, when you're taking BP, you're hitting under this turtle, you're in a cage, basically you're covered and, you know, you're joking around, you're having fun, you're getting your swings in. It's a time where you're putting your work in, but it's a laid back time. You're getting ready for the game, but also you're staying loose. When you do the home run derby, you're standing in that batter's box and there's no coverage. Just you, the catcher, the pitcher, and the fans are right there. And see, I never, to be honest with you, I hit for a high average and I hit for power. But, you know, 2-0, I'm trying to stretch out a little bit. But most of the time, you're just trying to hit the ball hard. Now, in the home run derby, you got to pick out certain pitches to turn on balls. The ball's got to be a certain height. It's a whole process. And the great ones like, you know, Frank Thomas, Barry Bonds, Mark McGwire, they practice this stuff. I never practiced that stuff when I was playing. I was just taking my, you know, and I had an inside-out swing because I played at Fenway Park. All of a sudden, I'm at the home run derby, and now I got to pull the ball. I don't really know how to do it. So I wasn't good at the home run derby at all. But I think for fans alone to understand, when you're sitting there with just the pitcher, the catcher, you in the box, and everybody's just staring at you to go out and hit these balls 500 feet, it's not easy.
2: Yeah, no doubt about it. Quick update, Belgium leads U.S. 1-0. They just had a goal. So not too good news for us who are rooting for the USA. But in parting, Mo, I want to ask you, looking back on your All-Star moments, what would you say is the biggest highlight or your favorite moment of being involved in All-Star games, even home run derbies as well?
1: I think my favorite moment was in Texas. I think Frank Thomas, I think he won the voting, but he let me start that game. And I always thank him for that. You know, such, you know, you think about the players, you know, in my era at first base, there was a bunch of bad boys. You had to come to play, you know, every night because everybody was doing some serious damage. And I think I've always will remember being in the clubhouse. You know, I think I hit. You know, I don't know if I got a hit or I played a couple All-Star games. I got a couple base hits, but I think for me it was sitting in the clubhouse. You know, and Boggs, I played with Boggs, but it was Puckett and Knobloch and Cal Ripken and all these guys at Griffey that were just great players. And you were, you know, your jersey and your locker was in the room with those guys. And I think that's was probably the greatest feeling that I've had was sitting in that clubhouse with all those names, all those great players, and being a part of that.
0: We're talking to Mo Vaughn, the 1995 AL MVP. Mo, last question real quick. We've got only 30 seconds here. We're going to kick off our ESPN Radio Rank'em series, and our first topic is top five storylines for the NFL season that you're paying attention. So we know you're a big Cowboy fan. What would be your big storyline that you're looking forward to in the NFL this year?
1: Cowboys playing defense. That's what's got to happen. I think we can score the ball, but Cowboys got to play defense, and let's hope that Patrick Mahomes comes back all healed up and can go out there and be, which I have no doubt, the Patrick Mahomes of old and be that guy. But for me, Cowboys got to play defense. Patrick Mahomes coming back from injury. Let's hope he's the guy that he was. I think he will be.
0: Yeah, well, they didn't play any defense last year, so the Cowboys. So we'll see if they could turn that around, at least get on the field and do something on that end. Mo Pierce, courtesy of the Vaughn Sports Academy and Perfect Game, the global leader in amateur baseball. Mo will serve as a coach for the Perfect Game Dick's All-American Classic taking place Sunday, August 16th from Citizens Bank Park in Philadelphia with a 1:30 first pitch live on the free PGTV app. Mo, appreciate it, man. Thanks for your time. Love those all-star memories. That's pretty cool, especially the Frank Thomas.
1: All right, guys. Have a good night.
0: All right. You too, man.
2: Appreciate it.
0: All right. Not a great start for the USA, but coming up, Cristiano Ronaldo's out. So we're going to talk about the greatest athletes to never win a championship. We'll discuss next. 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

0: Amber and Ian have off. We're filling in tonight. I'm Jordan Ronan. He's Teron Davenport. U.S. down 1-0 about 20 minutes into the game to Belgium. Very shaky start by the United States. Having trouble even completing simple passes at this point. Look a little bit shaky and nervous. They're going to have to settle down. Otherwise, they could be in trouble. Belgium did just have a player go off with a knee injury. Looks like he's going to be getting subbed off. So they just lost one of their starters. 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So earlier in the World Cup today, Portugal goes down, gave up a goal, I believe it was 91st minute, to Spain. Spain was a better team, probably deserved that outcome. But what it means is Cristiano Ronaldo, his career, 41 years old, likely over in regards to international play and playing in a World Cup. I mean, you never know because most people didn't consider him playing in this World Cup, but it's almost certainly going to end without a World Cup title. One of the greatest players, you know, we've ever seen. Probably the greatest striker, you know, of the last 50 years or so, for sure. But ultimately, Teron, it's going to end without that big trophy. And they did have hopes that this would be the golden generation of Portugal, and they could get over that hump.
1: Yeah, he announced it today. He had the tears after the game. So it's hey man, cue up that Boys the Men song. You know, although we've come. I won't do that. I won't make the nation suffer with my singing.
0: The end of the road.
1: It's the end of the road for him. You know what I mean? So it's unfortunate, but, I mean, he won't be the first great athlete not to win a title.
0: So who comes to your mind?
1: Right away, two names. Well, I'm sorry. Four names come to mind immediately, and it's in a couple different sports. Allen Iverson, right? Patrick Ewing. Those guys were two of the first to come to mind for me. NBA wise, and then Randy Moss, Barry Sanders are two more to come to mind as well. And there's many more. I mean, you could get into baseball. You got some guys there. I'll give you a chance to mention some and any that you might think. But I know
0: Williams
1: I have my names in baseball. Yeah, Ted Williams. That's a great mention. Ken Griffey Jr.
0: Yeah, Ken Griffey Jr. I think for me in basketball, Charles Barkley's the one.
1: Yeah.
0: Like Barkley's that's the one. Like that generation, obviously Karl Malone and John Stockton also. Anyone who basically played in the Jordan era.
1: Did you see the picture of Karl Malone and John Stockton on X?
0: No, why?
1: It's a current day picture. It's so crazy. Malone, I can't believe how much he aged. And John Stockton, he's there. He got his little khaki shorts up over his belly button with a belt on extra tight and shirt tucked in. But and it says on the caption, it says, the guys who gave Jordan and the Bulls the best run.
0: How do you feel about that? I don't know. We're going to celebrate like taking them to six games?
1: Is that
0: what we're doing here?
1: I guess so. But, I mean, they're probably the ones that gave them the best run. Although Ewan and the Knicks, you know, they should have advanced at least once. Was it 93? I think it was the Charles Smith pump faking.
0: Yeah.
1: And not maybe 6'10", man. You better dunk that on somebody's neck, man. Stop playing around. But as you can see, I'm still bothered by that. But
0: for sure. I mean,
1: another guy I would mention.
0: Young Jordan definitely cried for that, by the way.
1: Yeah. Another guy that I would mention. I want to see what you think about this. What about Melo?
0: See, Melo and Allen Iverson, I wouldn't put on my list because they never really conformed to be that role player. You know, like they needed to be the star that they didn't even give themselves a real shot to do it later in their career. Because neither of them were like those good, evolved into the good role players. So they didn't even, it was like, well, we couldn't do it as a star, but they would have had an opportunity later in their career. But they just weren't those kind of guys that could ever conform to being, you know, the side piece.
1: I never want to be the side piece. I always want to be the main dish, man. I would much rather remain the way Iverson did. He tried. He was always.
0: Come on.
1: Nah.
0: That's just why I never. Alan, I get it. You're big. You definitely grew up a Sixers fan, right?
1: No, I grew up a Knicks fan. I grew up a Knicks fan, but I mean,
0: He was the most selfish player, and that's what a selfish player does. He had no choice.
1: Jordan, when he was with the Sixers, you're talking about Aaron McKee, Eric Snow, George Lynch, Theo Ratliff, and then Dikembe Mutombo. You had Marcus Buford coming off the. He didn't really have much.
0: To bring in guys for him, and he just
1: it just didn't match.
0: And then when he went to be a role player in Denver, he wanted to be the guy, and he just faded out of the league because basically nobody wanted him at the end because he was such a me guy.
1: You can't deny Iverson's greatness. Come on, don't do that, Jordan.
0: You've always
1: been my guy, man. But you're challenging it now.
0: Here's my problem with Allen Iverson, real quick, because we only have like 30 seconds here. Allen Iverson was a guy who was amazing based on his natural talent. If he put in the work and the effort, and if you had that Kobe-type drive to be that much greater, he would have been even better than he was. That's what bothers me.
1: The greatest thing
0: in life is wasted talent?
1: I never
0: questioned
1: Iverson.
0: I feel like he wasted some of it.
1: He maxed talent out. He's 6 feet.
0: Nah.
1: He was actually 5'10".
0: He was that good. Top five NFL storylines we're paying attention to this season. Teron's got you. ESPN Radio. Rank them next on Amber and Ian.
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7: Hey, it's Alex Ferrario alongside BK. 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

0: DeLuca World Cup round of 16 in Seattle. U.S. and Belgium for a spot in the quarterfinal. The USA has started fast all World Cup long. Different story tonight, trailing 1-0 30 minutes in to the match. Charles de Ketelaar opening the scoring in the 9th minute for Belgium. U.S. forward Flo Balogun in the starting lineup after having his red card overturned. But Belgium has had the better of the play tonight. Shots 3-0 in favor of Belgium. United States making their 7th appearance in the round of 16. They have lost 5 of their 6 previous matches. Only win 2002 round of 16 against Mexico. The winner set to take on Spain. They beat Portugal this afternoon 1-0. Mikel Merino, 91st minute goal. The difference in that one, Spain making their first World Cup quarterfinal appearance since 2010 when they won the whole thing. Cristiano Ronaldo's final World Cup over in the round of 16. The United States tying things up. 31st minute, find the back of the net. So 1-1 in Seattle. Elsewhere in the NBA, 3-time MVP Nikola Jokic planning to wait to sign an extension with the Nuggets, confirmed his desire to remain in Denver. Jokic under contract for 2 seasons by waiting until 2027 will be eligible for a 5-year $359 million contract. That would be the largest in NBA history.
1: Hey, it's Evan Cohen. Coming up on Tuesday, we'll have full reaction to the United States match versus Belgium, plus LeBron watch continues. Where's the king going to end up? It's on Sportsmanlike 6 a.m. Eastern right here on ESPN Radio, ESPN 2, and ESPNU.
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3: 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Before we get to Tehran's Rank'em list, the U.S. is back, baby! Get 1-1, a little, needed that little luck. They seem to have settled down, Tehran. Little luck, Malik Tillman on the free kick, hits it. It hits off the head of one of the Belgian defenders on the wall. So the goalie's going to his right. The ball redirects to his left. Can't make a play on it. U.S. ties the game at one, but Belgium comes back just now. Takes the lead, 2-1 in the 32nd minute. So that did not last long. The good vibes lasted all of about 2 minutes, Tehran. Yeah. 2 minutes.
5: Rather unfortunate.
3: Yeah, I mean, the U.S. Does not look stout defensively at the moment. That was... Belgium basically came down the left side, which is what they're exploiting the nonstop right now. Gets across to the middle, and the Belgian striker there jumps over the defender's head. And now the U.S. is down 2-1. So we'll get back to that. We'll keep you updated on U.S.-Belgium. We're at the 32nd, 33rd minute at the moment. But in the meantime, we're going to do our ESPN Rank'em series. Top five storylines you're paying attention to. Attention most to this season. Tehran, let's start with this.
0: Number five.
5: Well, number five for me is Mike McCarthy, the Pittsburgh guy, the Yinzer himself, going to coach the Steelers. That in itself is exciting, but you make it even more spicy with he and Aaron Rodgers back together. So that's the number five one for me. I want to see how this Steelers thing works out. It's obviously going to be the last hurrah, well, more than likely for Aaron Rodgers, and he's going to rock it out with his old coach.
3: Yeah, big names there, obviously. We'll see if it equates to anything. Both, I mean, Aaron Rodgers, obviously, towards the end of his career. Can Mike McCarthy reuniting with him make a difference? I don't know, but it's definitely something we're going to watch.
0: Number four.
5: Okay, so shifting to my favorite position, the wide receiver position. Just the movement of some big-name receivers. You got DJ Moore. He's now with the Bills. That's going to be something to watch. He and Josh Allen, how they could get down. But then you got Jalen Waddle, who has moved on. He was traded. And then A.J. Brown. I mean, that's the biggest one. A.J. Brown going from the Eagles to the Patriots, reunited with Mike Vrabel. That's going to be something to watch. Just this is a team that needed a big-time playmaker in the passing game. And you look at Drake May and how he's been able to ascend. And Kayshawn Boutte, I think, is going to benefit from that. Kyle Williams as well, the younger receiver. So those three guys moving to new teams receiver-wise, that's a big one for me.
3: Yeah, we're going to have to see what happens there because the Patriots face a much, much tougher schedule than they did last year. Now, A.J. Brown makes them better, gives Drake May that one big weapon, but... how much is that going to help this team considering the competition they're going to be facing? It'll be very interesting to see if the Patriots have a drop-off this year after obviously making the Super Bowl this past year in Drake May's second season.
5: No doubt.
0: Number three.
5: So, number three, and I'll be honest, the rest of this is quarterback-driven. And number three for me is just Patrick Mahomes.
3: Yeah.
5: And him making his return. Now, the thing that I like that this team did is – you know, they got a couple running backs there to help take the not pressure, but to help him out some, you know, and no one's really talking about it, but Emmitt Johnson is a tough running back.
3: So here I am thinking you're going with Kenneth Walker.
5: I was going there next. You pair Emmitt Johnson from Nebraska with Kenneth Walker. You got two very hard running backs. And, you know, Walker has dealt with his injuries. But the thing that I'm really watching with this whole thing is I think this is the last dance for Travis Kelce. So that Mahomes to Kelce combo, we know that's been one of the best QB to tight end combinations. This is going to be the last opportunity. But then you got Rashee Rice, you know, the guy came out of jail. He rehabbed in jail, and now he's, you know, going to be returning. But the name to watch for me in all of this, as far as the receivers are concerned, is not Xavier Worthy. is Jalen Royals out of Utah State. I really liked him a couple years ago, last year when he was coming out, and I think that's a guy that could really benefit from having Patrick Mahomes back.
3: Yeah, if some of these young guys can come to fruition, obviously would help the Kansas City Chiefs. You want to take the pressure off a player like Patrick Mahomes coming off a serious injury early in the season, especially when he's not going to be as mobile as he maybe was in the past. So I think that's going to be key. How much they can get out of these young guys. You seem to like a bunch of them.
5: Yeah, for sure. I think that's something.
0: Number two.
5: All right, number two, man. It could be number one or number two. So we'll go to Minnesota and the J.J. McCarthy, ooh, Kyler Murray. That quarterback battle, I think that's going to be one to watch. And Kyler Murray is a guy that is looking to regain a starting role after being a number one pick and having an up and down career with the Cardinals. If he could hit, I mean, you look at Jordan Addison, you look at Justin Jefferson, you got some options there, you know what I mean? So I want to see how that works.
3: Yeah, that's obviously a talented roster. Can they get enough out of the quarterback is clearly the question for the Minnesota Vikings. They did not last year. They're hoping to get a better quarterback play this year, whether it's J.J. McCarthy or Kyler Murray. Who knows?
0: Number one.
5: All right, here it is. You talk about rosters, at least strong from an offensive standpoint and still with a QB competition. Michael Penix, the lefties, the battle of the lefties. Michael Penix and Tua, I'm not going to attempt to do his last name. I typically stay
3: Tagovailoa.
5: Away from
3: that.
5: There you go. Good job. Good job. Now, to me, when you look at this Falcons roster, Drake London, Bijan Robinson, Kyle Pitts, these are three players that are among not the top five, but I would say top 10, top 15 at their position. Robinson, I would say top five. But you look at that, and you got the number one pick. You got the free agent. Or not number one, but first-round pick. You got the free agent veteran. I want to see how that battle goes. And with Kevin O'Connell there, you know he likes to work that play action. He likes to get the quarterbacks on the move. So that obviously benefits both of these guys. I tell you what's pretty interesting. At one point or another, both of these guys were prone to injury. Of course, Penix in college, but Tua, we know the extensive concussion history. The guy actually had a helmet designed for him to help with that issue. But I think when you look at that competition, that's going to be one to watch.
3: That was a surprise to me. You pulled that out of left field on me.
5: Hey.
3: That wasn't one that was on my radar. Is the Atlanta Falcons.
5: Hey, listen.
3: I have to be honest.
5: I get it, but we're talking about a quarterback battle, a true quarterback battle where either guy could win it. I think that has to be among. But, I mean, you're going to get your shot.
3: So I got a bunch of quarterback stuff on there, too. And we have some, definitely have some crossover. But there's one big one, and I'll get to it a little bit later, that I do think you missed. But to recap, number five, you had McCarthy to the Steelers. Number four, you had wide receiver in big places, specifically A.J. Brown, basically. Three, you had Patrick Mahomes' return, Travis Kelce's probably last dance. Two, you had Vikings, that quarterback competition. Can they play with that loaded roster? And one, you had Falcons, with the QB battle between Tua and Michael Penix Jr.
5: That could have NFC South division title implications.
3: Oh, definitely. I agree. I just wasn't the one that came to my head. I don't know. That division has been so bad. It's kind of like you almost don't want to pay attention to it because you're kind of like down. You know what I mean? It's like, oh, the Bucks win, but they're winning a division. Nobody's taking them seriously because the division's been bad the last few years. But I do agree with you. That Falcons roster, I think, is very talented. If they could get good quarterback play or even quality quarterback play, I think they could do some damage.
5: No doubt about it, man. It's stacked.
3: Yeah, and I love Drake London also. I just think we haven't fully seen what he can do because he hasn't had that competent quarterback alongside him.
5: Yeah, and I mean, I think the same could be said for Kyle Pitts. I mean, you talk about one of the most athletic tight ends coming out ever. I mean, this dude was supposed to be the next daggone Antonio Gates, Tony Gonzalez, and Jimmy Graham wrapped in one, but we haven't seen it.
3: Yeah, I've given up on that at this point. If you want to weigh in on your biggest NFL storyline for 2026, call us at 888-729-3776. Plus, Chris Canty, thinks there's one team that should be all in on LeBron that maybe we're not thinking about, and a team, it's a, probably a team you haven't heard about at all in the LeBron mix. That's coming up on Amber and Ian, ESPN Radio and ESPN App.
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0: 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Wow. So, U.S. down 2-1. We're in extra time at the end of the first half. I mean, get us to halftime, Tehran. Huh. Rough first half. Total disaster for the U.S. Actually, probably lucky they're down 2-1. Flo Balogun, who obviously made a, it's a big storyline that he's playing in this game, just put the ball over the net from about 5 yards out. U.S. having trouble completing passes. Definitely not, you know, way behind in possession. Just a really, really rough first half for the U.S. Getting down to halftime 2-1 actually would be a success at this point.
1: Yeah, and it just seems like that second goal so quickly after the U.S. scored their goal, it seemed to be deflating for them, you know?
0: Yeah, the U.S. just seems to be out of sync. Pressing, I mean, simple passes are off target. I mean, turning the ball over left and right. Tim Ream, who kind of was their weak link, I know he's their captain on the defensive side, he got beat badly on the goal. They just basically jumped right over him for the goal. But the U.S., it's been a rough half for the United States. And certainly not what everyone was expecting coming into this game, but there's an entire half to play. So if you could get down at the halftime just 2-1 at this point, we're in the 47th minute. Mm-hmm. Try to regroup and come back here in the second half. Obviously, still in the game when you're only down one. So we'll keep you updated on USA and Belgium in a bit. But let's talk for a second. Let's go back to NBA, because Chris Canty from Unsportsmanlike had a very interesting, I thought, idea. All right, we've heard about all these places about LeBron, right? The obvious potential landing spots. Philadelphia, Cleveland, what else has he been? Miami. Like, these are the primary spots he's been linked to this point, right?
1: But yeah, here's the primary ones.
0: But hear Chris Canty out for a second. Hear his idea of where maybe LeBron should consider.
2: The Denver Nuggets is absolutely intriguing when you consider the fact that Nikola Jokic is contract extension eligible and has been for a year and still has not signed said extension. The Nuggets have a clutch client in Peyton Watson, who they are at odds with when it comes to a contract extension. And then, of course, championship DNA within the organization. But you've also had upheaval over the last several years in the organization. We're a year removed from the head coach and the general manager both being ousted. So I do think, in a lot of regards, there has to be a lot of urgency for Josh Kroenke in the Denver Nuggets to make a pitch to LeBron James to get him to join their franchise, because they're a team that needs to desperately find a way to get back into the mix when it comes to Western Conference supremacy.
0: What do you think? What's your thoughts on that?
1: I get it. It's a nice pairing. I just don't. What's the plus for LeBron going to Denver and winning a championship? What's the plus?
0: What's the plus for him going to Miami or some other random spot?
1: Because it's showing I could do it again where I did it before.
0: Totally.
1: Going to Cleveland's going home.
0: Yeah, that makes sense. But like Philadelphia, what is that show?
1: Man, what do you mean? It's been 40 plus years since 1983, the last time they won a chip.
0: But he's not the primary guy that's going to bring him the chip.
1: He wouldn't be.
0: He's traded for Jaylen Brown. You see what they gave up for him?
1: Yeah. A whole Paul George and some draft picks don't even know what it's like to be in high school.
0: Assuming Embiid's healthy, big assumption, obviously.
1: Huge assumption. You know he's going to give you 30 to 40 games, and that's about it.
0: That's Embiid and Jaylen Brown as the primary guys there. LeBron at this point is the point is a piece, right? He's a supplement.
1: Yeah, he's a piece. So go be a piece. If you're going to do outside of the Cleveland and Miami and leave L.A., if you're going to be a piece, go be a piece for a team that hasn't won in 43 years.
0: And
1: I tell you one other thing. I said this before. I'll say it again.
0: Yeah.
1: LeBron, he likes that Beijing, you know, like the, you know, to make his hair look like an action figure. there's a lot of shop barbershops in Philly that could do that. Trust me, I know personally. My dad still does that, 72 years old, and still getting Beijing.
0: Better barbershops in Philly than there is Denver?
1: Yes, very much so. Yes. and especially that specialize in what LeBron likes to do.
0: I agree with you on the Cavs. Like, that one I think would matter. The other ones, just go wherever you think you have the best chance. And obviously Nikola Jokic, Jamal Murray, you know, it and then from a Denver perspective, Jokic, 3-time MVP, it'll reaffirm his desire to get a contract extension, finish his career, the only place he's ever been. Mm. It kind of makes sense to me.
1: I can see it. But here's the thing. Let me ask you this, Jordan. Mm-hmm. If you're trying to go out one last time as a champion, are you going to go to the Western Conference or the Eastern Conference? Because I tell you one thing. I'm not trying to see that Spurs team. This year, okay, they were young. I get it. Next year, they will have been battle-tested. That Spurs team, I'm not trying to see them. And then you got the Ant-Man in Minnesota. And, of course, you got OKC. If I'm LeBron, I'm going to the Eastern Conference.
0: I'm going to wherever I think has the best chance to win a championship. Mm-hmm. So, yeah, I agree with you. It is in the Eastern Conference. But to me, it's the Cleveland Cavaliers then. Like, they were in the Eastern Finals. It's a pretty good team, right? If you go there, like, they needed role players. That's what they're short. They're short on depth. Yeah. If he's willing to go there and be a quality role player, which I believe LeBron is, like, that's kind of what he was doing basically in Los Angeles anyway with the Lakers. It was Luka Doncic's team.
1: Right.
0: Like, and then to bring another championship to Cleveland, that to me would make the most sense. And I, like, Miami, I don't know what you think. I don't think Miami's the close to ready. I don't care if they got Giannis or not.
1: Yeah, they got Giannis, all right, but I don't think they're ready at all. Bam Adebayo, you know, he'll help out, but I think he would have to have a bigger role.
0: And then the Sixers, you got to trust Joel Embiid. You trust Joel Embiid staying healthy?
1: Listen, man, I think they could win even if Embiid's not out there. Because Maxey is quietly, man, listen, I'm talking about not out there for 40-plus games, which we know he won't be.

0: I think some people weaponized it. I mean, he's making a super team
1: with Denver, too, right? Jamal Murray and the Joker. That's a big three.
0: Yeah.
1: He got his first title building a super team with Ray Allen and, you know, Bosh and D Wade. I mean, and that was in the prime of his career.
0: I mean, obviously he didn't care about it then, for sure.
1: Yeah, he's an NBA senior citizen now. Like, you know what I mean? He could go someplace and be a role player. And I think, Philly would be a nice place for him. But I think he's going home.
0: Rank him. Denver. We got Denver, Miami, Cleveland, Philly.
1: Philly. No, I'm kidding. Denver.
0: You do like that.
1: I like it a lot. I'm being selfish.
0: Are you starting from the bottom or the top?
1: Yeah, starting from the bottom. You got Denver.
0: So you think Denver's the worst?
1: Denver's the worst. Miami, Philly, Cleveland.
0: We both agree Cleveland's one. Yeah. I'd go Cleveland, Denver, Philly, Miami. I don't think Miami can win a title at this point.
1: No.
0: I just don't.
1: No. I'm with you.
0: Also, though, Philly, man, sobbing it together in 1 year, it's not an easy thing to do.
1: It's not, but it's happened before.
0: All right, so Taran gave his list. Now I'll give you mine. Top five NFL storylines for 2026. 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
3: I'm Nick DeLuca, World Cup halftime in Seattle, U.S. and Belgium for a spot in the quarterfinal. Belgium leading 2-1 after the first 45. Charles de Ketelaar opening the scoring in the ninth minute. Malik Tillman with the equalizer in the 31st on a free kick. De Ketelaar with his second marker of the night. 2 minutes later in the 33rd minute to stick Belgium to the 2-1 halftime lead. U.S. forward Flo Balogun in the starting lineup tonight after having his red card overturned. The U.S. making their seventh appearance in the round of 16 have won only once in those previous six matches. The winner set to take on Spain. They beat Portugal this afternoon 1-0. Mikel Merino, 91st minute goal, the difference. Spain to the quarterfinals for the first time since 2010. Cristiano Ronaldo's final World Cup over after the loss. In the NBA, three-time MVP Nikola Jokic planning to wait to sign an extension with the Nuggets confirmed his desire to remain in Denver. He's under contract for two seasons before being eligible for a five-year $359 million contract as a free agent. That would be the largest in NBA history. Jokic, the runner-up for MVP for the second straight season to Shai Gilgeous-Alexander, averaging a triple-double for the second time in his career. While the Kings are waiving six-time All-Star DeMar DeRozan, averaged 18-4 assists per game last season.
4: Hey, it's Evan Cohen. Coming up on Tuesday, we'll have full reaction to the United States match versus Belgium, plus LeBron watch continues. Where is the King going to end up? It's on Sportsmanlike 6 a.m. Eastern right here on ESPN Radio, ESPN2, and ESPNU.

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1: 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USA down 2-1 in Seattle to Belgium. A really hard first half for the USA. Going to see what they're currently in halftime right now. It's going to have to turn it around real quick. Otherwise, I mean, this kind of effort, Tehran, and we'll get to it a little deeper in like 10 minutes or so, but this kind of effort could just like sully the whole tournament for what the U.S. already did to this point. They have to at least have a much stronger second half performance here.
2: Yeah, a much stronger, a much more energetic, a much more attacking, aggressive, which has been their style, you know. So it's I'm curious what's going on with them, you know. But they got they got some time left, so we'll see how they could turn it around. You hate to see them go out like this, though.
1: Yeah, it's a little obviously step up in competition, but I also think the U.S. came out a little tight and definitely looks sloppy in every way, shape, or form. So we'll get back to that in a few minutes. They'll be coming out of halftime in a little bit. But earlier, you gave your top five NFL storylines for 2026. Now, it's time for mine.
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0: top five defenses.
1: It's the Denver Broncos.
2: Oh.
3: Philadelphia Eagles.
4: This season, it's going to be the Houston Texans.
0: And everything in between. This is ESPN Radio's NFL Rankum. The top five storylines you're paying the most attention to. Number five.
3: Yeah, I mean, we got to start. Teron, you didn't even mention him. They're the defending Super Bowl champions. The Seattle Seahawks. Are they sustainable? Is what they did last year sustainable? That defense is top-notch. Sam Darnold, breakout season, different spot. Can he continue it? That's a very talented team. Sure, they lost some pieces, but that looks like a team that's going to be a threat for several years to come in the Seattle Seahawks. Not sure they're, you know, going to win another Super Bowl, but I am curious just how good they're going to be coming off that victory.
5: No, I get it. But you know what? To tell you the truth, I don't care. Honestly, when it comes to Seattle, I look, they're going to be a contender. I'm actually going to see them at least for one practice. They come here to Nashville to have joint practices with the Titans. So, but that's not one that I was really concerned about because teams don't win back to back.
3: That's the thing. I don't think they're getting the respect they deserve. I think you're proving my point.
5: Okay.
0: Number four.
3: All right, here's another one we didn't mention. This is part of their biggest competition in Seattle. How about the Rams in this, like, mini super team they're building, right? Mm-hmm. You got Myles Garrett, Puka Nacua, Devontae Adams, Matt Stafford, and guess what? I think before all said and done, Aaron Donald's going to be joining that crew, too. So you have all these superstars in one place. Can the Rams get over the top this year? Because this, you know, Matthew Stafford is getting close to... This is pretty close to the final run with Matthew Stafford and Sean McVay.
5: I like what you're doing. You know, it's 6:05 p.m. Western time, so you're appealing to the West Coast. I like it. I give you credit. You're doing a great job with that.
3: See, you know, you see what I'm doing here.
5: Hey, great minds.
3: You see what I'm doing here.
5: Great minds think alike. You already know.
0: Number three.
3: All right. And then, I mean, look, when we talk about the NFL, there's one team that stands out above the rest in regards to being the biggest lightning rod. Jerry Jones, the cowboy hat, Stephen A. Smith mocking him, smoking his cigar. Mo Vaughn said it before. Do they have a defense? They've added some nice pieces with Quinnen Williams from last year. That defensive line could be actually pretty legit there in Dallas. Now, can they cover on the back end? Even a little bit. They brought in a new defensive. Did you just say no?
5: Mm-mm.
3: You don't think so?
5: Mm-mm.
3: Well, they brought in a new defensive coordinator, right? From the Philadelphia Eagles. We're talking about, what's his first name? Christian Parker. Okay. Can he slap together even a serviceable defense? Because that offense, super dangerous. That Dallas Cowboys team, I think, can be very good. I actually think they could win the NFC East this season. That's how good I think they could be.
5: Wow.
3: Yeah.
5: I mean, I could reason with that. It's just, when you talk about the defense, is Rashawn Gary going to be able to turn back the clock a little bit and get back to some of the things he used to do? That's something to look at. What are their corners going to do? You know, and then how is the one I do like, Caleb Downs, coming in? Mm-hmm. I think he's going to be a huge factor for them. But that secondary, yeah.
3: Can you get enough pressure up front to hide the secondary is basically what it's going to come down to, right?
5: Yeah, and I don't think they can do it.
3: We'll see.
0: Number two.
3: Here's your big omission. Okay, Teron?
5: Here we go.
3: This is a big storyline that's going to be in the NFL this year.
5: All right, holla at me.
3: And you said quarterback. So, yes, this is where I thought you were going with number one. Not the Atlanta Falcons. Joe Burrow, Cincinnati Bengals. The pressure's on. They trade for Dexter Lawrence. The thought is, you know, in order for Joe Burrow to want to commit to being there long term, to being staying in Cincinnati and being happy and not wasting his career with a defense that can't stop a nosebleed, this is the year I think it really matters for Joe Burrow. The AFC North may not quite be as good as it has been in the past. Ravens had a lot of turnover, right? They got a new coach. Steelers, you brought them up. I don't think that's going to work very well. You're talking about Mike McCarthy, who okay. His teams are always average, but Aaron Rodgers, he's done. Joe Burrow and the Cincinnati Bengals need to have success this year. Otherwise, there's been a lot of smoke about Joe Burrow maybe not wanting to be there moving forward.
5: That would be very interesting if he wasn't. But one good thing for Joe Burrow is he's not going to have to run for Myles Garrett anymore, at least not twice a year. So that's a plus. I get the mention. You know, you got T. Higgins. You got Ja'Marr Chase. I think, I don't know, argument could be made for that being the best receiver duo. Definitely an argument. But Joe Burrow's always been a QB that I really liked, and I get why you mentioned that. I just, to me, like for training camp, the quarterback battles, the battles themselves are more interesting than can they do enough to hold the Pro Bowl QB, so to speak.
3: Yeah, I see where you're coming from. You're looking at it from a strictly training camp perspective. I took it as more of a season perspective.
5: But see, that's the beauty of list.
3: Yeah.
5: You get so many different opinions.
3: Yeah, there's nothing wrong with either approach, for sure.
5: Absolutely.
3: For sure. Number one. Yeah, let the production take care of it. I don't need to say it. Number one is the Kansas City Chiefs and Patrick Mahomes. This is the headliner of the league, right? Patrick Mahomes, coming off a serious injury, first time in his career. We saw Patrick Mahomes kind of get knocked down, right? Things didn't go so smoothly. Haven't gone so smoothly for him recently. Travis Kelce here is getting towards the end. This is kind of the very last end of the first installment of Patrick Mahomes. Like, you know, Tom Brady had he basically had two separate runs and like a break in the middle. It was like the first half of Patrick Mahomes' career is pretty much coming to an end. It might have already come to an end, whether it's with Travis Kelce or not. There's going to be a line of demarcation. Can he do it with like a second group at some point? Like, this might even be the start of that second group. So yeah. What is he going to be? What are the Kansas City Chiefs going to be going forward? That's something that I am keeping a very close eye on as we move forward here.
5: You got to keep an eye on that because, Patrick Mahomes is, that's the premier player in the league. So.
3: Right.
5: He's always going to draw attention, and seeing him come back from injury. And just to add some intrigue to that, I mean, I know you watched the quarterback, the documentary, the quarterback, and you saw what he does, as far as the work he puts into, he was putting in just to be able to play on that crazy ankle that he was dealing with. And now let's see how he's able to take that same approach to this injury and if he's able to come back and be the same Patrick Mahomes. And how quickly will he be the same Patrick Mahomes? Because the injury, it's a physical thing, but it's a mental thing as well.
3: Agreed. I remember when Donovan McNabb came back from a serious injury. It took him a while to get going. This was years back when I was there in Philadelphia. And that sometimes that happens with quarterbacks. But for some reason, I just think that Patrick Mahomes is going to come back pretty strong. And this is going to be a good bounce back season for him. So I'm keeping a close eye on that.
5: That's a safe bet, I would say, that he's going to come back and do well.
3: All right, so U.S. down 2-1. Second half just started. They're in the 49th minute as we speak. The U.S. did make a change to start the second half where Gio Reyna entered for Sergiño Dest. So it looks like they're trying to increase their strength in the center of the field and in the midfield. And we'll see if it works for Mauricio Pochettino here in the second half. U.S. seem to have come out a little more settled. So looking for the big USA comeback. We'll get more into that as we go along here. If the U.S. loses, though, the question we'll have to answer, and we'll get to this after the break here, does it ruin everything they've accomplished at this World Cup? 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

0: 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You're trying to spur the U.S. on. Christian Pulisic was just down for a few minutes, got clipped while he tried to take a shot from behind a little bit. No penalty called. He was not happy about it. Definitely had his foot clipped by a defender, though, as we saw the replay there. So a little bit unfortunate for the U.S., but they look a little bit more organized here to start the second half. So down 2-1. If the first half had gone on as they kind of looked like they were outclassed, as it was before, it would have been a total mess of a game. But first, let me go through this. ESPN Radio is presented by Progressive Insurance, and help people affected by the Venezuela earthquakes. Your donation through redcross.org/ESPN enables the Red Cross to prepare for, respond to, and help people recover from the disaster. So, the U.S. Belgium, Tehran. Let's say they end up losing 3-1 here, give up a late goal, disappointing effort. How much to you does that sort of ruin the success that they had early in this tournament?
1: It's hard to say that it ruins the success, but I mean, ultimately you play to win the game, as Herm Edwards always said. I don't think it makes him a total failure, because this is a team that they got hot. They generated a lot of interest, and I just don't know what's going on with this game. They're just being outclassed.
0: Well, that's sort of deflating. If they end up losing like 4-1 and you're just completely outclassed, it's like, well, how much progress have we really made?
1: Yeah. No, that part of it, that makes sense. I get what you're saying.
0: That would be tough. Like, if they play a strong second half here, a few things don't go their way, they lose 2-1, 3-2, I think you could leave here and say, okay, you know what? It wasn't a gigantic success in regards to, you know, we made it to the quarterfinals, or we won 2 knockout games, which you never done before.
1: Right.
0: But it also, you won't leave that sour taste in your mouth. If we just get blown off the field by Belgium, it's like, well, then how far are we really from the Spains and the France and the, you know, the top teams in this tournament, the Argentinas? You know, and I think that would definitely hurt the progress the U.S. is trying to make here.
1: Yeah, no, I could reason with that. I see exactly what you mean there. And it is, at the end of the day, you want to show some progress, show a step forward, and become more competitive. If they get blown out, I change the tune. If they get blown out, you know, if it's, like you said, 4-1, I think it's like, all right, here we go again. More of the same nonsense. But if they could rally and at least make this a close game, I think it's still a degree of a success to me, because it shows that the gap has closed somewhat. But it's like, what's going to happen to get them over the hump?
0: Yeah, no, I agree. But the thing with the first half was a mess for the U.S.
1: It was a mess.
0: They're only down 2-1, but it could have been way worse.
1: Right.
0: So the thing to me is, show that, you know, okay, that was just a bad half. So that's why the second half to me here is so important. And they've already in the past gone to the quarterfinals before, right? Oh, God.
1: You're a little ahead of me. You're a little ahead of me.
0: Oh, my God.
1: I hate when that happens.
0: This is the kind of thing that is going to make this tournament just considered a failure. The goalie comes out. Matt Turner comes out. I'm sorry, Matt Freeze comes out. He's out of the box, so he goes to chest the ball. He goes to kick it. Doesn't get the pass off. Turns it over right in the middle of the field, and the Belgium guy just puts it in the net from about 30 yards out, because the goalie's 25 yards out of the box. This is the kind of stuff that will make the rest of the world and the country think the U.S. is not close, and we're still just kind of, for lack of better terms, a joke in this sport.
1: Yeah, you can't have a breakdown like that. And I just saw it. And the defender, he tried to get back, but he couldn't get.
0: The goalie actually went to pass it back to Tim Ream. There was a Belgian player behind him because he was so far outside of the box. Mm-hmm. This is just an embarrassing play. Oh, and then he actually had a chance to block it, and he didn't. Oh, my God. It's one of those highlights. It's not a highlight, Teron. That's a low light.
1: Low light.
0: For sure. Absolutely. And so it plays right into what we're talking about here. This is the kind of stuff that's going to make this. So here's my thing. This, I'm not going to say it'll make this tournament a complete failure, because I think winning a group stage game was good for this team. Oh, by the way, Christian Pulisic just had to be subbed off the field. Oh, my goodness.
1: He was down earlier, right?
0: He got clipped on that shot from behind, so obviously he's hurt to the point where he doesn't feel like he can continue playing. The U.S. just subs in Sebastian Berhalter. So what a tough and bad ending to what was turned out to be a difficult World Cup for Christian Pulisic, who's supposed to be the U.S. best player. Didn't work. So again,
1: he had a chance to block that too, man.
0: Yeah, he did. He did. So again, it brings us to the thing. So, all right, making it this far, maybe it's not a complete failure, and this is just very, very disappointing and sour ending for sure.
1: I'm seeing Pulisic walk off. Oh, he looks so distraught, man. It's got to be tough for the young fellow.
0: Yeah, well, especially because we had such high hopes for him on his home turf. He started off the tournament. First game, he was the best player on the field in the first half of the first game.
1: Mm-hmm.
0: Gets banged up. Hasn't been the same since. Now you see him on the sideline. Actually, they're showing a clip of him. His head is buried in his jersey, and he's just bawling.
1: Yeah, man. I guess
0: it's a tough pill to
1: swallow. The agony of defeat, at least just a defeat as far as like being pulled out of the game.
0: Well, just it being a disappointing tournament for Christian Pulisic.
1: Yeah. Yes.
0: And we're on the verge of trending towards it being a very disappointing tournament for the U.S. With the way this is ending, for sure. Down 3-1.
1: Yeah.
0: 60th minute. So they have about 35 minutes to just a miraculous comeback. Doesn't look great right now without Christian Pulisic. So that's where the U.S. stands. Not a great spot.
1: Yikes.
0: Not a great spot.
1: Yeah, it looks like they're tending to his, right ankle, it looks like.
0: Yeah, so he went to take a shot, and he kind of got clipped. Some of the defender's foot got between him and the ball, which we saw in the past. I forget which game it was. I think it was when Croatia lost, where they ended up calling a penalty.
1: Did they?
0: On a similar play.
1: Okay.
0: When the guy was going to kick the ball, and when the offensive guy got there first, it ended up being called a penalty on the defense because he got his foot in between him and the ball, and then he ultimately kicked the offensive guy's foot. So, similar play, not a similar result here. And the U.S. are on the verge of now exiting the tournament in a very disappointing fashion. What would you make? Let's say it ends like this, 3-1, as it is right now. What would you leave the World Cup thinking about this World Cup for the U.S.?
1: Got to get better.
0: So that's not great. If that's your final lasting message from a World Cup,
1: I mean, like you had
0: on your home turf.
1: Bingo. On your home turf. You had the chance.
0: Because this doesn't come around very often. That's the thing. What it was here in 94. So we're talking about 30 plus years. So we're going to have to wait another 30 plus years to maybe host again?
1: Man,
0: something like that?
1: Lord willing, I'll still be around. I'll be 80 years old, man.
0: I mean, it'll be your grandkids' kids maybe at that
1: you
0: point.
1: Know what
0: and
1: I mean.
0: Just another bad turnover. Just
1: it'll be the draft picks that the Celtics are they got in the Jaylen Brown trade.
0: Well, U.S. down 3-1 as we speak. 62 minutes into the game. Looks like it's going to be a tough ending. We'll keep you updated on that as we go along, but let's get back to the NBA after this. Brad Stevens finally addressed the Jaylen Brown trade. What kind of pressure is Stevens under now moving forward? More after this on ESPN Radio, ESPN App.
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7: The choice of a lawyer is an important decision and should not be based solely upon advertisements. We'll be right back.

0: in Seattle. Americans and Belgium for a spot in the quarterfinal. Belgium up 3-1 in the 67th minute tonight. Hans Vaneken with a 57th minute marker to extend the Belgium lead. Charles de Ketelaar scoring in the 9th minute and the 33rd minute in the first half. Malik Tillman, the lone Team USA marker in the 31st minute. Vaneken scoring after a misplay by the USA goalkeeper, and Christian Pulisic in short order subbed off, was being worked on the sideline dealing with an apparent injury. U.S. making their 7th appearance in the round of 16, have lost 5 of their previous 6 trips. Winner will take on Spain after they beat Portugal this afternoon 1-0. In the NBA, Celtics president Brad Stevens meeting with the media for the first time post Jaylen Brown trade on the team's reputation in the East.
1: I can't control what other people might think, but I do think we've put in a lot of sweat equity, and I hope that Jaylen felt like we always treated him great when he was here throughout the whole 10 years from the, you know, obviously several great teams and everything else that came with it.
0: Elsewhere, 3-time MVP Nikola Jokic planning to wait on an extension with the Nuggets, confirmed his desire to remain in Denver, waiting until next offseason, allowing him to sign a $359 million deal.
2: Hey, it's Evan Cohen. Coming up on Tuesday, we'll have full reaction to the United States match versus Belgium, plus LeBron Watch continues. Where is the king going to end up? It's on Sportsmanlike, 6 a.m. Eastern, right here on ESPN Radio, ESPN 2, and ESPN U.
3: The Celtics are trading Jaylen Brown to the Sixers for Paul George, 2 first-round picks and 2 second-round draft picks.
4: For the Celtics, they tried to trade for Giannis. They offered Jaylen Brown and 2 unprotected first-round picks for Giannis. They missed out, but ever since then, they didn't just stop the conversations there. They continue to have trade talks.
5: I think it's something Philadelphia had to do. I woke up this morning and I looked at the Eastern Conference and I looked at where Philadelphia was. I thought this was a team that was outside of the play-in.
6: Teron, you were singing it before. They're a little better than you right there. 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He's Teron Davenport. I'm Jordan Ronan. U.S. still down 3-1. They're in a hydration break, approaching the 70th minute. Not looking good for the United States right now, but not looking great for the Boston Celtics in the short term either after some of these trades that they made. We heard from Brad Stevens today for the first time, right? And let's hear Brad Stevens before we bring on our guest here to talk about the Celtics, Gary Washburn, Boston Globe NBA reporter.
7: When I looked at our team and I looked at where the league was heading, looked at the way that we've finished the last couple years, and also looked at the unbelievable way we've played in the regular season in the last couple years, the path looked a little bit more challenging to me. I might be wrong. I'm not going to stand up here and be defensive about that. But the path looked a little bit more challenging with 70% of our cap and such a high percent of our usage tied into 2 players. And the reality in this era and in this day and age of the NBA, and you could see it obviously with the last couple of champions and some of the teams that were at the very top of the league, when it was all said and done at the end of this year, is that you have to do a great job and you have to have the optionality to do a great job of building out depth that can hopefully replace the irreplaceable individual. And that's not an easy thing to do.
6: All right, let's bring on Gary Washburn, Boston Globe NBA reporter. Gary, appreciate you giving us the time here tonight. I want to ask you a question because Teron and I, when we listened to that, were like, wow, that is very businesslike. Like, just the tone that you heard from Brad Stevens, almost ruthless to some degree, being businesslike. What did you think? We only heard snippets and clips. What did you think when you heard everything from Brad Stevens and the Celtics today?
8: I don't think that the fan base got a lot of answers as to why they made this trade, because there was conflicting statements from the owner, Bill Chisholm, and the president, Brad Stevens. Chisholm said, all the moves that have been made recently are basketball moves. As you guys, the clip you just played, Stephen said, you can't have two guys making 70% of your cap. I think people are walking away in Boston as to still, like, why did you guys make this deal? Like, not maybe why did you trade Jaylen Brown if you feel like, you know, he's due for the two-year, $140 million extension. And I think what people aren't realizing is Jason Tatum is due the same extension next year. So essentially, if you were to re-sign Jaylen and then you re-sign Jason, you've got two guys making $142 million a year on a $201 million cap, unless you go back into the second apron. So financially, it's feasible why you would move them, but why now? Why to Philadelphia? Why did you get such little in return? How come you didn't value your own player? How come you left him dangled out there for 10 days after the Giannis thing fell through? We really didn't get a lot of answers to those questions besides optionality was a word used a lot, and flexibility.
9: Yeah. You said it. How could they not gotten more, and why within the division to an arch rival in the Sixers? I don't know. But when you look at all this and those questions still come out of the press conference, and you look at a young player in his prime getting traded, how much does this put heat on Brad Stevens going forward?
8: I think it's heat on the entire organization, because now you had that 24 championship team, and then they were allowed to run it back. They lost to the Knicks in the second round. They likely still would have lost a series had Jason Tatum not been hurt. Last year, they make some, you know, cap-clearing moves in terms of getting rid of Porzingis and Holiday, letting Al Horford and Luke Kornet walk free agency. And then they have a pretty good season, right? They lose in the first round, very disappointing, blowing 3-1 lead. But now it's like, well, what are you guys going to do next? Do you run it back with Tatum and Brown? Then you add Mitchell Robinson. Mike Conley can maybe help out a little bit here and there, and you hope that those two guys completely healthy bring you back. But they thought differently. But the next question is, well, what's the championship remedy, recipe for this team? And is it soon, because your best player, Jason Tatum, will be 29 years old in six, seven months or whatever. So there's really no clarity as to what now in the short term for this team. I mean, Stevens talked a lot about those draft picks, and then he kind of contradicted himself and says he knows fans don't want to hear about draft picks, mm-hmm. especially one that's 2 years from now, and another one that's 5 years from now. And as I've said before, the kid who's the 31 pick, that kid's 14 years old. So that's what fans are looking forward to, a kid who's playing his AAU season right now. Like, that's what the fan base should be excited about with this deal. Like, the fans have really no reason to be excited about this trade other than down the road if this, that, or the other happens. So folks are just confused in Boston, and I don't know when that will let up.
6: We're talking to Gary Washburn, Boston Globe NBA reporter. You obviously say with the Boston Celtics fans, as a collective group, seem to be feeling right now. Do we know? Does anybody know at this point, obviously aside from him and his close circle, how Jason Tatum feels about this? And, like, how do you think he's taking this?
8: I think Jason was resigned to the fact that they were going to trade Jaylen. I don't think he called for it. I don't think he went in and said, you got to get this guy. Their friendship was good, and Jason was ready to play however longer with Jaylen as his sidekick or teammate, or however you want to look at it. But I do think he kind of left. He was not part of it. He let management make the management moves, and now I think he's just got to – I think he's kind of coming to the realization that it's over and it's time to move on, and the NBA is a business. I don't think he's particularly, fuming, but I think he was a little unnerved by Jaylen getting sent to the Philadelphia 76ers as opposed to maybe out west. People thought Portland or other teams might be interested. Obviously, that didn't work out. But I think Jason takes everything in stride. He understands it's a business. We've over the past few weeks have seen Ja Morant, Giannis, and Kawhi get traded. We saw Luka get traded. So no one's beyond getting traded. I think Jason understands that and understands that, you know, it's time for him and Jalen and, you know, everybody, all parties to move forward.
9: Now, within this trade, you have the Paul George part of it. What happens for him next? And, I mean, is it even safe to say that they'll have a united decision on what to do? Because you clearly have conflicting statements regarding the trade itself from Stevens and ownership. I mean, are they on the same page? What's going on there?
8: Yeah, I mean, Paul George, the plans is that he's going to be in a Celtic uniform this year. They're going to try to get the best out of him. They're going to try to get as many games out of him as possible. You know, he'll be a part of the team, and then he has a player option next year for $56 million. I would assume he would pick that up. And then the Celtics will have to kind of figure out what to do with their expiring contract. Do you move it? Do you let them walk and get the cap space? Like, there's a lot of possibilities to do when you have $56 million coming off your cap. Does he opt out after this year but signs a more, you know, a longer-term deal to maybe he can retire but at a lesser price than the $56 million? Does he split that over 2 years and do something like a James Harden has done in the past few years to take a little less money or shave off that amount? Like, those are all possibilities. But for now, he's going to be a Celtic. He's going to play this year in Boston. And the Celtics are crossing their fingers that a guy who played 70-plus games in the 2 years he was in Philly can give them 60-plus games this year. That's another reason why the fan base is a little upset and disappointed, is because of the return and because, you know, Paul George has not proven to be durable over the last few years.
6: Well, here's what we know, Gary. You're going to be busy, because over the next few years, this team is going to reshape that entire roster. That's what it looks like right now. So good luck with that. We'll see if they can create a second run with Jason Tatum, basically with a new cast around him. We appreciate your time tonight, though, Gary.
8: Thanks a lot, guys.
6: Yep, anytime. U.S., meanwhile, down 3-1. What is there? Probably like about 15 minutes or so left. Okay, approaching the 80th minute right now. Their run is about to come to a crashing halt in kind of an ugly fashion, Teron. We'll discuss exactly what that means. 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

0: Doesn't sound like we're going to be hearing that tonight, Teron.
1: Nope, nope, nope.
0: That was supposed to be reserved for a U.S. victory in Seattle. Doesn't look like it's heading in that direction. They're pressuring, but there's probably about 10 minutes or so remaining. They're in the 84th minute. U.S. down 3-1 at the moment. 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A tough all-around game for the U.S. Flo Balogun, who we had all this talk about coming in, just had a second golden opportunity to score. Came in one-on-one at an angle a little bit with the goalie, but put it kind of right at the goalie, got it saved. U.S. still down 3-1, Teron. What do you make of this?
2: It was a squandered opportunity. I would say this. It's too bad they didn't play with this sense of urgency that they're playing with now. I mean, obviously, they're on their last breath, but it's too bad they didn't play with the same sense of urgency throughout the first half. They wouldn't have been in this situation, but it just – they never recovered from that quick second goal. It just seems like that just kind of deflated them, and it's just been over. Then you got one of the – no, not one of – you got the worst gaffe in all of the World Cup. With the goalie situation coming out and being so far away, and then the defender not blocking it either, it's just a series of bad things that happen.
0: And how about this for Captain America, Christian Pulisic? I thought I was going to have a huge game. Boy, was I wrong! I couldn't be any more wrong about that. Christian Pulisic, who left early by the way with injury, lost the ball 11 times in just 45 minutes. That was more than any other player in this game. That's supposed to be our best player. That's right, our most accomplished player in history playing outside the United States, like in Europe. Champions League final he played in. He's one of, if not the best player on AC Milan, a quality Italian team that's generally in Champions League action. And for him to have that kind of game and the U.S. to sputter out like this with a gaffe at the back like that, really, to me, spoils what they did for most of the tournament. It really does. It just shows we're still so far away from being a top team.
2: Well, the way this loss is happening, you know, with them just being clearly outclassed, it is something that it leaves a black eye in the game. Like, there's clearly a separation, you know what I mean, as far as the U.S. from these standing, although that was a nice save just now, or the deflection, but there's clearly a separation.
0: Yeah, it's like, put it in football terms for a second, right? It's like that team that, you know, finished the regular season 12-5, but you knew they didn't play a very tough record, right? Mm. And you're like, oh, that was a good season for them. I mean, no matter what they do in the playoffs, they'll be fine. But then they go and they finally play a good team in the playoffs, and they lose by 35.
2: Yeah.
0: That's kind of what this feels like right here. And then you're like, well, they're still miles away from being a team that can seriously compete. Like, that's where the U.S. is. And it kind of, and on top of that, we mentioned this before, playing at home is supposed to be a huge advantage, Teron.
2: Yeah. I mean, that's a great analogy when you talk about the NFL playoffs. But, I mean, yeah, the home field, like, we were talking before this, like, man, I tell you what, Seattle's going to be live. They might have trouble playing in that loud atmosphere, et cetera, et cetera. And, you know, Belgium came in and they did their thing right from the start. You know, they did their thing. They had the early goal. And then, like I said, they had the rebound one, too. And it's just been a mess for the U.S.
0: Yeah, actually, a little quick recap. They're down. U.S. is down 3-1. There's in the 87th minute at the moment. But it was the U.S. was down 2-1 at halftime. They actually tied it at 1-1. Fortunate free kick hit off the head of the guy on the wall for Belgium. Deflects in, goalie going the wrong way. Okay, so you get it 1-1. They literally allow a goal, what, a minute later?
2: Yeah.
0: Like right afterwards, Belgium comes downfield. And the reality is the U.S. was probably lucky they were only down 2-1 at halftime.
2: Very much so. Not probably. Very much so.
0: Yeah. And horrible goaltending gaffe, mistake in the second half to make it 3-1. And Stasha, our producer, even puts on the sheet here, just did not look ready for primetime. I think that's the perfect explanation for it right there, Teron.
2: Yeah, no, that's an excellent explanation. It's like one of those, you know, the second-tier teams playing on Monday Night Football and getting spanked, and that's basically what happened with this team here.
0: Yeah, like, let's go prove to the world that we are legit, when the reality is they prove to the world that they're not legit.
2: Yeah.
0: Right? I mean, that's ultimately what it turned out to be. And then Christian Pulisic, Teron, such a promising start to the tournament for him. He was the best player in that first game, the first half of that first game, dominated Paraguay, and then from there, injured all downhill.
2: It's been, and then just, you know, he had to be subbed out of this game. So it culminated in that, and now he's going to have to wait till the next go-round, and we'll see what happens. But, I mean, I just, the deflating part of this is the opportunity at home in your country. And it just, I'm not going to say it got squandered, but it got eliminated.
0: Like, this is still a good Belgium team.
2: Yeah,
0: so to
2: exactly.
0: lose to Belgium is not embarrassing, right? It's not a terrible failure because they lost to Belgium. It's a terrible failure because of the way they just lost to Belgium.
2: Yeah, yeah, that's the big thing. The way that they lost is the bad part. And where they lost, too, that's a terrible part of it as well.
0: Do you look at this as a step forward at all for U.S. soccer in the program? And have any more hope that in 4 years it goes in a better direction?
2: I don't think there's any hope. I don't think there's any hope. I mean, it's a slight step forward because they won two, elimination ones. But, yeah, I don't think so.
0: Yeah. I'm curious what this does for U.S. soccer going forward. Like, it's not going to be the huge... Hey, I remember in 2026, you know, all these kids growing up, I want to be like Christian Pulisic, you know?
2: Mm-hmm.
0: That opportunity was staring them in the face, was sitting.

0: Just a somber way to end it. A somber way to end the show. I was hoping, Teron, we were going to end this show, and we were going to be all happy and jubilant. Yeah. U.S. was going, and guess what? Now we got to go back to watching the Mets and the Yankees after this.
1: Tough shot. Tough shot you just hit me with. But, hey, I'll be at Citi Field to watch my Mets take on Stasha's Royals. We'll see what happens there. I'll be up there on Thursday. So
0: Stasha's Royals. 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Teron, what's on the docket for the rest of the summer here before you go cover those Tennessee Titans?
1: Yeah, that's it, man. I got a football camp we're doing in at Georgia Tech this weekend, and I'm gonna go see my granddaughter, and that's it.
0: Enjoy, man. Everyone enjoy the rest of the summer. Enjoy post-World Cup. Game night will have all your post-USA match reaction. They're coming up next.
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11: I'm Mia O'Brien. The U.S. men's national team's magical run at the 2026 FIFA World Cup has come to a heartbreaking end as they fell to Belgium 4-1. Christian Pulisic exited this game in the second half.

0: half after suffering an apparent lower leg injury. We will have the very latest on this game, reaction, and more coming up next on Game Night on ESPN Radio. Cam Schlittler threw a gem down in Tampa Town as the New York Yankees prevail 5-1 over the Rays. Other scores from around the majors. The Nationals win an absolute track meet with the Houston Astros 12-11. The Royals put a beating on the Phillies 15-1. Some games currently in progress. The Braves lead the Mets in the top of the 9, 3-2. The Brewers lead the Cardinals in a division matchup 4-3. The Diamondbacks up 2-0 over the Padres, and the Giants lead the Blue Jays in the top of the 2nd, 1-0. To the WNBA, a nail-biter coming down to the wire up in Minneapolis as the Connecticut Sun, just 4 wins on the ledger this year, lead the Minnesota Lynx 82-77. The Storm and the Sparks tip off at 10 p.m. Another game has gone final in the W as the Valkyries prevail over the Washington Mystics 62-49. Stay tuned for Game Night for a whole lot more from around the W, the NBA, the majors, and oh so much more. Plus, we speak with Jeremy Schapp of ESPN to break down the U.S. men's national team's disappointing loss to Belgium again, 4-1.
1: Coming up on the Tuesday edition of Unsportsmanlike with Evan Cohen, Chris Canty, and me, Michelle Smallman. LeBron watch continues. I'll tell you where he's going and why I think he could make a decision that nobody's expecting. It's Unsportsmanlike, 6 a.m. Eastern, right here on ESPN Radio, ESPN2, and ESPNU.

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2: All eyes were on the U.S. men's national team and what is the biggest match in, well, the history of soccer. World Cup action. They were in the knockout round, in the round of 16, I should say, against Belgium, and their magical run has come to an end as they lose 4-1. It's game night here on ESPN Radio, the all-new ESPN app, SiriusXM Channel 80, and TuneIn. 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I'm Q Myers, and Mia, one, it's great to have you back. It's great to be sharing the airwaves once again. I was fired up. I was excited. I thought it was going to be just like our post-Super Bowl show where it was, you know, the best show ever. Fantastic. Road to 61. I thought we were going to be fired up about what the U.S. men's national team did against Belgium. And unfortunately, we're talking about what they did not do. And they came up big time short, lose 4-1.
3: Well, Q, we'll start with something positive. It is great to once again be sharing the airwaves of ESPN Radio with you, our friends, everyone back in Bristol. Oh, so much more. Very excited to get back to work with everybody at the Worldwide Leader. I just wish that we could also continue to talk about the U.S. men's national team getting back to work tomorrow, heading down to Los Angeles to play in the quarterfinals. Would have been just the second time the United States has advanced to the quarterfinals in the last 100 years, technically, 1930. So, yeah, since 2002, the last time.
2: I don't remember no 1930. I don't remember. I can't remember that game.
3: 2002, the last time. And, of course, that was a bit smaller of a field. We won't go into those specifics. But for me, Q, here's the thing. What's most disappointing watching the United States fall in Seattle tonight, 4-1 to Belgium, is the fact that there was no dog in the fight.
2: Yep.
3: From the onset of this, this was an absolute masterclass by Belgium, who applied, to give a basketball term, a full court press from the jump. Yes, they didn't strike until the 8th minute of the game, but ultimately the first 7 minutes of this contest were largely played within the United States' 18-yard line. And that is a problem when you are considered this young, vibrant team that is going to finally take the United States out of perhaps the conservative style of soccer that they have played for the better part of my lifetime, of my 33 years. And ultimately, I joked about it with you before we came on the air, joked about it with producer Renee, who I know has a thing or two to say on this program, rocking his USA jersey.
2: Right.
3: And already talking about the requiem he's going to throw at the end of this program. But for me, it just goes back to constantly playing the ball backwards, never actually looking to pass the ball forward, trying to thread the needle, if you may, trying to find a through ball. There was no sense of attacking from the United States tonight. I felt like you got that a little bit in the first elimination game against Bosnia. You got that to an extent in pool play. We're going to run through some of our favorites that we're seeing online right now, comps to other sports. But it just ultimately felt like, Q, they didn't want to be there. And
2: yeah,
3: I don't know how.
2: No, I know they wanted to be there, but you're right with describing it that way, because it did feel like there was no sense of urgency, there was no energy that they displayed. And what Belgium was able to do early on, like you mentioned, they're in the back of the net 8 minutes into the match, but it felt like they could have been in the back of the net 2 minutes into the match. I mean, they just lived by the U.S. goal, and the way that they attacked and attacked and attacked is what I expected from the USA, and I expected them, especially knowing that they got Balogun. Hey, I don't know why. Hey, man, I try to make him into a rap song, but yeah, Balogun. They got him back. I thought that they'd be even more excited and fired up and having that energy. And I don't know if that played a bad reversal role where maybe that put more pressure on them, or they felt like it put more pressure. I don't know what it was, but it just seemed like the energy wasn't there from the jump.
3: So here's my question, and I think this will be the question and the prevailing theme throughout the course of tonight's program here on Game Night on ESPN Radio. Was the United States just happy to be here, happy to make it to this round of 16, or did they not show up? Because it's got to be one or the other, in my estimation. There's no in-between.
2: Yeah, and I don't know why you would be in the round of 16 and not think that, okay, we're going to take this bad boy. Like, I mean, this is the World Cup. You know, it's similar to what I said about the Knicks when they made it to the NBA Finals. There's no talking about, well, we're just happy to be here. Right? Go win the damn thing. If you're going to be there, you might as well win it. What are you doing? And so, look, I know the World Cup, to win the whole thing is a lot more difficult. But again, man, you get to the round of 16 in the World Cup, and you've got all eyes on this event and your match. And look, I mean, you've got, with this event and the way that it's gone and the way that, you know, multiple countries have represented in a major way, there's been so much excitement. I mean, you think about what we saw from England and Mexico. You think about what we saw from Norway and Brazil and so many other matches that we've seen throughout the course of this tournament. You would think that that kind of excitement and energy and juice is what we are going to get from this one. I expected when we took the airwaves to either be talking about the U.S. moving on or them losing in a nail biter, in a thriller, in one where Twitter is just saying, oh my gosh, I love this game. This is incredible. Those are the tweets I was seeing yesterday when England beat Mexico and when, you know, Norway gets the victory over Brazil. It's like, this is incredible. Instead, everyone's like, what in the hell's going on? This is a snooze fest. Where's the energy and the excitement? That's a disappointment for me because I thought that it was going to all of a sudden grab me and take me on this journey that it's been taking me on so far throughout the course of the tournament.
3: So among the best analogies, and we will have plenty throughout the course of today's program.
2: And feel free to chime in with your best analogy if you got one as well. 888-SAY-ESPN, 888-729-3776.
3: The phone lines are open, folks, so make sure you hit us up. We would love to hear from you in my return to Game Night on ESPN Radio especially. So one of the best tweets, in my opinion, that I have seen, as so many American fans, both niche, mainstream, the newcomers. Mm-hmm. The best one that I have seen was, this is from at Jarrett Gold. This USA team is a James Franklin-led team.
2: Oof.
3: Looked great against opponents ranked in the 20 to 40s, garnered a bunch of hype, now playing a top 10 team and are actively bleeping themselves on the field. And so, did a little homework, Q, because I was curious. Because,
2: hey, man, it's a cold world out there, man. Your country turns on you quick, don't they?
3: Well, you could make the argument, and this is a country that loves nothing more when the calendar turns to September and it is cupcake season. And in the SEC, there's 1 week in November, historically speaking. That is also cupcake season, Q. And so I was curious, knowing the pool that the United States was in to begin this tournament, I was just curious, you know?
2: Yeah.
3: Was it really as easy a road as so many suggested? Paraguay, their first opponent, the 34th ranked team in the world, according to the FIFA World Rankings. Their second opponent, Australia, 28th. Their third opponent, Turkey A. Let's make sure we get that one right. 27th. Bosnia, their opponent in the elimination opening round, 61st. And Belgium is 8th. So,
2: okay. There you go.
3: They literally played the old school Big Ten West, but the legends and leaders. Like, you played Indiana before Kurt Cignetti arrived in Bloomington.
2: You played your non-conference games.
3: You played some FCS opponents. Right. And then you had to actually go play against the big, bad Ohio States and Michigans of the world. And here we are.
2: Man, that's a great analogy that you saw by way of Twitter and at Mia O'Brien TV, at ESPN Radio, at your boy Q254. You can hit us up on Twitter as well. You know, the thing about it is, with my excitement, and again, I'll be lying to you if I act like I was some soccer head and that I knew the ins and outs, and hell, I forgot Balogun's name, right? And even then, he's, you know, the biggest story going into it for the USA, so shame on me for that. But I was on vacation, as you know. I just got back, right? I'm in Hawaii. This is no joke. I'm in Hawaii, and me and my buddy are watching a match that came on before the U.S. and Australia. Little did I know, as my buddy was like, all right, man, after this one's over, I'm going to go and, you know, get a little, you know, take a little nap and come back, and we'll all go out later on this evening. I was like, all right, cool. The USA and Australia came on immediately after that. And I was like, oh my gosh, you're going to miss this one. I was on the end of my seat. You couldn't tell me nothing to get me off the couch. The wife couldn't tell me to go do anything. Nobody could tell me anything that was going to get me off the couch.
3: You were all the way up.
2: I was all the way up. I was locked in. I'm even going to tell you the truth, and this might be a little bit too much for the radio, but I don't care. I'm going to do it anyway. I had to go to the bathroom. And when I say I had to go to the bathroom, I had to go to the bathroom. There was a little bit of a door that you could crack open and still see the TV from the bathroom. So I did that, only to find out after the USA won 2-0, it was a rerun. It wasn't even live. It wasn't even live. So you can ring the bell on me for that. Ring the bell on me for that. I deserve that. But that's how excited I was by what the U.S. team had done. I was like, man, I know I'm on vacation, but I got to stay locked in. I got to watch this.
3: I know our friend Emmett Golden is probably somewhere teary-eyed about the USA's demise this evening, but I hope he heard that one, because that's got to go in the pantheon of game night moments. Q would do anything to watch a re-air of a pool play game between the United States and 28th ranked Australia. Let the record show. Hey, they needed that one, because don't forget, and this is going to be a question too, that, like, maybe this is a little too in the weeds, Q, but this is going to be a question that I'm sure will be dissected The fact that in the final game of pool play, the decision was made to rest starters. Nine of the 11 did not play for the United States. Part of that was because of foul trouble. Kristen Pulisic fighting that lower leg injury that he potentially may have re-aggravated tonight. Time will tell. History will tell us the story.
2: Always
3: but
2: injured.
3: I remember when, and again, I say I remember when, and it was literally a week ago. But when that decision came down, there was just this moment for me of, man, like, it's strategic. Mm-hmm. But don't you play to win the game? In the words of our good friend,
2: I'm about to say, where's Herm? Where's Coach when
3: Herm?
2: We need him?
3: Coach, if you want to call in, I miss you. I'm back. I want to talk to you, Herm. Because that was my takeaway. And the same can be said, and of course, you know, we're in our opening segment, and I had to get a WNBA reference in. Marina Mabry of the Toronto Tempo two weeks ago now, ties the single game scoring record, 53 points, with Asia Wilson, and then exited the game.
2: Right.
3: And as a fellow Monmouth County, New Jersey native, I was screaming at the television. I'm like, Marina, you were raised better than that. Like, we play to win the game. Like, I respect that you are showing homage and you want to share that record with, but that's not how we were raised as New Jerseyans and as Americans. That's how I feel now in hindsight, because ultimately my biggest takeaway from this game, Q, there was no killer instinct, and perhaps there was no killer instinct all along for the United States men's national soccer team.
2: It was actually worse than Marlins head coach or manager Clayton McCullough pulling Yuri Perez when he had an opportunity to have a perfect game, right? He could have been the 25th guy to throw a perfect game, and he pulled him after 7 innings. Like, nope, we got a pitch count, and we're going to stick to that pitch count, even though Perez had never even thrown a complete game. He had that opportunity. I like that. I like that analogy. I like where we're going with this as we're talking about the USA coming up short against Belgium in the round of 16. They lose 4-1, and their magical ride is over. She's Mia O'Brien. I'm Q Myers. It's game night here on ESPN Radio. 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

0: mistake. Lack of energy after lack of energy is what doomed the U.S. men's national team. 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She's Mia O'Brien. I'm Q Myers. You want to chime in on the show? We definitely appreciate your thoughts on what you saw from the performance or lack of performance from the U.S. men's national team. You can always chime in at 888-SAY-ESPN, 888-729-3776, at Mia O'Brien TV on Twitter, at ESPN Radio, and at your boy Q 254. So, Mia, lack of energy. There was mistakes from the jump from the U.S. men's national team. And I don't know if I hate to say that the team, you know, wasn't ready for the moment or the moment was too big. Like, I hate to put these guys because they're all professionals. They get Balogun back. He's a stud. He's been an absolute monster. Pulisic is there for a while. Then he leaves with another injury. But it just seemed like, for one reason or the other, they either played tight or they were in their head. At some point, I'm watching it, and I'm thinking, you know what? It seems like they're thinking too much. And when you think, you know how you react. You go slow.
1: Well, the problem is, Q, is that Belgium threw the first punch.
0: Yeah.
1: And through the first four games that the United States has played between pool play and their round of 32 win over Bosnia, they were able to throw the first punch. They scored the most first-half goals of any team in the World Cup field. And when all of a sudden you're playing on your heels and it's unfamiliar territory, I don't want to say, just like you, that the lights were too bright, but that's where you have to answer to a different type of bell. Mm-hmm. And this group, for whatever the reason, was not ready for that moment. And it's something that I think will haunt many. I've seen so many takes already flying up and down the timelines of social media that this was supposed to be the legacy game for Christian Pulisic and what this will mean long term for this team that was supposed to be the destiny, the manifest destiny, the incarnation of so much angst circa 2018 when the United States missed the entire World Cup, the angry Taylor Twellman meme that still lives in infamy of Trinidad and Tobago. We can't even beat Trinidad and Tobago. This was supposed to be redemption 8 years later. This was supposed to be the team, of course, following a 2022 performance that also resulted in a round of 16 appearance. But that was a young squad. That squad was happy to be here. And because that was contested halfway across the world, maybe the mainstream American audience was not as emotionally invested as we knew in 2026 with the tournament being played across North America, they would be. And that's why I think this is an extra tough pill to swallow because, quite frankly, they just got punched in the mouth and they never were able to get back up off the mat.
0: Yeah, for me, what was even more disappointment is all the back and forth about Balogun. Should he play? Should he not play? I mean, look, again, while I'm on vacation, seeing that he got the red card, I immediately text Emmett. I'm on vacation. I'm supposed to be, like, not communicating with anybody, right, trying to relax. I was like, wait, does that mean he's not playing in the next game? He's like, yeah, that's what that means. And I'm thinking, oh, no, what's going to happen? Then we find out on yesterday that, okay, he is going to play. And there was so much back and forth. Belgium was upset. There was so much conversation about it. And they really took him out the game. He was a non-factor. So to me, that was even more disappointing because it was such a big deal that he was even playing in the game.
1: And that's where it almost should have been an extra vote of confidence. It should have been this extra boost for this United States side. And for whatever the reason, it was not Q. I think that it did tighten them up because now the expectations, the ante was raised just that much of, okay, now you are at full strength. Now there are no excuses. I am curious if Balogun had not been eligible to play this game, if we would have seen more of a us against the world mentality. But you should have had that mentality anyways, because the rest of the world is outraged that FIFA even made this exception for you. And so I don't know how, and look, maybe we joked about it, but maybe our friend Herm Edwards is listening somewhere and he can call in. Maybe some NFL coach out there. I'm reading Bill Belichick's The Art of Winning right now. And maybe there's some coach out there who can call into game night right now, 888-SAY-ESPN, because I don't know how you motivate this group beyond just trying to go to them and say, everyone is counting you out. Everyone hates America right now because of what was done by FIFA, whether or not there was political intervention or not. If that doesn't fire you up, I don't know what will. And so history, look, hindsight's going to be 2020, and history will tell this story completely different than we are right now. But ultimately, I just don't know how else you could have motivated this group.
0: No, I'm with you. I'm with you. I don't know either. I thought that they would have been self-motivated because they were in the round of 16, and that was obviously a big deal. Here's Jurgen Klinsmann, ESPN soccer analyst, former USA head coach on ESPN FC, talking about what he thinks went wrong and who needs to get the credit.
2: First and foremost, you got to give Belgium a huge compliment how they played this game, how professional, how focused and how determined they were from the start on. From the first second on, they dictated the tempo, they set the tone, they were ahead of the curve, they won their one against one battles without making too much fuss of it. It was really interesting to see how professional they executed all their maneuvers and their game plan. They had a plan, and obviously it helps then to go 1-0 up, even then came the equalizer. But it seemed like even the equalizer didn't really bother them much. You know, they kept their way of playing. They were in control. They were really in control all 90 minutes.
1: Yeah, I'd say it didn't bother you, Jürgen. It didn't bother the Belgians because they scored less than 90 seconds later. And right. That's what good teams do. We talk about it in all sports, Q. Mm-hmm. Next play mentality. Right. No one had more of a next play mentality than Belgium did tonight.
0: Right. No, they just were in control. I think he said it right, that they were in control the whole game, and it just felt like this was not going to be the night for the USA, and that's why they come up 4-1 short, and their magical ride is now over. But we do want to hear from you at 888-SAY-ESPN, 888-729-3776. Let's start out in H-Town. Let's talk to our guy Jason. Jason in Houston, welcome to game night. What you got for us?
3: Hey, thanks for taking my call. So I've been watching soccer for most of my life. I've been a fan for a long, long time. So, you know, I'm kind of an old head at this and watch the USA and, you know, Landon Donovan's wonder strike against Algeria. And I don't want to take too much time. But the honest thing is like us as a soccer nation, it's on the come. Like it's growing. But honestly, reality bites. In the lead up to this tournament, we played a friendly against Belgium and got beat 5-2. I saw the same thing tonight that I saw in that lead up game. No attention to detail, defense lackluster. Yeah, we scored a couple of goals, but at the end of the day, this squad just doesn't seem to have that ability to take on that top tier talent that we see in Spain, Belgium, England, the rest of the world. I don't know what it is, and I don't know why it is. But that's honestly my take, and it's the old adage, reality bites. We thought we had something great. It fell apart on us against a good squad. And I'll leave y'all to take up what I have provided.
1: Hey, elite analysis there, Jason. Yeah, Thank you so much. That was a great way to kick off the calls here on Game Night on ESPN Radio as we react to the United States 4-1 loss to Belgium in the round of 16. I'm going to pair Jason's comments, Q, with a tweet we received from one of our favorite friends on social from Game Night. That guy who says, the U.S. men's national team needs a star like Messi, Harry Kane, someone to scare the other team. Belgium, outside of Lukaku, doesn't really have that de facto scorer, and he's in the back nine of his career, although he did score the fourth goal in this game.
0: I mean,
1: is that the problem?
0: I mean, that could be the problem, right? I'm not going to disagree with that because I would act like I'm, you know, like Jason, an old head at this, and I'm not an old head at that. I'll be the first to admit it. But, I mean, you've got Balogun, who has been an absolute monster, right? You got Pulisic when he's healthy. He's an absolute monster. Are they on the same level as Messi and Mbappe? No. But, I mean, the dude was a monster, and you dance with the one that brought you, right? I mean, and he's...
1: And you're dancing with Pulisic, and he may not be at the same level as those stars.
0: Exactly. But it's good feedback, and we definitely do appreciate that. Keep that feedback coming at 888-SAY-ESPN, 888-729-3776. She's Mia O'Brien. I'm Q Myers. 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

0: O'Brien, the United States' magical run at the World Cup is over. Belgium opened the scoring in the 8th minute tonight in Seattle. And while Malik Tillman had the answer for the Americans later in the first half, Belgium would strike again less than 90 seconds later. And that was all she wrote. Belgium wins it 4-1 and will face Spain in the quarters in Los Angeles later this week. The round of 16 appearance, the United States' second straight 8th overall. They were vying for just their third ever quarterfinal appearance. In the majors, Cam Schlittler no-hit the Rays through 4 and struck out 8 as the Yankees get a big win in St. Pete 5-1. In Kansas City, Christopher Sanchez gave up a career-worst 9 earned runs. The Phillies fall to the Royals 15-1. Games currently in progress around the majors. The Mets and the Braves tied at 5 in the bottom of the 9th inning at Truist Park. The Brewers lead the Cardinals in the bottom of the 9th 4-3. The Diamondbacks currently blanking the Padres 6-0. The San Francisco Giants lead the Blue Jays 1-0. In the WNBA, no Olivia Miles. That's spelled a little bit of a problem for Minnesota, who falls to the now 5-win Connecticut Sun at the Target Center, 90-89. The Golden State Valkyries pick up their second straight dub, 62-49, in our nation's capital over the Washington Mystics. And one game currently in progress out on the West Coast, the Seattle Storm lead the Los Angeles Sparks 23-15. 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Coming up next on Game Night with Q Myers and yours truly right here on ESPN Radio.
1: Coming up on the Tuesday edition of Unsportsmanlike with Evan Cohen, Chris Canty, and me, Michelle Smallman. LeBron watch continues. I'll tell you where he's going and why I think he could make a decision that nobody's expecting. 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

0: magical ride is over? 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We are presented by Progressive Insurance alongside Mia O'Brien. I'm Q Myers. Before we get your response on what went wrong with Team USA, we want to hear from our guy, Hercules Gomez, ESPN soccer analyst, part of ESPN FC, on what went wrong for USA.
1: I went out and I said this team could play against Belgium physically, that they would give them fits. Where we mistook our evaluation of this team was psychologically and mentally, what they would do if they faced adversity. They weren't ready for the moment. They weren't ready for it in 2022, and we said they were still green. They weren't ready for it here. And it's not debutantes like Alex Freeman who weren't ready. It's the likes of a Christian Pulisic, a Sergiño Dest. It's your most important players, a 39-year-old Tim Ream, if you will, your team captain. In the biggest of moments, you can't allow those players to have bad performances mentally. Because on the field, some things may not go your way. But from the opening minute that Matt Friis was tested, they were in a shell. And psychologically, they were already beaten. The U.S. men's national team beat themselves today. Belgium is a very good team and tactically took it to Mauricio Pochettino and his players.
2: Hercules Gomez is taking names over on ESPN FC. Yeah, Tim Ream probably needed to be a little bit more goal side when it came to that second goal by Belgium, but I digress. And yeah, Dest was not at his best tonight. Let's just say that. Look, Q, again, I think that Hercules hit the nail on the head. In the brightest of lights, in the biggest of stages that Christian Pulisic has played on, he was a no-show.
3: Right.
2: And whether or not that is the biggest takeaway, and that is the reason the United States fell 4-1 tonight. I don't think that those two things correlate necessarily. But in terms of his legacy, in terms of where USA soccer goes from here, yes, I do think if only in the eyes of the all-important mainstream fans and media, it is going to be correlated, and it is something that is going to be talked about for at least the next 4 years.
0: I think Hercules hit it on the head. It looked like that they were beat from the jump. I mean, just that's how
2: they
0: it
2: went into a shell. Like you said, they went into
0: energy,
2: a shell.
0: Making mistakes early on, and when you made mistakes, I mean, I think I turned my back for a second. It was like shot on goal, and I was like, wait, hold on, it just started. What is going on? And forever, it felt like Belgium just lived near the U.S. goal. Right? It just they felt like they lived there, and you know. Right, you can't live around that area. It's like in football, right? If you turn the ball over in the red zone multiple times, what's going to happen? The other team is going to capitalize.
2: Well, unless you're England, then you can hold the line. You can hold the line inside your own 18, and you will find a way. You will seemingly find a way, and that's despite being three lions in the absolute lion's den of them all on Sunday night in Mexico City. Q, are we ready to open those phone lines?
0: Let's do it. 888-729-3776. Let's go out to Oklahoma. Talk to Blake. Blake, welcome to Game Night. What you got for us?
4: Hey, earlier Mia mentioned Herm Edwards' quote, you know, the you play to win the game, legendary stuff. I was watching that second half, and I couldn't think about Dennis Green. You know, they are what we thought they were. And to me, it's just a familiar feeling, this World Cup. You know, we got so excited.
0: All right, mic drop moment there for Blake. Fantastic stuff, but every once in a while that, boom, gotta go, just gotta drop the mic. But I understand where he's going, and I love the Denny Green reference, right? We they are who we thought we were, and we let him off the hook.
2: And that's why I'll give you another analogy, Blake, since you brought up mine with Herm. I brought it up to the boys because for those who may be unfamiliar with yours truly, I am coming at you live from Jacksonville, Florida, where I have covered the Jaguars for the last 9 years, more losses than wins, but hey, shout out to a 13-win campaign this past year. I digress. My comp is the 2017 AFC title game, and it's because of this idea of, oh my goodness, they might actually do it. The Jaguars might actually make the Super Bowl, the ultimate David versus Goliath going against the New England Patriots and Tom Brady. And then, in the biggest of moments in the fourth quarter, they sat on a lead, and what cue? Let's say the Dennis Green line. They are who we thought they were.
0: Right.
2: And I know for you covering the Raiders, it certainly has been that saxophone music for the last few years as well.
0: Yeah, I mean, you talk about a 13-win season, man, and you just made me jealous. Right? I ain't seen 13 wins in three seasons, but that's a whole other conversation.
2: My first three seasons, I think we had 13 total down here. So don't worry. Don't worry. Your time is coming. Your time
0: there
2: is coming.
0: Better times are coming. Well, how about we go back out to the phone lines, 888-SAY-ESPN. Let's go out to Maryland, talk to our guy Samuel. Samuel, welcome to Game Night. What you got for us?
5: Hey, thank you so much for taking my call. So, listen, I live in Baltimore. I follow the Ravens. I follow the Orioles. And it's not been that successful. So when I hear about the World Cup, I'm all psyched up. I'm all hyped up. And then I see some sloppy game. And I've been waiting so long to see finally for a team I can cheer for. And then I see them just, I mean, especially that, like, kick where they got it 3-1. Like, oh, it was terrible.
2: Samuel, thank you for staying up with us here on Game Night on ESPN Radio, brother. But also, thank you for bringing up an S word we have not brought up, which is sloppy.
0: Yeah.
2: And I do think our friend Blake in Houston hit on it a little bit without using that word specifically, Q. Mm-hmm. The first touch for the United States as a collective was off. And maybe that should have been our first warning sign. In terms of actually collecting and receiving a pass, you just saw the ball ricocheting off of every other guy's foot.
0: Yep.
2: And there were a couple of times that Christian Pulisic missed a dribble, mm-hmm. or he gave up the dribble, or he was stolen away from him, or maybe even on that first goal, the question of if he actually stepped to his defender in a way that he probably should have. And so little things like that, Sammy, look, it's a bummer. But also, you root for the Baltimore Ravens. Samuel, you still got some hope. You got Lamar Jackson, man. Like, it's okay. Come on now.
0: Well, you know, we're going to do our top five NFL storylines later on in the show, and the Baltimore Ravens and their expectations with Jesse Minter may come up on the show on one of our top five lists. I'm just throwing it out there. That's what we call in this business as a tease here on Game Night on ESPN Radio and the all-new ESPN app. But I do agree with Sam when he's, you know, talking about sloppy and disappointed, and you mentioned the early mistakes even leading to the first goal. There was a lot of looking around like, hey, I thought you were mm-hmm.
2: Microcosm.
0: Like a lot of pointing the finger about, wait, I thought that was your guy, you know, and that confusion. And that's when you knew, oh man, it could be a long day at the office for Team USA. We're reacting to Belgium's 4-1 victory over Team USA, and then the USA men's national team's magical run in the World Cup in the round of 16. But we do want to hear from you at 888-SAY-ESPN, 888-729-3776. Let's get one more out. Let's go to Florida and talk to our guy, Daryl. Big D, welcome to Game Night, man. What you got for us?
3: Hey, guys. Thanks for taking my call. My thought on this whole deal here is, until the United States start attracting their elite athletes towards soccer, we're always going to get this result. Our elite athletes go play basketball, football, baseball, even hockey, for God's sakes.
2: Amen to that, Daryl. It is a point that my husband has been making every single week that the United States has been in action at the World Cup. This idea of, if LeBron James played soccer, if Travis Hunter played soccer, maybe we are having a different conversation. And certainly there's a conversation to be had as well, because we've already relived with our friend Blake from Houston the glory days of Landon Donovan in 02. Mm-hmm. This idea of the United States has gone out of its way to identify young soccer players who have some sort of tie to America, whether that is Malik Tillman, who is the son of a military member of the United States Armed Forces, but he was born and raised in Germany, mm-hmm. or if that is our friend Balogun, who ultimately was born in the United States while his parents were on holiday from the UK, and yes, those are ties, and they are technically American citizens, and they have a right to play for the United States. But Q, I know I could see some other friends who are looking to get in on the conversation here on 888-SAY-ESPN who want to talk about the soccer development programs here on domestic soil and the lack thereof. But that's the reality. The United States wants to compete, and because our top athletes, our top youth athletes, are not playing soccer, they are ultimately picking another sport and choosing to specialize in that sport while still in middle school. You have to go to these academies overseas and identify those young folks who you can then bring into the United States developmental program.
0: Yeah, I mean, it's a tough pill to swallow, because, you know, the NFL is so attractive, and football is obviously the game that we all, and I'm talking about football, I mean, you know, American football, that we all gravitate to. I mean, we get so fired up about schedule release, the draft, we get fired up about the combine, everything that has to do with football. You know, we all focus on that. The NBA, even baseball, you know, is making a big return. So it's hard. I mean, you're spreading yourself thin, right? And so, I mean, it's a tough call, but at some point, Team USA is going to have to find those stars, be able to develop those stars, and be able to compete on the world's biggest stage. They got to the round of 16. I applaud them that, but they come up short. And it was really, to me, it's not the fact that they lost. It was the way that they lost that really bothers me, as they lose 4-1 to Belgium. It's game night here on ESPN Radio. Coming up next, we'll get back to your calls, but we'll hear from someone who was actually on the scene in Seattle and watched what happened to Team USA. Maybe he has an answer of what went wrong. That's next on game night on ESPN Radio on the all-new ESPN app.
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7: 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McCarthy.
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0: 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And Jeremy, thanks so much for your time. We appreciate you. A lot of people affected and kind of emotional about Team USA's loss, including our guy Renee, who's on the other side of the board there. He's going through it, but what went wrong from your point of view?
1: I was talking to him. I mean, what went wrong? I mean, what went right? Yeah. I mean, nothing. Look, you know, it was always going to be tough, right? And I think everyone had every right to be enthusiastic and to be proud of this team, the way that it played against Paraguay and Australia, in that win against Bosnia, the resiliency it showed after the Balogun red card, and scoring again. You know, all of that, I'm not going to say it was irrational. I'm not going to say it was unjustified. But, you know, in Belgium, simply, they were up against a very different kind of challenge. They were up against a different kind of team. A team, you know, those other games, I think the U.S. might have been slightly favored in this game. You know, I think that was an emotional response more than anything else because, you know, when you look up and down at the players, et cetera, taking nothing away from the U.S. and what it's achieved, we're talking about a different level, right? We're talking about a level at which we have seen the U.S. crash out time and again over the course of the last quarter century. You know, when they have gotten out of the group stage, when they have qualified for the tournament, so putting aside 2006 and 2018, this is where they exit. This is, you know, 2010, you know, I was there, we lost to Ghana in the round of 16. 2014, it was Belgium, despite Tim Howard's heroics in that game in Salvador. 2022, it was the Dutch, and this time it was the Belgians. And, you know, this was not one of those games where they can walk away from it and say, boy, we were so close, right? This was a thrashing. This was comprehensive. They were lucky to be down by a goal at the half. Mm-hmm. And then, of course, you know, there's excitement when Tillman scores, the deflection on the free kick, and you're thinking, okay, the crowd's back into this. Here we go. And, you know, 116 seconds later, they pull ahead again. And then, you know, the what happened on the 3-1 goal, you know, because even at that point, you're thinking, okay, 2-1, let's stay close. We'll find a way, a set piece, something like that. And then 3-1, it felt like it was just over. And of course it was. There's so many different ways to look at it. And I know I'm kind of rambling here, right? But, you know, is the U.S. one of the 8 best sides in the world? Nationals? No. You don't, I mean, you guys don't think that, right? I don't think that. You know, so when you go out of the round of 16, that's kind of the level. But as, you know, people say, that push to go from that round of 16 beyond, which we've achieved only once in the modern era in 2002 in Korea, you know, that I wouldn't say that it's that binary, that it's success or failure, right? You don't get to the quarterfinal, that's failure. You do get to the quarterfinal, that's success. It's more complicated than that. We don't have to be that reductive, but, you know, I guess it's a reality check. You know, this is who we are at this moment in time in terms of our men's national team.
2: Jeremy Schapp, you can leave it all out there on the pitch. You can let it all out there here on the airwaves of Game Night on ESPN Radio, because it does sound cathartic hearing it from you. And so knowing that you are in Seattle right now, you witnessed this game with your own two eyes. Tell us this. What was the reaction you could see on the sideline? What was the reaction post-game from these players? Did it just look like deer in the headlights? Or how would you describe the emotion of those players?
1: I wish I could tell you. It's actually not the way it works in these situations for me, because of the fact that at this World Cup, all the World Cups I've covered previously, we were the rights holder. We only have, I know this is like inside baseball, we only have one credential. We need that credential for our producer shooter to be in the mix zone to get reactions from players. And when the game ends, I need to be in position to go live with Casey Keller, our analyst. So by the time the game ended at halftime, watch the first half in the stadium, then I had to walk about a mile to our live position at halftime, just made it in position to watch the second half on a monitor. So I wish I could tell you, but honestly, I don't know exactly. I mean, my
2: yeah, but you were there in the first half. You were in the stadium, though, for the first half, Jeremy Schapp. So I'm just correct, curious, from your vantage point in the stadium, after that second goal goes in, less than 2 minutes after Tillman, is it complete deflation on the sideline?
1: Yeah, you could feel the crowd. Yeah, I think I don't know how the players, the reserves were reacting down on the sideline. I was on the same side as them, so you can't even see them. But the crowd, you could just feel, there was, for 116 seconds, this hope, this excitement, this enthusiasm, this optimism. And in that one moment, you're just like, and remember, it wasn't just, right? What's important to remember here is, okay, it's 4-1, right? That's telling enough, right? But it could have been, I was talking about this with Renee, right? Let's face it, this could have been 6-1. The way that Belgium dominated and the chances that they had and the shots that they had. I mean, it was not one of those 4-1s that was unrepresentative of the game by any means, right? And so that's a different kind of postmortem you're going to have, a different kind of analysis you're going to have than if, you had gotten unlucky, right? That's not what happened.
0: Right. No, you're right about that. They definitely didn't get unlucky. Jeremy Schapp is with us here on Game Night on ESPN Radio. We'll close out with this. Just got a couple minutes left. I was just disappointed by the energy or lack of energy from Team USA. I thought getting Balogun back, they'd be fired up and excited about that. And instead, it almost felt like it sucked the life out of them. What did you see from just the energy point of view?
1: Yeah, I think it's so much about, in the other games, they had scored early. They'd taken the initiative. They gotten, the wind at their backs, and then, what did the Belgians score in the 9th minute, right? So right there, it's just like, and it was also the way the Belgians were playing, right? Like, these guys, so many of our guys, right, play against these other guys. They know what they're up against. This isn't a mystery to them. Yeah. The hope is that you find a way on this given night, and we've got quality. We've got, I would say our most talented men's national team ever, but they understood the challenge. And when you saw the Belgians come out and play with the energy they were playing with, playing like the team that came back in spectacular comeback against Senegal, 5 days ago, right? Mm-hmm. You knew like, okay, this doesn't feel like those other games. This doesn't feel like Paraguay. This doesn't feel like Australia or even Turkey, which was ultimately really a friendly with a different lineup. This doesn't feel like Bosnia. This is Belgium. And they're doing this, right? With Doku on the bench, with De Bruyne on the bench, holding those guys in reserve, Lukaku as well. It was hot out there. So I think... I think it was just a reality check, at a certain point for the crowd and for the team. Look, it is what it is, right? These guys did not disgrace themselves. They did not embarrass themselves. That's ridiculous. They got outplayed.
0: Yeah.
1: That's it.
0: They got outplayed by a better team. Bottom line. They made it to the round of 16. It was a fun ride, but the ride ends as they lose 4-1 to Belgium. Jeremy, fantastic stuff. Thanks so much for giving us some time this evening here on Game Night.
1: Really a pleasure. Thanks for having me on.

0: In the words of Dennis Green and in the words now of Jeremy Schapp of ESPN, they continue to be who we thought they were.
1: Well, the problem is that the lesson learned, we're not going to find out about for another 4 years, right? I mean, it's not like you got another game next weekend. It's not like, hey, the season just got wrapped up. You'll be back next season. You got to wait another 4 years for the World Cup. She's Mia O'Brien. I'm Q Myers. Coming up next, Mia will give you her top five NFL storylines going into 2026. It's Game Night on ESPN Radio, an all-new ESPN app.
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0: I'm Mia O'Brien. The United States run at the World Cup is over. Belgium opened the scoring in the 9th minute tonight in Seattle. And while Malik Tillman had the answer for the Americans later in the first half, Belgium would strike again less than 2 minutes later. And that was all she wrote, folks. Belgium wins it 4-1 and will face Spain in the quarterfinals in Los Angeles later this week. The round of 16 appearance, the United States second straight and 8th overall. They were vying for just their 3rd ever quarterfinal appearance. To the majors, in a battle for first place in the AL East, Cam Schlittler no-hit the Rays through 4 and struck out 8 as the Yankees get a big win in St. Pete, 5-1. In KC, Christopher Sanchez gave up a career-worst 9 earned runs. The Phils blown out by the Royals, 15-1. to the NL. The Brewers win a tight one that could go a long way in the NL Central, 4-3 over the Cardinals. To game

0: 7-0 over the Padres, and this one just went final. The Mets prevail in 10 innings, 7-6 on the road against the Atlanta Braves. So the WNBA, no Olivia Miles in Minneapolis, the frontrunner for Rookie of the Year, out with a calf strain. In her absence, the Lynx fall to the now 5-win Connecticut Sun, 90-89. Miles will undergo further imaging tomorrow per head coach Cheryl Reed. The Valkyries get their second straight dub, 62-49 over the Mystics. One game currently in action. The Storm lead the Sparks 48-37 at the half. 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
1: Coming up on the Tuesday edition of Unsportsmanlike with Evan Cohen, Chris Canty, and me, Michelle Smallman. LeBron watch continues. I'll tell you where he's going and why I think he could make a decision that nobody's expecting. 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

0: 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And, you know, Mia, I real quick, I don't mean to sidetrack anything here on this fine program we call Game Night on ESPN Radio, but listening to your sports update and hearing about Olivia Miles and her being out, and she's a fantastic rookie talent there in Minnesota. We knew that she was talented. She was talented since she was a freshman at Notre Dame, right? She was probably the reason why Notre Dame didn't do that well this year, because she wasn't there. She was at TCU, and you see how far TCU went. I was on vacation, so maybe I was, you know, swimming in the deep oceans of Hawaii. Maybe I was a couple Mai Tais in, and maybe I was misinterpreting things. So if I got it wrong, I stand corrected off top. But I saw a lot of, you know, interaction from folks, you know, fans of the WNBA, analysts, you know, ESPN radio personalities, and folks talking about the WNBA, which I'm pretty passionate about. I'm here in Las Vegas, cover the Aces, so I know, you know, what they're all about, and obviously cover the league as well. And I know the WNBA put out some you know, some graphics, and, you know, some WNBA analysts on ESPN were talking about the faces of the league and the superstars in the league, and they kept Caitlin Clark off the list. And I understand that that's always going to be a lightning rod conversation. I get it. Like, Caitlin has to be included in everything, or else you're trying to shortchange her. But from my interpretation, I ask you, because I know you're well invested in this as well. When I hear people like Shanae say, oh, Asia Wilson is the face of the league, I don't disagree with her. I think Asia Wilson is the best player in the league right now. I don't think it's even close. There's a reason why she's been a multiple-time MVP, right, as the Aces have won 3 out of 4 championships. When I hear people talk about Olivia Miles as a fantastic talent as a rookie, I don't see that they're wrong. When people talk about Angel Reese and what she's brought to Atlanta, I don't disagree. And that's only 3 players. There's so many players, I believe, in the WNBA that are fantastic, including Caitlin Clark, that when you start talking about other players and their greatness, why is that such a crime? Why is that so wrong?
1: I will simply reply, Q, in order to keep us largely on the tracks and not go to the lightning rod conversation, which I should check my bias at the door since I did cover Caitlin while she
0: right.
1: was in high school.
0: And that's why I wanted to bring the conversation, because I know you're well-educated here.
1: Yep. I will simply echo what Caitlin had to say prior to the shoot-around in Las Vegas on Sunday, before the Aces and the Fever on Women's Sports Sunday on ESPN, in which she said, it is a disservice to the league that we cannot talk about the basketball. The fact that, and actually this wasn't Sunday shoot-around, this was Friday practice, but
0: right.
1: I digress.
0: But it was ahead of the game on Sunday, which they won, and by the way, the Fever are a really good team, and Stephanie White is a hell of a coach, too.
1: And I think that if we want to talk about the relationship between Caitlin Clark and her head coach, I would say we need to talk about the basketball, just like Caitlin did, which is perhaps because Stephanie White wants to operate in a system that is much more predicated on half-court offense and maybe less of the transition showtime game that Caitlin Clark naturally plays, because she was given that freedom at the University of Iowa. Lisa Bluter had to change how she coached. She has been very open about that. She had to change the style of basketball that Iowa deployed to fit Caitlin. And that's not to say Steph's not open to that. I think Steph's trying to find a happy medium between the two. But as Caitlin said, and I will echo, we got to talk about basketball, right? And to your point about face of the league, I will say this. Who is the best player in the NBA, the MNBA, for the W fans out there? Who is the best player in the MNBA right now, Q?
0: I would say, who is the best player in the league?
1: Who has won multiple MVP awards over the last few years?
0: I mean, you've got LeBron, you've got Joker, you've got Steph, you've got, I think Joker has got to be up there.
1: Okay.
0: You've got,
1: so let's hang on the Joker, and then let's go to who won the MVP award this past season.
0: Who won the
1: Shea
0: MVP?
1: Gilgeous Alexander.
0: Oh, yeah, Shea. Yeah. how quickly we forget.
1: Right. Well, so to that point, he was the most valuable player in the NBA this year. Would you say that SGA is the face of the NBA?
0: No, actually, we've had this debate about, you know, Wemby and Ant Edwards and how they have a nice 1-2 rivalry going back and forth. But Wemby was there, and Jalen Brunson has entered the conversation.
1: LeBron James and Steph Curry are still the faces of the NBA. They are still who moves the needle until they are not, for the general population. And that's where we're at with Caitlin Clark. And it's okay to say there are players who, yes, have been in the league longer than her, who have production that she has not matched that level at this point in time. And they also play different positions. I don't want to go down that diatribe.
0: Right.
1: Point being, it's okay. Mike Trout was the best player in baseball for how many years when healthy?
0: And nobody was talking about him.
1: No one was talking about him.
0: Right.
1: Simple as that.
0: Exactly. It just blows my mind. And again, she's a fantastic player. She's done some great things for the WNBA. I mean, hell, the Fever and the Aces just played in T-Mobile Arena. That's not their normal arena. That's because she was coming to town. But they also have a talented team. And there's so much talent in the
1: league. Three starters in the All-Star game coming up July 25th.
0: Exactly. So as much as I understand where, you know, people feel like, okay, you're slighting her, it's not that. Oh, by the way, she's coming off a down year as well. Right?
1: Oh,
0: she only
1: by the
0: played
1: way,
0: in a handful of games.
1: Right. And by the way, part of why she wasn't on that particular poster was because of rights negotiations in terms of whose name, image, and likeness, to give you a college term, could be used. Sue Bird wasn't on the poster. Right. Diana Taurasi wasn't on the poster. Where's the outrage over that if this is supposed to be a celebration of 30 years of the WNBA? That microcosm, that situation in particular, Q, to catch you up to speed since you were on island time hanging out with little homie.
0: I was.
1: Which, don't worry, we're going to talk about homie here in a second. But that being Q's turtle friend, because I do want to hear about meeting the little homies once more. But I think that that specific instance that really turned into a massive discussion beyond what it was intended to be. That's more of the WNBA once again shooting themselves in the foot and two steps forward, one step back. What do you expect the reaction to be? And if you didn't have the approval to use the name, image, and likeness of certain all-time greats, let alone one of the best players in the game today, then like, why are you engaging in that? So yeah, that to catch you up to speed, that situation kind of isolated from the Alyssa Thomas, Caitlin Clark discourse of it all last
0: week. And that
1: week was
0: a foul situation. Like, not to, you know, put a pun on words, because obviously
1: it was a foul.
0: It was a flagrant foul. The suspension
1: you
0: was
1: You heard it here
0: just
1: on ESPN Radio, folks. It was a foul.
0: I mean, it was
1: she
0: clear.
1: She should have been ejected right then and there, and so it was retroactive.
0: Exactly. It was clear as day. It was not, you know, nothing that
1: it's
0: anyone should have had a problem
1: of the pile
0: with.
1: Exactly. Football.
0: Exactly. So that was, you know, that was one of those situations. But I felt like that opened up the door to, oh, you have to pick a side. You have to pick a side. And I'm not about picking sides. I didn't pick a side when her and Angel Reese came into the league together and it was a battle between those two. I think they're both very talented. I think Angel Reese is really good at what she does. And I think Caitlin Clark is really good at what she does. They're obviously two different players, and that's okay, right?
1: And they play two different positions.
0: Right.
1: My thing is they play two different positions.
0: In the NBA, though, we have a league full of great players. Right, I don't have to pick one that I like. And I don't have to say, hey, I'm a Warrior fan, so it's Steph Curry and nobody else matters. No, I could appreciate all the talent. Why can't we, if we're trying to move forward with the NBA and put real, true eyeballs on it and appreciate what they're doing as players out there and athletes out there, why can't we put that same kind of approach and say, I enjoy watching a lot of these young ladies go out there and play. Like, I'll tell you right now, one of my favorite players in college is Hannah Hidalgo. When she hits the league, watch out, Jack.
1: One of the best defensive players from the moment she enters the league.
0: That's what I'm saying.
1: About that. Speaking of Hannah Hidalgo, her former running mate who spurred this sidebar here on game night on ESPN
0: My
1: Radio.
0: Bad.
1: Presented by Progressive. This is the good stuff, though. This is why you hang out with Mia and Q until 1 a.m. Eastern Standard Time, folks, late into the night. Cheryl Reeve, the head coach of the Minnesota Lynx, who is just sitting one win away from the all-time record. Make sure we also talk about that, folks, because that's a pretty big accomplishment, and I don't think we're talking about it nearly enough. Here is the quote pregame from Cheryl Reeve on Olivia Miles and her right calf strain. Quote, those that were in tune to the last game, you know, she mentioned feeling some cramping. Ultimately, it wasn't a cramp. We're kind of taking the next step of imaging, that sort of thing, trying to get a final answer exactly what we are dealing with. It's too soon to make a comment on if day to day or week to week would be the appropriate designation. Miles was dressed for shoot around today, practice yesterday, and present for the few final moments of what media could see of each. And she was downgraded from questionable to out this morning.
0: Calf injuries. I always get concerned when I hear calf injury. So my advice from not being a doctor, didn't sleep in a hotel that made me smarter or anything, take your time. Take your time. No reason to rush her back. Let the All-Star break go. Let, you know, whatever you have to do. She is way too talented, way too important. I mean, she's a rookie that I feel like probably has already won the Rookie of the Year award.
1: It's over.
0: She could be in the MVP conversation when it's all said and done. She's good.
1: She's an All-Star starter, Q.
0: Right.
1: As a rookie.
0: Exactly.
1: And I think that ultimately when you also consider the FIBA World Cup action that will also delay the completion of this WNBA season because of that tournament play in September, this is a long season, folks. The WNBA finals are not until October, and that calendar has been pushed out because of international play, once again, just like the Olympics a few years ago. So yeah, if you got to rest her the rest of July, if she has to miss the All-Star game, oh, well.
0: So
1: the Minnesota Lynx are in a win-now mode. And by the way, expected to get Nafisa Collier back at some point in time as well. And
0: another great player in the league, by the way.
1: They've taken their time with her.
0: Right.
1: So take your time with Olivia as well. It's a treasure trove of riches in Minneapolis right now. And there is no one who I trust more than Cheryl Reeve to navigate this minefield.
0: So just a note. The sidebar is all your fault. 100% all your fault. If you hadn't brought up Olivia Miles in your sports update, I wouldn't have got sidetracked and I wouldn't have gone off the edge, but here we go. So there you go. We're pointing a finger at you, Mia. It is all your fault.
1: Thinking, listen, producer Renee is shaking his head back at HQ in Bristol. I'm like, Renee, like, as he starts leading into this, I thought he was going to say, you know, reintroduce, like, hey, Mia's back and she's ready to be rocking on game night again after a little bit of a hiatus here. Like, you know, that's what I thought he was going to go with, and instead he's like, I got something to say about the WNBA.
2: Hey, this is what we do on game night. You know, if something gets mentioned at some point during a break or during an update, we go with it.
0: I might have had that on my mind. That might have been on my mind on my plane ride back to Vegas from Hawaii. I'm just saying. So I had to get that off my chest. That's just my bad. But that's how we go. Well, I'm glad you cleared that up, Mia. And that's why we welcome you back here to Game Night on ESPN Radio, the all-new ESPN app. Again, she's Mia O'Brien. I'm Q Myers. Coming up next, I promise, Mia's got her top five storylines in the NFL for the 2026 season. 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

0: 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And we bring him back. We love to rank him around here in our NFL Rank 'em series. Returns like this.
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2: Let's start a little close to home, Q. In the AFC South, the division that I cover on a day-to-day basis here in Jacksonville, FLA, is C.J. Stroud going to ruin a generational defense? Right now at ESPN.com, you can check out the roundtable, the top 32 ranking, or not top 32, there are only 32 teams, a definitive ranking, a panel of various analysts in our world of ESPN, including FTN Fantasy's Aaron Schatz, in which they rank the roster strength of all 32 teams. And in said analysis, the argument for the Houston Texans, which in FTN Fantasy's almanac, which will be coming out, or I believe it is already out this summer, in that almanac, they believe that the Houston Texans have the best odds to advance to the Super Bowl to be the AFC representative, in large part because of that defense behind Will Anderson, newly paid, Danielle Hunter on the other side, D'Amico Ryans at the helm of it, let alone the guys in the back end in the secondary that they have coming back, also on lucrative deals, Jalen Petrie, Derek Stingley. But C.J. Stroud, our view of him, is it completely clouded by the four-turnover game we saw against the New England Patriots in the postseason? Or can we see past that and see the reality that he was somewhere between the 13th to 17th best quarterback last year with a defense, or rather an offensive line, excuse me, that was last in run block win rate? They were 30th in pass block run win rate, and they were 31st in EPA per play in the run game. And so you try to fortify the run game, you try to fortify that offensive line this offseason, and so ultimately, if he is truly, definitively, somewhere between the 11th and 13th best quarterback in the NFL, is that going to derail the Houston Texans, or is C.J. Stroud just not that guy?
3: Well, he's got to be a lot better. I'm glad you brought him up and put him in at number five on your list. He's got to be that guy for Houston. I had them going to the Super Bowl last year, and the reason that, in my opinion, they didn't make it was C.J. Stroud. On the arm of C.J. Stroud, the bad decisions, the bad play that he had, they had a Super Bowl caliber defense a year ago. I believe it's even upgraded this year. I love the addition of Caden McDonald, who they drafted in the second round at Ohio State, the big defensive tackle, just to add somebody else to that rotation. That D'Amico Ryans-led defense is incredible. Super Bowl material, again, C.J. Stroud is going to have to be that guy. Obviously, the offense is going to have to step up around him, but he cannot throw them out of games like he did in the playoff run that Houston has. So, yeah, that's a big question. Huge storyline. I understand why it comes in at number five.
0: Number four.
2: Speaking of quarterbacks who found themselves in the middle of the rankings last year, Lamar Jackson.
3: Uh-oh.
2: Two-time MVP, according to Sumer Sports, 18th in success rate last year, 18th in EPA per play. That doesn't sound like L Boogie to me. Perhaps that's why John Harbaugh was shown the door. Enter Jesse Minter and a staff that is largely comprised of former college coaches on the defensive side of the ball, Q, and then a whiz kid OC who was a non-play calling OC for Ben Johnson last year, and also had just graduated from Iowa City West High School when I arrived out there to cover the Hawkeyes in 2015. So, yeah, Declan Doyle's not that old, needless to say. But is he the whiz kid that can get Lamar Jackson once again competing at an MVP level with this unorthodox coaching staff that first-year head coach Jesse Minter has assembled?
3: Well, I'm excited about what it's going to look like, because when I saw Baltimore Ravens football last year, I didn't see Baltimore Ravens football. And what I mean by that is they lean heavily on the defense. That's what I think of. When I think of Baltimore Ravens, I think of defense. Jesse Minter is going to bring that back. Again, the biggest point is Lamar Jackson going to be superstar Lamar? And I'm not talking about in the regular season. The MVPs of the regular season, that's fantastic. I need him to be the MVP in the postseason. There's many people now that are like, yep, not falling for that banana in the tailpipe until I see it. Right? And like I was on the Lions, I wasn't going to be first to that party. I was going to be dead last. Like, I was getting to that party with the Lions when everybody was starting to leave. Right, that's how late I was on them. That's how many are right now with Baltimore, because they don't trust Lamar in the postseason, whether that's the new offense or if it's Lamar that's got to step his game up. But there's a lot riding on their shoulders. I think Jesse Minter is going to do a good job, though, as the head coach of getting them back to playing defensive Baltimore Ravens-style ball.
0: Number three.
2: The New England Patriots. Regression to the mean.
3: Okay.
2: Let alone all the potential drama off the field. A.J. Brown.
3: These
2: arrived.
3: Are the days of our lives.
2: Mike Vrabel, HBO is calling, and it's not for Hard Knocks. It's a new original series coming out this fall. Speaking of smoke and mirrors, Did the New England Patriots advance all the way to the Super Bowl solely because they played a Houston Texans team whose quarterback imploded and turned the ball over four times in the playoffs? Because they faced Justin Herbert, who is 0-3 in the playoffs and had two turnovers of his own. And ultimately, the analysts, the numbers dudes, they love Drake May. They love Drake May at Sumer Sports, at FTN. You go right on down the line with our friends at ESPN, FPI Analytics. Mm-hmm. But is Drake May that guy? Can he take the next step?
3: Yeah, I think he's that guy. I really do. I like Drake May a lot as well. But I do know that when teams lose in the Super Bowl, more times than not, they're not that team the next year. Right? It's a challenge to get back up on that that horse and try to ride it again. So the big question is, the schedule's obviously going to be tougher. A lot of folks understand what the Patriots are all about this year. It'll be year two with Mike Vrabel and Josh McDaniels there as OC again. So there's nothing going to be a surprise. How do they react now? So that's going to be a big question. Personal gut feeling, the Patriots are going to regress. But that's just me. We'll see what happens. That comes in at number three by Mia O'Brien on her top five storylines she's paying attention to in the NFL this season.
0: Number two.
2: Did we forget that the Los Angeles Rams traded for Myles Garrett, Q? Because it feels like we did. We're so fixated on what's going on at Taylor Swift and Travis Kelce's wedding. More on that in just a second. What's going on in Houston with C.J. Stroud? What's going on with A.J. Brown and Jalen Hurts? That, like, we forgot that the Los Angeles Rams were already among the favorites to win the Super Bowl in Los Angeles at SoFi Stadium this year. Mm. Oh, and then they just, you know, traded for a generational defensive player again. And they have the reigning MVP in Matt Stafford, who at 38 years old, big storyline, big question. Is he like Aaron Rodgers, where he still has multiple MVPs ahead of him as he looks towards 40? Or was last year the final stand for Matthew Stafford?
3: Yeah, no, you know, I think we didn't forget about Myles Garrett. We're just waiting to hear from Aaron Donald. I think that that's what's really going on. That's what I've been waiting for. I just keep thinking every day now we're going to hear, hey, I'm back. Aaron Donald's back to join the party and really make a run. The Rams are a storyline that I don't think will be off of everyone's list. Like, everyone up and down ESPN Radio, if the Rams aren't on their top five storylines, they're doing it wrong. And I realize we're the last ones to do it throughout the course of the day. So I guess it's only up to me now because it was on yours. But, yeah, they have that opportunity. The question is Aaron Donald going to be along for the ride? But, man, they look fantastic. They are going to be a juggernaut. They are going to be a wagon in the NFC West as far as I'm concerned. That's number two on Mia O'Brien's top five list.
0: Number one.
2: The tipping point, the ultimate mover of the scale of the power rankings, whether that be our top five storylines or the overall power rankings in the NFL, are the Chiefs back? Because if Patrick Mahomes returns to the form we saw, not even pre-injury, 2-3 years ago, if the Kansas City Chiefs can reimagine their roster, I believe we are in store for the second act of Tom Brady's career 2.0. However, if this roster continues to decay around Patrick Mahomes, we're going to have a new power shift in the NFL, and thus, it has to be storyline number one I am paying the most attention to this offseason.
3: I believe the Chiefs dynasty, and can they have a resurgence? I believe that's going to be on everyone's list, or has been on everyone's list as well. I don't know if it's going to be number one, but obviously that's a huge storyline, and especially who knows if Patrick Mahomes is going to come back week one, week four. Who knows? He's coming back from an ACL tear. That is Mia's top five storyline she's paying attention to. My top five is next here on Game Night on ESPN Radio on the all-new ESPN app.
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0: eliminated from the 2026 World Cup. Belgium opened the scoring tonight in the 9th minute in Seattle. And while Malik Tillman had the answer for the Americans later in the first half, Belgium would strike again less than 2 minutes later and pulled away for a 4-1 victory. Belgium will face Spain in the quarters in Los Angeles later this week. The round of 16 appearance was the United States' second straight and 8th overall. They were vying for just their 3rd ever quarterfinal appearance. In the majors, in a battle for first place in the AL East, Cam Schlittler no-hit the Rays through 4 and struck out 8 as the Yankees get a big win in St. Pete, 5-1. In KC, Christopher Sanchez lit up for a career-worst 9 earned runs. The Phils drop one to the Royals, 15-1. To the NL, the Brewers win a tight one that could go a long way in the NL Central, 4-3 over the Cardinals. And how about those New York Mets? They prevail 7-6 over the Atlanta Braves at Truist Park. To the WNBA, no Olivia Miles in Minneapolis tonight. The frontrunner for Rookie of the Year out with a calf strain. In her absence, the Lynx fall to the now 5-win Connecticut Sun, 90-89. Miles will undergo further imaging tomorrow per head coach Cheryl Reed. The Valkyries get their second straight win, 62-49 over the Washington Mystics. Meanwhile, this one is currently in action out in Los Angeles. The Seattle Storm lead the Los Angeles Spark 68-45 through 3. Flauje Johnson with 23 points. For more scores and analysis, check out ESPN.com. And the all-new ESPN app. Coming up next on Game Night with Q Myers, Q's going to rank them his top 5 storylines in the NFL heading into the 2026 season. That's coming up next right here on ESPN Radio.
1: 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I'll tell you where he's going and why I think he could make a decision that nobody's expecting. 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

0: in, and Mia O'Brien gave us her top five storylines she'll be paying attention to this upcoming season. You know, we love to get into this type of year where we're ranking a little bit of everything, and we are getting into the storyline. So keep in mind at 888-SAY-ESPN, 888-729-3776, what you think will be the biggest storyline that you'll be paying attention to in the NFL this year. You can let us know. But as she rattled off her five, I got to do the same and rattle off my top five like this.
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3: All right, let's go ahead and get into it with
0: number five.
3: For me, can the Chiefs bounce back to the top of the AFC West? They ran the AFC West for the longest. They had a six-win season last year. Obviously, Patrick Mahomes tears the ACL. They only win the six games. They're not in the playoffs. Everyone in Kansas City, oh my gosh, the sky is falling. Oh, but Patrick Mahomes is coming back, so we're going to be just fine. Look, there's a storyline that goes on around the league that everybody needs a number one wide receiver. Well, they haven't had a number one wide receiver since Tyreek Hill was traded to Miami, right? I mean, Travis Kelce has been that dude. He was that guy again, even though quietly, he was that guy again last year. Is he going to be able to bounce back again in another season to be that number one guy? Is it going to truly come to fruition that they need a number one guy? Are they going to be the Chiefs that we, you know, are used to seeing? I don't know. I'm not convinced. I knew that they were going to regress last year. Now, no one thought they were going to win six games. No one thought Patrick Mahomes was going to tear their ACL. I'd be lying to you if I said I did. But I did think they were about a 9-win team. And I don't think that that would have won the AFC West. I don't think they win the AFC West this year. I once again think they're a 9-win team. And who knows, without a land, I think that Denver is going to be really good. They're going to continue to grow under Sean Payton and Bo Nix. I think the Chargers, with Mike McDaniel as the OC, their offense will be better. And hell, I don't think the Raiders are going to win the division, but I think they're going to probably surprise a couple people in a game or two. And if they steal one in the AFC West, that could change the game, and a team like Kansas City might not win it. So Kansas City, can they bounce back, is number five for me.
5: My biggest question is, why do you have it so low, Q? Like I said, I believe that this has to be the de facto storyline before we can assess anywhere else in the National Football League, because ultimately that is where the power still lies. When we rank quarterbacks, I am sure, at some point here in the next few weeks on ESPN Radio, there will be a conversation of, is Patrick Mahomes still number one until proven otherwise? And that's how I feel about the Kansas City Chiefs. But beyond that, look, this is a league that is leaning into heavy personnel. How many tight ends went off the board on day two of the NFL draft? And while, yes, the Chiefs still have a 37-year-old tight end to lead the way for them, they went out and got Kenneth Walker. They've leaned into their offensive line. They've paid them handsomely. They want to be just like the Sean McVays of the world. They want those big uglies leading the way, and Patrick Mahomes can do Patrick Mahomes things on the side.
3: Yeah, well, the reason why I have him so low, and then we'll move on to number four, is because I do expect him to take a step back and not a step towards the top. I do think they're, again, a 9-win team, and I think that's good for second, maybe even third place in the AFC West. I don't think the Chiefs, as we have seen them for many, many years, are going to be the Chiefs as we've seen them for many, many years. But I digress. That's number five for me.
0: Number four.
3: All right, this is one that I don't know how many was on the board here. How will another new offensive coordinator affect Jalen Hurts and the Eagles this year? Because look, they are the land of OCs, and sometimes it's great, sometimes not so much. Shane Steichen, they go to the Super Bowl. They lose, he gets a head coaching job. Brian Johnson, not so much. Kellen Moore, they go to the Super Bowl, they win, he gets a head coaching job. Kevin Petula, not so much. Well, now they bring in another offensive coordinator. They got Sean Mannion. Young dude, never been an OC. How will that affect the Eagles, Jalen Hurts, their offense? And oh, by the way, this guy named A.J. Brown is no longer in town either. He's in New England, but they do have a committee of wide receivers. They went out and drafted Malachi Lemon, which I like a lot. Hell of a player out of USC. Not a big body, but he is an absolute dog when it comes to the wide receiver position.
5: Man, you had to bring up A.J. Brown, Q. Here I was thinking Q is going off the board. Everybody else here on ESPN Radio today is ranking them. You know, Jalen Hurts versus A.J. Brown. Who won the trade? Who wins the power struggle? Jalen Hurts is on the hot seat. He's not on the hot seat because of the weapons around him. He's on the hot seat because it depends on who he's matched with at OC and whether or not that individual is able to exemplify his talents and allow for him to do what he wants to do, whether or not he has a say in those conversations. That's the hot button topic. That is the storyline headed into 2026. I agree with you. I do think that Jalen Hurts is standing in Philadelphia. Absolutely. Is a bigger conversation than just his relationship with A.J. Brown.
3: Yeah, no, I agree. I don't think A.J. Brown is the number one subject. I think that rotating door at the offensive coordinator position, that's tough for anybody, right? And there's certain guys that understand what Jalen Hurts does really well, and now Sean Mannion is going to be tasked with trying to figure it out. We'll see how it works. I think Philly's a really good team, have a really good defense, really good players. is it all going to come together? Like I said, you went from Shane Steichen to Brian Johnson to Kellen Moore to Kevin Petula. Now it's Sean Mannion's turn. That's number four on my top five storylines for 2026 here on Game Night on ESPN Radio.
0: Number three.
3: Will the Rams host Super Bowl 61 like they did back in calendar year 2022 when they ended up defeating the Cincinnati Bengals? I remember being there in L.A. And talking about, man, this is such a big deal, being on there on Radio Row, and are the Rams going to be able to host the Super Bowl and win it? And they did. They've obviously loaded up, as you mentioned. I mean, they came in at number two on your list. So, yeah, they loaded up. They're trying to make a Super Bowl run. It's all about winning a championship and hoisting the Lombardi. Can they do it again? They've got the 49ers and the defending champs, the Seahawks, in their own division. That's going to have something to say about that.
5: Oh, come on. The Arizona Cardinal fans listening right now are...
3: Again, they're going to have the 49ers and the Seahawks in their own division to say something about that.
5: It's like the dragon meme. You got like the three serious dragons and the one with like his tongue sticking out. Love you, Cardinals fans. Love you, Nate Hackett. But yeah, ultimately, yes. For me, the Rams, if you don't put them on your top five is invalid to me. Because if they can actually meet these sky-high expectations the way they did in 2022, no one cares about if Sean McVay rides off into the sunset and retires right now. No one cares if they absolutely implode in 2027, because flags fly forever, Q, as we like to say around here. Banners fly forever, and the Los Angeles Rams believe they're going to hoist another one when all is said and done in February on ESPN, ABC, and the Walt Disney Company.
3: Boom, there it is. And you might find me and Mia O'Brien doing a Super Bowl preview show. I don't know, I'm just saying. We did one right after Super Bowl 60.
5: Can we do
3: it
5: one
3: fantastic.
5: From L.A.? Let's do one from SoFi next time.
3: Let's do it. We'll do it. We'll go.
5: I'll do it at 3 a.m. again. I'll be
3: ready.
5: There
3: you go. I'm right there with you. I'm right there with you. So that comes in at number three on my list.
0: Number two.
3: All right, selfishly, I got to bring one here to home, right? I mean, it wouldn't be right if I didn't bring one home. I mean, I got to somehow incorporate the Raiders into the conversation. They only had the number one overall pick.
5: I didn't put
3: the
5: Jaguars in mine. I did.
3: But they didn't have the number one overall pick. They didn't have that guy. The Raiders did, and his name is Fernando Mendoza. And we saw him go on a run his college year, the last year at Indiana, where he went unscathed, undefeated, won the Heisman, won the Natty, and now he's a Raiders starting quarterback, or not starting quarterback, but franchise quarterback to be whenever that is. But that's the question. When will Fernando Mendoza get into action? That's going to be the number two storyline for me. It probably should be number one since I'm here covering them locally. So if I'm doing my job correctly, it probably should be number one. But, you know, I'll go ahead and spread the love all over the National Football League.
5: Yeah, I don't know if it's number two, but it's definitely in the top five. That's a great shout, Q, because that is going to be a talking point throughout the course of September, whether or not the Raiders are winning or losing games.
3: Right.
5: With Kirk Cousins at the helm, that is going to be a talking point. Make no mistake about it. And it's going to elicit an interesting chicken or the egg question, which we love to do around here as well. Was it Kurt Cignetti the reason that Indiana marches to a 15-0 campaign? Or is it on the strength of the leadership and arm of Fernando Mendoza that they were able to accomplish that? Those two situations are going to be playing out in Bloomington and Las Vegas simultaneously. I can't wait to see how that story unfolds.
3: I'm right there with you. It's an exciting storyline. And the Raiders haven't had a franchise quarterback since they set Derek Carr down. And they've had a rotating door, and now they believe that they have their guy, and he goes number one overall. So when will he get into action? Comes in at number two.
0: Number one.
3: What new head coach will have the most success between the Ravens' Jesse Minter and the Bills' Joe Brady? Right? And
5: I have that on my short list.
3: See, well, hey, it's on my list. Ain't nothing short about this part of the list. It comes in at number one because those are the two teams that have expectations to be playing deep into the postseason. Right, and it's not very often that teams that have that much success and that much talent and starting quarterbacks like Lamar Jackson and Josh Allen all of a sudden end up with new head coaches. And here we are, right? We know John Harbaugh's in New York with the Giants. In comes Jesse Minter with the Baltimore Ravens. Sean McDermott, you're out of here. Why is he out of there? Because Buffalo didn't get to the Super Bowl. I don't care what anybody says. Buffalo didn't make it to the Super Bowl. They lost in the postseason when Josh Allen had an awful first half, and now they bring in a new guy that speaks the same language as Josh Allen. Which two of those guys will have the most success? Because, look, make no mistake about it, just having a good regular season is not going to cut it. They're expected to have a deep postseason run, if not get to L.A. to Super Bowl 61.
5: Originally, number four in my top five was previous MVPs with new head coaches, but I ultimately pivoted to the Baltimore storyline just because I am so fascinated with the makeup of the coaching staff that Jesse Minter has assembled, because it is unorthodox, because it is a lot of guys who really have spent the majority of their careers coaching college, which, as we've learned, whatever's hip in college tends to make its way to the NFL. So I think it actually could prove to be a pretty sound move by the first-year head coach. As for Buffalo, it's a new guy, but he's been there. Most of the coaching staff has been there. Like that, that's why for me, I think it's a Band-Aid on a bullet hole up in Buffalo. And thank goodness you got Josh Allen under center, because otherwise, I don't know if Buffalo is in the playoff conversation headed into 2026.
3: That's a strong take right there from Mia O'Brien. That's why we keep you around here on Game Night, or bring you back here on Game Night on ESPN Radio and the ESPN app. If there's a top five storyline or a top storyline that we missed that you think we're slipping on, let us know at 888-SAY-ESPN, 888-729-3776, or on our socials at Mia O'Brien TV, at ESPN Radio, and at your boy Q254. Coming up next, where is LeBron James going to end up? 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

0: Get at me, dog. 888-SAY-ESPN, 888-729-3776. Mia O'Brien went over her top five storylines. I went over my top five storylines. If we miss the NFL storyline that you think is big and we need to be paying attention to, definitely let us know. 888-SAY-ESPN, 888-729-3776. Mine was, can the Chiefs bounce back and top the AFC West? That was five. How will another offensive coordinator affect Jalen Hurts and the Eagles at number four? Will the Rams host Super Bowl 61 like they did in the calendar year of 2022 is number three. When will Fernando Mendoza get in action? Number two. And number one, when will new head coach, what new head coach will have the most success between the Ravens' Jesse Minter and the Bills' Joe Brady? Mia O'Brien had his C.J. Stroud going to ruin a generational defense. Best chance at the Super Bowl. The new brain trust in Baltimore and Lamar came in at four. Patriots regression to the mean at number three. The Hollywood hype boom or bust with the Rams at two. And is the Chiefs dynasty over? Or is this the beginning of Brady's second act 2.0 coming in at number one? Did we get everything, Mia?
1: I think that we got as many as we possibly could have hit. Not a lot of duplicates, not a lot of repeats, which I appreciate. We're giving you a little bit of flavor of everything. A smorgasbord here on Game Night on ESPN Radio.
0: That's what we're trying to do. We're trying to think outside the box. But, of course, we're always open to hearing from you, right? We're very relatable. We're the people show. We like to get down where how we live. And how we live is by hearing from you. So 888-SAY-ESPN, 888-729-3776. I did want to get into a conversation here on Game Night on ESPN Radio on the all-new ESPN app about that guy, LeBron James. I was on vacation, and that's when the big announcement came that he's not going back to L.A., and they can move on without him. Well, don't know if you know, but they already moved on without you, Jack. Like, that was the plan from the jump. Now, you might have said it first. Like, you know when you're about to get broken up with. Like, you know that your girl or your dude's about to break up, and you're like, you know what? I don't want to be with you anymore. Let's break up. You were already broken up with. So, okay, so that happened. Now it's the waiting game. Where will he play? I've been very adamant way before he ever said anything. I thought he was going to Cleveland, but our good friend and colleague Emmett Golden from ESPN Cleveland was like, I don't know, pretty skeptical about that. To me, it feels like it's the inevitable at this stage of the game.
1: You think it's going to be the banana boat 2.0?
0: Yeah, I think he's definitely going back to Cleveland. I know there's word that there might be a documentary. I don't know if that was real or not, that there could be a
1: you think he's going back to Cleveland. I thought you were going to say the inevitable, the Death Star 2.0, albeit, you know, with everyone in their mid-30s, of LeBron James joining forces with Steph Curry is in play.
0: Oh, no. That's Mama Q thinks that he's going to Golden State. Matter of fact, I made a 10-foot push-up bet with Mama Q, an on-demand push-up bet with her, that she thinks he's going to the Warriors. I say the Cavaliers. So we'll see who ends up having to do on-demand push-ups. I was like, look, I'm going to call you in the middle of the night and be like, hey, wake up. Give me three push-ups real quick. I'm going to spread these bad boys out.
1: We need game night at least on ESPN Plus just so that we can be witness. Or we got to have somebody film if that happens live on the air and you got to do the push-up bet. Which, hey, you know what? I was thinking there was a moment where I said last week, you know he's not going to announce where he is headed during the Taylor Swift-Travis Kelce wedding. He's probably not going to announce it during a United States World Cup match. However, with the United States now eliminated from World Cup contention, Q, the window is open. What else does LeBron James have to compete with right now outside of the MLB All-Star game next week in order to seal the spotlight once more? The decision I've lost count of which one this will be.
0: Well, he's been partying it up in the Akron, Cleveland type area. I mean, at least that's what we see on social media. I'm sure he'll make an appearance in Summer League here in Las Vegas, which gets going on the 9th. So that's a possibility. Maybe he announces it in some big club here in Vegas. I don't know. I think that he's going to want to drag this out a little bit. But to me, you know, Cleveland, Miami, the 76ers now after the Jaylen Brown trade has been talked about. The Warriors were talked about first. I really feel like it comes down to Cleveland and Miami, and I lean all the way into Cleveland.
1: I do as well. I would also say this. Where does Bronny end up? Like, at this point in time, the Lakers
0: on
1: have
0: YouTube.
1: Fully guaranteed Twitch.
0: He's an influencer.
1: The Lakers are fully guaranteed, though. I mean, right. Producer Renee, back me up. Like,
0: it's like
1: be
0: $2 million, though.
1: It's the Fresh Prince of Bel-Air meme. He's going to be the last person left in the mansion, and everyone else in the James family is going to go back to Cleveland.
0: It's only like $2 million. $2 million in NBA money is nothing.
1: I mean, that's kind of where we're at. But no, I actually was given some good intel from some former Cleveland-based producers of mine.
0: Uh-oh, come on now.
1: And Q, you of all people are going to love this.
0: Okay.
1: Has anyone spoken to LeBron's barber lately?
0: Ah.
1: Because apparently, according to my good friend, shout out Marcel, who's probably listening right now in Cape Cod. No, truly, she probably is. Marcel said when she was producing the news in Cleveland.
0: This. I love this.
1: They found out later because their main anchor
0: right.
1: had the same barber as LeBron James and was sworn to secrecy because the barber moved to Los Angeles 6 months ahead of that announcement.
0: Mm.
1: And apparently...
0: Well, my problem with that is...
1: Word on the street is the barber's partying in Akron right now, too.
0: Well, see, the problem with that is if the barber moved to L.A. 6 months before LeBron did, where did LeBron get the cut from?
1: I guess he was flying back in. He was establishing home residency out in the Los Angeles area.
0: You've got to get your cut by your guy. Like, you can't go to someone else.
1: He was flying him back in, but he moved the family
0: okay.
1: out to L.A. in preparation.
0: That.
1: And so that's where, if the barber's been partying in the Cleveland area as well, I'm told it's a done deal. But at the same time, I'm very fascinated by this storyline of the Golden State super team. I just don't think at this juncture of LeBron's career he can embark on a side quest like that. And also, like, what would be the tie to Philadelphia or Minnesota for those to be the final landing spots for LeBron James? This has to be, to your point, whether there is an actual documentary or not, in his mind,
0: yeah.
1: in Rich Paul's mind, there has to be a crescendo to all of this. And the only logical place is for him to return home.
0: And see, that's why I think this is going to drag out a while, because I think that Rich Paul and company are really trying to you know, make this bigger than what it really is. You know, make it seem like the interest is bigger than it is. I think the interest in Philadelphia would be the fact that they have a hell of a team, right? With the addition of Jaylen Brown, which, by the way, I was so disappointed that I wasn't around to talk about when that situation took place, because I was the one on this airways, on this show, on game night, here on ESPN Radio, pounding the table that it was inevitable Jaylen Brown was going to get traded. It looked like that, you know, it felt like to me from the outside looking in that he was being disrespected by the Celtics. He came out later and said he felt disrespected, and there was more going on behind the scenes. So I was actually spot on about that one, and I'm excited to see what it looks like in Philly with Maxey and Edgecombe, and now you got Jaylen Brown. That's why I could see an attraction to Philly for LeBron. Now, is that going to happen? I don't know, because that's the only attraction. It's no, like you said, there's no family ties. There's no cute storyline that he can come up with. You know, and I know the flirtation with Steph has been there for years in the Warriors, and that seemed like it made sense when Draymond opted out of his contract. It's like, oh, it's happening. But it just felt like it was too good to be true, you know, for the way that it was all being put together. That's why I think that it just makes all the sense in the world that he's going to Cleveland. For all the partying that you're seeing him doing, it feels like he's doing way too much for a guy that's going to say, yeah, no thanks, I'm not coming home.
1: We're not done talking about Jaylen Brown, don't worry. We are going to hear from Brad
0: Good.
1: Stevens here in just
0: Good.
1: A little bit. Also, you have a U.S. men's national soccer team analogy to one Jaylen Brown and Jason Tatum that I do want you to share here in just a bit on Game Night on ESPN Radio Q. But let's also address the Miami of it all. Because, okay. I mean, if there's ever been a duo right now in 2026 that LeBron James could still have his finale, his beautiful finish to the story, a magical finish back in Miami where he won not one but two titles, teaming up with Giannis Antetokounmpo, maybe that's that happy medium between teaming up with Steph, forming a super team, and going back to where it all began.
0: Yeah, no, that makes sense. And that was one of the teams that I looked at early and thought, well, I mean, now that they got Giannis, they have Bam.

0: contract required. Level up for more on the ESPN app or at stream.espn.com.
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5: 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Homer!
6: 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He throws. 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
1: O'Brien, the United States run at the World Cup is done. Belgium dominant, wire to wire in a 4-1 victory at Seattle Stadium. Belgium opened the scoring in the ninth minute, and while Malik Tillman had the answer for the Americans later in the first half to knot it at 1-1, Belgium would strike again less than 2 minutes later and would pull away from there. The United States was vying for just its third ever quarterfinal appearance in the tournament. In the majors, in a battle for first place in the AL East, Cam Schlittler no-hit the Rays through four and struck out eight as the Yankees get a big win in St. Pete, 5-1 to the NL. The Brewers win a tight one that could go a long way in the NL Central, 4-3 over the Cardinals. And how about those New York Metropolitans? The Mets defeat the Braves in extras, 7-6. A couple of games currently in progress out on the West Coast. Arizona up 8-0 over the Padres in San Diego. That game is in the headed to the bottom of the ninth. And the Los Angeles Dodgers have pulled in front of the Colorado Rockies 6-3 in the top of the seventh. To the WNBA, this one just went final in Los Angeles as the Seattle Storm prevail in a game they led by almost 20 most of the way, 82-64 over the Sparks. The Valkyries pull off their second straight win, 62-49 over the Washington Mystics. And at the Target Center in Minneapolis, the 15-6 Minnesota Lynx fall to now 5-win Connecticut, 90-89. No Olivia Miles. Further imaging for a right calf injury scheduled for tomorrow. 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
1: Coming up on the Tuesday edition of Unsportsmanlike with Evan Cohen, Chris Canty, and me, Michelle Smallman. LeBron watch continues. I'll tell you where he's going and why I think he could make a decision that nobody's expecting. 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
2: She's Mia O'Brien. I'm Q Myers. 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As we heard in Mia O'Brien's sports update, USA, their magical run in the World Cup has come to an end. In the round of 16 versus Belgium, they lose 4-1, and it didn't matter if they had the one, didn't matter if they ended up getting two. They were outmatched from the very jump, Mia. It just felt like they came out with no energy, no excitement, no enthusiasm, no attack, which is every way and everything that you could describe the way that they got to the round of 16. It just seems like they arrived, but they didn't have their luggage with them in this game.
3: Hesitant on offense. Timid on offense, I'll say, Q. Hesitant on defense. A microcosm of the entire game occurred when that goal was scored by Belgium in the ninth minute, in which there were three United States defenders standing in the 18-yard box and had no idea. You, Spider-Man me in real life. By the way, we'd be remiss if we didn't mention that goal that put Belgium up 2-1.
2: Yes.
3: I counted at least six United States defenders in the 18-yard box. And three Belgian players, a little 3-on-6 advantage to the Europeans. That's not exactly what you want to see moving forward to inspire confidence in an American fan base that wants so badly for the United States to dominate on the pitch in the same way that they do internationally in basketball, in baseball. The list goes on. And yet that's where we find ourselves. That's been the theme of tonight here on Game Night on ESPN Radio. Same old USA soccer, they are who we thought they were.
2: Yeah, and it's really disappointing, man. I mean, it is. They get, Balogun back, and that was a big controversy. There's a lot of conversations. Should he or shouldn't he play? The USA gets him back, right? Team USA gets him back. Everyone's fired up. Everyone's excited about that from our point of view. From where I'm sitting at and where you're sitting at and where, you know, the fan base is sitting at. The country is sitting at. Yay, get him back. And it seemed like the team didn't react that way. So then you're thinking, okay, you've got Balogun, you've got Pulisic. This is going to be a 1-2 punch. This is going to be Jaylen Brown and Jason Tatum. And, well, you know, Pulisic.
3: It was.
2: Yeah, it basically was. And Balogun, I mean, I don't even know how to describe him at this stage of the game, right? He's a fantastic player. It almost feels like he's getting the Jaylen Brown and Pulisic is getting the Jason Tatum because he can do no wrong, even though he's always injured. And, you know, he didn't do too much where you look at Balogun and he did the heavy lifting. And there was a reason why everyone was crying that he wasn't there. And I didn't think it was a red card worthy. I know these things happen. Bad calls happen. We cover sports. We see bad calls all the time. Sometimes you got to roll with them. So I thought, hey, that's cool. They got him back, right? It shouldn't have been a red card anyway. They're going to come out fired up. My man's going to put the ball in the back of the net a couple times. He's going to hit you with the LeBron equalizer and send silencer. Nothing. Crickets. And you got to give a lot of credit to Belgium, but you also have to look at Team USA and say, what in the world happened?
3: So I want to hang on the Celtics analogy for just a minute longer, because who was the MVP of the finals the year the Boston Celtics won the
2: Brown
3: championship?
2: Jaylen Brown.
3: Okay. Yeah. So then tell me this. Who is the face of the Boston Celtics?
2: Well, I'll tell you who it is now. It's Jason Tatum, and clearly it has been. Clearly, when they
3: made
2: that trade.
3: In the eyes of the front office, yes. In the eyes of the front office, it was always Jason Tatum.
2: It was always Jason Tatum, exactly. It wasn't that way to me. I mean, I all year long, as Jaylen Brown was carrying these guys to the number two seed in the East, I was screaming from the mountaintops, why is he not being talked about more in the MVP conversation? Why is this dude just carried these dudes to number two in the conference, and he's not getting more love? And, well, it just felt like the inevitable was, all right, we're going to pass the torch on to Jason Tatum and say, hey, here you go. It's your team. You ain't got to worry about this guy stealing any of your shine. Now it's going to be on him to go get it done. I think Jaylen Brown's in a hell of a position in Philadelphia, and he's going to now have an opportunity to really kind of go out there and have a little edge to him, a little something in his neck, I like to say, coming up this year in Philadelphia.
3: Number three in usage this past season, and so you could argue the same thing for Balogun, and that's why you have compared him to Jaylen Brown, because ultimately, Q, whether it's soccer, football, if you may, whether it's American football, American basketball, the NHL, women's soccer, the list goes on. I know that the stars, the headliners, that's what's sexy, that's what sells ticket sales, sure. But at the same time, we were discussing our top five storylines heading into the 2026 NFL season, and we brought up the Los Angeles Rams. Part of why the Rams are right now the preseason favorite to hoist the Lombardi Trophy, Q, is why? Because they have some of the best players in the sport, but also who in crunch time, time and time again, have proven to be difference makers and to elevate their team. Christian Pulisic did not elevate his team tonight.
2: No.
3: And therein lies the problem. We've gone back and forth on the subject of, do you really need him to? You need someone to step up. And he was told, we were told, he was the man who would step up for the United States, and he did not. And there's something to be made, and I'm seeing a lot of it right now on the timeline, and it will certainly drag into tomorrow. The conversation of he skipped the Gold Cup, he went on GQ's magazine, and he said, this is just another tournament to me. And at some point in time, we need our version of the Norwegian Viking himself. We need a Erling Haaland who, with all the success he has had in the EPL with Manchester City, with all the success that he has had throughout his professional career, it matters to him to be banging that drum on the Viking row. Like, that matters to him. It didn't look like it mattered to Pulisic or any other guy on the pitch tonight for the United States. I need that alpha, and I don't know where we're going to find him.
2: Agreed 100%. And we know when push comes to shove and you get down to where every match is going to be a good match, you're not going to get any snooze fest anymore. I mean, you're into the round of 16. Everyone's really good, right? You're probably going to play a better team than you are, right? As the U.S. did with Belgium. Like, don't take anything away from Belgium. They're fantastic. And they showed that tonight. They took Balogun out of it. That, you know, Pulisic, you didn't even know that he was there. And it really just it made the U.S. team look like the moment was too big or the lights were too bright. I don't want to say that. I don't want to put that out there that was what it was, because they're professionals. They're a really good team. We're all rooting for them. We all wanted them to win. But it just seemed like that they were outclassed in this match. And I know our guy, Renee, who's actually wearing a USA soccer jersey right now. He's got that bad boy on. He's been emotional all night. We had to keep reeling him back in to the show. I know he's got something to say about this.
0: I'm about ready to take it off. It's just that I'm at work.
2: Well, don't do that at work, man. Look, we took classes on that kind of stuff, man. Stay fully clothed at the job.
0: Absolutely. The one thing I'll say, I mean, you guys have hit on everything, but I think that this also deserves to be talked about a little bit. Matt Freeze, what are you doing?
3: Yeah.
0: We
3: didn't bring that up yet.
0: What are you doing? Clear the ball. There's no reason for you to stand there with the ball at your feet trying to make a move when the opposing player is right behind you.
2: Yeah.
3: Renee, he went to Harvard, though. He's supposed to be the smartest guy on the pitch.
0: Well, he was not. He was not. First of all, defensively, I mean, Tim Rema, I believe it was on the second goal, he gets just absolutely bodied.
3: Yes.
0: On a header. Right? Matt Freeze has nothing. There's nothing he could do.
2: Right.
0: But my biggest gripe with all of this is Pulisic doesn't show up. Sergino Dest doesn't show up. The entire midfield just had a terrible game. Weston McKennie was awful tonight. Yeah. Flo Balogun, it's as if he wasn't even there. Alex Freeman, obviously. Malik Tillman. It just goes on and on and on. And Pochettino, there was nothing he could do. Belgium just completely outclassed USA tonight. Just from top to bottom. 15 seconds in, they were already pinched back into their own zone. And they never recovered.
2: I will say one thing. You brought up Tillman's name. Why is that dude so good at penalty kicks? And you know what I mean?
3: And like free kicks, yeah.
2: And free kicks, that dude is money. I mean, I know he scored one, and they lost 4-1, and that's kind of a consolation prize. But, man, that dude lines up the kick. I'm like, hold up now. Something bad.
3: There's a chance. You're
2: yeah, something good's going to happen. Like that. I mean, to see him do that once and then see him do it again, it's like, wait, hold on, man.
0: It was the only bright spot.
2: Facts.
0: It was the only bright spot tonight, because everything else just went absolutely sideways.
3: So Renee brought up Mauricio Pochettino, who we haven't heard from yet. Let's quickly hear from the manager of the United States men's national team on this loss, because I'm curious how he was feeling sitting on the sidelines watching a group that seemed deflated from the jump.
4: From the beginning, we didn't connect with the game. We never were on the game. Even when we score and we scored the goal, 1-1, we conceded the next action. Was really tough from the beginning to congratulate Belgium. They were better than us. I think it wasn't our day. That is not to find excuses or not to find argument, because we didn't show what normally that team can show. And that is a reality.
2: That is reality. I love the honesty right there from Mauricio Pochettino, U.S. Men's National Team manager right there. And look, you can see his antics on the sideline. You can see him kicking the water cooler. You can see him showing his frustration, because every time something good happened, Tillman, ties it up at one. It's like, all right, back in this bad boy. And before I blinked, it's like, nope, 2-1. You know what I mean? It's just, that was the part of it. All that, you know, just that tenacity and energy and everything, aggressiveness that Team USA showed getting to the round of 16, none of that was existent in this game against Belgium. And that's why they end up losing 4-1.
3: And the tough part about this is earlier today on Freddie and Harry, they were joined by MLS play-by-play on Apple TV man Nate Bucchetti. Mm-hmm. And Nate described this as a 4-5 matchup in the NCAA tournament, with the United States as the 5 seed. Well, I'm here to tell you that that 4 seed was grossly underseeded, Q, because Belgium looked every part of a top 10 outfit according to the FIFA World Rankings, and the United States looked more like a mid-major that snuck into the tournament as a 16 seed just because they were able to win their conference tournament.
2: Or they played, it was a play-in. It was a play-in game, right? They had the play-in game, and they got the dub, and there you go. And not too often you see teams go on big-time runs. I know Texas did it this past year, but you don't see too many go on big runs. I like that breakdown right there. She's Mia O'Brien. I'm Q Myers. It's Game Night here on ESPN Radio and the ESPN app. Coming up next, we give flowers to one of the greatest of all time. 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

0: game night here on ESPN Radio, the all-new ESPN app, SiriusXM Channel 80, and tune in. We are presented by Progressive Insurance, and we talked about Belgium defeating USA, and Team USA's run and magical ride has come to an end in the World Cup, but that wasn't the only ride that came to an end in the World Cup, not only for the country, but for the player, the all-time great, when you look at Cristiano Ronaldo, as Portugal loses to Spain 1-0, and he, after six appearances, he had mentioned it before they played that this was going to be his last World Cup, and then it comes to a conclusion, and Mia, you saw the emotions in his face, you know the greatness that he is, all the great things he's done in the world of soccer and obviously World Cup action as well. It's coming to a close, and the emotions were all over his face when the clock hit zero.
1: And he is the all-time leading goal scorer in international competition. Boom. And that's where, as we look at the legacy that Cristiano Ronaldo leaves, I mean, it obviously calls to mind Alex Ovechkin, who hasn't firmly said, correct me if I'm wrong, producer Renee, he hasn't firmly said, apparently there's a new report on ESPN.com right now, that he's not sure when he's done. His wife says maybe 2 years, but he also is 41 years old. Of course, one LeBron James, as much as we still await his decision, 41 years old. And so we are amidst, across all of the major sports, not just in the United States, but the world, we are amidst this interesting passing of the torch of the GOAT, if you may, of a certain era. And we have to include Cristiano Ronaldo in that conversation. I mean, obviously, there's plenty of stats out there. He's the most followed athlete in the country on social, in the world, excuse me, on social media, mm-hmm. in terms of notoriety, in terms of if he's walking down the street, people recognize him. And I additionally think with Cristiano Ronaldo, what's just so fascinating, and this is where I think the legacy is going to be a little bit more complicated, because he does not have the World Cup title that others do. Right. And that's where we also have to take into consideration his country, Portugal, prior to his arrival at the senior national team in 2003, had only been to the World Cup three times in their history since 1930. 1966, they finished in third. 1986, never got out of the group stage. 2002, the year before he was elevated to the senior team, did not make it out of the group stage. And so the fact that he has been able to consistently, with one exception, across six World Cups, elevate this country and this team into the elimination and knockout rounds. Again, it's something that I don't want to say it's a low bar to clear, right. But ultimately, we just had a conversation, Q, about Christian Pulisic and this idea of if you are one of those ones, you are going to elevate your team. Cristiano Ronaldo consistently elevated his team to that same level that we saw LeBron James in his youth drag the Cleveland Cavaliers to the NBA Finals once upon a time. And you could argue he certainly did the same in 2016, albeit with a stronger supporting cast. And I think that that is where you look at Ronaldo. And while he may not have the team titles that some of the other greats do, he has to be in the consideration for the greatest of all time.
0: I'm just glad that the World Cup turned for him in a positive way, right? When this whole World Cup started, he was not playing well at all. I mean, I remember being on this show asking people way smarter than me, what's wrong with Ronaldo? What's wrong with Ronaldo? And it was like, he's old. He's old. And they're going to have to make a decision. Is he going to start or not? Is he going to play all 90 minutes? And then he had that breakout game. And I don't know what – I'm trying to see when it was when he had two goals in the first half and it looked like he was going to have a hat trick. And that's when he looked at the camera was like, I'm back. But he had that moment. And don't we love to see that from greats that we know are kind of at the end, where all of a sudden you see that moment. Like when you see LeBron go off for like 40 and you're like, man, that dude still got it. Or you see Steph just light up and you're like, man, that dude is still him. And even like in baseball, when you see a pitcher go out there and dominate, you're like, wow, after all these years, that guy still got it. Or a guy at the plate, you know, you just it's that's what the all-time greats do, right? They have moments even when they're not at their prime, even when they're not, you know, fantastic. Like we talk about Michael Jordan and the Wizards all the time. Wasn't great. Right, I'm a Michael Jordan truther. Wasn't great, but there was moments that MJ laced it up, and it's like, that's my guy, that's my dog. Right? I mean, those dudes. There's certain guys that's who they are, and Ronaldo at least had that moment in this World Cup, and I think that was fitting. You know, even though it obviously ended a way that they didn't want it to end this evening, losing 1-0, but to be able to have that, I'm this great, I still got it type moment, I thought was fantastic.
1: He is the first man to score in six different World Cups, getting to play in six different World Cups alone.
0: Right.
1: I mean, that longevity needs to be taken into consideration for this GOAT debate. Ronaldo also broke the all-time tournament scoring record earlier this month for Portugal. And again, all-time scoring leader. And I don't want to say that that in and of itself, like, immediately elevates you to GOAT status, because we also had a conversation earlier tonight, Q, about the idea of who is the best player in the face of the WNBA right now, and is it Asia Wilson based off production, or is it whoever moves the needle, whether that be Caitlin Clark or Angel Reese? So I don't want to say that one definition of GOAT defines the definition of GOAT in another sport.
0: Right.
1: But I do think that Ronaldo is as close as we're going to get to bridging the gap of on-field production and off-field notoriety.
0: Well, yeah, and look, on top of that, I mean, longevity has to play a role. Mm-hmm. You know, and not just longevity, like I'm hanging around and I'm a burden and, you know, I'm just here and, hey, can you get this guy up out of here? But being playing at a high level at, you know, and having that longevity at the same time, that's what matters to me. When someone could do it at a high level for as long as he has done, I mean, being 41 years old, like you said, six World Cups, who does that? I mean, it's not like it's something that comes around every year.
1: By the way, you know, Portugal, number 7 in the FIFA World Rankings. And again, this is a country that prior to his arrival had made the World Cup 3 times since 1930.
0: Wow. Yeah. You think he had something to do with that? You think he played a major role? Again, that's just another resume builder, right? And not that he needs me to build his resume or give him his flowers to say how great he was. But, I mean, there's a whole generation of kids that grew up wanting to be Ronaldo. Right, you don't need the first and the last name, right? There's certain guys. You know, yep. Messi, he's one of them. Mbappe, he's another one, right? Ronaldo, you ain't got to say his whole name. You know who I'm talking about, right? And you could do that in multiple sports. I don't need to say LeBron James. You know who I'm talking about. Michael Jordan's got initials, MJ. That's all I know. Or Mike, you know, or Jordan, right? I mean, Steph. I mean, all the greats, you ain't got to tell them. You ain't got to say their first and last name. That's who Ronaldo is.
1: So, Q, as we close on this GOAT conversation surrounding Cristiano Ronaldo and his pending retirement. As I mentioned, this is a passing of the torch moment, and I think it's occurring in multiple sports simultaneously. But let's hang on the World Cup. Let's hang on you vacationing last week in Hawaii with a Mai Tai in hand.
0: Yes.
1: Who caught your eye? Is it Mbappe? Is he the next great with Lionel Messi also getting up there in years? Is he the next heir apparent to be the face of the sport internationally?
0: I'm not going to lie. He really did catch my attention. And again, this is from a guy who's not a soccer truther. So I can't give you the resume of all these guys, but obviously, Messi's fantastic. Everyone knows. I mean, he you could be a casual like me and know him. But to actually watch Mbappe go out there and do what he does, he just looks like he's under control, right? He just looks like he's so under control and that the game is easy to him. It's almost like, wait, why is this dude so good? You know what I mean? Like, why is he that good? To me, that's what I got from him. But I think there's a handful of dudes that are fantastic, and they're just going to keep getting bigger, faster, and stronger like they do in every single sport. But, yeah, for Mbappe, for me, Mbappe is my guy. She's Mia O'Brien. I'm Q Myers. Coming up next, why did the Celtics decide to move on from one Jaylen Brown? It's Game Night on ESPN Radio on the all-new ESPN app.
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0: Brian. The United States' magical run at the World Cup is done. Belgium opened the scoring in the 8th minute tonight in Seattle. Absolute domination from the jump. And while Malik Tillman had an answer and an equalizer in that first half, Belgium would strike again less than 2 minutes later and would never look back. It's a 4-1 final. Belgium will face Spain in the quarters in Los Angeles later this week. The United States was vying for just its third ever quarterfinal appearance. To the majors, in a battle for first place in the AL East, Cam Schlittler no-hit the Rays through four and struck out eight as the New York Yankees get a big win in St. Pete, 5-1. To the NL, the Brewers win a tight one that could go a long way in the NL Central, 4-3 over the Cardinals. How about the New York Mets? They take down the Atlanta Braves in 10 innings, 7-6 at Truist Park. Some other scores that are currently in progress. Actually, just one game now in progress. The Los Angeles Dodgers lead the Colorado Rockies 6-3 in Southern California. This one has just gone final as the Diamondbacks blank the Padres 8-0. The WNBA, three games on the slate tonight. The Seattle Storm just prevailed on the road against the Los Angeles Sparks, 82-64, powered by Plaugé Johnson's 23-point performance. In Minnesota, no Olivia Miles. Bit of a problem for Cheryl Reeves Lynx, who fall to the now 5-win Connecticut Sun, 90-89. And the Golden State Valkyries pick up their second straight dub, 62-49, over the Washington Mystics. For more scores and analysis, head on over to ESPN.com and that all-new ESPN app. Brad Stevens met the Boston media today. Oh, boy. Need I say more? You're going to want to hear from him coming up next on Game Night with Q Myers and yours truly right here on ESPN Radio.
1: 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LeBron watch continues. 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
2: 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My tag team partner is Mia O'Brien. I'm Q Myers. As she said in her sports update, Brad Stevens, Celtics president of basketball operations. Yeah, that guy. He spoke to the media today, and of course, the conversation was all about trading Jaylen Brown. Why did they make the decision, and why was now the right time to make the move?
3: That is a hard thing to trade a guy that you, first of all, care so much about, but secondly, have so much respect and admiration for, to a team that just beat you in the playoffs, and that you're going to literally play six times before the playoffs next year with our two preseason games. But I do think that ultimately when you do a deal, you have to be thinking about you first and the optionality it creates for you. If I was being honest, if that exact deal came from a team out west and you were comparing the two, then you'd probably take the team out west. But that's not the way it was working. I don't know that you can perfectly predict the timing of these things. You know, obviously, this was not a secret. People had plenty of information, or at least had a reason to make offers, make a run, whatever the case may be. The one thing that I will say is we tried our very best to look and, again, assess not necessarily – we tried to really assess the value of what we thought a pick was worth, or at least best predict it. But it is an interesting time. The new CBA – coincided, you know, what, 7 years after the Supermaxes were instituted. We may not be sitting here if there was a rule in the CBA that said the guys that you drafted that you signed to 35% Supermaxes count as 25% of the cap, because then that would allow you to build out towards the aprons with a lot less, or with a lot more flexibility.
0: All right, Q.
2: Ring the bell. Please, someone ring the bell. Ring the bell on Brad Stevens, Celtics president. Basketball operations.
0: Two takeaways. Number one's anecdotal. Optionality is a fancy word for we want to try to compete right now while also building for the future because, we don't have, you know, we have depth, but we don't have the depth, say, of the New York Knicks or the Oklahoma City Thunder. And so, yeah, secretly, we're rebuilding behind the scenes. But we don't want you to know that because we got PG now. So, like, you know, it's all good because he's also going to take up 35% of the cap, which brings me to this. I ran some numbers. You know me. I love to run some numbers here on Game Night on ESPN Radio. So to this prevailing thought from Brad Stevens of, you know, because of the CBA, we just don't feel it's wise to have two players who count for almost 70% of our cap. When we won the title in 2024, Jalen and Jason accounted for 45%, almost half of what they would account for in 2026, 2027. So, okay, so 70 is this number, this fictitious number that Brad Stevens wants to throw out there, okay? So I got six teams for you that have two superstars who account for 60% or more of their cap in 2026, 2027. Let's start with Golden State.
2: Boom.
0: Draymond Green may have opted out, but Steph Curry and Jimmy Butler currently comprise 75.4% of the cap space out there in the Bay Area. The Philadelphia 76ers now with Jaylen Brown in the fold, 70.2%, so they're okay with that 70% number, with Joel Embiid partnering with
2: Jason. And, oh, by the way, they're a lot better today than they were before the trade.
0: Oh, wait, it's because they also drafted well, and DJ Edgecombe is currently a steal, and Tyrese Maxey is just 26 years old. Okay, two more teams before I make my point here. Miami, we know they're all in. We already said it tonight. Yep. They're pushing all their chips to the middle of the table. 65.4% of the cap divided between Giannis Antetokounmpo and Bam Adebayo. Cleveland, 60.8% between Evan Mobley and Donovan Mitchell. So the four teams I just listed, Q, 60% or more of their cap space dedicated to two star players. Miami, Cleveland, Philadelphia, Golden State. Why else have those four teams come up tonight?
2: Because those are also teams that have been talked about with LeBron James.
0: Oh, that's right. And like LeBron James is like not going to take a vet minimum, right? Like he's probably going to want to be paid a little bit.
2: Little something, something. I don't know what he's going to get, but he's going to get a little something, something. He's going to be added to the mix. Let's put it like that.
0: What I can definitively tell you, Q Myers, is that LeBron James is going to a contender.
2: Facts.
0: And what it says to me is that if you're a contender, you have to be comfortable with an ecosystem in which 70% of your cap is dedicated to two players because of the way the CBA is structured. So let me give you two more teams. The Denver Nuggets, 66.2% of the cap space goes to Nikola Jokic, the MVP, and Jamal Murray. And one more. The New York Knicks, your reigning NBA champion, 60.4%. Two players, Karl Anthony Towns, OG Anunoby,
2: not even Jalen Brunson, and yet
0: somehow, some way, Leon Rose has found a way to pay those two players, those two quote unquote star players, 60.4% of the cap space, and still pay Jalen Brunson the money that he is owed. Right. And so that's where I say, Brad Stevens, you got to get more creative, bro. That's a lame excuse. Yep. Look at these other teams that are in win now competitive mode. And that's why, back to point number one, it says to me, Celtics are going to compete. But if it all falls apart, oh well.
2: What that tells me, and great number breakdown by you, by the way. But what that tells me is it was never about the money. Mm-mm. It's never about the money. Because as I've always said, if you want to make it work, you can make it work. Right? Like Smokey's mama told him when he told her to go to the store. And go get her something. Only gave him $10. Make it work, right? It can make it work if you want to make it work. They didn't want to make it work. At some point, they were going to pass the baton on and say, hey, Jason Tatum, you are the guy. This is your team. There is no more conversation about can these two coexist? Is this guy actually the MVP? Is this guy the guy? I could tell that they were saying that the minute that Jason Tatum came back from a torn Achilles. The way they rolled the red carpet out, they didn't bring him off the bench and scatter his minutes. They're like, nope, you're back full throttle. You're the guy. When the guy who's now in Philadelphia, Jaylen Brown, actually drug them all the way to the number two seed in the East. As soon as they got there, they got to the dance and they saw a prettier girl than what they thought that they came with. It was like, you know what? She's good looking, but she's fine. I want to dance with the fine one. Only to find out that the fine one wasn't that fine after all. Right? It might have been the lighting. The lighting was different. We've all been there, done that. Right? Every once in a while. It's called a strobe light, honey, for you uneducated folks out there. That's what ended up happening. They got woo-woo-wooed by the strobe light of Jason Tatum coming back instead of dancing with the one that brought him there, in Jaylen Brown. And then they decided that they were going to leave no questions asked. Not only is this the one that we want to be the face of our franchise, and this is your squad, we're going to prove it to you right now by shipping them off for pennies on the dollar. You are not better with Paul George than you were with Jaylen Brown.
0: I forgot one more number, Q. The Celtics are still paying two players 68% of their cap for the next 3 years. It's just now Jason Tatum and Paul George.
2: Right.
0: It's not 70. It's not 70%. 68%.
2: Right. That's why it was never about money. It's never about money. You can make it work. Money is probably the least of the issues. The issue, as Jaylen Brown said later on his podcast, and I'm sure that his podcast is part of the problem, because people are saying he's the smartest guy in the room, and he thinks he's the smartest guy in the room, and then you hear reports that he's not even top seven. Get out of here. This dude's an
0: number
2: absolute
0: three in
2: stud.
0: Usage last year. I would say he's pretty useful, if you ask
2: exactly.
0: me.
2: Dude is an absolute stud, and I will double down, triple down, quadruple down, if I have to, on how good of a player he is. And now he's going to have an opportunity to show it in Philadelphia with some other studs around him, like Tyrese Maxey, like VJ Edgecombe. And, oh, by the way, Joel Embiid is still there, and he don't have to be the top three player now. He could actually be the fourth best player on the team, and that's probably a role that'll fit him better, especially with being able to give him some time to rest so he doesn't hurt himself like he normally does.
0: Do we say the L word?
2: No.
0: LeBron James.
2: Yeah, I mean, I can see it, but I hesitate to get to the finish line and the starting blocks, really, when it comes to the 76ers. With the talent, I can see it, but I think with LeBron, it's all roads lead back to Cleveland.
0: Right. Well, I mean, at this point, we also live in a day and age in which the idea of a magnificent three atop your starting lineup mm-hmm. really doesn't exist. It's more about having a two-headed monster and then a great nucleus of support and role players behind them. Unless you're the New York Knicks, in which case, you know, you're just getting the college reunion group back together and you're able to make the numbers work. In the words of Les Snead, there's always a way to circumvent the cap, folks.
2: There is.
0: Going to say something else about Les Snead, but no, I didn't say that.
2: Family show.
0: Yes, family show here on Game Night on ESPN Radio. Instead, I will just tell you the cap is not real, and they've been circumventing it in Los Angeles for years. And the same can be done in the National Basketball Association. You just have to choose to do so.
2: Well, especially if you're the Celtics, you're talented enough to compete for a championship every year. You're in that conversation. There are certain teams that you know are in that conversation each and every year. The Celtics are supposed to be one of those teams, right? There's certain teams, like I think it's criminal if the Warriors don't put a real roster around Steph at the later end of his career, right? I mean, what are you doing? At this stage of the you're not waiting for the future.
0: Let him go. If you're not going to do anything.
2: You're his guy. He's your guy. Like, your only responsibility is try to win a championship each and every year. Why do you think Giannis wanted out of Milwaukee? Because every year he wants to have an opportunity to win a championship. I don't know if that's going to happen in Miami the way it's constructed right now. Maybe LeBron James ends up there in South Beach. I don't know. We'll find out. But, I mean, there's certain players that has to be the end-all, be-all goal. And in Boston, you had Tatum, you had Brown, right? You can build around that to compete for a championship every year. I don't think that you're in that conversation when you look at Jason Tatum and now Paul George. I just don't see it. I don't see it.
0: But the depth, though, the depth that they're building. Shout out to Luka Garza. Go Hawks.
2: They saved a little bit of money, though. They saved a little bit of money.
0: 2%.
2: Yeah, that 2% will go a long way. That's a little bit of extra tip money.
0: Baylor Shireman, come on down. We're going to give you a little extra money next year.
2: There you go. That's what we're talking about right there. But, hey, Brad Stevens spoke. You know, he gave you the best, Emmett Golden always says reason or excuse. He gave you the best excuse that there was to move on from one Jaylen Brown. She's Mia O'Brien. I'm Q Myers. It's Game Night here on ESPN Radio. Coming up, was this a successful run for the USA at the World Cup? That's next on Game Night on ESPN Radio, the ESPN app, SiriusXM Channel 80, and tune in.
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0: Team USA in the round of 16, and unfortunately falling short against Belgium as they lose 4-1. 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Presented by Progressive Insurance, she's Mia O'Brien, I'm Q Myers, and Mia, even when I say that out loud, I get a little disappointed, right? I mean, our guy Renee, he's got the USA jersey on. He started out the whole day. Our opening text will take people behind the scenes a little bit, let them see how the sausage is made. He sends us a text, hey, guys, we're on tonight. USA, Belgium, the most important match in U.S. men's national team history is going to be played. It'll be wrapping up right when we come on the air. Should be a lot of excitement. And I'm not going to lie to you. I was pumped all day long because of that opening text that we got from our guy Renee. And then we actually saw the match. And we didn't see the energy. And we didn't see the juice. And then I felt like I was more pumped up than the team was pumped up to go out there and play. So big disappointment. It was a great run. I'm not mad that they only made it to the round of 16. I say only. That's a great feat. I'm disappointed in the way that they dipped out of the World Cup and the fact that they didn't look like they were ready for the moment, even after getting their guy Balogun back.
1: As we reflect upon this quote-unquote magical run, I would like to credit my fellow Ithaca College bomber, Jack Kempner, for this tweet and this wonderful illustration. I would love to hear from producer Renee in Bristol to see if he echoes this sentiment, whether or not we can classify it as a magical run. A very rigged group. I wouldn't go that far, Jack. I wouldn't say it was a rigged group, but to be fair, again, the United States had to face the 34th, 28th, and 27th ranked teams in the FIFA World Cup rankings. Then beating Bosnia, because the knockout round expanded to 32 teams. Bosnia, the 61st ranked team in those FIFA World Cup rankings. Then, of course, the Balogun of it all and the idea of the red card that probably shouldn't have been issued in the first place, but having to be rescinded, the Belgian appeal being overturned, and the drama of all that ensued, and then finally showing up to your round of 16 matchup, or rather not showing up at all. And so that's where I say to you, producer Renee, the biggest U.S. soccer men's national team fan on this program tonight, because I'm on to 2027 Brazil with the U.S. women's national soccer team, for what it's worth. That's the team that I have this, you know, I don't want to say obsession, that's kind of weird, but I've been had this infatuation with since I was a young girl. And so tell me this, Renee, is that a good classification, a good way of describing what the United States went through? Was it really a magical run?
2: I think magical strong. I think it was a good run. You won three games at the World Cup, something you haven't been able to do. You won a knockout round game on your home soil, obviously expanded.
0: Right.
2: But I go back to what Q said. I'm not mad that it's over. I'm just disappointed. I'm more disappointed at the way that it ended.
0: Don't you hate when your parents would say that to you?
2: Yeah.
0: I'm not mad at you. I'm just disappointed. You're like, no. Be mad at me.
1: Right. Well, okay. Because here's the thing, Q and Renee. If they lost 1-0 tonight, how are you feeling?
0: To me, it depends on how they play.
2: If you're telling me that they went down 1-0 early in the game, but then they took control right after that, kind of like what, you know, England and Mexico went through last night, right? Where, you know, it's 3-2. England parks the bus and Mexico's just going back and forth and trying to get a goal. If you tell me you went down 1-0 and you did that, fine. All right, you know what? You threw everything you had at it and you lost, but you went out with your head held high.
0: Yeah.
2: Today, absolutely not. You got pants in front of your home crowd. And that's disappointing.
1: And that's not magical.
0: No, we'll see. But the reason I called it magical, again, as a guy who's not a soccer aficionado, I'm not trying to play that guy. I even started this whole World Cup run saying soccer for dummies while I'm trying to learn this, right? I don't mind being that guy. Fully transparent around here. I was told Team USA is not that good. I was told the best guy on the team, this is what I was told. Maybe my sources were wrong. Pulisic is the best guy on the squad. Right? You're going to go as he goes. Well, if that was the case, you wouldn't have made it to the round of 16. I call it magical because Balogun all of a sudden became like a hero, right? I call it magical because I feel like a lot of the USA came together as fans and as a country to back our guys in the USA. I call it magical because how many times did they score an own goal? right? How many times did that happen? I mean, it just seemed like the ball was bouncing in the right way. We're starting to learn different people's names that are stepping up. We have Freeman, you know, and, hey, that's so-and-so's son. And you know what I mean? And it's happening, you know, on American soil, and I think more eyeballs are on it. So that's why I called it a magical ride. It just comes to an end in an unmagical way.
2: The one thing I'll say that I guess I'll put a positive spin to it is, we're going to go into 2030 with a bunch of the same guys because they're so young. So you're going to keep a core group of this team. Mm-hmm. And that's good, right? Because, I mean, a lot of them, let's just say it, they showed up in games one and two. They didn't play in game three because they didn't need to. But they showed up in game four, which was the game against Bosnia. They didn't show up in game five. But you know what? They showed up at least. It wasn't a complete dud of a tournament for this team. Like I said, they won three games. They scored 11 goals, which is the most they've ever scored at a World Cup. So there's positives to it. It just stings right now. It stings really bad.
0: It does. And not only this, or not only that, but, you know, we go into the 4th of July weekend knowing that the USA is playing in the round of 16. To me, that was magical. As I'm on vacation, I'm checking in with, hey, how's Team USA doing? I'm, you know, hitting my homeboy. I'm like, hey, man, can't wait till Monday to see what happens. Like, that was magical. It was 4th of July weekend, and then the USA was going to play. Like, so that, again, I don't want to be, you know, the dark cloud in the room. I'm looking at some of the positives. This was a fun run. It's just the way it ended was disappointing. It's like the first three quarters of the game was great, and then the fourth quarter happened, right? And the Spurs gave up a 29-point lead, or the Cavs gave up a 22-point lead, right? That's what happened. The other squad, Belgium, they were the Knicks.
2: This was game three against the Spurs.
0: Right, exactly. That's how I look at it.
1: The difference was the Knicks were already up 2-0, and they had breathing room.
0: Right.
2: And they won the championship.
1: Because then they showed up the rest of the series.
0: Right. You knew once they came back from those deficits, they weren't losing.
1: But that's also a veteran squad. That's a team that went to the Eastern Conference Finals last year and had to go through not the loss but the lesson of dropping that series in order to propel themselves. And I know that's cliche as heck, boys, but they needed to go through that. I firmly believe it. And I'm sure Jalen Brunson, Carl Anthony Towns, Josh Hart, they would all tell you the same. They had to go through that experience in order to bounce back and win the NBA championship this year. The hope is that the United States can do the same thing. They'll just have to wait 4 years.
0: That's the problem. It's going to take 4 years, but I know who Balogun is now, right? I didn't know who that was going into it. I know who Tillman is. I know that if you have a free kick, go ahead and let that dude kick it, right? Because there's a good chance that he's going to get it in the back of the net, right? These are things I know. I know that Freeman's a pretty good, you know, player. Like, he's tenaz. He's got that tenacity. He gets after it. There's other players on the squad that I think that, you know, you're starting to understand who they are. Are they the best? No. But I feel like we got to know a handful of players, and they took us on a heck of a ride. If it's not magical, it don't have to be magical, but it was fun at least.
1: Fun while it lasted.
0: Yeah. Yeah, the last wasn't very long when it came to the round of 16 versus Belgium. She's Mia O'Brien. I'm Q Myers. Coming up next, SportsCenter All Night with Jay Reynolds here on ESPN Radio and the all-new ESPN app.
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5: The U.S. has been really, really dynamic, especially out in the wide areas. And I think having somebody like Belgian in the game that stretches the back line makes those wide players that much more dangerous.
2: The Yankees look to get back in the win column against the Rays.
6: Yeah! Fly ball, left field and deep. Simpson back on the track, at the wall. See ya! A huge three-run home run by Caballero. And the Yankees lead 3-0.
2: The Celtics general manager speaks on the decision to trade Jaylen Brown.
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8: 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He delivers, and Thomas whacks it deep to left field. Sosa turned around. He's out of room. It's gone. Another home run for the Royals. Blake Thomas goes deep.
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9: FIFA didn't waffle. U.S.? Maybe. 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In Seattle, it's about the 12s. Started, of course, as the 12th man, but Monday, the spotlight was on the 11 who were on the field representing the U.S. in the round of 16. As it turned out, another key number would be 9. Belgium knocking out Team USA, and they do it on the heels with a goal in the 9th minute. U.S. was having its back to the wall early. The Americans were playing uphill from there. Malik Tillman tied the score in the 31st minute, but the U.S. gave up another one 2 minutes later. Belgium back out in front, had a 2-1 lead at the half. Then the U.S. gave up a bad goal in the 57th minute. It was the soccer equivalent of a pick six.

0: or a turnover and a layup. Made it 3-1. In the end, Belgium closes out a 4-1 domination of the U.S. ESPN analyst and former U.S. men's national coach, Jürgen Klinsmann.
1: There was a sequence of mistakes all over the place. I mean, in the first half, the first 30 minutes, I've rarely seen so many passing mistakes in all areas on the field. And there was a nervousness that you can feel even in front of television. And now, you know, that leads then into more mistakes. And then it doesn't matter if it's the goalkeeper or if it's other people, then you go down and you lose with a result that result for one that hurts. I mean, it hurts. You know, when you go out in a World Cup with that result, that sticks with you. Mm-hmm. It's not going away anymore. And unfortunately for none of the players and not for the coaching staff.
0: It was the fourth time in the past five World Cups the Americans have exited in the round of 16. The only exception was in 2018 when they didn't even qualify. Belgium also sent the U.S. home from the 2014 World Cup. That match went to extra time. This one, a 4-1 blowout. ESPN analyst Hercules Gomez.
2: Once they struck first, which was a staple of the U.S. men's national team, to strike in those first 10 minutes, it really knocked the wind out of the U.S. men's national team. And you saw just terrible individual performances from big players at the worst possible moment. Sergiño Dest was the worst player on the field, and Mauricio Pochettino took him out at halftime. A player who was constantly losing the ball, who may have been at fault for one, if not two goals. The ball he lets bounce, the first goal. The second goal that Trostard torches him. And then Tim Ream, one of the more reliable ball-playing backs, is not a defending center back. And I know that sounds silly to say, but he's there because he does certain things with the ball at his foot. Gets dunked on by De Ketelaere. Gets posterized. And you're in the hole. You're behind the eight ball before the game even has a chance to get going. And then other players don't show up. Christian Pulisic comes off injured. You give up silly goals. The first time that Matt Friis gets tested in this World Cup is minute one. Mm. The second time is him playing out of the back, gets his pocket picked, and Tim Ream can't bail him out, and it's the third goal. It was one error after another that snowballed and sent the U.S. men's national team into a psyche that they could never overcome.
3: Herc, overhyped?
2: I guess it depends on who you ask, who you listen to. And that's a problem in this country. Mm. You're listening to people who are saying, we can go all the way. The U.S. can win the World Cup. They're on major networks saying these things. Why not us? Now, the coach can say it. Absolutely. Because he's a coach and he has to motivate his players. You have a responsibility if you've got a microphone in front of you to at some point in time just be realistic with the people. And Belgium is a team that is on the cusp of that elite level around the world, but not one of those elite teams. They're not a France. They're not a Spain. They're not a Portugal. And in this year, two games, aggregate scoreline of 9-3 on home soil. I went out and I said this team could play against Belgium physically, that they would give them fits, where we mistook our evaluation of this team was psychologically and mentally what they would do if they faced adversity. They weren't ready for the moment. They weren't ready for it in 2022. And we said they were still green. They weren't ready for it here. And it's not debutantes like Alex Freeman who weren't ready. It's the likes of a Christian Pulisic, a Sergiño Dest. It's your most important players, a 39-year-old Tim Ream, if you will, your team captain. In the biggest of moments, you can't allow those players to have bad performances mentally. Because on the field, some things may not go your way. But from the opening minute that Matt Friis was tested, they were in a shell. And psychologically, they were already beaten. The U.S. men's national team beat themselves today. Belgium is a very good team. And tactically took it to Mauricio Pochettino and his players. But this team, this Belgium team that we saw in this tournament, is now four goals better than the U.S. men's national team. The U.S. men's national team gave them those four goals today.
0: And as a result, it's Belgium advancing to its fourth World Cup quarterfinals, first since 2018 when they were eliminated by France in the semifinals. U.S. now eliminated in the round of 16 once again. First loss in competitive matches, though, played in Seattle. but it was a spot where the air went out early in the second half. ESPN analyst Casey Keller.
4: Well, the atmosphere was great, but you could tell that it just got muted because of how well Belgium played from the very start. You felt that after the deflected free kick and the goal, you felt, okay, here's the moment. The crowd was just getting ready to take off, and then how quickly Belgium responded with that go-ahead goal just once again just muted the crowd, and you just kind of hoped that the start of the second half, there was going to be enough to really get going. And then, unfortunately, that terrible mistake that led to the third goal just completely took the air out of the whole stadium.
5: The goalkeeping situation obviously has been such a discussion on our shows leading up to this, especially with you. We talked about how Matt Freese hadn't been tested at this level yet. And now I suppose we can say he has failed that test.
4: Well, I mean, I was optimistic when he came up with the nice save after, you know, in the first minute. And I thought, okay, that could really kind of settle his nerves. And then obviously just, nothing to blame about the first two goals. But then to come up with that mistake at that key time. Yes, Belgium was great. They were good. Give them a ton of credit. But at still the one goal deficit, you felt anything can happen. Another deflected free kick, a mistake, something to just to get back into this match. And then to give Belgium that two goal cushion at that stage, it was just comfortable from then on. The U.S. pushed hard. They did what they could to try to get back into the match. But Belgium just showed their class. And then, obviously, with Lukaku and Doku coming in at the time they did, and then Lukaku getting that cherry on top, it just finished off a classy performance from Belgium throughout.
0: 4-1 final as the U.S. goes home. The Americans just unraveled. Christian Pulisic, pretty much ineffective before leaving in the second half. He turned the ball over 11 times in the first half, more than anybody on the field. ESPN analyst Breck Shea and Jeff Cameron.
6: You could see it. They were like apprehensive from, you know, from the first game we played in the World Cup against Paraguay. We set the tone. We were aggressive. We had this energy. We didn't have that tonight. And I think all over the pitch, we were second best. And you could sense that. We were second guessing. Do we step? Do we drop? We're giving them too much respect. Hey, they're a top 10 FIFA ranked team, right? But you got to give them respect, but you don't give them too much respect. They're also playing in front of our fans. And for us, you know, I think we were apprehensive. We were nervous. Those are all big things. You know, there's a huge knockout game. This is a rematch from 2014, which I had the privilege to play in. Listen, I understand those nerves, but just we had too much quality to go out the way we did tonight. I'm gutted, really.
7: From the jump, I mean, they were all over us. We were second to every ball, the second behind every pass, every tackle. They were all over us, and it knocked the wind out of us, and I think we never got our second wind. It was frustrating to watch. I know they would be disappointed. It really is difficult to swallow. At the end of the day, it's hard to go out like this, especially when they played so well leading into this with so much confidence, so much swagger, like you said, to show up today. It really hurts.
0: And it's another exit for the U.S. in the round of 16. 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So Belgium moves on. Up next is Spain, a 1-0 win over Portugal on Monday. Mikel Merino scores the only goal of the game. The first minute of stoppage time in the second half. He entered as a sub in the 85th minute. Scores with his fifth touch of the game. Spain moves on to the World Cup quarterfinals for the sixth time and the first time since 2010 when they won the title. Portugal eliminated in all three of its knockout stage ties against Spain. Cristiano Ronaldo had 19 touches in the loss, second fewest in a World Cup match in which he started. This one he started and finished, still in the game at the end. Gonzalo Ramos did not play in the loss. Roberto Martinez making five subs for his team, none taking Ronaldo off the field. ESPN FC analyst Shaka Hislop and Craig Hurley.
8: If you're Gonzalo Ramos, who's just made a move from PSG to Milan, he's just scored the winner in the round of 32 against Croatia, such an important goal, and you don't even come on the field in a game that's tight because he thinks he's saving you for extra time where he gets that added substitute. Mm-hmm. But you don't get to extra time because when Moreno scores, then the game is dead and buried pretty much, and he doesn't have that substitutions. And in the biggest of moments, the biggest of moments, and we talked about this for months, about the manager of Portugal. Yeah, he took him off in that Croatia game. But this was the biggest of moments against one of the favourites for the tournament, and he's left a player on who did basically little in the game. There was no threat. There was no threat of the pace from Cristiano Ronaldo getting in behind. But we knew that. We knew that, so it needed something different. And they'll nail him to a mast back in Portugal about this. They got to. Because it's not about Ronaldo. It's not about him playing the last World Cup. It's not about all that. It's about Portugal and the national team and this multi-talented squad of players they've got. Mm. And he made a decision, Roberto Martinez, for the individual, not for the betterment of the team. And they've paid the penalty.
9: At the same time, though, Ronaldo was not the only underperformer in this Portugal team. We came into this World Cup saying that Portugal arguably had the best midfield of any team in the tournament. Yet you'd not seen anything from that incredibly talented midfield. While I agree, Ronaldo could have been sacrificing, in want of a better word, a whole lot sooner, a whole lot more often during the course of this tournament. You being unable to get a tune out of that midfield three, again, that is as damning a criticism on Roberto Martinez as his unwillingness to make big changes. And I'm looking at Ronaldo here.
0: And as a result, it's Spain that moves on. They get Belgium on Friday in Los Angeles. SportsCenter all night, ESPN Radio to baseball. Rough stretch for the New York Yankees of late. 9 losses in their last 10 games, falling 4 games behind in the AL East. Yankees facing the division-leading Rays Monday. They get a big outing from starter Cam Schlittler. 8 innings, 4-hit ball, 8 strikeouts. 8th road start with either 0 or 1 run allowed. And the offense gave him some support.
10: Fly ball, left field and deep. Simpson back on the track, at the wall. See ya! A huge 3-run home run by Caballero. And the Yankees lead 3-0. Another high drive to left field. Simpson back on the track, at the wall. He's done it again. Another home run for Caminero. Check that. Not Caminero. Caballero. And it is 4-1, his 10th home run of the season and his second today.
0: 2 homers, 4 RBI, 4 of the 5 Yankees runs. It's a 5-1 win over the Rays. Michael Kay on the YES Network. Yankees, first time in franchise history, they finished with 3 hits, all of which were home runs. Rays with their 3rd straight loss after winning 9 straight. Yankees back within 3 games. As for the Mets and Braves, this one got interesting late.
11: Lacy is set. Pitch. Swinging a high fly ball. Deep right field. Toward the pole. Fair or foul. This one is fair. This one is gone. Juan Soto puts the Mets in front with a towering home run to the top of the chop house in right. And it's 5-3 Mets in the ninth. This one goes 430 feet into the Atlanta night.
0: Juan Soto giving the Mets the lead in the top of the ninth. Matt Olson, though, ties it in the bottom of the ninth inning. So to the 10th they went.
11: The 0-2. Swung on, hit down the left field line. Long run for Mateo. Not going to get there. And a one hops off the wall. Bichette scores. Young flying around third. He'll come to the plate. He scores as the throw's cut off. 2-run go-ahead double for Luis Torrens. And the Mets take a 7-5 lead in the 10th inning.
0: Go-ahead 2-run double with 2 outs in the top of the 10th. And it's a 7-6 win for the Braves, for the Mets over the Braves. Their 8th extra inning win this season. Braves, meanwhile, with their 2nd straight loss, they're a baseball worst 7-16 since June 9th. Answering for the trade. That's next. SportsCenter All Night continues. 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
1: 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There was certainly quite a bit of anticipation for Monday's matchup with Belgium. The U.S. ultimately losing. The U.S. did get Balogun back on the field after FIFA suspended the red card. Much of America was anticipating yet another American win. That's not what happened in Seattle. Were Americans just wearing blinders? ESPN FC analyst Jermaine Jones.
2: If you watch it, I think the game was an open game and the U.S. was in the game. They had good possession, but that doesn't mean a lot, especially in games when you play against teams like Belgium, because you know they have the individual quality. And I think what I don't like was that in general, in the complete country, we were talking, or everybody was talking, Belgium down. We talked about three guys. They're too old, they're not playing, and this and that. And that is the issue. And this team from Belgium showed up and proved you again. That's the seventh, now was the eighth game you played against Belgium. And you don't win seven. The last one was 1930 you won against them. And you come out and you play with kind of an, I would say, an arrogant way from the public and everything. I would not put it even on the players, but from the outside. And now you're losing this game. And you see how you're losing it. Lukaku at the end, he scores and he puts it up. You guys talking too much. So that's the signal for that. You know, and I'm always said that, and I said it before. That's a good generation of players. But why is so much hype behind it? They're not achieved anything. We, most of the time, this country went out round of 16. So now we're out of round of 16. So we have to talk about it. And like Jürgen said, you will look back and you will be like, okay, we can work on it. We can get better for the next one. But we said that already in Qatar. So, you know, then we went out again. So, and now we go in this one. Now you have to look and you have to sit down and have real conversation. Because in this game today, was for me, Tielemans was the main guy where you can see that there's a difference. That he stepped it up. He was trying. Yeah. He was battling. But at the end, like you said, there was a couple guys where I said, and I was one of the guys who said before the tournament, I don't see Ream as a defender for this team in this situation and this time where we right now are. In, you know, he played, and today you will get proven.
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3: Jaylen Brown taking his talents to Philly.
4: I'm told Jaylen Brown never requested a trade, and yet over the last couple weeks, they shopped him relentlessly.
5: Paul George hasn't been consistently good since I was skinny.
1: Celtics making the deal. Brad Stevens was the one who traded Jaylen Brown to Philly. Said he did it to keep the team competitive. And because the path moving forward became, quote, more challenging. The Celtics president of basketball operations.
6: As Jaylen and I sat down in early June and we talked about, you know, potential future, you know, in Boston or elsewhere, I told him that if we were to ever trade Jaylen, that would be a really sad day for me personally. And certainly the emotions that all of us have felt, and the consternation we've all felt, have been tied a lot less to the moments of highlights in a game, but a lot more of meaningfulness to fans, meaningfulness to the people in our building, and just a meaningfulness of relationships. I've lost sleep over the fan part of this. Yeah. I get it. Like, there's a bunch of seven jerseys around. I'm pretty sure I bought a couple. So I get it. And, you know, yeah, somebody asked me earlier today, do you miss coaching? I said, I did this week. Yeah. You know, like that's, this is not for the faint of heart.
1: And the deal certainly has been a head-scratcher for a number of those who look at the NBA, ESPN's Tim McMahon.
7: I mean, really, the reactions range from completely befuddled to somewhat sympathetic. And I'm talking to his peers, the peers that voted Brad Stevens the executive of the year in two of the last three seasons. So obviously, there's a lot of respect, but it's hard to explain how a guy who was sixth in MVP voting coming off a career year in the middle of his prime got such relatively low value as a return. And in this, especially, you know, I have one executive say, I can't believe that they made the trade for that return to Philly, a bitter rival. And, you know, I had another GM tell me the difference, and this is, analytics are a toxic topic, let's just be honest, but analytically, the stats guys in the room will say they're, the difference between the perception, the reputation, the accolades of Jaylen Brown, and where teams consider his value in terms of dollars is as wide as any player in the league. And so the fact that he's on a Supermax contract but is not perceived by front offices, by decision makers around the league as a superstar, that had a lot to do with the return. Now, as far as confusion goes, if you know you got to trade him, if you feel that way, why not go all in on Giannis? Why not throw Baylor Shireman, Hugo Gonzalez in on that deal and, you know, basically force the Bucks' hand, try to win that bidding war against the Heat? And why make that trade on July 1st? You know, I did have one executive say, look, when you see all these potential partners popping off the table, it's maybe better to make a bad deal than none at all if you feel like you're forced to make a trade.
1: 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No shots, no chance. That's next. SportsCenter All Night continues. It's ESPN Radio.
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1: Yankees open their series with the division-leading Rays with a win, pulling back within 3. Ramos with 5 RBI in the Giants' rout of Toronto. Spain scores late to beat Portugal. Belgium scores early and beats the U.S.
2: Fowler and Balogun will be available to play against Belgium in Seattle.
3: The guy who should not have been denied is going to get an opportunity to play in the round of 16.
4: You're an American fan. You should feel glorious.
5: Alex Freeman might have said it best. We don't know how this happened. We're just happy that it happened.
1: Fans were ecstatic leading up to Monday's round of 16 matchup. More on that in a moment. Belgium was ticked, maybe taking it out on Team USA. Belgium scoring in the 9th minute, had a 2-1 lead at halftime. Early in the second half, U.S. with a big mistake. It allowed a goal for Belgium, putting them up 3-1. They go on to the 4-1 win. ESPN FC analyst Hercules Gomez on that third goal.
6: I know exactly what he's trying to do. He comes off his line. He's going to play the ball upfield with his left foot. The lane he thought was open closes, and he second-guesses himself and gets his pocket picked. Tim Ream can't bail him out. He attacks the ball with the outside of his left boot. It goes in on a very weak shot. Both plays could have been preventable. They were not. Now you're down 3-1. It was vital to take advantage of those momentum swings. You just equalized the game off a free kick, deflected, went in against a quality goalkeeper like Thibaut Courtois. Take advantage. Settle yourself down. You're back in this game. And then 2 minutes later, Trossard down the left-hand side to Ketelaere off a header. Again, easily preventable. Put out the fire before the cross is out. Do not get bodied by a false nine, a player who's not even a nine. And it doesn't happen. There are moments that emotionally do you in this match. I do not know how preventable it was or how much more Mauricio Pochettino could have gotten him prepared. But in the worst possible moment, he had his moment. Yeah. And that's going to do you in.
1: U.S. was actually favored going into the matchup with Belgium, but lose 4-1. Something doesn't line up, square up quite rightly. ESPN analyst and former U.S. men's national team coach Jürgen Klinsmann.
7: If you have a result like this and a disappointment like this, then there obviously there are a lot of things that went wrong. But first and foremost, you got to give Belgium a huge compliment how they played this game, how professional, how focused, and how determined they were from the start on. From the first second on, they dictated the tempo, they set the tone, they were ahead of the curve, they won their one-against-one battles without making too much fuss of it. It was really interesting to see how professional they executed all their maneuvers and their game plan. They had a plan, and obviously it helps then to go 1-0 up, even then came the equalizer. But it seemed like even the equalizer didn't really bother them much. You know, they kept their way of playing. They were in control. They were really in control all 90 minutes. And they deserved this win. They deserved to go through. And for the U.S. team, this is a game that when you analyze it now in the aftermath, that's a lot you can take away from. You learn from, but obviously in this moment, at that time, in a big tournament like this, it's also a huge disappointment.
8: Jürgen, do you feel there was a bit of overhyping for the team based on the results that we have seen when really and truly they weren't tested at the level that we wanted to see them tested?
7: Well, I think their overhyping or, you know, their high expectations came automatically through their fantastic performance in the first game against Paraguay. These 60 minutes against Paraguay gave us all the feeling that we are ready for more. We are ready for competing with the best in the world. And there's a team that will maybe be able to grow game by game. But unfortunately, it didn't happen then afterwards. They can play definitely on a very high level, which they showed. But the key in a tournament like this is consistency. And if you want to go really far, then this type of consistency should actually grow and getting better and better game by game, you know, like the big teams usually do in a tournament like that. Not all, obviously, did that. You know, other teams went home earlier, like Germany, Holland, even Brazil now went home, and there are big disappointments in this tournament. I think, you know, the team kind of set the bar so high with their first game against Paraguay that afterwards they were not able anymore to keep that level. And now they go out this way, which was basically, it was a lesson by Belgium, unfortunately, and it brings you back to the ground. So you can, yeah, you can talk about a certain overhype, but that overhype came automatically after the performance against Paraguay.
1: Shortly after Belgium took a 3-1 lead in the second half Monday, Christian Pulisic was forced out with an injury, replaced by Sebastian Berhalter in the 59th minute. He had attempted a shot, Pulisic had, but the challenge from Belgium left him in obvious pain. Pulisic wound up with zero shots, zero chances created. ESPN analyst Hercules Gomez and Jermaine Jones.
9: Belgium played it really good. Belgium always tried to keep the ball. They were not panicking, even under pressure. They were always finding ways to play themselves out of the pressure points when the U.S. always tried to get them in. That what made them strong and good in the games before, right? Because we were seeing it when they played against Paraguay, when they played Australia. They were high up when the opinion lost the ball. They were straight there to win the ball back.
10: Yeah, so Castagne was on them.
9: Yeah, and this time you were able to see that Belgium had not a problem with that. The Belgium always find ways to get out in their play that calm and then, like we said, they find a way then to punish them with the goals. And then you're running behind. And then you're starting like, and that's something too. In that tournament, you were never in that position that you had to run behind. Right? So that's a complete learning phase again, where you have to learn, you have to figure out, oh, now we're down and we have to figure out how we get to this whole thing. And yeah, go back to Christian. I think it's tough too, and I said it always before. It cannot always rely on him because he's human. He can have a bad day. Yes, he was maybe today not in the game that much and had not the best game, but it cannot always be Christian has to be on the best time. So I would not put it just on him.
10: Luke Bacchio and Castagne down that left-hand side really pinned Anthony Robinson, Christian Pulisic, it forced them to retract. The U.S. men's national team didn't breathe until the second half when Mauricio Pochettino brought in Giovanni Reyna and shortened those distances in the center of the midfield. The first half, the distances that Tyler Adams had to try to cover, you could already see he was gassed heading into that second half. There was just too much space in that midfield. Malik Tillman couldn't operate as he usually does. Weston McKennie was nowhere to be found because those spaces weren't there. They would make the runs, but in making those runs, if you lost the ball with how good Belgium was, they were coming right back down your throat. It really put the U.S. men's national team in a defensive posture all game.
1: And the U.S. is out with 4-1 loss. SportsCenter All Night, ESPN Radio. Flo Balogun did play, of course, wound up with three shots, one of them on target, 19 touches for Balogun in his 90 minutes. But it's the fact he played, of course, that drew the spotlight to Team USA, FIFA suspending the red card so he could play. FIFA admitting President Trump did make a call, but insisted their disciplinary panel is independent of any of that. But it's the look, the perception, says the guys at PTI.
11: Wilbon, what does this decision mean?
12: I don't know. I would say it's just shady. It's just shady. It's seedy. It's shameful behavior. It's thuggish behavior. All the way around. Look, we know that bullying behavior is no stranger to this person and incident. We know that FIFA, as an organization, has been involved in all kinds of scandalous stuff. It's like the IOC.
11: That's right.
12: So again, 360 degrees around it is just shameful. So basically what it says is nothing that happens on the field of play is sort of out of bounds to be just sort of addressed in whoever can get away with being the most thuggish individual in the moment. And that's what it says to me.
11: To you.
12: The whole thing is diminished to me, no matter what country it is, and no matter who's president. Because he has said, we've talked to many presidents all the time, that behavior is bullying and probably thuggish too. So it's just unwanted.
11: I'm going 180 away from this. Because to me, I've thought about this a lot. To me, the most important thing in all of this is to get the call right. This is the tradition of sports in America most recently. You review the call, you get the call right, and maybe you have to change the punishment. So what is most important to me? Did this action warrant, did it get up to the level that it warranted a red card? From the people that I watch on television who are soccer people,
12: no.
11: Most people seem to think it did.
12: Overwhelming.
11: Right. This is not, for example, like the case of Alyssa Thomas taking her fist and grinding it into Caitlin Clark's neck, for which she should have got 5 games and she only got 1. So that's an important thing to me, that it may not go up to the level of red card. Then there's the other part of how this stuff is reviewed. Are the procedures to review it completely followed? And a lot of people say they aren't being followed. The head of FIFA understands this is a television show.
12: These two are separate things. I don't want outside intervention determining who can play.
11: I think
12: we wouldn't stand for that in anything else. But outside intervention.
11: I think everybody's got a right to make their position known. In other words, people say, for example, let's keep sports and politics separate.
12: Spare me from that.
11: Because these are the most corrupt organizations over a long history.
12: All the people who normally say, many of the people normally say, keep politics out of my sports. I don't want to hear it. 360 degrees.
11: Okay.
12: Shameful.
11: Awful. But we disagree on a lot of the particulars of this.
1: Balogun in the game Monday night. Not much of an impact. 3 shots. U.S. bows out. Belgium moves on and gets Spain in the quarterfinals Friday in Los Angeles. SportsCenter all night, ESPN Radio. Back to baseball. Royals taking it to Philly on Monday.
13: Hopefully today they get win number 7 at least. There's a fly ball to left field. Sosa going back in front of the fence. It's gone! Into the Phillies bullpen. Tyler Tolbert with his first home run. He's on cycle watch and the Royals lead it 10-1.
1: 96-5, the Fan. Royals would go on to a 15-1 win over the Phillies. Royals with 15 runs, 22 hits, both of which are season highs. They had 3 players with at least 3 hits, their most in a game since last September. It's a 14-run win, tied for the second largest margin of victory in their last 20 years. Phillies losing in a rout, but the Braves lost in 10 to the Mets, so Atlanta's leading their division 3 over the Phillies. ESPN insider Jeff Passan.
14: The fact that it's a race at all is shocking. And the Phillies thought coming into today, they had Christopher Sanchez on the mound, that they were going to perhaps pick up another game. But they've done some real damage against the Atlanta Braves. And the Braves have Ronald Acuna on the injured list. They still have multiple starting pitchers on the injured list. Robert Suarez, one of their best relievers this year, on the injured list too. But the Phillies are just playing better baseball. And we have to remember back to when Rob Thompson got fired and Don Mattingly took over. They looked like one of the worst teams in the big leagues. But the return of Zach Wheeler, which is now 13 starts deep, has certainly helped matters. And they've started hitting a little bit too. And when you have Kyle Schwarber and Bryce Harper in that lineup, 2 All-Stars this year, you're not going to go too long with the offensive troubles that they had.
1: Jeff Passan mentioning Christopher Sanchez. He lasted 3 1/3, gave up 9 earned runs on 12 hits. ERA of 5.32 on the road this season. Well, if you like offense, Nationals and Astros may have been for you.
15: The kick and the pitch. Swing, a high drive, left center field. Matthews back to the track, to the wall, and there it goes! A grand slam for James Wood. Nationals 12, Astros 6.
1: Dave Jagler, Nationals Radio Network. It would be a 12-11 win for Washington over Houston. Third game this season in Major League Baseball where both teams scored in double digits. Nationals get their third win this season after trailing by at least 5. C.J. Abrams, 19th home run, most by a Nationals shortstop prior to the All-Star break in franchise history. Also putting up double digits, the Giants.
16: Just a trusty guy. It's good to have his energy back.
15: Ramos, high drive, left field, gone! Almost to the top of the bleachers. A titanic home run from Elliot Ramos to cap off a monster night. He's got a triple and 2 home runs. It's 10-1 Giants.
1: KNBR with the call. 10 runs in for the Giants. Ramos with a career-high 5 RBI, first career multi-homer game. Giants wind up putting up 10 in the 10-1 win over the Blue Jays. The Diamondbacks came close to double digits.
17: Two on, one out.
13: And Buehler's first pitch.
17: Kepler swings. There's the big fly. High and deep to right. Way back and out of here. Oh, man. It's his first as a Diamondback. That baby had a vapor trail on it. And it's now a 6-0 Diamondback lead.
1: It would be an 8-0 win over the Padres for Kepler. 4 RBI, 17th career game with 4 or more RBI. His first with the Diamondbacks as they get the 8-0 win over the Padres. Brewers a 4-3 win over the Cardinals. Straight ahead, SportsCenter All Night continues. 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
1: 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NBA Monday, the Giannis Antetokounmpo trade became official, ending his 13-year career with the Bucks. He heads to the Miami Heat. Giannis releasing a video on social media saying goodbye to Milwaukee, quote, "No matter where I am, Milwaukee will always be my city, my team, my family." Meanwhile, in Boston, Celtics team president Brad Stevens saying that Jaylen Brown was traded to keep the team competitive because the future was getting challenging. Earlier on ESPN Radio, the Boston Globe's Gary Washburn.
2: I think people are walking away in Boston as to still, like, why did you guys make this deal? Like, not maybe why did you trade Jaylen Brown if you feel like, you know, he's due for the two-year, $140 million extension. And I think what people aren't realizing is Jason Tatum is due the same extension next year. So financially, it's feasible why you would move him, but why now? Why to Philadelphia? Why did you get such little in return? How come you didn't value your own player? How come you left him dangled out there for 10 days after the Giannis thing fell through? We really didn't get a lot of answers to those questions besides optionality was a word used a lot and flexibility.
1: It says the heat is now on the entire Celtics organization. On the court, WNBA Storm, an 82-64 win over the Sparks, who are 1-6 this season without Kelsey Plum. Sun beat the Lynx 90-89. They're 3-1 in the last four games is the Sun. Valkyries 62-49 win over the Mystics. Valkyries now have a five-game win streak. SportsCenter All Night, ESPN Radio.
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3: How good is that? Are you not entertained?
0: Number five.
1: With nine losses in 10 games, it's been a rough stretch for the Yankees lately, but Monday, they got up off the mat. Yes Network.
4: Fly ball, left field and deep. Simpson back on the track at the wall. See ya! A huge three-run home run by Caballero. And the Yankees lead 3-0.
0: Number four.
1: Giants putting up 10 runs against the Blue Jays. Half of them driven in by one guy. KNBR.
5: Ramos, high drive. Left field. Gone! Almost to the top of the bleachers. A titanic home run from Elliot Ramos to cap off a monster night.
0: Number three.
1: What a night in Atlanta. Mets moving in front in the top of the ninth thanks to Juan Soto. 880 ESPN New York.
6: Swinging a high fly ball. Deep right field. Toward the pole. Fair or foul. This one is fair. This one is gone. Juan Soto puts the Mets in front with a towering home run to the top of the chop house in right. And it's 5-3 Mets in the ninth. This one goes 430 feet into the Atlanta night.
0: Number two.
1: Mets ultimately win the game, but it would take extra innings because of what Matt Olson did for the Braves in the bottom of the ninth. 680 the Fan.
7: Three balls and a strike. Here it comes. And there it goes. Fly.

0: field. Over the wall, we are tied up at five.
1: Number one.
2: 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Abrams has the most homers by a Washington shortstop prior to the All-Star break in franchise history. 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

0: 23 total runs. Nats winning it 12-11. Much less scoring in Seattle. Team USA with one goal in their 4-1 loss to Belgium. Americans out in the round of 16 again. Mauricio Pochettino would not offer an indication about whether he wants to stay as coach of the U.S. men's national team following the loss. ESPN analyst Casey Keller and Hercules Gomez.
1: This is the highest paid coach in the history of the U.S. men's national team. A coach they reset the market for. One of the highest paid international managers who's gotten to the same place that every coach before him has gotten. Except one. Maybe two, if you count 1930. What are we doing here? You don't need a World Cup with a round of 16 exit to evaluate 20 months worth of work. 20 months worth of this coach and his people constantly flirting with other teams. Whether it's Premier League or whether it's in Spain or whatever the case may be. I don't even know if Mauricio Pochettino wants to coach the international game. I'm sure he had a lot of fun at this World Cup. And he did a lot of good things with his team in this World Cup. But nothing any other coach before him hasn't done. And yeah, you can win 3 games. You can do that. That's fine. Bruce Arena went 1-1-1 and made it to a quarterfinal. Was a blown handball away from making it to the semifinal. Jurgen Klinsmann got out of a group of death. A much more difficult scenario. So if you're going to judge him, don't judge him off this World Cup. Judge him off the totality of the 20 months and what you felt, what you saw. It took us 20 months to find a starting lineup. So listen, these players today were not good enough. And ultimately, that's Pochettino's job. I don't want to put all the blame on him today. I don't think he has all the blame. But Rudy Garcia made 3 adjustments and put him in a world of difficulty. That's the reality here. Nothing has changed.
2: Yeah, I think that's tough. I mean, because like I said, I mean, the whole idea was he was brought in to take the team to the next level, and he wasn't able to achieve that.
0: Under Pochettino, against top 25 FIFA teams, 3 wins, 1 draw, 9 losses. He was brought in with quite a bit of hype, but as for his future, he said after the loss, quote, now is not a moment to talk about that. His contract expires at the end of this tournament. U.S. Soccer has reportedly approached him about a possible contract extension. Did that before the World Cup began. More on Monday's action next. SportsCenter All Night continues. It's ESPN Radio.
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7: 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Coming up on SportsCenter All Night. The U.S. men's national team takes on Belgium in the round of 16.
8: The U.S. has been really, really dynamic, especially out in the wide areas. And I think having somebody like Belgian in the game that stretches the back line makes those wide players that much more dangerous.
7: The Yankees look to get back in the win column against the Rays.
9: Yeah! Fly ball, left field and deep. Simpson back on the track, at the wall. See ya! A huge three-run home run by Caballero. And the Yankees lead 3-0.
7: The Celtics general manager speaks on the decision to trade Jaylen Brown.
10: We talked about, you know, potential future, you know, in Boston or elsewhere. 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
11: Now sitting at 254. He delivers, and Thomas whacks it deep to left field. Sosa turned around. He's out of room. It's gone. Another home run for the Royals. Blake Thomas goes deep.
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12: FIFA didn't waffle. U.S.? Maybe. 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In Seattle, it's about the 12s. Started, of course, as the 12th man, but Monday, the spotlight was on the 11 who were on the field representing the U.S. in the round of 16. As it turned out, another key number would be 9. Belgium knocking out Team USA, and they do it on the heels with a goal in the 9th minute. U.S. was having its back to the wall early. The Americans were playing uphill from there. Malik Tillman tied the score in the 31st minute, but the U.S. gave up another one 2 minutes later. Belgium back out in front, had a 2-1 lead at the half. Then the U.S. gave up a bad goal in the 57th minute. It was the soccer equivalent of a pick six or a turnover and a layup. Made it 3-1. In the end, Belgium closes out a 4-1 domination of the U.S. ESPN analyst and former U.S. men's national coach, Jurgen Klinsmann.
13: There was a sequence of mistakes all over the place. I mean, in the first half, the first 30 minutes, I've rarely seen so many passing mistakes in all areas on the field. And there was a nervousness that you can feel even in front of television. And now, you know, that leads then into more mistakes. And then it doesn't matter if it's the goalkeeper or if it's other people, then you go down and you lose with a result that...

0: difficult for one that hurts. I mean, it hurts. You know, when you go out in a World Cup with that result, that sticks with you. Mm-hmm. It's not going away anymore. And unfortunately, for none of the players and not for the coaching staff.
1: It was the fourth time in the past five World Cups the Americans have exited in the round of 16. The only exception was in 2018 when they didn't even qualify. Belgium also sent the U.S. home from the 2014 World Cup. That match went to extra time. This one, a 4-1 blowout. ESPN analyst Hercules Gomez.
2: Once they struck first, which was a staple of the U.S. men's national team, to strike in those first 10 minutes, it really knocked the wind out of the U.S. men's national team. And you saw just terrible individual performances from big players at the worst possible moment. Sergiño Dest was the worst player on the field, and Mauricio Pochettino took him out at halftime. A player who was constantly losing the ball, who may have been at fault for one, if not two goals. The ball he lets bounce, the first goal. The second goal that Trossard torches him. And then Tim Ream, one of the more reliable ball-playing backs, is not a defending center back. And I know that sounds silly to say, but he's there because he does certain things with the ball at his foot. Gets dunked on by De Ketelaer. Gets posterized. And you're in the hole. You're behind the eight ball before the game even has a chance to get going. And then other players don't show up. Christian Pulisic comes off injured. You give up silly goals. The first time that Matt Friis gets tested in this World Cup is minute one. Mm. The second time is him playing out of the back, gets his pocket picked, and Tim Ream can't bail him out, and it's the third goal. It was one error after another that snowballed and sent the U.S. men's national team into a psyche that they could never overcome.
3: Herc, overhyped?
2: I guess it depends on who you ask, who you listen to. And that's a problem in this country. Mm. You're listening to people who are saying, we can go all the way. The U.S. can win the World Cup. They're on major networks saying these things. Why not us? Now, the coach can say it. Absolutely. Because he's a coach and he has to motivate his players. You have a responsibility, if you've got a microphone in front of you, to at some point in time just be realistic with the people. And Belgium is a team that is on the cusp of that elite level around the world, but not one of those elite teams. They're not a France. They're not a Spain. They're not a Portugal. And in this year, two games, aggregate scoreline of 9-3 on home soil. I went out and I said this team could play against Belgium physically, that they would give them fits, where we mistook our evaluation of this team was psychologically and mentally what they would do if they faced adversity. They weren't ready for the moment. They weren't ready for it in 2022. And we said they were still green. They weren't ready for it here. And it's not debutantes like Alex Freeman who weren't ready. It's the likes of a Christian Pulisic, a Sergiño Dest. It's your most important players, a 39-year-old Tim Ream, if you will, your team captain. In the biggest of moments, you can't allow those players to have bad performances mentally. Because on the field, some things may not go your way. But from the opening minute that Matt Friis was tested, they were in a shell. And psychologically, they were already beaten. The U.S. men's national team beat themselves today. Belgium is a very good team and tactically took it to Mauricio Pochettino and his players. But this team, this Belgium team that we saw in this tournament, is not four goals better than the U.S. men's national team. The U.S. men's national team gave them those four goals today.
1: And as a result, it's Belgium advancing to its fourth World Cup quarterfinals, first since 2018 when they were eliminated by France in the semifinals. U.S. now eliminated in the round of 16 once again. First loss in competitive matches, though, played in Seattle. But it was a spot where the air went out early in the second half, ESPN analyst Casey Keller.
4: Well, the atmosphere was great, but you could tell that it just got muted because of how well Belgium played from the very start. You felt that after the deflected free kick and the goal, you felt, okay, here's the moment. The crowd was just getting ready to take off, and then how quickly Belgium responded with that go-ahead goal just once again just muted the crowd, and you just kind of hope that the start of the second half, there was going to be enough to really get going. And then, unfortunately, that terrible mistake that led to the third goal just completely took the air out of the whole stadium.
3: The goalkeeping situation obviously has been such a discussion on our shows leading up to this, especially with you. We talked about how Matt Freese hadn't been tested at this level yet, and now I suppose we can say he has failed that test.
4: Well, I mean, I was optimistic when he came up with the nice save after, you know, in the first minute. I thought, okay, that could really kind of settle his nerves. And then obviously just, nothing to blame about the first two goals. But then to come up with that mistake at that key time. Yes, Belgium was great. They were good. Give them a ton of credit. But at still the one goal deficit, you felt anything can happen. Another deflected free kick, a mistake, something to just to get back into this match. And then to give Belgium that two goal cushion at that stage, it was just comfortable from then on. The U.S. pushed hard. They did what they could to try to get back into the match. But Belgium just showed their class. And then, obviously, with Lukaku and Doku coming in at the time they did, and then Lukaku getting that cherry on top, it just finished off a classy performance from Belgium throughout.
1: 4-1 final as the U.S. goes home. The Americans just unraveled Christian Pulisic. Pretty much ineffective before leaving in the second half. He turned the ball over 11 times in the first half, more than anybody on the field. ESPN analyst Breck Shea and Jeff Cameron.
5: You could see it. They were like apprehensive from the first game we played in the World Cup against Paraguay. We set the tone. We were aggressive. We had this energy. We didn't have that tonight. And I think all over the pitch, we were second best. And you could sense that. We were second guessing. Do we step? Do we drop? We're giving them too much respect. Hey, they're a top 10 FIFA ranked team, right? But you got to give them respect, but you don't give them too much respect. They're also playing in front of our fans. And for us, you know, I think we were apprehensive. We were nervous. Those are all big things, you know. There's a huge knockout game. This is a rematch from 2014, which I had the privilege to play in. Listen, I understand those nerves, but just we had too much quality to go out the way we did tonight. I'm gutted, really.
6: From the jump, I mean, they were all over us. We were second to every ball, the second behind every pass, every tackle. They were all over us, and it knocked the wind out of us, and I think we never got our second wind. It was frustrating to watch. I know they would be disappointed. It really is difficult to swallow at the end of the day. It's hard to go out like this, especially when they played so well leading into this with so much confidence, so much swagger, like you said, to show up today. It really hurts.
1: And it's another exit for the U.S. in the round of 16. 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So Belgium moves on. Up next is Spain, a 1-0 win over Portugal on Monday. Mikel Merino scores the only goal of the game. The first minute of stoppage time in the second half. He entered as a sub in the 85th minute. Scores with his fifth touch of the game. Spain moves on to the World Cup quarterfinals for the sixth time and the first time since 2010 when they won the title. Portugal eliminated in all three of its knockout stage ties against Spain. Cristiano Ronaldo had 19 touches in the loss, second fewest in a World Cup match in which he started. This one he started and finished, still in the game at the end. Gonzalo Ramos did not play in the loss. Roberto Martinez making five subs for his team. None taking Ronaldo off the field. ESPN FC analyst Shaka Hislop and Craig Hurley.
7: If you're Gonzalo Ramos, who's just made a move from PSG to Milan, he's just scored the winner in the round of 32 against Croatia, such an important goal. And you don't even come on the field in a game that's tight because he thinks he's saving you for extra time where he gets that added substitute. Mm-hmm. But you don't get the extra time because when Moreno scores, then the game is dead and buried pretty much, and he doesn't have that substitutions. And in the biggest of moments, and we talked about this for months about the manager of Portugal. Yeah, he took him off in that Croatia game, but this was the biggest of moments against one of the favourites for the tournament, and he's left a player on who did basically little in the game. There was no threat. There was no threat of the pace from Cristiano Ronaldo getting in behind, but we knew that. We knew that, so it needed something different. And they'll nail him to a mast back in Portugal about this. They got to. Because It's not about Ronaldo. It's not about him playing the last World Cup. It's not about all that. It's about Portugal and the national team and this multi-talented squad of players they've got. Mm. And he made a decision, Roberto Martinez, for the individual, not for the betterment of the team. And they've paid the penalty.
8: At the same time, that Ronaldo was not the only underperformer in this Portugal team. We came into this World Cup saying that Portugal arguably had the best midfield of any team in the tournament. Yet you'd not seen anything from that incredibly talented midfield. While I agree, Ronaldo could have been sacrificing, in want of a better word, a whole lot sooner, a whole lot more often during the course of this tournament, you being unable to get a tune out of that midfield three, again, that is as damning a criticism on Roberto Martinez as his unwillingness to make big changes. And I'm looking at Ronaldo here.
1: And as a result, it's Spain that moves on. They get Belgium on Friday in Los Angeles. SportsCenter all night, ESPN Radio to baseball. Rough stretch for the New York Yankees of late. 9 losses in their last 10 games, falling 4 games behind in the AL East. Yankees facing the division-leading Rays Monday. They get a big outing from starter Cam Schlittler. 8 innings, 4 hit ball, 8 strikeouts. 8th road start with either 0 or 1 run allowed. And the offense gave him some support.
9: Fly ball, left field and deep. Simpson back on the track, at the wall. See ya! A huge 3-run home run by Caballero. And the Yankees lead 3-0. Another high drive to left field. Simpson back on the track, at the wall. He's done it again. Another home run for Caminero. Check that. Not Caminero. Caballero. And it is 4-1. His 10th home run of the season and his 2nd today.
1: 2 homers, 4 RBI, 4 of the 5 Yankees runs. It's a 5-1 win over the Rays. Michael Kay on the YES Network. Yankees, first time in franchise history, they finished with 3 hits, all of which were home runs. Rays with their 3rd straight loss after winning 9 straight. Yankees back within 3 games. As for the Mets and Braves, this one got interesting late.
10: Lacy is set. Pitch. Swinging a high fly ball. Deep right field. Toward the pole. Fair or foul. This one is fair. This one is gone. Juan Soto puts the Mets in front with a towering home run to the top of the chop house in right. And it's 5-3 Mets in the 9th. This one goes 430 feet into the Atlanta night.
1: Juan Soto giving the Mets the lead in the top of the 9th. Matt Olson, though, ties it in the bottom of the 9th inning. So to the 10th they went.
10: The 0-2. Swung on, hit down the left field line. Long run for Mateo. Not going to get there. And a one hops off the wall. Bichette scores. Young flying around 3rd. Hill comes to the plate. He scores as the throw's cut off. 2-run go-ahead double for Luis Torrens. And the Mets take a 7-5 lead in the 10th inning.
1: Go-ahead 2-run double with 2 outs in the top of the 10th. And it's a 7-6 win for the Mets over the Braves. Their 8th extra inning win this season. Braves, meanwhile, with their 2nd straight loss, they're a baseball worst 7-16 since June 9th. Answering for the trade. That's next. SportsCenter All Night continues. 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
1: 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There was certainly quite a bit of anticipation for Monday's matchup with Belgium. The U.S. ultimately losing. The U.S. did get Balogun back on the field after FIFA suspended the red card. Much of America was anticipating yet another American win. That's not what happened in Seattle. Were Americans just wearing blinders? ESPN FC analyst Jermaine Jones.
2: If you watch it, I think the game was an open game and the U.S. was in the game. They had good possession, but that doesn't mean a lot, especially in games when you play against teams like Belgium, because you know they have the individual quality. And I think what I don't like was that in general, in the complete country, we were talking, or everybody was talking, Belgium down. We talked about three guys. They're too old, they're not playing, and this and that. And that is the issue. And this team from Belgium showed up and proved you again. That's the seventh, now was the eighth game you played against Belgium. And you don't win seven. The last one was 1930 you won against them. And you come out and you play with kind of an, I would say, an arrogant way from the public and everything. I would not put it even on the players, but from the outside. And now you're losing this game. And you see how you're losing it. Lukaku at the end, he scores and he puts it up. You guys talking too much. So that's the signal for that. You know, and I'm always said that, and I said it before. That's a good generation of players. But why is so much hype behind it? They're not achieved anything. We, most of the time, this country went out round of 16. So now we're out of round of 16. So we have to talk about it. And like Jürgen said, you will look back and you will be like, okay, we can work on it. We can get better for the next one. But we said that already in Qatar. So, You know, then we went out again. So, and now we go in this one. Now you have to look and you have to sit down and have real conversation. Because in this game today, was for me, Tielemans was the main guy where you can see that there's a difference. That he stepped it up. He was trying. Yeah. He was battling. But at the end, like you said, there was a couple guys where I said, and I was one of the guys who said before the tournament, I don't see Ream as a defender for this team in this situation and this time where we right now are. He played, and today you will get proven.
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3: Jaylen Brown taking his talents to Philly.
4: I'm told Jaylen Brown never requested a trade, and yet over the last couple weeks, they shopped him relentlessly.
5: Paul George hasn't been consistently good since I was skinny.
1: Celtics making the deal. Brad Stevens was the one who traded Jaylen Brown to Philly. Said he did it to keep the team competitive. And because the path moving forward became, quote, more challenging. The Celtics president of basketball operations.
6: As Jaylen and I sat down in early June and we talked about, you know, potential future, you know, in Boston or elsewhere, I told him that if we were to ever trade Jaylen, that would be a really sad day for me personally. And certainly the emotions that all of us have felt and the consternation we've all felt have been tied a lot less to the moments of highlights in a game, but a lot more of meaningfulness to fans, meaningfulness to the people in our building, and just a meaningfulness of relationships. I've lost sleep over the fan part of this. Yeah. I get it. Like, there's a bunch of seven jerseys around. I'm pretty sure I bought a couple. So I get it. And, you know, somebody asked me earlier today, do you miss coaching? I said, I did this week. Yeah. You know, like that's, this is not for the faint of heart.
1: And the deal certainly has been a head scratcher for a number of those who look at the NBA. ESPN's Tim McMahon.
7: I mean, really, the reactions range from completely befuddled to somewhat sympathetic. And I'm talking to his peers, the peers that voted Brad Stevens the executive of the year in two of the last three seasons. So obviously there's a lot of respect, but it's hard to explain how a guy who was sixth in MVP voting coming off a career year in the middle of his prime got such relatively low value as a return. And in this, especially, you know, I had one executive say, I can't believe that they made the trade for that return to Philly, a bitter rival. And, you know, I had another GM tell me the difference, and this is, analytics are a toxic topic, let's just be honest, but analytically, the stats guys in the room will say they're, the difference between the perception, the reputation, the accolades of Jaylen Brown, and where teams consider his value in terms of dollars is as wide as any player in the league. And so the fact that he's on a Supermax contract, but is not perceived by front offices, by decision makers around the league as a superstar, that had a lot to do with the return. Now, as far as confusion goes, if you know you got to trade him, if you feel that way, why not go all in on Giannis? Why not throw Baylor Shireman, Hugo Gonzalez in on that deal and, you know, basically force the Bucks' hand, try to win that bidding war against the Heat? And why make that trade on July 1st? You know, I did have one executive say, look, when you see all these potential partners popping off the table, it's maybe better to make a bad deal than none at all if you feel like you're forced to make a trade.
1: The piece from Tim McMahon, currently on ESPN.com. No shots, no chance. That's next. 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
1: Yankees open their series with the division-leading Rays with a win, pulling back within three. Ramos with five RBI in the Giants' rout of Toronto. Spain scores late to beat Portugal. Belgium scores early and beats the U.S.
2: Fowler and Balogun will be available to play against Belgium in Seattle.
3: A guy who should not have been denied is going to get an opportunity to play in the round of 16.
4: If you're an American fan, you should feel glorious.
5: Alex Freeman might have said it best. We don't know how this happened. We're just happy that it happened.
1: Fans were ecstatic leading up to Monday's round of 16 matchup. More on that in a moment. Belgium was ticked, maybe taking it out on Team USA. Belgium scoring in the ninth minute, had a 2-1 lead at halftime. Early in the second half, U.S. with a big mistake. It allowed a goal for Belgium, putting them up 3-1. They go on to the 4-1 win. ESPN FC analyst Hercules Gomez on that third goal.
6: I know exactly what he's trying to do. He comes off his line. He's going to play the ball upfield with his left foot. The lane he thought was open closes, and he second-guesses himself and gets his pocket picked. Tim Ream can't bail him out. He attacks the ball with the outside of his left boot. It goes in on a very weak shot. Both plays could have been preventable. They were not. Now you're down 3-1. It was vital to take advantage of those momentum swings. You just equalized the game off a free kick, deflected, went in against a quality goalkeeper like Thibaut Courtois. Take advantage. Sell yourself down. You're back in this game. And then 2 minutes later, Trossard down the left-hand side to Ketelaere off a header. Again, easily preventable. Put out the fire before the cross is out. Do not get bodied by a false nine, a player who's not even a nine. And it doesn't happen. There are moments that emotionally do you in this match. I do not know how preventable it was or how much more Mauricio Pochettino could have gotten him prepared. But in the worst possible moment, he had his moment. Yeah. And that's going to do you in.
1: U.S. was actually favored going into the matchup with Belgium, but lose 4-1. Something doesn't line up, square up quite rightly. ESPN analyst and former U.S. men's national team coach Jürgen Klinsmann.
7: If you have a result like this and a disappointment like this, then there obviously there are a lot of things that went wrong. But first and foremost, you got to give Belgium a huge compliment how they played this game, how professional, how focused and how determined they were from the start on. From the first second on, they dictated the tempo, they set the tone, they were ahead of the curve, they won their one against one battles without making too much fuss of it. It was really interesting to see how professional they executed all their maneuvers and their game plan. They had a plan, and obviously it helps then to go 1-0 up, even then came the equalizer. But it seemed like even the equalizer didn't really bother them much. You know, they kept their way of playing. They were in control. They were really in control all 90 minutes. And they deserved this win. They deserved to go through. And for the U.S. team, this is a game that when you analyze it now in the aftermath, that's a lot you can take away from, you learn from. But obviously in this moment, at that time, in a big tournament like this, it's also a huge disappointment.
8: Jürgen, do you feel there was a bit of overhyping for the team based on the results that we have seen when really and truly they weren't tested at the level that we wanted to see them tested?
7: Well, I think their overhyping or, you know, their high expectations came automatically through their fantastic performance in the first game against Paraguay. These 60 minutes against Paraguay gave us all the feeling that we are ready for more. We are ready for competing with the best in the world. And there's a team that will maybe be able to grow game by game. But unfortunately, it didn't happen then afterwards. They can play definitely on a very high level, which they showed. But the key in a tournament like this is consistency. And if you want to go really far, then this type of consistency should actually grow and getting better and better game by game, you know, like the big teams usually do in a tournament like that. Not all, obviously, did that. You know, other teams went home earlier, like Germany, Holland, even Brazil now went home, and there are big disappointments in this tournament. I think, you know, the team kind of set the bar so high with their first game against Paraguay that afterwards they were not able anymore to keep that level. And now they go out this way, which was basically, it was a lesson by Belgium, unfortunately, and it brings you back to the ground. So you can, yeah, you can talk about a certain overhype, but that overhype came automatically after the performance against Paraguay.
1: Shortly after Belgium took a 3-1 lead in the second half Monday, Christian Pulisic was forced out with an injury, replaced by Sebastian Berhalter in the 59th minute. He had attempted a shot, Pulisic had, but the challenge from Belgium left him in obvious pain. Pulisic wound up with zero shots, zero chances created. ESPN analyst Hercules Gomez and Jermaine Jones.
9: Belgium played it really good. Belgium always tried to keep the ball. They were not panicking, even under pressure. They were always finding ways to play themselves out of the pressure points when the U.S. always tried to get them in that, what made them strong and good in the games before, right? Because we were seeing it when they played against Paraguay, when they played Australia. They were high up when the opponent lost the ball. They were straight there to win the ball back.
10: Yeah, so Castagne was on them.
9: Yeah, and this time you were able to see that Belgium had not a problem with that. The Belgium always find ways to get out in their play that calm and then, like we said, they find a way then to punish them with the goals. And then you're running behind. And then you're starting, like, and that's something too. In that tournament, you were never in that position that you had to run behind. Right? So that's a complete learning phase again, where you have to learn, you have to figure out, oh, now we're down and we have to figure out how we get to this whole thing. And yeah, go back to Christian. I think it's tough too, and I said it always before. It cannot always rely on him because he's human. He can have a bad day. Yes, he was maybe today not in the game that much and had not the best game, but it cannot always be Christian has to be on the best time. So I would not put it just on him.
10: Luke Bakayoko and Castagne down the left-hand side really pinned Anthony Robinson, Christian Pulisic, it forced them to retract. The U.S. men's national team didn't breathe until the second half when Mauricio Pochettino brought in Giovanni Reyna and shortened those distances in the center of the midfield. The first half, the distances that Tyler Adams had to try to cover, you could already see he was gassed heading into that second half. There was just too much space in that midfield. Malik Tillman couldn't operate as he usually does. Weston McKennie was nowhere to be found because those spaces weren't there. They would make the runs, but in making those runs, if you lost the ball with how good Belgium was, they were coming right back down your throat. It really put the U.S. men's national team in a defensive posture all game.
1: And the U.S. is out with 4-1 loss. SportsCenter all night, ESPN Radio. Phil Balogun did play, of course, wound up with three shots, one of them on target, 19 touches for Balogun in his 90 minutes. But it's the fact he played, of course, that drew the spotlight to Team USA, FIFA suspending the red card so he could play. FIFA admitting President Trump did make a call, but insisted their disciplinary panel is independent of any of that. But it's the look, the perception, says the guys at PTI.
11: Wilbon, what does this decision mean?
12: I don't know. I would say it's just shady. It's just shady. It's seedy. It's shameful behavior. It's thuggish behavior. All the way around. Look, we know that bullying behavior is no stranger to this person and incident. We know that FIFA, as an organization, has been involved in all kinds of scandalous stuff. It's like the IOC.
11: That's right.
12: So again, 360 degrees around it is just shameful. So basically what it says is nothing that happens on the field of play is sort of out of bounds to be just sort of addressed in whoever can get away with being the most thuggish individual in the moment. And that's what it says to me.
11: To you.
12: The whole thing is diminished to me, no matter what country it is, and no matter who's president. Because he has said, we've talked to many presidents all the time, that behavior is bullying and probably thuggish too. So it's just unwanted.
11: I'm going 180 away from this. Because to me, I've thought about this a lot. To me, the most important thing in all of this is to get the call right. This is the tradition of sports in America most recently. You review the call, you get the call right, and maybe you have to change the punishment. So what is most important to me? Did this action warrant, did it get up to the level that it warranted a red card? From the people that I watch on television who are soccer people,
13: no.
11: At most people seem to think it did.
13: Overwhelming.
11: Right. This is not, for example, like the case of Alyssa Thomas taking her fist and grinding it into Caitlin Clark's neck, for which she should have got 5 games and she only got 1. So that's an important thing to me, that it may not go up to the level of red card. Then there's the other part of how this stuff is reviewed. Are the procedures to review it completely followed? And a lot of people say they aren't being followed. The head of FIFA understands this is a television show.
13: These two are separate things. I don't want outside intervention determining who can play.
11: I think
13: we wouldn't stand right for that in anything else. But outside intervention.
11: I think everybody's got a right to make their position known. In other words, people say, for example, let's keep sports and politics separate.
13: Spare me from that.
11: Because these are the most corrupt organizations over long history.
13: All the people who normally say, many of the people normally say, keep politics out of my sports. I don't want to hear it.
12: 360 degrees.
13: Okay.
12: Shameful.
11: Awful. But we disagree on a lot of the particulars of this.
1: Balogun in the game Monday night. Not much of an impact. 3 shots. U.S. bows out. Belgium moves on and gets Spain in the quarterfinals Friday in Los Angeles. SportsCenter All Night, ESPN Radio. Back to baseball. Royals taking it to Philly on Monday.
14: Hopefully today they get win number 7 at least. There's a fly ball to left field. Sosa going back in front of the fence. It's gone! Into the Phillies bullpen. Tyler Tolbert with his first home run. On cycle watch, and the Royals lead it 10-1.
1: 96-5, the Fan. Royals would go on to a 15-1 win over the Phillies. Royals with 15 runs, 22 hits, both of which are season highs. They had 3 players with at least 3 hits, their most in a game since last September. It's a 14-run win, tied for the second largest margin of victory in their last 20 years. Phillies losing in a rout, but the Braves lost in 10 to the Mets, so Atlanta's leading their division 3 over the Phillies. ESPN insider Jeff Passan.
15: The fact that it's a race at all is shocking. And the Phillies thought coming into today, they had Christopher Sanchez on the mound, that they were going to perhaps pick up another game. But they've done some real damage against the Atlanta Braves. And the Braves have Ronald Acuna on the injured list. They still have multiple starting pitchers on the injured list. Robert Suarez, one of their best relievers this year, on the injured list too. But the Phillies are just playing better baseball. And we have to remember back to when Rob Thompson got fired and Don Mattingly took over. They looked like one of the worst teams in the big leagues, but the return of Zach Wheeler, which is now 13 starts deep, has certainly helped matters, and they've started hitting a little bit too. And when you have Kyle Schwarber and Bryce Harper in that lineup, 2 All-Stars this year, you're not going to go too long with the offensive troubles that they had.
1: Jeff Passan mentioning Christopher Sanchez. He lasted 3 1/3, gave up 9 earned runs on 12 hits. ERA of 5.32 on the road this season. Well, if you like offense, Nationals and Astros may have been for you.
16: The kick and the pitch. Swing a high drive, left center field. Matthews back to the track, to the wall, and there it goes. A grand slam for James Wood. Nationals 12, Astros 6.
1: Dave Jagler, Nationals Radio Network. It would be a 12-11 win for Washington over Houston. Third game this season in Major League Baseball where both teams scored in double digits. Nationals get their third win this season after trailing by at least 5. C.J. Abrams, 19th home run, most by a Nationals shortstop prior to the All-Star break in franchise history. Also putting up double digits, the Giants.
17: Just a trusty guy. It's good to have his energy back.
1: Ramos, high drive, left field, gone! Almost to the top of the bleachers. A titanic home run from Elliot Ramos to cap off a monster night. He's got a triple and 2 home runs. It's 10-1 Giants. KNBR with the call, 10 runs in for the Giants. Ramos with a career-high 5 RBI, first career multi-homer game. Giants wind up putting up 10 in the 10-1 win over the Blue Jays. The Diamondbacks came close to double digits.
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16: Kepler swings. There's the big fly. High and deep to right. Way back and out of here. Oh, man. It's his first as a Diamondback. That baby had a vapor trail on it. And it's now a 6-0 Diamondback lead.
1: It would be an 8-0 win over the Padres for Kepler. 4 RBI, 17th career game with 4 or more RBI, who's first with the Diamondbacks as they get the 8-0 win over the Padres. Brewers, a 4-3 win over the Cardinals. Straight ahead, SportsCenter All Night continues. It's ESPN Radio.
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1: Right, you can make SportsCenter All Night part of your night. 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NBA Monday, the Giannis Antetokounmpo trade became official, ending his 13-year career with the Bucks. He heads to the Miami Heat. Giannis releasing a video on social media saying goodbye to Milwaukee, quote, "No matter where I am, Milwaukee will always be my city, my team, my family." Meanwhile, in Boston, Celtics team president Brad Stevens saying that Jaylen Brown was traded to keep the team competitive because the future was getting challenging. Earlier on ESPN Radio, the Boston Globe's Gary Washburn.
2: I think people are walking away in Boston as to still, like, why did you guys make this deal? Like, not maybe why did you trade Jaylen Brown if you feel like, you know, he's due for the two-year, $140 million extension. And I think what people aren't realizing is Jason Tatum is due the same extension next year. So financially, it's feasible why you would move him, but why now? Why to Philadelphia? Why did you get such little in return? How come you didn't value your own player? How come you left him dangled out there for 10 days after the Giannis thing fell through? We really didn't get a lot of answers to those questions besides optionality was a word used a lot and flexibility.
1: It says the heat is now on the entire Celtics organization. On the court, WNBA Storm, an 82-64 win over the Sparks, who are 1-6 this season without Kelsey Plum. Sun beat the Lynx 90-89. They're 3-1 in the last four games, is the Sun. Valkyries 62-49 win over the Mystics. Valkyries now have a five-game win streak. 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
3: How good is that?
1: With nine losses in 10 games, it's been a rough stretch for the Yankees lately, but Monday, they got up off the mat. Yes Network.
4: Yeah! Five ball, left.

0: Giants putting up 10 runs against the Blue Jays, half of them driven in by one guy, KNBR.
1: Ramos, high drive, left field, gone! Almost to the top of the bleachers. A titanic home run from Elliot Ramos to cap off a monster night.
2: Number three.
0: What a night in Atlanta. Mets moving in front in the top of the ninth thanks to Juan Soto, 880 ESPN New York.
3: Swinging a high fly ball, deep right field, toward the pole, fair or foul. This one is fair. This one is gone. Juan Soto puts the Mets in front with a towering home run to the top of the chop house in right. And it's 5-3 Mets in the ninth. This one goes 430 feet into the Atlanta night.
2: Number two.
0: Mets ultimately win the game, but it would take extra innings because of what Matt Olson did for the Braves in the bottom of the ninth. 680 the fan.
4: Three balls and a strike. Here it comes. And there it goes. Fly ball deep left field. Soto back. Still back. At the wall. We're tied! A home run by Matt Olson. The opposite way. And he was bringing it to left field. Over the wall. We are tied up at five.
2: Number one.
0: It took 11 innings, but the Dodgers become the first team to 60 wins. AM 570 LA Sports.
5: Rushing swings, hits a ground ball. That's through into center. Dodgers win. Dalton Rushing walks it off. 8-7. Teoscar Hernandez scores. Rushing hit it up the middle, past the drawn-in infield. And the Dodgers win their 60th game of the season.
0: 11-inning win for the Dodgers. 11 players for the USA, losing 4-1 to Belgium. Americans out in the round of 16 once again. ESPN analyst Hercules Gomez.
6: This is the highest paid coach in the history of the U.S. men's national team, a coach they reset the market for, one of the highest paid international managers who's gotten to the same place that every coach before him has gotten, except one, maybe two, if you count 1930. What are we doing here? You don't need a World Cup with a round of 16 exit to evaluate 20 months worth of work, 20 months worth of this coach and his people constantly flirting with other teams, whether it's Premier League, or whether it's in Spain, or whatever the case may be. I don't even know if Mauricio Pochettino wants to coach the international game. I'm sure he had a lot of fun at this World Cup. And he did a lot of good things with his team in this World Cup. But nothing any other coach before him hasn't done. And yeah, you can win three games. You can do that. That's fine. Bruce Arena went 1-1-1 and made it to a quarterfinal. Was a blown handball away from making it to the semifinal. Jurgen Klinsmann got out of group of death. A much more difficult scenario. So if you're going to judge him, don't judge him off this World Cup. Judge him off the totality of the 20 months and what you felt, what you saw. It took us 20 months to find a starting lineup. So listen, these players today were not good enough. And ultimately, that's Pochettino's job. I don't want to put all the blame on him today. I don't think he has all the blame. But Rudy Garcia made three adjustments and put him in a world of difficulty. That's the reality here. Nothing has changed.
7: Yeah, I think that's tough. I mean, because like you said, I mean, the whole idea was he was brought in to take the team to the next level, and he wasn't able to achieve that. And there was a lot of experimentation. What did we joke about, you know, before the tournament started? The only thing consistent with Pochettino was his inconsistency.
0: Former Team USA goalkeeper Casey Keller, under Pochettino against FIFA top 25 teams, 3 wins, 1 draw. 9 losses for the Americans. After last night's loss, Pochettino was asked about his future. Quote, now is not the moment to talk about that. His contract expires after the World Cup. Questions remain as to whether he wants to stay in a national team setting or return to top-level club soccer. Belgium winds up flipping the script on the U.S. That's next. SportsCenter All Night continues. It's ESPN Radio.
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9: 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It is a true competition between Kyler Murray and J.J. McCarthy.
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11: Coming up on SportsCenter All Night. The U.S. men's national team takes on Belgium in the round of 16.
12: The U.S. has been really, really dynamic, especially out in the wide areas. And I think having somebody like Belgian in the game that stretches the back line makes those wide players that much more dangerous.
11: The Yankees look to get back in the win column against the Rays.
13: Fly ball, left field and deep. Simpson back on the track, at the wall. See ya! A huge three-run home run by Caballero. And the Yankees lead 3-0.
11: The Celtics general manager speaks on the decision to trade Jaylen Brown.
14: We talked about, potential future, in Boston or elsewhere. 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
11: Plus, we give you all the action from around the majors.
15: Now sitting at 254. He delivers, and Thomas whacks it deep to left field. Sosa turned around. He's out of room. It's gone. Another home run for the Royals. Blaine Thomas goes deep.
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16: FIFA didn't waffle. U.S.? Maybe. 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In Seattle, it's about the 12s. Started, of course, as the 12th man, but Monday the spotlight was on the 11 who were on the field representing the U.S. in the round of 16. As it turned out, another key number would be 9. Belgium knocking out Team USA, and they do it on the heels with a goal in the 9th minute. U.S. was having its back to the wall early. The Americans were playing uphill from there. Malik Tillman tied the score in the 31st minute, but the U.S. gave up another one 2 minutes later. Belgium back out in front, had a 2-1 lead at the half. Then the U.S. gave up a bad goal in the 57th minute. It was the soccer equivalent of a pick six or a turnover and a layup. Made it 3-1. In the end, Belgium closes out a 4-1 domination of the U.S. ESPN analyst and former U.S. men's national coach, Jürgen Klinsmann.
17: There was a sequence of mistakes all over the place. I mean, in the first half, the first 30 minutes, I've rarely seen so many passing mistakes in all areas on the field. And there was a nervousness that you can feel even in front of television. And now, that leads then into more mistakes. And then it doesn't matter if it's the goalkeeper or if it's other people, then you go down and you lose with a result that result 4-1 that hurts. I mean, it hurts. You know, when you go out in a World Cup with that result, that sticks with you. Mm-hmm. It's not going away anymore. And unfortunately, for none of the players and not for the coaching staff.
16: It was the fourth time in the past 5 World Cups the Americans have exited in the round of 16. The only exception was in 2018 when they didn't even qualify. Belgium also sent the U.S. home from the 2014 World Cup. That match went to extra time. This one, a 4-1 blowout. ESPN analyst Hercules Gomez
18: Once they struck first, which was a staple of the U.S. men's

0: national team to strike in those first 10 minutes, it really knocked the wind out of the U.S. men's national team. And you saw just terrible individual performances from big players at the worst possible moment. Sergiño Dest was the worst player on the field, and Mauricio Pochettino took him out at halftime. A player who was constantly losing the ball, who may have been at fault for one, if not two goals, the ball he lets bounce, the first goal, the second goal that Trossard torches him, and then Tim Ream, one of the more reliable ball-playing backs, is not a defending center back, and I know that sounds silly to say, but he's there because he does certain things with the ball at his foot. Gets dunked on by De Ketelaere, gets posterized, and you're in the hole. You're behind the eight ball before the game even has a chance to get going. And then other players don't show up. Christian Pulisic comes off injured. You give up silly goals. The first time that Matt Friis gets tested in this World Cup is minute one. Mm. The second time is him playing out of the back, gets his pocket picked, and Tim Ream can't bail him out, and it's the third goal. It was one error after another that snowballed and sent the U.S. men's national team into a psyche that they could never overcome.
1: Herc, overhyped?
0: I guess it depends on who you ask, who you listen to, and that's a problem in this country. Mm. You're listening to people who are saying, we can go all the way. The U.S. can win the World Cup. They're on major networks saying these things. Why not us? Now, the coach can say it. Absolutely. Because he's a coach and he has to motivate his players. You have a responsibility if you've got a microphone in front of you to at some point in time just be realistic with the people. And Belgium is a team that is on the cusp of that elite level around the world, but not one of those elite teams. They're not a France. They're not a Spain. They're not a Portugal. And in this year, two games, aggregate scoreline of 9-3 on home soil. I went out and I said this team could play against Belgium physically, that they would give them fits. Where we mistook our evaluation of this team was psychologically and mentally, what they would do if they faced adversity. They weren't ready for the moment. They weren't ready for it in 2022. And we said they were still green. They weren't ready for it here. And it's not debutantes like Alex Freeman who weren't ready. It's the likes of a Christian Pulisic, a Sergiño Dest. It's your most important players, a 39-year-old Tim Ream, if you will, your team captain. In the biggest of moments, you can't allow those players to have bad performances mentally. Because on the field, some things may not go your way. But from the opening minute that Matt Friis was tested, they were in a shell. And psychologically, they were already beaten. The U.S. men's national team beat themselves today. Belgium is a very good team and tactically took it to Mauricio Pochettino and his players. But this team, this Belgium team that we saw in this tournament, is not four goals better than the U.S. men's national team. The U.S. men's national team gave them those four goals today.
2: And as a result, it's Belgium advancing to its fourth World Cup quarterfinals, first since 2018 when they were eliminated by France in the semifinals. U.S. now eliminated in the round of 16 once again. First loss in competitive matches, though, played in Seattle. But it was a spot where the air went out early in the second half, ESPN analyst Casey Keller.
3: Well, the atmosphere was great, but you could tell that it just got muted because of how well Belgium played from the very start. You felt that after the deflected free kick and the goal, you felt, okay, here's the moment. The crowd was just getting ready to take off, and then how quickly Belgium responded with that go-ahead goal just once again just muted the crowd, and you just kind of hope that the start of the second half, there was going to be enough to really get going. And then, unfortunately, that terrible mistake that led to the third goal just completely took the air out of the whole stadium.
1: The goalkeeping situation obviously has been such a discussion on our shows leading up to this, especially with you. We talked about how Matt Friis hadn't been tested at this level yet.

0: And then obviously just, nothing to blame about the first two goals, but then to come up with that mistake at that key time. Yes, Belgium was great. They were good. Give them a ton of credit, but at still the one goal deficit, you felt anything can happen. Another deflected free kick, a mistake, something to just to get back into this match. And then to give Belgium that two goal cushion at that stage, it was just comfortable from then on. The U.S. pushed hard. They did what they could to try to get back into the match. But Belgium just showed their class. And then, obviously, with Lukaku and Doku coming in at the time they did, and then Lukaku getting that cherry on top, it just finished off a classy performance from Belgium throughout.
1: 4-1 final as the U.S. goes home. The Americans just unraveled Christian Pulisic. Pretty much ineffective before leaving in the second half. He turned the ball over 11 times in the first half, more than anybody on the field. ESPN analyst Breck Shea and Jeff Cameron.
2: You could see it. They were like apprehensive from the first game we played in the World Cup against Paraguay. We set the tone. We were aggressive. We had this energy. We didn't have that tonight. And I think all over the pitch, we were second best. And you could sense that. We were second guessing. Do we step? Do we drop? We're giving them too much respect. Hey, they're a top 10 FIFA ranked team, right? But you got to give them respect, but you don't give them too much respect. They're also playing in front of our fans. And for us, I think we were apprehensive. We were nervous. Those are all big things. There's a huge knockout game. This is a rematch from 2014, which I had the privilege to play in. Listen, I understand those nerves, but just we had too much quality to go out the way we did tonight. I'm gutted, really.
3: From the jump, I mean, they were all over us. We were second to every ball, the second behind every pass, every tackle. They were all over us, and it knocked the wind out of us, and I think we never got our second wind. It was frustrating to watch. I know they would be disappointed. It really is difficult to swallow at the end of the day. It's hard to go out like this, especially when they played so well leading into this with so much confidence, so much swagger, like you said, to show up today. It really hurts.
1: And it's another exit for the U.S. in the round of 16. 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So Belgium moves on. Up next is Spain, a 1-0 win over Portugal on Monday. Mikel Merino scores the only goal of the game. The first minute of stoppage time in the second half. He entered as a sub in the 85th minute. Scores with his fifth touch of the game. Spain moves on to the World Cup quarterfinals for the sixth time and the first time since 2010 when they won the title. Portugal eliminated in all three of its knockout stage ties against Spain. Cristiano Ronaldo had 19 touches in the loss, second fewest in a World Cup match in which he started. This one he started and finished, still in the game at the end. Gonzalo Ramos did not play in the loss. Roberto Martinez making five subs for his team. None taking Ronaldo off the field. ESPN FC analyst Shaka Hislop and Craig Hurley.
4: If you're Gonzalo Ramos, who's just made a move from PSG to Milan, he's just scored the winner in the round of 32 against Croatia, such an important goal, and you don't even come on the field in a game that's tight, because he thinks he's saving you for extra time where he gets that added substitute. Mm-hmm. But you don't get the extra time, because when Moreno scores, then the game is dead and buried pretty much, and he doesn't have that substitutions. And in the biggest of moments, and we talked about this for months, about the manager of Portugal. Yeah, he took him off in that Croatia game, but this was the biggest of moments against one of the favourites for the tournament, and he's left a player on who did basically little in the game. There was no threat. There was no threat of the pace from Cristiano Ronaldo getting in behind, but we knew that. We knew that, so it needed something different. And they'll nail him to a mast back in Portugal about this. They got to. Because it's not about Ronaldo. It's not about him playing the last World Cup. It's not about all that. It's about Portugal and the national team and this multi-talented squad of players they've got. Mm. And he made a decision, Roberto Martinez, for the individual. not for the betterment of the team, and they've paid the penalty.
5: At the same time, that Ronaldo was not the only underperformer in this Portugal team. We came into this World Cup saying that Portugal arguably had the best midfield of any team in the tournament. Yet you'd not seen anything from that incredibly talented midfield. While I agree, Ronaldo could have been sacrificing, in want of a better word, a whole lot sooner, a whole lot more often during the course of this tournament. You being unable to get a tune out of that midfield three, again, that is as damning a criticism on Roberto Martinez as his unwillingness to make big changes. And I'm looking at Ronaldo here.
1: And as a result, it's Spain that moves on. They get Belgium on Friday in Los Angeles. SportsCenter all night, ESPN Radio to baseball. Rough stretch for the New York Yankees of late. 9 losses in their last 10 games, falling 4 games behind in the AL East. Yankees facing the division-leading Rays Monday. They get a big outing from starter Cam Schlittler. 8 innings, 4 hit ball, 8 strikeouts. 8th road start with either 0 or 1 run allowed. And the offense gave him some support.
6: Fly ball, left field and deep. Simpson back on the track, at the wall. See ya! A huge 3-run home run by Caballero. And the Yankees lead 3-0. Another high drive to left field. Simpson back on the track, at the wall. He's done it again. Another home run for Caminero. Check that. Not Caminero. Caballero. And it is 4-1. His 10th home run of the season and his 2nd today.
1: 2 homers, 4 RBI, 4 of the 5 Yankees runs. It's a 5-1 win over the Rays. Michael Kay on the YES Network. Yankees, first time in franchise history, they finished with 3 hits, all of which were home runs. Rays with their 3rd straight loss after winning 9 straight. Yankees back within 3 games. As for the Mets and Braves, this one got interesting late.
7: Lacy is set. Pitch. Swinging a high fly ball. Deep right field. Toward the pole. Fair or foul. This one is fair. This one is gone. Juan Soto puts the Mets in front with a towering home run to the top of the chop house in right. And it's 5-3 Mets in the 9th. This one goes 430 feet into the Atlanta night.
1: Juan Soto giving the Mets the lead in the top of the 9th. Matt Olson, though, ties it in the bottom of the 9th inning. So to the 10th they went.
7: The 0-2. Swung on, hit down the left field line. Long run for Mateo. Not going to get there. And a one hops off the wall. Bichette scores. Young flying around 3rd. He'll come to the plate. He scores as the throw's cut off. 2-run go-ahead double for Luis Torrens. And the Mets take a 7-5 lead in the 10th inning.
1: Go-ahead 2-run double with 2 outs in the top of the 10th. And it's a 7-6 win for the Mets over the Braves. Their 8th extra inning win this season. Braves, meanwhile, with their 2nd straight loss, they're a baseball worst 7-16 since June 9th. Answering for the trade. That's next. SportsCenter All Night continues. It's ESPN Radio.
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1: 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There was certainly quite a bit of anticipation for Monday's matchup with Belgium, the U.S. ultimately losing. The U.S. did get Balogun back on the field after FIFA suspended the red card. Much of America was anticipating yet another American win. That's not what happened in Seattle. Were Americans just wearing blinders? ESPN FC analyst Jermaine Jones.
2: If you watch it, I think the game was an open game and the U.S. was in the game. They had good possession, but that doesn't mean a lot, especially in games when you play against teams like Belgium, because you know they have the individual quality. And I think what I don't like was that in general, in the complete country, we were talking, or everybody was talking, Belgium down. We talked about three guys. They're too old, they're not playing, and this and that. And that is the issue. And this team from Belgium showed up and proved you again. That's the seventh, now was the eighth game you played against Belgium. And you don't win seven. The last one was 1930 you won against them. And you come out and you play with kind of an, I would say, an arrogant way from the public and everything. I would not put it even on the players, but from the outside. And now you're losing this game. And you see how you're losing it. Lukaku at the end, he scores and he puts it up. You guys talking too much. So that's the signal for that. You know, and I'm always said that, and I said it before. That's a good generation of players. But why is so much hype behind it? They're not achieved anything. We, most of the time, this country went out round of 16. So now we're out of round of 16. So we have to talk about it. And like Jürgen said, you will look back and you will be like, okay, we can work on it. We can get better for the next one. But we said that already in Qatar. So, you know, then we went out again. So, and now we go in this one. Now you have to look and you have to sit down and have real conversation. Because in this game today, was for me, Tielemann was the main guy where you can see that there's a difference. That he stepped it up. He was trying. Yeah. He was battling. But at the end, like you said, there was a couple guys where I said, and I was one of the guys who said before the tournament, I don't see Ream as a defender for this team in this situation and this time where we right now are. He played, and today you will get proven.
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3: Jaylen Brown taking his talents to Philly.
4: I'm told Jaylen Brown never requested a trade, and yet over the last couple weeks, they shopped him relentlessly.
5: Paul George hasn't been consistently good since I was skinny.
1: Celtics making the deal. Brad Stevens was the one who traded Jaylen Brown to Philly. Said he did it to keep the team competitive. And because the path moving forward became, quote, more challenging. The Celtics president of basketball operations.
6: As Jaylen and I sat down in early June and we talked about, you know, potential future, you know, in Boston or elsewhere, I told him that if we were to ever trade Jaylen, that would be a really sad day for me personally. And certainly the emotions that all of us have felt, and the consternation we've all felt, have been tied a lot less to the moments of highlights in a game, but a lot more of meaningfulness to fans, meaningfulness to the people in our building, and just a meaningfulness of relationships. I've lost sleep over the fan part of this. Yeah. I get it. Like, there's a bunch of seven jerseys around. I'm pretty sure I bought a couple. So I get it. And, you know, yeah, somebody asked me earlier today, do you miss coaching? I said, I did this week. Mm-hmm. You know, like that's, this is not for the faint of heart.
1: And the deal certainly has been a head-scratcher for a number of those who look at the NBA, ESPN's Tim McMahon.
7: I mean, really, the reactions range from completely befuddled to somewhat sympathetic. And I'm talking to his peers, the peers that voted Brad Stevens the executive of the year in two of the last three seasons. So obviously, there's a lot of respect, but it's hard to explain how a guy who was sixth in MVP voting, coming off a career year in the middle of his prime, got such relatively low value as a return. And in this, especially, you know, I had one executive say, I can't believe that they made the trade for that return to Philly, a bitter rival. And, you know, I had another GM tell me the difference, and this is, analytics are a toxic topic, let's just be honest, but analytically, the stats guys in the room will say they're, the difference between the perception, the reputation, the accolades of Jaylen Brown, and where teams consider his value in terms of dollars is as wide as any player in the league. And so the fact that he's on a Supermax contract, but is not perceived by front offices, by decision makers around the league as a superstar, that had a lot to do with the return. Now, as far as confusion goes, if you know you got to trade him, if you feel that way, why not go all in on Giannis? Why not throw Baylor Shireman, Hugo Gonzalez in on that deal and, you know, basically force the Bucks' hand, try to win that bidding war against the Heat? And why make that trade on July 1st? You know, I did have one executive say, look, when you see all these potential partners popping off the table, it's maybe better to make a bad deal than none at all if you feel like you're forced to make a trade.
1: The piece from Tim McMahon, currently on ESPN.com. No shots, no chance. That's next. SportsCenter All Night continues. It's ESPN Radio.
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1: Yankees open their series with the division-leading Rays with a win, pulling back within three. Ramos with five RBI in the Giants' rout of Toronto. Spain scores late to beat Portugal. Belgium scores early and beats the U.S.
2: Balor and Balogun will be available to play against Belgium in Seattle.
3: A guy who should not have been denied is going to get an opportunity to play in the round of 16.
4: If you're an American fan, you should feel glorious.
5: Alex Freeman might have said it best. We don't know how this happened. We're just happy that it happened.
1: Fans were ecstatic leading up to Monday's round of 16 matchup. More on that in a moment. Belgium was ticked, maybe taking it out on Team USA. Belgium scoring in the ninth minute, had a 2-1 lead at halftime. Early in the second half, U.S. with a big mistake. It allowed a goal for Belgium, putting them up 3-1. They go on to the 4-1 win. ESPN FC analyst Hercules Gomez on that third goal.
6: I know exactly what he's trying to do. He comes off his line. He's going to play the ball upfield with his left foot. The lane he thought was open closes, and he second-guesses himself and gets his pocket picked. Tim Ream can't bail him out. He attacks the ball with the outside of his left boot. It goes in on a very weak shot. Both plays could have been preventable. They were not. Now you're down 3-1. It was vital to take advantage of those momentum swings. You just equalized the game off a free kick, deflected, went in against a quality goalkeeper like Thibaut Courtois. Take advantage. Settle yourself down. You're back in this game. And then 2 minutes later, Trossard down the left-hand side to Ketelaere off a header. Again, easily preventable. Put out the fire before the cross is out. Do not get bodied by a false nine, a player who's not even a nine. And it doesn't happen. There are moments that emotionally do you in this match. I do not know how preventable it was or how much more Mauricio Pochettino could have gotten him prepared. But in the worst possible moment, he had his moment. Yeah. And that's going to do you in.
1: U.S. was actually favored going into the matchup with Belgium, but lose 4-1. Something doesn't line up, square up quite rightly. ESPN analyst and former U.S. men's national team coach Jurgen Klinsmann.
7: If you have a result like this and a disappointment like this, then there obviously there are a lot of things that went wrong. But first and foremost, you got to give Belgium a huge compliment how they played this game, how professional, how focused and how determined they were from the start on. From the first second on, they dictated the tempo, they set the tone, they were ahead of the curve, they won their one-against-one battles without making too much fuss of it. It was really interesting to see how professional they executed all their maneuvers and their game plan. They had a plan, and obviously it helps then to go 1-0 up, even then came the equalizer. But it seemed like even the equalizer didn't really bother them much. You know, they kept their way of playing. They were in control. They were really in control all 90 minutes. And they deserved this win. They deserved to go through. And for the U.S. team, this is a game that when you analyze it now in the aftermath, that's a lot you can take away from, you learn from. But obviously in this moment, at that time, in a big tournament like this, it's also a huge disappointment.
8: Jurgen, do you feel there was a bit of overhyping for the team based on the results that we have seen when really and truly they weren't tested at the level that we wanted to see them tested?
7: Well, I think their overhyping or, you know, their high expectations came automatically through their fantastic performance in the first game against Paraguay. These 45 minutes, 60 minutes against Paraguay gave us all the feeling that we are ready for more. We are ready for competing with the best in the world. And there's a team that will maybe be able to grow game by game. But unfortunately, it didn't happen. Then afterwards, they can play definitely on a very high level, which they showed. But the key in a tournament like this is consistency. And if you want to go really far, then this type of consistency should should actually grow and getting better and better game by game, you know, like the big teams usually do in a tournament like that. Not all, obviously, did that. You know, other teams went home earlier, like Germany, Holland, even Brazil now went home, and there are big disappointments in this tournament. I think, you know, the team kind of set the bar so high with their first game against Paraguay that afterwards they were not able anymore to keep that level. And now they go out this way, which was basically, it was a lesson by Belgium, unfortunately, and it brings you back to the ground. So you can, you can talk about a certain overhype, but that overhype came automatically after the performance against Paraguay.
1: Shortly after Belgium took a 3-1 lead in the second half Monday, Christian Pulisic was forced out with an injury, replaced by Sebastian Berhalter in the 59th minute. He had attempted a shot, Pulisic had, but the challenge from Belgium left him in obvious pain. Pulisic wound up with zero shots, zero chances created. ESPN analyst Hercules Gomez and Jermaine Jones.
9: Belgium played it really good. Belgium always tried to keep the ball. They were not panicking, even under pressure. They were always finding ways to play themselves out of the pressure points when the U.S. always tried to get them in that, what made them strong and good in the games before, right? Because we were seeing it when they played against Paraguay, when they played Australia. They were high up when the opponent lost the ball. They were straight there to win the ball back.
10: Yeah, so Castagne was on them.
9: Yeah, and this time you were able to see that Belgium had not a problem with that. The Belgium always find ways to get out in their play that calm and then, like we said, they find a way then to punish them with the goals. And then you're running behind. And then you're starting, like, and that's something too. In that tournament, you were never in that position that you had to run behind. Right? So that's a complete learning phase again, where you have to learn, you have to figure out, oh, now we're down and we have to figure out how we get through this whole thing. And go back to Christian. I think it's tough too, and I said it always before. It cannot always rely on him because he's human. He can have a bad day. Yes, he was maybe today not in the game that much and had not the best game, but it cannot always be Christian has to be on the best time. So I would not put it just on him.
10: Luke Bakio and Castagne down the left-hand side really pinned Anthony Robinson, Christian Pulisic, it forced them to retract. The U.S. men's national team didn't breathe until the second half when Mauricio Pochettino brought in Giovanni Reyna and shortened those distances in the center of the midfield. The first half, the distances that Tyler Adams had to try to cover, you could already see he was gassed heading into that second half. There was just too much space in that midfield. Malik Tillman couldn't operate as he usually does. Weston McKennie was nowhere to be found because those spaces weren't there. They would make the runs, but in making those runs, if you lost the ball with how good Belgium was, they were coming right back down your throat. It really put the U.S. men's national team in a defensive posture all game.
1: And the U.S. is out with 4-1 loss. SportsCenter all night, ESPN Radio. Phil Balogun did play, of course, wound up with three shots, one of them on target, 19 touches for Balogun in his 90 minutes. But it's the fact he played, of course, that drew the spotlight to Team USA, FIFA suspending the red card so he could play. FIFA admitting President Trump did make a call, but insisted their disciplinary panel is independent of any of that. But it's the look, the perception, says the guys at PTI.
11: Wilbon, what does this decision mean?
12: I don't know. I would say it's just shady. It's just shady. It's seedy. It's shameful behavior. It's thuggish behavior. All the way around. Look, we know that bullying behavior is no stranger to this person and incident. We know that FIFA, as an organization, has been involved in all kinds of scandalous stuff. It's like the IOC.
13: That's right.
12: So again, 360 degrees around it is just shameful. So basically what it says is nothing that happens on the field of play is sort of out of bounds to be just sort of addressed in whoever can get away with being the most thuggish individual in the moment. And that's what it says to me.
13: To you.
12: The whole thing is diminished to me, no matter what country it is, and no matter who's president. Because he has said, we've talked to many presidents all the time, that behavior is bullying and probably thuggish too. So it's just unwanted.
13: I'm going 180 away from this. Because to me, I've thought about this a lot. To me, the most important thing in all of this is to get the call right. This is the tradition of sports in America most recently. You review the call, you get the call right, and maybe you have to change the punishment. So what is most important to me? Did this action warrant, did it get up to the level that it warranted a red card? From the people that I watch on television who are soccer people,
12: no.
13: At most people seem to think it did.
12: Overwhelming.
13: Right. This is not, for example, like the case of Alyssa Thomas taking her fist and grinding it into Caitlin Clark's neck, for which she should have got 5 games and she only got 1. So that's an important thing to me, that it may not go up to the level of red card. Then there's the other part of how this stuff is reviewed. Are the procedures to review it completely followed? And a lot of people say they aren't being followed. The head of FIFA understands this is a television show.
12: These two are separate things. I don't want outside intervention determining who can play.
13: I think
12: we wouldn't stand right for that or anything else, but outside intervention.
13: I think everybody's got a right to make their position known. In other words, people say, for example, let's keep sports and politics separate.
12: Spare me from that.
13: Because these are the most corrupt organizations over a long history.
12: All the people who normally say, many of the people normally say, keep politics out of my sports. I don't want to hear it. 360 degrees.
13: Okay.
12: Shameful.
13: Awful. But we disagree on a lot of the particulars of this.
1: Balogun in the game Monday night. Not much of an impact. 3 shots. U.S. bows out. Belgium moves on and gets Spain in the quarterfinals Friday in Los Angeles. SportsCenter all night, ESPN Radio. Back to baseball. Royals taking it to Philly on Monday.
14: Hopefully today they get win number 7 at least. There's a fly ball to left field. Sosa going back in front of the fence. It's gone! Into the Phillies bullpen. Tyler Tolbert with his first home run. On cycle watch, and the Royals lead it 10-1.
1: 96-5, the Fan. Royals would go on to a 15-1 win over the Phillies. Royals with 15 runs, 22 hits, both of which are season highs. They had 3 players with at least 3 hits, their most in a game since last September. It's a 14-run win, tied for the second largest margin of victory in their last 20 years. Phillies losing in a rout, but the Braves lost in 10 to the Mets, so Atlanta's leading their division 3 over the Phillies. ESPN insider Jeff Passan.
15: The fact that it's a race at all is shocking. And the Phillies thought coming into today, they had Christopher Sanchez on the mound, that they were going to perhaps pick up another game. But they've done some real damage against the Atlanta Braves. And the Braves have Ronald Acuna on the injured list. They still have multiple starting pitchers on the injured list. Robert Suarez, one of their best relievers this year, on the injured list too. But the Phillies are just playing better baseball. And we have to remember back to when Rob Thompson got fired and Don Mattingly took over. They looked like one of the worst teams in the big leagues, but the return of Zach Wheeler, which is now 13 starts deep, has certainly helped matters, and they've started hitting a little bit too. And when you have Kyle Schwarber and Bryce Harper in that lineup, 2 all-stars this year, you're not going to go too long with the offensive troubles that they had.
1: Jeff Passan mentioning Christopher Sanchez. He lasted 3 1/3, gave up 9 earned runs on 12 hits. ERA of 5.32 on the road this season. Well, if you like offense, Nationals and Astros may have been for you.
16: The kick and the pitch. Swing a high drive, left center field. Matthews back to the track, to the wall, and there it goes. A grand slam for James Wood. Nationals 12, Astros 6.
1: Dave Jagler, Nationals Radio Network. It would be a 12-11 win for Washington over Houston. Third game this season in Major League Baseball where both teams scored in double digits. Nationals get their third win this season after trailing by at least 5. C.J. Abrams, 19th home run, most by a Nationals shortstop prior to the All-Star break in franchise history. Also putting up double digits, the Giants.
17: Just a trusty guy. It's good to have his energy back.
1: Ramos, high drive, left field, gone! Almost to the top of the bleachers. A titanic home run from Elliot Ramos to cap off a monster night. He's got a triple and 2 home runs. It's 10-1 Giants. KNBR with the call, 10 runs in for the Giants. Ramos with a career-high 5 RBI, first career multi-homer game. Giants wind up putting up 10 in the 10-1 win over the Blue Jays. The Diamondbacks came close to double digits.
18: Two on, one out.
14: And Buehler's first pitch.
16: Kepler swings. There's the big fly. High and deep to right. Way back and out of here. Oh, man. It's his first as a Diamondback. That baby had a vapor trail on it. And it's now a 6-0 Diamondback lead.
1: It would be an 8-0 win over the Padres for Kepler. 4 RBI, 17th career game with 4 or more RBI, who's first with the Diamondbacks as they get the 8-0 win over the Padres. Brewers a 4-3 win over the Cardinals. Straight ahead, SportsCenter All Night continues. 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
1: 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NBA Monday, the Giannis Antetokounmpo trade became official, ending his 13-year career with the Bucks. He heads to the Miami Heat. Giannis releasing a video on social media saying goodbye to Milwaukee, quote, "No matter where I am, Milwaukee will always be my city, my team, my family." Meanwhile, in Boston, Celtics team president Brad Stevens saying that Jaylen Brown was traded to keep the team competitive because the future was getting challenging. Earlier on ESPN Radio, the Boston Globe's Gary Washburn.
2: I think people are walking away in Boston as they're still like, why did you guys make this deal? Like, not maybe why did you trade Jaylen Brown if you feel like, you know, he's due for the two-year, $140 million extension. And I think what people aren't realizing is Jason Tatum is due the same extension next year. So financially, it's feasible why you would move him, but why now? Why to Philadelphia? Why did you get such little in return? How come you didn't value your own player? How come you left him dangled out there for 10 days after the Giannis thing fell through? We really didn't get a lot of answers to those questions besides optionality was a word used a lot and flexibility.
1: It says the heat is now on the entire Celtics organization. On the court, WNBA Storm, an 82-64 win over the Sparks, who are 1-6 this season without Kelsey Plum. Sun beat the Lynx 90-89. They're 3-1 in the last four games is the Sun. Valkyries 62-49 win over the Mystics. Valkyries now have a five-game win streak. 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
3: How good is that? Are you ready to take?
0: Number five.
1: With nine losses in 10 games, it's been a rough stretch for the Yankees lately, but Monday, they got up off the mat. Yes Network.
3: Yes!

0: Giants putting up 10 runs against the Blue Jays, half of them driven in by one guy, KNBR.
1: Ramos, high drive, left field, gone! Almost to the top of the bleachers! A titanic home run from Elliot Ramos to cap off a monster night.
2: Number three.
0: What a night in Atlanta. Mets moving in front in the top of the ninth thanks to Juan Soto, 880 ESPN New York.
3: Swinging a high fly ball, deep right field, toward the pole, fair or foul. This one is fair. This one is gone. Juan Soto puts the Mets in front with a towering home run to the top of the chop house in right. And it's 5-3 Mets in the ninth. This one goes 430 feet.
2: Number two.
0: Mets ultimately win the game, but it would take extra innings because of what Matt Olson did for the Braves in the bottom of the ninth. 680 the Fan.
4: Three balls and a strike. Here it comes. And there it goes. Fly ball deep left field. Soto back. Still back. At the wall. We're tied! A home run by Matt Olson the opposite way. And he was bringing it to left field. Over the wall. We are tied up at five.
2: Number one.
0: It took 11 innings, but the Dodgers become the first team to 60 wins. AM 570 LA Sports.
5: Rushing swings, hits a ground ball. That's through into center. Dodgers win. Dalton rushing walks.

0: scores. Rushing, hit it up the middle, past the drawn-in infield, and the Dodgers win their 60th game of the season.
1: 11-inning win for the Dodgers, 11 players for the USA, losing 4-1 to Belgium. Americans out in the round of 16 once again. ESPN analyst Hercules Gomez.
2: This is the highest paid coach in the history of the U.S. men's national team, a coach they reset the market for, one of the highest paid international managers who's gotten to the same place that every coach before him has gotten, except one. Maybe two, if you count 1930. What are we doing here? You don't need a World Cup with a round of 16 exit to evaluate 20 months worth of work. 20 months worth of this coach and his people constantly flirting with other teams. Whether it's Premier League or whether it's in Spain or whatever the case may be. I don't even know if Mauricio Pochettino wants to coach the international game. I'm sure he had a lot of fun at this World Cup. And he did a lot of good things with his team in this World Cup, but nothing any other coach before him hasn't done. And yeah, you can win 3 games. You can do that. That's fine. Bruce Arena went 1-1-1 and made it to a quarterfinal. Was a blown handball away from making it to the semifinal. Jurgen Klinsmann got out of group of death, a much more difficult scenario. So if you're going to judge him, don't judge him off this World Cup. Judge him off the totality of the 20 months and what you felt, what you saw. It took us 20 months to find a starting lineup. So listen, these players today were not good enough. And ultimately, that's Pochettino's job. I don't want to put all the blame on him today. I don't think he has all the blame. But Rudy Garcia made 3 adjustments and put him in a world of difficulty. That's the reality here. Nothing has changed.
3: Yeah, I think that's tough. I mean, because like I said, I mean, the whole idea was he was brought in to take the team to the next level, and he wasn't able to achieve that. And there was a lot of experimentation. What did we joke about, you know, before the tournament started? The only thing consistent with Pochettino was his inconsistency.
1: Former Team USA goalkeeper Casey Keller under Pochettino against FIFA top 25 teams, 3 wins, 1 draw, 9 losses for the Americans. After last night's loss, Pochettino was asked about his future. Quote, now is not the moment to talk about that. His contract expires after the World Cup. Questions remain as to whether he wants to stay in a national team setting or return to top-level club soccer. Belgium winds up flipping the script on the U.S. That's next. SportsCenter All Night continues. It's ESPN Radio.
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3: 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Coming up on SportsCenter All Night. The U.S. men's national team takes on Belgium in the round of 16.
4: The U.S. has been really, really dynamic, especially out in the wide areas. And I think having somebody like Belgian in the game that stretches the back line makes those wide players that much more dangerous.
3: The Yankees look to get back in the win column against the Rays.
5: Fly ball, left field and deep. Simpson back on the track at the wall. See ya! A huge three-run home run by Caballero. And the Yankees lead 3-0.
3: The Celtics general manager speaks on the decision to trade Jaylen Brown.
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7: 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Sosa turned around. He's out of room. It's gone. Another home run for the Royals. Blaine Thomas goes deep.
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8: FIFA didn't waffle. U.S.? Maybe. 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In Seattle, it's about the 12s. Started, of course, as the 12th man, but Monday the spotlight was on the 11 who were on the field representing the U.S. in the round of 16. As it turned out, another key number would be 9. Belgium knocking out Team USA, and they do it on the heels with a goal in the 9th minute. U.S. was having its back to the wall early. The Americans were playing uphill from there. Malik Tillman tied the score in the 31st minute, but the U.S. gave up another one 2 minutes later. Belgium back out in front, had a 2-1 lead at the half. Then the U.S. gave up a bad goal in the 57th minute. It was the soccer equivalent of a pick six or a turnover and a layup. Made it 3-1. In the end, Belgium closes out a 4-1 domination of the U.S. ESPN analyst and former U.S. men's national coach, Jürgen Klinsmann.
9: There was a sequence of mistakes all over the place. I mean, in the first half, the first 30 minutes, I've rarely seen so many passing mistakes in all areas on the field. And there was a nervousness that you can feel even in front of television. And now, you know, that leads then into more mistakes. And then it doesn't matter if it's the goalkeeper or if it's other people, then you go down and you lose with a result that result 4-1 that hurts. I mean, it hurts. You know, when you go out in a World Cup with that result, that sticks with you. Mm-hmm. It's not going away anymore. And unfortunately, for none of the players and not for the coaching staff.
8: It was the fourth time in the past 5 World Cups the Americans have exited in the round of 16. The only exception was in 2018 when they didn't even qualify. Belgium also sent the U.S. home from the 2014 World Cup. That match went to extra time. This one, a 4-1 blowout. ESPN analyst Hercules Gomez.
10: Once they struck first, which was a staple of the U.S. men's national team, to strike in those first 10 minutes, it really knocked the wind out of the U.S. men's national team. And you saw just terrible individual performances from big players at the worst possible moment. Sergiño Dest was the worst player on the field, and Mauricio Pochettino took him out at halftime. A player who was constantly losing the ball, who may have been at fault for one, if not two goals. The ball he lets bounce, the first goal. The second goal that Trossard torches him. And then Tim Ream, one of the more reliable ball-playing backs, is not a defending center back. And I know that sounds silly to say, but he's there because he does certain things with the ball at his foot. Gets dunked on by De Ketelaere. Gets posterized. And you're...

0: You're in the hole. You're behind the eight ball before the game even has a chance to get going. And then other players don't show up. Christian Pulisic comes off injured. You give up silly goals. The first time that Matt Friis gets tested in this World Cup is minute one. Mm. The second time is him playing out of the back, gets his pocket picked, and Tim Ream can't bail him out, and it's the third goal. It was one error after another that snowballed and sent the U.S. men's national team to a psyche that they could never overcome.
1: Herc, overhyped?
0: I guess it depends on who you ask, who you listen to, and that's a problem in this country. Mm. You're listening to people who are saying, we can go all the way. The U.S. can win the World Cup. They're on major networks saying these things. Why not us? Now, the coach can say it. Absolutely. Because he's a coach and he has to motivate his players. You have a responsibility, if you've got a microphone in front of you, to at some point in time just be realistic with the people. And Belgium is a team that is on the cusp of that elite level around the world, but not one of those elite teams. They're not a France. They're not a Spain. They're not a Portugal. And in this year, two games, aggregate scoreline of 9-3 on home soil. I went out and I said this team could play against Belgium physically, that they would give them fits, where we mistook our evaluation of this team was psychologically and mentally what they would do if they faced adversity. They weren't ready for the moment. They weren't ready for it in 2022. And we said they were still green. They weren't ready for it here. And it's not debutantes like Alex Freeman who weren't ready. It's the likes of a Christian Pulisic, a Sergiño Dest. It's your most important players, a 39-year-old Tim Ream, if you will, your team captain. In the biggest of moments, you can't allow those players to have bad performances mentally. Because on the field, some things may not go your way. But from the opening minute that Matt Friis was tested, they were in a shell. And psychologically, they were already beaten. The U.S. men's national team beat themselves today. Belgium is a very good team. And tactically took it to Mauricio Pochettino and his players. But this team, this Belgium team that we saw in this tournament, is now four goals better than the U.S. men's national team. The U.S. men's national team gave them those four goals today.
2: And as a result, it's Belgium advancing to its fourth World Cup quarterfinals, first since 2018 when they were eliminated by France in the semifinals. U.S. now eliminated in the round of 16 once again. First loss in competitive matches, though, played in Seattle. But it was a spot where the air went out early in the second half, ESPN analyst Casey Keller.
3: Well, the atmosphere was great, but you could tell that it just got muted because of how well Belgium played from the very start. You felt that after the deflected free kick and the goal, you felt, okay, here's the moment. The crowd was just getting ready to take off, and then how quickly Belgium responded with that go-ahead goal just once again just muted the crowd, and you just kind of hope that the start of the second half, there was going to be enough to really get going. And then, unfortunately, that terrible mistake that led to the third goal just completely took the air out of the whole stadium.
1: The goalkeeping situation obviously has been such a discussion on our shows leading up to this, especially with you. We talked about how Matt Friis hadn't been tested at this level yet. And now I suppose we can say he has failed that test.
3: Well, I mean, I was optimistic when he came up with the nice save after, you know, in the first minute. And I thought, okay, that could really kind of settle his nerves. And then obviously just, nothing to blame about the first two goals. But then to come up with that mistake at that key time. Yes, Belgium was great. They were good. Give them a ton of credit. But at still the one goal deficit, you felt anything can happen. Another deflected free kick, a mistake, something to just to get back into this match. And then to give Belgium that two goal cushion at that stage, it was just comfortable from then on. The U.S. pushed hard. They did what they could to try to get back into the match. But Belgium just showed their class. And then, obviously, with Lukaku and Doku coming in at the time they did, and then Lukaku getting that cherry on top, it just finished off a classy performance from Belgium throughout.
2: 4-1 final as the U.S. goes home. The Americans just unraveled Christian Pulisic. Pretty much ineffective before leaving in the second half. He turned the ball over 11 times in the first half, more than anybody on the field. ESPN analyst Breck Shea and Jeff Cameron.
4: you could see it. They were like apprehensive from, you know, from the first game we played in the World Cup against Paraguay. We set the tone. We were aggressive. We had this energy. We didn't have that tonight. And I think all over the pitch, we were second best. And you could sense that. We were second guessing. Do we step? Do we drop? We're giving them too much respect. Hey, they're a top 10 FIFA ranked team, right? But you got to give them respect, but you don't give them too much respect. They're also playing in front of our fans. And for us, you know, I think we were apprehensive. We were nervous. Those are all big things. You know, there's a huge knockout game. This is a rematch from 2014, which I had the privilege to play in. Listen, I understand those nerves, but just we had too much quality to go out the way we did tonight. I'm gutted, really.
5: From the jump, I mean, they were all over us. We were second to every ball, the second behind every pass, every tackle. They were all over us, and it knocked the wind out of us, and I think we never got our second wind. It was frustrating to watch. I know they would be disappointed. It really is difficult to swallow at the end of the day. It's hard to go out like this, especially when they played so well leading into this with so much confidence, so much swagger, like you said, to show up today. It really hurts.
2: And it's another exit for the U.S. in the round of 16. 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So Belgium moves on. Up next is Spain, a 1-0 win over Portugal on Monday. Mikel Merino scores the only goal of the game. The first minute of stoppage time in the second half. He entered as a sub in the 85th minute. Scores with his fifth touch of the game. Spain moves on to the World Cup quarterfinals for the sixth time and the first time since 2010 when they won the title. Portugal eliminated in all three of its knockout stage ties against Spain. Cristiano Ronaldo had 19 touches in the loss, second fewest in a World Cup match in which he started. This one he started and finished, still in the game at the end. Gonzalo Ramos did not play in the loss. Roberto Martinez making five subs for his team, none taking Ronaldo off the field. ESPN FC analyst Shaka Hislop and Craig Hurley.
6: If you're Gonzalo Ramos, who's just made a move from PSG to Milan, he's just scored the winner in the round of 32 against Croatia, such an important goal, and you don't even come on the field in a game that's tight, because he thinks he's saving you for extra time where he gets that added substitute. Mm-hmm. But you don't get the extra time, because when Moreno scores, then the game is dead and buried pretty much, and he doesn't have that substitutions. And in the biggest of moments, and we talked about this for months, about the manager of Portugal. Yeah, he took him off in that Croatia game, but this was the biggest of moments against one of the favourites for the tournament, and he's left a player on who did basically little in the game. There was no threat. There was no threat of the pace from Cristiano Ronaldo getting in behind, but we knew that. We knew that, so it needed something different. And they'll nail him to a mast back in Portugal about this. They got to. Because it's not about Ronaldo. It's not about him playing the last World Cup. It's not about all that. It's about Portugal and the national team and this multi-talented squad of players they've got. Mm. And he made a decision, Roberto Martinez, for the individual, not for the betterment of the team, and they've paid the penalty.
7: At the same time, that Ronaldo was not the only underperformer in this Portugal team. We came into this World Cup saying that Portugal arguably had the best midfield of any team in the tournament. Yet you'd not seen anything from that incredibly talented midfield. While I agree, Ronaldo could have been sacrificing, in want of a better word, a whole lot sooner, a whole lot more often during the course of this tournament. You being unable to get a tune out of that midfield three, again, that is as damning a criticism on Roberto Martinez as his unwillingness to make big changes. And I'm looking at Ronaldo here.
2: And as a result, it's Spain that moves on. They get Belgium on Friday in Los Angeles. SportsCenter all night, ESPN Radio to baseball. Rough stretch for the New York Yankees of late. 9 losses in their last 10 games, falling 4 games behind in the AL East. Yankees facing the division-leading Rays Monday. They get a big outing from starter Cam Schlittler. 8 innings, 4 hit ball, 8 strikeouts. 8th road start with either 0 or 1 run allowed. And the offense gave him some support.
8: Fly ball, left field and deep. Simpson back on the track at the wall. See ya! A huge three-run home run by Caballero. And the Yankees lead 3-0. Another high drive to left field. Simpson back on the track at the wall. He's done it again. Another home run for Caminero. Check that. Not Caminero. Caballero. And it is 4-1. His 10th home run of the season and his second today.
2: Two homers, four RBI, four of the five Yankees runs. It's a 5-1 win over the Rays. Michael Kay on the YES Network. Yankees, first time in franchise history, they finished with three hits, all of which were home runs. Rays with their third straight loss after winning nine straight. Yankees back within three games. As for the Mets and Braves, this one got interesting late.
9: Lacy is set. Pitch. Swinging a high fly ball. Deep right field. Toward the pole. Fair or foul. This one is fair. This one is gone. Juan Soto puts the Mets in front with a towering home run to the top of the chop house in right. And it's 5-3 Mets in the ninth. This one goes 430 feet into the Atlanta night.
2: Juan Soto giving the Mets the lead in the top of the ninth. Matt Olson, though, ties it in the bottom of the ninth inning. So to the 10th they went.
9: The 0-2. Swung on, hit down the left field line. Long run for Mateo. Not going to get there. And a one hops off the wall. Bichette scores. Young flying around third. He'll come to the plate. He scores as the throw's cut off. Two-run go-ahead double for Luis Torrens. And the Mets take a 7-5 lead in the 10th inning.
2: Go-ahead two-run double with two outs in the top of the 10th. And it's a 7-6 win for the Mets over the Braves. Their eighth extra inning win this season. Braves, meanwhile, with their second straight loss, they're a baseball worst 7-16 since June 9th. Answering for the trade. That's next. SportsCenter All Night continues. It's ESPN Radio.
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1: 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There was certainly quite a bit of anticipation for Monday's matchup with Belgium. The U.S. ultimately losing. The U.S. did get Balogun back on the field after FIFA suspended the red card. Much of America was anticipating yet another American win. That's not what happened in Seattle. Were Americans just wearing blinders? ESPN FC analyst Jermaine Jones.
2: If you watch it, I think the game was an open game and the U.S. was in the game. They had good possession, but that doesn't mean a lot, especially in games when you play against teams like Belgium, because you know they have the individual quality. And I think what I don't like was that in general, in the complete country, we were talking, or everybody was talking, Belgium down. We talked about three guys. They're too old, they're not playing, and this and that. And that is the issue. And this team from Belgium showed up and proved you again. That's the seventh, now was the eighth game you played against Belgium. And you don't win seven. The last one was 1930 you won against them. And you come out and you play with kind of an, I would say, an arrogant way from the public and everything. I would not put it even on the players, but from the outside. And now you're losing this game. And you see how you're losing it. Lukaku at the end, he scores and he puts it up. You guys talking too much. So that's the signal for that. You know, and I'm always said that, and I said it before. That's a good generation of players. But why is so much hype behind it? They're not achieved anything. We, most of the time, this country went out round of 16. So now we're out of round of 16. So we have to talk about it. And like Jürgen said, you will look back and you will be like, okay, we can work on it. We can get better for the next one. But we said that already in Qatar. So, you know, then we went out again. So, and now we go in this one. Now you have to look and you have to sit down and have real conversation. Because in this game today, was for me, Tielemans was the main guy where you can see that there's a difference. That he stepped it up. He was trying. Yeah. He was battling. But at the end, like you said, there was a couple guys where I said, and I was one of the guys who said before the tournament, I don't see Ream as a defender for this team in this situation and this time where we right now are. In, you know, he played, and today you will get proven.
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3: Jaylen Brown taking his talents to Philly.
4: I'm told Jaylen Brown never requested a trade, and yet over the last couple weeks, they shopped him relentlessly.
5: Paul George hasn't been consistently good since I was skinny.
1: Celtics making the deal. Brad Stevens was the one who traded Jaylen Brown to Philly. Said he did it to keep the team competitive. And because the path moving forward became, quote, more challenging. The Celtics president of basketball operations.
6: As Jaylen and I sat down in early June and we talked about, you know, potential future, you know, in Boston or elsewhere, I told him that if we were to ever trade Jaylen, that would be a really sad day for me personally. And certainly the emotions that all of us have felt and the consternation we've all felt have been tied a lot less to the moments of highlights in a game, but a lot more of meaningfulness to fans, meaningfulness to the people in our building, and just a meaningfulness of relationships. I've lost sleep over the fan part of this. Yeah. I get it. Like, there's a bunch of seven jerseys around. I'm pretty sure I bought a couple. So I get it. And, you know, yeah, somebody asked me earlier today, do you miss coaching? I said, I did this week. Yeah. You know, like that's, this is not for the faint of heart.
1: And the deal certainly has been a head-scratcher for a number of those who look at the NBA, ESPN's Tim McMahon.
7: I mean, really, the reactions range from completely befuddled to somewhat sympathetic. And I'm talking to his peers, the peers that voted Brad Stevens the executive of the year in two of the last three seasons. So obviously, there's a lot of respect, but it's hard to explain how a guy who was sixth in MVP voting coming off a career year in the middle of his prime got such relatively low value as a return. And in this, especially, you know, I have one executive say, I can't believe that they made the trade for that return to Philly, a bitter rival. And, you know, I had another GM tell me the difference, and this is, analytics are a toxic topic, let's just be honest, but analytically, the stats guys in the room will say they're, the difference between the perception, the reputation, the accolades of Jaylen Brown, and where teams consider his value in terms of dollars is as wide as any player in the league. And so the fact that he's on a supermax contract but is not perceived by front offices, by decision makers around the league as a superstar, that had a lot to do with the return. Now, as far as confusion goes, if you know you got to trade him, if you feel that way, why not go all in on Giannis? Why not throw Baylor Shireman, Hugo Gonzalez in on that deal and, you know, basically force the Bucks' hand, try to win that bidding war against the Heat? And why make that trade on July 1st? You know, I did have one executive say, look, when you see all these potential partners popping off the table, it's maybe better to make a bad deal than none at all if you feel like you're forced to make a trade.
1: The piece from Tim McMahon, currently on ESPN.com. No shots, no chance. That's next. SportsCenter All Night continues. 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
1: Yankees open their series with the division-leading Rays with a win, pulling back within three. Ramos with five RBI in the Giants' rout of Toronto. Spain scores late to beat Portugal. Belgium scores early and beats the U.S.
2: Fowler and Balogun will be available to play against Belgium in Seattle.
3: A guy who should not have been denied is going to get an opportunity to play in the round of 16.
4: You're an American fan. You should feel glorious.
5: Alex Freeman might have said it best. We don't know how this happened. We're just happy that it happened.
1: Fans were ecstatic leading up to Monday's round of 16 matchup. More on that in a moment. Belgium was ticked, maybe taking it out on Team USA. Belgium scoring in the ninth minute, had a 2-1 lead at halftime. Early in the second half, U.S. with a big mistake. It allowed a goal for Belgium, putting them up 3-1. They go on to the 4-1 win. ESPN FC analyst Hercules Gomez on that third goal.
6: I know exactly what he's trying to do. He comes off his line. He's going to play the ball upfield with his left foot. The lane he thought was open closes, and he second-guesses himself and gets his pocket picked. Tim Ream can't bail him out. He attacks the ball with the outside of his left boot. It goes in on a very weak shot. Both plays could have been preventable. They were not. Now you're down 3-1. It was vital to take advantage of those momentum swings. You just equalized the game off a free kick, deflected, went in against a quality goalkeeper like Thibaut Courtois. Take advantage. Settle yourself down. You're back in this game. And then 2 minutes later, Trossard down the left-hand side to Ketelaere off a header. Again, easily preventable. Put out the fire before the cross is out. Do not get bodied by a false nine, a player who's not even a nine. And it doesn't happen. There are moments that emotionally do you in this match. I do not know how preventable it was or how much more Mauricio Pochettino could have gotten him prepared. But in the worst possible moment, he had his moment. Yeah. And that's going to do you in.
1: U.S. was actually favored going into the matchup with Belgium, but lose 4-1. Something doesn't line up, square up quite rightly. ESPN analyst and former U.S. men's national team coach Jürgen Klinsmann.
7: If you have a result like this and a disappointment like this, then there obviously there are a lot of things that went wrong. But first and foremost, you got to give Belgium a huge compliment how they played this game, how professional, how focused and how determined they were from the start on. From the first second on, they dictated the tempo, they set the tone, they were ahead of the curve, they won their one against one battles without making too much fuss of it. It was really interesting to see how professional they executed all their maneuvers and their game plan. They had a plan, and obviously it helps then to go 1-0 up, even then came the equalizer. But it seemed like even the equalizer didn't really bother them much. You know, they kept their way of playing. They were in control. They were really in control all 90 minutes. And they deserved this win. They deserved to go through. And for the U.S. team, this is a game that when you analyze it now in the aftermath, that's a lot you can take away from, you learn from. But obviously in this moment, at that time, in a big tournament like this, it's also a huge disappointment.
8: Jürgen, do you feel there was a bit of overhyping for the team based on the results that we have seen when really and truly they weren't tested at the level that we wanted to see them tested?
7: Well, I think the overhyping or, you know, the high expectations came automatically through their fantastic performance in the first game against Paraguay. These 60 minutes against Paraguay gave us all the feeling that we are ready for more. We are ready for competing with the best in the world. And there's a team that will maybe be able to grow game by game. But unfortunately, it didn't happen. Then afterwards, they can play definitely on a very high level, which they showed. But the key in a tournament like this is consistency. And if you want to go really far, then this type of consistency should actually grow and getting better and better game by game, you know, like the big teams usually do in a tournament like that. Not all, obviously, did that. You know, other teams went home earlier, like Germany, Holland, even Brazil now went home, and there are big disappointments in this tournament. I think, you know, the team kind of set the bar so high with their first game against Paraguay that afterwards they were not able anymore to keep that level. And now they go out this way, which was basically, it was a lesson by Belgium, unfortunately, and it brings you back to the ground. So you can, yeah, you can talk about a certain overhype, but that overhype came automatically after the performance against Paraguay.
1: Shortly after Belgium took a 3-1 lead in the second half Monday, Christian Pulisic was forced out with an injury, replaced by Sebastian Berhalter in the 59th minute. He had attempted a shot, Pulisic had, but the challenge from Belgium left him in obvious pain. Pulisic wound up with zero shots, zero chances created. ESPN analyst Hercules Gomez and Jermaine Jones.
9: Belgium played it really good. Belgium always tried to keep the ball. They were not panicking, even under pressure. They were always finding ways to play themselves out of the pressure points when the U.S. always tried to get them in that, what made them strong and good in the games before, right? Because we were seeing it when they played against Paraguay, when they played Australia. They were high up when the opponent lost the ball. They were straight there to win the ball back.
10: Yeah, so Castagne was on them.
9: Yeah, and this time you were able to see that Belgium had not a problem with that. The Belgium always find ways to get out in their play that calm and then, like we said, they find a way then to punish them with the goals. And then you're running behind. And then you're starting, like, and that's something too. In that tournament, you were never in that position that you had to run behind. Right? So that's a complete learning phase again, where you have to learn, you have to figure out, oh, now we're down and we have to figure out how we get to this whole thing. Go back to Christian. I think it's tough too, and I said it always before. It cannot always rely on him because he's human. He can have a bad day. Yes, he was maybe today not in the game that much and had not the best game, but it cannot always be Christian has to be on the best time. So I would not put it just on him.
10: Luca Bacchio and Castagne down that left-hand side really pinned Anthony Robinson, Christian Pulisic, it forced them to retract. The U.S. men's national team didn't breathe until the second half when Mauricio Pochettino brought in Giovanni Reyna and shortened those distances in the center of the midfield. The first half, the distances that Tyler Adams had to try to cover, you could already see he was gassed heading into that second half. There was just too much space in that midfield. Malik Tillman couldn't operate as he usually does. Weston McKennie was nowhere to be found because those spaces weren't there. They would make the runs, but in making those runs, if you lost the ball with how good Belgium was, they were coming right back down your throat. It really put the U.S. men's national team in a defensive posture all game.
1: And the U.S. is out with 4-1 loss. 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Phil Balogun did play, of course, wound up with three shots, one of them on target, 19 touches for Balogun in his 90 minutes. But it's the fact he played, of course, that drew the spotlight to Team USA, FIFA suspending the red card so he could play. FIFA admitting President Trump did make a call, but insisted their disciplinary panel is independent of any of that. But it's the look, the perception, says the guys at PTI.
11: Wilbon, what does this decision mean?
12: I don't know. I would say it's just shady. It's just shady. It's seedy. It's shameful behavior. It's thuggish behavior. All the way around. Look, we know that bullying behavior is no stranger to this person and incident. We know that FIFA, as an organization, has been involved in all kinds of scandalous stuff. It's like the IOC.
11: That's right.
12: So again, 360 degrees around it is just shameful. So basically what it says is nothing that happens on the field of play is sort of out of bounds to be just sort of addressed, and whoever can get away with being the most thuggish individual in the moment. And that's what it says to me.
11: To you.
12: The whole thing is diminished to me, no matter what country it is, and no matter who's president. Because he has said, we've talked to many presidents all the time, that behavior is bullying and probably thuggish too. So it's just unwanted.
11: I'm going 180 away from this. Because to me, I've thought about this a lot. To me, the most important thing in all of this is to get the call right. This is the tradition of sports in America most recently. You review the call, you get the call right, and maybe you have to change the punishment. So what is most important to me? Did this action warrant, did it get up to the level that it warranted a red card? From the people that I watch on television who are soccer people,
13: no.
11: Most people seem to think it did.
13: Overwhelming.
11: Right. This is not, for example, like the case of Alyssa Thomas taking her fist and grinding it into Caitlin Clark's neck, for which she should have got 5 games and she only got 1. So that's an important thing to me, that it may not go up to the level of red card. Then there's the other part of how this stuff is reviewed. Are the procedures to review it completely followed? And a lot of people say they aren't being followed. The head of FIFA understands this is a television show.
13: These two are separate things. I don't want outside intervention determining who can play.
11: I think
13: we wouldn't stand for that in anything else. But outside intervention.
11: I think everybody's got a right to make their position known. In other words, people say, for example, let's keep sports and politics separate.
13: Spare me from that.
11: Because these are the most corrupt organizations over a long history.
13: All the people who normally say, many of the people normally say, keep politics out of my sports. I don't want to hear it.
12: 360 degrees.
13: Okay.
12: Shameful.
11: Awful. But we disagree on a lot of the particulars of this.
1: Balogun in the game Monday night. Not much of an impact. 3 shots, U.S. bows out, Belgium moves on, and gets Spain in the quarterfinals Friday in Los Angeles. SportsCenter all night, ESPN Radio. Back to baseball. Royals taking it to Philly on Monday.
14: Hopefully today they get win number 7 at least. There's a fly ball to left field. Sosa going back in front of the fence. It's gone! Into the Phillies bullpen. Tyler Tolbert with his first home run. He's on cycle watch, and the Royals lead it 10-1.
1: 96-5, the fan. Royals would go on to a 15-1 win over the Phillies. Royals with 15 runs, 22 hits, both of which are season highs. They had 3 players with at least 3 hits, their most in a game since last September. It's a 14-run win, tied for the second largest margin of victory in their last 20 years. Phillies losing in a rout, but the Braves lost in 10 to the Mets, so Atlanta's leading their division 3 over the Phillies. ESPN insider Jeff Passan.
15: The fact that it's a race at all is shocking. And the Phillies thought coming into today, they had Christopher Sanchez on the mound, that they were going to perhaps pick up another game. But they've done some real damage against the Atlanta Braves. And the Braves have Ronald Acuna on the injured list. They still have multiple starting pitchers on the injured list. Robert Suarez, one of their best relievers this year, on the injured list too. But the Phillies are just playing better baseball. And we have to remember back to when Rob Thomson got fired and Don Mattingly took over. They looked like one of the worst teams in the big leagues, but the return of Zach Wheeler, which is now 13 starts deep, has certainly helped matters, and they've started hitting a little bit too, and when you have Kyle Schwarber and Bryce Harper in that lineup, 2 All-Stars this year, you're not going to go too long with the offensive troubles that they had.
1: Jeff Passan mentioning Christopher Sanchez. He lasted 3 1/3, gave up 9 earned runs on 12 hits. ERA of 5.32 on the road this season. Well, if you like offense, Nationals and Astros may have been for you.
16: The kick and the pitch. Swing a high drive, left center field. Matthews back to the track, to the wall, and there it goes. A grand slam for James Wood. Nationals 12, Astros 6.
1: Dave Jagler, Nationals Radio Network. It would be a 12-11 win for Washington over Houston. Third game this season in Major League Baseball where both teams scored in double digits. Nationals get their third win this season after trailing by at least 5. C.J. Abrams' 19th home run, most by a Nationals shortstop prior to the All-Star break in franchise history. Also putting up double digits, the Giants.
17: Just a trusty guy. It's good to have his energy back.
1: Ramos, high drive, left field, gone! Almost to the top of the bleachers. A titanic home run from Elliot Ramos to cap off a monster night. He's got a triple and 2 home runs. It's 10-1 Giants. KNBR with the call, 10 runs in for the Giants. Ramos with a career-high 5 RBI, first career multi-homer game. Giants wind up putting up 10 in the 10-1 win over the Blue Jays. The Diamondbacks came close to double digits.
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16: Kepler swings. There's the big fly. High and deep to right. Way back and out of here. Oh, man. It's his first as a Diamondback. That baby had a vapor trail on it. And it's now a 6-0 Diamondback lead.
1: It would be an 8-0 win over the Padres for Kepler. 4 RBI, 17th career game with 4 or more RBI, who's first with the Diamondbacks as they get the 8-0 win over the Padres. Brewers, a 4-3 win over the Cardinals. Straight ahead, SportsCenter All Night continues. It's ESPN Radio.
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1: 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NBA Monday, the Giannis Antetokounmpo trade became official, ending his 13-year career with the Bucks. He heads to the Miami Heat. Giannis releasing a video on social media saying goodbye to Milwaukee, quote, "No matter where I am, Milwaukee will always be my city, my team, my family." Meanwhile, in Boston, Celtics team president Brad Stevens saying that Jaylen Brown was traded to keep the team competitive because the future was getting challenging. Earlier on ESPN Radio, the Boston Globe's Gary Washburn.
2: I think people are walking away in Boston as to still, like, why did you guys make this deal? Like, not maybe why did you trade Jaylen Brown if you feel like, you know, he's due for the two-year, $140 million extension. And I think what people aren't realizing is Jason Tatum is due the same extension next year. So financially, it's feasible why you would move him, but why now? Why to Philadelphia? Why did you get such little in return? How come you didn't value your own player? How come you left him dangled out there for 10 days after the Giannis thing fell through? We really didn't get a lot of answers to those questions besides optionality was a word used a lot and flexibility.
1: It says the heat is now on the entire Celtics organization. On the court, WNBA Storm, an 82-64 win over the Sparks, who are 1-6 this season without Kelsey Plum. Sun beat the Lynx 90-89. They're 3-1 in the last four games is the Sun. Valkyries 62-49 win over the Mystics. Valkyries now have a five-game win streak. 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

0: Giants putting up 10 runs against the Blue Jays, half of them driven in by one guy, KNBR.
1: Ramos, high drive, left field, gone! Almost to the top of the bleachers! A titanic home run from Elliot Ramos to cap off a monster night.
2: Number three.
0: What a night in Atlanta. Mets moving in front in the top of the ninth thanks to Juan Soto, 880 ESPN New York.
3: Swinging a high fly ball, deep right field, toward the pole, fair or foul. This one is fair. This one is gone. Juan Soto puts the Mets in front with a towering home run to the top of the chop house in right. And it's 5-3 Mets in the ninth. This one goes 430 feet into the Atlanta night.
2: Number two.
0: Mets ultimately win the game, but it would take extra innings because of what Matt Olson did for the Braves in the bottom of the ninth. 680 The Fan.
4: Three balls and a strike. Here it comes. And there it goes. Fly.

0: field. Over the wall, we are tied up at five.
1: Number one. It took 11 innings, but the Dodgers become the first team to 60 wins. AM 570 LA Sports.
2: Rushing swings, hits a ground ball. That's through in the center. Dodgers win. Dalton Rushing walks it off. 8-7. Teoscar Hernandez scores. Rushing hit it up the middle, past the drawn-in infield, and the Dodgers win their 60th game of the season.
1: 11-inning win for the Dodgers. 11 players for the USA, losing 4-1 to Belgium. Americans out in the round of 16 once again. ESPN analyst Hercules Gomez.
3: This is the highest paid coach in the history of the U.S. men's national team, a coach they reset the market for, one of the highest paid international managers who's gotten to the same place that every coach before him has gotten, except one, maybe two, if you count 1930. What are we doing here? You don't need a World Cup with a round of 16 exit to evaluate 20 months worth of work, 20 months worth of this coach and his people constantly flirting with other teams, whether it's Premier League, or whether it's in Spain, or whatever the case may be. I don't even know if Mauricio Pochettino wants to coach the international game. I'm sure he had a lot of fun at this World Cup. And he did a lot of good things with his team in this World Cup. But nothing any other coach before him hasn't done. And yeah, you can win 3 games. You can do that. That's fine. Bruce Arena went 1-1-1 and made it to a quarterfinal. Was a blown handball away from making it to the semifinal. Jurgen Klinsmann got out of a group of death. A much more difficult scenario. So if you're going to judge him, don't judge him off this World Cup. Judge him off the totality of the 20 months and what you felt, what you saw. It took us 20 months to find a starting lineup. So listen, these players today were not good enough. And ultimately, that's Pochettino's job. I don't want to put all the blame on him today. I don't think he has all the blame. But Rudy Garcia made 3 adjustments and put him in a world of difficulty. That's the reality here. Nothing has changed.
4: Yeah, I think that's tough. I mean, because like you said, I mean, the whole idea was he was brought in to take the team to the next level, and he wasn't able to achieve that. And there was a lot of experimentation. What did we joke about, you know, before the tournament started? The only thing consistent with Pochettino was his inconsistency.
1: Former Team USA goalkeeper Casey Keller, under Pochettino against FIFA top 25 teams, 3 wins, 1 draw, 9 losses for the Americans. After last night's loss, Pochettino was asked about his future. Quote, now is not the moment to talk about that. His contract expires after the World Cup. Questions remain as to whether he wants to stay in a national team setting or return to top-level club soccer. Belgium winds up flipping the script on the U.S. That's next. SportsCenter All Night continues. It's ESPN Radio.
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0: 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Coming up on SportsCenter All Night. The U.S. men's national team takes on Belgium in the round of 16.
1: The U.S. has been really, really dynamic, especially out in the wide areas. And I think having somebody like Belgium in the game that stretches the back line makes those wide players that much more dangerous.
0: The Yankees look to get back in the win column against the Rays.
2: Fly ball, left field and deep. Simpson back on the track at the wall. See ya! A huge three-run home run by Caballero. And the Yankees lead 3-0.
0: The Celtics general manager speaks on the decision to trade Jaylen Brown.
3: We talked about, potential future, in Boston or elsewhere. I told him that if we were to ever trade Jaylen, that would be a really sad day for me personally.
0: Plus, we give you all the action from around the majors.
4: Now sitting at 254. He delivers, and Thomas whacks it deep to left field. Sosa turned around. He's out of room. It's gone. Another home run for the Royals. Blaine Thomas goes deep.
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5: FIFA didn't waffle. U.S.? Maybe. 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In Seattle, it's about the 12s. Started, of course, as the 12th man, but Monday, the spotlight was on the 11 who were on the field representing the U.S. in the round of 16. As it turned out, another key number would be 9. Belgium knocking out Team USA, and they do it on the heels with a goal in the 9th minute. U.S. was having its back to the wall early. The Americans were playing uphill from there. Malik Tillman tied the score in the 31st minute, but the U.S. gave up another one 2 minutes later. Belgium back out in front, had a 2-1 lead at the half. Then the U.S. gave up a bad goal in the 57th minute. It was the soccer equivalent of a pick six or a turnover and a layup. Made it 3-1. In the end, Belgium closes out a 4-1 domination of the U.S. ESPN analyst and former U.S. men's national coach, Jurgen Klinsmann.
6: There was a sequence of mistakes all over the place. I mean, in the first half, the first 30 minutes, I've rarely seen so many passing mistakes in all areas on the field. And there was a nervousness that you can feel even in front of television. And now, that leads then into more mistakes. And then it doesn't matter if it's the goalkeeper or if it's other people, then you go down and you lose with a result that result 4-1 that hurts. I mean, it hurts. You know, when you go out in a World Cup with that result, that sticks with you. Mm-hmm. It's not going away anymore. And unfortunately, for none of the players and not for the coaching staff.
5: It was the fourth time in the past 5 World Cups the Americans have exited in the round of 16. The only exception was in 2018 when they didn't even qualify. Belgium also sent the U.S. home from the 2014 World Cup. That match went to extra time. This one, a 4-1 blowout. ESPN analyst Hercules Gomez.
7: Once they struck first, which was a staple of the U.S. men's national team, to strike in those first 10 minutes, it really knocked the wind out of the U.S. men's national team. And you saw just terrible individual performances from big players at the worst possible moment. Sergiño Dest was the worst player on the field, and Mauricio Pochettino took him out at halftime. A player who was constantly losing the ball, who may have been at fault for one, if not two goals. The ball he lets bounce, the first goal. The second goal that Trossard torches him. And then Tim Ream, one of the more reliable ball-playing backs, is not a defending center back. And I know that sounds silly to say, but he's there because he does certain things with the ball at his foot. Gets dunked on by De Ketelaer. Gets posterized. And you're in the hole. You're behind the eight ball before the game even has a chance to get going. And then other players don't show up. Christian Pulisic comes off injured. You give up silly goals. The first time that Matt Friis gets tested in this World Cup is minute 1. Mm. The second time is him playing out of the back, gets his pocket picked, and Tim Ream can't bail him out, and it's the third goal. It was one error after another that snowballed and sent the U.S. men's national team to a psyche that they could never overcome.
8: Herc, overhyped?
7: I guess it depends on who you ask, who you listen to, and that's a problem in this country. Mm. You're

0: listening to people who are saying, we can go all the way. The U.S. can win the World Cup. They're on major networks saying these things. Why not us? Now, the coach can say it. Absolutely. Because he's a coach and he has to motivate his players. You have a responsibility if you've got a microphone in front of you to at some point in time just be realistic with the people. And Belgium is a team that is on the cusp of that elite level around the world, but not one of those elite teams. They're not a France. They're not a Spain. They're not a Portugal. And in this year, two games, aggregate scoreline of 9-3 on home soil. I went out and I said this team could play against Belgium physically, that they would give them fits. Where we mistook our evaluation of this team was psychologically and mentally what they would do if they faced adversity. They weren't ready for the moment. They weren't ready for it in 2022. And we said they were still green. They weren't ready for it here. And it's not debutantes like Alex Freeman who weren't ready. It's the likes of a Christian Pulisic, a Sergiño Dest. It's your most important players, a 39-year-old Tim Ream, if you will, your team captain. In the biggest of moments, you can't allow those players to have bad performances mentally. Because on the field, some things may not go your way. But from the opening minute that Matt Friis was tested, they were in a shell. And psychologically, they were already beaten. The U.S. men's national team beat themselves today. Belgium is a very good team and tactically took it to Mauricio Pochettino and his players. But this team, this Belgium team that we saw in this tournament, is not four goals better than the U.S. men's national team. The U.S. men's national team gave them those four goals today.
1: And as a result, it's Belgium advancing to its fourth World Cup quarterfinals, first since 2018 when they were eliminated by France in the semifinals. U.S. now eliminated in the round of 16 once again. First loss in competitive matches, though, played in Seattle. But it was a spot where the air went out early in the second half. ESPN analyst Casey Keller.
2: Well, the atmosphere was great, but you could tell that it just got muted because of how well Belgium played from the very start. You felt that after the deflected free kick and the goal, you felt, okay, here's the moment. The crowd was just getting ready to take off, and then how quickly Belgium responded with that go-ahead goal just once again just muted the crowd, and you just kind of hoped that the start of the second half, there was going to be enough to really get going. And then, unfortunately, that terrible mistake that led to the third goal just completely took the air out of the whole stadium.
3: The goalkeeping situation obviously has been such a discussion on our shows leading up to this, especially with you. We talked about how Matt Friis hadn't been tested at this level yet. And now I suppose we can say he has failed that test.
2: Well, I mean, I was optimistic when he came up with the nice save after, you know, in the first minute. I thought, okay, that could really kind of settle his nerves. And then obviously just, nothing to blame about the first two goals. But then to come up with that mistake at that key time. Yes, Belgium was great. They were good. Give them a ton of credit. But at still the one goal deficit, you felt anything can happen. Another deflected free kick, a mistake, something to get back into this match. And then to give Belgium that two goal cushion at that stage, it was just comfortable from then on. The U.S. pushed hard. They did what they could to try to get back into the match. But Belgium just showed their class. And then, obviously, with Lukaku and Doku coming in at the time they did, and then Lukaku getting that cherry on top, it just finished off a classy performance from Belgium throughout.
1: 4-1 final as the U.S. goes home. The Americans just unraveled. Christian Pulisic, pretty much ineffective before leaving in the second half. He turned the ball over 11 times in the first half, more than anybody on the field. ESPN analyst Breck Shea and Jeff Cameron.
4: You could see it. They were like apprehensive from the first game we played in the World Cup against Paraguay. We set the tone. We were aggressive. We had this energy. We didn't have that tonight. And I think all over the pitch, we were second best. And you could sense that. We were second guessing. Do we step? Do we drop? We're giving them too much respect. Hey, they're a top 10 FIFA ranked team, right? But you got to give them respect, but you don't give them too much respect. They're also playing in front of our fans. And for us, you know, I think we were apprehensive, we were nervous. Those are all big things. You know, there's a huge knockout game. This is a rematch from 2014, which I had the privilege to play in. Listen, I understand those nerves, but just we had too much quality to go out the way we did tonight. I'm gutted, really.
5: From the jump, I mean, they were all over us. We were second to every ball, the second behind every pass, every tackle. They were all over us, and it knocked the wind out of us, and I think we never got our second wind. It was frustrating to watch. I know they would be disappointed. It really is difficult to swallow at the end of the day. It's hard to go out like this, especially when they played so well leading into this with so much confidence, so much swagger, like you said, to show up today. It really hurts.
1: And it's another exit for the U.S. in the round of 16. 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So Belgium moves on. Up next is Spain, a 1-0 win over Portugal on Monday. Mikel Merino scores the only goal of the game. The first minute of stoppage time in the second half. He entered as a sub in the 85th minute. Scores with his fifth touch of the game. Spain moves on to the World Cup quarterfinals for the sixth time and the first time since 2010 when they won the title. Portugal eliminated in all three of its knockout stage ties against Spain. Cristiano Ronaldo had 19 touches in the loss, second fewest in a World Cup match in which he started. This one he started and finished, still in the game at the end. Gonzalo Ramos did not play in the loss. Roberto Martinez making five subs for his team. None taking Ronaldo off the field. ESPN FC analyst Shaka Hislop and Craig Hurley.
6: If you're Gonzalo Ramos, who's just made a move from PSG to Milan, he's just scored the winner in the round of 32 against Croatia, such an important goal. And you don't even come on the field in a game that's tight because he thinks he's saving you for extra time where he gets that added substitute. Mm-hmm. But you don't get the extra time because when Moreno scores, then the game is dead and buried pretty much, and he doesn't have that substitutions. And in the biggest of moments, and we talked about this for months, about the manager of Portugal. Yeah, he took him off in that Croatia game, but this was the biggest of moments against one of the favourites for the tournament, and he's left a player on who did basically little in the game. There was no threat. There was no threat of the pace from Cristiano Ronaldo getting in behind, but we knew that. We knew that, so it needed something different. And they'll nail him to a mast back in Portugal about this. They got to. Because it's not about Ronaldo. It's not about him playing the last World Cup. It's not about all that. It's about Portugal and the national team and this multi-talented squad of players they've got. Mm. And he made a decision, Roberto Martinez, for the individual, not for the betterment of the team. And they've paid the penalty.
7: At the same time, though, Ronaldo was not the only underperformer in this Portugal team. We came into this World Cup saying that Portugal arguably had the best midfield of any team in the tournament. Yet you'd not seen anything from that incredibly talented midfield. While I agree, Ronaldo could have been sacrificing, in want of a better word, a whole lot sooner, a whole lot more often during the course of this tournament. You being unable to get a tune out of that midfield three, again, that is as damning a criticism on Roberto Martinez as his unwillingness to make big changes. And I'm looking at Ronaldo here.
1: And as a result, it's Spain that moves on. They get Belgium on Friday in Los Angeles. SportsCenter all night, ESPN Radio to baseball. Rough stretch for the New York Yankees of late. 9 losses in their last 10 games, falling 4 games behind in the AL East. Yankees facing the division-leading Rays Monday. They get a big outing from starter Cam Schlittler. 8 innings, 4-hit ball, 8 strikeouts. 8th road start with either 0 or 1 run allowed. And the offense gave him some support.
8: Fly ball, left field and deep. Simpson back on the track, at the wall. See ya! A huge 3-run home run by Caballero. And the Yankees lead 3-0. Another high drive to left field. Simpson back on the track, at the wall. He's done it again. Another home run for Caminero. Check that. Not Caminero. Caballero. And it is 4-1. His 10th home run of the season and his second today.
1: 2 homers, 4 RBI, 4 of the 5 Yankees runs. It's a 5-1 win over the Rays. Michael Kay on the YES Network. Yankees, first time in franchise history, they finished with 3 hits, all of which were home runs. Rays with their third straight loss after winning nine straight. Yankees back within three games. As for the Mets and Braves, this one got interesting late.
9: Lacy is set. Pitch. Swinging a high fly ball. Deep right field. Toward the pole. Fair or foul. This one is fair. This one is gone. Juan Soto puts the Mets in front with a towering home run to the top of the chop house in right. And it's 5-3 Mets in the ninth. This one goes 430 feet into the Atlanta night.
1: Juan Soto giving the Mets the lead in the top of the ninth. Matt Olson, though, ties it in the bottom of the ninth inning. So to the 10th they went.
9: The 0-2. Swung on, hit down the left field line. Long run for Mateo. Not going to get there. And a one hops off the wall. Bichette scores. Young flying around third. He'll come to the plate. He scores as the throw's cut off. Two-run go-ahead double for Luis Torrens. And the Mets take a 7-5 lead in the 10th inning.
1: Go-ahead two-run double with two outs in the top of the 10th. And it's a 7-6 win for the Mets over the Braves. Their eighth extra inning win this season. Braves, meanwhile, with their second straight loss, they're a baseball worst 7-16 since June 9th. Answering for the trade. That's next. SportsCenter All Night continues. It's ESPN Radio.
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1: 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There was certainly quite a bit of anticipation for Monday's matchup with Belgium. The U.S. ultimately losing. The U.S. did get Balogun back on the field after FIFA suspended the red card. Much of America was anticipating yet another American win. That's not what happened in Seattle. Were Americans just wearing blinders? ESPN FC analyst Jermaine Jones.
2: If you watch it, I think the game was an open game and the U.S. was in the game. They had good possession, but that doesn't mean a lot, especially in games when you play against teams like Belgium, because you know they have the individual quality. And I think what I don't like was that in general, in the complete country, we were talking, or everybody was talking, Belgium down. We talked about three guys. They're too old, they're not playing, and this and that. And that is the issue. And this team from Belgium showed up and proved you again. That's the seventh, now was the eighth game you played against Belgium. And you don't win seven. The last one was 1930 you won against them. And you come out and you play with kind of an, I would say, an arrogant way from the public and everything. I would not put it even on the players, but from the outside. And now you're losing this game. And you see how you're losing it. Lukaku, at the end, he scores and he puts it up. You guys talking too much. So that's the signal for that, you know. And I'm always said that, and I said it before. That's a good generation of players. But why is so much hype behind it? They're not achieved anything. We, most of the time, this country went out round of 16. So now we're out of round of 16. So we have to talk about it. And like Jürgen said, you will look back and you will be like, okay, we can work on it. We can get better for the next one. But we said that already in Qatar. So, you know, then we went out again. So and now we go in this one. Now you have to look and you have to sit down and have real conversation. Because in this game today was, for me, Tielemans was the main guy where you can see that there's a difference. That he stepped it up. He was trying. Yeah. He was battling. But at the end, like you said, there was a couple guys where I said, and I was one of the guys who said before the tournament, I don't see Ream as a defender for this team in this situation and this time where we right now are. He played, and today you will get proven.
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3: Jaylen Brown taking his talents to Philly.
4: I'm told Jaylen Brown never requested a trade, and yet over the last couple weeks, they shopped him relentlessly.
5: Paul George hasn't been consistently good since I was skinny.
1: Celtics making the deal. Brad Stevens was the one who traded Jaylen Brown to Philly. Said he did it to keep the team competitive. And because the path moving forward became, quote, more challenging. The Celtics president of basketball operations.
6: As Jaylen and I sat down in early June and we talked about, you know, potential future, you know, in Boston or elsewhere, I told him that if we were to ever trade Jaylen, that would be a really sad day for me personally. And certainly the emotions that all of us have felt and the consternation we've all felt have been tied a lot less to the moments of highlights in a game, but a lot more of meaningfulness to fans, meaningfulness to the people in our building, and just a meaningfulness of relationships. I've lost sleep over the fan part of this. Yeah. I get it. Like, there's a bunch of seven jerseys around. I'm pretty sure I bought a couple. So I get it. And, you know, somebody asked me earlier today, do you miss coaching? I said, I did this week. Yeah. You know, like that's, this is not for the faint of heart.
1: And the deal certainly has been a head scratcher for a number of those who look at the NBA. ESPN's Tim McMahon.
7: I mean, really, the reactions range from completely befuddled to somewhat sympathetic. And I'm talking to his peers, the peers that voted Brad Stevens the executive of the year in two of the last three seasons. So obviously there's a lot of respect, but it's hard to explain how a guy who was sixth in MVP voting coming off a career year in the middle of his prime got such relatively low value as a return. And in this, especially, you know, I had one executive say, I can't believe that they made the trade for that return to Philly, a bitter rival. And, you know, I had another GM tell me the difference, and this is, analytics are a toxic topic, let's just be honest, but analytically, the stats guys in the room will say they're, the difference between the perception, the reputation, the accolades of Jaylen Brown, and where teams consider his value in terms of dollars is as wide as any player in the league. And so the fact that he's on a Supermax contract, but is not perceived by front offices, by decision makers around the league as a superstar, that had a lot to do with the return. Now, as far as confusion goes, if you know you got to trade him, if you feel that way, why not go all in on Giannis? Why not throw Baylor Shireman, Hugo Gonzalez in on that deal and, you know, basically force the Bucks' hand, try to win that bidding war against the Heat? And why make that trade on July 1st? You know, I did have one executive say, look, when you see all these potential partners popping off the table, it's maybe better to make a bad deal than none at all if you feel like you're forced to make a trade.
1: The piece from Tim McMahon, currently on ESPN.com. No shots, no chance. That's next. SportsCenter All Night continues. It's ESPN Radio.
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1: Yankees open their series with the division-leading Rays with a win, pulling back within 3. Ramos with 5 RBI in the Giants' rout of Toronto. Spain scores late to beat Portugal. Belgium scores early and beats the U.S.
2: Ballard and Balogun will be available to play against Belgium in Seattle.
3: The guy who should not have been denied is going to get an opportunity to play in the round of 16.
4: You're an American fan. You should feel glorious.
5: Alex Freeman might have said it best. We don't know how this happened. We're just happy that it happened.
1: Fans were ecstatic leading up to Monday's round of 16 matchup. More on that in a moment. Belgium was ticked, maybe taking it out on Team USA. Belgium scoring in the 9th minute, had a 2-1 lead at halftime. Early in the second half, U.S. with a big mistake. It allowed a goal for Belgium, putting them up 3-1. They go on to the 4-1 win. ESPN FC analyst Hercules Gomez on that third goal.
6: I know exactly what he's trying to do. He comes off his line. He's going to play the ball upfield with his left foot. The lane he thought was open closes, and he second-guesses himself and gets his pocket picked. Tim Ream can't bail him out. He attacks the ball with the outside of his left boot. It goes in on a very weak shot. Both plays could have been preventable. They were not. Now you're down 3-1. It was vital to take advantage of those momentum swings. You just equalized the game off a free kick, deflected, went in against a quality goalkeeper like Thibaut Courtois. Take advantage. Sell yourself down. You're back in this game. And then 2 minutes later, Trossard down the left-hand side to Ketelaere off a header. Again, easily preventable. Put out the fire before the cross is out. Do not get bodied by a false nine, a player who's not even a nine. And it doesn't happen. There are moments that emotionally do you in this match. I do not know how preventable it was or how much more Mauricio Pochettino could have gotten him prepared. But in the worst possible moment, he had his moment. Yeah. And that's going to do you in.
1: U.S. was actually favored going into the matchup with Belgium, but lose 4-1. Something doesn't line up, square up quite rightly. ESPN analyst and former U.S. men's national team coach Jurgen Klinsmann.
7: If you have a result like this and a disappointment like this, then there there are a lot of things that went wrong. But first and foremost, you got to give Belgium a huge compliment how they played this game, how professional, how focused and how determined they were from the start on. From the first second on, they dictated the tempo, they set the tone, they were ahead of the curve, they won their one-against-one battles without making too much fuss of it. It was really interesting to see how professional they executed all their maneuvers and their game plan. They had a plan, and obviously it helps then to go 1-0 up, even then came the equalizer. But it seemed like even the equalizer didn't really bother them much. You know, they kept their way of playing. They were in control. They were really in control all 90 minutes. And they deserved this win. They deserved to go through. And for the U.S. team, this is a game that when you analyze it now in the aftermath, that's a lot you can take away from, you learn from. But obviously in this moment, at that time, in a big tournament like this, it's also a huge disappointment.
8: Jurgen, do you feel there was a bit of overhyping for the team based on the results that we have seen when really and truly they weren't tested at the level that we wanted to see them tested?
7: Well, I think their overhyping or, you know, their high expectations came automatically through their fantastic performance in the first game against Paraguay. These 45 minutes, 60 minutes against Paraguay gave us all the feeling that we are ready for more. We are ready for competing with the best in the world. And there's a team that will maybe be able to grow game by game. But unfortunately, it didn't happen then afterwards. They can play definitely on a very high level, which they showed. But the key in a tournament like this is consistency. And if you want to go really far, then this type of consistency should actually grow and getting better and better game by game, you know, like the big teams usually do in a tournament like that. Not all, obviously, did that. You know, other teams went home earlier, like Germany, Holland, even Brazil now went home, and there are big disappointments in this tournament. I think, you know, the team kind of set the bar so high with their first game against Paraguay that afterwards they were not able anymore to keep that level. And now they go out this way, which was basically, it was a lesson by Belgium, unfortunately, and it brings you back to the ground. So you can, yeah, you can talk about a certain overhype, but that overhype came automatically after the performance against Paraguay.
1: Shortly after Belgium took a 3-1 lead in the second half Monday, Christian Pulisic was forced out with an injury, replaced by Sebastian Berhalter in the 59th minute. He had attempted a shot, Pulisic had, but the challenge from Belgium left him in obvious pain. Pulisic wound up with zero shots, zero chances created. ESPN analyst Hercules Gomez and Jermaine Jones.
9: Belgium played it really good. Belgium always tried to keep the ball. They were not panicking, even under pressure. They were always finding ways to play themselves out of the pressure points when the U.S. always tried to get them in. That what made them strong and good in the games before, right? Because we were seeing it when they played against Paraguay, when they played Australia. They were high up when the opponent lost the ball. They were straight there to win the ball back.
10: Yeah, so Castagne was on them.
9: Yeah, mm-hmm. and this time you were able to see that Belgium had not a problem with that. The Belgium always find ways to get out in their play that calm and then, like we said, they find a way then to punish them with the goals. And then you're running behind. And then you're starting like, and that's something too. In that tournament, you were never in that position that you had to run behind. Right? So that's a complete learning phase again, where you have to learn, you have to figure out, oh, now we're down and we have to figure out how we get through this whole thing. And yeah, go back to Christian. I think it's tough too, and I said it always before. It cannot always rely on him because he's human. He can have a bad day. Yes, he was maybe today not in the game that much and had not the best game, but it cannot always be Christian has to be on the best time. So I would not put it just on him.
10: Luke Bakio and Castagne down the left-hand side really pinned Anthony Robinson, Christian Pulisic, it forced them to retract. The U.S. men's national team didn't breathe until the second half when Mauricio Pochettino brought in Giovanni Reyna and shortened those distances in the center of the midfield. The first half, the distances that Tyler Adams had to try to cover, you could already see he was gassed heading into that second half. There was just too much space in that midfield. Malik Tillman couldn't operate as he usually does. Weston McKennie was nowhere to be found because those spaces weren't there. They would make the runs, but in making those runs, if you lost the ball with how good Belgium was, they were coming right back down your throat. It really put the U.S. men's national team in a defensive posture all game.
1: And the U.S. is out with 4-1 loss. SportsCenter all night, ESPN Radio. Flo Balogun did play, of course, wound up with three shots, one of them on target, 19 touches for Balogun in his 90 minutes. But it's the fact he played, of course, that drew the spotlight to Team USA, FIFA suspending the red card so he could play. FIFA admitting President Trump did make a call, but insisted their disciplinary panel is independent of any of that. But it's the look, the perception, says the guys at PTI.
11: Wilbon, what does this decision mean?
12: I don't know. I would say it's just shady. It's just shady. It's seedy. It's shameful behavior. It's thuggish behavior. All the way around. Look, we know that bullying behavior is no stranger to this person and incident. We know that FIFA, as an organization, has been involved in all kinds of scandalous stuff. It's like the IOC.
11: That's right.
12: So again, 360 degrees around it is just shameful. So basically what it says is nothing that happens on the field of play is sort of out of bounds to be just sort of addressed in whoever can get away with being the most thuggish individual in the moment. And that's what it says to me.
11: To you.
12: The whole thing is diminished to me, no matter what country it is, and no matter who's president. Because he has said, we've talked to many presidents all the time, that behavior is bullying and probably thuggish too. So it's just unwanted.
11: I'm going 180 away from this. Because to me, I've thought about this a lot. To me, the most important thing in all of this is to get the call right. This is the tradition of sports in America most recently. You review the call, you get the call right, and maybe you have to change the punishment. So what is most important to me? Did this action warrant, did it get up to the level that it warranted a red card? From the people that I watch on television who are soccer people,
13: no.
11: At most people seem to think it did.
13: Overwhelming.
11: Right. This is not, for example, like the case of Alyssa Thomas taking her fist and grinding it into Caitlin Clark's neck, for which she should have got 5 games and she only got 1. So that's an important thing to me, that it may not go up to the level of red card. Then there's the other part of how this stuff is reviewed. Are the procedures to review it completely followed? And a lot of people say they aren't being followed. The head of FIFA understands this is a television show.
13: These two are separate things. I don't want outside intervention determining who can play.
11: I think
13: we wouldn't stand for that in anything else. But outside intervention.
11: I think everybody's got a right to make their position known. In other words, people say, for example, let's keep sports and politics separate.
13: Spare me from that.
11: Because these are the most corrupt organizations over a long history.
13: All the people who normally say, many of the people normally say, keep politics out of my sports. I don't want to hear it.
12: 360 degrees.
13: Okay.
12: Shameful.
11: Awful. But we disagree on a lot of the particulars of this.
1: Balogun in the game Monday night. Not much of an impact. 3 shots. U.S. bows out. Belgium moves on and gets Spain in the quarterfinals Friday in Los Angeles. SportsCenter All Night, ESPN Radio. Back to baseball. Royals taking it to Philly on Monday.
14: Hopefully today they get win number 7 at least. There's a fly ball to left field. Sosa going back in front of the fence. It's gone! Into the Phillies bullpen. Tyler Tolbert with his first home run. On cycle watch, and the Royals lead it 10-1.
1: 96-5, the Fan. Royals would go on to a 15-1 win over the Phillies. Royals with 15 runs, 22 hits, both of which are season highs. They had 3 players with at least 3 hits, their most in a game since last September. It's a 14-run win, tied for the second largest margin of victory in their last 20 years. Phillies losing in a rout, but the Braves lost in 10 to the Mets, so Atlanta's leading their division 3 over the Phillies. ESPN insider Jeff Passan.
15: The fact that it's a race at all is shocking. And the Phillies thought coming into today, they had Christopher Sanchez on the mound, that they were going to perhaps pick up another game. But they've done some real damage against the Atlanta Braves. And the Braves have Ronald Acuna on the injured list. They still have multiple starting pitchers on the injured list. Robert Suarez, one of their best relievers this year, on the injured list too. But the Phillies are just playing better baseball. And we have to remember back to when Rob Thompson got fired and Don Mattingly took over. They looked like one of the worst teams in the big leagues, but the return of Zach Wheeler, which is now 13 starts deep, has certainly helped matters, and they've started hitting a little bit too. And when you have Kyle Schwarber and Bryce Harper in that lineup, 2 All-Stars this year, you're not going to go too long with the offensive troubles that they had.
1: Jeff Passan mentioning Christopher Sanchez. He lasted 3 1/3, gave up 9 earned runs on 12 hits. ERA of 5.32 on the road this season. Well, if you like offense, Nationals and Astros may have been for you.
16: The kick and the pitch. Swing a high drive, left center field. Matthews back to the track, to the wall, and there it goes. A grand slam for James Wood. Nationals 12, Astros 6.
1: Dave Jagler, Nationals Radio Network. It would be a 12-11 win for Washington over Houston. Third game this season in Major League Baseball where both teams scored in double digits. Nationals get their third win this season after trailing by at least 5. C.J. Abrams' 19th home run, most by a Nationals shortstop prior to the All-Star break in franchise history. Also putting up double digits, the Giants.
17: Just a trusty guy. It's good to have his energy back.
1: Ramos, high drive, left field, gone! Almost to the top of the bleachers. A titanic home run from Elliot Ramos to cap off a monster night. He's got a triple and 2 home runs. It's 10-1 Giants. KNBR with the call, 10 runs in for the Giants. Ramos with a career-high 5 RBI, first career multi-homer game. Giants wind up putting up 10 in the 10-1 win over the Blue Jays. The Diamondbacks came close to double digits.
18: Two on, one out.
14: And Buehler's first pitch.
16: Kepler swings. There's the big fly. High and deep to right. Way back and out of here. Oh, man. It's his first as a Diamondback. That baby had a vapor trail on it. And it's now a 6-0 Diamondback lead.
1: It would be an 8-0 win over the Padres for Kepler. 4 RBI, 17th career game with 4 or more RBI, his first with the Diamondbacks as they get the 8-0 win over the Padres. Brewers a 4-3 win over the Cardinals. Straight ahead, SportsCenter All Night continues. 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
1: 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NBA Monday, the Giannis Antetokounmpo trade became official, ending his 13-year career with the Bucks. He heads to the Miami Heat. Giannis releasing a video on social media saying goodbye to Milwaukee, quote, "No matter where I am, Milwaukee will always be my city, my team, my family." Meanwhile, in Boston, Celtics team president Brad Stevens saying that Jaylen Brown was traded to keep the team competitive because the future was getting challenging. Earlier on ESPN Radio, the Boston Globe's Gary Washburn.
2: I think people are walking away in Boston as to still, like, why did you guys make this deal? Like, not maybe why did you trade Jaylen Brown if you feel like, you know, he's due for the two-year, $140 million extension. And I think what people aren't realizing is Jason Tatum is due the same extension next year. So financially, it's feasible why you would move him, but why now? Why to Philadelphia? Why did you get such little in return? How come you didn't value your own player? How come you left him dangled out there for 10 days after the Giannis thing fell through? We really didn't get a lot of answers to those questions besides optionality was a word used a lot and flexibility.
1: It says the heat is now on the entire Celtics organization. On the court, WNBA Storm, an 82-64 win over the Sparks, who are 1-6 this season without Kelsey Plum. Sun beat the Lynx 90-89. They're 3-1 in the last four games is the Sun. Valkyries 62-49 win over the Mystics. Valkyries now have a five-game win streak. SportsCenter All Night, ESPN Radio.
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1: With nine losses in 10 games, it's been a rough stretch for the Yankees lately, but Monday, they got up off the mat. Yes, Network.
4: Yeah! Five.

0: Giants putting up 10 runs against the Blue Jays, half of them driven in by one guy, KNBR.
1: Ramos, high drive, left field, gone! Almost to the top of the bleachers! A titanic home run from Elliot Ramos to cap off a monster night.
2: Number three.
0: What a night in Atlanta. Mets moving in front in the top of the ninth thanks to Juan Soto, 880 ESPN New York.
3: Swinging a high fly ball, deep right field, toward the pole, fair or foul. This one is fair. This one is gone. Juan Soto puts the Mets in front with a towering home run to the top of the chop house in right. And it's 5-3 Mets in the ninth. This one goes 430 feet. Into the Atlanta night.
2: Number two.
0: Mets ultimately win the game, but it would take extra innings because of what Matt Olson did for the Braves in the bottom of the ninth. 680 the Fan.
4: Three balls and a strike. Here it comes. And there it goes. Fly ball deep left field. Soto back. Still back. At the wall. We're tied! A home run by Matt Olson the opposite way, and he was bringing it to left field. Over the wall. We are tied up at five.
2: Number one.
0: It took 11 innings, but the Dodgers become the first team to 60 wins. AM 570 LA Sports.
5: Rushing swings, hits a ground ball. That's through in the center. Dodgers win. Dalton Rushing walks it off. 8-7. Teoscar Hernandez scores. Rushing hit it up the middle, past the drawn-in infield, and the Dodgers win their 60th game of the season.
0: 11-inning win for the Dodgers. 11 players for the USA, losing 4-1 to Belgium. Americans out in the round of 16 once again. ESPN analyst Hercules Gomez.
6: This is the highest paid coach in the history of the U.S. men's national team. A coach they reset the market for. One of the highest paid international managers who's gotten to the same place that every coach before him has gotten. Except one. Maybe two. If you count 1930. What are we doing here? You don't need a World Cup with a round of 16 exit to evaluate 20 months worth of work. 20 months worth of this coach and his people constantly flirting with other teams. Whether it's Premier League, or whether it's in Spain, or whatever the case may be. I don't even know if Mauricio Pochettino wants to coach the international game. I'm sure he had a lot of fun at this World Cup. And he did a lot of good things with his team in this World Cup. But nothing any other coach before him hasn't done. And yeah, you can win three games. You can do that. That's fine. Bruce Arena went 1-1-1 and made it to a quarterfinal. Was a blown handball away from making it to the semifinal. Jurgen Klinsmann got out of a group of death. A much more difficult scenario. So if you're going to judge him, don't judge him off this World Cup. Judge him off the totality of the 20 months and what you felt, what you saw. It took us 20 months to find a starting lineup. So listen, these players today were not good enough. And ultimately, that's Pochettino's job. I don't want to put all the blame on him today. I don't think he has all the blame. But Rudy Garcia made three adjustments and put him in a world of difficulty. That's the reality here. Nothing has changed.
7: Yeah, I think that's tough. I mean, because like I said, I mean, the whole idea was he was brought in to take the team to the next level, and he wasn't able to achieve that. And there was a lot of experimentation. What did we joke about, you know, before the tournament started? The only thing consistent with Pochettino was his inconsistency.
0: Former Team USA goalkeeper Casey Keller under Pochettino against FIFA top 25 teams, 3 wins, 1 draw, 9 losses. After last night's loss, he was asked about his future. Quote, now is not a moment to talk about that, he said. His contract expires after this World Cup. Questions do remain as to whether he wants to stay in a national team setting or return to top-level club soccer. It's Tuesday, July 7th, birthday of Hall of Famer Lisa Leslie. Much more reaction coming up to the U.S. being ousted from the World Cup on Sportsmanlike is next. I'm Jay Reynolds. It's ESPN Radio.
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4: 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Along with Michelle Smallman, Chris Canty, Evan Cohen. With you right off the bat, you heard the great Jay Reynolds voice there. 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Well, yeah, Jay is amazing. Jay documented it and detailed it all night, SportsCenter all night. We saw Jay this morning. Thrilled to see him here, Vegas East. What a wonderful man, and what a terrible story he had to tell all night with SportsCenter all night as Belgium kicked our butts. I mean, let's be honest. That was awful last night. That was not enjoyable to watch. The United States eliminated from the World Cup with a 4-1 Belgium victory over the United States. Good morning, Smalls. Good morning, CeCe.
5: Good morning, Smalls. I'm not going to say good morning to you, Ev, because I'm blaming you for last night's loss.
4: Of course. Let's hear why.
5: Yeah, you were off from work last week. It was all good for the U.S. men's national team. You come back to work and we lose.
4: Yeah, it was my involvement. Yeah, that's what it was.
5: Well, no, I'm not saying it was your involvement, but it's the vibes around you that led to our team being ousted in the round of 16. Loser mentality.
4: How do I have the loser mentality around the United States? Just out of curiosity. I'd like
5: well,
4: to
5: we know this. You, so I think it's fair to say we can call you that. And the team USA just went out there last night, and they sold themselves. There's no other way to explain it. There were three unforced errors, and the Belgium team took advantage of every single one of them. And for the life of me, I can't figure out why the U.S. didn't realize what Belgium's strategy was. They were looking to position for crosses inside the box, and they capitalized seemingly on every single one of them. And then once you get some momentum from Malik Tillman's free kick goal, then all of a sudden, the goalkeeper decides to find himself in no man's land. And for the life of me, I don't know what Matt Fries was thinking in that moment. But he got caught in a bad position, and Belgium took advantage of it. And that is the sign of a well-coached team. When the opposing team makes mistakes, take full advantage of them. And the Belgians did not miss an opportunity in last night's match.
6: They absolutely overwhelmed us. The United States men's national team last night looked out of place. They looked overwhelmed. They looked timid at times. It was quite the departure from what we had seen from them throughout this entire tournament. Their tenacity was gone. We had come into this tournament saying that the defense on this team might be a weak spot. That was exposed last night against a higher quality opponent. People kept saying, oh, this is the best United States men's national team that we've seen in some time, but there's a cap to this. Once this group plays against teams of a certain quality, you will see that disparity, and that will determine how far the United States men can go. And we saw last night there is a disparity between the top programs in the world and where we're at right now.
4: Oh, it was terrible.
6: It was a reality check.
4: It was terrible. Belgium got an early 1-0 lead. Then we did have a great goal that it was unbelievable on the deflection on the free kick there by Malik Tillman. That was awesome. I thought the turning point was very clear. I mean, obviously, now looking back on it, but you felt it in the moment, that quick goal right after we scored to tie it up and won a piece.
6: Absolutely deflating.
4: That was, I don't like that word, but yeah.
6: Tom Brady.
4: Yeah. you know, that was rough right away in the 2-1 lead. And then, as CeCe mentioned, boy, Matt Fries, no David Fries in the big moment. Let's be honest.
6: No doubt.
4: Oh, my God.
6: The most clutch postseason performer I may have ever seen in my lifetime.
4: That's how you get Smalls going. You just mentioned the Cardinals, 2011. Boom. Hey. All of a sudden, it's like an energizer buddy there.
6: David Fries down to his final strike twice.
4: Look at her. She's going.
6: Composure and confidence in the moment. The biggest of moments.
4: You don't think the goalie dilly-dallying outside of the box is a smart
6: move? Coming up the line like that.
4: Oh, my God. What a crazy thing to do.
6: Experience matters.
4: Experience? The third grader's not doing that. What kind of experience? That's not some like, oh, I have to be in a million World Cups to know if you're a goalie, you don't just dribble around the defender. What do you mean experience matters? I know nothing about soccer. I'm not going to claim I do. I'm going to claim I'm like most other things, a bandwagon with this. I'm rooting for the United States in the moment. I think it's the biggest sport in the world because it is. It's a beautiful game because it is. It's unbelievably exciting. I don't need to be the next piece of sound we're going to play is from Hercules Gomez. I don't need to be him to know that you shouldn't dilly-dally as a goalie with the soccer ball outside the box.
6: No dilly-dallying.
5: I love that term, dilly-dally.

0: love that you bring it back.
1: He dilly-dally and ran through an alley, and he couldn't find Sally. And that's the problem last night. Here's Hercules Gomez from ESPN FC. What happened with the United States last night?
2: Belgium is a team that is on the cusp of that elite level around the world, but not one of those elite teams. They're not a France. They're not a Spain. They're not a Portugal. And in this year, two games, aggregate scoreline of 9-3 on home soil. I went out and I said this team could play against Belgium physically, that they would give them fits. Where we mistook our evaluation of this team was psychologically and mentally what they would do if they faced adversity. They weren't ready for the moment. They weren't ready for it in 2022. And we said they were still green. They weren't ready for it here. And it's not debutantes like Alex Freeman who weren't ready. It's the likes of a Christian Pulisic, a Sergiño Dest. It's your most important players, a 39-year-old Tim Ream, if you will, your team captain. In the biggest of moments, you can't allow those players to have bad performances mentally.
1: Christian Pulisic, who left the game with an injury, lost possession 14 times in 59 minutes.
3: Oof.
1: I mean, it's just when he got the ball, then Belgium got the ball. That's the reality of that. But CeCe, as a man who played 11 years in the NFL, who won a Super Bowl, who never participated on a team on a full season that had a losing record, when you hear an analyst like that, Hercules Gomez, say they weren't ready for the moment, that tells you what about this group?
4: I think they had an emotional and psychological lapse, I guess is the best way to characterize it. They went through this space over the last 4 or 5 days with the Flo Balogun saga and not knowing whether or not he'd be available to play. Once he was ruled eligible to play by suspending the red card, one game suspension, suspending the suspension is wild. But once they went through that process and realized he was going to be on the pitch, I think the group as a whole relaxed. And you saw early on that Belgium had that chip on their shoulder as a result of something that doesn't typically happen when it comes to World Cup competition. And so I think one team collectively had a sigh of relief while the other team took it personal that they were battling against, you know, forces that typically aren't involved when it comes to World Cup competition. And so based on how the last 4 or 5 days played out, I think from a mental standpoint, the U.S. men's national team wasn't ready, wasn't prepared for what Belgium was bringing to the party. And Ev, I'll just say this.
1: Yeah.
4: Throughout the course of the World Cup, one of the calling cards for our team was the scoring margin in the first half of games. They had one of the best scoring margins in the first half of games, first half of matches in the entirety of the tournament. And yesterday you saw Belgium get up early and dictate the complexion of the game. It felt like the U.S. men's national team was on their heels the entire time. Mm-hmm. And there was not that one play, there was not that one player that could change the momentum and bring it back into their favor. At the entire time, it felt like we played the match on our heels. And I think that's where you saw so many unforced errors come to the forefront. So I don't think it's a matter of Team USA not being able to compete from a physicality standpoint. I think it's a matter of the U.S. men's national team not being ready from a mental standpoint and allowing Belgium to dictate the terms of engagement.
3: But there's no excuse for that. There's no excuse for them not being ready from a mental standpoint because everything has been working in their favor so far this tournament. You had a favorable group draw. You have the home crowd. You had the red card on Balogun getting overturned yesterday or the day before prior to the match yesterday. Everything was working in the United States' favor. This was the time that they were supposed to break past the round of 16. Fourth time in the past 5 World Cups that they've exited in the round of 16 outside of 2018 when we didn't even qualify. This was supposed to be the year that they went on a deeper run, and everything was breaking their way. So there's no excuse for them not to be ready for this match from a physical or a mental standpoint. It's a failure. no matter how you want to slice it, this is a disappointment. The United States did not meet their goal or their expectations for this tournament.
1: So did we overhype everything the last few weeks, maybe because it was in the United States, we saw some greatness early, and the result is basically the same? I mean, the process seemed better, but the result is the same. So
4: they don't have Mauricio Pochettino as one of the highest paid managers in the World Cup for the same result, right?
3: Yeah.
4: Like this is supposed to be this group, this program being able to take the next step. And it is a massive disappointment that the U.S. men's national team is not advancing to the quarterfinals because they lost 4-1 in a match that they came in favored in.
3: Yes.
4: So it's an absolute embarrassment, as Small said, no matter how you look at it. And now we're talking about the three host countries all being ousted in the round of 16 and essentially not having a chance to advance soccer on this continent. So, yeah, it's a massive disappointment, and there's no other way to spin it. But what makes it even more deflating is that there was so much excitement over the last 48 hours because we were getting our best player this tournament back after what we thought was a red card, one game suspension.
3: That makes this all the worse, as far as I'm concerned, that you had the president of this country reaching out to FIFA to intervene about the call on Balogun. They suspended the red card after that call was made, and people thought even if the United States won this game, there would be an asterisk next to it because of the political involvement and getting this overturned the day before the match. And the fact that you got your top scorer back and you couldn't even be competitive in this match, that is brutal. That is absolutely brutal, knowing what the rest of the world thought about the way things shook out with the Balogun red card, and you couldn't even be competitive in this game.
1: Well,
3: bad.
1: There seems to be no explanation for the way in which the United States played last night. But yesterday, someone tried to give an explanation for one of the worst trades we've seen in a long time in sports. We will get to that after Smalls has this from The Wellness Company.
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17: 3 years left on Jaylen Brown's contract, and I'm told Jaylen Brown never requested a trade, and yet over the last couple weeks, they shopped him relentlessly.
18: If you're going to trade a guy that's a top 10 player, you at least got to get back a guy that's a top 15, top 20 player, and Paul George is not that. Paul George hasn't been consistently good since I was skinny.

0: by Progressive Insurance. Round out your protection with life, phone, and pet health insurance. So, yesterday, before the United States lost to Belgium last night, the press conference was had by the Boston Celtics because after 12:01 p.m. Eastern time yesterday, the NBA was allowed to make all of the moves official. So Paul George, Jaylen Brown, they were traded for each other. Two first-round picks going to Boston from Philadelphia, and that trade was made official. The man in charge of the Boston Celtics, Brad Stevens, their president of basketball operations, had this to say about the path moving forward as to why they felt like they had to trade Jaylen Brown.
1: When I looked at our team and I looked at where the league was heading, looked at the way that we've finished the last couple years, and also looked at the unbelievable way we've played in the regular season the last couple years, you know, the path looked a little bit more challenging to me. I might be wrong. I'm not going to stand up here and be defensive about that. But the path looked a little bit more challenging with 70% of our cap and such a high percent of our usage tied into two players. And the reality in this era and in this day and age of the NBA, and you could see it obviously with the last couple of champions and some of the teams that were at the very top of the league when it was all said and done at the end of this year, is that, you know, you have to do a great job and you have to have the optionality to do a great job of building out depth that can hopefully replace the irreplaceable individual. And that's not an easy thing to do.
0: Oh, my God.
2: Are you going to lose it?
0: I love Brad Stevens. I just the Boston Celtics, based on what he said to you yesterday, said to all of us yesterday, made a move that was clearly not a good move because they were nervous about the financial flexibility in 2028-2029. Because when you talk about the idea of the 70% of the cap, Paul George makes $3 million less than Jaylen Brown. They basically make the same thing. So it's the fear of Jaylen Brown, rightfully, when eligible, asking for a contract extension that would only kick in the year 2029-2030. So there is only now one way that this can be looked at as a good trade. Only one, based on what he said. Because he needs financial flexibility long term. The Boston Celtics must trade Paul George by the trade deadline. If they do not, this is a failure. If they do not trade Paul George by the trade deadline, this is a failure because they do not gain the financial flexibility that he is talking about, unless, CeCe, you believe Paul George will say, yeah, sure, I'll opt out of a $56 million contract at 37, 38 years old, breaking down off a 25-game suspension last year. Yeah, sure, no big deal. I'll pass up $56 million next year, or the year after next, whatever it is. This is ridiculous. The explanation is ridiculous. Here's the explanation, ladies and gentlemen. Let me give you the Brad Stevens explanation. What the truth? Jaylen Brown was unbelievable for us as our second best player. Last year, he was our best player. Now he thinks he should be our best player again, and we have a best player. We don't need two best players. So he's on another team. That's it.
3: But why would he say we don't need two best players when they doled out the contracts for both of those guys?
0: Now, that's
2: the
0: great point.
2: And when they've won the finals with two best players.
3: Yeah, like if you didn't need two best players, then why would you sign up for voluntarily on paying both of those guys 35% of your cap apiece?
2: Correct.
3: So 70% of your cap, you knew years ago, mm-hmm. was going to be locked up in those two dudes. So how all of a sudden do you get caught flat-footed and not seeing ahead of the curve and knowing what was coming from a financial obligation standpoint? See, to me, that sounds like poor planning from the Boston Celtics in terms of cap management. This was a problem that they should have gotten ahead of. And guess what? Last year would have been the perfect opportunity to do it. Jason Tatum, Achilles injury in the postseason. You know what? We're going to look at 25-26 as a gap year. We're going to chop Jaylen Brown. We're going to trade Jaylen Brown while his value is sky high, while it's still fresh in everybody's mind that he won NBA Finals MVP. And this dude was minted as a champion. That would have been the time to do it. Not now, but here's the deal. They didn't have a contingency plan for not missing on Giannis, which is bad on two fronts. First of all, you should have had more in the deal to make sure that you land the plane because you didn't have a viable contingency. And secondly, not having a plan B because this is the NBA and anything can happen is egregious. So they found a way to mismanage one of their most prized assets, a guy that's going to have his jersey in the rafters in TD Garden when his career is said and done. I don't know how this is even possible, Lev, to be as bad at roster management over the last 12 months as Brad Stevens has been.
2: It's pretty shocking, actually, for an organization that just a couple seasons ago we were praising for the way that they were able to build up this roster and the way they were able to manage these personalities and coexist with two superstars in order to break through and win a title. But, Cece, you're absolutely right. If the plan was get Giannis and get Giannis only, that was it. That's all we had up on the whiteboard. Then you had to burn the boats. There was no way that you could walk away from that deal and not have Giannis. If you're going to move a homegrown superstar that won finals MVP, you need to make sure that your return is something that's going to maximize on Jason Tatum's career right now, especially after he's coming off an injury. And they did not do that. They didn't make sure that there was no way that Milwaukee could say no. They should have had a godfather offer. We thought including Jaylen Brown would be it. It wasn't. They should have made sure that there was something else in the top drawer. Okay, this isn't it. Well, then we've got this offer that you're not going to say no to, whatever it may be, because now they find themselves in this position.
3: Smalls, it's what Evan always says about the quarterback rules. Mm-hmm. Draft a quarterback when you want one, not when you need one. Well, we need to have a tangent when it comes to the NBA. You trade an all-star when you want to, not when you need to. Everybody around the NBA knew you had to trade Jaylen Brown because in the coming weeks, he was eligible for a two-year, $145 million extension that you weren't going to give him. Everybody knew that that was your shot clock. And they knew that it would be an untenable situation if you held on to him. The value would continue to plummet because it would become increasingly clear that you don't want him around. The minute he becomes eligible for that extension and you don't give it to him, that is a distressed asset. And all of a sudden now, you're getting pennies on the dollar. Hell, you already took pennies on the dollar. So Brad Stevens and the Boston Celtics say, yeah, you know, we wanted optionality. No, no, no. That is the default. That is the silver lining in what otherwise is one of the most infamous trades that we've seen this decade in the association. It is absolutely egregious what the Boston Celtics has done. And I'm not saying it's going to be Brad Stevens, and I'm not saying it's going to be Joe Mazzulla, but eventually this is going to lead to somebody in that organization getting fired.
0: Well, maybe there is an explanation for it, and maybe there's an explanation for it that Brad Stevens cannot give us publicly. We'll explain next. We're on Sportsmanlike, presented by Progressive Insurance.
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1: If you think about some of the players he's played with, Jaylen Brown, Kyrie Irving, Gordon Hayward, Al Horford, Marcus Smart, not an all-time player, but an all-time Celtic fan favorite. It is more Jason Tatum's team today than it ever has been. So if they're fed up with Jaylen Brown, could Jason Tatum have stopped it? You're damn right he could.
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1: 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This was SportsCenter, presented by Gusto. The latest one I've been asked about by friends. So we've talked about the Dan Patrick one, how it's amazing. The Greeny one we've talked about. Linda Cohn joined us. She was on it. Yeah. The latest one that I've been asked about that admittedly I have not seen nor listened to yet is the Craig Kilborn one. Everybody's saying it was unbelievable with Rich. Craig Kilborn on the, I think it's the latest edition. I'll have to double check on that. This was SportsCenter podcast, but that's the one that like is getting the most recent buzz around the sports world with This Was SportsCenter with Rich Eisen. Okay, so the Celtics part of this, they seem like they're doing what the United States men's soccer team did last night and just dilly-dally with everything. I mean, my God, that goalie, Matt Freese. Oh, yeah, yeah. Public service announcement. I'm not going to say allowed me to reintroduce myself. Public service announcement. If you are a parent, a guardian, a coach of a great high school men's soccer player, regardless of position that that person plays, move them to goalie. Move them to, we have ZipRecruiter has posted an opening. We need goalies. Like, I mean, CC, your son is 6 months old. I would take OKC in net over that guy last night. At least I know because your son can't walk. He's not going to dilly-dally like that guy is. I mean, put him in net, CC. You have him in all these little classes for little kids. They have those little play nets. Get him in there. Get him blocking shots. Let's go.
2: Throw his body around him.
1: Seriously. I know you do. You and your wife have done a great job with parenting and getting him in activities, right? Some of these activities, I've experienced it. I have a 12 and 10-year-old. There's like little kids just crawling around, and they have like these play nets and little balls and like little things.
2: So do we have drills, Ev, that we need to be doing?
1: Yeah.
2: Do we have any drills? Like sit him in front of a goal?
1: Yeah. And tie him up.
3: Roll different balls towards him so that he can block them.
2: Seriously. Well, he's already got a soccer ball.
3: Just get him in the motion. I'm blocking stuff already.
1: What is that guy? And I'm not just saying it's on Freeze, but that was awful. Anyway, we talked about the Celtics and how Brad Stevens was trying to explain this deal. And CeCe, you said, I do not understand these moves over the last year and a half, 2 years with the Boston Celtics in terms of the roster management and how they ended up here, right? And what they should have done retroactively. And I said, well, maybe there is an explanation for it that Brad Stevens can't share. And here's my guess as to the explanation for it that he cannot share. He has a new boss. He works for someone different. Maybe in its simplest form, he works for someone different. And maybe CeCe, when we were at the Sports Business Journal conference a few weeks ago, and we were presenting awards, should have done the head nod to Wick Grosbeck, who did it to him, right? And maybe he was saying, hey, the new guy who just bought the team from me doesn't know what he's doing. I may need your help. CeCe didn't give him the head nod. Wick gave CeCe the head nod. CeCe didn't return the head nod. And now Chisholm is involved as owning the team. Maybe Brad Stevens just works for someone different now who has a different philosophy. And maybe Wick was looking at you to save it, CeCe. I'm just saying, he gave you the head nod.
3: He did give you the head
1: nod. He gave you the head nod, and you didn't give it back to him.
2: But Ev, here's the issue that I have, though. It's not as if the Boston Celtics ownership was mandating that Brad Stevens couldn't spend money. They were trying to trade for Giannis.
1: Right, but what we don't know, what we have no idea about, is Jaylen Brown on his Twitch, right, said a lot of things. We don't know what then the conversation was from Brad Stevens' boss as to, hey, I don't like what he's saying. I don't want to employ this man, right? We have no idea. Here's how we're going to know. Here's how we're going to know the truth about the Boston Celtics and why the bad trade was made. Is Brad Stevens still the president of basketball operations in a year? And if he's not, is it by his choice? Does he go to another team? Does he go to an expansion franchise? Does he go back and coach college? Does he go back and coach in the NBA?
2: Ev, those are great questions, and I think we'll get the answers to those in the coming months. But if that dynamic ends up being what's true, if what you're saying, the unsaid thing behind the scenes, is new ownership forcing Brad Stevens and that Celtics front office into decisions like what we saw last week, then we should all be counting down to the moment where the Boston Celtics trade Jason Tatum because Tatum asks out.
1: Mm.
2: That's what we're setting up for. Because if your boss won't let you, Brad Stevens, one of the best in the business, do your job, then all of a sudden now, the star player in Jason Tatum, who you want to build around for the foreseeable future, is going to look at the landscape, look at the NBA, and say, you know what? Based on an ever-changing league where turnover is as high as it's ever been, where we haven't had a repeat champion in 8 seasons, he's going to say, this is not a place that I can rely on to maximize the prime of my career. And that is the sad irony behind the Jaylen Brown move. So if ownership's saying, you know what, we don't like Jaylen Brown's personality, we want you to move him, and we're okay taking pennies on the dollar, then those types of moves eventually chip away at the confidence that the star player has in the structure of the organization that allows him to compete at the highest of levels year over year.
3: Jason Tatum is in a really tough spot right now because the spotlight has swung definitively on him. The debate always was there between he and Jaylen Brown, who's 1A, who's 1B, who's the alpha on this team. And with Jaylen Brown winning finals MVP and being able to keep the Celtics afloat and be in the MVP conversation last year when JT was injured, that debate raged on even further. The Celtics chose Jason Tatum. They said, if we're going to have a divorce here, you're the one we're rolling with. You get the miles. And they, Wedding Crashers reference. I know you looked confused there.
4: Yeah.
3: But anyway, now it's up to him to make sure that he's elevating this franchise. And they put him in a worse position to compete.
1: Well, he chose to be in that worst position, is how I look at it. But we can debate that. But let's hear from Brad Stevens, and then we'll debate that. Okay, Brad Stevens on Jason Tatum, as you just mentioned, in terms of how much input the St. Louis native, have to put that in there as to why she's arguing on his behalf, how much input he had.
5: What, if any, input did Jason have on this decision? And
6: none. I have a real hard, fast rule that I don't ask other guys about other guys, because it's not, I don't want to put them in that position. And so he had none.
1: I believe that 1,000%. What I also believe is that the moment the Giannis deal fell through, Jason Tatum could have gone to Brad Stevens and said, okay, let's be clear on something. I'm your franchise guy and I appreciate that. And I understand you didn't ask for me to go in a trade for Giannis. So I get what you've done for me, and I appreciate that. Unless you're going to tell me Shai Gilgeous-Alexander, Nikola Jokic, Luka Doncic, or Victor Wembanyama are coming here, maybe I forgot a name or two, he stays. He didn't do that.
3: You're assuming that Jaylen Brown would have accepted that fate.
1: Jaylen Brown never asked that. No one has reported that it's even
3: come close
1: to asking.
3: But once he was dangled publicly as part of the Giannis deal, he clearly felt a type of way about it. He was interviewed saying, you're turning me into a monster.
1: So Jaylen Brown can't simultaneously be labeled as one of the smartest men in all of sports and then also not be able to understand why he was in a trade for Giannis and then why it would still make sense for him to still be on the team.
3: Intelligence and emotional intelligence are two vastly different things.
1: Understood, but I don't get the sense he wouldn't have played his butt off for the Boston Celtics this year. I don't think there's evidence otherwise.
3: I think you're discounting ego here in a big, big way. This is part of what, CeCe, you can speak to this more than us. You're a champion at the highest level. Part of what makes professional athletes who they are is that they have a healthy amount of ego. They have to know that they're the best and they want to be treated as such. And for Jaylen Brown, he was the best. He was the finals MVP. And a throwaway year for the Celtics, he was in the MVP conversation time and time again. He showed up for this franchise and he proved his worth. And time again, they discounted that and they've chose someone else. So regardless...
1: They didn't have to do it now. They didn't have to... That's the thing.
3: But I'm just saying, if I'm him... there's no way I want to come back there. There's no way that I want to give my all to an organization that's not giving me their all. This is not reciprocity. This is not a symbiotic relationship. If I'm Jaylen Brown, yeah, okay. Go ahead. Send me somewhere else. See what I do there. That's what I would be thinking, and I can only imagine that he felt a little bit of the same way.
2: Smalls completely agree about the ego with professional athletes. You got to show them love, and that's a part of managing stars in the NBA. The coaches in the front office making sure that they wrap their arms around him and make sure that those guys feel wanted, because those guys make life easier for everybody within the organization. So you're spot on when it comes to that. Ev, I do have to ask the question, though. You say the Celtics didn't have to do it now, and I was of that same belief last week. But the more I dive into this, I feel like this was a ticking time bomb, because the closer we get to when he's eligible for that extension, the worse this is going to be. Because the only way you can make it right in terms of walking back what happened with Giannis is giving him said extension. And the moment that you don't give him that extension, well, now he doesn't feel wanted because you had him on the trade block for Giannis. He doesn't feel wanted because you won't commit a max 2-year extension for $145 million to that he is deserving of, especially coming off of what he did last year. So if you have those things coinciding, how could you not feel like you're forced to move Jaylen Brown?
4: Yeah, what you said is a great point. Let me then expand on it this way. If you're going to sign, if you, Brad Stevens, are going to simultaneously tell me that the money part of this is going to become an issue long term, and all of the conversation around it, like CeCe just mentioned, kind of speeds up the process that it has to be done now, then the mistake you made, let's say CeCe's 1,000% right on this. There was a deadline, hypothetically. It had to be done by that Thursday, right? Or else Jaylen Brown becomes an unrestricted free agent. We're making this up. Well, on that day, if you're the Boston Celtics and you care about the financial flexibility, trading him for one player is beyond stupid. You should have traded him for three players, even if the players are nowhere near as good as Paul George.
2: Completely agree.
4: Because it's easier to peel off the pieces to get the financial flexibility if it's three $20 million players than it is one $54 million player. And even if it's less if it's one last draft pick and one more flip instead of a swap, than an actual pick, you should have then gone out there and said, all right, you know, Paul George is going to be a first ballot Hall of Famer. We'll take these three guys who are kind of B-minus guys, but around Jason Tatum and around Joe Mazzulla, we can get them to B+. And we'll be fine. And if we don't like him, it's easier to trade the one guy for $20 million to another team and get that deal down to $16 million. And then take the $16 million and get him down to $12 million. Like, you can do it that way. That's where the Celtics are so inconsistent in their messaging. And I will come back to the main point, which I have had, which is they have a guy they want to be their number two guy who's paid like a number one guy, and they don't want him as their number one guy, and they've started not to like him as a result. And Jason Tatum didn't stop him. We're Unsportsmanlike, presented by Progressive Insurance.
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1: The NBA's all-time leading scorer, the King, is going to return for an unprecedented 24th season in the NBA. 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
4: Do you think we're closer to a LeBron decision, by the way?
5: And I have a specific reason as to why.
4: Do you think because the United States team was eliminated from the World Cup last night by Belgium, as we've been discussing, go back on the podcast and listen, there's any chance that LeBron's like, oh, I could get the headlines now?
6: Taylor and Travis.
7: So when would be the best time?
6: July is over.
5: Yeah.
7: So, Ev, you know I'm rooting for us as a show over all else. When would be the best time for LeBron to announce his decision for us? When is it in our best interest?
6: Great question.
5: Permission to go behind the scenes on scheduling?
6: Yeah.
7: Yes.
5: Okay.
6: Granted.
5: Smalls is off Thursday and Friday. CeCe's off all week next week.
6: Tomorrow.
5: So...
6: How
7: the
6: about
7: next
6: tonight?
7: 24
6: How
7: hours.
6: About at midnight tonight, LeBron? So we're the first to talk about it.
5: Well, Jay Reynolds would be SportsCenter all night.
6: But I mean, we'll get the first crack at it in after SportsCenter all night.
5: Okay, who's going to be the most annoyed? Let's go through this. Smalls, if it happens Thursday or Friday, or CeCe, if it happens next week.
6: CeCe, if it happens next week.
5: You think?
7: Well, if it happens next week, I'm coming. Hold on, can I say this?
5: Yeah.
7: If it happens next week, I'm coming in studio. Period.
5: Okay, I'm fine with that.
7: I'll be there.
6: If LeBron signs, I'm there the next day.
5: Hold on a second. If we're going to really go behind the scenes, another curveball. Smalls and I are going to be here in Bristol, Vegas East on Wednesday and potentially Thursday. So there may not be an ability to go in studio on Wednesday and Thursday.
6: Why not? Killer Mike would be there.
5: Not necessarily. If we're going to really go behind the scenes, some of the operation stuff
6: they
5: may
6: not be there.
5: Correct. So
7: it's New York City, Ev. I will find a studio with a microphone and a camera and come on Unsportsmanlike.
8: You're welcome to come here.
7: Nah, that ain't,
8: yeah, that's what I thought.
7: That ain't really on the board.
5: Well, okay.
7: How I'm going to get there? Cam, how I'm going to get there? I don't have a car in New York, and they ain't paying for a car for me to come to Bristol.
8: Yeah,
7: so how
8: you're
7: I'm
8: right
7: get
8: about
7: there?
8: That.
6: You could use your key card to get in the building, turn on the lights, and just plug in the mic.
7: There you go.
6: You can figure it out. It might not be perfect lighting, but you can figure it out.
5: I don't think we're allowed to. Because I asked to do that, and I think there's specific things that, in terms of specific people are allowed to do that.
7: So yeah, you're not allowed to do that.
5: This is for real reasons, not inappropriate reasons. I think this is going to be fascinating.
6: We could get CeCe on Zoom.
5: Right. So the only way that all three of us get the benefit of the LeBron reaction show together on our show, if we assume what we're going to hear from Bobby Marks in a second, if we assume this is true, the only time we will get this as a group is today or tomorrow. And here is what Bobby Marks, ESPN NBA front office insider, had to say to us yesterday about the LeBron destination.
9: I don't think there is a timeline. It's not holding up as much business as in prior years. Yes, Cleveland would like to sign James Harden, and I think Denver would like to have some clarity with Peyton Watson, and certainly Draymond Green in Golden State, who's free agent. All those guys. The Watson situation is a little bit up in the air, but all those guys will be back and everything. And Miami's holding on to roster spots. I think it's a matter of just kind of having a sense whether it be midweek or the end of the week. I would be stunned if it lingered past the weekend and everything like that. But LeBron's on his own timeline, and when he makes the decision, we'll be all ready to go.
5: All right. So today or tomorrow would be our goal, right?
6: Mm-hmm.
5: Do you think right this second LeBron James knows where he's playing next year?
6: Yes. He's always two steps ahead. So we're waiting for him to make a decision, which leads me to believe that he's already made it. He's just finding the right timing to announce it.
5: Do you believe, CeCe, that if he knows where he's going, a team, whichever team that is going to be required to make an additional move to get him there? In other words, he's waiting for, I'm making this up, obviously, the Warriors to go out there and get Anthony Davis, the Cavs to go out there and, I'm sorry, trade James Harden, get rid of James. I don't think it's him waiting for them to sign James Harden. Do you think he's waiting for Miami to figure out the buyout situation with a guy like Zach LaVine so he knows he has more shooting around? I'm making this up as I go here, but these are all things that have been rumored, obviously. If Smalls is right and he knows where he's going, do you think that team is going to be required to make another move to get him there?
7: So is this LeBron using his free agency as leverage against his future team in order to do what he wants them to do?
5: Right.
7: So is that what we're saying?
5: Right. So normally it's, I'm going to leverage every cent and every restriction on movement around the team, right? You're going to pay me everything and you're never going to be allowed to move me. My leverage this year, if I'm going to take a league minimum deal as arguably the second greatest player to ever live and a walking billion-dollar business for the organization he shows up for, my leverage is going to be, you want me? Here's who I'm playing with. And here's when I'm playing with them by. Because I want to go on vacation. And I want to know that this person, and I'm going to go and I'm going to watch a lot of tape while I'm on vacation. Or I want to go to Akron and I want to bring so-and-so with me so I can start working with them.
7: Ev, I hear what you're saying. I just don't know that there are NBA teams that are willing to bro up their program and essentially their future for a year or two of LeBron James at age 41 plus. I don't know that we're there. Even with LeBron James on a minimum deal, I don't know that there are a lot of teams that are lining up, signing up for that.
5: Well, there's one team that owes one person that, though, CeCe.
7: You said what?
5: There's one team that owes a person that. If Steph Curry wants him on the team, the Golden State Warriors owe it to Steph Curry to blow up everything they were planning to go get LeBron James on their team.
7: But they're not. If you look at what the Golden State Warriors are doing in terms of how they're structuring their deal, everybody is on a two-year timeline.
5: Yeah.
7: They're not blowing up their future for the here and now. They're just not going to do it. And I don't blame them. Because we are seeing in the NBA, as important as star players are, being able to maintain flexibility with your salary cap in future years is equally as important. We're seeing that right now with Boston, what they're trying to do. It's important to maintain cap flexibility and to maintain draft capital in order to position yourself to be able to put together a solid roster year over year. That's what teams are valuing, and I'm not sure that LeBron James fits in terms of dictating to them.
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0: NFL that will play a large role in what we see on the field in 2026. So, Javonte, if you will.
1: Number five.
0: The Minnesota Vikings signing quarterback Kyler Murray. From a talent standpoint, Minnesota finally has a quarterback that can look eye to eye with every quarterback in the division from a talent standpoint. Of course, it's a figurative way of speaking because Kyler Murray's not looking anybody eye to eye. They've been questions about Kyler Murray's ability to study and to make sure that he does his homework when it comes to preparation from opponents. But when you're signing the former number one overall pick on a minimum deal, there are going to be some warts. However, the supporting cast featuring arguably the best wide receiver trio in the league and the scheme of Kevin O'Connell could be the perfect incubator to unlock Kyler Murray's immense potential from a talent standpoint. And if we're honest, it could only get better for the Vikings because last season they had the worst passing game in the entire NFL. Checking in at number five, the Minnesota Vikings signing quarterback Kyler Murray.
2: Can I ask a question to both of What's you on up? That? For the quarterback and the coach, what happens if this doesn't work out?
0: Well, the quarterback is going to be a free agent unencumbered because he's got a no-tag clause in his contract. I don't know what ends up becoming of Kevin O'Connell. This is somebody that has a stellar reputation around the National Football League, and I can't understand why because we're talking about almost a half dozen years in Minnesota and no playoff wins.
3: I don't think he's out, but I think we start having some questions because now, in back-to-back seasons, you haven't been what you've been billed as, which is the quarterback whisperer. Last year, you move on from Sam Darnold. He wins the Super Bowl. Daniel Jones goes to Indy, and before he gets injured, they have a high-flying offense, one of the best in the NFL. You can't make it work with J.J. McCarthy, the guy that you took in the first round, and then Kyler Murray comes in, and that doesn't work either. All of a sudden, a lot of that goodwill starts to get questioned.
2: Yeah, I just think a lot of people give Kevin O'Connell the benefit of the doubt, and I think they should. But I also am not willing to give J.J. McCarthy and Kyler Murray the benefit of the doubt right now, so I'm not sure that either one of them is definitively going to work out. I think it's a huge addition, as CeCe mentioned. I also don't know that it's going to work.
0: Next.
1: Number four.
0: The San Francisco 49ers signing wide receiver Mike Evans.
3: Yes.
0: Tampa's all-time leader in receptions, receiving yards, and receiving touchdowns. Injuries in 2025 kept Mike Evans from 12 straight 1,000-yard receiving seasons. His streak of 11 straight 1,000-yard seasons is the longest streak to start an NFL career. According to NFL Next Gen Stats, Evans has 27 touchdown catches on tight window throws in the last 10 years, six more than the next closest player. He gives the 49ers a big vertical threat that opens up the field for George Kittle, Christian McCaffrey, and Ricky Pearsall. Last season, San Francisco was 21st in percentage of completions that were 20 yards downfield or more. The last time the 49ers led the league in that category, they were in the Super Bowl. Mm. So Mike Evans is going to play a huge role in getting San Francisco's passing game back up to that level. Mike Evans signing with the 49ers, number four on my top five NFL offseason additions.
3: I love this one on the list, CeCe. Mike Evans, I think, is one of the most underrated players in the NFL. I know he was dealing with injuries last season, but he is the definition of consistency. He is a winner. Being able to add him to Brock Purdy's arsenal of weapons is really important, especially in a division that's going to be very, very difficult.
2: I also think the character aspect of this is going to be huge. I think that, unfortunately, what we've seen from Brandon Ayuk recently and what we probably retroactive realized that the Niners were working with there probably was not the level of character. I'm not going to try to, like, knock his character because I don't know it. All I know is what Brandon Ayuk has shown us versus what Mike Evans shows us. And, boy, does that feel like a difference in San Francisco.
0: Next.
1: Number three.
0: The L.A. Chargers hire offensive coordinator Mike McDaniel. McDaniel replaces O.C. Greg Roman in 2023. The Ravens replaced Roman, and it led to an MVP season for Lamar. The Bolts are hoping for a similar bump for quarterback Justin Herbert. Harbaugh wanted a sharp, creative offensive mind that could employ a scheme to make life easier for his franchise quarterback. Last season, the Chargers ranked 19th in use of motion and 20th in percentage of passing.

0: that came after the catch. By comparison, the Miami Dolphins, in what was a season that went off the rails in 2025, ranked top three in both statistical categories. So Mike McDaniel makes life easier for quarterbacks, no matter what their level of talent is. And we're assuming with Justin Herbert's ability that Mike McDaniel is going to take him to an MVP caliber level.
1: Smalls, not CeCe's comments, not Mike McDaniel. But Justin Herbert, does this concept bother you? Because we are saying one of the biggest offseason additions is a new OC for a guy that drives you crazy relative to production versus talent and hype. Justin Herbert.
2: No, but there's no excuses. We always said before it was a head coaching issue when it came to Justin Herbert and his lack of postseason success. Obviously, that's out the window with Jim Harbaugh at the stead. But now you've got Mike McDaniel, universally described as one of the best offensive minds in the game, coming out there. If the results are the same, you're the through line. You're the through line. And at some point, we have to stop giving him the benefit of the doubt. I don't want to hear, if he doesn't have a playoff win this season, never come at me with this guy was made in a lab ever again. He is the, that's all we hear. This is a typical prototype, the dream prototype of a quarterback. And I get it. He's incredibly talented. But at some point, that has got to translate into postseason success.
1: Yeah, remember something, though. Mike McDaniel's specialty and his expertise is the run game, not the pass game. Not to say that the pass game won't be great, but he's a run guy first. So maybe some of Justin Herbert's development could be actually throwing the ball a little bit less, a la Josh Allen a few years ago when they went run first and he won MVP as a result of that. They took some of the pressure off of him. Kyler in Minnesota, Mike Evans in San Francisco, Mike McDaniel in LA with the Chargers. Top five offseason acquisitions power rankings here brought to us by SoFi from CeCe. Number two.
0: The New England Patriots trading for Arthur Juan Brown. Glaring weakness in the postseason for New England was the passing game, especially in the championship rounds. In Super Bowl 60, quarterback Drake May was 2-9 on throws of 10 yards or more outside the numbers in a QBR of 1.8. Yikes. The addition of Brown should fix that immediately. Since 2022, A.J. Brown leads the NFL in receiving yards and touchdowns on such catches. Brown also has a proven track record of success with head coach Mike Vrabel, which I'm sure the powers that be in New England hope mitigate the downside of acquiring such a mercurial player. A.J. Brown checking in at number two on my top five NFL offseason additions.
1: Tell me this is going to work.
2: It's going to work.
1: Because I'm nervous about it as a Patriots fan. I'm not because he's not an all-time talent. He is. He's ability-wise through the roof. Not because he doesn't want to be there. He does. He loves Vrabel. They work together in Tennessee. I just have seen this not work for New England as well as, wait, who's playing receiver? Who's this DeMario Pop Douglas guy? Like, wait, where did they get the guy with no shoes, Mac Hollins, from? Like,
2: so he's too good and too much of a name brand for you?
1: Maybe, yeah. In the Josh McDaniels offense, Randy Moss is the greatest receiver of the last 20, 30 years post Jerry Rice, okay? Randy Moss is unbelievable. Unfortunately, Randy Moss did not win a Super Bowl. Chad Ochocinco had an unbelievable career. Goes to New England, plays in a Super Bowl, doesn't win one. Has very little role on that team. I've just seen the version of A.J. Brown in New England and Josh McDaniels' offense before, and he gets them individually better. But for some reason, the team success does not equal that when you have no names at that position. They went to the Super Bowl last year. Now, Steph Diggs is a name, but they went to the Super Bowl last year, and you're like, wait, who are these guys that are playing receiver? I trust you guys more than I want to trust myself on this one. You're telling me it's going to work. It is certainly a huge offseason acquisition because the amount of time we spent talking about it. I'm just a little nervous. And, oh, by the way,
0: you're doing that thing that you did last year during the season with the Patriots.
1: No, no.
0: And it's the same thing that 100%. Nuno did with the Knicks this year.
2: Yep.
0: Y'all are doing that thing. Listen, this is an outstanding get for the New England Patriots. A.J. Brown is one of the five best receivers on the planet. He's awesome. He's not only going to help you in your passing game, he's going to help you in your run game because the guy's a willing participant when it comes to blocking. A.J. Brown is a phenomenal football player. The only thing that you get nervous about is managing the 6 inches between his ears. But guess what? You got a head coach on the sideline that has been able to do that.
2: No doubt.
1: That's right.
2: And he's motivated to be there.
0: Jeez.
1: All right. I'm just saying. I have a reason for bringing that up, and I'm glad you guys shot it down so they better win a Super Bowl. All right.
0: And can I say this?
1: Yeah.
0: And I know this is not going to be a popular take. There are less questions about Drake May as a passer than there are about Jalen Hurts as a passer. Not the player, but the passer.
1: That's fair.
0: If you want to boil it down to strictly throwing the football to all areas of the field, there are less questions about Drake May's ability to do that than there are Jalen Hurts. So maybe, just maybe, there isn't as much frustration for A.J. Brown in New England as he had in Philadelphia.
1: Who won the Brown trade overall, Boston or Philly?
0: I think Boston did.
1: Oh, okay. I didn't say which one.
2: Yeah, I was going to say which trade.
1: How weird is that? The two biggest trades, A.J. Brown, Jaylen Brown, Boston.
0: I would bet Boston did, because the New England Patriots have a championship pedigree, and we can't really say that about the Philadelphia 76ers.
1: Until they get LeBron.
2: Oh, boy.
1: Bob Myers, just saying.
0: All right, stop hijacking the power rankings. There can only be one number one.
3: Number one.
0: The Rams trade for reigning Defensive Player of the Year Myles Garrett. L.A. paid a hefty price, which included first-round pick Jared Verse, a future first-round pick, a second-round pick, and a third-round pick to bring over the most dominant force in the game, fresh off of resetting the single-season sack record. Pass rush in a vacuum wasn't bad for the Rams last year, but they clearly needed a closer to protect leads late in games. Think both Seahawks losses late in the year, where the Rams combined for 64 points against the best defense in the league. The Rams are betting that doesn't happen twice with Garrett on the field. Check it in at number one in my top five NFL offseason additions, the Rams trading for Defensive Player of the Year, Myles Garrett. So there's the list. Myles Garrett to the Rams at number one. A.J. Brown to the Patriots at number two. Mike McDaniel, offensive coordinator, to the Chargers, number three. 49ers signing Mike Evans, number four. And the Vikings signing quarterback Kyler Murray, number five. Smalls, you are my accountability partner. We will get to your objections and omissions on the other side of the break.
1: As well as misery last night in Seattle. But, God, brutal. Absolutely brutal. Most importantly, you can help those people that are affected by the Venezuela earthquakes. 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
2: There's no excuse for them not being ready from a mental standpoint because everything has been working in their favor so far this tournament. You had a favorable group draw. You have the home crowd. You had the red card on Balogun getting overturned. This was the time that they were supposed to break past the round of 16, and everything was breaking their way. So there's no excuse for them not to be ready for this match from a physical or a mental standpoint. It's a failure.
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4: Michelle Smallman enamored there with Michelle Smallman.
2: Good take.
3: All right, let's
2: good
3: get
2: take by me.
3: Let's get objections and omissions because we've got to get to the omission of our United States men's soccer team from playing last night. In the top five offseason moves per CC, brought to us by SoFi, number one, Myles Garrett to the Rams, number two, A.J. Brown, or as he said, Arthur Juan Brown, which I think this is the first time I knew what A.J. stood for, with the Patriots, Mike McDaniel, O.C. with the Chargers, Mike Evans going to San Francisco, and Kyler Murray in Minnesota. Smalls, objections and omissions.
2: CC, did you consider adding Jalen Waddle to the Broncos to your list?
5: I like it, Smalls. I like Jalen Waddle being in Sean Payton's offense, that deep speed element. I don't know that it's going to usurp any of the additions that are on this list.
2: Did you consider adding Dexter Lawrence to the Bengals to the list?
5: I thought about it. I'm taking a wait-and-see approach with this revamped Bengals defense, because why wouldn't I? Mm-hmm. Why would I believe that the Cincinnati Bengals would be able to get their act together defensively? We've seen it across multiple defensive coordinators. It'd be absolutely atrocious. So even though I like the player Dexter Lawrence, this thing isn't in a vacuum, and it all has to work together. And I'll have to see it before I believe it when it comes to the Bengals actually being able to stop some damn body.
2: Totally fair. Those were the only two I thought could potentially be omissions from the list. All otherwise, right. Great. Okay. List.
3: An omission of energy, of goal prevention, of goal scoring. That's what we saw last night as the United States men's team was eliminated from the World Cup 4-1 with the loss to Belgium. I got to tell you, and I know you guys felt the same way, that it actually became tough to watch.
2: It
3: was so tough to watch because you're so pumped. We spent the majority of our show yesterday talking about the fact that Flo Balogun had the red card suspended and that we got our striker back and that we had the best possible chance at winning to advance, and all of the buzz around the United States men's soccer team and in the host country. And it's different now. We've had a coach now for 20 months and he's dedicated to this team, so on and so forth. And then last night we got pummeled. We got absolutely pummeled. They scored first right off the bat. Then, okay, you have some hope with Malik Tillman scoring on that deflected free kick, which was awesome. And now all of a sudden it's like, all right, they didn't start off well. There was a lack of energy. They were turning the ball over. All right, but who cares? It's 1-1. Let's go. Belgium scores right away to make it 2-1. And then inexplicably, I don't know what our goalie was doing. Just dilly-dallying is the word I've been using, with the ball outside the box to get stolen, and then 3-1, and then late in the game, 4-1. It was an embarrassing effort, and I guess the question has to be asked, are we actually better in soccer than we were 4 years ago, 8 years ago, 12 years ago? Maybe the process is better, but is the end result any different?
2: No,
3: the answer is no. So as a whole, are we better in soccer than we used to be?
2: No, we're not.
5: Wow.
2: If the result is the same, how can you confidently say that we are?
5: Because progress isn't always linear. So I don't know that we're in that same place where the gap between us and the best in the world is as significant. Now, clearly, there's still a gap. But I thought yesterday was clearly not the U.S.'s best effort. And when we looked at the totality of what they've been able to do this tournament and the identity that they tried to forge around fast starts, about being able to create, you know, space and being able to get runs, I am not willing to dismiss everything that we saw to just playing against inferior competition. I think there are some things from a tangible standpoint that we can take with us and build on for World Cups to come.
2: I don't share that same confidence. I hope you're right, Cece, because there were some positives to take from this group. And hopefully we can, in 2030, take a step forward. But the competition that we beat handily was inferior. And that was something that people kept saying is this was such a favorable draw for the United States to get out of the group stage. And they did it. And they did it in strong fashion. But people kept saying there is a gap that exists between the top programs in the world and the United States. And you're going to see that once they have to face them. There's a lot of emphasis put on our defense, that was a hole. There was fractures there. And then versus Bosnia, when we have our top scorer in Balogun being removed from the game with the red card, we saw the defense step up in the second half. And we thought, okay, maybe this is progress. But last night was a big spotlight on our program. And the disparity that exists, they showed up flat-footed. They did not have the tenacity that we expected out of them. They were overwhelmed and they were outmatched. And that has been something that we as a nation have struggled with, is how do we find ourselves in a position to consistently compete with the top talent across the world? We got our best player, our most productive player back last night. We had the home crowd. And we had, up until a certain point in the game, health from this group. And they still were not near on the same playing field as the Belgians were.
3: 888-SAY-ESPN, 888-729-3776. Are we better as a country in soccer than we used to be? The results end up being the same. Are we better than we used to be? Casey Keller, ESPN soccer analyst, ESPN FC, I wish he unretired last night and played goalie for us, had this to say about the United States men's team in the World Cup.
1: I wouldn't go failure. I think the team did, you know, fine. I mean, they beat the teams they were supposed to beat. And, I mean, I was kind of really hoping that the Turkey game was going to mean something. So, because I think that would have been a great little test to see where they were pushing forward. But, no, I think it was a good tournament. It wasn't a great tournament. They needed to come up with one of those special results that they weren't able to today. I mean, Belgium looked like the Belgium we expected from day one, and that day one didn't happen. Maybe they just realized that 2-0 down against Senegal, and they just rode that momentum of coming back. I think they made some great decisions in taking some of the older players out and putting fresh legs in. And but not only that, they passed like we expect Belgium to pass. The 1-2 touch combos in midfield, the wide play, they really put the U.S. on their heels from the very first minute. And the U.S. just couldn't respond. Like Jurgen said, they needed to be cleaner. They needed to be better. And they weren't. And they got humbled tonight.
2: Can you say it's a success if you get humbled in the end? Maybe that's where my discontent comes in here. If this was a really, really close match and Belgium was just the better team and they figured it out, but we could tip our cap at the end of this and say, good job, U.S. We see the growth. You're right there with them, and we feel so confident that we've taken that next step. I can't say that. They got destroyed last night.
5: Yeah, but Smalls, they got destroyed because of the mistakes that they made. They didn't get destroyed because they were, outmatched from a talent standpoint. I didn't see that last night. I saw a team that made a ton of mistakes that seemed uncharacteristic based on what they had done in previous matches in the World Cup, right? Like, I mean, Matt Fries doing what he did and getting caught in no man's land outside of the box, that's inexplicable, right? Like the first header goal on the cross, like that there were three U.S. men's players right there, and all of them were ball watching. They had the best seat in the house. Like, there are certain things that we just can't explain when you go back and watch it. And to me, it speaks to the moment getting the best of the U.S. men's national team. I don't know that it was a standpoint where we were seemingly outmatched, that if we played our best game and they played their best game, that the result was going to be as one-sided. And I get that that's a hypothetical that we'll never be able to prove, but I guess my whole point is this. If the U.S. men's team went out and lost yesterday's match and they didn't have the unforced errors that we saw, I would feel a lot differently about the totality of the tournament and the overall progress that the program has made. But because they had so many mistakes that Belgium took advantage of. I just feel like that was more of the one-off, and that's not indicative of the progress that we've seen with soccer in this country.
4: 888-SAY-ESPN, 888-729-3776. Are we better in soccer than we used to be after we got eliminated from the World Cup last night? We'll hear from you next. 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
1: The round of 16 continues to be the Achilles heel for Team USA. They wind up losing to Belgium 4-1.
2: 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I mean, they beat the teams they were supposed to beat.
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5: Sounds important.
4: God. Oh, my God. Are we better in soccer than we used to be? I know that is a broad question we are asking. CC says you can clearly see the development. Smalls is saying, well, no, the end result is literally the same as it always is. Why are we acting like this moral victory kind of thing here with the way in which we lost last night?
6: And don't you think that will be indicative of us getting to that next level as a country in soccer when we don't just say, well, we beat the teams we were supposed to beat. Go us.
4: And by the way, when we're supposed to lose to the mega powers, I don't know that Belgium was considered one of those. They're like a step up from us, but not...
6: It's not France.
7: U.S. was favored in the game.
6: Yeah, right. We were favored.
8: Yeah, we were favored. But here's the thing, Ev. We might have made them one of those superpowers in soccer with how everything went down with Flo Balogun over the last 48 hours.
4: Yeah, we probably would have been better off with them not playing.
8: The chip on their shoulders that they played with last night was evident. Early on in the match, There was no question about it. They adopted that us against the world mentality. And it's easy to think that way when the president of the United States calls FIFA and tries to figure out how to overturn a red card.
4: Abdi in Virginia watching on ESPN2. Are we better at soccer than we used to be? Abdi.
9: Yes, I think we are better. We're just not better enough. Currently, we have players playing in Europe, which is a good thing, playing for solid clubs compared to years ago when most of them were playing for MLS. No shade towards the MLS, but that's a step forward. But if you look at the teams in the quarterfinals right now, like France, England, Spain, a couple of juggernauts there with France and England and Argentina and Norway, you have guys like Mbappe, Yamal, Harry Kane, Haaland, Vini Jr. These players are playing for Real Madrid, Barcelona, Bayern Munich, Manchester City. So until we get our players essentially playing for those big clubs, we're not going to have the quality of the team basically get to that level where we're able to get past the round of 16, get further along in the tournament. So I think it's good where the players are right now. You're seeing some of our players in the midfield and in the attack and defense and just all around the roster playing in the Premier League. But until we get guys that are top 10 in their positions, I think you're going to start seeing the quality of the team just overall get better. So we did get better. I think the manager is an excellent manager. They should keep him. Mm-hmm. But in the future, if we get those guys just, getting much more, basically getting these players to get better and things like that, I think we'll be in a much better position.
6: But I guess that's where we expected Christian Pulisic to step up because he's played for Chelsea. He plays for AC Milan. We expected him to be that guy in this tournament, and he lost possession, Evan, you said it earlier, 14 times in 59 minutes last night. 14 times in 59 minutes. He's supposed to be one of those players that we look towards, like Abdi said, that has that international experience, that has that seasoning. You're supposed to be able to exert yourself in that way. And I know that coming into this tournament, we had talked about the injuries and the lack of production that he had been experiencing, but still, that's the one that you look towards and expect him to be Captain America.
4: Yeah.
6: To live up to that nickname.
4: Julian in Maryland watching on ESPN2. Julian, are we better at soccer than we used to be?
10: Good morning, guys. Yes, we are. And Smalls, go Pack Go.
6: Go Pack Go.
10: Where we are now is we have depth. And yes, we did beat the teams who we were supposed to beat, which shows that we are making the necessary steps. And if you actually have been watching Team USA throughout the past few FIFA Cups, you can actually see that the team itself has been going up and up and up. And I really wanted Christian to really become who we thought that he could be for us, but it didn't happen. And we have to realize that when it comes to the FIFA Cup and stuff, it's bittersweet because we only get this every 4 years. This isn't like our American sports where we can look to the next season. We can go into free agency, make a quick tweak, and then go into the next season and be happy. It's going to suck because we got to wait 4 years. I believe that we're in the right direction. It's not a moral victory. It's bittersweet. This is FIFA. It's different. And we just got to swallow the pill and just support the team as much as we can. And definitely find the goalie.
4: Yeah, well, exactly. Yeah, and that is an interesting thing, CeCe, because you guys could sit there with the Giants or Ravens or Cowboys during your time in the NFL, and you could say, you know, like, let's just use the goalie hypothetical. Oh, we need a goalie. Well, let's look at the other 31 teams who could be available as a goalie and go try to get that person. It's not like we can go say, oh, you know, Portugal's got a goalie. Let's go get that guy, right? It doesn't happen that way. So that's the hard part here. It literally has to be your son at 6 months old, you as parents saying, I think he's got a skill to play soccer, and I think now this is so exciting. Let's get him into these programs, and let's get millions of other kids his age, literally 6 months old, to get into these soccer programs. That's what it is. Like, when we think about the development of the NBA and the international version of the NBA, like, the reason that we've had all of these MVPs from other countries in a row, is because of the 92 Dream Team. 1992. It's 2026. Mm-hmm. The 92 Dream Team causes Jokic, Luka, Wemby, Giannis, all of these international players that are so damn good. Basketball became such an important sport internationally because of the 92 Dream Team. I think the hope was that this team would do that for the United States, right? Soccer doesn't need the United States. It is the biggest sport in the world. It does not need the United States. For us to be equal to other countries, we need something to take it over like this team was supposed to do. And that did not happen. It almost happened, but it didn't happen. Aaron in Pennsylvania, listening on Sirius XM 80. Aaron, are we better in soccer than we used to be? Aaron?
5: He's gone.
4: Aaron is not
8: He's
4: there.
8: He's speechless.
4: Jamie in Brooklyn watching on ESPN2. Are we better in soccer than we used to be, Jamie?
7: Good morning, guys. Evan, that was probably one of the most eloquent points I've heard you make. And to that point, it is the lack of infrastructure, and I think privilege speaks to why we don't have a lot of talent coming through the U.S. pipeline. To the question of are we better? No. Flatly, five World Cups. Four out of five round of 16. I think this has definitely been the best team I've seen from a organizational standpoint that speaks to Pochettino and his experience. But flatly, I think Abdi was the first caller. You have players that are playing internationally. Balogun plays at Monaco. You have Pulisic that plays at AC Milan. The growth of the U.S. pipeline internationally is clear. It is a lack of belief. I think there was a bit of arrogance, and then you have some external factors that went into the red card in the tournament that's uncommon. So essentially, the U.S. has to look in the mirror. This is a state of reality moment for the U.S. International team. Are you better? Flatly, analytically, no, you're not. But there is progression in the player development, and maybe we put a bit more resources into the real grassroots soccer across the country, not just where the kids that can afford to play. There's a lot of talent in places where maybe kids don't have that opportunity. So let's look there and give those kids those opportunities, and maybe we'll have a better result.
6: Jamie brings up a good point. I covered the MLS when I was in St. Louis City SC, and they made a very concerted effort to put their training facilities for all levels of the club in downtown St. Louis so that more people would have access to it. Because that's been a conversation in the soccer world for a long time. How do we make sure that the best athletes coast to coast, north to south in this country are getting access to and playing soccer? Because it's that way across the world, and it's not necessarily that way in America. The construct of the pipeline in youth soccer getting to the next level is different than it is in other sports.
4: Pat Costello, I'm over it. 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
1: Here's my one problem with San Francisco.
2: Oh, okay.
1: I can't spell it. I think bread is too annoying to buy.
2: What is it with you and bread?
1: Myron's Instagram. His Instagram bio, sports writer by day, adventurous homeboy by night. This is the third line. Father first.
2: But it's the third line.
1: It's the third line. Lover of foreign film, fine silk.
3: I'm over it. I'm sick and tired and over it.
1: Get a life.
4: Yes, each and every day, our producer, Pat Costello, brother first, son first, gives us items in and around sports entertainment, his life, that he is over. Great stuff from Myron there when he was in with us a few months back. Matt and Myron starting soon, 3 p to 5 p Eastern here on ESPN Radio.
1: Yeah, Myron gave me a big shout out in his like announcement post on Twitter.
4: Why? Yeah.
1: Because I was one of his producers.
5: Yeah, so was I, so was Nuno, and Javante's worked with him for years. None of us got a shout-out. Thanks, Myron.
2: Only Pat.
4: Mm. Wow.
5: Well, Pat and many others.
3: Very interesting.
5: But not Nuno, myself, and Javante.
1: When you're the top of the top, what can he say, I guess?
2: Wow. Ah,
4: interesting. All right.
1: Anyway, Trader Cam Pratt over here is hosting bar trivia tonight, in which the unsportsmanlike crew will be in attendance.
2: That's right. Let's go.
4: So why is he a traitor?
1: Because he won't rig it for us to win.
5: This is ridiculous.
1: It's not ridiculous.
5: I have competitive integrity.
1: Not that rigging things is working for people right now in sports, but that's besides the point.
2: Yeah,
5: put a call into the bar and see if they'll let you have a player
1: who's
5: that has the answers.
1: Who's the president of the bar? Can I call them?
4: So wait, who's
2: Don't
4: the team?
2: Don't you want to win fair and square, Pat?
1: No, I'd want to win, period.
5: It'll be so much more gratifying if you guys win fair and square.
2: I don't cheat. I want to win fair and square.
4: You're going?
2: Oh, I'm going, and so I know a lot about a lot.
4: Do you?
2: Or a little about a lot.
4: Do you?
1: A little about a little, maybe?
3: A lot about a lot?
2: I know a little about a lot. I'm you filled a lot with random facts.
1: Javante's in, I think.
6: Yes, I am. I'll be there.
4: Okay.
2: Javante, in.
5: As is Javante's significant other.
4: Okay.
2: Yes, Autumn, in.
5: Ben, our TVPA, has been invited. I do not know if he's joining,
2: Ben,
5: but he's been invited.
2: Questionable.
5: I believe Rachel is going. But
1: Rachel says
5: she's in now.
4: I saw her very early this morning. Okay.
5: And then I'm going to invite Nuno. I do not think he will come.
2: Nuno, agreed. Also questionable.
5: Yeah. I would say doubtful for
2: Doubtful,
5: Nuno.
2: Doubtful.
4: Okay.
2: Day to day.
5: And it will not be rigged for you. We got 5 rounds, 10 questions each.
4: You guys got the questions?
5: No, I've been sent the questions.
2: Do we know the topics?
5: I will tell you tonight.
6: Ooh. Yeah, but you can't prep. That's the whole point of trivia.
2: No, I wasn't going to prep. I was just curious.
1: I think we can prep for trivia, and here's how. I made Cam pull up last week's trivia, and he's going to ask us some of the questions.
4: Okay.
5: All right, here we go.
2: Oh, fine. Let's go.
5: This is from the round Dogs in Pop Culture and Media. Triumph, the insult comic dog, was a recurring character on Late Night.
4: Oh, Brian.
5: Good job, Ev. You're not playing, so
1: you're not on the team.
2: No, it's okay. He can participate.
3: Well done, Evan Cohen. Well done.
2: Way to go, Ev.
5: Which band released the 2000 single "Who Let the Dogs Out"?
1: Baha Man.
2: The Baha Man. Good job. Very good.
5: So you guys don't need me.
2: Shout out, Mike Brown.
1: Sorry. Who said? Who is Baha Man?
5: It's not Jeopardy. You don't have to say who is.
1: Who is Baha Man?
3: Who is Baha Man?
5: What breed of dog is Hooch from Turner and Hooch?
2: Oh, no.
4: Golden Retriever.
2: No, it's with a droopy mouth.
5: It's a Mastiff.
2: Mastiff.
5: I mean, you're going to have time to write these down, but we got to keep it moving here.
1: What is Mastiff?
5: Yes, sure. In 1999, the White Russian had a resurgence in popularity due to its inclusion in which film?
2: The Big Lebowski.
5: Good job.
1: Wow. I'll buy a vowel.
4: I was going to say Rocky. I didn't know what you were talking about.
5: Which holiday?
1: There is a dog in Rocky.
4: No, the White Russian. I thought that's what you
5: There's also a robot in Rocky. Which holiday is the 1987 film Planes, Trains, and Automobiles centered around?
4: Christmas.
1: What is Thanksgiving?
5: Thanksgiving.
2: Thanksgiving.
5: What is not necessary?
1: See, this is why you're not on the team, Ev.
4: Or I have to be in New York tonight.
1: Well, details.
5: Drake and Michael B. Jordan both have significant investments in the Brooklyn Aces, a professional sports team playing in which league?
4: Brooklyn Aces. NWSL?
5: Major League Pickleball, Evan. Come on.
1: Wow, Evan.
5: In 2026, which wrestler made headlines when they uncursed the New York Knicks, leading to them winning their first championship? That was real.
4: The
5: real question.
4: The only thing you've gotten right is Danhausen.
2: That's not true. That's not true. I got the Big Lebowski correct.
3: She got the White Russian right. Yeah, come on now.
4: She does know White Russian.
2: Show some respect.
5: What was on Taylor Swift's shirt when she wore it to the Knicks game?
3: Stevie Nicks.
5: Good job.
2: Good job, CeCe.
5: The top three most viewed Super Bowl halftime shows of all time, numbers compiled by Complex Music.
4: Prince.
3: Michael Jackson.
5: Michael Jackson's number two.
2: Michael Jackson.
7: You're just going to say Michael Jackson after he said
2: it? Hold on. I would say...
5: Gaga?
2: Lady Gaga.
5: Nope.
2: Beyonce?
5: Nope.
4: Kendrick Lamar.
5: Kendrick Lamar, number one.
2: Oh, very good.
4: And then the one with Dre?
5: Usher, number three.
4: Usher, baby.
3: Usher.
2: Usher.
5: All right, last question.
2: Usher.
5: At the 2013 Oscars, which actress famously tripped while walking
2: Jennifer
5: up
2: Lawrence.
5: The stage? Good job, Michelle
4: Smallman.
5: All right, actual
2: my
5: last
2: girl,
5: one.
2: My clumsy queen,
5: when Chris Rock was slapped in the face by Will Smith, what category was he presenting at the Oscars?
2: It was something about international films.
5: It wasn't.
4: Okay. Best score.
5: Best documentary feature.
2: That's exactly where I was going.
5: All right, so you guys did well.
1: All right.
5: You are prepared for tonight.
1: I feel good about it.
2: I feel good about it, too.
1: I think he should rig it a little bit for us, though.
5: Not going
3: to
5: happen.
3: Yeah, just a little bit. Cam, based on those questions, I think you're going to have to rig it for us to win.
5: They did well.
3: Yeah.
1: Slip us the categories early.
5: They were at like 75%.
2: What's our competition like?
5: There's some good people in the room. Yeah.
4: Other ESPN teammates?
5: There will be an other ESPN radio team.
2: Who's on it?
5: Nick Cardi. Bubba will go.
2: Oh, Bubba? We can't lose to Bubba.
5: Devin Kane usually goes. Former ESPN radio host Jason Fitz, I believe, will be there.
2: Okay.
5: It's a bit star-studded crew. The team that I used to play with that won all the time, they'll be there. So they're probably your best competition.
4: I kind of like that crew better than our crew, as a matter of fact.
5: Yeah.
1: You're not in the crew.
4: What? I understand. If I was going to choose a crew, I like that crew better.
5: They've come in second the last 2 weeks.
2: As the proprietor of this event, can we FaceTime in Evan CeCe?
5: No.
2: Can they be part of our team on FaceTime?
5: No phone of friends. Again, this isn't Jeopardy or Millionaire.
1: Can I buy a vowel?
5: Enough of this.
4: Pat's just going to make a reference to every game show and then just work it into the trivia. Like Price is Right,
1: all
4: Jeopardy,
1: right.
4: Everything.
1: Cam, what's the next question? No whammies.
4: Next one, Pat.
1: I would like you guys to settle an argument for us because the three of us back here in the control room and James Steele were sitting in here yesterday. James Steele, who works on some other shows, including Rich Eisen. And he was telling us about how he took a typing class, which we were like, yeah, we took a typing class when we were younger. Crazy concept nowadays. But James said he was taking a typing class in 1999 where he was using a typewriter. And I think that's insane. I think the concept of using a typewriter in 99 when the internet is well on its way, computers are firmly a thing, is crazy.
4: Wait a second.
1: Cam was like, no, that makes total sense.
4: Exactly. It's a typing class, not an internet class. You're trying to learn how to type.
1: When
2: you're typing on a typewriter, you're pointing with your pointer finger. Is when you're typing on a computer, you're using both of your hands and all of your fingers.
5: It's to build strength.
4: Yeah.
5: I think it's like finger learning strength? How to drive stick shift before learning on an automatic or something.
4: I've never learned how to drive stick.
5: Me neither.
3: Neither did I.
2: Why would I ever do that?
4: Terrible example.
3: I think I'm okay. I think we're going to be fine.
1: I think the concept of using a typewriter in 1999, typewriters were never coming back. Like, why were we using typewriters in 99 still for this typing class?
3: I hate that I took typing in middle school, Pat. I'm sitting there thinking that this is a completely useless skill.
2: On a typewriter, CC?
3: On a typewriter. There's
1: on a typewriter,
3: On a typewriter in middle school. It was mandatory.
2: You know what else has gone by the wayside? Cursive. We all had to learn how to write in cursive. Nobody writes in cursive anymore. They either print or they text.
1: I learned to write in cursive in like second grade or whatever, and my cursive has gotten no better since then.
4: I could be wrong about this. Cam can check. I think Mike Lombardi, who's the general manager of North Carolina football, still uses a typewriter.
2: Find this out.
3: Explains a lot.
4: I'm pretty sure
5: he does.
4: Still uses a typewriter, and he has a reason for that. I thought I saw something on this recently.
2: Do your kids learn how to write in cursive?
4: No. No.
2: So it's extinct.
4: Yeah, they know how to use an iPad. I don't even know if they know how to write. Just an iPad at this point. Shefty, next.
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4: 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Tim McKernan, Martin Kilcoyne, Little Jackie Papers, who loves the Rascal Puff, with you on the program. Doug Vaughn vacationing this week. Martin, what a Polos Plus dossier we have for the people today. He was not available last week. He is available today right out of the gate at 7:30 here in the Healthcare Evolution 7 o'clock hour. Producer Joe is going to be with us on the festivities last night in Seattle. My guess is he will be loaded for bear.
23: Well, it is a 8-game homestand. Great time to get that easy pass. Ballpark

0: It's one of the great pleasures of my life.
1: Is changing names
0: mm-hmm. yeah.
1: from a 636 to...
0: Yeah, 636 or 573.
1: So that's what you can do at 314-399-9646. 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And you can watch the show and you can talk it over on the program. Martin, you made a prediction before the show. This wasn't listed in Predictionary, but I want to corroborate the prediction that approximately 6:59:30, you said, now we get anti-soccer guy gloating. And sure enough, the Gray Summit Gray Goose Guzzler was ready right at 7 o'clock and said, Ben Franklin once said, the only certainties in life our death and taxes. We need to add two things to that list. The Cardinal bullpen's ass and the U.S. men's soccer team always gets bitch slapped in the World Cup when playing a good team. That's the Gray Summit Gray Goose Guzzler who is making his observation, as you are welcome to do on the festivities. The Lifetime Roofing lead, Martin, your decision. What are you going with this morning? Dustin McClendon usually says, Doug, you got to do it, but Doug's in the Hamptons, so you got to do it now.
2: Oh, boy, it's a lot of pressure there. Probably some NFL signings, comings and goings as we get close to training camp. Cards bullpen, Soriano, O'Brien, and Romero, your three most reliable, pitched on Saturday, Tim.
1: Nice.
2: Not available on Monday, I guess. I'm confused. I'm not sure. The U.S. men losing. What a disappointment. What a disappointment, right?
1: Yeah.
2: Big letdown. No. Big letdown. Not that they lost. How they lost.
1: I would agree with that. We never got a sweat. I suppose if you wanted to say we got about 68 seconds of a sweat following the equalizer, then I guess I don't even really recall many great chances until right at the end, already down 3-1. And it was just brutal from start to finish. They were lucky they weren't behind in the first minute on what was probably the best save to that point by the U.S. It was domination, and it was destruction, and it was brutal. As far as the buildup goes, relative to the delivery, it is equivalent to like that Rams-Patriots Super Bowl about 8 years ago. It was 13-3. Mm-hmm. But this one had brought what I would guess would be, I saw Richard Deich, Martin, media critic on The Athletic, guessing that they might get to 50 million viewers on Fox. The moment that soccer gets the center stage, the team has that kind of performance. And so, a major missed opportunity.
2: Yeah, what I was saying before the show, I hate soccer guy. Now, you could be a soccer fan and be largely disappointed and say, boy, they always crap the bed. But the ones that you'll hear from, I told you, it's a stupid sport, whatever. The World Cup has been fantastic. The coverage has been great. The excitement. And you wanted the U.S. to kind of be part of that conversation with the big boys. When France is still alive and Spain and Norway and England are still alive, you wanted to be in that mix in the quarterfinal. And that was the bar. I think if they'd got – that was the – nobody thought they were going to win the World Cup. But if you could get to the quarterfinal, be one of the elite eight, I think that was what most pundits thought was possible. Belgium's higher ranked. You knew that going in. That's a really good score. They've got good players over there, Tim. But the fact that they just crapped the bed. And that Matt Freeze, I feel terrible. That's a Bill Buckner moment. That's a clip that'll just live forever. The World Cup's every 4 years. It's not like they'll get back out there next year and he can make some big saves and you forget about it. Every 4 years. That poor kid, I don't know what he was thinking, but the whole game was, there are Super Bowls when you were a kid, like, oh, I can't wait for the Super Bowl, and it was just a turd, and you turn it off at halftime, and you're like, oh, well, looks like the Broncos are going to lose by 50 points again. Mm. It had that kind of national stage feel where, all right, everybody's into it, this is pretty cool, and I feel terrible for the people who are really passionate about U.S. soccer and wanted this to be the moment. That wasn't a disaster. They got out of the group stage. They won that game against Bosnia. Not a disaster.
0: Leaves a bad taste in your mouth.
2: But very disappointing. And yeah. Again, the big stage, because you're not going to have it on U.S. soil again. I mean,
0: right.
2: Maybe in 56 or whatever, unless I guess you could
1: papers
2: pay.
1: Papers will still be...

0: hosting the show.
1: Yes.
2: Right.
1: I mean, I guess if you gave Infantino some money today, he might say you can have the next one too. Sorry, Spain and Morocco. You get the next one too. But this circumstance is just not going to happen again. Where you had the excitement and you had the home soil, perfect setting, everything was in place. And if you lose in penalty kicks, it would be heartbreaking. But you'd say, wow, what a run they had. But to just play like crap.
0: Chairman Stephen DeMunn gets the first thought. Leave it to a St. Charles to ruin it for all of us. That's from Chairman Steve in DeMunn. And he is going after the U.S. men's national team captain, Tim Ream. Papers, where did you watch the game?
2: Sweet Sweet Kyes.
0: Sweet Sweet Kyes.
2: Mm-hmm. Mm-hmm. Sweet Sweet Kyes.
0: Just you and Sweet Sweet Kai?
2: And his wife.
0: More popular.
2: Yeah, right.
0: Producer Joe with us at 7:30.
2: It was just such a disappointing performance. From the very beginning, they came out flat. You're like, all right, they're coming out flat. They get scored on. All right, maybe this will be. And then their only goal, really, and their only shot in the first half, only shot through like the first 70 minutes, was, I mean, Balogun maybe got fouled, probably not. And then Tillman hits a nice free kick, but it got deflected.
0: Right.
2: I mean, that Thibaut Courtois has that. He catches that ball if it doesn't get deflected off his own man's head. And so you're equalized for all of, like you said, Tim, about a minute and a half.
0: Yep.
2: And then the softest goal I've seen them give up all tournament with the cross in and the header. And Tim Ream, unfortunately, got climbed like a ladder on that one. And then you were dead. And you saw, like, the whole time, like, you're like, how are they going to come back from this mountain of a deficit when they can't even get a shot? Meanwhile, Lukaku's on the sideline prowling. You know he's going to come in and score like he did in 2014. It's exactly what happened. And you just felt like they never even had a chance to come back, not even once.
0: Going to a married couple's home to watch a game solo is weird. That's from The Hunchback of On Castle. Martin, so far, that is the takeaway.
1: That's our break. That's our soccer takeaway after the World Cup exit.
2: It should be noted that Sweet Sweet Guy is also my neighbor. I live about five buildings.
0: Oh, is that right?
1: And you don't know that, so yeah. you don't have to defend yourself.
2: Takes about 2 minutes for me to walk over to his house.
0: I didn't know he was down CWE way.
2: Mm-hmm. Huh. That's nice.
0: Fun facts for no one to tell.
1: Yeah, he's a neighbor. You're Kramer.
2: I'm just stopping by. I Kramered.
1: You busted through the door.
2: Yeah,
1: they didn't even know you weren't even invited.
2: Yeah.
1: And you went over. Hey, you guys got the game on? Like, yeah, Cards are up 3-0. No, not that game.
2: I did bring my own food, not eat from their fridge like a...
1: Do you bring like a sack merch. Lunch over to their house?
2: More or less.
1: You bring food to share.
2: No, not to share, just for me.
1: It never felt like they were going to win the game.
2: No.
1: Even when it was 2-1, at halftime, producer Dave and I said, God, it feels like it's 5-1.
0: Yeah, fortunate that they were only down one. And then, something that stood out to me, and I was thinking it, but tip of the cap to a number of people who made this observation and said it publicly, that it looked like they shut it down.
2: Yeah.
0: The effort wasn't there. One of those people is a Ledoux graduate, and not this Ledoux graduate. Papers, what do we have here? You've got a wide variety of fun with audio for the morning after
1: Lou
0: audience
1: Brock
0: here
1: Jr.
0: on 101 yeah. ESPN.
2: But speaking to Tim's last point there, this is former U.S. women's captain Becky Sauerbrunn, Ledoux grad.
3: What I wanted to see were players sprinting after the ball. It goes out of bounds. You're sprinting after it to get it back in. You're bringing people into the box. You're going for it. Even if it's like, even if it's a Hail Mary, like, you're never going to get back in this game. You at least show the fight. And that's what I think for me, like leaving the game, I feel most upset about is that I didn't see that fight.
0: Becky Sauerbrunn.
1: Yeah, and when effort is questioned, and this is from somebody who played at a very high level. This is not a guy sitting at his neighbor's house with a sack lunch. Not you, Paper. I'm
2: right.
1: just saying somebody,
2: right.
1: hypothetically.
2: Sure.
1: But somebody that played at the international level to question the effort, it means more.
2: Right.
1: And that's the most damning thing. We'll say it every once in a while with a Blues game. Well, they just came out flat. They just weren't ready. And we always say, how?
2: Right.
1: And then you think of that moment, that stage, all the buildup. How could you collectively be so bad?
2: Yeah, and especially when it's someone like Pulisic, who, like when you saw him out there last night, it didn't seem like he was willing to put his, you know, he obviously had the ankle injury, but when he's kind of looking like a ghost out there and, you know, he's supposed to be your star and the broadcast kept saying, you know, he just needs to get a little confidence going. We've been hearing that for a long time and he'll be almost 32 by the next World Cup. It comes to a certain point where, you know, he's had a wonderful career in Europe, won a Champions League with Chelsea, but maybe the world stage just isn't his place to shine. And that's frustrating because he was labeled to us as like the future, as the star boy.
1: As a novice watching, I was saying, man, it looks like Belgium's just manhandling us. Like we just look like we're getting thrown around. And then we had Bill McDermott, Mr. Shocker, live last night, late. God bless.
4: What did he have to say?
1: Well, I said, is that Belgium's game? He said, not really. I said, but it looked like they were kind of more physical than the U.S. He said, that's right. And I said, but is that their game? He said, not really. So it wasn't like a game plan to come out there and rough up the U.S. And I think his overall take was it's not devastating, highly disappointing. And I think his was on par with almost all the pundits that they were just terrible. There was no excusing what Becky Sauerbrunn said, which would be the effort, and then the result. And then you have just kind of the casual fan who says, okay, tell me about it. Well, the U.S. never really gets over the hump in soccer, but the U.S. is hosting. We've got this golden generation. It's a younger group of talent. This might be different. People are like, okay, what do we got? Oh, we're out of the group stage. All right. Oh, we beat Bosnia. And I think you pulled all of those people into the tent. And then they said, all right, when's the game? And maybe Richard Dietsch is going to be correct. Maybe it's pushing 50 million. Felt like everybody that I knew was talking about it. I'm sure there's a soccer guy who hates it. I get it. But they had everybody kind of, they had a lot of people who were not diehards interested. And then like, oh, that's it? Yeah. Move it on. It sucks for the U.S. men's national team to have had that opportunity and to have that result.
0: I watched the pregame from 5 p.m. on Fox all the way through the postgame, and the Pulisic criticism is not an after-the-fact development. There was a lot of focus in the pregame by the panel that this is his time. He has to step up in a World Cup game, and once again, he leaves injured, but before he left, ESPN FC tweeted the following: Christian Pulisic lost possession 11 times in just 45 minutes played. That was the most of any player on the field. So he was getting pushed off the ball early, he was losing the ball, and then as you heard on the broadcast right before the disaster with the goal that made it 3-1, they were talking about he needs to just lay down so they stop play because he is done. They're essentially playing with 10 men out there. He didn't do that. And then you saw what wound up developing. Now, to make this clear, Christian Pulisic is not responsible for the goaltenders, as you called it, Martin, Bill Buckner moment. But nonetheless, that was being talked about before that play took place.
1: Well, if you watch the tournament or you watch any of the highlights, every star player has been each team's best player, whether it's Kane scoring goals and Mbappe and Messi and even for a minute Ronaldo, all the big names, Holland, our guy, that Ivan Drago guy, all of the big names have been scoring. And you look at the U.S., well, who's that guy?
2: Right.
1: And the closest would be Balogun.
2: Right.
1: And the guy that you'd heard about for the last 5-6 years is Pulisic. And he may have been more injured than we knew going into this. Maybe he never recovered from what was a calf injury earlier on, but that was a sad ending for his international. And again, he could be on that team in 4 years, but nobody's pointing to him in 4 years and saying he'll be the difference.
2: Likely.
0: That game was like watching the 2004 World Series. That's from the 210 texter. Yeah, I would say that's a nice analogy as far as anticipation and then actual domination. There was not a point where I was sitting there going, okay, they're in this thing. Just never a point.
2: Yeah.
0: And that's where I think the most disappointment stems from. You also had the conversation regarding effort. You heard from Becky Sauerbrunn. She was not the only person who said that. Eric Winalda, who you may remember from, for those of us old enough, the 1994 World Cup, said this:
5: we don't stink at this sport. We just had a really bad, really bad game. And what we need to do is to start figuring out why. Why did that game happen the way that it? Can we blame it on coaching? Yeah, to a certain extent. I think it's a bigger cultural issue than anything else. And as proud as we think we are at times, we are not willing to make the sacrifices as players in moments like that, which are things that you can respect at the end of the day. And I can't respect that. I can't respect that performance. There's not one guy that I could say, you know what, he really represented him well today, himself. Not one of them did. Not one of them. And then became an excuse factory right in front of our eyes. And then they stopped playing. They went stagnant. They stopped. And that breaks my heart, because that's just not us. And that's not who they were. And that's what they got to live with now. And it ain't going to get any better.
1: Again, former player, international level, high level questioning effort.
0: Yeah. Belgium's official Twitter account for their national team tweeted following the game, "Overturn this."
2: Mm.
0: That was their message as they move on to face Spain on Friday.
2: And that's the thing, is like the ease in which Belgium scored the second goal, especially. I can't get over that second goal. I mean, just it's so easy. No defense. Tim Ream, nothing there. And yeah, it's really fresh. And they kept pointing the camera to him. Kevin De Bruyne, one of Belgium's best players, one of the best midfielders in the world. Obviously a little older.
1: Sitting on the bench, right?
2: Sitting on the bench, because I think that they were like, all right, we're going to feel out this game. We're pretty confident. And if we don't need to use him, we'd rather rest him up for the next game.
1: Pretty,
2: in a knockout
1: game. It was
2: pretty
1: ballsy.
2: In a knockout game.
1: What, like two of their top three players didn't start.
2: Jeremy Doku as well.
1: And I guess it's a tactic you could use. We've got him ready when we need him. Let's wait and see when we need
2: him. Right. And they just, like he's 35 years old. We'd rather save him up for the next game. And that's like, and if you're the U.S. and you have to fight tooth and nail to get, you know, one of your best guys back in the starting 11, and they're like, yeah, we'll keep him on the bench. That's like, in a way, feels even worse.
0: Can we stop talking about soccer? Okay. That's from Young Hung Big Al. Martin.
1: I think I met him at opening day. Was it last year, Tim, or was it this year at Ballpark Village?
0: I think it was this year.
1: Because then I said, well, you're not that young, so, oh, okay, all right. Trying to figure out who he was or how to define this man.
0: And then I think he sized up papers and said, look, I'm taller than you. I think that's what he said.
2: Was that opening day?
0: Yeah.
2: I think he wanted to play me in one-on-one basketball.
1: Oh, is that right? You guys ever do that?
2: No, I'm open to it, though.
1: Is that what most people say when they see you, Jack? Hey, what's up, buddy? You want to play some one-on-one?
2: No, they know better.
0: It was a disaster of a performance. No effort. We only made it that far because they expanded the field. Terrible, but typical USA performance. We stink. That's from Ray King.
1: So we might need Mike Lee to give us a drop. Do we do mic drops? And U.S. stink. Mm-hmm. Is it a Cardinals stink? And Mike, give us an update. What's your level of interest in the World Cup with the U.S. playing and advancing? What was your number out of 10 soccer balls? Where were you?
2: How many going into this game?
1: Yeah. At this time yesterday, your World Cup interest was?
2: 9 out of 10.
1: I
0: was a 9 as well.
2: Yeah.
1: I was probably like a 7, 8. Something like, hey, it's pretty fun. It's great. Now, your level of interest in the World Cup?
2: 6 or 7.
1: Well, that's not bad.
2: Well, my rooting interest goes away, but there's, I mean, still some incredible games left.
1: Because I'm down to probably about a 5-ish.
0: I would be a 5 now.
2: Okay.
1: Moving forward. And the announcer, is it John Strong? The guy that I was saying does a really good job at the end where he was saying, it's still a beautiful
2: song. Oh, yeah. I saw
1: people thought he was
2: put on his salesman hat.
1: I don't think it was as much, hey, don't turn off Fox. They're going to be fine. They're going to make lots of money. There are plenty of eyeballs. I think he was a true soccer fan, kind of just imploring people in the U.S., hey, stay on board. It's a beautiful game. I don't think it was as much he was saying, please stay tuned. But it did feel that way, because you could feel around the country, I'm sure locally, here we are putting together our best show, Mr. Soccer. You could just feel the click, click, click, click, click, click, click. Yeah. Okay, I'm good. Click, click, click, click, click. Got it.
0: Guys, on to Wimbledon. Swinghaven board member. Jackson, you do have a big Wimbledon segment prepared for us, so Swinghaven board member will get his wish.
2: Boy, I don't like watching tennis. Wow. It's just never.
1: Oh,
0: what would you rather watch, tennis or hockey?
2: Oof.
0: Man. Oh, no.
2: Playoff hockey?
1: As a country club kid, this is
2: surprising. Country club. What do you mean? Public, worked at Forest Park Golf Course 5 summers,
1: St.
2: baby.
1: Louis
2: that's how
1: country
2: I got on the
1: club,
2: that's how I got
1: the
2: on
1: Hampton,
2: the
1: sod. You don't think there's tennis all over the Hamptons? Come on.
2: No country club kid.
1: I thought we were playing a bit here. Jeez. All right, forget it, Tim. On what day is today? July 7th. The bit is over. Now you're going to tell me you don't drive a Mini Cooper.
2: Playoff hockey I like. So, if we're talking like Wimbledon versus the Stanley Cup playoffs, hockey all day.
0: Okay.
2: Hockey all day.
0: What about regular season hockey against Wimbledon?
2: And then like against Wimbledon?
0: Mm-hmm.
2: Probably
1: ATP Cincinnati.
2: Regular season hockey. Yeah. Yeah, tennis has never really done it for me.
0: So, So then you go from watching the World Cup to the Cardinals up 3-0, Martin, and everything's looking good. Here's old Dustin May. He's back, and he's looking wonderful. And then they're trying to get him through the fifth inning. They let him stay out there to try to get that final out in the fifth. A little blooper just outside the reach of J.J. Weatherholt, and then a shot down the line. And Ollie Marmol, who wanted to get as much as he possibly could out of Dustin May, had to come out and pull him, and the domino effect began. And I don't know if the domino effect necessarily stopped last night, because with a doubleheader today and no off days until the All-Star break, the boys are going to be scrambling. Justin Brule came in and initially was good. They've got a Ryan Fernandez situation. Well, you're mad as a hornet.
1: I don't get it. I understand you need guys on your team that are not going to be lights out. I don't understand when they use him is what always frustrates me, because it always feels like a winnable game.
2: Yeah.
1: And here he comes. Like, oh, no, not him.
2: Yeah, high leverage.
1: He's done this
2: Fernandez.
1: Now for about a year. Mm. When you say, oh, it's a winnable game, okay, save him or we're losing 8-1.
2: Yeah.
1: Because do I have a lot of confidence in Ryan Stanek? Not really. Do I have a ton of confidence in Graceffo? Yeah. In that inning, I said, I'll take either one of them.
2: All day.
1: And now the shocker is Fernandez's ERA is 2.70. I was stunned by that. It must be a boatload of inherited runners. I could probably look it up.
2: I mean, that's what it was in Atlanta. JoJo Romero had like two on, and you know, when he walked one home, it was Romero's run.
1: And they're talking about how they've got this stretch. You're playing 8 games. You're playing 5 over the next 4. You got a doubleheader today. So they're going to be a little thin. I understand that. What I didn't understand, and I don't know, I was there pregame, and I didn't ask who's not available, but O'Brien, Soriano, and Romero hadn't pitched since Saturday. That's a day off, right? Usually every other day it seems possible. So none of those three were an option, I guess. I don't know. But Fernandez is an issue.
0: Here is Ollie Marmol on what took place and the Cardinal situation with the pitching.
2: Yeah. And the second person, the person he's talking about in the second part of the clip is Dustin May, just for context.
0: Thank you.
4: We know it's going to be tough with where our pitching's at. We don't have everybody available at the moment, which when you get late in games, someone has to step up and get it done. Unfortunately, that's just part of it. As you get closer to the break, guys are needing extra time to recover. So we didn't have our main guys at the back end, and we couldn't close it out. It's good to see him back out there and just feeling healthy. Everything was where you would want it to be, and did a really nice job against that lineup. So give him the extra guy there at the 9-hole to see if he can get off the field on his own. Brule came in, got Yelich with the ground ball to second base, did his job. But overall, plus night for May.
1: And normally when Dustin May comes out in that situation, he's an out away, and the wins still matter to pitchers for sure. Going into it, I guess the number was around 60 pitches, and he was at 81 because he was on 3 days rest, that weird start in Atlanta where he got hit in the leg or the foot, whatever. So that's why he comes out. He probably would have liked to have had a shot at Yelich, who was 0-2 at the time, get through that inning at least.
0: Yep, that was the goal.
1: But if you're going to go to the pen early, and you had to, I guess, because of May being on a lower pitch count, that just kind of sets you up for trouble, too. And then you got McGreevy today. I don't know which game he's pitching. There was a little bit of, gamesmanship yesterday saying he would pitch today. Yes, one of the two games. And then I guess Hunter Dobbins will get the other game. Graceffo came back. Our guy Ragic is now injured. I can't keep track. But apparently the big three must not have been available.
0: Should have kept my boy in. He was shoving. That's from Dirty Dan the Garbage Man. He wanted to see Dustin May in there. He was staring down the dugout to not bring him out.
1: Long conversation they showed on TV, too, with Dusty Blake in the dugout after he was taken out. I'm like, well, I wish we had audio of this. Mm-hmm. Really? Because that Dustin May gets a little fiery at times.
0: Yeah.
1: And I would be, too. I think of, hey, I mean, I said I'll come back on 3 days rest. I get it. We got to be smart about it. Just let me get Yelich for a third time. Well, third time through, that's not allowed, Tim. There's a rule in baseball.
0: And the Cardinal bullpen with the combination of Brule, Fernandez, and Stanek let the thing go. And so when you're in position up 3 and then you have it slip away, that's especially brutal considering now you got a doubleheader and you're already down 1 in the series. We will talk more about that throughout the course of the program. The great producer Joe is going to join us coming up on this Polos Plus dossier in the next segment. And we welcome you to get involved by calling in 314-974-0101. Callier and Thompson phone lines, 314-399-9646. That is the Air Comfort Service text inbox. 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
2: 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Producer Joe, it's always wonderful to talk it over with you. What is your reaction to last night's loss?
3: Disappointed, I guess. I wanted them to be playing Belgium. I think last week when we talked, something along those lines, that I expected more. I don't know why I expected more. I feel like Charlie Brown trying to kick the football. But, yeah, disappointed, I think, is a safe word to use.
4: As somebody who loves the beautiful game and who may or may not be on Bluetooth right now, did you also question the effort? We played clips earlier from Eric Winaldo and Becky Sauerbrunn, who felt like the effort was obviously lacking, which is the ultimate indictment.
3: I think questioning effort is tough. I think there was a resignation after the third goal at that point. Because, I mean, still when it's a one-goal game, fluky things can happen. Get in the box, get a penalty, something along those lines. But, yeah, it wasn't good. It didn't look good. But it was early, too. Like, I think it's hard to start questioning effort in the 10th minute of a game. Things aren't going well. And they were just overrun. That spacing was bad. Tim, I heard you talk about the Pulisic stat of giving the ball away 11 times. He couldn't keep a ball on his foot. And it's not a good look. But I don't know if it's effort or not. They were just not anywhere close to being at the same pace that Belgium was playing at.
2: Producer Joe, friend of the program, a longtime producer on this presentation.
4: In the TMA Hall of Fame, I believe.
2: Yeah, TMA Hall of Famer, 2004 to 2013, the first decade of the program, and a big soccer fan. If you wanted to get into the soccer nerdiness of it, I want you to go into the weeds. I want you to talk down to us. What were you observing from the outset? Because what we were saying, and it sounds like you were listening to the first segment, is it never looked like the team that we saw during the group stage and in the Bosnia-Herzegovina game. From the outset, they were on the defensive, and I rarely felt like they were on the offensive.
3: Oh, no, they were pinned back. Spacing was not good. It appeared as though they were surprised that Belgium was just going to play direct as can be. And they were just firing balls at Tim Ream and Chris Richards, you know, from Courtois, from a back, launching balls, and they were winning every second ball. That was the bigger problem. We might get ahead. The center backs may have gotten ahead to it, but winning the second ball then was out of the question. And that was, I think that's the biggest part of all of it, was it looked like they were shocked at the way that they were playing. Maybe the fact that De Bruyne didn't start and Doku didn't start and Romelu Lukaku didn't start, that, you know, you have an hour and 15 minutes when the team sheets come out. And, you know, it's a quick conversation at that point. But it was almost like they were surprised that it was just going to be so direct. Belgium wasn't trying to play out of the back. And they were bypassing the United States midfield. And then they couldn't win second balls. Tyler Adams didn't have a good day yesterday. And I really like Tyler Adams. Weston McKennie, I don't think you could question his effort of going back to the first question. I think he played really well the entire tournament. But, yeah, just not winning second balls. And then to concede so quickly after you get yourselves back in the game, it's a gut punch. But you still have halftime to get things together. It's an interesting choice that Gio Reyna's the first person off the bench in replacing Sergiño Dest. You know, Reyna doesn't play enough in non-World Cup years, can't stay healthy, doesn't get to play. And one of the things I was thinking about, you know, of the 10 outfield players, who would be in the conversation in 2028 or 2030, pardon me. McKinney's going to be on the wrong side of 30. Pulisic's going to be on the wrong side of 30. Adam's going to be on the wrong side of 30. Tim Ream, 38-year-old center backs aren't a big thing these days anyway. And Serginho Dest is going to be close to 30 at that point. And Anthony Robinson is going to be on the wrong side of 30 at that point, too. So while you talk about like United States golden generation, there's a lot of kids coming through, which is good. But a huge core of this team is not going to be back. Or shouldn't be featuring all that much just based on their age profile at that point.
4: You alluded to it a little bit with some of the substitutions. What about Mauricio Pochettino on the whole? What did you think?
3: No hedging. I was happy with him after Bosnia. I don't know if Mauricio Pochettino has anything to do with a ball getting to bounce in the box because you've got three United States defenders around it, not sure what to do with it for the first goal. And I'm not sure it's Mauricio Pochettino's problem that his center back got bullied or that his goalkeeper just couldn't clear a ball. The first three goals are the ones that matter. I realize there was a fourth. But I'm not sure how much of that's Pochettino. He can only select the pool of players that he has, and I think it's an indictment that you're relying on a 38-year-old center back. That it's a developmental issue at that point, and it's also Pulisic in 2026 has played less than 1,100 minutes, which is really hard to do, and he's got one assist in that entire time and no goals, and I'm not sure that's a Pochettino problem. That it's Chris can't stay healthy, and when he is healthy, he goes through spurts. He was maybe one of the top five players in Serie A at the beginning of the year, and then injuries got him again. And less than 1,100 minutes is less than what 12 full 90s at that point. And the United States just finished their fifth game in the World Cup, which tells you how little he was playing at AC Milan the back half of the year.
2: Producer Joe's with us here on the Callier and Thompson phone lines. Producer Joe, taking away from the specificity of the actual gameplay, you as a big soccer fan, someone who played at the college level and has been involved in the game throughout your life, a lot of people, Richard Deitch, who used to book on this show, if I'm not mistaken, was talking mm-hmm. about the possibility of having 50 million viewers on Fox last night. They had 33 million for the Bosnia game. So you know what kind of numbers you're looking at. And so a large number of people who were tuning in last night would be the opposite of you. Not people who are watching MLS games, not people who are familiar with whether you're talking about spacing or substitutions. They're just fans and they're pulling for the United States. And then you have that opportunity for the game because, in addition to it being the opportunity of advancing to the quarterfinals for the first time in 24 years, it's in the United States, and you have it play out like that. What do you think that does for the game of soccer in the United States?
3: Well, it's not nearly as bad as 2018 and not making it to the World Cup. So I think if you got to kind of start building levels of disappointment, not making it in 18 is exponentially worse than what happened last night. And in fact, getting to the knockout stage in 22 after not making it in 18, I think was a nice stepping stone. Not being able to go further now, and especially playing at home in that part, I get. It's a setback, I think. Big picture, it's probably not the end of the world right away. Right now, it just feels worse because it's so immediate. It doesn't matter that you were going to play Spain on Friday if you got through. And I don't think anybody would have expected anything to have come from that game. But I think the level of performance and the way that it looked is not a good thing for U.S. soccer. But it's nowhere near as bad as it was 8 years ago.
4: What's your level of interest now? We were saying around the dais, these guys were 8 or 9 out of 10 going into the U.S. match. What about now for you with what's left?
3: Oh, I was at a 10, and I'm probably still at a 9.5 just because I love watching the games. Fox isn't worried whether I'm turning off the TV or not. And there's still a lot of really good games to go.
4: Oh, fantastic. Yeah, and the tournament's been fantastic.
3: It has. It there's going to be a Sunday, I guess, in a week and a half. Is my math decent enough?
4: Yeah, the 19th will be the finale.
3: Yeah, a little over a week and a half. That, you know, it's going to ideally be as good as it could possibly be. And the tournament has been good. There hasn't been a whole lot of boring games, which is, I think, I don't care if a whole bunch of people start liking soccer. I don't need that in my life. Like, the people who want people to get into it. But not having boring games is the one thing I don't want.
4: When you look at what's left, you've got the Mbappe and Haaland and Harry Kane, and then Messi still playing, and all these big names out there. Does the U.S. is there anything in the pipeline? Is there a next big name? The next Pulisic, we've talked about the disappointment, but he was the name for a number of years. Anybody in the pipeline that, because it does seem like star power, especially at the striker, is an issue.
3: Yeah, well, I mean, Balogun should still be playing in 2030. So that's always been kind of the one position of who's going to be the striker this window or this cycle. Kevin Sullivan's probably the hottest name right now. He's still playing at Philadelphia Union, but has a Manchester City contract. When he can go over, the age comes into play with it. He's young. He was at the game last night, I know. He would probably be the next one, but he's still going to be really young in 2030 at that point. You know, there's not a Pulisic, and I think it'd be wise to stop anointing, because it was Freddie Adu for a while, yeah. And then it was this. Like, just wait for it to happen, because there's so much that can happen in development. And injuries have been a big problem for Christian the entire time. It didn't matter whether, you know, when he was at Chelsea, he was hurt quite a bit. And he's hurt in Italy. He was hurt in Germany when he was with Dortmund. That injuries can just derail people, and it's a freak thing. There's a lot of kids that come through La Masia, which is Barcelona's youth academy, and they play Lamine Yamal. That you got to start worrying about the numbers of games that these kids are playing too, and there's a responsibility that comes with it, and it's easy to overexpose because managers want to win games, both national and club. But yeah, there's so many things that can happen, unfortunately. But no, I don't think there's a huge name, Martin, that didn't make this team, but he's going to be the focal point for the next one. There's not that guy just yet, and there's a lot of players that are probably going to have to be replaced or take on bigger roles. While, you know, you could have a De Bruyne situation with Weston McKennie or Tyler Adams, where you're saving him for games so you can maximize their minutes.
2: Producer Joe, you're getting compliments in the Air Comfort Service text inbox. That's not really what that text inbox is usually for, and it's not really what your experience was, if memory serves, when you were actually on the show.
3: No, people hated me, and it's all right. I'm fine. It is odd to hear somebody saying something nice, but, you know, for every nice thing, there's going to be two or three nasty.
4: Well, Joe, you know, some people like some things.
3: And some people don't like other things.
4: I like that easy pass. Boy, it comes in handy when you're down at Ballpark Village.
3: Ballpark Village, baseball lots all around the stadium. There's two ball games today. There's ball games all week. 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City is back in action in a week and 2 days, finally. And you can get your parking passes at easypasses.com. It's an easy one shop. Get your parking. You don't have to worry about where you're going. And it takes care of you. It's very convenient to have.
2: Joe knows his stuff. That's from Just Don't Press Push. Great to hear a producer actually bring some knowledge to the program.
4: No.
2: How did papers wagering advice go yesterday? That's from the mayor of Berksville.
4: Portugal did not get on the board.
5: It failed me once again.
3: Yeah, that's also what happens when you rely on a 41-year-old striker who the whole team seems to want to play through. You know.
4: Well, the papers play was that of the four teams in action, all four would score a goal, correct?
5: Boy, and the U.S. was lucky to get the one.
3: Yeah, I was on both teams to score for the United States game because I knew they would concede at some point. Portugal didn't have a good World Cup either, and it was laboring for them at times. Was it last Thursday night? They had to scrape by as well. But yeah, tough for them.
2: I missed that Projo. He's great. That's from Brian Henschen. But Brian Henschen is sideways with Iggy, so that could just be the enemy of my enemy is my friend.
3: No, Henschen was one of the best interns I think we ever had.
6: How about that?
4: Well, he is known as the number one Asian intern. I'm not clear on who number two is in that department, but he is still the number one Asian intern.
3: Well, he's great. And Indianapolis, fun little city. I played golf with a guy from Indianapolis on Friday morning, actually.
4: Oh, Tim, you played golf with a guy from Indianapolis.
2: Was it Henschen?
3: I did, yeah. Well, you brought up Indianapolis. I mentioned Indianapolis as well.
2: Well, he's the Colts beat writer.
3: Yeah.
4: Theory.
3: Yeah.
4: He's working on a Caitlin Clark autographed ball as we speak.
2: For Iggy. That's correct.
3: I wouldn't work too hard on that.
2: There it is. Producer Joe, thank you for giving us your analysis of last night's disappointment for the United States men's national team. You're a gentleman.
3: You guys are the best. I enjoy chatting with you.
2: God bless. Thanks, Joe.
3: Bye.
2: There's producer Joe with us here on the program.
4: Boy, when he mentioned Spain's like minor academy, I said, Minnie McDermott, holy smokes. Good for Joe. Great hit, great analysis. Love me some Joe.
2: And also made it clear he supports Henschen not getting the autographed ball for Iggy and Gobble Bowl.
4: Well, I'm going to need Henschen to get that ball so a little of the pressure comes off of me on the Kachuk stick, okay?
5: Yeah.
2: The Nonling, who was a member of the International Brotherhood of Nitwits with producer Joe, I think that was 2010 to 2012 on this show, says, Joe is great, Henschen is great, yay, Ibon. And this union is still functioning at a high level. You don't want to get sideways with this union. This thing is dangerous. The International Brotherhood of Nitwits. You can express your support at 314-399-9646. Or you can open up your YouTube app and join the friends who have gathered in the Form Energy YouTube chat. Joe is a legend. I used to watch games with him. He's super knowledgeable. That's from Don Hoffman. That's your guy.
5: The Don.
2: Yeah, the Don.
5: I second the Don's motion there.
2: What that?
5: I'm a big producer Joe guy.
4: And I'll repeat the story. There was a day, Big League Broadcasting, Tim, they were Big League, and they came from Atlanta.
2: Mm-hmm.
4: And then there was a day about 2 years ago, and producer Joe and Brian Burwell both let go on the same day, and Joe Buck called me and said, how would you let that happen? What do you? And I said, I know Burwell and I are friends. I'm going to call over. Then he goes, I'm talking about producer Joe. He was, get screwed. Joe Buck was sideways with the fact that they could let go, which is not funny, of course.
2: You can express your support for producer Joe. Text in, call in, or talk it over in the Form Energy YouTube chat. Tim McCurdin, Martin Kilcoyne, Little Jackie Papers with you. Doug Vaughn vacationing this week. Cam Jansen's going to be in on Thursday and Friday here on the presentation. Looking forward to having Cam in. He's a big papers guy. Cam's a big papers
5: guy.
2: I'm disappointed
5: I won't
2: clear.
5: Be with him. I'm off Thursday
2: right,
5: and Friday.
2: Off.
5: I'm off Thursday and Friday.
2: That's right. You're
5: so
2: off.
5: I get no
2: and
5: Cam
2: where are you
5: time.
2: Going? Lake?
5: Table Rock, yeah.
2: Wow.
5: Well, look at me.
4: And I've asked Bob Thomas to call in because he said he's got material on you from last Monday at Belle Reve.
2: Yeah, he learned some things.
5: Yeah. Tomorrow. I'm here tomorrow.
4: I'll reach out again.
5: Okay. I'm sad I won't get any Cam time.
2: Cam's a big fan.
5: I'm a big fan of Cam. Always have been.
2: How can you not be?
5: He's, of all the people, we've had many a fill-in guest host with us, and one of my absolute favorites is Cam Jansen.
2: Who don't you like?
5: I don't know if I have an answer to that. I don't know if I have an answer.
4: And who doesn't like Cam?
5: Everybody
4: loves
5: Cam. Is, yeah, he might be the most popular guy in town.
2: Is that right, really?
5: He's just nice to everybody, like default nice.
2: Enthusiasm
5: is a 10 out of 10, his zest for life. And
2: you like how big his hands are, you said.
5: Well, I like how much he uses his hands when he talks. He's
4: active talker.
2: Yeah, but then you shook hands and you became enamored.
5: Well, I tried making fun of him for having somewhat smaller hands, and then he enveloped my hands in a handshake that really hurt. So I was like, Still a pro athlete, so maybe I should check myself.
4: Suck it, Joe. Iggy forever. That's from Moistes de Lou, possible burner.
2: Oh, yeah.
4: Suck it, Joe. Iggy forever.
2: Yeah, it's a war on the audience. Whose side are you on, producer Joe or Iggy? That battle will live forever because neither one is going to back down in that war. 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
4: Tim, how about this compliment? Wow, I remember producer Joe being a D-bag. Nice segment, fellas.
2: How about that?
4: The ultimate turn.
2: Yeah, how about that?
7: Hands together for the lovely producer Joe.
2: I think Cam's a great guy, but I don't enjoy him on the show. There's beer cats, so there you go. You got.
5: I disagree. You got,
2: and Martin, you just became exasperated.
4: You just can't win.
5: I disagree.
4: You just can't win. Cam's the best sweaty fella.
5: Boy, can he sweat.
4: Sweaty fella.
2: I don't know if he's been on the show where Doug is out and it's me and you. I don't believe so.
4: I believe you are correct with that.
5: I think it's a fun dynamic.
2: So I was about to say, it'll be a new dynamic.
5: I think that'll be really good. Chairman on the board, I think that'll be...
2: You'll be at Table Rock, Doug will be at the Hamptons.
5: Yeah, I think that'll
2: be... What a change there. You went to Table Rock so Doug could go to the Hamptons.
5: Well, I've always been meat and potatoes, yeah. Despite conjecture.
2: Yeah, there is conjecture.
4: What I hate currently is this bro stuff, like, because a lot of it, to me, is fake, and a lot of these pro athletes are, bro, what's up, man? Oh, bro. Cam has like a bro vibe, but it's real. Like he is a bro.
2: He's been doing that forever.
4: I know he's not a fake bro, and there's just a lot of those out there now, and it's annoying.
5: Yeah, but
4: crap.
5: Like I feel like a part of the bro culture is like being a touch standoffish, and Cam is anything but that.
4: He's, but he is the
2: bro. Being a bro is being standoffish?
5: I think that's part of it.
2: Is that right?
5: I think a little bit. I think to like people that you don't know is to be a touch standoffish. Or aggro, whereas Cam is...
2: Aggro.
5: Cam is anything but that. He's inviting to everybody.
2: Alpha Gamma Rho?
5: Yeah.
2: The farmer fraternity?
5: That's right. Farmhouse.
2: Well, that's a separate fraternity.
5: Really?
2: Yeah.
5: Huh. I don't know if we... Oh, yeah, I know what you're talking about.
2: Alpha Gamma Rho, right. Aggro.
5: They didn't really have like a house or anything, right?
2: I can't speak to that, but Farmhouse, the Greek letters F and H, and you're saying that Cam and bros are not aggro?
5: Like, it means, like, aggressive.
2: Got it.
5: Like, you're, like, kind of being intentionally aggressive to someone you don't really know. That is not Cam.
2: But aggressive and standoffish are two different things, I think. Am I right on that?
5: I think they can be similar.
2: Martin?
5: If someone's being aggressive towards you, I feel like they're being standoffish.
4: If they're aggressive towards you,
5: yeah,
4: they're being standoffish. I don't know if I follow.
2: I just don't think it makes any sense.
5: Do you think if someone being standoffish is being cold?
2: I do.
5: Okay, well, he's not that either.
2: Right, but you said aggro.
5: Right, and I don't think he's that either.
4: It's as if producer Joe's running around in your body right now.
5: No, I feel like I'm being trapped.
4: No, you trapped yourself, son.
5: No, I feel like I'm on the witness stand, and I don't like the tone of the counselor.
4: Well, you're not. I cannot interrogate you any further, because I am so confused by the premise.
5: I'm right. Feels good to be right.
4: Feels good.
2: Well, they don't agree with that in the Air Comfort Service text inbox. Huh? That's from Bobby Big Wheels. Mr. Banger says, WTF. And then Grandma Johan says, I love papers. Standoffish and aggressive are not the same. That's
5: okay,
2: from Grandma
5: all right,
2: Johan.
5: Fine. Take the victory.
2: I'm getting dumber. That's from Mr. Banger.
5: No, this semantics.
2: Jackson, just shut up and let's move on.
5: I was just trying to be nice and explain it, and I feel like people could have made the slight bridge from where I was going.
2: Now, when you say people, are you talking about anybody?
4: We've lost him. 56? Have we lost you?
5: Present company included. I feel like we all could have made the bridge, the mental bridge to what I was talking about, and yet we're choosing to plant the flag, and
4: I'm getting a headache from Jackson's truck driver.
5: I'm fine.
2: If I may interrupt, did I miss the Brody Tkachuk autograph update from Mr. Martin during 7-1.3? Thanks and free perk. Hi, Nani. That's from Brian Henshin, who was raved about by producer Joe. Martin, the Brody Tkachuk hockey stick update. If you
4: well,
2: that
4: I can
2: out,
4: sign yeah. it Brody Tkachuk, so that would not be a problem. That's for charity. I have, it's on, you know, I have a running list here of things to do, people to get to, and it is Brody Tkachuk's stick.
2: Nice.
4: On my list here.
2: Papers Gen Z is shining. That's from the 660.
5: Sick. Got one off on the younger folks.
2: That didn't seem like that one rattled you.
5: Well, no, I mean, if that puts gas in his engine, whatever.
4: Standoffish
5: is someone who behaves in a distant, aloof, or somewhat unfriendly manner. I would say someone who's being aggro is being unfriendly. So there. That would be the gap. I understand that they might not mean the exact same thing. But either way, I'm saying that Cam is warm and inviting, so he's not standoffish, nor is he aggro.
4: And all I was trying to say is that there's a lot of like every up and down the podcast fear. What's up, bro? Oh, yeah, bro. I went to that. No way. Whoa. Cam sounds like that.
2: So you're thinking of the Kelce brothers.
4: Maybe.
2: Are you thinking of anything
4: loosely.
2: Else? Honestly, are you thinking of anything else? Because that wouldn't be necessarily my scene per se,
4: kind of
2: but
4: Kelce
2: I'm trying to
4: Kelce brother vibe. I feel like I hear it other places, but yes, Kelce brothers
2: Jackson
4: comes to,
2: what else would,
4: comes
2: would,
4: to
2: would,
4: mind.
2: Would come to mind on
4: like in the bro tone that's out there now. Probably some of the Barstool stuff. It's like, there's a lot of bro stuff going on. Cam to me sounds that way, but it's real. He's not doing a performance.
2: It's who he is.
4: Yeah, that's what I'm saying. It's like, not a performance.
2: It's like if a lady who's now in her 30s or 40s has a vocal fry, but she had it in 2009, you'd go, you know what? Sure. Yeah. Is the vocal fry a bit played out? Why, yes. Why, yes, it is. But I remember her at Lucas Park, and when she was all hopped up and thinking about snorting one off the key, she was using the vocal fry. And so I support her vocal fry in 2026.
8: Okay, Gaslight Girl Boss Gatekeep.
2: That's the rare gentleman with a vocal fry.
4: Deep breath, Jax. Don't let him get to you. That's from the Lime Ace.
5: I need to be coached.
2: Wow.
4: So they don't want support from the Lime Ace.
5: Well, I don't.
4: It was a compliment. They were with
5: no,
4: you.
5: No, that was not a compliment. That was someone saying no.
4: No, they said don't let him get to you.
5: Wrong. That was that was backhanded as hell.
4: Really?
5: That is building on a premise that I'm upset. I'm not.
4: You seem agitated. Son.
5: I'm only upset when people tell me that I'm upset.
4: Jeff Burkett, call back
5: no.
4: in and calm this
5: no.
4: fella down. Calm this fella down
5: no.
4: now.
5: No, dead. Go play golf.
4: Slow day in sports, eh? From Painter Guy. Well, we talked a lot of soccer. Cardinal bullpen. We've now moved on to Jackson being a little on the ropes.
5: Now I'm being. No, you know what? I'm going to be standoffish.
2: And says, fine, F you.
5: Good. So, now we're talking.
4: He was on your side.
5: Yeah. No, he wasn't.
4: I disagree.
5: No, it was building towards something.
2: He is definitely upset. That's from In DeBoer We Trust.
5: Nope.
4: Are you being standoffish or aggressive? Because I can't
5: I'm
4: tell
5: I'm
4: going to
5: start becoming standoffish, and if you keep it up, I might turn aggressive.
2: Wow. But you acknowledge that would be two different things then in order to turn.
5: Yeah, I've conceded.
2: Okay, the putt's conceded. I mean, it was 2 feet. I'm not going to miss that.
5: I've conceded.
2: You can text in 314-399-9646. You can also talk it over in the Form Energy YouTube chat. We close out our healthcare evolution, 7 o'clock hour, and head into the Fisher Window and Door Store, 8 o'clock hour. Martin, would you like to tell the people about Michael's Baths?
4: I love talking about Michael's Baths. They were in our home, redid the kids' bathroom. Looks fantastic. The before, the after, it is just stunning what they were able to do. My wife said, hey, I want to get that kids' bathroom redone. It's where a lot of the folks who, if we have friends or family, spend the night, that's the bathroom they're using, and it has just gotten old and fallen apart, and they came out from Michael's, put together a plan, reasonably priced, and I think that's a lot of the fear for people. 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Call to set up an appointment. And the folks that come out to meet with you, they are former installers, so they understand exactly what the process is. That makes a big difference as well. 636-775-0800. And if you're in the 101 ESPN listening area, they will come to your home. 636-

0: or a full high-end bathroom remodel, whatever you're looking to do, they can do it for you. 636-775-0800.
1: Hey, Jackie, don't be angry. I still want to introduce my nostrils to your brin. Sniff, sniff. Mm. That's from the self-made stay-at-home Ladoo Mom. So you've just been propositioned by an older woman who has a very successful monogramming business and is currently going through her 8th divorce.
2: Yeah, but I don't know what I really get out of that. You know what I'm saying?
1: Well, now you're starting to kink shame her, and that might be a problem.
2: Well, I don't even care about that. I just sniff away, but... Best case,
0: has that ever been said in sports radio? Sniff away.
2: But best case scenario, you go into a long term relationship with her, and I think we know how that all ends.
1: Although, I think you're in a position to receive maintenance.
2: Would I then get the king's ransom?
1: With that monogramming business, she's the breadwinner.
2: Yeah,
1: you're in this industry,
2: right? So let's see. This seems pretty nice.
1: Yeah. So I think it's time to let her sniff.
2: Oh, well, I can't rule it out then.
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0: We do have some Cardinal news, Tim.
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0: doubleheader. 1:15 p.m. first game, 6:45 p.m. second game. No starter yet announced for that early game. That was another SportsCenter update brought to you by Universal Windows Direct. 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
3: Welcome back to the Morning After 101 ESPN. Tim McCartney, Martin Kilcoyne, Jackie Papers with you on the program. Chairman Kurt mans the Callier and Thompson phone lines if you want to call in and be a friend of the feather. Doug Vaughn is vacationing, and he will return on Monday. There is your official lineup. Jackson is vacationing on Thursday and Friday. Cam Jansen will join me and Martin on Thursday and Friday, and maybe gluten-free Perk tomorrow.
0: There you go. That'd be sweet.
3: You'd like to have Perk in?
0: Sure.
3: That'd be a gift to Henshin before you go out of town. I think he's worried you might sleep around on him
0: right.
3: while you're at Table Rock.
0: Right. Well, nothing to worry about, Brian.
4: It's kind of alumni week around here. Friends of the show just reappearing.
0: Right. It's kind of been like that.
4: Chuck Marlowe brought his son in. We had kids all over the place.
3: Yeah. Mm-hmm.
4: It's a family-friendly show.
3: It is a family show. Always been a family show.
0: Yeah, it's like a summer barbecue, like a reunion.
4: Summer barbecue. Paper said in the update, no starter named yet. However,
0: or is there?
4: I like it. It's related to the tease that we before the last segment ended. Jeff Jones from Words About Birds. He's covered the Cardinals for a number of years now. Jeff Jones reporting that the Cardinals are promoting Luis Gastelum. Hopefully, I'm saying that correct. From Mexico, Luis Gastelum pitching in Memphis. He is being promoted for his major league debut ahead of today's doubleheader. A source with direct knowledge says it'll require a 40-man spot as well as an active roster spot.
3: Wow.
4: Gastelum's sitting on a stretch of 18 consecutive scoreless appearances for Memphis, 2.27 ERA, 49 strikeouts in 43 2/3 innings. Take out one ugly appearance on May 13th when he allowed 6 runs on 2 outs. That ERA would be closer to 105. He's got a disgusting wiffle ball changeup. So according to Jeff Jones, the Cardinals promoting Luis Gastelum, when he says major league debut, I would assume that means he's starting the first game. I'm assuming that, but he's a reliever, so that would make it a bullpen start of sorts. I thought Hunter Dobbins was coming back, but they could also move like a guy like Fernandez out. I don't know. So I think there'll be a number of pitching
3: maneuvers. I think Fernandez will be on the I-55 South train real soon. That would be
4: Walshy and the boys will be moving a lot of duffel bags today
3: and
4: tomorrow.
3: That would be my expectation. Sharon and Clayton. With regard to the self-made stay-at-home Ledoux mom's invite to Jackson, says no woman would ever text that in. You just officially outed yourself, mom. That's Sharon in Clayton. I guess the self-made stay-at-home Ledoux mom and Sharon in Clayton at one time were in an alliance with Harrison's brother, Master. Now, the Warson Woods Wacko was pursuing a relationship with Sharon and Clayton. I don't know where that stands. My understanding was they were going to the Taylor Swift Travis Kelce wedding, and we have not heard back to see how that went. Meanwhile, the self-made stay-at-home Ledoux mom is following up on her offer of betting Jackson. I will put you on scholarship for a weekend, papers. As long as I can stick my chin on that bin, please confirm. That's from the self-made stay-at-home Ledoux mom.
0: Wow. Invite's so enticing. How can one say no?
4: Sniff away to me is the takeaway from that whole segment. A number of people saying Dobbins is starting.
3: Jugs in D.C., Atlantic 10 Baseball Insider and Major League Baseball Insider.
4: And also Hottie Toddy. See, I thought Dobbins had been recalled or was getting his stuff was being loaded back into his locker yesterday with the anticipation he would make the start. But reading from Jeff, when you see Major League debut, I assumed, or maybe just his first call up, I thought he was insinuating that he would be starting. But nonetheless, Luis Gastelum, and maybe that's just for Fernandez. Maybe that's just a bullpen move. I stand corrected.
3: Like I said, not a chick. That's from Sharon and Clayton. And the self-made stay-at-home Ledoux mom says, no, Sharon, me am girl, you dum-dum. So it's getting good, and it's getting sophisticated in the Air Comfort Service text inbox where they're arguing right now. But you can also argue if you want in the Form Energy YouTube chat. Cardinals, I feel like this has got on-the-brink potential. Now, maybe that's not fair because ESPN gave their mid-season grades today, even though we're well past midseason. But David Schoenfeld just posted this morning. And Martin, two teams got A-pluses. The Cardinals are not one of them. What two teams got A-pluses?
4: I have to apologize. I was reading some text here. The category was, now this is 2 days in a row where I had a mini stroke, A-pluses for just their first half?
3: That's correct. From David Schoenfeld, okay, just posted so on for ESPN. His midseason grades, even though we are past the midseason point.
4: What about the Brewers?
3: The Brewers are one of them.
4: I mean, they're 23 games over 500.
3: And on pace for 101 wins. How about that?
5: I'll tell you what, I'm excited for this Brewers series.
3: See? Okay. Charlie.
4: Okay, well, and the Braves have faded. The Phillies have
3: faded.
4: Do the Dodgers get it even though they get graded on a curve?
3: I have to put you on the clock. You have to submit your answer.
4: I'll just go Dodgers.
3: No, I'm sorry. They got an A.
4: Lazy answer. Oh, got an A.
3: Yep. The White Sox, A+.
4: Why? Oh, yeah.
6: Don't live in the past, Jim.
3: Was that Matt the Bat?
4: Yeah. He's always mad at Jim.
3: The Rays also got an A. And the Braves got an A-. The Marlins got an A-. And your St. Louis baseball Cardinals received a B+. Another team that has overperformed its preseason expectations. The Cardinals have played themselves into the playoff picture behind a monster first half from Jordan Walker, a superb all-around performance from rookie J.J. Weatherholt, and his 4.2 wins above replacement, clutch hitting from Alec Burleson, and on-base machine Ivan Herrera, 24 hit by pitches, by the way. They've gone 7-2 in extra inning games, even though the bullpen is just 17th in ERA and the rotation is 28th in strikeout rate. So there are some indicators this might not continue, but the Cardinals are interesting for the first time in years. That is how they got the B+.
4: I think B+ fits. It feels about right. Jordan Walker talking pregame yesterday about the All-Star nod. He said it was great because he heard from a lot of the guys that are down in Memphis, including Nolan Gorman, Vic Scott, Sajacy. And I asked him, I said, what do you think is different? Like, well, how did this season sort of happen? And he said it really is confidence. It seems to me like he just, once it clicked for him, you get kind of out of the tank mentally. So a lot of great talk with Walker, who admits it's been kind of a journey. I just still think it's startling. I mean, the B+ wouldn't happen without Walker being an all-star. This team wouldn't be where they are in the stand. To me, that's just the most stunning development, right? If this team, if you told me that the Cardinals would have a winning record at the all-star break, I would have been surprised. If you told me Jordan Walker is an all-star,
3: yeah,
4: I would have been like, get the hell out of here. Yeah. It's absolutely stunning what's happened.
3: And so this is where I am, and I think I'm probably in the minority. I don't know. Maybe other people view it this way, because right now you're in the fight. You know that you're up against it. I mean, if you were to set the over-under, and that's why I was saying before talking about the grades handed out by ESPN, that this season feels like it could be on the brink this week because of the domino effect of last night and now a doubleheader. If I were to set the over-under on Cardinal wins today at 0.5, I think a lot of people would probably say, I think I'm probably going to go under. It's going to be difficult, considering the set of circumstances. At the same time, how many times over the course of this year have we said, oh, this could be the beginning, and this is fresh off of them taking 4-6 on the road against two playoff teams, and the Cubs and the Braves, but because of the situation that Ollie Marmol addressed with the pitching, and you've got a doubleheader, and you've got no days off, and you've got a team that's on pace for more than 100 wins, and you've got the current NL East leader coming to town before you get a day off with the All-Star break, this is legitimately critical. Because if it gets away from you, and you lose all but one or two of these games, that really shapes the mindset for how you approach that deadline, which will be fast approaching. So from that standpoint, as odd as it might sound, I do look at this as a really key stretch here of seven games. And it could have been set off last night in a majorly positive way. And instead, to not only lose the game, but then see that bullpen get burnt and blow it in that fashion, and then sit there and go, okay, you got the Miz today. You got whatever you're going to have in one of the starts, and you're going to have to try to find a way to stop the bleeding quickly. Plus, you got the Brewers for two more after that, and then the Braves for three. This is a perilous moment. Now, with that all established, that's the in-the-moment view. You just brought up being in the playoff mix, being above 500, and Jordan Walker being an all-star. So taking that all away, and really even right up there with Walker, is J.J. Weatherholt. Now we just expect things from him. I mean, this guy hadn't played a major league game 4 months ago. So therefore, from that standpoint, assuming there isn't a significant injury to either one of them, this first half of the season sets the stage for the season as a whole already being a success relative to where the bar was. And that's because you've got two guys who are 24 years old who are showing signs of being stars, and you need a foundation. So along those lines, that is incredibly encouraging. And I know, Jackson, you have had an obsession with the catcher position.
0: Mm-hmm.
3: But there is a really good chance that when the deadline rolls around, whether the Cardinals are buyers or sellers, they are going to utilize that depth at catcher to either acquire more prospects or acquire pitching for the 2026 season. In addition to that, Burleson, as noted in that article, has improved substantially. And so from that standpoint, I think most people who are Cardinal fans feel better about this team now. And now I'm not talking about for 2026, but I'm certain that's the case. But more importantly, long term, over the next few years, based on what you've seen through the first approximate 90 games of the season. And it, therefore, that's a substantial positive.
4: And because Walker has been so good, it's almost easy to kind of gloss over Burleson, who's been a very good big leaguer, but not that next level yet. He's on pace for 116 RBIs. He has become just an RBI machine. That lineup does look better. If Mason Winn can hit sixth or seventh for you most nights, that's great.
0: Mm-hmm.
4: And that Nathan Church, none of us were talking about him in February. He seems to be a decent big league player. But the Walker emergence, just sitting there in the dugout yesterday, I was thinking how many times we had interviewed Ollie or Mo. Hey, when are you going to call Walker back up? What's he working on in Memphis? What do you think? How's his velo? All these different topics. It was exhausting.
3: Mm-hmm.
4: And he himself would talk about it. Well, I'm trying, guys. I'm going to do this next, and we're going to work on this. And it's got to be liberating for him, just having been peppered for a couple of years. Hey, what's wrong? Hey, what's wrong? And now here he is going to Philadelphia to be an all-star.
3: Only listen on the radio. I never knew what you all looked like, but I assume Jackson was a beaut. Finally saw you guys on Instagram. Turns out I was right. That's from the 314.
4: Wow.
3: How about that?
0: That's nice.
3: My guess is she's about 22.
0: Mm-hmm.
3: She's probably a tri-delt.
0: Mm-hmm.
3: And she's pursuing a medical degree after graduation.
0: Mm-hmm. Yeah.
3: And maybe enjoys the soft touch of a woman on the side.
0: I can see all of that, but the unfortunate reality, unfortunate might be the wrong word there, is it's a guy in his 40s, probably in West County. Yeah.
3: Oh, West County.
0: Yeah.
3: Like, moneyed circles.
0: Sure. You know, more of the working
3: You don't think the general Hoosier man finds you attractive?
4: Hoosier man.
0: Not publicly.
3: Oh, in your DMs?
0: Yeah.
4: Boy. Paper stock, even though you just had a mini meltdown last segment, your stock is way up.
7: Give me your f***ing feet!
3: How about that?
4: Stock.
3: Did that change your mind?
0: Yeah.
4: I thought I was going to get good fellowed by you.
0: No. It's all love. It's always been love.
4: Thanks for checking out the cameras here. The Form Energy YouTube chat. We're on cameras.
3: This is on Instagram. What do we have on Instagram?
4: Oh, yeah.
0: Probably the video of me taking a swing.
4: Oh, the golf swing?
0: Yeah.
3: Oh, yeah.
0: Which Saturday or Friday night I get sniped. Some guy goes, you know, besides being too fast over the top and
3: Golf swing criticism out in public.
0: Some guy commented on the Instagram.
3: Oh, on the Instagram.
0: Yeah, well, I got hit with it. I'm sitting there on Friday night and I see my phone. It goes. Some guy's like, despite being too quick over the top and somehow not finishing your swing, your swing still sucks. I was like, oh. It's like I'm out here enjoying my leisure time. I'm getting
3: even on a Friday night on a holiday weekend. You're never safe.
0: I know. And it's like, all right, post your swing there, dude. What do you got? What's your game looking like?
3: But you, sir, are what we call an A-list local celebrity.
0: That's right.
3: And this is the price you pay for all that ass.
0: It's true.
3: Think about that.
0: Yeah.
4: Papers, how about I come down there and slap your big butt cheeks? Is that okay? That's from Marsha's Burner.
0: No.
4: No.
0: No. No slapping.
3: Guys, I am a DG. We are streaming from a sister's bachelorette party in Santa Barbara. That's from Mr. Mudjack Mike.
0: That's what I pray in Santa Barbara. Bloody frickin' duh.
3: Anybody who uses the word butte is at least 220 plus pounds. That's from Wedding Tackle.
0: Isn't that a hockey thing? Calling someone a beauty? A beaut?
3: No.
0: No. Like Cam Jansen is a butte. A beauty.
3: No. Is he aggro or is he...
0: Neither. Nor standoffish.
3: Dr. Brandon Pryor is not standoffish. 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
3: 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So you're still in it until the final whistle. 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
4: Chairman Kurt and I were workshopping this.
3: What do we got?
4: The Miz is on the mound. Jacob Mizorowski pitching for the Brewers in Game 1. We think that's a Hunter Dobbins Cardinals start, maybe McGreevy in the nightcap. The number, according to sources here behind me, 7.5 strikeouts for the Miz. I'm sorry to say, I will take the over. Now, his last game, Tim, he only went 5 innings, struck out 10.
3: Mm. You're going over 7.5 on Miz K's last today.
4: He did have 15 a few starts ago. So the over-under in the game for the Miz, 7.5 K's. I'll go ahead and take that over.
3: Martin on the over. 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
8: All right, during this commercial break, a lot of stuff's going on in the Stiefel Studios on TMA. Larry Nichols on hold, not happy that he hasn't been put on the line yet, Martin.
9: This show's on a loop.
8: It just is. It's constant. And Iggy's agent is the name of a texter who has sent in video of his swing. Looks like he's at family golf and wants Jackson to break his swing down. Marsha's burner says it's a little embarrassing to shoot your shot at your local sports radio producer and get shot down live on the air, but I'll pull myself up by the bootstraps and move on to one of the hosts. I haven't decided which one yet, tee-hee, with a little laughing emoji. So Marsha's burner, I guess, was trying to pursue Jackson.
9: He wanted to come down and slap his butt. And then got shut down.
8: Got it.
9: Papers gave it a hard Francesa no.
8: And then Chairman Steve and DeMunn, who hangs out at Sasha's to give Major League Baseball players advice on how to handle marriage, says it's sad enough that guys like me text in way too much, but when a gal does it, it seems worse. Get a life, Sharon. That's Chairman Steve in Des Moines, who is not happy with Sharon in Clayton.
9: Well, along with some self-reflection, though, yeah, that it's embarrassing how much he texts. He's willing to own that.
8: Speaking of grades, we just did the ESPN grades of MLB teams, Cardinals receiving a B+. Speaking of grades, I'm not sure if I've given Sharon's, quote, hubs an F for pawning that yappy shrew off on all of us each morning or an A+ for the strategy of doing so. Poor bastard. That's from Arbor Day. So the term yappy shrew, I guess, is available at the moment, Jackson, in the Air Comfort Service mm-hmm. text inbox. Mm-hmm. It's the first week of the month, so Jackson is giving those who want one and don't have one a text name at 314-399-9600. Four.
9: And Papers loves when we remind the audience that they can text in. What do you think yesterday, though? Honestly, about 10 of them? 15? Because most folks listening that text in have a name assigned. How many do you think yesterday on this first day, last week, whatever?
10: This month's been a little slower only because I think we have a lot of people with names in there. You know, I think we're at a point now where I don't know the exact number. I could tell you exactly how many contact names we have, but it's definitely over 1,000. So,
9: and the shows all day, BK and Ferrario Fastlane, when they go into this text inbox, they see if these are weird TMA kind of names, they see them all day.
10: 1,800 text names saved.
9: Okay. There you go. And the last one just came in and said, okay. And they're from the 314. They need a name.
10: Oh, papers. Yeah. He submitted a name that will not, did not pass.
9: Oh, I see.
10: He shall not pass. But okay. He can try again.
9: Yeah, because you are the arbiter. You are the text inbox police, and you're there for decency purposes.
10: I don't want to put anyone in a tough spot where they just read the text name. It's like, oh, probably shouldn't have read that.
9: One that we might read that other shows may not choose to read.
8: And how many guys are sharing the three beds at the lake this time? I believe it was 21 guys for three beds last year, Jackson. That's from Steven time.
10: Fair question. This is not a trip with the fellas. This is a trip with my family. So,
8: you'll have your own bed?
10: Probably a couch situation. Youngest child. I likely will be on a couch or a blow-up mat, which I'm fine with. Okay. Been fine with it my whole life.
8: See, that shows your meat and potatoes.
10: Well, I mean, I got to have my own room as a kid. Pretty sweet.
8: I can't even imagine what that would be like.
10: Right, yeah, Tim lived in the equivalent of Cinderella Man basement.
8: It's correct. Yeah.
10: Or more like the family bucket in Willy Wonka,
8: yeah,
10: where
8: right.
10: You're all four of your grandparents for some reason sleep in the same bed the time
8: and
10: never leave.
8: That's right. That's correct.
9: They've got lunch and they've got shoes. That's enough, Missy. They don't need beds.
8: Criticizing someone for texting in while you're texting in. Enough said. Sharon and Clayton is officially issued her response. Larry Nickel is with us here in the Callier and Thompson phone lines. He is not happy with how long it's taken for us to get to him. Larry, on behalf of Jackson, I apologize.
0: Thank you.
8: Doug is vacationing this week, so I will do my best to shepherd this segment. Big night last night on Raw. I don't think anybody saw this coming, Larry.
0: Yeah, because it was in Chicago, Illinois, and the main event was supposed to be Sami Zayn, but defending the undisputed WWE title against Cody Rhodes. And then Cody Rhodes gets taken out by Gunther to kick off the show. And then they were scrambling to find a replacement. Nick Aldis, who's supposed to be on administrative leave for being SmackDown general manager, who I had the opportunity to meet down in Texas 4 years ago.
9: Nice.
0: He found a replacement. And he kept Sami Zayn in the dark. But when it came for the match, we find out it's Chicago's own CM Punk.
9: Okay.
10: Well, I forget how much Doug does during these segments.
9: Doug. What else here?
8: Did somebody just tickle your belly or something? Like the Pillsbury Doughboy.
9: Nixie, what else happened there? Because I wasn't able to tune in. I couldn't get my remote to work.
0: I wish Doug was not vacationing in the Hamptons right now.
8: Jackson's place was only available this week, so he had to seize it.
9: He kind of secretly watches all of this pro wrestling and he carries the segment. I apologize. I recorded it.
0: That's okay, Martin. But Doug was not in the Hamptons.
9: I agree.
8: Yeah.
0: I hope he's watching on YouTube and is probably thinking, why did I miss this?
8: Absolutely zero chance.
9: Not only because he wouldn't want to, Tim, because he wouldn't be able to technically.
8: Yeah, because he can't figure it out, but they also a lack of interest as well. You seen that Paige Van Zandt's OnlyFans?
0: I don't subscribe to OnlyFans.
8: Clip that off. So
9: this was in Chicago last night?
0: Yes, it was.
9: Did they do any kind of fun stuff with Cubs or Bears or any pro athletes show up?
0: No, they did not.
9: Oh, that's a miss. They're probably all watching the World Cup.
0: Actually, they got four sports teams up in Chicago. The Bears.
8: Nice.
0: They have the Bears, the Bulls, the Cubbies, and the team on the South side, the White Sox.
9: Blackhawks taking a hit.
10: Good for you, Larry.
8: Jackson is in support that he did not list the NHL franchise.
10: No, you're right, Larry.
0: I forgot about the Blackhawks. Sorry about that.
9: That's right, MLS. I mean,
8: what about Danhausen?
0: Well, he wasn't there last night.
8: That Danhausen, that guy intrigues me.
0: Yeah, with all his experiments, so to speak.
8: And his little mini Danhausens. That's my guy. Yeah. Larry, do you have the top five countries in the world at your disposal?
0: Yes, I do, Tim. Thanks for asking. Number five would be Australia. Number four would be Italy. Three would be Belgium.
8: Oh, wow.
9: That hurts.
8: Wow.
9: But tipping his cap.
0: I'll redeem myself at number one. Number two, Canada. Number one, United States of America.
8: Yes,
9: we kind of needed that today. We're a little down. Larry, are you a little down about the soccer result for our American squad?
0: Yes, I am, because it was all because of our favorite president, Donald Trump.
9: All because of him. Did you flip back and forth between the wrestling?
0: I couldn't, because wrestling was on Netflix.
9: Okay, kind of tough to flip. Well, you missed it. They lost 4-1.
0: Yeah, I found that out on your favorite station, Martin, Channel 2.
9: There you go. Thanks, buddy. You're great. You are my number one ranked wrestling insider.
8: Larry, God bless you, and God bless these United States of America.
0: Yeah, God bless America.
8: There he is. This is Larry Nickel, and he is recapping the fun and games on the WWE recap. You can share your thoughts by texting in at 314-399-9646. You can also call in, like Larry Nickel did, at 314-974-0101. And you can talk it over with other TMA listeners in the Form Energy YouTube chat. Open up YouTube, type TMA STL, and subscribe to the channel. And that's where you can take it all in. 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I saw him, and he said, I cannot believe how much money I saved by switching to James. 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
1: Whip appeal, babyface, 91. What?
2: Deep cut.
1: What do we got going on here? Is it babyface's birthday?
2: No.
1: Are you whipped?
2: No.
1: Interesting. And then you look down.
2: I thought that meant like a car.
1: Over the top, because here's the deal. I've got 6'8 suited. I wouldn't mind seeing a flop, but I also think I can take down the pot based on your involuntary reaction to look down when I questioned you.
2: I thought whip appeal was about a car. I don't know.
1: Is that right?
2: Well, that's what...
1: You think babyface sang like this about a car?
2: I don't know. I don't even know. I've never heard the song.
1: Why'd you all this
2: 35 seconds? Because I previewed it when in the break, and I said, "Hey, this sounds pretty good."
1: How did you land on it? It's 35 years old.
2: Hip hop / R&B hits from the 90s on Apple Music. A dense text.
3: Any other questions? There, stand firm, young man. Another side was me, Tim. Channel 2 and Martin replaying that third Belgium goal after every commercial break. This is brutal. Capitalizing on the pain of the country. I don't know if that's from...
1: Is that what you guys are doing? You're capitalizing on the pain of the country. That's the business model?
3: That's a pain engagement is what we're doing at the 2 Fox. Matt's Salsa Squirrel. Don't forget, though, guys, there is soccer today. Oh, it's still... The tournament is not over. Messi against Egypt. Argentina, 11 a.m., then Switzerland and Colombia.
1: What is the deal with the scheduling...
3: I read something about the Friday game, so the quarterfinal Friday, which is now Spain and Belgium at 2 o'clock St. Louis time, that some of the scheduling was done to accommodate other countries for the watch. That's what I don't know if that's accurate, but like to accommodate Europe and other, because otherwise they'd be these quarterfinals like earlier games. Too bad, so sad. You got to watch it at 3-4 a.m. That some of the times were placed that way by, I guess, FIFA.
1: Got it.
3: To accommodate people watching in other time zones.
2: So like Egypt would be watching at 7 p.m., 6 p.m. as opposed to 2 in the morning, and Switzerland would be watching at 9 p.m. as opposed to...
3: Because I'm sure had the U.S. advanced that Friday game, they would have loved to have put it at night, but it must be a FIFA edict.
1: Got it. Yeah, that's, 11 o'clock Argentina.
3: I don't know that for 100%, game, but that does make sense.
1: So, yeah, you got Argentina and Egypt at 11 o'clock today. And then you could be in a spot where you could have Argentina and Colombia, should Colombia get past Switzerland. They were not happy with Christian Pulisic last night on the post game. Carly Lloyd, who, of course, won a World Cup with the U.S. women's team, didn't pull any punches.
4: No, look, it's a bit of a downer for us being out here now after this loss, but I felt like they lost the game before they even stepped out onto the pitch, and I'm not sure why, and I don't know the reasons, but just from the beginning, just chasing, tentative, scared, just not confident on the ball. And I think big-time players, you wanted some of those big-time players to step up in big moments. And I got to be honest, I was a bit disappointed with Christian Pulisic. I think whether he wants to be the star of this team or not, we didn't see enough from him in this particular game and really the whole World Cup. Little glimpses here and there. But, aside from this loss, I think on the brighter storyline, it's been a fantastic World Cup. This team has united the country. They have, gotten American fans to fall in love with them. And there is a bright future, but this is just a real disappointing loss to go out on.
3: Good for her, calling it out, having an opinion. I enjoyed her on all of the Fox analysts have been fun. They've mixed and matched. Even on the pregame, you notice they had all the American crew together outside, and Zlatan and Terry and Rebecca Lowe were inside, and eventually they bring Lawless in. He rejoins them on the set. He's like, "Hey guys, I missed you," and you can just feel that tension a little bit. And he plays into it.
1: Thierry Henry's facial reactions while Lawless and Zlatan go back and forth is the best. That's what it's like when I would go to Cardinal games as a kid in the '80s, and I wouldn't watch home plate. I'd watch Vince Coleman in the first base pit on the AstroTurf. They can be talking, but I am watching Henry's reaction to it, and it's just like. Eye roll, stunned by the nonsense.
3: Such a French vibe, though, isn't it? It's just like, oh, you two over there. So silly. But it was great. They brought Lawless back in. But the Carly Lloyd comment, Pulisic was going to be the face. He has been the face. And in this tournament, all the stars have been huge for their teams, and he was not. I know injured at some point during the tournament. Big letdown. We talked a lot about it in the first hour, and producer Joe and people that are really invested in the sport of soccer just had the big stage, had everyone excited, interested for a couple of weeks now, and every time you move on, it gets a little bigger. Can't wait to see what that number was around the U.S. Was it? I said over 40. We were guessing, and then we're wondering now, did it get to 50 million? Tuning in for that game, probably tuned out pretty quickly as well. Because you just didn't have the drama. You just wanted a good game.
1: I had moved on. I mean, I had moved on, really, 2-1, 3-1. I had absolutely moved on. They just never really threatened.
2: Right. At 2-1, you're thinking, okay, maybe they get lucky on a break. Because there was a couple moments, like long passes, breakaway, Balogun maybe had a little bit of a look. And maybe you can get another free kick and somehow, or corner. Something like crazy might happen. You can equalize and then pray to get to PKs. But once that third goal and the way it happened, you're like, okay, this team just doesn't, it's hopeless. They just let the goalie couldn't clear the ball 2 feet from him. It's crazy.
1: Just a debacle.
2: Yeah.
1: That terrible. Specific play. Nice. And that officially ended it. And then they got the cosmetic score. I wonder if that impacted any gambling.
2: I don't think
1: so. You wouldn't think making it 4-1 would impact any gambling.
2: So. I don't think
1: so. There's always alt lines out there.
2: Lukaku's 93rd Belgian goal. It's unbelievable.
3: Wonder Boy has waited. They got beat by a better team. Stop overanalyzing it. Better team made the opponents look bad. That's why they're the better team. That's from Wonder Boy. And their coach, Rudy Garcia, manager, whatever, gaffer. Belgium's coach after the game, they said, you know, did the Balogun thing, did it kind of motivate you? He said, no, we just look back on what we did in March, because they beat the U.S. 5-2 in a tune-up game. So they had recently played, the U.S. has lost their last four to Belgium, including the 2014 World Cup. They did beat them, though, however, in 1930.
2: Nice.
3: That was the last time the U.S. beat Belgium.
1: U.S. men's soccer is the Mizzou basketball of world soccer. That's from the clever name texter.
2: Okay.
3: That, I think that's to kind of agitate some Mizzou folks.
1: No drama? That game had more drama than any other match in the World Cup this year. Choke artists in Belgium wiped the pitch with our players. That's from the Veiled Prophet.
2: Okay. Don't follow.
3: No tension in the game in terms of real, like, game tension. Like, oh, no. This is the moment we're going to win. Oh, this is the moment we're going to tie it. Never had that feel.
2: No.
1: Belgium's also horrible. Makes you realize how bad our group was. That's from Ed Time. There's the brothers Steven and Ed Time. This one was Ed.
2: Belgium is not horrible.
3: I would say if you're a fan of Senegal, you're saying, God, how did we lose? Yeah. We could have beat these guys, and then we would have beat the U.S. Senegal's got to be thinking, we could have made the quarterfinals.
2: Sure. They conceded 2 goals in the last 6 minutes of the game. So no, I would
3: think
2: Spain,
3: do you think Spain will beat Belgium?
2: Yes.
3: Do you think France will beat Morocco?
2: Yes.
3: Okay.
1: Parlez-vous français?
2: Then you got Morocco's good.
3: France, Spain.
2: Telling you, don't count out Egypt today. That's okay. All I'm saying. Don't just automatically write
1: that
2: in.
1: Right?
2: Don't automatically pencil in.
1: Do I hear a play?
2: No. I think it might.
1: Martin, I hear a play.
2: I think it might.
3: Talk yourself into a play.
2: I think it might take longer than the Argentinians. I think it might be similar to the Cape Verde game, where it's like, oh my God, we're letting guys play with us a little bit too much, and then an extra time they capitalize, but.
1: If I put $100 on Egypt to advance to the next round, I receive $514.
2: I would rather you go that regulation draw. Draw and regulation.
3: You're predicting an Argentina win in PK?
2: Extra time. Or PKs, yeah.
3: Or PK. Okay.
1: To give you an idea of how things would have looked for the United States had they advanced, Spain is minus 370 to advance to the semis against Belgium.
2: Yeah.
3: And Spain, then you got Switzerland, Colombia. No offense, it feels kind of like the Liberty Bowl or something. Like all these games are like huge matchups, and you're like, what's that? Oh, Switzerland, Colombia? No offense to our friend.
1: Time traveler Ray King says Argentina beats Egypt 4-1. I might have to put something on that. Anything about that, papers?
3: Be careful. All you said is be careful.
2: I think Egypt's played really well. And I don't think people would have thought Cape Verde was going to extra time with Argentina. And those who did think that were handsomely paid. I was not one of them.
3: France, Spain, Belgium, Norway, England, possibly Switzerland. Europe has shown up.
2: Right. If it's like France, England in the final, that would be sick. Or France, Argentina. Run it back.
1: The U.S. won a CYC tournament at St. Gabe's and thought we'd beat the, quote, fill-in-the-blank varsity team. Got sent back to reality really quickly. That's from the overprotective Golden Girl dad, who, if I'm not mistaken, sideways with Sharon and Clayton, I think.
2: Maybe worse than the strikeout.
1: Oh, my gosh.
3: Is that such a dangerous take that you got choked up? How about this, Tim? Shooter McGavin says Egypt's coach is a woke loser.
1: Like, is that right?
2: Is that right?
3: I don't know enough about Egypt's coach. I'm gonna have to do more show prep.
1: Maybe they can email in on it, though, at the Design Air Heating and Cooling email today, which comes up with the Polos Plus dossier at 9:45. Send yours in the morning after at InsideSTL.com. Martin, tell us about Design Air, if you would.
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1: 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Ladies love Cool James, Martin.
3: LL Cool J. Became a TV star.
1: Mm-hmm. Papers, you're really in the 1991 mode right now.
2: I guess so. I mean, it's just kind of rolling through this playlist. It's pretty good.
1: Went from whip appeal to booming system. Deep cuts.
2: Yeah, feeling good about it.
1: Mark Hanna, Evergreen Wealth Strategies, 9 o'clock hour. 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What a gentleman Mark Hanna is, and he sponsors the 9 o'clock hour here on TMA. Derek Gould, who appears here on 101 ESPN and, of course, writes for the St. Louis Post-Dispatch, did a chat yesterday on stltoday.com, and he answered this question from Brad J. from Raleigh, North Carolina. The Cardinals obviously cannot continue on with their current third base situation. It's getting worse by the day, and now it's costing the team games. There doesn't seem to be answers within the organization. If there are, please share. I posit the solution that Weatherholt shifts to

0: on, and there were members of the organization eager to open up third for Weatherholt. That thinking has shifted, and we saw that clearly in spring training, where it was quickly Weatherholt at second and Gorman at third base, with both spots vacated by All-Stars. Weatherholt's play at second base has been superb. He is likely the favorite right now for the Gold Glove at the position, if his strong metrics carry him above the reputation of others in the voting. And there is a reluctance to move him from second. He is the backup shortstop at the moment, though. Third is a bind of the team. There's been some ragged play at the position this past week from two candidates. And after Gorman at Class AAA, there really is not a rising prospect for the position. Jesus Baez may ultimately be a prospect at third base, but he's not an imminent factor. Ramon Mendoza, who's 25, is hitting .300 for Class AAA Memphis and has his supports in the organization. An evaluator from outside the organization likened him to Donovan Solano. Increasingly, it appears that the Cardinals' long-term third baseman is going to come from outside the organization, or be in the distant future that suggests a longer stretch before they look at third to contend. How quickly things have happened or not happened for Blaze Jordan.
1: Yeah, and I don't know if he was ever going to be a long-term solution, but I'd say at this point, put him out there more times than not. Fermin does hit a little bit, but I think with Jordan, let's find out a little more about him. He had the hits on Friday. We talked about it yesterday. He had three hits Friday, then he didn't play.
0: Yeah.
1: Saturday, Sunday, which was really odd. Imanaga started on Saturday. I don't know if he was nicked up or anything, but I would say give him a little bit of a run here. I agree. That's a pretty major hole in your roster right now. The fact that you've moved on from Arenado and you may be in the process of moving on from Gorman, that leaves you with a giant hole at a important position. I really hadn't thought about it. The Weatherholt idea, I think I'd leave him. I think that Win-Weatherholt combo up the middle there, it's really good. You know, would Weatherholt be an upgrade defensively at third? Yes, but then you're still in your lineup, you're still rolling out Fermin, Torres, whatever. It doesn't really solve anything long-term.
0: Guys, wasn't Jordan Walker's primary position third base when he originally came up? They groomed him into an outfielder because number 28 was here. That's from the overprotective Golden Girl dad.
1: That is correct.
0: Yeah.
1: Famously made the... Can you imagine going to him now and saying, you know, things are going great, Jordan. Yeah. Would you mind going back to third? Well, we had a listener that suggested Wynn should go to second, remember, because that was going to save his arm. I don't see a solution. And, you know, you draft players at all positions, and some pan out, some don't. But it is sort of startling how you have, you know, Crooks, who seems to have somewhat fallen out of favor here at the big league level, but you still have Bernal and then this Raniel Rodriguez, double all these catchers that are kind of in the mix. And you could say, well, how are you so loaded at one position? Well, you draft all these guys, and some emerge. It just, for whatever reason, their catchers are the ones now who are knocking on the door. That's probably, I'm sure, Heim Bloom and his team have looked at that and thought about it. And you're going to have to find some. I would say give Blaze Jordan a little bit more of a run here, more consistently. Let's see what he can do. Probably, he's not going to be a Gold Glover, but maybe if he hits, you can live with it.
0: There is a huge hole at third base across the league. That comes from Josh Bob Bill, who shares a building with Keisha Gray in Tampa. If you were to guess who Yahoo Sports has as the top five third baseman in Major League Baseball, I will present you with $100 in your Venmo immediately. I don't carry cash. I mean, you're free rolling. It's a free $100.
1: If anybody wants it.
2: Doug, in the meantime, why don't you say something?
1: Well, Max Muncy is your starting third baseman.
0: Okay. You got one of them. I mean, you're four away from $100.
1: I'm just going to ask. It's going to be less painful if you just read the list. I'm unless papers would like that.
0: Papers, I'll give you. Now that one's already been given, I'll give you 40.
1: Because Arenado would not be on that list.
3: No, Machado probably not on that list anymore.
0: No, you're done.
3: Yeah,
1: you're done.
0: Do you want to guess who would be number one?
3: Mm-hmm. I don't know.
0: He has been on a monster heater as of late with the Rays. Home run festival for Junior Caminero.
3: Caminero, yeah.
0: This one was drafted by the Southside Seamen.

0: Right.
1: And then we let him go, and the nonling picked him up, and he is rewarding him handsomely. And I would guess that there's a chance that I would say maybe 20% of the audience even knows who this man is. Miguel Vargas of the Chicago White Sox is the second best third baseman in baseball.
0: Okay. Alec Bohm, he make the list?
1: Max Muncy is third. Kazuma Okamoto of the Blue Jays is fourth. And Josh Young.
0: Okay,
1: the Rangers.
0: Never got that in 100
1: Jose
0: years.
1: Ramirez is injured. He's ranked sixth. Nick Gonzalez of the Pirates is seventh. Zach Geloff of the Athletics is eighth. That gives you an idea.
0: Right.
2: So the Mike Schmidt, Greg Nettles of the world, the household names are gone.
1: So Josh, Bob, Bill, I think, has made a very fair point.
2: And maybe that'll be the Cardinals' response.
0: Maybe we can convert one of these catchers. Bernal or something.
2: I wonder if Walker, if he had stayed at third. I just don't see him over
0: there. Doesn't make much
2: sense. Even though that was his position, I just...
0: He's obviously got a great arm.
2: Yeah, I don't see that being... Just doesn't look... No, Roland was a tall third baseman, but Walker just... does he feel like a third baseman to you? No. So even if he wasn't blocked by Arenado and had stayed at that position and moved along to the big league level, I just don't know if he would have stayed there long term.
1: Did Albert Pujols feel like a third baseman to you? Because that's what he was when he arrived here. He then he bounced around.
0: Tallest third baseman in MLB history, 1998 Baltimore Orioles.
2: Well, that's well after Doug DeCinces.
0: Ryan Minor, 6 foot seven.
2: It was a quick turn by you.
0: Yeah.
2: But I think that's something they're going to have to address. I do think in the short term, just play Blaze Jordan a little bit more. Guy seems to hit a little bit. Like, I like Torres. I like Fermin. But you kind of, I think, know what they are. You don't know for sure what Blaze Jordan is.
1: Yeah, I wonder what happened on that. Fermin was out there last night, did have two hits. But Jordan had three on Friday. And he had been slumping, don't get me wrong. We'll see. The Cardinal lineup for the first game of the doubleheader not out yet. At least I haven't seen it. Martin, you have seen it, or have you seen it?
2: The Cards lineup for to face the Miz, I have not. And they have not announced an official transaction. Yesterday that Ragic, he went on the injured list. We're suspecting now because Jeff Jones said they've called up this reliever, Luis Gastelum, from Memphis, that they're going to make some sort of, I would think, Fernandez is likely on the shuttle.
1: But not back down to Memphis. Yeah. 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It is 9:11 in St. Louis. 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
1: 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You're welcome to get involved by calling in the Callier and Thompson phone lines, 314-974-0101. You can text in 314-399-9646. And you are welcome to talk it over in our Form Energy YouTube chat. And they are talking it over in their Scorsese, Kitty Bates, Dr. Xander Malanthrop. They are in there, along with Iggy's prison window hand, all talking it over in the program. Let's see. Guys, Brule got hurt last night, too. Yeah, Ali Marmol talked about that following the game and saying the injury didn't appear to be as serious as it may have looked. But they are super thin going into this doubleheader.
2: It is weird. So Dustin May pitched last night because that Atlanta start on Thursday was cut short when he got hit by the ball. He only went two thirds of an inning. But because he's on 3 days rest, then he's on a pitch count. So when they took him out with 4 2/3, normally you'd be like, what are they doing? Well, it's because of the pitch count. But it is kind of weird. You put yourself in that position. Did you have to use May on 3 days rest? Because McGreevy, it was his turn, right? So McGreevy pitched on a Wednesday in Atlanta, so his turn would have been, and I think initially he was scheduled to open that series. Had he pitched last night, then he's not on a pitch count. Then if May pitches today and he's not on a pitch, you know what I'm saying? I think you get yourself backed into a corner if you got a guy on a pitch count when you're already short in the bullpen. So the assumption today is that Hunter Dobbins gets called up, he's your extra guy for the doubleheader. And then they probably the move, we were saying that Jeff Jones said that they called up this kid, Luis Gastelum, and that would probably be Fernandez, I would think. So the bullpen churn of his Graceffo here is Fernandez, or just the up-down, it's hard to keep track. Bottom line is, it'd be nice if you could just kind of stumble into somebody, and maybe this Gastelum is that guy, and who is that guy, the Granillo, who is decent? They need somebody to come up from Memphis who can kind of be a piece in the bullpen that you at least somewhat trust. There's too many guys now. When you're watching the game, you have that same reaction. Oh, boy. Oh, him again. Oh, boy. There's a whole lot of that going on with the bullpen. And there are a number of nights when you could question what Ollie's doing, but there's certain nights I've said, I don't know who I would use here either, because I wouldn't use him. I wouldn't use him. I wouldn't use him. I mean, that was that way for sure with Roycroft. Fernandez, despite the low ERA, 2.7, he just I don't think you can trust him in a game that you're trying to win. And we saw that again last night. You're up 3-0. That would have been a great way to kick it. You got a 4-2 road trip. You're starting an 8-game homestand. 5 with the Brewers. That game was right there to be had. And I guess Romero, Soriano, O'Brien, I guess none of them were available. I'm not sure. Dolly just referenced the fact that guys weren't available. And those three had not pitched since Saturday.
10: So yeah.
2: I know the U.S. soccer was the big story and everybody was locked in on that, but that Brewer game, the Cardinal loss to the Brewers was frustrating.
10: Yeah, that was kind of like once I had moved on and it became clear that the United States was not going to be competitive against Belgium, which was pretty clear early on. I'm like, okay, at least the Cardinals are beating the Brewers 3-0. This is pretty strong. And then I saw bases loaded, nobody out in the seventh inning. Fernandez out there, and I'm going, oh boy, it's just a matter of time. If I had my wits about me, it would have been live bet season and take the Brewers, because there was no way that that portion of the fire squad was going to be able to escape from that one. You're welcome to give your thoughts by texting in, calling in, or emailing in. We have the Design Air Heating and Cooling email today coming up on the Polos Plus dossier. 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
1: 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And joining us in the Stiefel Studios for his weekly appearance is Brody Herman, representing our presenting sponsor, Brown and Crouppen. 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
28: Hello, everyone. It is an honor and privilege to be on the Morning After this week. Of course, it is the highlight of my week. It is so great to see you, Jackson, Chairman, Kurt, Tim, and Martin. It is such an honor and privilege to be here with all of you today.
1: You're fired up.
28: Guy. Oh, my gosh.
2: You know what? We need this, Brody, because we're kind of down. We got on board. I bought some Sambas, and next thing you know, the soccer team is done.
28: Yeah, you know, I mean, obviously, the United States losing to Belgium 4-1 last night, and it was a rough one, obviously. I mean, it was just rough. I mean, we were totally outclassed. We were losing one-on-one possessions. I mean, our time of possession, we didn't maximize our value of time of possession. We didn't get good shots on goal. That bothers me. Did not like that at all. Not one iota. That bothered me. Obviously, if the face of United States soccer is Christian Pulisic, that shows that you have a long way to go. I mean, he's just a fragile player. And Matt Freese played like an MLS goalie. I mean, his footwork was just totally totally off base. Not a fan. I mean, Matt Freese, very solid. He only gave up one goal in his three starts in the World Cup up to the Belgium game, and that was against Paraguay, coming off of two shutouts against Australia and Bosnia. But just the United States cannot find their way, only getting one penalty kick equalizer by Malik Tillman. But just absolutely a rough showing by the United States, totally outclassed by Belgium. And we got a long way to go, the United States soccer program. I mean, this was a team not that long ago. I mean, we didn't even have a 10-month academy program in the United States until 2012. Mostly high school soccer was prevalent when Tim Ream was playing. It only is in within the last 10 years that it has gradually changed. Now we have three academies here locally, MLS Next. You have Lou Fuse, Scott Gallagher, and St. Louis City SC. So we have three MLS academies here in St. Louis, 10-month programs. TPH doing a tremendous job. Now they have a soccer program partnering with Scott Gallagher as well. So soccer is definitely on the rise in the United States, but when the face of United States soccer is Christian Pulisic, that's just rough. A lot to be left on the table for the United States, and a lot of disappointed soccer fans this morning. You still have Spain. They haven't given up a goal yet in the World Cup. They are well on their way in winning the World Cup. You got this French Avengers team that's just unbelievable. Dembele, Mbappe, the Splash Brothers, they are tremendous. Don't sleep on Argentina going back-to-back. First team to go back-to-back in their eyes, hopefully, since Brazil. Tremendous squad still in the World Cup, but unfortunately, the United States could not come up. I cannot get to the round of eight. They just couldn't get to the round of eight. Cristiano Ronaldo's last World Cup appearance probably ever. He had six World Cups, just as many as Messi, but Portugal comes up short yesterday as well, and it'll be Belgium and Spain going into the next round. So a lot of disappointing soccer fans, a lot to be left on the table. A lot of soccer fans in the United States hopefully trying to get more people invested in soccer, but the United States not able to get to the round of eight. Very disappointing.
2: You know, the next goalie for the U.S. could be Patrick Schulte, who is another St. Louis guy, played at St. Louis U. Mm-hmm. He won a championship at the MLS level and was, I think, in the mix at least this year. That's something. I mean, he's 25, a couple of years younger than Matt Freese. I said this earlier, it's a Bill Buckner type moment, one of those clips that's just going to live on forever. You're going to have to watch it for the next 4 years. That third goal, but maybe Schulte will be the guy the next time around. We're going to need the next wave because we were told this was the golden generation.
28: Well,
2: right?
28: Yeah, I mean, it's the best we've done in the World Cup. I believe this is the best team we've had in the World Cup since 2002. Patrick Schulte, of course, a Francis Howell grad from 2019, also played basketball in high school as well, a tremendous athlete.
2: I did not know that.
28: Yes, he has tremendous interest from European clubs. Schulte is an unbelievable talent, currently playing for the Crew, I believe, in Major League Soccer. He's an unbelievable talent, and you're right, Martin, could very well be on the next wave of U.S. soccer. I mean, obviously, a lot of people were expecting Josh Sargent to be on the World Cup team this go around. He is not that clutch, though. He is now back in Major League Soccer for Toronto FC. He's a St. Dominic grad. Oh, he was in St. Dominic. He went to St. Dominic for 2 years, and then he ended up going to Europe. But yeah, a lot to be desired. But yes, Patrick Schulte could very well be the next goalie for the United States. And by the next World Cup, he could be even playing overseas. That's how talented of an athlete Patrick Schulte is. A tremendous talent here in the United States. St. Louis has a history of producing a lot of great soccer talent. 76 players have gotten an appearance for the United States soccer team. Now, that's not necessarily the World Cup, but 76 St. Louisans has played for the national team, for the men's national team. So definitely a rich history here in St. Louis.
2: What's your level of World Cup interest now with the USA?
28: I still have it, but it's not going to be where it was, considering that the United States is not in it. But I'm still interested in the World Cup. It is the biggest global sporting event in the world, is the United States World Cup. I mean, without a doubt. So I'm very excited about what we have for the World Cup down the line. I'm so excited to see who's going to win it. But obviously, interest wanes for most, considering the United States is not in the World Cup anymore.
2: Big Mike text again. A USA loss. You guys can now stop pretending to be so interested in the World Cup. Well, that's the whole point, is we were more interested because of the U.S. I think that's rather obvious, Big Mike, that when the U.S. is in it, hosting and then potentially making a run, there's way more interest. Nobody's pretending that interest was real. Now, are you less interested? I am less interested, for sure, moving forward.
28: I mean, I'm more interested now in the Major League All-Star Game. 26 first-timers in the All-Star Game. One of those being Jordan Walker. He has had 20 homers and 10 steals. First Cardinal to do that going into the All-Star break since Albert Pujols did it in 2009. So that is tremendous. And, of course, Andre Pallante, the first Cardinal starting pitcher to have 10 wins going into the All-Star break since Miles Michaelis in 2018. 15. So it is tremendous, and I believe J.J. Weatherholt should have made the All-Star team. 4.1 WAR. That's right, 4.1 WAR. Top three position players in the National League. 18 outs above average. Tremendous defensive stat for Weatherholt as well. And, of course, a +3 base running value. So he's tremendous on the base paths as well. It's not about just stealing 9 bases for Weatherholt. It's what he can do. It's extending the play, making singles into doubles, doubles into triples. And, of course, inside the park home runs. That is what base running is all about in Major League Baseball. And J.J. Weatherholt has certainly done that. But we have a very pivotal series against the Brewers. Do you know the Brewers? They have won the division, the National League Central, 4 out of the last 5 years. And in 2022, I believe, they placed 2nd in the division. So they haven't fallen out of the top 2 in the division since 2020, where they placed 4th in the division. And the Brewers, I mean, again, the reason that they've done it, they have the best team ERA right now in Major League Baseball, 3.35. And of course, they have the number 1 ERA for starting pitchers, 3.24. And they have the highest strikeout rate in the major leagues, 26.5% strikeout rate, and number 1 strikeout rate among starters, 28.7. Of course, we're going to see today Jacob Mizorowski. This guy's special. He is 6'7" tall. This guy, and he's from the state of Missouri, by the way, Grain Valley, Missouri. Jacob Mizorowski, they call him the Miz. And no, this ain't a wrestler. This is a starting pitcher for the Milwaukee Brewers, the ace of the rotation. They have a dynamic duo in Milwaukee. Kyle Harrison and Jacob Mizorowski. The Brewers have one of the best executives in baseball in Matt Arnold. He's won executive of the year for the past 2 years. You know why? Because they had to give up Corbin Burnes, they had to give up Freddie Peralta, and they had to give up Devin Williams, and they are still at the top of the National League Central. They've done just fine without David Stearns. Look what David Stearns has done with the Mets. I mean, that's a good...
2: And Craig Counsell. Yeah. These named people running that team have left, and everybody's wondering, what is the secret sauce? They're 23 games over .500. They find guys, though, like a Jake Bowers, who's been all over the league. And somehow, Yelich doesn't really hit, but they've got just enough between... I mean, if you told somebody, oh, you got to face Bryce Turang and Jake Bowers, you'd say, oh, okay. It's not like the 27 Yankees, but man, that team, they know how to win.
28: Oh, they absolutely do. I mean, they have a great young core. Pat Murphy is a tremendous manager, National League Manager of the Year. And I mean, who's won National League Manager of the Year? They have a tremendous squad. I mean, you have Jackson Churio and Cooper Pratt and Luis Lara on the come up, and you also brought up Bryce Turang. They have a great young core in their lineup. They're led by a veteran, Christian Yelich, who has not been hot this season, but those young guys have certainly made up the difference for the Milwaukee Brewers, without a doubt. And that's why they're at the top of the division. We don't have that quite yet in St. Louis. We don't have that ERA. We don't have that starting pitching staff yet. But Kyle Leahy's ERA is under a 4. You have Michael McGreevy's ERA, who's under a 4. And you have Andre Pallante's ERA, which is under a 4 right now. If we could get Matthew Liberatore and Dusty May to fall in line, we could easily secure a wild card spot. But I don't think we will. And I just believe we're going to be on the outside looking in. I am not convinced they're a playoff team yet, but I do believe this Cardinals team is going to have a winning record. They just are. I mean, they just are. I mean, the United States got romped last night by Belgium, but I don't expect the Cardinals to be romped in baseball this season. I just don't think we're going to be a playoff team. I just don't think we're going to be a playoff team. I got to see more. Hopefully, we can be a playoff team. I hope the Blues are going to be a playoff team. I really do. I would love for the Blues to be a playoff team next year. Of course, acquiring Ross Johnston on a 3-year, $6 million deal. Average value, $2 million a year. That toughness, that physicality, that size, and his willingness to play in front of the net, which the Blues sorely need. Ross Johnston from the Ducks. I like that acquisition for the Blues, and I hope Mason McTavish is a 60-point scorer for the Blues next year. I know that's a lofty goal, but I want Mason McTavish to score 60 points for the Blues next year, combined goals and assists. So I'm hopeful that the Blues can make the playoffs next season. I don't think the Cardinals make the playoffs this year, but I certainly have optimism for the team making the playoffs in 2027. There have been things that have gone right. Jordan Walker's gone right. J.J. Weatherholt's gone right. Alec Burleson continues to get better. Michael McGreevy's going right. I mean, Andre Pallante finally figured out how to throw a changeup. That's great. Andre Pallante, it's starting to go right for him. It's starting to go right for Kyle Leahy. So now these guys are becoming starting pitchers. Things are starting to go in the right direction. And under Heimblum's leadership, hopefully the Cardinals can make the playoffs soon. But I have a lot of optimism. Now I'm starting to feel more optimism. I'm starting to feel that here on TMA this morning. That optimism, that energy that we need for our teams to do better in the playoffs. I'm very excited about what the Cardinals and Blues can do in the upcoming seasons.
1: 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Brody, Appreciate the time, sir.
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3: This is Jackson with a Sports Center update brought to you by Universal Windows Direct. 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Hunter Dobbins starting for the Redbirds? That's what Martin's reporting. 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
4: Papers, what do we have right now?
3: This is Al B. Sure.
4: Oh, yeah, from New Jack City.
3: What a name.
4: Yeah, he got sideways with Nino Brown. You know him as Wesley Snipe.
3: Sure. What's your favorite Wesley Snipe?
4: Let's see. Major League, White Men Can't Jump, New Jack City.
5: Was he the fan?
3: In what?
5: Like the kind of, called the fan, like the crazy fan?
4: It was De Niro.
3: What are you talking about?
4: That was a movie with Robert De Niro, if I'm not
3: the fan.
5: Am I getting it wrong?
3: I missed it.
4: But that wouldn't be on the Mount Rushmore for me. I go, White Men Can't Jump, Major League, New Jack City. What's my fourth Wesley Snipe?
3: He's in Blade, is he not?
4: I'm trying to get my fourth for you.
3: Michael Blade. To me, it's a two-horse race between White Men Can't Jump and Major League.
4: Guess you haven't seen New Jack City. Nice show.
3: I like New Jack City. But to me, White Men Can't Jump is probably my favorite Wesley Snipes.
4: Please make it stop. That's from Los Lonely Strode. I guess he does not like Al B. Sure.
3: I thought that was a fun little tune.
5: What about Tu Wong Fu? Thanks for everything, Julie Newmar. Where does that rank?
4: Patrick Swayze.
5: Where does that rank on worst headlines?
3: I don't have
5: names,
3: much
5: titles for a movie.
3: I don't have much Patrick Swayze in my bag. I don't know much about.
4: Why do you hate She's Like the Wind?
3: I like Ghost. Is he in Dirty Dancing?
5: Hold on, if we shift, okay, we're off of Snipes now. This
4: Roadhouse,
5: is my fault.
4: Doy.
3: Yeah.
4: Watch his Roadhouse Doy.
3: He's in The Outsiders. I like The Outsiders.
4: So then you just did your Mount Rushmore.
3: I just need to be reminded a little bit of some of his. Oh, Point Break. Love Point Break.
4: Okay, so what's your Mount Rushmore now? Because now we have five.
3: Of Swayze, Ghost, Dirty Dancing, Point Break, and I guess I'll go Roadhouse. Yeah, I'll go Roadhouse. The Outsiders getting left out feels wrong.
5: Okay, I'm not crazy. Wesley Snipes, Robert De Niro in The Fan together. Yeah. Budget for The Fan, $55 million. Box office, $42.
3: I've never seen this movie. Should I watch it?
5: According to the box office, no. I feel like
3: 38% on Rotten Tomatoes, but that's not necessarily indicative.
5: I go by goodorbad.com. That's what I use as my movie compass.
3: Yeah. It's like a game.
5: Who's on
3: movie?
5: This week? Gareth back? Sorry. That's my bad. I'm sorry.
3: We're preparing for The Odyssey. The Odyssey, the first rounds of screenings just came out. Reviews are obviously quite positive. So whenever that'll probably be the next episode is on The Odyssey. Christopher Nolan's newest entry.
4: Mr. Seawalk is in the Form Energy YouTube chat and says, I want to do the pottery scene in Ghost with Iggy.
3: I think we all do. Man, I hated pottery as a kid.
4: Clip that off.
3: Hated it. Ugh. We had a pottery class, it'll do. You'd be surprised to find out.
5: What was the other one? Really, oceanography was
3: I took
5: one?
3: Oceanography, yeah, and meteorology.
5: Wow.
3: That's because I wasn't good enough to be in the smart science classes.
5: But you're bad at math. Meteorology,
3: bad at math.
5: There's some math involved there a little bit.
3: I wasn't great at meteorology. Bad at math, though. I might have to check out this Fan movie. Kind of sounds up my alley.
5: I feel like there was it filmed at Candlestick, Tim. I feel like
3: it seems like the Giants.
4: Makes sense, yeah.
3: The Giants.
5: Yeah, I kind of picture him there.
3: Ellen Barkin, John Leguizamo, Benicio del Toro. This is a loaded cast.
4: It sounds like you're going to be doing a movie boy on The Fan.
3: John Crux in it? Oh, my God. Jack Black? Oh, my God. Yeah.
5: You just stumbled into a movie to watch today.
3: I'm super into this.
5: You were going to go hit a bucket of balls, and now you're going to watch The Fan.
4: Working?
3: Nah.
4: You're done getting work in. It's over.
3: It's fleeting at this point.
4: Oh, no.
3: My game sucks. I just have no confidence over the ball. Anything lower than a six iron, I just feel like
4: you just went under your total at Belle Reve 8 days ago. Do I have to remind you? You set it at what, 93.5, and you shot a 90.
3: Yeah,
4: you took money from George Clooney's doppelganger.
3: Yeah, but
4: did he Venmo you yet?
3: There was that thing with Robert Thomas where he thought I was like a college golfer, and then when he heard I shot a 90, he was disappointed.
4: No, Cam, who is going to be in on Thursday and Friday, was talking you up,
3: right? Which I appreciate.
4: And said, and he didn't even go to school to study this, because, again, this is a craft that requires education.
3: Yeah.
4: And Robert Thomas said, what do you go to school for? And I said, golf. And he goes, oh, really? What do you shoot? And I said, 90. And Robert Thomas was
5: appalled.
3: Taken aback.
4: Confused is the word.
3: Yeah.
5: Okay.
3: Taken aback.
4: Very confused.
5: Do we need to say you were in school for golf management?
4: That, and so I didn't say that to mock it, because in my mind I'm saying you went to be like a pro.
3: Right.
4: Working at a golf course, not playing college golf in Florida, no less.
3: Right.
4: You know.
3: Right.
4: That's you're going down there to play with some sticks if you're going down to Florida.
5: He said he had material that he wanted.
3: I feel like I'm going to get ripped.
5: Well, for sure, but that's the beauty of the show.
3: Yeah.
5: So, Bob Thomas, let's do this.
3: I agree. Tomorrow seems like a perfect opportunity. This movie's directed by Tony Scott. I'm so in. I'm watching this.
4: So this is happening today.
3: During my vacation, I'm watching The Fan, without question. I love Tony
4: Scott. What about The Girl Next Door?
3: I should give it another try. I should give it another shot. I have to start over because there's no way I'll remember the half of the movie I saw. But I think that's better. One sitting. I'll do it. I've sat through a lot worse.
4: Thank you. So yeah. Give it a run, and you're going to be delighted when it's all said and done.
3: Okay. Hey, I'm into it.
4: The three legs of the tripod.
3: Okay. Alicia Cuthbert hasn't done much recently. Am I wrong?
4: That's correct.
3: Okay.
4: She's doing TikToks now.
3: That's fine.
4: Talking about 20 years ago.
3: Pretty good. I guess she was on 24 for 9 years. Probably pays for that house in Calgary.
4: You know, you have to be an intellectual giant to major in golf in college, and then your career is pressing buttons. That's from the St. Charles Hermaphrodite.
5: See,
3: reality hits you hard.
5: You're in the entertainment business, pal. This guy.
3: Yeah, well.
5: That's why you got the new coif.
3: In fairness to the St. Charles Hermaphrodite, it's tough but fair.
4: Yeah, and it's you reaching across the aisle after he has insisted for 3 years that you have a Frank Haith body pillow.
3: Yeah, again, I would. If you're going to get a body pillow of a basketball coach or player, wouldn't you pick someone taller? It's like, here's my Earl Boykins body pillow. Like, that's kind of weird.
5: You really thought this through.
3: Wouldn't you think, like, you would get someone who's like 6'5 or taller?
5: What
4: if your kink is a smaller
5: pillow.
4: Man? I mean, you're like kind of shaming people who are into smaller men.
3: But then,
4: and we need all of them.
3: But then wouldn't you choose a different sport? Soccer certainly has plenty of shorter men.
4: Messi, shorter gentleman.
3: Very short. Yes. That would be a perfect example.
5: Do they make body pillows of athletes?
3: No, but you could get a body pillow and just put like a jersey.
4: I think at the Missouri bookstore there's some Frank Haith body pillows.
3: In the clearance section.
5: So did somebody just workshop that idea? It doesn't exist.
3: I don't think so, but in theory you could put a jersey on the body pillow.
5: My wife Ken is listening. She's very handy. Honey, we need to make papers, a body pillow. Let's see. We don't want to go too tall. Wesley Stokes would kind of have like that.
3: Yeah, like
5: crazy
3: Steve Nash.
5: Hair, kind of, yeah.
3: Steve Nash, 6'3". I think that's... Because a lot of people don't have a bed that can fit. Okay, Mizzou. Like a Jordan Geist.
5: Or Greg Kavanagh. Yeah, okay, let's see. Old school.
3: You know? Kim English is kind of in that 6'5", 6'6", range.
4: That's the body pillow you want?
3: No, he's my favorite Missouri Tiger hoop star ever. But, yeah, that might be too close.
5: Get you a Ricky Paulding.
3: It's before my time.
5: Yeah. Sorry.
3: I want someone in my era. Like a Leo Lyons. Now we're talking.
5: Leo Lyons. Did he switch his name? Is it Criswell?
3: Really?
5: Yeah, I think. Didn't he have a different name?
3: I don't know. He was always Leo Lyons to me.
5: No, I think he had
3: Tony Criswell. I remember him.
4: Hey, Papers, don't worry. Two of the best shots I can remember hitting were 6-irons. You can score with that 6-iron. You can do it. That's from the salty bald dad from Caseyville.
3: Hate to gloat, but my first hole-in-one was with a 6-iron.
4: How about that?
3: Yeah.
4: How about that?
3: Yeah.
4: And I want to emphasize first.
3: First, that's right. There was a second one.
4: Nope.
3: From a 109 long
4: counts.
3: Yards away. 100%. Hey, listen, you put the peg in the ground, you take one swing and it goes in. That's a hole in one, brother. But yeah, the first one was no tee either. Spongy Florida grass.
4: Ledoux kids do pottery. Melville kids do hay baling. That's from the Hunchback of Oncastle.
5: I wouldn't mind a hay baling class.
3: That'd be kind of fun. Shape. There was an auto shop class at Ladue, and I never took it. Feel like I missed out.
4: I got my 168-yard hole-in-one with my 6-iron. That's from the TMA Reddit Insider.
3: Hell yeah. Good for him. I love that.
4: I always wanted to snuggle with Spud Webb. But that's from Injun Joe's Cave Ride Magic Man.
3: Yeah. I mean, again, I just don't know why you're picking. But again, if that's your kink, the last thing I'm going to do is kink shame.
4: Guys, I have a Haley Twins linen set. Sammy is the fitted sheet and Simeon is the top sheet.
3: Nice.
4: It's minute bowl eligible.
3: Nice. That's pretty sweet.
5: Leo like Lyons was third team all Big 12. How are we doing?
3: He was great.
5: 4-year run.
3: Yeah.
5: Played really a good. Long time overseas.
3: In the Mike Anderson era.
5: And this is one where I'd like to text Mike Kelly and say, hey, did Leo Lyons switch his name? I'm like, why do you need to know this?
3: I haven't heard of Tiger Mike in a while.
5: Well, we'll soon. Because he lives at Old Hawthorne. That's how much he liked it.
3: Yeah.
4: Fight Tiger, UAPB papers. Tiger.
3: How far are we now?
5: I was just going to say, it's about time we start
4: focusing. 50 days.
3: Yeah.
5: College football.
4: Colonel's despondent. I don't know if anybody read his 10 thoughts. Mm-mm. He goes, I got to be honest, I don't have anything.
5: Well, he also
3: dog days of summer.
5: He was down on the World Cup. He's like, I'm going to watch a second of
3: it. He's not a soccer guy, though.
5: I know, but like Kansas City was just all over it. That's his hometown. The country seems to be kind of into it. The Colonel's like, nah.
4: Yeah, at the start of the World Cup, now that it's closed out from the United States perspective, I remember thinking, I don't feel like it got to the level of excitement before of 1994, although this team certainly eventually captured the imaginations of many sports fans. The television ratings for Fox bear that out, with 33 million watching the Bosnia-Herzegovina game, and I would imagine it's going to be well into the 40s, if not more, for last night's game. The problem is that number is probably going to show a substantial drop as the game progressed.
3: Yeah.
4: If you would have told me I was going to close out my YouTube TV app to open up the MLB TV app to watch the Cardinals game.
3: Yeah.
4: That would have really been something. But that after the basically own goal, considering the self-inflicted wound, I was like, yep, I don't have any interest in this. Plus, they weren't even threatening.
3: No, that's the thing, is that there was no build-up play where you're like, okay, maybe. Like, Berhalter's shot after he got brought on that just went wide. Like, he was trying to amp the crowd and his team up. Like, hey, come on, let's come on. We got to do something here. And it just seemed like he was, and maybe a few other guys were the only ones really grinding it out, whereas most guys were kind of just ghosting around.
5: He does have energy. And when they brought him in, I said, oh, this guy might help. And
3: yeah,
5: you could
3: see
5: he almost burst on.
4: He got him fired up.
3: Yeah.
5: He did. Kind of burn. And it seemed like a team that was just kind of lethargic the whole night.
3: Right.
5: Sometimes you need that. ML Carr used to just wave the towel on the old Celtics bench. They'd cut to him like, what is ML? He was a veteran player at that point. And he would just wave the towel.
3: Yeah.
5: And then Larry Bird would score like 40.
3: Just feels like the U.S. is one bona fide superstar away.
5: Yes.
3: Because that, when you talk about like the lead up to the tournament, if they had like the one guy who you can like really rally behind, and I'm not saying Pulisic isn't that, but he really hasn't been on the world stage, but like someone who plays probably in the Premier League, who you could like, he'd be like one of the better players in Europe, that would be something that would be like, all right, now we can rally around this guy, and that would be the fun leading up to it. But right now, they're kind of... They don't have the same swagger.
4: That was the one. His shot goes in, and it's a new game. That's from Stepdad Gary.
3: Yeah, it's just still...
4: Down 3-2, and you got about 12 minutes left, I think. It would have been about the math, because the extra time was less than I think had been anticipated. Tim, you can parlay Argentina to advance in Brewers and the Miz money line today for 100% free money. Okay, what's that going to get me? So just Argentina to advance?
3: Probably still minus money.
4: And then the Brewers against the Cardinals? I could see that winding up being plus.
3: Maybe plus 150 or something?
4: I mean, Argentina's minus 800. I might, minus 800 to advance.
3: Right?
4: I might rescind that statement once you're minus 800. And Miz is still listed as pitching against the Cardinals and TBD, Martin, since that has been... All right, I'm putting it down. It's only minus 117.
3: Okay, all right.
4: I don't really enjoy betting against the Cardinals, but it is business and never personal, and that, of course, is Wesley Snipe, New Jack City.
5: And the Miz, 7.5 were the listed strikeout over-under today. I think that over is probably
4: you already,
5: safe.
4: That was your play.
5: Would you go down, if you're a baseball fan in the STL or the greater, would you go just to see the Miz? I think maybe.
3: I think there's some people.
5: I mean, you're
3: there,
5: rooting
3: maybe.
5: For the Cardinals, obviously, but
3: Tuesday day game is a
5: pretty lean attendance last night. I wondered if
6: 84
5: some of
6: 84 degrees and some cloud cover wouldn't be bad. You're going to be able to have a good chance of catching a foul ball.
3: Yeah.
5: Just got to run a little bit to that section.
3: The weather
5: last night, very open seating again, and maybe some of that was interest in the soccer.
3: I think that's and Mondays are usually sparsely attended.
5: Mondays can be. It's the Brewers, though. That's a pretty good rival. The next couple of nights, not the afternoon game, but the next couple of nights, anxious to see if they get a few more fans because this team has engaged a little bit with St. Louis. People have kind of been excited that they've turned the corner with Haim and everybody, but you haven't seen it translate a ton into, you know, not as lean, not
6: 18th
5: as
6: in attendance, Matt.
5: Yeah, not. So I think fans have been into it.
3: I wonder what last
5: more,
3: year was.
5: But it hasn't. I thought it was at this point with them still winning games, I thought fans would be a little more into it. I'm surprised. Not mad. I get it. People are still maybe a little upset about things, but I thought there'd be more. By the way, Ivan Herrera versus The Miz, his career, 3 of 9 with a home run.
6: Oh, there it is. Got to bet him to hit a home run now, Papers.
5: Put him in the lineup.
6: Diversifying everywhere.
5: Burley, 1 for 10 versus The Miz. Lars Nootbaar, 2 for 5. These are your plays, guys. Picks to click. Remember the great Hawk Harrelson? Every night on the White Sox broadcast, they would say, all right, who's your pick to click? And then you would just name a guy, Papers.
3: Hmm.
5: Who's your pick to click against The Miz? I've just thrown some numbers at
3: Alec
5: you.
3: Alec Burleson.
5: Okay, despite the 1 for 10, you kind of feel it.
3: Yeah.
5: He's been heating up.
3: He's a pro hitter. And he's got the all-star snub, maybe.
5: Yeah, you know, he was talking yesterday about Jordan Walker making, he goes, I'm so happy for him. He goes, I've been with him since day one. They were in that same draft class. Think about that. Walker, Wynn, Burleson, same class. And he said, really happy for him. And he said, if he tells you he wasn't thinking about it, he goes, he'd be lying because you all think about it. Then later I said, how about for you? You're certainly in that kind. He goes, well, should I lie and say I wasn't thinking about it? I mean, it sucks because you got Freddie Freeman, you got Matt Olson. I mean, it's a tough position. And even that Stewart plays, what, first and third. So unless you'd almost need more than one to drop out. It's like Weatherholt could still get in. There's always people dropping out. But for Burleson, it really stinks. You'd be at that position to have a monster first half and not get the invite.
6: Guys, I think a lot of people just don't want to go downtown. It's depressing down there. That's from the 314.
3: And they went downtown for the festivities on 4th of July.
6: Zed.
3: And Ludacris. So, you know, maybe. But you could say that anytime. You know, you could always just
5: And granted, much smaller crowd, but a packed ballpark village watching the U.S. soccer game.
3: The Mexico game had a packed ballpark village.
5: Talking to our guy Polo about it yesterday. Says it's just off the chain when Mexico would play in the ballpark village full.
3: Yeah. Do you have a rooting interest in the team now that the U.S. is out?
6: I think Norway intrigues me.
3: Sure.
5: The whole Viking row is fun.
6: I don't think they really expected to be there.
3: No. It is.
6: Holland has said as much. He said, we expect France to beat us and they'll probably win the whole thing.
3: Yeah.
6: Quite a little statement for a team now in the quarterfinals.
3: Very blunt. Someone put up a great video of Holland the other day. He just walks around, kind of skulks around.
5: Oh, that I saw him on the field.
3: Yeah, he's just like kind of like hanging out. Like the ball will be pretty close to him, and he's still just walking. And then at the last second, he'll have a burst
6: charge
3: of speed,
6: in, head
3: blast
6: ball,
3: it.
6: How do you do?
3: Yeah, like he is. Like they had that a little bit with remember Ash and Jenty at Boise State, how he would just stand up straight up, kind of like Michael Myers, and then immediately fire away. Yeah, I like that kind
5: and
3: of
5: I saw
3: style.
5: That Andrew Marchand, the Athletic, who does a lot of sports media coverage, he was commenting on that ISO, and he said, I would like Zlatan to comment on this, because everything he says is about, like, hunting your prey and the kill.
3: Well, it's kind of, Zlatan's talked about, like, because they asked him, they were, like, goading him into saying that he was better than Haaland, which he likely is at this moment. But Zlatan was like, I'm probably the better overall player, but Haaland is this unbelievable goal scorer. And I think him just kind of not doing it much until it's right next to him is kind of proof of that.
6: Get involved on the program. Text in, call in, and email in. 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
0: Excellent is 1991.

0: Man, I used to make mixtapes for all the Corriere girls. I loved it.
1: So when you're making mixtapes,
0: you're the guy who drives your mom's minivan and buses tables at Pietro's? And you're 5'2"?
2: And you made a mixtape? Here it is. Back with to after you, Stork.
3: I have questions about how one makes a mixtape.
0: Sure. I'm answering all questions on this topic.
3: So would you record it from the radio?
0: Or? Yeah, Magic 108.
3: Okay, so you record it from the radio.
0: Yeah, I believe probably in the 63109 zip code, I was the only guy recording Magic 108 to make mixtapes.
3: So how would you know when it's coming up?
0: But if we have a study on that, I'd love to see the data. Right.
3: But how would you know, like, that song's coming up?
0: Well, I listen to Doc Winter and The Quiet Storm.
3: Right, okay.
2: You just hit record. No, you just hit record a lot.
3: Right, so you're constantly... Yeah. Well, what if you didn't like the
0: song? Some people, like, now have Twitter to share their in celibacy.
3: Yeah, yeah.
0: I had mixtapes on Magic 108.
3: Okay.
0: That's how I celebrated my in celibacy.
3: Right. And so then you would customize the mixtape for the girl?
0: Yeah.
2: You were a Mr. Microphone away from total desperation. Like on the side of the road, hey, girls, how we doing? Got a mixtape over here.
3: So then you'd pull up in your car, White Walls, of course, old money.
0: Right.
3: And then hand them the mixtape.
0: That's correct.
3: And ask them to, like, some sort of mixer or something.
0: Yeah.
3: Or a dance.
0: Hey, we got a sock hop over at the U-High.
3: Yeah. Yeah. This is different eras. I'd never making the mixtape. Although that would be a nice little retro kind of
0: move.
3: Yeah,
0: why don't you do that and see what the word is?
3: Yeah, I'm sure my girl would like that. Nice.

0: handed her a mixtape.
1: With After 7 on it?
0: Where would one play a mixtape in 2026?
2: But it was...
0: You have to go buy a cassette, which I bet now is, like, it's so old that it would, like, it's more expensive than it was at the time because the commodity, it's a commodity now.
2: It was a thing, though. I remember going to a friend's wedding in Ohio, so a bunch of us, Marquette, were all driving together.
0: Mm-hmm.
2: And my friend, I made a tape, and he puts it in... It's playing, and my buddy Hoffman's driving. He ejects it, opens the window, and throws it out. And it was the most gangster thing. He goes, all those songs sucked. And my friend goes, I spent like 2 weeks making that.
0: There is nothing more disheartening than when like you're like in the car and you're controlling the music, or like you make one song request, and as soon as it starts playing, the person's like, yeah, next song. But that was, I wanted to hear that. No.
3: Well, this is convenient for you since you and Brian Henschen came out with your relationship last week. Brian Henschen says, I have a tape deck in my car. Thanks. So okay. You can make him a mixtape. Nice. You guys can go driving down to Table Rock.
0: Yeah.
3: Is this the first time he's meeting your family?
0: Yeah, it's going to be intense. Hello, family. This is Korean journalist Brian Henschen.
2: Number
0: we're
2: one
0: in love.
2: Asian he is my intern. Lover.
0: Yeah.
2: Number one Asian intern.
3: Do you have any questions about the Colts defense?
0: Yeah. He's brought 16 beers. And he's looking to get after it here at Table Rock.
2: You might be able to sell this to Wes Anderson. Everything we just workshopped right there.
0: That would be kind of like a Midwest if he was like not from Texas but from Missouri.
3: I have a Spotify playlist I made called Magic 108 Quiet Storm. I play it when I want to make wifey warm. That's from Stepdad Gary.
0: But I think there's something about the creation of the mixtape. I mean, Tim's having to listen to hours of radio play to get all the songs he wants on there.
3: It was an honor to listen to Doc Winter in The Quiet Storm.
0: Right. But
3: As a freshman at St. Lucie High.
0: I could make a Spotify, or in my case, Apple Music playlist in like 2 minutes while on the toilet. You know, I don't think it has the same...
3: But you didn't get to hear the wind in the background as Doc Winter would host The Quiet Storm.
0: Why was there wind in the background? Because
3: it's a storm,
0: outside?
3: Bro. It's a storm.
0: Oh, it was like
2: was
0: a
2: he
0: thing.
2: A local DJ or was
3: yeah,
2: he
3: I think
2: syndicated?
3: It was.
2: Oh, it was local. Because when you were a kid, you would listen to these DJs that were national, and you thought they were local. You'd get all excited. Like people listening right now in St. Louis think we're here. We're actually in New York.
0: Yeah, right. Yeah.
2: This is a national show.
0: We're in Queens.
2: Down the radio row from Francis. Did you find the audio of him? He's breaking news now.
0: Yeah, about Lindor.
2: Yeah, mostly he opines or talks horse racing, but this got a lot of national play with baseball people.
4: Good morning.
5: And rebuilding this franchise. And first of all, I think all the Soto Lindor stuff, like the owner tried to give you the other day, is nonsense. Okay, I don't think they get along at all. Okay, everything I've heard all along is that they don't like each other. Everything. So they can say what they want. Just like last year, there wasn't any issues. Nonsense. This year, there's not any issues. Those guys don't. Listen, this was Lindor's team. He was the golden boy. The Cones loved him. Cone's wife loved him. He was the golden boy. He was the guy. He was it. This was his franchise. And then they went out and brought in a guy who more than doubled his salary, which hit him right between the eyes. And I'm going to tell you something. It would have hit a lot of stars right between the eyes.
0: Here you go. Francis has taken a lot of breaks in between clauses there.
2: Thoughts. Well, that means teeth are falling
3: out.
2: Yeah,
3: he's got to negotiate the veneers.
0: intense
2: but
0: veneers.
2: It doesn't sound like he was reporting anything. The
0: it
2: way
0: just
2: I read
0: like
2: it, it's kind of his take.
0: Yeah.
2: Like, these two don't like each other. These two don't get along.
0: I know people can't see the video, but he has invested $0 into his background. It's just an off-white.
2: He's like in an Airbnb
0: wall.
2: Cottage.
0: Yeah. He used to have a backdrop, like of the Mike Francesa podcast, Bette Rivers. Now it's just him in front of a white wall.
2: And they did give Lindor $341.
0: He's doing it from a dentist office.
2: he's actually next in line.
0: Right. Mobile potting.
2: Lindor, $341 million. And then Soto was like $700 million, so he's saying they doubled it. Anybody would be upset over that. I thought there was more to it, to be honest. I got had again. Tim, how about the starting pitchers today?
3: Yeah, just got that text, Martin. Wow, I'm glad I got my Miz bet in early. What a development we have for game one. Why don't you share it with the audience? What a treat.
2: Okay, so first we had the transaction. Ryan Fernandez sent down Bruce Zimmerman, left-hander, called up from Memphis. Hunter Dobbins has been added as an additional player. But your starting pitchers today, I probably could give the audience Oh, I don't know. I could probably give you 7 guesses and you wouldn't get it.
0: No. It's not Hunter Dobbins.
2: No. Oh, you don't know the answer. Okay, this is good. Oh, I'll get papers. Yeah, okay.
3: 7 guesses.
0: Okay.
2: Who is starting game one against the Miz and the first place Milwaukee Brewers?
0: Can I ask one question? Have they played for the Cardinals, yes, the major league team this year?
2: Currently on the roster.
3: Well, he's going to get home now. He can't not get home.
2: Oh, I'm sorry.
0: Well, I wouldn't sell myself too high.
2: I'm a tremendous slouch.
3: I hope this doesn't throw you off, but Injun Joe's Cave Ride Magic Man says, I too have made love to Brian Henson, so I don't know if that's going to...
0: Wow, okay. Well,
3: I don't know if you're going to not go to Table Rock.
0: The past is the past. Gordon Graceffo.
2: No.
0: Wow. Matt Swanson.
3: Yes!
2: Woo! I know, we narrowed it down to it. So Matt Swanson starting game one. Hunter Dobbins will start game two. My question is Mike McGreevy, are they giving him extra time because he pitched last Wednesday? Today is Tuesday, according to Big Walt. So that would mean if he pitches tomorrow, McGreevy, that would be a full week. So maybe
3: that would be his final start before the break.
2: Maybe they're just trying to give him a little extra. You know, young guy hasn't pitched these lengthy big league seasons. Mm-hmm. That seems to be what's going on without them announcing it fully. Because Frank yesterday in the pregame with Ollie said, okay, so McGreevy will make a start tomorrow? And Ollie said, yes, he'll make one of them. And it was kind of like unclear which one. I thought they were being coy, but I guess maybe they knew they were going to hold off. So,
3: dude, this team is chopped. That's from Dirty Dan the Garbage Man.
2: Who is a friend of the show who called in from Santa Clara last week, starting to booze a little bit before he went on the tour, not of Alcatraz. Where was he going?
0: I don't know.
2: Were you not here?
0: I was here. I remember his call. I don't remember what tour he was.
2: You said you really liked him. He had good energy. He's got blue feet. And we workshopped where he was from. We decided he was a hockey player or something.
3: He's a hockey player, legit.
0: I was telling him to go to Chinatown, San Francisco, because it's very cool.
2: But he was going on a tour with a friend.
0: I don't remember.
2: And we added in Alcatraz.
0: He said he was going to Muir Woods, one of the coolest places ever.
3: I wonder if McGreevy will take the ball like after Swanson opens up.
2: If they get something going, or if McGreevy's done for the first half and they're giving him a little. I don't know, but doesn't it feel that way? I mean, I don't know what's going on.
3: If he said to you guys yesterday that he's pitching one of the games to have, I think what they don't want to run into, and this would be my assumption, is they don't want to run into him going out there and he gets rocked, and you already stretched the bullpen as it was last night, albeit with your B bullpen portion of the roster, and then you got a whole nother game. So I think what this allows them to do, this is my guess, this is purely speculating, whatever the hell I'm trying to say, is that they will see how it goes with Swanson and then make a play.
2: If Swanson struggles,
3: yes,
2: go to Dobbins, even though he's the listed starter for game two, and then McGreevy's waiting in the wings and could pitch game two. Kind of weird, but I think all options are on the table.
3: If Swanson is going through it, then that way McGreevy comes out and you're like, okay, now I got a guy that can get us 5 or 6 innings. You see what I'm saying?
2: Mm-hmm. But if Swanson starts, gives you a couple, who's next up?
3: See, I think McGreevy could be next up.
2: So you think he'll be part of a piggyback start to give him less innings?
3: I think what they could do is see how Swanson does, and if he runs into trouble, then you've got a guy who's kind of a blue-chip play.
2: But if you're a starter like McGreevy, routine, all of that stuff that you normally do, that's kind of a weird
3: move. I don't know.
2: I'm very intrigued.
3: Dirty Dan the Garbage Man is not in a good place about this development. Okay. Is this what it looks like when a franchise lays down? I went to Oracle, Martin, and I went to Chinatown Papers.
0: Nice.
2: Oh, he was going to tour the Giants ballpark, even though they're out of town. That's what it was.
3: How great is it? The bunch of people in the audience texted in to let us know. The Cardinals are waving the white flag. That's from the 6-1 hate. My God. They took 4-6 from the Braves and Cubs, and that's it. The white flag is up.
2: 3-0 in the 7th inning last night, and now the white flag
3: comes up.
2: I think they're trying to do their best with limited pitching available. Clearly, there's not much sitting in Memphis that they can tap into. I don't know what the thinking is on a Quinn Matthews and people, oh, it's his last start. I don't, I'm just saying in general, the guy's 25, 26 at some point in this season, which is about seeing what we have. If you just need somebody to give, I would say let's throw.
0: I agree.
2: Let's throw him out there. He's a 100%. Former pitcher of the year for your organization. He might even be 26 at this point.
0: Been on this program.
3: Yeah, a friend of this particular program. Hey, I've been deep teasing the Design Air Heating and Cooling email today. That is coming up, and we'll do it in the very next segment. That's coming up here on TMA 101 ESPN.
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0: I have to tell you, I don't recognize this.
1: A Dream's a Dream by Soul to Soul.
0: Wow. I remember Soul to Soul from Back to Life, Back to Reality, but I do not remember this. All right. Well, you know what it's time for? The Design Air Heating and Cooling email of the day.
2: You don't even need the music with you.
0: Yeah, with that kind of instrumental. Morning, gentlemen. As I am foggy-eyed and sluggish from my patriotic hangover from yesterday's bout, Jeffrey from accounting comes over to my cubicle and says, "See, Mongo, I told you American-style footy can't keep up with European superiority on the pitch." As I look up at the infused water-drinking insufferable dork and say, "Jeff, I didn't know USA had a soccer team until last month. Please take your ballet on grass back to your youth hostel and leave the real sports to 285-pound men playing 6 seconds at a time." He scurries away and I look at my calendar for when the first noon kickoff is in SEC country. Cheers and God bless America. That's from Mongo.
2: Who also sent in an image earlier, and it had the tombstone. And it said, "My love of soccer, RIP." And it was June of 2026 to July of 2020. So he sampled the product.
0: Good morning. Number one, I am humbled and honored to be the recipient of the prestigious Listener of the Month Award. I will do my best to maintain this high-quality standard moving forward. Thank you for your consideration and your recognition. And number two, ooh, boo-hoo, scarf guy sad today. Maybe if our goalie had better footwork than a four-year-old in kickaroos at Webster Groves Soccer Dome, the USA men's team could actually be a good team and be relevant. Number three, I miss Doug. Thanks, that's from the Crestwood Coyote.
2: Crestwood Coyote. And that's related to Eric in the Central West?
1: Yeah, his brothers. And what's Doug that? Played Native American ball with their dad.
0: That's correct.
2: Boy, that Matt Freeze, that's a tough one. Mm-hmm. I'm telling you, that video is just going to play over and over and over.
0: Sorry, son. Nobody is getting Sizzler. Spain had not given up a goal the entire tournament, and Portugal has struggled to create scoring chances. But we're taking your St. Gabe's Parish picnic money and turning it into some real cash because Jackie Behar feels so strongly about goals given out to all the teams, just like socialism promises. So in the meantime, wipe away your tears and eat your ramen noodles and off-brand Go-Gurk until I can find something out, like selling body fluids. I guess my point is that Cam Jansen has to be looking so forward to hearing all about Iggy's constant quest for retribution. That's from Shooter McGavin, the vice president of tennis, being more entertaining than Oh Brother, Where Art Thou?
1: Nonsense.
2: Oh, wow.
0: He went right to the jugular.
1: You don't like Oh Brother, right, Martin?
2: I just wasn't a fan.
1: I might have to fight you about that.
0: Wow. Yeah. What are you guys going to do?
1: Leg wrestle.
0: It's hot, man.
1: Yeah.
2: What did Rivers do? Just kind of roughed you up?
1: Yeah. Dummied me.
2: You look like, with your hair right now, looks like you may have just been given a noogie.
1: Is that right?
2: Yeah.
1: Why don't you take off that cap and see what's going on
2: well,
1: under the hood
2: there,
1: bro.
2: I chose to wear a cap because my hair is not properly coiffed. But okay, I'll give you the Rich Gould peek behind the
1: stones and glass houses. Yeah.
2: Well, you're not.
1: No, my hair looks bad. I got to cut it.
2: I think you need a haircut.
1: Badly.
2: Okay, so we're on the same page.
1: It's a good problem to have, though.
2: It's like you're being aggressive, but you're also kind of being...
1: Standoffish. Full circle.
2: Sorry, Tim.
0: No,
2: you're enjoying the show? Facebook or
0: Dear Dossier, I got a call from my old pal Kenny Loggins asking me to come hang out at his hotel. My first instinct was to decline, as this sounded like an aggressive attempt to occupy an afternoon I had carefully reserved for doing absolutely nothing. But then I realized he may have a spare guitar lying around, and I could add an autographed guitar to my collection of auction items I'm convinced are worth more than they actually are. So I made the pilgrimage. Traffic was miserable, parking was $15, and the hotel lobby was packed with people displaying an alarming enthusiasm for existence. Kenny welcomed me in, played some songs for me, and then signed and handed over the guitar, mission accomplished. Then he asked if I wanted to come backstage to his show. Apparently, some people would consider this a once-in-a-lifetime opportunity, but to me, this sounded like a dreadful sequel, only with additional traffic, parking, and walking. So I declined and headed home with the signed guitar, which was the entire objective from the beginning. Some people collect memories, I collect future donations. If Kenny calls again tomorrow to offer me front row seats, he'd better also provide car service, a wheelchair escort, and a written guarantee I won't have to speak to anyone. Toodles, that's from the TMA Troubadour.
2: I feel like that was Ken adjacent.
1: What gave it away?
0: live from the Hubbard Radio Prize Vault. It's the promotion America didn't ask for. Think your lunch break isn't exciting enough? Then tune in to the ATMA YouTube stream every weekday from 11 to noon for the next 72 days and keep meticulous records of which hat Iggy is wearing. That's right, color, style, approximate nicotine density. Bonus points if you can identify whether it came from a sponsor, a lost and found, or a guy who briefly left the room. Then, after three thrilling months of Hat Watch 26, Iggy will announce a random number. Rockio will relay it to Santilli. Santilli will accidentally route it to KG. KG will become acting commissioner of hat operations. Eventually, the information will work its way back to Iggy. And one lucky winner will receive a used hat. Not a replica. Not a commemorative edition. An authentic game horn piece of headwear that spent years curing in menthol smoke. Facebook comment sections and bowling alley diplomacy. This incredible promotion was made possible by Hubbard Radio, where no idea is ever asked. Should we maybe think about this for more than 5 seconds? That's from Mark's Mulch and Bra. Every kiss begins with mulch.
2: The slogan industry is really being poached here.
0: And finally, Mr. Tim's my favorite Missouri Tiger. Thanks, and Anyang, number one Asian intern Brian Henshin, patiently waiting on an update on Mr. Martin's autograph update, and owner of ASMR Ting Ting 2.2 on YouTube. We'll be live today at 2 p.m. Hawaii with a special whisper update on the Caitlin Clark autograph deal. Spoiler alert, I still haven't tried yet. And that's what we have for the Design Air Heating and Cooling email of the day. We shall vote, and we shall announce a winner coming up. Here is Doug Vaughn, though, telling you about Mark Milton, the STL tax lawyer.
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0: 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It's 10:33 in St. Louis. 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
0: FanDuel has a wonderful opportunity for you. On the biggest stage in the world, FanDuel is changing the game because sometimes your player gets subbed off and your bet goes with them. Well, not anymore. With FanDuel Super Sub, if your player subbed out, your bet stays in. That's right. If your player leaves the match, your bet continues on with the substitute. So you're still in it until the final whistle. Ladies and gentlemen, we've got to play.
1: So I might have lost some people some money yesterday. Well, to make it back today, you're going to take a look at that Argentina-Egypt game.
0: Okay. Soon.
1: Yeah, you're going to want to go into regulation time, and I'm telling you, it's a big play.
0: Oh, boy.
1: Regulation draw. That means it's going to extra time with Egypt. 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
0: Wow.
1: Yes, this play is plus money, but I like it. I like Egypt and Argentina to go into extra time.
0: There it is. Papers with another play for extra time. You've been on a heater on those.
1: I have been pretty good on those.
0: If Croatia would have gotten a little break, you would have been 2 for 2.
1: Yep. That's exactly right, Tim.
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1: This is Jackson with a Sports Center update that's brought to you by Saliga Heating and Cooling. 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This has been another Sports Center update brought to you by Saliga Heating and Cooling, a Daikin heating and air conditioning dealer.
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0: I don't recognize this either.
1: Lay Your Troubles Down by Angela Winbush and Ronald Isley.
0: Well, Ronald Isley. Pride of St. Louis.
1: Is he?
2: I thought it was Pentatonix for a second. Beginning. Yeah, the Isley Brothers.
0: Well, it sounds like the jam to me.
1: I kind of like it.
0: There you go. Papers 1991 R&B today.
2: Out of nowhere. Yeah. I just felt we needed it.
1: I'm always expanding my musical profile. I've now expanded a little bit to country and like kind of folk, a little bit of folk music, modern folk. And so now I'm going back a little more R&B. Good mix.
0: Time to talk blues. Mickey T will be a stud with the blues. That's from Doug's left pinky toe, and he is ready here on July 7th. Jackson?
1: Mickey T.
2: Are we ready for free agency? Is that what you want? You want a little action here?
1: Mickey T. Is that Mike McTavish? Is that somebody? Mason McTavish.
0: But he has a brother who also could be good.
1: Named Mickey?
0: His name's Mike.
1: Oh, okay. I mean,
2: blues is a little ways away. They did announce their preseason schedule yesterday.
0: So sick. Were you surprised by any of it?
2: They dropped that the same day as the... That's a news dump. You got to save that a day. U.S. men dominating last night until they didn't dominate much. Tim, we really haven't unloaded the dossier barrel that was loaded. Look at that. We had the Belgium coach talking about his conversation with Balogun. Balogun and then Christian Pulisic talk, Taylor Twellman talk, Alexi Tim Ream, papers, can we unload the barrel? Tim, are you okay with that?
17: Of course.
2: Look at this.
1: Alexi Lawless, I thought, was some pretty sharp analysis of the game last night.
18: First off, I think congratulations have to go to this Belgium team to come into this environment and put on a show like that. And from a U.S. perspective, they picked the worst time to play their worst game. And I think Mauricio Pochettino and the players would admit that. You know, to echo what Stu and John said, you know, anytime this happens, and I've been through this now a lot, the question is always, well, was this a success? Look, I think that this team did win hearts and minds. I think that this team did bring people into the tent, and they should be incredibly proud for that. But also, there's a part of me that says the time for moral victories is over, and so we've left something on the table here. And that, to me, is disappointing. I also know it's going to be disappointing to the players and to Mauricio Pochettino when they look at this game. Because, again, the goals that they gave up at times were self-inflicted against a better team. But this U.S. team has beaten better teams in the past. It just didn't happen here today. So it's going to be disappointing to go out, but also in the way in which they went out, which was much more of a whimper than a roar that we had seen through this tournament.
2: It's kind of a criticism you have, like your favorite team. Do we ever win the big game? And yeah, you get emotionally invested, get excited, but you want them to win that big game, the game they're not supposed to.
1: Right, like it's cool to be Paraguay like they did. It's cool to be Australia.
0: It's Missouri football.
1: Yeah.
0: That's my analogy.
1: That's a good one.
0: It's Missouri
2: and that game
0: football.
2: Was like an Alabama game. We're like, oh, maybe this is our chance.
1: Probably closer to like Oklahoma or, you know, Auburn in the good years, you know. It's the, Alabama would be like the France or the Spain.
2: I'd say Alabama a couple of years ago went down there maybe, or Texas A&M a couple of years ago when you thought going into that year, okay, we're going to take that big step.
1: Right. A&M from a couple of years ago would actually be a prime example because it's like not only did you lose, you got stomped. And you're probably lucky to get the one goal you had.
0: Yeah. What took place last night was brutal. Now, emotionally, I am at peace with it because it was pretty clear that it wasn't going to happen, even at halftime. Mm-hmm. And they really weren't in the game from the beginning. I realized they did tie it for 68 seconds, but that was, as you know, that was the byproduct of a free kick. I mean, it was just not. It was never the team that we saw against Paraguay, Australia, and Bosnia and Herzegovina. So there's that. But as far as if you want, I hated that Alexi Lawless immediately went from we're going to credit Belgium, and now we got to answer the question: was it a success? I just feel like it's like an ESPN national producer segment, mm-hmm. You know, where it's like, okay, well now we got to do: was it a success? No, it wasn't a success. You were the favorite in that game.
1: Yep.
0: I know now the reverse engineering as well. It just shows they can't play with the big boys. The United States was the favorite in that game. And not only did you lose, you performed like that when you brought tens of millions of casual fans to the television to watch a soccer game. And you performed like that. So, great. You beat UAPB and you beat Troy. And you beat whatever other random that you set up in September. But when the time came to go up against Alabama or Georgia, you didn't just lose. You got blown off the field. And so you might go to a bowl game, but I don't consider that a success. That is why I draw the Missouri analogy.
1: Yeah, benefits of an expanded field, too. Because if it was the original field of 32 like it was in 2022 and years prior, not only would your first round of the knockout stage be much harder, but your group would be a lot harder. You know, there would be one of those big boys likely in the group with you, and you wouldn't have coasted to a group win like they did. So, yeah, they were the benefits of, and they had everything going right for them. Could you pick a better stadium for them to play in last
2: night?
1: There's
2: really no excuse for not playing a better game. Now, if you get knocked out again, if it's a painful penalty kicks loss or stoppage time, like, oh, brutal ending, great run. But to play like that with everybody kind of in the tent with you, excited about this, that's where it was hard to decipher, especially when you have former players, whether it's Carly Lloyd or Eric Winalda saying the effort was lacking. Those are former players.
0: I would agree. I was thinking that before I even heard those comments. I'm like, man, there is a real defeatist attitude on that team right now. And so much so that when Berhalter fired a shot and got all fired up, it like stood out. And then the announcers are like, well, maybe this will be it. That's how desperate it was, that a missed shot was the only thing to hold on to. I would say the World Cup isn't a success or a failure. They beat the teams they should and lost to a better team. However, the way they lost was embarrassing. So after a few weeks, the fans of soccer will be watching and the bandwagon fans will jump on whatever the new popular team is. That's from Mahomes Longbody. I don't see the parallel to the World Cup and MLS.
1: So yeah, I don't either.
0: You know, so when Mahomes Longbody says we'll be watching what?
1: Right.
0: Because MLS, at least as of this moment, is not going to pull in even a tenth of the number of people who are watching last night's game.
2: I actually think it may increase interest in foreign games because you're like, who is this Holland guy? Where does he play? Oh, boy. This Mbappe, I got to watch him more. Who does he play for? I think you might see more people interested in European soccer.
0: I was reading a column, Martin, on that exact point, that of all of the leagues globally in soccer, MLS had the sixth most minutes through Sunday.
1: Interesting. Very interesting.
0: You can probably imagine which one had the most.
1: EPL.
0: Right.
1: La Liga, probably two.
2: Bundesliga two?
0: Actually, you know what? It was Bundesliga two.
1: Yeah, that's where, I mean, there's some of those German, Bayern Munich, Leverkusen, Dortmund.
0: Mahomes Longbody says, yes, Premier League. I was never talking MLS. Sorry, I wasn't more clear yet. Okay, well, we're on the same page then. Yeah, that, if that's the case, then yes, I would agree with that.
1: Yeah.
0: You know,
2: but MLS, the superstars
0: have a ripple once it becomes a buying league and not a selling league. And by that, I mean the business model is not to sell players for revenue.
1: And the guys they are buying aren't way past their prime stars from Europe.
0: And maybe that time will come because people are going to go, you know what? This is top of the line, and there's real money here. It's just not where it is at the moment.
1: Right, and it's and if you're someone who's looking to invest in something like that, it's like, where can you get your guarantee that this is going to be a top tier league? I don't see that happening overnight, and even in the next 5 to 10 years.
2: Was our guy Twelman? Was he negative or was he
1: honest?
0: Yeah, I think he was direct to the point. Here you go, man.
17: That was the first real test of the World Cup. Yeah. What'd we get?
19: Yeah, I mean,
17: what we get, and listen, we've done stuff, right? We did stuff. You can't make mistakes at the highest level. You can't miss fundamentals. The first two goals from Belgium, they make you want to. It's not an easy watch, guys.
19: Yeah,
17: that's not an easy watch. That's a 50-50 ball inside the 18 that Des just looks around, lets it bounce. Run through it. And listen, everyone on social media talks about, oh, Sebastian Berhalter this. Give me 10 Sebastian Berhalters. He'll run through the wall at least. You cannot forget fundamentals. the little things. That is going to be, for that group of players, the most difficult pill to swallow. Because when you watch the tape, it's not my experience. I watched it. That's a difficult one to swallow. Those are simple fundamentals, and we missed all of them tonight. All of them.
2: Price of the quarterfinal ticket Friday, quarterfinal now, which is Spain and Belgium, dropped from $3,000 to
0: $1,200. Mm.
2: If you were looking to go.
1: Wow. Belgian fans probably fired up about that development. That's crazy.
0: Yeah, wow. I mean, Tolman was also going into the effort world.
1: Yeah, certainly.
2: You could just see, like, without being an aficionado, watching it just looked like they were in a haze.
1: Especially given the earlier in the tournament, the U.S. had, in the group stage, scored in like the first 10 minutes of every game and was the leading first half scoring team in the entire World Cup. And so they've been shot out of a cannon so much to start games. So when you come out flat, it's exposing that even more because they haven't been that all tournament.
2: And how about our guy Rudy Garcia? He talked to...
1: the translator's back.
2: Oh, no. Is it?
0: Lady translator.
2: Oh, no.
1: I can give you...
2: Inserting words.
1: He did say something nice about Balogun, which I think is interesting.
19: You've spoken with Balogun after the game. What did you say? Well, he came to talk to me. I really like that. It's not his fault. He's not the one to blame. And that's what I told him. I really appreciate the intention that he came to see me. I appreciate this player.
2: And the Balogun, we mentioned last week, after getting the red card, most thought unfairly, handled it really well. He never bitched and moaned. U.S. took action. He gets back on the field. I appreciate the coach saying it's not his fault, even though they had a beef with how it was handled.
1: Belgium's team tweet out, Tim, overturn this.
0: Yeah. Yes. The Cardinals starting lineup is out. Weatherholt, Herrera, Burleson, Walker, Nootbaar, Torres at second. Weatherholt's at short. How about that?
1: Interesting.
0: Church, Fermin at third, Jimmy Crooks catcher, and your starting pitcher, of course, Matt Swanson.
1: Here come the Cardinals. We want to win. Now is the time the playoffs begin.
2: Summer is over. Give Win a day off. I get that.
0: Well, he'll get the day, but then he'll be in the night. The question is, what will Mike McGreevy be doing? What's he going to be doing today?
2: Yeah. That's the question. And it looks like, timing-wise, around 11 or so, Ollie will meet with reporters. I think there's a lot of questions. Okay, you're doing a bullpen start. Okay, fine. Now you activate Dobbins. McGreevy was on turn Monday night. Went to Dustin Mann, 3 days rest. McGreevy would be likely to pitch today. What's up with that? Maybe he'll call in tomorrow and say, hey, guys.
0: Friend of the program.
2: Been holding out on you. Here's what's going on.
0: Yeah, we haven't talked to him since he watched Papers hit that
1: you think
0: six iron left of the green.
2: That was the end of it?
1: Upset with me. I did kind of go at him a little bit. Now I feel bad.
0: Yeah. Now look at what you've done.
1: I know.
2: Now you've got him not pitching anymore.
1: Anytime I see some Cardinal video of that the social media team, maybe it's like someone throwing out a first pitch. It's always McGreevy being the one to like give him a big hug and welcome them. And
2: he's kind of the mayor down there. He walks around. I was talking to Polo, and we're talking about the Mexican national team losing. Mm-hmm. Tough loss to England. And McGreevy's running by. He goes, lo siento. And I said, what's that about? He goes, he's upset for me because the Mexican. I said, oh, the soccer.
0: How about that?
2: Okay. Yeah. Guy thinks of everything.
1: He's like
2: social chairman, rush chairman.
1: I've seen his takes on Star Wars, and it looks like he's itching to get on Movie Boy. Seems like
0: think he wants to be on Movie Boy?
1: I think it would be a very special podcast.
2: Tell Gareth, get out.
1: Yeah, Mike McGreevy coming in. That'd be great.
2: What if he says he's skipping a start because he's got to go to Movie Boy? That would make sense.
1: I think that would play well.
2: So I don't know what's going on. Swanson versus The Miz. Don't like that on paper.
1: Yeah. Hey, David versus Goliath.
0: See what the numbers, because I was able to get that in
1: before I started.
0: Before the starter was announced, and I imagine things have, the Brewers are now minus 205, Martin, and that has gone up about, I think, $25, $30.
1: In the one-off baseball game, at minus 205 is pretty pretty big.
0: Tough. And then tonight's nightcap is still listed as a TBD. Gasser for the Brewers, TBD for the Cardinals. Brewers are minus 130 in that one. for the record, minus the Dodgers against the Rockies in L.A. tonight. The biggest favorite in Major League Baseball is the Brewers against the Cardinals in Game 1 of today's doubleheader. McGreevy hosted some youth golfers before a game a few weeks ago and did a great job interacting with all the kids. That's from the 309.
2: I think we had he talked about it, I believe.
1: Yeah, rock star,
2: they're called
1: man.
2: McGee's kids or something. Yep. I've seen them down there.
0: Good luck, Tim. You are at the best at these things. That's from Stephen time.
1: Just generally speaking?
0: I certainly appreciate it. I don't know what that's in reference to, though.
1: I don't either.
2: Take the win.
0: Yeah, exactly. Worsen Woods Wacko says McGreevy has a meeting with Sharon and I about wedding reception seating assignments, so that's why he's not pitching today, Martin. So you can...
2: Don't even need it to be reported,
0: yeah,
2: then.
0: There you go. That is confirmed. Papers, I'm going to tell people about Michael's Baths, yeah. And you're going to tell us the winner of the Design Air Heating and Cooling email of the day.
1: Yes, sir.
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1: Good question, Tim. Our winner today, Mark from Mark's Mulch and Gore.
0: And what was it? Now you have a friend in the mulch business?
1: No, every kiss begins with mulch. Might be my favorite one. Or we have the meats.
0: There it is. After the Morning After, coming up on the TMA STL YouTube channel. BK and Ferrario coming up next year on 101 ESPN. 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

0: Jamie Rivers, Anthony Stoltz, our guy Stewie's here right now. 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

0: blocks the cross, prevents the corner. It's infield. The U.S. is hesitating. A bouncing ball picked up in the box. And that's the opening goal for Belgium. It was De Ketelaere. First to react in there on the cross. The U.S. players froze defensively. Tillman over the left. Scores! Malik Tillman! Lightning strikes twice! And the United States is tied the game! Trossard to the byline. Gets the cross into Ketelaere's rising up. And Belgium retake the lead. Moments later, Charles De Ketelaere climbs the ladder. Richards beaten out of the air. Freeze has got to get there and deal with it. He takes it down off the chest. De Ketelaere knocks it away. Tim Ream can't block it. Well, don't concede another. Lukaku on the loose ball scores. Romelu Lukaku. The exclamation point for Belgium.
1: They picked the worst time to play their worst game. And I think Mauricio Pochettino and the players would admit that. The question is always, well, was this a success? I think that this team did win hearts and minds. I think that this team did bring people into the tent, and they should be incredibly proud for

0: something that I'm not.
1: Big soccer guy.
0: I'm not a big soccer guy. I remember watching. I had a ton of fond memories of that 2014 World Cup. I was in college at the time at the University of Missouri, lived with a few different guys. We were at our apartment at the Domain, for anybody that remembers what it's like in Columbia. We were right off of Old 63, had a beautiful apartment, had a bunch of guys over for some watch parties during that. In the summer, we were there. There weren't a whole lot of people that were still in Columbia. It was great. Loved it. So I have some fond memories of watching the U.S. men's national team, but this is not my team. This is not my sport. I don't pretend that it is. I parachute in and enjoy it during the summer whenever it takes place. But that felt so familiar to me in a way that T-Bone said last night. That was my childhood. It was also my childhood, but not with the U.S. men's national team. That is my entire life with the University of Missouri. That's what I witnessed last night. And I realized it after the fact, and it was too late, and I should have known it earlier. But that was Mizzou football going up against any big team that I've ever seen.
2: But you get mad when we say that they can't win the big games.
0: I know, but also it's real.
1: So we know that they can't win the big games.
0: I get mad because it's true, right? You know how sometimes you get the most defensive? Like if your wife says something to you, Alex.
1: Don't talk about my family that way. I only talk about my family
0: that
1: way.
0: And you know it's true, but you can't say that.
1: Yeah, you don't talk about them that way.
0: It's okay for me to say it. It's not okay for you to say it, though.
1: Yeah, I can call her a B-word, but you can't do that.
0: I wouldn't do that either.
1: I was talking about my dog.
0: For Mizzou, they go up against Alabama this past season, and I think that Missouri team was really good. And I don't know that Bama team was all that great. But Missouri found a way to lose, as they typically do. Mizzou, a few years ago, went up against Georgia. It was not a very good Missouri team. But they went up against Georgia and gave them everything that they could handle. But they still found a way to lose. That's what the U.S. men's national team does. They can go up against the South Carolina of international play, and they can look really good. They can go play against the Auburn on the road of international play. They can look pretty good. But you put them up against legit top 10 opponents, the way that Missouri goes up against legit top 10 opponents, and I can bitch and moan all I want to about how, oh, that's an unfair way to view and to analyze Missouri football. Everybody's bad against them. That's why they're ranked in the top 10. I can say that all I want to. Eventually, the next step requires you to beat them. And for the U.S. men's national team, you have gotten to this step of the tournament repeatedly. For 25 years, and every time you get here, basically, outside of one time, you lose. You go up against a team that's better than you, and you are reminded that you have not yet taken that next step. No matter who the face of the organization is, whether it's Dempsey or Donovan or Tim Howard or Freddie Adu or Christian Pulisic, it does not matter. These teams are better than you. And so yesterday felt extremely familiar to me, even though I'm not a lifelong U.S. men's national team follower. I'm somebody that parachutes in. I have felt that game for 34 years in my life, and mostly it comes from Mizzou football.
1: Yep, I'm in the same boat as you, to where I'm just not an avid soccer fan. I love the World Cup tournament, and I always hope for great results with U.S. men's national team, but I feel like every year or every 4 years, whatever it may be, the only thing I hear is, yeah, the U.S. men's national team isn't good enough, or they just don't have the guys that can carry them over the top, or they're not going to be able to live up to the biggest moments. And call it whatever you want, but last night they weren't ready to play. Like, from the moment that ball dropped, it just felt like they were just gliding through the game. And I didn't even think Belgium was that dominant. It's just every single time U.S. tried to do something, it just got completely blown away because Belgium was stopping there. And it was just not the expectation I had for the U.S. men's national team in that big of a game and that big of an atmosphere. And you just laid the biggest egg possible, and your best players didn't show up. Pulisic was non-existent and then took himself out of the game because he kicked somebody.
0: Actually, worse, he was noticeable, and he was noticeably bad.
1: Yeah, well,
0: he was actively hurting the U.S. men's national team yesterday while he was on the field.
1: In the offensive zone, it was just like, where's your offense? Where's your guys? But you're right. I mean, it was terrible. Tim Ream, your captain, your defense.

0: Osmond. I mean, just two awful blown coverage situations where you got ball gazing again, where the goalie just has no chance.
1: And then your goalie, that phrase.
0: I do love me. I leaned to him last night at Hot Shots on the first one. I said, he's stuck ball gazing again. And then your goalie makes probably the biggest blunder of that game that you can. Oh. So from start to finish, it never felt like U.S. men's national team had the same energy that Belgium did. But once again, you go up against that type of competition, you just can't live up to it.
1: It was weird because T-Bone, it felt like they were nervous. They were on their home field and like maybe the pressure got to them. I don't know. It's hard to analyze from our chair.
2: I think you used the right word. I think they were nervous, scared, whatever you want to call it. I mean, it was the boogeyman again in front of them. It was a true powerhouse from Europe. Because Bosnia, like, we can say what we want. Bosnia's not a powerhouse from Europe. In fact, I think it's been like 4 years since the U.S. men's national team has beaten a team from UEFA. That was Bosnia 4 years ago that they beat. So I think what it was they stepped foot on the field and they said, oh man, I'm so scared that we're going to make a mistake. And if I make a mistake, Belgium's going to make me pay for it.
0: And they did.
2: And they did, but you can't play that way against Belgium, right? I mean, you can't play that way against most teams, right? It doesn't
1: not
2: have
1: to
2: be
1: stage.
2: A European team. Like if they would have played Brazil, for example, Brazil would have just picked them apart last night the way that they played. They were too timid. They were too scared to make mistakes. Their best players looked like they were nervous. I mean, you mentioned Pulisic. Anything that he did seemed bad last night. Balogun, who got the fortunes of, hey, my red card isn't actually a red card, so I can play today. Didn't notice him the entire first half, except for maybe like one run towards the end.
0: To be fair, you didn't notice anybody in the offensive zone.
2: He had the fewest touches on the field in the entire first half. That can't happen. Your best striker can't have the fewest touches on the field in that moment. And like the worst part about it is I'm more mad at myself that I thought they could win that game. Because I had done that my whole life with the U.S. men's national team, where everybody gets excited, they play well, they have like one or two good games in the group stage, and they say, man, maybe this is the year we do that surprising run. And then they run into somebody in the round of 16 that just puts them in their place and they don't look competitive. Like, I don't remember exactly how competitive it was, but I remember 2010, they lose to Ghana in extra time. You know, you go to 2014, and it was only, I think, a 2-1 loss. They should have lost 7-1 to Belgium in that World Cup.
1: They did at least have a chance in that one
2: to
1: tie it up late.
2: Tim Howard was great.
1: Understood, but they still had a chance. They never had a chance last night. The score was not symbolic of how lopsided that game was.
0: Yeah, I told you it was the first hydration break, and they had the possession meter, which was 46-43% in favor of U.S., and you and I both said, there's no bleeping way.
1: Yeah, I trust the metrics. That's wrong.
0: Yeah.
1: They need a better metric for possession. They kept showing the what was it? The momentum?
0: Yeah, the momentum
1: of the
0: meter.
1: Game?
2: I don't even, that one.
1: It's the dumbest thing you've ever seen in your life, because it kept going in waves.
2: I think if they would have broken into the possession number, so to give some context into that, they were showing the total possession number. You can go in and see where that possession was for the U.S. team, and I think that would have told the story, because it was all
0: in their own zone.
2: 90% of it was on their half of the field.
1: Correct, but that goes back to the momentum thing, where it, I think, follows possession, basically.
0: Yeah, there's...
1: Talk about possession where you're actually attacking.
0: Yeah, the only momentum was all on Belgium's side in that match.
1: And it was stupid little things that kept coming back to haunt the U.S. It was bad passing. It was bad touches. It was guys watching the ball inside of their own box.
0: Ball gazing.
1: I couldn't believe it, T-Bone. If you're going to make a mistake, I was always told this as a young player in football. If you're going to make a mistake, at least make it fast. Right? Like, at least be aggressive in making your mistake so maybe you can make a play. The U.S. last night was on their heels for the entirety of the game. And sometimes you do, whether it's nerves or pressure, whatever. Sometimes you feel that for the first like 10, 15 minutes. Like we see this in the NBA Finals, Super Bowl, whatever. You can feel guys kind of feeling out the game. And then eventually they play themselves into the momentum of the game. And you can see, all right, they've played themselves into this game. The U.S. never got there yesterday.
0: Yep.
1: And by the time they did, it was way too late. Because it was like the 65th minute of the game where you finally felt any kind of offensive pressure by them. And at that point, it was already game over. So that third goal ended any chance of the U.S. coming back. And that was purely on the goalie. just an all-time flub by him. One of those moments that we're going to look back. There will be documentaries whenever the next World Cup comes around in 4 years where they look back and the goal that they show is that one that ended their chances of being able to advance to the round of eight in this year's World
0: Cup.
1: Well,
0: when you mention
1: that was the moment.
0: When you mention mistakes, don't make the same mistake. You made the exact same mistake on the first and second goal with the same player and the same defenseman. Like Tim Ream gets caught with a guy going backdoor right on the goaltender. That was the part for me that you could just tell whether it was nerves or not prepared. They were not ready to live up to the momentum that was carrying into that match.
1: And some of it also, let's be real, was them not being as good as Belgium.
0: Yeah.
1: Like, for all of this talking, this is what's so frustrating is I can live with it if the other team is just better than you. Like, if the U.S. had advanced, they would be playing Spain in the next round. And they would probably have looked terrible. And they probably would have lost that game like 2-0 because Spain doesn't really try to score. They just try to make sure that you don't score.
0: And they do a damn good job of it.
1: Miserable game plan to watch, but they're really, really good at it. If they had lost that way and it was just like they tried their asses off and Spain's just better than you. All right, I can live with that. Not only was Belgium better, but they very clearly had more heart in it. And that's what's difficult to swallow for me, is that the U.S. coming off of such an inspired performance, down by a man for most of the second half, they laid that egg in their home soil against that team that has ended your chances multiple times now. That is just, oh, man. I was driving home yesterday, and I was like, this sucks.
2: And I was sitting at home drinking a beer going, ah. This is normal.
0: I got some wings from Hot Shots and took them home, and I enjoyed those. So I was happy by the time I got home.
1: Alongside Alex and T-Bone, I'm BK. Good. It's BK and Ferrario.
2: At least the Cardinals won, though, right?
1: Here on 101 ESPN. Woo! We'll certainly talk more about the U.S. men's national team as the show goes along today. 314-399-9646. That's the Air Comfort Service text line to get involved in the show. We will have Derek Gould, Cardinals insider and beat writer for the St. Louis Post-Dispatch, when he joins us coming up at 12 o'clock. Jeremy Rutherford joins us to talk about the Blues coming up at 1. But next, we do need to talk about the Cardinals coming up next, because they let one get away yesterday, and this doubleheader seems to be their boogeyman. We'll talk about it next year on 101 ESPN.

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8: Jeff Passan, Pittsburgh rookie shortstop Connor Griffin has a torn tendon in his left ring finger. While Griffin could play through it, rehab is viewed as the likeliest option. It would keep him out for at least a month. Pirates already without O'Neill Cruz and Spencer Horowitz, both of whom are also on the injured list.
9: T-Bone still believes, though, the Pirates will be a playoff team.
8: Yeah, it's the same story every year.
10: It's over.
9: Oh, that's what you give up on.
8: They get off to a good start, and they just don't have enough. Also, this year, the difference is Skeens has been terrible for about a month now. So, Pittsburgh probably just watched its season come to an end. Cincinnati has long had its season come to an end.
10: They suck.
8: Cardinals last night watched its game come to an end. That was a tough one, man. That's a game you should have won. Unfortunately for them, they had the boogeyman, which is a doubleheader today, looming. And because of that, they had a couple of pitchers that didn't appear in the game. So you needed Brule, Fernandez, and hopefully Graceffo to be able to finish that thing out for you. Unfortunately, Fernandez was awful. Brule wasn't very good, and you had to go to Graceffo for multiple innings. Whoa. And still then.
9: Easy on the had to. Somebody.
8: I mean, he was pretty good.
9: Somebody could have been used when Fernandez blew that game out of the water.
8: No doubt. He was not your problem yesterday, but because Fernandez could not record an out, you needed to bring in Stanek in the game yesterday, which means I'm not sure if he's available today for the Cardinals to be able to use.
10: Oh, good. We're already shorthanded.
8: So, yeah, it made them really shorthanded. And because of Fernandez's blow up in that game, you find a way to lose 4-3 in a game that you had no business losing. Dustin May was awesome, and he did so on one day short of rest. You got the big hit yesterday that you had previously been lacking at times, and you gave up 4 in the 7th inning, and that was it, man. They got enough out of their bullpen, did Milwaukee, and you weren't really able to pose much of a threat in the late innings. What'd you make of that game yesterday before we get to what looms today, Alex?
9: I mean, a brutal start to this series because it felt like this was the one, and we talked about it going into the end of our show yesterday, of it felt like this was the one that they needed to take in this series because with Mizorowski today and a doubleheader in itself, you kind of assume today's not going to be the Cardinals' way, and now you really start to worry about what the series looks like. And the fact that May, who was on a pitch count, was able to push through, and what did he have, like 80 something pitches in that game? Mm-hmm. He was able to push through and give you a competitive outing. You took the lead because of Dustin May, and then your bullpen lost it for you. And it's not just your bullpen lost it for you, it's that game just got completely out of hand with Brule and Fernandez, and there was no pulling it back. I will say that offensively they had a couple of opportunities to get guys on or to score runs, and they missed those chances early on. I think it was first and second with nobody out, and then second and third with one out, and they didn't score in any of those. Yep. So that, to me, is a part of the conversation, but your pitching is just right now. I mean, it's wavering to the point of exhaustion, and you don't have enough arms. Right now, it feels like you're limping to the finish line to get to the All-Star break, and going against the Brewers and then the Braves while you're limping to the finish line, that's not a recipe for success for this team.
8: And I'm less worried about the Braves series. We'll see what it looks like when they get there. This series is a real concern, though, and we've had a few people text in saying, hey, guys, not second-guessing this. I questioned it at the time. Was it wise to pull out May then? Two outs, first and third, 81 pitches. Isn't that going to tax the bullpen a little bit more versus this good Brewers team? They were lucky to get that much out of
9: it. Yeah, what'd they say, 65 is what he had?
8: Yeah, the expectation going in was 65 pitches is his limit. He pushed it beyond that to try to get them through five because he had been so good early on. And I think one of the innings, he had like a six-pitch inning. So mm-hmm. he was able to quickly work through it. It wasn't high effort pitches in that inning. So he pushes it to 81. They gave him actually an extra batter to potentially try to get through that inning. He was not able to record the out, so they eventually had to go to the bullpen there with Brule getting Yelich out, and Yelich did get out of the inning. Brule did get out of the inning because he grounded out, Yelich did, to second. I didn't question anything about the way that the game was managed.
9: No, actually, I was happy that May pushed it that far, and I'm glad Ollie, and I respect the hell out of both of those guys for getting to 81 pitches.
8: Yeah, this was not, to me, a situation where the manager was to blame. Your bullpen blew it. Mm-hmm. More specifically, Brule and Fernandez blew it for you. That was what happened yesterday. You needed a couple of guys to step up.
9: Justin, Brule it for the Cardinals.
10: That's not bad.
9: He Bruled it up. Ho-ho! It's a new verb.
8: Just stop. I thought it stop was while you're ahead. The first one was all right. The second one was really terrible.
9: Same thing, man.
8: You needed a couple of guys to step up, and they weren't able to do so yesterday.
10: Yeah, I mean, I thought yesterday's game, to your point, I thought it was managed well by Ollie, the way he was able to kind of push May, and then, like, it was my fear when I saw Brule come out of the bullpen, and it wasn't just because it was Brule coming out of the bullpen. It was, okay, they're going to have to go to the underbelly of the pen, right? I mean, how often did we talk about in the first month and a half of the season where it was they had three arms that they trusted, but the other five guys in that pen, you had no clue what you're going to get out of them. And that's where they were. That's where they are today. It's where they are yesterday, where it was, okay, well, do you really believe Fernandez and Brewer are going to give you about 2-3 innings of shutout baseball? Odds are no. Odds are no. The question is, will they just avoid the blow-up? And the answer yesterday was no. Because if you score, and I know this seems like a low bar to clear, you score three runs against the Brewers, you get up 3-0, you got to win that baseball game.
9: Yep.
10: Because it's hard to score that many runs against Milwaukee for how freaking good their pitching staff is as a whole. They don't have a problem at the bottom of their bullpen. You do. And the fact that you had to go to those guys, and look, they were playing shorthanded yesterday because of the doubleheader. I mean, Ollie even made reference to it.
8: Yeah.
10: They were kind of managing ahead all the way back on like Saturday for this upcoming series. The underbelly of the pen is the thing that costs them. And I think it's probably going to end up being the thing that costs them for most of this series. Like, I wouldn't be shocked if they lose 3-5, 4-5, and we look back on it and go, they just didn't have enough bullpen arms to really help them get through this.
8: And today, they're trying. They are making some moves. The Cardinals have made a few of them. They have decided to put Max Rajic on the 60-day IL. They are calling up one of their long relievers from AAA and Bruce Zimmerman. They have also decided to add Hunter Dobbins to the roster today as the additional pitcher. Dobbins is going to start game two. Now, this I thought was interesting, Alex. They announced about an hour ago, the Cardinals did, that Matt Swanson is going to start game one. Now, previously, we had been told the expectation was Dobbins would start one of these games and McGreevy would start the other. And that was after McGreevy had already been pushed back a day because Dustin May was going to start yesterday to give McGreevy an extra day of rest after he had had some lingering soreness. That happens this time of the year. It's not all that surprising that right before the All-Star break, your pitchers are getting tired. That happens. But now you've seen it not only one day, but 2 days that McGreevy has been pushed back. And in his absence, it's going to be Matt Swanson getting an opener start today for the Cardinals. That doesn't make me particularly optimistic. You're probably going to have lefty Bruce Zimmerman getting a decent amount of the bulk innings today. As we had already mentioned, your bullpen is already a little light in terms of who's available. I would guess Graceffo's unavailable today after throwing 25 pitches yesterday. Mm-hmm. But maybe you could get him for a few. Stanek would be going 4 out of 5. You have JoJo, you have Riley O'Brien, you have George Soriano. It's light, though, man. They are in a really tough spot. The expectation is that Luis Gastelu will be available either tonight or tomorrow to be able to give you potentially some length as well. How are you feeling going into these final 4 games of this series against the Milwaukee Brewers,
9: well,
8: Alex?
9: And I mean, on top of all of what you just pointed out, Mizorowski's on the mound this afternoon, which just doesn't bode well for the Cardinals.
10: He's hittable.
9: Yeah, that's what I've heard. I don't feel 1. Great.
8: 1.4 ERA.
9: I don't feel great about this. Like I said going in, like this felt like a series that you're lucky if you win 2 games against the Brewers because of where your pitching is at, because of how uncomfortable I feel with a majority of your bullpen, and you're going up against some elite pitching. To me, it really feels like, you know, that was the game last night. I think they probably thought they should win. Today with Mizorowski, I mean, it kind of feels like you're looking at this as a scheduled loss, which is weird to say, but with Mizorowski and your bullpen kind of up in arms, you're moving McGreevy out of that spot. It feels like they are going to really heavily target tonight's second of the doubleheader and then the next two to try and win the series in those three. But where your pitching's at, man, I think you're lucky if you win 2 games against the Brewers in this 5-set.
10: Yeah, I know you had made reference, BK, to, hey, I'll worry about Atlanta when we get to Atlanta. I'm worried about Atlanta because of what's going on here.
9: You might be broken by then.
10: I mean, they are in a terrible spot for where the schedule lies right now because the fact that they've got a doubleheader here today. I don't know how they're getting through this doubleheader, let alone today, then what that means for the bullpen moving forward, right? I mean, you mentioned Gastelum. Maybe they activate or select his contract tomorrow and bring him up here, but that's one guy. You know, they're super thin right now, and let alone I've got some real concerns about what's going on with Michael McGreevy. I know he claimed he was healthy when he told the media that earlier today, according to Jeff Jones, but this just feels kind of mysterious as to what they're doing with him, to where until I see him actually take them out, like kind of calm my nerves there. I feel like they're in a terrible spot. Like, this screams a possible lose 4 of 5, and it would be a walking miracle if they're able to somehow end up going 4-4 in this 8-game stretch, combining this with the Braves series.
8: If I told you Cardinals lose both games today, win the next two, you'd sign up for that right now, right?
10: Yeah.
8: So they win 2 out of 5 against the Milwaukee Brewers.
10: Mm-hmm. Yeah.
8: That would be considered, at this point, a success. So split, basically, the next 4 games.
10: Yeah. Mm-hmm.
8: I would sign up for that so fast right now.
10: I don't feel good about that.
9: I think it's unlikely. In the long term, that's not a success for the Cardinals. I mean, like, big picture, I think you needed to win this series to make me feel
10: think this
9: a little bit better
10: with it.
8: 2 out of 5, I'm good.
10: Yeah, as long as you don't get, like, swept or lose 4-5. And honestly, even if you lose 4-5, I'd go, damn, the Brewers are that good. It's more the Braves would be one that would be more telling, because what BK said yesterday, they're in the wild card picture with you potentially.
8: And again, that's why I said it yesterday. I do wonder if some of this is managing for the Braves series. Like, yes, it's the doubleheader. That's a huge part of this. And it changed everything when they had to play this extra game in this stretch of games that was already going to be a hellacious stretch for the Cardinals with Atlanta, Chicago, Milwaukee, Atlanta again. That's a brutal stretch for any team. Hell, you could throw in Miami into that stretch if you want to include them, because they've been playing some of the best ball of anybody in the National League. But once you get in that doubleheader, yikes. And now you look at it and where they're at, I think Atlanta is the bigger series for the Cardinals, given where they're at in the standings. Milwaukee is no longer the Cardinals' peer. Like, they are the peer teams right now for the Milwaukee Brewers are Atlanta, LA, and Philly. Like, those are their peers with the way that they've been playing. And if we're being real, their only real peer so far in the National League is LA with the Dodgers. They've been playing at that level. Meanwhile, for the Cardinals, it's the Cubs and everybody else that's in the National League wild card race right now. So you're battling with them more so than with the Brewers. And the Braves are more likely to be in the Cardinals tier than the Brewers tier, most likely by the end of the year. Yeah. So.
10: And I agree with that, but as I made reference to yesterday, my concern about trying to look too much forward to the Braves series and not putting your best foot forward, and look, some of this is them not being able to put their best foot forward with the way their bullpen is as of today and how it was going into the series. The Brewers are the kind of team that can just take five from you, right? And like, as much as we want to say, well, you're not in the same stratosphere as the Brewers, I agree with that sentiment. Five losses is a lot to add to your total because that just allows everybody that's behind you and everybody that is slightly ahead of you in the wild card picture to either increase their lead over you or start to catch up towards you in the games back category on the standings.
8: Alongside Alex and T-Bone, I'm BK. 314-399-9646. That is the Air Comfort Service text line to get involved in the show. We've had a few people ask about Gastelum. He is expected to be activated at some point by the Cardinals today or tomorrow.
10: My guess would be tomorrow.
8: We do not have official word on that just yet. Jeff Jones reported this morning that he's going to be added to the roster. Then there was a little bit of a, oh, wait a second, though. Actually, we're not sure when that will take place. So he's getting the call up. He's in St. Louis, or he's on his way to St. Louis. We're just not sure on the exact timing, and a lot of that will depend upon how the game goes this morning / afternoon, and then this evening as well. So Gastelum going to get the call up. It's just a matter of the timing and who's going to go down when he arrives. Coming up in 15 minutes, we'll get into questions and answers. But next, do you want to stick with the Cardinals? They appear to be turning the page right now at third base. What do we make of this? We'll talk about it next here on 101 ESPN.
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10: Tanner Hendrickson here with the Sports Center update brought to you by Saliga Heating and Cooling. Yesterday, the Cardinals fell to the Milwaukee Brewers 4-3 in game one of their five-game set against Milwaukee. Today, they have a day-night doubleheader. 1:15 first pitch for the first game today. Jacob Mizrowski will be on the mound for Milwaukee. Matt Sponson will get the start in a bullpen game for the Cardinals. 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
8: With Alex and T-Bone on BK, the Cardinals appear to be turning the page at third base right now, Alex. It's happened quietly, but Jose Fermin, I guess it's just your starting third baseman now?
9: Good.
8: It's been the last four games. Now, some of this is they've gone up against a bunch of lefties in a row. And that definitely has influence here, but it's not as though Blaze Jordan would have a platoon disadvantage, and he's not starting lately. What do you make of this? Are you surprised to see them do this as soon as they did?
9: No, because I think he's not hitting. And if you're not going to hit, I just don't think they find a spot for. I mean, we all know that the defense is probably just average at best. He can make the plays for you, and I don't think Jose Fermin is the greatest defender for you at third base, as we've seen these last few games. But you know what Jose Fermin does? He makes contact, and he gets hits, and he gets on base. And I think with where the pitching staff is at right now, you need more guys to get on base and create offense for you if your pitching is starting to fall a little bit apart. So Blaze came up because they saw how great he was hitting in AAA, and they said, well, we got to put this guy in the lineup because the back half of our lineup is just a dark hole. And now that Blaze, I think he's had one game in his last seven starts to where he's actually gotten a hit, I think this makes a lot of sense. Fermin's hitting. The defense is going to take a little bit of a back seat, but if you're not hitting, you're not going to play.
10: Yeah, I thought they would go still a little bit longer with Blaze. Like, I think you asked yesterday, like, what do you think they'll do over the next eight? And I think I said 5-3 in favor of Blaze. I'm okay with them kind of turning the tide a little bit quicker than I was expecting, because the reason for it is what Alex said. I mean, when you look at Blaze Jordan, it's not like that's a gold glove defender over there at the hot corner. So if he's not hitting, then why not try somebody else? For me, it's basically the same profile of, hey, contact-oriented, doesn't have a ton of pop, but can get on base if he's hitting it well, and he's been doing that here of late. I mean, he's 5% above league average on the season. He doesn't look great defensively, neither does Blaze, if we're being honest. So I'm cool with them just deciding to go, hey, whoever gets hot can man that third base position for the time being, and I think that's going to have to be the way they kind of look at it all season long.
8: Since June 3rd, in 22 games, this is 75 plate appearances. Jose Fermin batting .335, on-base percentage of .370, OPS over 800. I mean, that plays.
1: Yeah.
8: Like, you've got to get that guy into your lineup, given how they've been struggling at times, especially with some of their right-handed bats in the last few weeks. Fermin has now started 10 of his last out of the Cardinals' last 14 games. And yes, some of that is, again, due to the left-handed pitchers that they've been seeing. But only 6 of those 10 starts have been against lefties. 4 of the 10 have been against right-handed starters. They're just giving him a real chance here. They're giving Jose Fermin runway just the way that they did with Blaze Jordan. They're going to find out. What does this look like if we give him some more consistent playing time? Because sometimes what you learn is, all right, Major League Baseball will figure out what the holes are in his swing, right? Like, that probably will happen. There will come a point in time in the next few weeks where Jose Fermin is exposed. There's something about his profile that pitchers figure out and they attack it relentlessly. And then he's going to have to adjust to what Major League Baseball has done. They did that pretty quickly against Blaze Jordan, where they attacked him and they figured out, okay, this is how we can get that guy out. Jordan has not been able to adjust yet. And so now it's Jose Fermin's turn. I found it interesting today. They could have played Fermin at second base if they wanted to. And they chose to put him at third, with Brian Torres getting the start at second, because you've got J.J. Weatherholt getting the start in game one at shortstop. I have no issues with them getting Mason Winn this first game off of his feet. That's totally fine by me. But it appears that Blaze Jordan has just become a platoon option for them at first. Hmm. That's his current role. If you see a lefty starter, he gets the start at first. Burleson comes in late, because Burley's been that bad this year against left-handed pitchers. But other than that, he's a bench bat for you right now, man.
1: Yeah.
8: And that's okay.
1: Yeah, that's, it's okay until you can't hit, but honestly, if you're Blaze Jordan right now, there's no other options that are going to take your spot, because Gorman's not hitting, Victor Scott's not hitting, and they're not going to bring up Josh Baez to be a bench bat. So for Blaze, you take a little bit of a step back, but I mean, it goes right in line with what the Cardinals have done this season. Anytime you're not hitting, you're not going to play. Victor Scott, you weren't hitting, you're not going to play. Nolan Gorman, you're not hitting, you're not going to play. They've stuck to that all season long, and I applaud their consistency with it. I just don't know what role Blaze Jordan really plays for the team if you don't hit, but for now, nobody's taking your job.
8: Yeah, I was about to say, eventually, like, we'll find out if he can. He hasn't been awful since his call-up. He's been below average, and that's okay. You can live with that as a bench bat slash utility guy. Most of those players aren't great, otherwise they would be starters for you. But if he can be a 700-ish OPS guy at the major league level, which he's a little below that right now, fine. And if he's a platoon bat and he's 23 years old, that works from the right side, cheap, cost controlled for the next few years, few options where you can send him up and down. Hey, man, you need those guys around. And that's probably what he was always going to profile as. He just got off to this torrid start to the season where I think he changed some expectations among a decent amount of fans.
1: And you also lived as a Cardinals fan with Nolan Gorman for the first 2 months to where exactly. You weren't getting any hits. And so it's like, God, just give me something. And Blaze did that. And, you know, you find your place with the team. And it's a great piece to have off of the bench compared to what it was.
8: And now Fermin gets that chance. Mm-hmm. And then maybe if he doesn't work out, you see Brian Torres get another opportunity over there. They're just going to keep turning this page to see, all right, who's going to click? When is it going to work for somebody at third the way that it has with Nathan Church in center, right? He got the opportunity. He ran with it. He has not looked back. We haven't seen that from anybody yet at third base, and I think that's going to be the next thing that this team is looking for, is a real stable option at that specific position. Alongside Alex and T-Bone, I'm BK. 314-399-9646 is the Air Comfort Service text line. Questions and answers coming up next.
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0: It's BK and Ferrario on 101 ESPN. 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
1: 9646 is the air comfort service text line for questions and answers. Alex, this comes from the Cottleville comb over. Gut feel, simple question. Are the Blues done making moves in your opinion?
2: No. I think they'll make another move. I don't know if it's a big one or a minor move, and you see some guy's name that gets brought in to compete for a spot, but I would say they'll make another signing slash trade before the start of training camp.
1: I agree.
3: I think if they make a move, it's something small. It's nothing major.
1: You don't think they get Nikishin?
3: No, I don't think it's anything big. I think it's like a Lucic thing, where it's a guy gets invited to training camp.
1: From the 636, would you guys extend Coach Poch for the 2030 World Cup, or would you look to find somebody new to take over for the U.S. men's national team?
3: I would keep him. I think there was a report out there. They've got an offer on the table that's a four-year deal to keep him around for it. I think he's a hell of a coach. I don't think anything that happened yesterday was anything that was his fault. I don't think there's anything tactically he could have done to get the U.S. team, A, motivated to play at the beginning, and B, to get their best players going. Belgium was just that good. I think you have to try and get him to return. I don't know that he will, because it's the first time that he's done the international experience, and coaching an international team is hard, because there's really only like two-year spurts where games actually matter. Outside of that, you're just trying to build towards that. But I would bring him back if I'm the U.S. team.
2: Yeah, I mean, I would too. I'm with T-Bone. I don't think he had any coaching blunders that I had issues with. I just think that was a matter of not having the good enough players that were ready to play.
1: Can you explain the Tim Weah thing to me?
3: The what?
1: Tim Weah.
3: I don't even know what you're referring to.
1: Why didn't he see the field yesterday?
3: I don't know what the thought process was behind that, to be honest with you. So okay. I don't know.
2: He obviously wasn't good enough.
1: Clearly, yeah, that was their view on it. I don't know enough about other managers that could be available to speak intelligently on this. I fell for Poch over A, this World Cup, and B, watching the documentary, because like I'm a subscriber to Bill Simmons's theory on basketball, that the secret to basketball is it's not actually about basketball. It's about everything else. It's about keeping your teammates involved, playing for one another, all that different stuff. Like, I think that stuff is super important. And for soccer, I think there's a lot to that. And I think that was a lot of what Poch tried to do. Try to get these guys all on the same page and to play with one another and for one another in a way that they had not previously. Seemed like he did a pretty good job of that. And then everything fell apart yesterday. I don't think that was a coaching problem, but I don't know. Maybe they deem something different. Maybe they decide, hey, we should have had something more to fall back upon than just we play for one another. Here is our specific identity. And if you ask me, and again, I'm a soccer novice, so maybe I'm missing something. If you ask me, what is the U.S. men's national team identity? I'm not sure I could really tell you. Whereas, like, I know what Spain does. I know exactly what their philosophy is. I think the U.S., a lot of it was like, hey, get it to Pulisic and then have him get it to Balogun. But other than that, I'm not entirely sure.
3: I think their hope
1: was the high press
3: would force some turnovers. But even then, like, it wasn't the same as, like, remember Carnell in his first year with City SC? Like, that was the clear identity. And I never really felt that way about the U.S. It was clearly the identity was, hey, our attack is we build through the midfield. We try and get some pressure up there if we can. But I would also caution this, know who you are. And what I mean by that is you're not getting the best coaches available, sure. U.S. You were lucky to get him to come and take this job. There was a lot of question if they were going to be able to do that. They spent big bucks on him to come here. Don't make it a guarantee that you're going to be able to do that again, right? You may move on from him if that's what they decide to do, thinking we can go out there and shop and get one of the best available coaches. You're the U.S. men's national team. A lot of people will look at that and say, that's not a job I want at the top tier.
1: 314-399-9646. That's the air comfort service text line. From the manager, Lou Brown. Guys, if the Cardinals season goes off the rails, could this potentially be a stretch of games where we point back to and say, that's where the trouble began? Yeah, of course.
2: I think I'd probably point back to a couple weeks ago, even though I know they got back on the right track. I think that Royals series into the Diamondbacks is where things started to go south, at least for me.
1: Yeah. I think that's fair.
3: I think I would agree with that, because I think this would be the moment where it had its crescendo of, wow, everything really fell off. But I think you can date it all back to that Royals series. It feels like they've never really gotten back on track with their pitching from that point. And that's not just of bullpen arms not being available. It's just the bullpen hadn't been good since that Royals series. So I think I would agree with Alex. I think it's probably that Royals series, Twin series, somewhere in there that I would point to.
1: From the 314, over under 2 innings for Matt Swanson today.
2: Under.
3: He's probably going 2. Oof. So I'd say right at it. But
1: if you had to give me an over under, I would say under. I think it's more likely he goes fewer than 2 innings than more than 2 innings. So I'll say under. 314-399-9646 is the Air Comfort Service text line. From the 314, guys, do you think that there's any that the controversy surrounding the red card was a distraction for the U.S.? Could they have played better if they just had to have their best player sit out and FIFA never changed anything? I don't think so.
3: No. I think
1: that's giving them too much of an out.
2: If it was, then you were never going to win that match.
3: Yeah, and Balogun even said after the game, hey, that wasn't a distraction. Now, is it possible that he kind of shut down mentally for a couple practices? Maybe, but again, I don't think that was enough to throw them off so much like they did last night.
1: 314-399-9646 is the Air Comfort Service text line to get involved in the show. From the 618, guys, where do you think LeBron's going to play next year?
3: Cleveland. Yeah,
2: I still say Cleveland.
1: I think so, but it almost feels too obvious now. And LeBron doesn't
3: Miami.
1: Often do the obvious move. God, I guess last time that he went back to Cleveland, that was the clear one.
3: And when he left LA, wasn't it pretty clear at that point, too?
2: The Lakers were pretty clear.
1: There had been some breadcrumbs, but this one, the amount of social media stuff that he's posting about Cleveland.
2: Cleveland rocks.
3: I think he's going to do another one of those sit-downs, and he says, I'm taking my talents back to South Beach so I can play with Giannis and
2: would anybody watch that?
1: I just wonder if we end up...
2: Yeah, I know that. He'd have his LeBron flags.
1: Golden State, I think, is not something that I would completely write off yet. I'm still keeping an opening for that. So I do think Cleveland should be the favorite right now, but Golden State's still interesting to me. I kind of want to see it, too. Him with Steph would be a fun way for both of them to end their respective careers.
3: I kind of want to see him just play with Harden in Cleveland because I got to see how he reacts.
2: God. I don't know if Harden plays.
3: Not him with Steph, match made in heaven. Him and Harden, not at all.
1: I just don't get it.
2: Him and Mitchell will be fun.
1: Donovan Mitchell just re-signed, by the way.
3: Uh-huh. I saw that. Supermax.
1: For all the talk of guys leaving their smaller market teams, Donovan Mitchell went to Cleveland. All the talk was, well, they're not going to be able to get him to stay. And he's decided to stay in Cleveland. So good for him and good for them. Maybe that means that LeBron's coming and he wants to play with LeBron for a year. I don't know, man. But we'll see. All right. Alongside Alex and T-Bone, I'm BK. It's BK and Ferrario here on 101 ESPN. Coming up next, there's a lot to get to with Derek Gould, the Cardinals beat writer for the St. Louis Post-Dispatch. Why isn't Michael McGreevy starting today? What is going on with the bullpen right now? And how are they going to get away with at least a couple of wins in this series against Milwaukee? We'll ask all of that and so much more of Derek Gould, Cardinals beat writer, when he joins us next here on 101 ESPN.
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1: There's a lot to get into. We'll get into it right now with Derek Gould, Cardinals insider, Cardinals beat writer for the St. Louis Post-Dispatch. He joins us weekly via the Callier and Thompson hotline. Derek, thanks so much for doing so today in what is a very busy day for you and everybody covering the Cardinals down at the ballpark. Let's start with the pitching situation. It was announced earlier today Matt Swanson is going to start game one and then Hunter Dobbins in game two. They're pushing back McGreevy. They have called up Bruce Zimmerman to give them bulk innings today. Can you describe for our audience what the plan is here by the Cardinals and why they're going about it this way?
12: So, yeah, they're trying to, I guess, move Shepherd, survive with the bullpen and the pitching staff through this doubleheader in this last stretch into the All-Star break. And they, you know, opted over the past 24 hours to prioritize giving an extra day to McGreevy, and actually now the whole group, and that sets them up to close out the first, you know, half of the season going into the break with Dustin May getting an extra day of rest and then making that final start. So McGreevy moves back a day. He's fine. There's no concern. He was not asking for it, did not request this. They gave it to him so that in hopes that it kind of lines everybody up and buys them that extra day, which we all know Cardinals are really prioritizing that six-day kind of turn for their rotation, and they're doing it here. It means that they go with an opener on the doubleheader, and they're doing that for game one in part because they didn't want to make the decisions so easy for the Brewers about who they were going to play when. If they had gone with the lefty right off the hop, then you would have seen a lot of the matchups that, you know, would have been off the bench for the Brewers and would have given them their full complement tonight. You know, the opener makes them make a choice. You can see what the choice is with the Brewers lineup, and they are going, you know, with their group against the right-handed Swanson. So, you know, that's sort of the idea. There's definitely an element of this too, where Mizorowski's starting game one. So you're going to

0: like you said, zone for length, but it's important that he's a lefty that then combats or at least forces the Brewers to think what to do if they do a line change in the middle of this game one.
1: Derek, to be fair, right-handed hitters have a 959 OPS this year against Matt Swanson. Yep. So I don't know how much that's like imposing fear in the Milwaukee Brewers.
0: I don't think it does. I agree with you. I also think that that's like we've seen like two different Matt Swansons this year, to be fair. You know, the one from the before the down, or he went back, and then the one since he's been back. And so it's like the overall numbers with him are, even like the overall behavior of his pitches are different. So it's tough to like go, I think you make a great point that it didn't exactly force the Brewers into, a life-altering decision, but it at least forced them to consider like it's not so easy to just rest the guys.
1: That's fair. I know what the Cardinals would say, because I've asked questions like this before and they don't take kindly to it, and I understand. But Derek, it's hard for me to read it any other way than what I'm about to ask you about. Is this basically the Cardinals conceding the game against Mizorowski and saying, hey, it's going to be really tough for us to scratch across runs here anyway, so let's use Swanson, let's use our AAA arm that's going to give us bulk innings, we'll probably use the underbelly of our bullpen in game one, and then we'll go to Dobbins, and then we've got McGreevy and Palante and everybody else with an extra day of rest, we're probably going to lose this one anyways, and let's just act accordingly. Like, is there something to that in your opinion?
0: I mean, I tried to suggest that in my answer. The Mizorowski's a factor in this. He absolutely is. I mean, when he's pitching is part of how they've geared how they're going to do this. It's going to be a tough day for the hitters, and they want to be in a spot where if they can pull something off, they have the relievers ready and rested to hold it. If it doesn't happen in game one, they don't want to let game two slip by. They think their better chance, obviously, I mean, anybody's better chance. They think their better chance is winning game two, so they want to be rested and ready for it. I mean, whatever their answer to you or to me or to whatever, if we say it, their actions are the answer. Their actions are that this is going to be a tough game. This is the one to try something, you know, slick with. This is the time to not have Michael McGreevy out there when you can buy him an extra day and have him go head-to-head with Mizorowski. It absolutely is a response to. I'm sorry that they're dismissive of your question because I think it's totally fair. But I get it. The competitive nature is they don't want to allow for the fact that they're conceding anything. You're not conceding anything. You're playing chess. Sometimes you give up a pawn to get the king. It's okay to say, yeah, I gave up the pawn. That's what's happening.
2: And sometimes you give up a pawn to get a bishop and then realize that was the dumbest decision you could have done. And that's why I don't play chess very often.
0: Well, I mean, that's not a bad trade, though, to be honest.
1: That's what I'm saying. That seems pretty good to me.
0: I didn't expect to talk chess today, hey. But you're doing okay. Yeah, I want to support you in that endeavor, and I think you should give yourself more credit. You got a bishop.
2: My 5-year-old daughter beat me in checkers the other day, Derek. So boy. I'm not feeling too good about myself, but it's fine. We okay. Power through. We power through. So I am curious though, Derek, when you make this decision, does this help their bullpen get maybe a little bit more back on track? Because even after how bad last night was with Fernandez and Brewer, it does feel like a little that this bullpen's been chasing their tail since that Kansas City Royals series.
0: Yeah, that's a really good way to describe it, and that's what Zimmerman's here for. So, you know, Bruce Zimmerman is here, lefty. He's able to go. I asked how many pitches could he go. The answer was 170.
2: I'd like to see that.
0: I don't think that was an accurate statement.
1: I don't know. We'll see, Derek.
0: It might be a very revealing answer.
2: I feel like this game's going to be really bad if he throws 170 pitches.
1: I take back my question on them potentially throwing this game away. I think you got it. That was the answer.
0: Yeah, I mean, so Zimmerman is here to shoulder. I cannot stress this enough. They are gearing this first game to be ready, if they pull it off, to hold the lead and not mess up a chance to steal it against Mizorowski. But they recognize that it also could be that it sets them up to be healthy and fresh for the coming days. And then tomorrow, this plan is right now to have Luis Gastelum come tomorrow, and then he would be a factor in holding a game and a completely different look to throw at the Brewers. So, I mean, this is about giving them best chance to win the next

0: three games, and if something happens where they're in the lead or they pull it off against Mizorowski, then they don't want to let that one go by.
1: Derek Gould is our guest here on 101 ESPN. He does excellent work covering the Cardinals for the St. Louis Post-Dispatch. You can read all of his great work over there. You can also follow him on Twitter at @DGould. Derek, somewhat related to this, I found their handling of Bryson Motz to be really interesting lately. He has thrown a total of 7 innings since June the 20th. So we're talking about 2.5 weeks now where he has made 2 appearances at AAA, and in his most recent one, they cut his start short, and my understanding of that from the reporting that's been done is it was related to what we're witnessing right now for the Cardinals. Do you have any information on what the plan is with Bryson Motz and if we could potentially see him at some point over the next week?
0: So it's almost like 2 parts to it, right?
1: Sure.
0: Like Bryson Motz was skipped one of his starts because Dustin May was questionable with a lower back issue, and the Cardinals were going to skip him. They weren't sure how they were going to skip him. And then a rainout happened. So Motz was going to start in the majors in place of May. That seems clear. Well, that was going to happen, right? But then that game didn't happen because of the rainout. So everybody got pushed back a day, and they could cover with like McGreevy in place of May. And they didn't have to make the roster move. And, of course, they wouldn't, because then they could keep the bullpen the way it is. Because, as you guys you put it really well, it's just been chasing innings since Kansas City. So, you know, I think that's the first part. The second part was Motz could not go weeks without throwing a competitive pitch. And so they're like, he could be needed at any point in time at this level. Brule rolls his ankle yesterday. They get through today's games, and they have exactly, you know, 2 available relievers tomorrow. You know, I mean, he could be needed at any point in time in this 72-hour stretch, but he also hadn't thrown a competitive pitch in a while. So how to do that? So they treated his most recent, the one you mentioned, his most recent appearance as kind of like a super bullpen. Right, which we've seen teams do, particularly at AAA. But it was like a between start outing. Get out there, get the adrenaline going, treat it competitively. But you're not going to throw any more pitches that then you need 3 days to recover. You're going to need 24 hours, 48 hours to recover, and you'll be ready to go.
1: Do you think this is the best thing for Bryson Motz's development, is to use him like this at the AAA level?
0: No, of course it's not. But that's not... Yeah, I mean, at some point in time, you don't ever get the perfect scenario, right? Like, show me a team that gets to decide the path of development for a player, and I'll show you a team that's a video game. I mean, it just doesn't happen, right? Like, Jordan Walker's development, as much as they tried to script it and control it and everything, particularly maybe even after the first demotion, it just is not linear. Development isn't linear, and team needs have to come into play because the 40-player roster is not infinitely big. And a guy who, like Bryson Motz, who can provide innings and is on the 40-man, at some point in time, his development is not going to be ideal, and it's not going to be linear. And we've seen so many examples of this, and we probably don't remember the ones that are just caught in the churn. We do remember some that maybe use it as an opportunity to emerge and never go back, or change the look of them, or change the look of where they fit into the organization. Kyle Leahy comes to mind, right? Like, his development was not linear. His use originally was definitely out of urgency, and now he's a member of the rotation. I don't think anybody could have saw that coming when he was first shoved up to the majors, because they needed somebody who had a pulse and threw right-handed. And though, actually, you know what? It was probably elected whether he threw right-handed. Just could had a pulse.
1: There was probably an answer on him at some point. He could throw 170 pitches.
0: Yeah, they could have said, look, man, he can only give you 80, and he throws with his teeth. And they're like, good, cool.
1: The reason I ask that question, Derek, is because, and this is not me questioning your answer. Your question, yeah. your answer is insightful. I find
0: you can question my answer. It's cool.
1: I find the perspective on like what the Cardinals are viewing this season as to be quite interesting, because it seems as though something has changed here. Because
0: no, need has changed. I mean, look, I get where you're coming from. Let me just put this. Please. This is a fire drill. This week is a fire drill. All hands on deck, entire 40-player thing in play. The performance and the need and the lack of innings from the starters, all of it. The Bills are due, gentlemen. They have borrowed against innings for a few weeks here, and they are coming back with interest. This is a fire drill. Bruce Zimmerman was added to the 40-man. Max Radjic's elbow gave them a reason to use the 60-day. If they didn't have that, they would be forced to risk losing talent from their depth to make this move. This is a period of time that every team goes through, particularly one that has kind of been like, you know, beaten and battered and strained by performance and need out of the bullpen, and also choice with shortened starts and injury to a guy like Dustin May. Just look at his starts alone and what that's forced the Cardinals to do here over the last 12 days to keep him healthy and to keep him protected. But also, that baseball doesn't go, you know what, man, it's a Dustin May start. Hey, Brewers, you cool going five innings today? They're not going to let that happen. Like, it's got to go nine. And Cardinals are in duress. And so everything about like what they want out of the season hasn't changed, except for the circumstances have changed. This is a fire drill. They are scrambling. I can go with all the metaphors. They're scrambling all the jets. What do you want me to say? I mean, it's been a wild 4 days. Well, Wrigley, as they were trying to figure out how to, like last night's game, they're like, okay, we got to figure out how to not just win this game, but survive multiple games. That's just an interesting way to go. And development is out. Development still is a priority, obviously, but at some point in time, you're not infinite with the 40 player. You have to go with who you have, and you need help.
2: So, Derek, on the position player side of things, we were talking about this a little bit ago, Jose Fermin getting another start at third base. It seems as if we are seeing the end of the Blaze Jordan experience at third, and Jose Fermin is now the go-to third baseman.
0: It's interesting, though, because he's hitting. Not because of like what we probably would have guessed would have been the reason, which would have been defense, right?
2: Yeah.
0: Because Fermin is hitting well. I mean, he's really hitting well, and they want to keep his bat in the lineup, and Blaze was searching. I don't think it's the end of Blaze Jordan. I think it'd be a little bit more interesting if he were left-handed, how often he'd play, right? But, you know, he's going to have to make an adjustment to this league, and putting the ball just in play often and not striking out is not the game here. And he's got to do it with more authority. He's got to do it with more consistency. And for me, he's doing that. So, you guys have heard me say this before, I'm sure. The best way to have a job is to, you know, have the opportunity to already be in it so that you can own it. And for me, it's kind of doing that right now. He's going to have to give them reason to replace him. That's possible that it happens. It's possible that a doubleheader like today forces it on them, because you'll see Blaze in some other capacity, right? But, you know, for me, he's hitting well. He's hitting well, and this is a team that needs that, and third base is where they have the opening.
1: Ivan Herrera slumps crack me up, Derek, mm-hmm. because he's getting on base at like a 360 clip. That's his quote-unquote slump, and it's been pretty extended now where he's not hitting for average, but he's still getting hit by a lot of pitches and getting on base at a ridiculous clip. Do you think we're going to see an off day for him soon? I know this is a weird stretch where they've got so many games and they've got no days off, but do you think he gets his first day off soon?
0: Yeah, I think Monday next week he's scheduled for an off day.
1: The check's out.
0: I think Monday he's going to take a break. Yeah, I hear where you're coming from, and it is something. I've wondered, and I don't have an answer for it, and I'm kind of doing this in real time. I have in the back of my head here over the past week gone, is batting second not the spot for him at the moment?
1: Oh, interesting.
0: You know, he you have to find another alternative or you have to rethink what you're doing. Mason has been really good over the last stretch, right? He's been really good offensively. He's done a lot of good things. He's got the hit totals and everything like that, but he's done more than just that. He's lively. Jordan Walker was talking with me the other day about, just how familiar the bat path is for Mason right now. And, he's just like, that's the guy who he's been searching to be, really balanced out there. So we'd have to change the look of the lineup a little bit, opt for, maybe Mason, this is the time to get him more bats in that number two spot, or Formin makes a lot of contact, so maybe you go Formin in the number two spot. But anyway, I've wondered that if you want to alleviate a little bit from Herrera, is it time to give him a different look than number two? It's just been his home for all season, and, it's not the hits and the power haven't been as consistent. On base has been, which is how you end up with two of the National League leaders in RBIs. So you don't want to dismiss that. But I wondered if a different look might be the move before like a day off.
1: Can I give you a retort to that, Derek?
0: Yeah, absolutely. Please do.
1: Wouldn't that high on base percentage, low batting average be even more exposed if you drop him further into the lineup where you're expecting guys to drive runners in more?
0: Well, it depends on where he is. I wasn't exactly talking about moving him to cleanup. I was talking about move him out of you're right.
1: But if you bat him fifth or sixth, for example, you're putting him potentially behind Burley, Walker, and Newt Barr in that scenario. And those are guys that are going to get on and you're going to need him to drive them in. So it almost feels like that on base percentage at the two hole right now. It's not fun to watch, don't get me wrong, but I almost feel like that's probably the best spot for him currently.
0: Maybe. I don't want a guy who, part of giving him a different look is also giving him a different assignment.
1: Sure.
0: And if you bat him behind Newt Barr and you're like, look, man, these guys are going to be on base, maybe that jars him enough. I mean, we've seen it happen before because he just is he's a different approach than, right now, part of what's going on is approach driven, not just like swing driven, right? Like, I mean, he is a guy who does not swing at the first pitch very much. He's a guy who gets hit a lot. These two things have created a less of an aggressive approach from him early in the counts, right? And so sometimes that means batting. A lot of times that means batting in pitcher counts and dealing with pitchers. He's a very skilled hitter. And is able to make contact. But what you're not getting in those times is just to drive, right? So that is all contributing to this. And if you give him a different spot in the order, you might give him a different look because of the circumstance, right? Instead of Weatherholt at first base, now he's up with Newt Barr at second and two outs. And, man, that first base is open, but that run is there for him. So maybe it jars him just enough. And it also alleviates, the number of times he's coming up to the plate, which is maybe that's the part of your question that really fits maybe something the Cardinals don't want to do because he is getting on base at a clip. And the act of not making outs is very valuable.
1: The Formin option is really interesting, too, to potentially have that spot as a potential platoon option as well. Like, you get late into the game, you get a righty that comes in for that spot, plus what's coming up later on in the inning, and you could potentially flip it over there. That's a really intriguing option as well, Derek, that I hadn't really considered.
0: I mean, you put Formin there, right? And then you have Torres as the alternate to give them a different look. And they're both guys who are going to put the ball in play with Weatherholt at first. You want to get things in motion, right? That's it. Formin doesn't run as well as you think he does for the kind of role he has on the team. He's not a speedster, probably even a bit below average runner. So a right-handed batter who puts the ball in play, you got to be worried about double plays in that regard. But it does open up a little bit. It just, like I said, it changes the look of the offense. I'm not sure it makes it better, and I'm not sure like you'd want to commit to it for long. But it might have a dual benefit where it just gives you a different look for a few days and gives Herrera a chance to just kind of snap from a funk.
1: Derek Gould covers the St. Louis Cardinals better than anybody. You can find all of his great coverage over at the St. Louis Post-Dispatch, stltoday.com. He's also a huge soccer fan, and right now Argentina is on upset watch. Egypt almost had a goal. It was disallowed after VAR, but they are up 1-0 in the 60th minute against Argentina. Derek, we appreciate the time as always, man. Enjoy your long extended day out there at the ballpark today, and we'll talk with you again next week, my man.
0: This is a long extended week, huh? Doubleheader, draft. Next time you guys talk to me, I'll be in Philadelphia next Tuesday.
2: And bags under your eyes, probably.
1: It'll all be worth it, though, Derek.
0: Well, that's how I normally look, man.
2: Understandable. Me too. Me too, Derek.
0: Right. Yeah, I'll have to pay $40 extra to get the bags under my eyes on the American Airlines flight, is what you're saying. Like, hey, sir, there's a bag charge for that. Yeah,
1: appreciate you, Derek. Take Thanks, it easy, guys. Man. Got it. That's Derek Gould joining us as he does each and every Tuesday here on BK and Ferrario. All right. Well, I mean, he basically reinforced what we had been saying there, Alex, which is, you're kind of conceding this game against Mizorowski.
2: Yeah, because the next three versus Milwaukee on top of the three versus Atlanta is much more important than this one against Mizorowski, which, look, they can get mad because you don't want to give up a game. You don't want to give up a win. You're going to try and win every single game. Sure, but let's be honest about it. If your team is lacking the bullpen arms, which, I mean, Derek illustrated that perfectly of just being in fire mode, trying to save as much as you can, and you're going up against one of the most lethal arms right now in Major League Baseball, yeah, you conceded a little bit because the game tonight, on top of the next two, are much more important for the Cardinals than just the first one in the doubleheader.
1: I have one slight critique on how they're handling this. I don't like what they're doing with Bryson Motz.
2: I got that vibe when you asked him if that's the proper way to handle it.
1: Well, I think it's a fair question to ask.
2: Oh, I do too.
1: Like, if this season is truly about development, if that is the North Star, and man, anytime I've heard Chaim Bloom speak, that's what he has said. They will not get away from their long-term goals for short-term results, right? That has been the MO for any time that you hear Chaim Bloom speak. Well, that has not necessarily been the case over the last 3 weeks with Bryson Motz. That goal has been changed with him, which is fair. Derek's right. Sometimes you need to supply to the major league roster what is necessary. But if you view it that way, like, he is not at risk of having too few options this year available to him. He could have been called up, and you could have had him here to make that two-inning appearance at the big league level. And then once you get that here, you can option him back down. Like, he could have taken a bulk inning relief appearance over the weekend at Wrigley. They chose not to do that. That was their decision. And that put them in a spot where they're at today because of that. Then with the 40-man thing, this is back to what we were talking about with John Mozeliak. Like, I think there is some justifiable criticism here with Chaim Bloom. That does not mean he's doing a bad job, but the 40-man maneuvering here, I think it is fair to at least have a critical eye of it. Hey, man, you've got a pitcher that has been unbelievable over the last month in Quinn Matthews at the AAA level. There has been zero talk about Quinn Matthews potentially being an option for them. Why not? Why couldn't Quinn Matthews? Now, I understand, like, today, literally today, he's unavailable. But if they needed to get a little bit of extra rest for Dustin May for his next start, for example, he could have made a start in a couple of days. Just his next start, instead of taking it to AAA, use that 40-man roster spot and use that for Quinn Matthews. And have, like, today or tomorrow, Bryson Motz be available without using that 40-man spot for Zimmerman. Have Bryson Motz take a couple of innings there. And then you've got Gastelum, who you could have called up today with that 40-man spot. Like, there were other ways to maneuver this. They chose to do it this way. And I do think that is an important thing to consider, is there were alternatives here. They chose this. We'll see if it works. But that does not inherently make it correct. Sometimes teams choose wrong. So that's where I'm coming at from this. I find all of the maneuvering today to be really interesting with the way that they've gone about this. And with the way that they've used Bryson Motz lately, or frankly, not used Bryson Motz at the AAA level, and how they have continued to avoid the call-up of Quinn Matthews, despite him pitching at an extremely high level recently at the AAA level. So I find all of that to be noteworthy.
3: Well, and I would add, too, like, I mean, what Gould had said about, hey, we're getting to a point where they would start to lose talent from their 40-man roster. I can point to two guys that I don't know what their role would be with the St. Louis Cardinals that could free up a spot for Matthews or for Gastelum, or if, honestly, they had to go to waivers and find just another bullpen arm to give them another option. what's the role Prieto's playing at the major league level at any point here in the near future? What's the point Pozo's playing in the near future or the long future for that 40-man spot?
1: You've already got three catchers on the roster, plus Leo Bernal's backfill at the AAA level right now.
3: Exactly. And with Prieto, like I think the original idea would be, well, he'd be the backup third baseman or shortstop. Well, we're seeing Fermin / Blaze Jordan can be the third baseman. And the backup shortstop, if Wynn were to go down, is J.J. Weatherholt.
1: And Brian Torres has just replaced his spot for Cesar Prieto.
3: And even if they said, well, we don't want Weatherholt to be a shortstop in the long term for the season, all right, well, that would be Sajacy's role, right? Mm-hmm. So, like, I don't know what Prieto is serving as a purpose
1: there. I think we saw
3: there.
1: It with his time here at the big league level, by the way. He's not a shortstop.
3: Exactly.
1: They can put him and he can stand at the position. He's barely a third baseman at this level, much less a shortstop.
3: I don't know what those guys' role is on the 40-man that you'd be so hesitant to lose them. And because you have, and look, it's an odd making of their 40-man roster, but because you have so many prospects that we're dealing with injuries that are coming back in Jerpy, in why am I drawing a blank on the right-hander's name? Roby. Mm-hmm. Roby that was dealing with injuries too. Even Tink Hens, who it's not injury-related, but it's just been a slow drip on his development. That's three 40-man spots that you just haven't been able to utilize all season long. You're going to have to churn away from some of those position players if you want to be finding ways to kind of fill innings here at the major league level to add guys to your 40-man roster.
1: Somebody on the YouTube chat, STL Chris, says, saying that Quinn Matthews has been pitching at an extremely high level is overstating things a bit. No, it's really not. Quinn Matthews, these are his starts since the start of June. 6 innings, 0 earned runs. 6 innings, 0 earned runs. 5 innings, 3 earned runs. 4 innings, 1 earned run. 5 1/3, 2 earned runs. 6 innings, 2 earned runs. In those starts, here's the strikeout numbers. 9, 6, 5, 4, 7, 7. He's been awesome.
3: What's the walk number? Because I think he cut that down too, right?
1: 1-1-4-3-4-0. He's been great lately. Opposing hitters are batting 148 against him over the last 28 days and 166 against him over the last 90 days. The guy's been rock solid.
2: Now do Matthew Liberatore.
1: I'm not doing that. He's got a worse ERA on the season than Miles Michaelis. 314-399-9646. That's the Air Comfort Service text line to get involved in the show. 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
2: Schaefer Door Company.
1: Coming up next, what is Dalibor Dvorsky's upside for the Blues in 2026? One national analyst said he's their X factor. 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
3: 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Cardinals fell to the Brewers last night 4-3 in game one of their five-game set against Milwaukee. 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Jacob Mizrowski will get the start for Milwaukee. Matt Svonson will start in a bullpen game for St. Louis. 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

0: Alex and T1, I'm BK. So, Alex, yesterday I was listening to the 32 Thoughts podcast, one of the best in the business when it comes to covering the NHL. I think this one was 3.5 hours.
1: They went through every team. It's no joke that Friedman goes on vacation for like a month after they do this episode every year.
0: Yeah. So I just skipped to the Blues part, if you want me to be honest.
1: I did Carolina and St. Louis. Those are the two I clicked on.
0: So I was listening to the Blues part, and he really singled out one player in particular. Here it is.
2: Kyle, you brought up McMichael, and I agree with you. I think he's big. But the other guy I really think is big here is Dvorsky. 2 more years on his entry-level deal. And like I look at them, they didn't score a lot last year, and they lost Kyrou. I think Dvorsky could be so important for that as a creative player. He scored 12 goals last year, first full season. You know, this is a guy who scored 45 in the OHL, and as a 19-year-old had 21 in the American Hockey League. I think his ability to elevate them offensively, I think is really huge for St. Louis potentially.
0: So without saying it, he basically said Dalibor Dvorsky is the X factor for the Blues in 2026. He has the upside to be a 20-plus goal scorer for this team. Alex, do you agree with that assessment? And how do you view his spot on this team? Because it does seem as though he's been put into more of a supplementary role with the inclusion of Mason McTavish.
1: I agree with his assessment of 20-goal scorer for Dalibor Dvorsky. I think he can be a 20-goal scorer, and I think a lot of his success can come on the power play. That's where his success had come from in juniors and in the AHL. I would disagree with the sentiment of that being the X factor of the team. To me, Mason McTavish is more of an X factor for the Blues. Because I think McTavish is unlocking the potential that the Blues have not had for the last few seasons of a second-line center that you can trust. A guy that can provide 25-plus goals, a guy that can be somebody that you use on the power play. If you look at his last 3 years on the power play, he's scored 16 power play goals for Anaheim. So I look at McTavish as more of an X factor, because if they can unlock what his potential is, that's a number 3 overall pick that you have a 1-2 punch. But that's not to take away anything from Dvorsky, because I think Dvorsky has the ability to be a number 2 center. And that's why, like, I look at his role, and we've mentioned this either earlier this week or last week, like, this is the deepest the Blues have been probably since they traded away O'Reilly and Tarasenko in those pieces and gave it to Robert Thomas and Jordan Kyrou. And, like, I look around the Western Conference, and you guys can tell me if I'm being too bold with this. I think if Dvorsky and McTavish can hit what the ceilings are for these guys, of, like, both of them looking like clear-cut number 2 centermen, and Thomas is the guy we think he can be, the Blues have one of the best center depths in the Western Conference. Like, I look at Colorado, I look at Dallas, and I look at Edmonton, yeah, because you've got McDavid and Dreisaitl. But beyond that, I think the Blues, if those guys perform to the level you think, that's up there with those three other teams in the Western Conference, which, in my opinion, the best teams in the National Hockey League are the ones that have the deepest center position.
0: I would agree with you, but that's just a lot of ifs. If McTavish becomes what we think, if Dalibor Dvorsky becomes what we hope, then you are a top 5 team in the Western Conference when it comes to your center depth. Like, yes, agreed. I don't know what the likelihood is of either of those things happening this upcoming season. You mentioned McTavish as an X factor. I find it interesting. I think there's some truth to it, because I find him to be such a massive variable for all of this. I don't know if he's a center. Just flat out, I don't know if his future position is at center for the Blues.
1: Mm-hmm.
0: I think there are a lot of people across the NHL, especially those that are more analytically inclined, who believe, hey, if you put this guy on a wing, he could be like a Brady Tkachuk style of player, like diet Brady Tkachuk, basically, is what you could potentially have with Mason McTavish, where he scores, you know, 30 goals, puts up 60 points, but his defensive limitations aren't as significant on the wing as they would be when you put him at the center position.
1: Diet Tkachuk coming to a store near you.
0: Dalibor Dvorsky, I find to be quite different. He was good defensively last year, mm-hmm, toward the end of the season. It's the offense that I have questions about. And specifically, I heard what Elliot Friedman said there about his creativity. I disagree with that. I don't think we saw a lot of it last year. I think he's a good goal scorer. I did not see enough of the distribution from him. I want to see more of that. And if he's going to be a long-term answer for you as a second or a third-line center, I think you're going to need more of that. Otherwise, that profile as a true goal scorer without really creating for others, that's more of a winger as well.
1: Mm-hmm.
0: So I find both of them to be huge X factors, and if they hit their ceiling, agreed, Alex. They could be a top-five team in the Western Conference when it comes to that position.
1: Yeah,
0: if they don't, though...
1: Oh yeah,
0: you're back to where you were.
1: You're in your position of looking for more centers. But now it's like they have more things that they can test because they have Connor McMichael that they can try at the center position. Like, that's the versatility that Steen had mentioned Dubé to us last week. Yeah, you've got Dubé now. You'll have, if he's on this roster, Pugh Suter that they've used there at times. So that's the versatility. I don't view Dvorsky, he's not a playmaker. Like, he's not what Robert Thomas is. He's never going to wow you with his distribution and his highlights. To me, he is more like what Jordan Staal is for the Carolina Hurricanes, to where he puts the puck north, he'll get it back for you, and he'll put it on net. And it's a matter of, do his guys find the opportunities as well, and does Dvorsky score? Like, that's the part for me. I just felt like Dvorsky didn't take as many shots this past year, which makes sense. When you listen to what Thomas told us of, like, it is not easy to play the center position when you're that young at the NHL level. And so, you know, do they maybe take some of the pressure and weight off of him this year to maybe use him a little bit more on the wing at times so he can get a little bit more confident? That's the part. I wonder if they try and untap the offense from Dvorsky at the NHL this year more so than untapping the center position. But that's why I would say McTavish is more of an X factor. Because he's the safety net to Dvorsky now. Now I don't use Dvorsky in the second line role and play him 19 minutes a night. Now I can try and get those mismatches with Dvorsky on the ice. And if he's playing with a Pavel Buchnevich or a Jake Neighbors or a Connor McMichael or a Berggren, now you got the chance to maybe open up some more offense with him if McTavish can be that second line center for you.
0: Who do you think is the winger that could unlock Dalibor Dvorsky on that third line?
1: I like the
0: idea. Do they have one right now?
1: I don't think so. Maybe Carboneau, if Carboneau, whenever he gets to the NHL.
0: But he's more of a shoot-first guy, too.
1: But he's got a little power forward in him. Like, Alex Tuck was the comp that I forget who told us that reminds you a lot of what Justin... Maybe it was Tim Taylor that said that it reminds him of Justin Carboneau. Like, a guy that is just a north-south player that has a shot to him.
0: The reason I bring this up is because, like, the irony of all of this, and I'm not saying they shouldn't have made the deal, but, like, Kyrou would have, I think, been a pretty good winger for him.
1: But they tried that last year, and it didn't work.
0: It didn't last year, but, like, long-term, it kind of makes some sense, because Kyrou is a good distributor. He's a really good playmaker for others. I think the problem sometimes is that he becomes too much of a playmaker and he loses sight of just being aggressive and shooting the puck.
1: Yeah.
0: But for Dvorsky, like, if his number one skill is going to be the goal scoring, which there are centers in the league that have that, I think he's going to need a winger that's able to create for him.
1: Well,
0: and
1: I mean,
0: don't know who that guy is on this roster.
1: People don't like this answer because he's just,
0: by the way, real quick,
1: bad.
0: Equalizer for Argentina, tied at 283rd minute.
1: They just scored 2 in 14 yep. minutes. People aren't going to like this, but Pavel Buchnevich is the distributor that you want to play with him. Now, that's a slow-ass line. It's why I wonder if do they try Connor McMichael there to see if they use some speed with those players, or do they go Jake Neighbors there and you just go slow defensive net front presence? I mean, when I look at this team with playmakers, I would say Thomas Holloway and Buch are, in my opinion, the best playmakers on the team. And it's a matter of how do you distribute those guys to work with the other centers.
0: Argentina's hilarious. That goal sequence was absolutely absurd. A bicycle kick gets the ball into the box, and then Messi goes low.
1: Denied a penalty kick, scores the equalizer.
0: Oh, bar down. Wow.
3: God, Argentina's so good.
0: Yeah.
3: Well, Egypt, it was fun while it lasted.
1: Yeah. You enjoyed that.
3: Now they need to get to penalties.
0: I'm going to miss having these games on all day long. I'm really going to miss this.
3: What, you're just going to turn it off? Years.
0: I will say this, and T-Bone, I know we were supposed to talk World Cup in this hour. We went along with Derek.
1: It's fine, buddy.
3: Don't say you're going to miss this when he just scrapped a soccer segment.
1: It's fine. The dreams are dead for U.S. Let's move on.
0: I do think we do this thing where it's like, hey, this is the year. This is the tournament that's going to make soccer huge in the U.S. I think part of what has felt bigger about the tournament this year in the U.S. is the time of the games. I know it sounds simplistic, but... these games being on starting at what, like 11 o'clock most days, and then lasting until that late that evening, and just being on at a normal time when U.S. consumers would be viewing the product, That is a huge difference from when it was played in Qatar, for example, where the games were just on at these odd hours. And there would be like group stage games for the U.S. that are on at like 5 a.m. here in the States. So I do think that's a big part of what has made it feel bigger beyond just the proximity of literally the games are played a few hours from now or from here in St. Louis.
3: Yeah, no, I don't know that I agree with that, because like in Qatar, they played a knockout game at like 3 o'clock in the afternoon. I remember like they played, you were out there dancing with a sign saying I suck at my picks while they were playing Iran to get out of the group stage.
0: But that's just their games. There were a lot of others that were not played at normal hours here in the U.S.
3: I don't think this is going to be the thing that suddenly puts soccer on the map here in the U.S.
0: Oh, I agree. I just think it has made this tournament feel bigger
1: in America.
0: I feel
1: like the World Cup does that every 4 years to where it feels big and then it just kind of, MLS is just tough.
3: I think it's just because it's every 4 years and it feels bigger, just like with the Olympic
0: hockey.
3: You
0: guys don't think that the timing of any of all of this has played any impact whatsoever on the viewership or interest overall of this tournament?
1: No, because I think
0: I'm not even projecting forward right now. I'm just saying for this tournament, you don't think that's had any impact on the interest level?
1: No. I feel like World Cup's kind of like this every 4 years. Timon's right, like the Olympics, too. It's where it's like when they come, it's people just dive right into it.
0: I have the opposite viewpoint on this, clearly.
3: You're also the one kind of experiencing it, though, not so much as for the first time, but really.
0: Yeah, I think you're overstating how little I watch World Cup. I've watched the World Cup in the past, like starting in probably 2010. I've watched like every World Cup for the U.S. I just don't watch the in between stuff. I don't watch the friendlies. I don't watch the Premier League or anything like that. So I'm not as familiar with the players.
1: And I feel
0: and
1: like
0: in between storylines.
1: I feel like that's just. I feel like that's going to be what this one is, to where once it's done, you're not waking up
0: again
1: at 3 o'clock in the morning to watch the Bundesliga matches that are taking place.
0: Agreed. This is not me projecting forward. I think we do that way too much. I think for this specific tournament, it has felt bigger in the States, A, because obviously it's here, and B, because of the time of the games. There could be differing views on that, though. I'd be curious to see, in terms of the ratings of the games, if that's backed up or not. I don't know. This is all anecdotally my perspective on it, but it feels that way for me. Could very much be wrong. Coming up next, let's dive into the junk drawer here on 101 ESPN.
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0: Argentina has scored 3 goals in like 15 minutes to come back from down 2-0 in this game. I don't know what they're reviewing right now. I do wonder if there's potential for this thing to come back. We will inform you as we get more information
1: like
0: here on the show.
1: The play that was like on the breakout.
0: But Argentina with one of the best comebacks that we've seen in this tournament.
1: I mean, 3 goals in 12 minutes is absurd.
0: It's absolutely insane. It reminds me a lot of that Belgium game that we saw prior to them playing against the U.S. Was that against Ghana? Is that right? Who their opponent was?
2: Senegal.
0: The U.S. just
1: ripped your heart out, huh?
0: It's like the only bad game that we've seen in this round of 16. All of the other matches have been unbelievable. Wow, somebody's about to get in a fight. Egypt is
1: hell
0: furious.
1: Yeah.
0: I mean, they are losing their minds collectively right now. Their coach is mad.
2: Coach got a red card.
1: Are we going to get a brawl on field?
0: Wow.
1: Now, is he suspended for the next game?
2: They're counting a goal. It's not going to matter. They're going to be going home.
0: All right, so it's 3-2, 94th minute. About 3-ish minutes left to play. We'll let you know if anything happens there. Okay, so the U.S., Alex, as I was thinking yesterday, the team that immediately came to mind for me, that's the comparison of, oh, they're going to get all of us excited, then they play against a real team and they break your heart. It was Mizzou, because that's what's closest to me.
1: Been there.
0: But I've got a list of some other teams that I think have that same similarity about
1: them. Damn, dog, you put a list together.
0: I did. College football. We do it every time. Penn State. Look at this Penn State team. James Franklin has the boys playing some ball. This is going to be different. And then guess what? They go against Ohio State and they get their brains beat in every
1: Oregon's the other one. Oregon, I feel like we always talk about and be like, oh man, they're going to be they're the best team in that conference. And then they always lose the big game that they play.
0: I've got Notre Dame as another submission for college football. It feels like every time that we do it with them, they go up against a big boy and then suddenly they get put back into their place. Do you have any other college football submissions that you would like to throw into this? I feel like Iowa is not quite at that level.
2: Oh god!
0: But they're one of those other teams.
2: U.S. soccer's as painful as watching Iowa football. I think that one actually is probably fair to put in.
0: Okay. Is there anybody else that you feel like deserves to be on this level? Illinois, sorry, T-Bone, but they're not at this level.
2: I mean, U.S. soccer's like Illinois.
0: No,
2: we've
0: Are
2: been
0: they?
2: Irrelevant for so long.
1: Hey, well.
2: And we'll never get better.
1: Somebody said Illinois basketball.
2: Hey now.
0: Yeah.
2: No.
1: Chokes in the biggest moments that they're given.
2: The Final Four. No.
1: That's
2: no.
1: They're doing that Final Four.
0: I mean, the U.S. went to the Final Eight at one point. But other than that.
2: Yeah, no. No.
0: They basically do what they're supposed to.
1: I don't think any other. Okay, any other
2: one of
1: college
2: the best
1: football.
2: Teams in the country regularly.
1: College basketball, we already figured out.
0: Major League Baseball, it's the Brewers and the Guardians. I will take no other submissions. Those are the two teams every year. It's like, oh man, this team's really good. And then they win 95 games and they get beat by the teams that are better than them in the playoffs.
2: Could you say Tampa? Up there too?
0: That's a good team.
1: Could you put Tampa?
0: Tampa, I think, because they haven't been that for a while, but they were that.
1: In their prime. They get there and it's like, oh man, how are they doing this? And then they choke.
0: I think the NHL had one team on this list and they just got crossed off because they won the cup. I think it was Carolina before.
1: I think you kind of have to put Edmonton on there right now.
0: Edmonton's made it to the final though, like 3 consecutive years prior to this year.
1: But they lose every time.
0: Yeah, but the U.S. never gets there.
2: I don't know that they fit this category because I don't know if they've ever really had real momentum going into the playoffs. It'd be the Kings. Every year they get to the playoffs and they're retooled and they lose to Edmonton.
0: Yeah.
2: And
0: but
2: US
0: they never
2: lost
0: really got
2: twice.
0: Anybody excited.
2: Yeah, that's the thing. I don't know.
1: Nobody ever thought they were going to do anything.
2: Yeah. To be fair, I've cautioned everybody that US wasn't going to do anything
0: but
2: either.
0: Some of us like to have our hearts broken.
1: Tampa's kind of been that the last few seasons as well.
0: Yeah, but they're too recently
1: won a cup. Boston should be here too.
2: Man, when Monty had the best record in the regular season.
1: Going from 18-19 all the way up till now, you got to put Boston in there.
0: I think the difference with Boston, though, they went to a cup in 2019. The U.S. hasn't been able to get there.
1: No,
0: the U.S. is like a team that always gets to the second round. Honestly, like if you were going since like 2020, the Blues kind of deserve to be in this conversation. But I don't know that they've even been good enough.
1: I think they've only made the playoffs, twice?
2: Yeah.
1: They're more like Italy.
0: In the NFL, Bills and Ravens, I think are deserving.
1: Cowboys.
2: Cowboys, I think, is a good one.
0: Cowboys are a really good one.
2: Because when they get there, they get blown out.
1: Dak chokes. Dak was Pulisic.
0: Cowboys are a really, really good answer. NBA, Pacers. I know they went to the finals recently, but beyond that.
1: Knicks previous to this year.
2: Yeah. I'd say I think Knicks more than Pacers, but I mean,
1: can't do it now that they won.
2: Yeah.
0: Who else would you throw into this category for the NBA?
2: Did you put Timberwolves up there? They've been kind of newer to getting
0: close.
2: The playoffs.
0: Yeah, they're getting there.
2: He'd be kind of the equivalent to Pulisic.
0: Cavs.
1: I feel like kind of the Lakers,
0: LeBron
1: too.
0: Cavs, I think, are kind of in this conversation.
1: Like, kind of the Lakers, too, since 2020.
0: Yeah.
1: But they
0: yeah.
1: missed the playoffs a decent amount, too.
0: Because they'll get you excited, too.
2: Well, it's hard to miss the playoffs in the NBA now.
1: That's true. Everybody gets in.
0: YouTube chat brings up the Maple Leafs for the NHL.
1: Yeah,
0: I should have included them.
1: I'm actually a little ashamed of ourselves that we didn't think of that first.
0: That's a really good answer. Yep. Yeah.
1: Damn. Good on you, YouTube.
2: All right, MLS teams, go.
1: City?
0: Come on, man.
2: Oh, yeah. Their first year, yeah.
1: And then they haven't made it since.
2: I mean, you want to talk about a team that really broke your heart. They were the best team in the league, and by the time they got to the playoffs, they were limping in and got clobbered by freaking KC, of all people.
1: God, there was so much excitement for that playoff, and then they showed up, and people
2: and
1: were
2: like,
1: whoa!
2: A year later, Lutz was like, we're getting rid of everybody from that team. Parker, gone!
1: And then Lutz was gone quickly after that.
0: You ain't lying. So the U.S. men's national team broke our hearts, as all of these other teams.
1: So we've learned Mizzou
0: time
1: football,
0: after time after time.
1: Toronto Maple Leafs, and Illinois basketball.
2: Not Illinois basketball. That was just wrong.
0: Just coming up next, Jeremy Rutherford joins us here on 101 ESPN.
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12: Argentina gets the win, 3-2 against Egypt. It was not easy, but they found a way to do it, and they come away victorious, advancing to the round of eight. Happy to go out to the Cali Aaron Thompson hotline right now to be joined by our friend, the Blues insider for The Athletic. He's Jeremy Rutherford joining us here on the show. JR, appreciate the time as always, man. I didn't know really what to expect this offseason from the Blues, but they've certainly kept us busy. How you doing today?
13: Yeah, good. Yeah, they have.
12: What have you made of where they're at today? We asked this question last week. Do you think that the Blues are more improved today compared to where they were at the end of last season than any other team in the Western Conference? Is that fair to say?
13: Oh, wow. Western Conference. I thought you were going to say improved over last year and by how much, but we're going whole Western Conference, huh?
14: Yeah, we're going aggressive.
12: Do you
14: right
12: think there's
14: the
12: any
14: game.
12: Other team yeah, in the West yeah. that's improved more than them, JR?
13: Well, I've been focused so much on the Blues. Obviously, you've seen the headlines.
12: I'm fine. You didn't prep for the interview.
14: Oh, jeez.
13: Yeah. It's a situation, too, where, and we can talk about some teams. You know, obviously, I've seen the headlines and kind of can try to, you know, throw some names out there. But I think with the Blues and their improvements, it's kind of hard to gauge. Like, I think that they are improved over last year. But we expected that because there was going to be some turnover with the roster moving out the Braden Shens and the Justin Faulks and those guys. And what were you going to get for him? And the Blues brought in 9 assets, you know, whether it be draft picks or prospects and such. And now they've flipped those draft picks into other players like a Mason McTavish. And, you know, Brandon Carlo comes in. Great interview the other day with him, by the way, guys. And so when I sit here and try to judge or grade how do the Blues improvements compare to the West, I think you have to do it with some sort of question mark in terms of, you know, is Mason McTavish going to come in here and be the player that the Blues think he's going to be? Is Brandon Carlo going to come in? Are they going to slot him in the top four and he's going to be a contributor there? Or is he just going to come in third pair, kind of stabilize things and, you know, be better than what Matthew Kessel or Tyler Tucker full-time was going to give you? So even though I think on paper the Blues are better than they were last

0: year, you know, just looking at them, I think there's still some question marks about what can these players be.
1: So the number one question that we continue to see, JR, that I'm sure you were getting as well, is do you think the Blues are done? Because they've already been tied to Nikishin's name from the Carolina Hurricanes. Do you believe that there's more moves on the horizon for this Blues team?
0: Yeah, which is always a tough question because now you get to the quiet part of the off season, and now it's just what do teams like the Blues, you know, have up their sleeve. And I don't want to come on and proclaim that I get some sneaky suspicion that the Blues aren't done, but I will say that they feel good about what they've done so far, and I wouldn't be surprised if there's another move before the season starts. I just feel like they're constantly looking, trying to do things, and gosh, guys, would those offer sheets that we saw with Anaheim and some of these other ones, would they have happened if Doug didn't do what he did a couple off seasons ago? I don't think they would have.
1: I don't think either.
0: It really did. Yeah, I think it opened some eyes, especially the post offer sheets comments. Like, I would have done it to my mother, and, you know, like, hey, listen, nobody sent me the memo that you aren't supposed to do this. I think GMs, you know, who are in a constant battle to keep their jobs said, you know, hey, let's look into this a little deeper like the Blues did. And so anyway, a little bit of a tangent, but what I'm saying let's stick on that for a second, Jared,
2: because it's super interesting.
1: I think he nailed it. To me, it was a taboo thing that nobody talked about until Doug did it. And I think you nailed it, JR, to where it's not Doug doing the move. It's his comments afterwards saying, my job is to do what's best for the team, and I will do that to anybody. And then everyone else was like, okay, so this is allowed.
2: And I would say, like, on top of that, if you're a fan of a different team, it puts pressure on your general manager, because if that guy's willing to do it, then why aren't you?
1: Right.
2: Like, why aren't you doing your job to the highest possible level? This is available for you, and you are choosing not to utilize it as a tool to improve your roster.
0: A tool that you have that nobody, rarely anyway, was using, and Doug did it. And the one thing that will always stick with me when Doug, you know, made the offer sheets, and he said that, look, we don't do these just to make them. We do it because we think they're possible to pull off. And if we didn't think it was possible, we wouldn't do it. And so now you look at the situation with Philly and Anaheim and Carlson. You know, I don't know that Philly does that unless they think there's a chance. So will Anaheim match? Yeah, there's a good chance. But I think with the way it's set up with the lot of money up front and, you know, four first round picks, if you don't re-sign them, you know, at least there's an opportunity. And it shows, like people are saying, you know, it shows that Briere is working and he's trying to improve the team. And so we'll see which way that goes. But I just think when we talk about the potential for more off-season moves, when you're talking late July and August, typically that's a quiet time. You know, obviously, do we expect the offer sheet from the Blues? No, that's not what I'm saying. But I think more than ever, we're seeing NHL teams work 12 months out of the year to improve their roster rather than just the 2 months after the season ends.
2: I want to ask JR a question that I asked of you yesterday, Alex, because I'm curious where he would go on this. JR, let's assume they had the ability to do this cap space wise and everything, but if the Blues had offered the exact same contracts to Leo Carlson as what Philadelphia did, what would your reaction have been to that contract? Would you have thought it was a good move or an unwise one?
0: Well, probably unwise, because $18 million is a lot, but you can't get the player unless the offer is, you know, a lot.
2: I should add, by the way, this would have been like prior to the Mason McTavish move.
1: Yeah. I was like, you really take cap consideration into it, because that's part of the dumb move. But yeah, you don't get McTavish. And honestly, I don't think you do McMichael if you're going Carlson offer sheet.
2: Well, you would have had the money.
1: Well, I guess you're trading Kyrou still.
2: Sorry, JR.
0: Yeah. And you know, this is all part of the conversation. And these $16, $17, $18 million contracts, they're going to be the norm here in a year or two. This one's just a little bit advanced because Philly had to do that to try to get the player. So, you know, would you be shocked if the Blues would have made an offer like that? Yes, I would have. Because as much as you need, you know, that type of player, you know, I think right now in 2026, $18 million, a lot, you know, is it completely proven? Look, let's hypothetically say that Philly ends up getting Carlson. He might not be an $18 million player in a couple of years, and then everybody's being critical that they did that. But, you know, they're trying to be aggressive and get a player who they think can still be that guy. So as much as we, you know, look at what the Blues did with their two offer sheets, I think those made a lot more sense at the time than had they done the Carlson one for as much money as it is right now. So, yeah, that would have been something if we'd have seen that come out of St. Louis.
1: Because of the offer sheet, JR, and it seems like it might become a norm, and do you think this puts a little bit more pressure on Steen and his team to make sure that Snuggerud and Hofer and Neighbors get locked up? Because now it feels like that fear factor is just going to be living amongst NHL general managers, knowing that, hey, somebody might come in and just throw a ridiculous offer that we can't match.
0: I think it has to. It absolutely has to. You know, not just with the Blues, and for sure you got Snuggerud, Hofer, you know, that entering the final year of their contract. So you want to get that done. But like all GMs should look at that July 1st date. And yes, you can't be completely handcuffed by it. Like agents and players can't come to you and say, hey, listen, you know, July 1st, we're probably going to bring in a $20 million offer sheet. But I think there is pressure on these GMs to get it done before they become, you know, restricted free agents and can receive the offer sheet. I mean, look at Pat Verbeek in Anaheim right now, you know, who I think is considered a pretty wise hockey man. And I think some people were looking at him like, hey, good job bringing Quenneville in, you know, made the playoffs last year, you know, doing some good things in Anaheim. And now everybody's saying he has to be replaced. And what happened? One player got an offer sheet. And, you know, you're trying to do the right thing and negotiate a deal, $12, $13 million. I realize, you know, Anaheim has a reputation of pinching pennies when it comes to contracts. But now it's got him in a situation where the whole league is looking at Anaheim and saying that how can Verbeek keep his job through all this? So yes, I think that this is going to put an onus on GMs to get their guys done before July 1st.
2: All right, JR, last question that I've got for you. Jeremy Rutherford joining us here on 101 ESPN as he does each and every Tuesday on BK and Ferrario. You had a great piece that posted, I believe this was yesterday, over on The Athletic. You talked to a bunch of Alexander Steen's former teammates about what he was as a player and what that means for him as a general manager. What did you learn about the new Blues GM when discussing his abilities with his former teammates?
0: Okay, I'll tell you that answer, and then I got a quick complaint.
2: Nice.
0: My answer is it's amazing how you can talk to 9 or 10 different people and you hear the exact same words out of a few of them. And they've probably never talked about Steen amongst each other and said those things that they say in the article, you know, about the intelligence and the hockey mind and things like that. They've just witnessed it, thought it to themselves, and then shared those comments when asked about it, right? But when you ask 9 people the same question about Alex Steen and they all have the exact same words, it's pretty remarkable that he's had that type of impact on all these people that he's been around. And now you're ready for my complaint.
3: Please do. Is it because of BK's tone? Because I got the same complaint.
0: No, I hate to be the writer who you write a piece and, you know, 1 or 2% of the people who read it, you know, say that, well, what'd you expect these guys to say? You think they were going to rip them? You know, it's just a bunch of compliments from his buddies. What did you expect? Like, you think I'm going to go up to Robert Bortuzzo and he's going to say, yeah, you know, I just don't know. The guy's kind of shady. You know, like, hey, we're going to have plenty of time to be critical of moves in the future and the job that Alexander Steen's doing. But as he takes the job, you know, can we talk to some of the guys that he's been around for 10 or 15 years and get their insight? So that's my soapbox.
1: All I'm hearing, JR, is people must have been telling you to do better because you didn't get the quotes that were tearing him a new one for being a general manager.
2: Maybe next piece we'll be able to get some of those.
0: No doubt.
1: The negative ones will come out next week.
0: Well, and then when they do, whenever they are, for whatever reason, you know, then people say, hey, you're being too hard on Steen. So I think it's just whatever the article is, it brings out the opposite group of people.
2: Yeah, shout out to the internet. They're always right. Yeah. JR, yeah. By the way, we did some hard-hitting journalism with Alex Steen the other day and asked him what he would like to be called. He said Alex. He said he's going by Alex now.
0: Get off it. Get off
2: what
0: it.
2: He said.
0: Okay, so now I got to be critical of him because I've asked about 5 times and it's been Alexander every time. Oh, so maybe you guys are buddies or something.
1: Yeah, we must be boys. He gave us a good reasoning behind
2: it, though.
1: He said
2: when he was a player, he didn't like the way that Alex Steen sounded as he was introduced. He said it sounded too much like it was just one name, Alex Steen. He went with Alexander Steen because it felt like 2 separate names. But now he's like, hey, now that I'm not a player any longer, I'm cool with Alex Steen.
0: All right. tell him to make up his mind and tell him I spent 5 minutes of my life the other day trying to shorten a headline to fit Alexander in the headline. So,
1: well, guess what?
3: I can't wait for the time that JR approaches him and is like, hey, Alex, and he goes, call me Alexander. And we're like, also, we are boys with them.
2: So right. Just for anybody that was wondering, what do we go with here? Is it Alex or is it Alexander? We got the all clear for Alex anytime
0: okay,
2: that you
0: well,
2: refer
0: that's good.
2: To Alex.
0: Yeah, no, no. Yeah, so the way he did me, I'm going to quit interviewing his buddies and start interviewing some
3: Jared's
0: of his enemies.
3: Because he had to cut out 5 extra words because he had to get Alexander in there.
2: Jared, you're the best, man. Appreciate the time as always.
0: All right, Brandon. All right, see ya.
2: See ya. That's Jeremy Rutherford joining us as he does each and every Tuesday on BK and Ferrario. Cardinals gave up a leadoff double.
1: Yeah, but Swanson's going to get out of it.
2: You think so?
1: Yeah. I know so.
2: You saw the future there, didn't you?
1: Damn right I did. By the way, I have so many people that ask me if my name's Alexander all the time. They're like, you're Alexander. No, straight up Alex. Yeah. And then they like...
2: Nobody's ever asked me. Is it Brandon? Yeah, it's Brandon.
1: Why would somebody
4: people just call me T-Bone now.
2: Yeah, honestly, a lot of people don't know what my name is. They just
1: BK. I get disgusted looks when I say it's just Alex. I'm like, well, why'd they name you just Alex? I don't know. I wasn't there. I was born, and I was Alex.
2: Like it was your choice.
1: Yeah, I didn't make that decision. It's like, well, why aren't you Alexander? I don't know. Take it up with my parents.
2: Yeah, it's on them. All right, 314-399-9646. That's the Air Comfort Service text line for Bet It or Forget It. 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
1: That is the Air Comfort Service text line for Bet It or Forget It. You guys give us a scenario. We will tell you if we are betting it or forgetting it here on 101 ESPN. All right, guys, let's start out with this. Bet It or Forget It. We see Bryson Motts before the All-Star break at the major league level.
2: I'll say forget it. I don't think anybody's injured. I think they're just doing the protection. And I think once you get through this, you're going to see it just kind of cleanly go the rest of the way.
3: I'll say bet it.
1: Oh, my God.
2: Becky, look.
1: Jordan, Walker just hit Jacob a freaking missile off of Jacob Mizorowski.
2: We all.
3: I saw people trying to catch that. I would have gotten out of the way.
1: Ollie
2: Marmol and the Cardinals, an apology for saying that they were mailing in this game. They were mailing in this game.
3: We still got to see the 175 pitches from Zimmerman.
1: 6 miles an hour off of the bat.
2: Jesus, he just.
1: That was a rocket. That.
2: God, I love Jordan.
1: On a complete line drive to left field. All right, sorry, T-Bone. That was ridiculous.
3: I'd love to know what it sounded like, because that thing would have to be just clean. I would say bet it, because I think there's a chance by the end of today they're going to need more bulk out of the bullpen, and they call him up to be ready for tomorrow. So I would say bet it. He's up here before the All-Star break.
1: I'm going to bet it as well. Alex?
2: Oh, guys, me. Bet it or forget it. They will have three centers this season score 20 or more goals, the Blues.
1: Oh, that's fun. Bet it.
3: Three centers.
2: Mizorowski's terrible. He can't pitch against the Cardinals.
1: Who's playing left field for the Brewers today?
2: Is it Yelich?
3: That was Christian Yelich.
1: And he just took one of the worst routes I've ever seen. That was wild. All right, T-Bone, sorry.
2: Stop interrupting, man.
1: Alex, watch this.
3: I would say to the 20 goals by...
2: He ran up and stopped and said, up and up, going over my head.
1: Ran forward 3 feet and then realized, bad. Uh-oh.
2: He thought I was taller than this. Okay, three centers, 20 or more goals.
3: I'll say forget it. I think it'll be McTavish and Thomas could get there. I don't know that Dvorsky will get there this year. I think it'll be close. I would lean towards he doesn't this year still.
1: Jacob Mizorowski sucks against the Cardinals.
2: Answer the damn question.
1: I said bet it.
2: Okay,
1: I think
2: cool. Mizorowski does suck against the Cardinals. The Cardinals do one thing, and they beat Cy Young candidate pitchers.
1: T-Bone?
3: I'm going to get a little aggressive on my bet. Okay. Forget it.
2: I love it.
3: Cardinals play 20 games in 20 days, I think it is, right after the All-Star break. Okay. Now that they've got that the one-game thing where the reliever for the Diamondbacks is pissed, he's coming back to St. Louis. Bet it or forget it. Cardinals will go to a six-man rotation, and we will see Quinn Matthews get his first starts at the big league level.
1: Forget it. Dobbins will be that guy. They clearly view Dobbins as their sixth starter right now. Now, whether or not that's the correct way to go about it, it's a different conversation for a different day, but I will say forget it.
2: Yeah, and I think even after Dobbins, I think Quinn Matthews may be on that before Bryson Motts, so I'll say forget it.
3: Yeah, I would say forget it as well. You meant Motts over Matthews.
2: Motts over Matthews.
3: I got what you're saying. I agree with you. I would find it fascinating, though, because Matthews is going to get probably, what, three more starts prior to that stretch? I do think they're going to go to a six-man at some point through it. It may not be the first turn through. I wonder, though, if they would consider giving him a spot start, but I agree with you guys. I think it's probably going to be Dobbins would be the way to lean.
1: 314-399-9646. That's the Air Comfort Service X line for Bet It or Forget It. From the Cottleville comb-over, guys, Bet It or Forget It, Libby will start next season in the bullpen for the Cardinals. I think if that's the plan, he's more likely to be traded in the offseason.
2: Yeah.
1: So I'll say forget it.
2: Yeah, I'll forget it.
3: Yeah, I agree. I think I would forget it. He's starting to get expensive, so I don't think they would make him just a left-handed reliever. I think they'd try and trade him.
1: Better to forget it from the 314. Jordan Walker will win the home run derby at the All-Star game.
2: Forget it.
1: I'll say forget it as well. But that would be awesome.
3: I don't know. I just saw him hit a missile against Mizorowski. I'm all in. Let's say bet it.
1: From the Yvonne Herrera worshiper. Better to forget it. The best hangover food is a giant, juicy cheeseburger. I like going to like a diner. getting some hash browns, some eggs, sausage, a really good breakfast, like greasy breakfast at a diner, a local diner. That's my go-to.
2: I drink to the point where I don't have hangovers, so I stop prior. I think I've had one hangover in my life, and I think I didn't want to eat the next day because I was vomiting.
3: What a quitter.
1: Oh, you mean like you don't get drunk enough to where
2: before I get to the point where I get a hangover.
1: I think you were pretty hungover with us in Alton.
2: Yeah, and guess what? I didn't
1: That was eat. Your only hangover you've ever had?
2: Okay, so two, because my 30th birthday, I was like borderline alcohol poisoning drunk.
1: We were all hurting.
2: Yeah.
1: That Friday,
2: I didn't eat that next morning.
3: Because I felt good that time. The time prior, I felt miserable.
1: Yeah. T-Bone, the time before, was the only one of the three of us that was hurting. Yeah. And then the second one, me and Alex were in a bad spot.
2: When I was
1: in the fetal position as Alex was going to the bathroom to throw up.
2: Vomiting nonstop. So when I drink to that point, I don't want to eat the next day, so I just don't get hungover.
3: Yeah. I'll say Bennett. I think a cheeseburger is a good call, because I'm thinking last time I was hungover was Chicago, and I had a cheeseburger before going to a White Sox game, so I'm in on that.
2: I do love me a good juicy cheeseburger, though.
3: Yeah.
1: From the 3-1.
2: Pizza would be good, too.
3: Hungover, for sure. I'm in on that.
2: Get the grease.
1: Do you like cold pizza or hot pizza?
3: Oh, it's got to be hot.
2: I prefer hot, but I will eat cold pizza.
3: Oh,
1: I do
3: really?
1: Not like cold pizza.
3: Katie loves cold.
2: Katie will eat cold pizza for breakfast.
1: Oh,
2: like, she loves it.
1: Just warm it up, man.
3: Yeah.
1: Like, she can enjoy it however she wants, but for me...
3: No, tell her to fix that.
2: I'll go either way with it. I like warm and cold pizza. It's just warm is the preference.
1: From the 314, better to forget it, Nelson Velasquez is the only Cardinals position player that's traded this season. That's actually a really interesting possibility. I haven't thought about that whatsoever.
2: Is there going to be interest in Velasquez?
1: I bet there would be, actually. Yeah, I mean, think about where the Cardinals have been in recent seasons, where they were looking for just a platoon bat in the outfield that can hit left-handed pitchers. We've done that multiple times over the last 5 years.
2: Yeah, and it always comes back to Harrison Bader.
1: Bader. It's all former Cardinals. It's Lane Thomas. It's Harrison
2: Randall
1: Bader.
2: Randall Grichuk.
1: Yeah. So I'll say forget it, but I don't think that's a crazy suggestion that he could be somebody that's dealt this year at the deadline. I hadn't thought about it, but it makes sense.
2: In my opinion, he doesn't have a role on your team's future, so if you could get something for him, I'd bet it.
3: I would say forget it, but it's not so much because I don't disagree with the premise, because I could see a path where he gets moved. I don't think he'd be the only position player. That's where I just disagree. I think if they get to a point where they're selling, they sell Velasquez, that means they're probably also trying to sell Newbar. So I would say that's why I forget it.
1: 314-399-9646 is the Air Comfort Service text line to get involved in the show. All right, coming up next, let's talk a little bit more, put a bow on the U.S. men's national team as they've been booted from the World Cup. It was really like the only bad game in the round of 16. What does it mean for this era of the U.S. men's national team? We'll talk about that next here on 101 ESPN.
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2: Churio is having a day to forget in the field. Just dropped another. It would have been a good play, but another ball down the left field line in foul territory that he probably should have caught. It didn't matter because Mizorowski, the next pitch, struck out Nathan Church, but a rough.
1: It's one extra pitch, all right.
3: Double.
1: Small victories against him.
3: Double headers aren't his thing.
2: So I want to talk a little World Cup because this is probably the last time we're going to talk about the U.S. men's national team.
3: In 4 years. I thought you were going to say soccer.
2: No, we'll talk a little bit more World Cup, but not about the U.S. because yesterday it went poorly for them against Belgium. And let's start with Christian Pulisic because he was labeled as, I wouldn't say like the savior of U.S. men's soccer, but he was the next big thing for them. The way that Landon Donovan once upon a time was, or... you look back at Clint Dempsey, he was the big name. Tim Howard was this. Freddie Adu way back in the day was. We've had some guys that were labeled as the next big thing here in the United States. Just never really has happened for Pulisic, at least not on the international stage. He's been good for his club, but not so much for the U.S. on the international stage. Timon, I'll start out with you. What the hell happened last night with him? Because it's not just the injury and him coming out due to apparently a sprained ankle and then saying afterwards, now I get time to rest, so I'll be okay. Dude, what? Like, that's your response? It was him being a complete non-factor and maybe worse, him being actually a liability for the U.S. while he was on the field. What did you make of his tournament?
1: I thought early in the tournament he was fine.
2: Well, that's wrong.
1: I thought,

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8: 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Alongside Alex and T-Bone, I'm BK. 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
8: 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Alex, we will finish up the show. We just gave you our thoughts on the U.S. men's national team. We opened the show that way as well. Just my 10,000-foot view, it felt so much like watching Mizzou football again. Mm. I see them go up against Alabama like they did a year ago, and despite the strong start to the season, they finally go up against a legit contender, and they're put in their rightful place. That is typically what happens when I watch Mizzou football. You see the talent deficiencies, you see where they're weak, and you're reminded, oh yeah, we're a top 25 team, but not a top 12 team. That's what it felt like yesterday watching the U.S. men's national team. Are they fun? Are they good? Are they better? Yes, absolutely. All of those things can be true. And also, there are many, many steps that remain to be taken.
9: Yeah, I felt like I was watching Illinois basketball. Just not living up to the opportunity. No, look, your best players didn't show up, whether it was Pulisic or Tim Ream on the defensive side. Your goaltender didn't make the plays. This was just one of those matches that you thought was going to be so big after how they performed to get to that point. And Belgium, as T-Bone was talking about, that's an older group. And they just, from the moment that ball was dropped, they just looked like the inferior team. They were walking around. They couldn't create any offense. I think they had a total of 3 shot attempts in the first, 75 minutes of that match. It was just not the performance you expected from a group of guys that were playing in the U.S., but also had a chance to get to the Final 8, which would have been something that has just not happened in a long time. So it was a very disappointing ending to what could have been a really fun and magical World Cup for the U.S. team.
10: It's just a reminder of how far away they still are from the big dogs over in Europe and honestly South America as well. If you want to put Brazil in there, if you were to run into them as well. Look, the U.S. soccer has taken steps in my lifetime. It has gotten to a point where it is sending its best players now overseas in their primes. They still have a long way to go because they haven't been able to build a deep enough team, not just in their starting 11, but through their bench as well. I mean, you mentioned it.

0: as your center back at the age of 38 just tells you you didn't have better options. Same with your goalkeeper. Your goalkeeper's playing goal in the MLS. You didn't have better options in that spot. So as a country, they have taken steps forward, but they are still multiple steps back of all the top teams over in Europe.
1: For the Cardinals, next few days are going to be fascinating. They started Matt Swanson today. He was fine. And then they put in Bruce Zimmerman. He's been okay, I would say, so far. He's doing the job that is needed. As Derek Gould told us earlier, he could throw 170 pitches today willing and or
0: baseball
1: able.
0: Is baseball.
1: Hunter Dobbins is starting the game tonight because they wanted to get an extra day of rest for Michael McGreevy. Sure feels to me as though they were basically saying, hey, listen, if we have to more or less concede this first game of the doubleheader, we will do so. We're hoping to give ourselves the best chance to win on Wednesday and Thursday and to finish out the first half strong against the Atlanta Braves. We will discuss whatever Cardinals pitching moves they make over the next 24 hours as they come here on BK and Ferrario. If you guys missed any of the show, again, check it out on the podcast page after the show today. We are excited to be back with you guys again tomorrow. For Alex and T-Bone, I'm BK. The Fast Lane's next here on 101 ESPN.
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0: a Tuesday afternoon here in the Fast Lane on 101 ESPN. Kerry Davis, Jamie Rivers, and Andrew Marsh. Our guy Anthony will be back on Thursday. He's also morning right now. Our guy Anthony.
1: That's afternoon.
0: Wow. Is it? Did I say morning?
1: Yeah.
0: All right. So this afternoon.
1: He's morning.
0: Yeah, morning.
1: Yeah. I said it's this afternoon.
0: Okay. I thought I said. See. As we figured out over the last little while, sometimes I have no idea what I say.
1: The words are just going.
0: I just go.
1: You said it the right way. I was just messing with you.
0: It worked in different ways.
1: It worked.
0: Yeah, I thought I said, "Oh, this morning." But no, our guy Anthony, boy, he was wearing it last night. Hey, boys.
1: Hey, man. I wish people were privy to our text thread because some of the things that are said in there are absolutely hilarious. And I, unfortunately, good people out there, I can't share.
0: No, let's not.
1: Anthony
0: do that.
1: was a bit perturbed.
0: He had to be a couple of makers deep.
1: Probably.
0: I think, for sure.
1: Or just from the heat. You know,
0: passionate.
1: Heat exhaustion.
0: Oh, heat
1: exhaustion.
0: Yeah.
1: You know, sometimes when you're outside that long, the heat exhaustion kind of fries your brain a little bit.
0: Yep.
1: Yeah, he was upset, man. He was very bothered by the effort, or some may say lack thereof, of the U.S. men's national team last night. It was we got very excited. We were so excited to watch them. You were talking about crying in Belgium waffles and...
0: Yeah.
1: Hey,
0: that worked out well, didn't it?
1: I don't think it worked out at all,
0: nope,
1: Jamie.
0: Nope.
1: Yeah, it was bad, man. It wasn't a good output by the Americans last night.
0: No.
1: Very unfortunate.
0: I said to T-Bone before we started the show, I said, I don't know if I expected them to win or not, but in my head, I'm like, for the U.S. to beat Belgium, they have to play solid, hungry defense, hope for a mistake and get a goal, or 0-0, nil-nil, we go to penalty kicks and give it a shot. Boy, did that turn out wrong. Their defense was soft as Charmin that's soaking wet.
1: Definitely thought you were going to say something else.
0: I know, I thought about it for a second.
2: it was last night in the chat. That's exact, the thing that you didn't say, that's what it was.
0: I know.
1: It was Charmin.
0: It was something else.
1: Man.
0: I think I said soft as baby poop last
1: Sugar
0: night.
1: Sugar honey
0: I used
1: iced
0: a different
1: tea.
0: Word.
1: Yeah.
2: Yeah, that was a waste of 90-plus minutes of my life last night.
0: Wow. How are the mistakes they made?
2: It was incredible.
0: They're not like, it's not like Belgium did anything either.
2: No.
0: The U.S. just, in the box, when I watch England play against Mexico, Mexico couldn't get inside that square box at all. They were big, they were hungry, they were physical, they were in the way. I watched U.S. last night, the defense, it was easy.
1: Defense optional.
0: In there. Our guy, Reem, he had a bad one.
1: Yeah, had a rough night.
0: He got out-muscled, out-jumped, and out-worked on the one goal, the header. And then...
2: Oh, Tim Reem?
0: Tim Reem. Mm-hmm. And then... he kind of got turned around. I'm not gonna blame him for the goalie sitting there. And I don't know what the hell the goalie was doing.
2: That was so dumb.
1: I don't blame. I think the goalie made the right decision coming out to attack the ball.
0: Yeah, but not stubbing his foot in the turf.
1: That was just Charlie Brownish. Like, no, he got his foot stuck in the ground.
0: I think he did it on purpose.
1: No, I don't think he did it on purpose. I think he was trying to kick the ball and it just got stuck.
0: You can't be that bad at soccer. You can't be.
1: I can't speak for him, but I would assume that he was actually trying to kick the ball out. Foot got stuck. Ball got stolen.
0: I think somewhere the wires jammed. He saw a different player. He was going to change his mind.
1: He should have kicked it. He should have cleared it. We talk about clearing it all the time. That's an opportunity.
0: It's our new soccer
2: clear it. Yeah, clear it. We've actually been looking
1: in the wrong spot.
0: I can get behind.
1: We should have been focusing on soccer the entire time and teaching these kids how to clear it. But yeah, that was an unfortunate play or misplay by him. The first goal, it felt like, you know, you got three U.S. players kind of staring at the ball. And the one thing that happens is everybody thinks, oh, he's going to go get it. It's similar to when...
0: You know, we tell kids when we coach them?
1: Go. You go make the play.
0: Or communicate.
1: Yeah. But it's no different in football when you see three guys standing around and not making the tackle because they thought the other guy was going to make the tackle. No, all three of you go make it.
0: Yeah, I'd rather have too many guys make the tackle.
1: Too many guys make the tackle as opposed to none. And that ball was kind of bouncing in the box. Three U.S. defenders are staring at it. And the next thing you know, it's in the back of the net.
2: Yeah, Serginho Dest, he was the one that sort of hesitated and then was like, oh, crap, there's the ball. Yeah,
0: why are you hesitating in an important game like that? Every coach that I've ever had is I'd rather make have you make a mistake being aggressive
1: 100 miles
0: than
1: per
0: being
1: hour.
0: Passive. And so let's talk a little bit about the U.S., okay? I got some more some more venting to do. So our guy, Balogun, he ends up playing. He's a non-factor. I don't know what Belgium was so upset about. What were they upset about? He played. He every time he got near the box, he tried this fancy little behind-the-back pass, and it worked like once, but went to the other team. And then Pulisic.
2: Oh,
0: so, Marshy,
2: goodness.
0: Remember yesterday when I was talking about Lionel Messi, Cristiano Ronaldo?
2: Yeah.
0: And I'm not saying you compared him to those guys.
2: No, I did not say that.
1: I think he did.
2: Don't be saying that.
1: People in Argentina are actually wearing
0: he said,
1: Christian
0: I saw
1: Pulisic
0: little children
1: shirts.
0: Wearing Pulisic shirts.
1: And he's like,
0: Argentina.
1: That's how you know he's on the same level as those guys.
0: Yeah. No, in fairness to Marshy,
1: check the tapes.
0: Marshy said that Pulisic would be our version, like, you know, air quotes, version of those guys. Well, if that's our version of those
2: guys.
0: Holy
2: moly.
0: That guy had 11 giveaways last night, and like the most in the game.
2: He was terrible.
0: And he didn't even play the whole game.
1: He
0: and
1: came
0: then
1: out,
0: he got
1: injured again.
0: He had a boo-boo. Yeah.
1: Calf injuries are hard.
0: He got a boo-boo.
1: Yeah, it wasn't good, man. Like, for the build-up that we, you know,
0: I'm
1: had
0: angry, Kerry.
1: For this game, it was not. It wasn't pretty. And it was, at one point, I texted you all, it was 3-1. I was like, do you think they know that they're losing? Mm. Like, because it was almost like...
0: Yeah, they're playing like...
1: There was no sense of urgency, like no one pressing.
0: The only guy that came with urgency was a guy who came off the bench. What the hell is his name? He came off the bench, got a shot, and just missed the net.
2: Berhalter.
0: Yeah, he was trying to pump up his teammate.
1: Yeah, he was. He did. But everyone else, it was like you're about... You got about 8 minutes left, and there was no urgency. I'm like, man, you should be going all... That, at least in my opinion, this is your World Cup lives are on the line. Like this, there is no more game after this for an opportunity to win the World Cup. And the sense of urgency or lack thereof really troubled me as a former player and a coach.
0: We got some audio that I think we can play and we can react to as well. It's Taylor Twellman. We know him very well. Does a lot of the MLS games. St. Louis product. He's been on a number of our shows. And here is his take on Team USA following the game last night.
3: That was the first real test of the World Cup.
4: Yeah.
3: What'd we get?
4: Yeah, I mean,
3: what'd we get? And listen, we've done stuff, right? We did stuff. You can't make mistakes at the highest level. You can't miss fundamentals. The first two goals from Belgium, they make you want to. It's not an easy watch, guys.
4: Yeah.
3: That's not an easy watch. That's a 50-50 ball inside the 18 that Des just looks around, lets it bounce, run through it. And listen, everyone on social media talks about, oh, Sebastian Berhalter this. Give me 10 Sebastian Berhalters. They'll run through the wall at least. You cannot forget fundamentals. The little things. That is going to be, for that group of players, the most difficult pill to swallow. Because when you watch the tape, it's not my experience. I watched it. That's a difficult one to swallow. Those are simple fundamentals, and we missed all of them tonight. All of them.
0: There's Taylor Twellman, who we were kind of saying a lot of that stuff, but he's the soccer guy. So don't get mad at us for saying things. He basically reiterated everything we just said.
2: Well, I'm not a soccer guy, but last night I thought the passing was atrocious. It was so bad. And I even mentioned it to you guys last night. I don't know what to call it in soccer, but I'll call it good ice. Jamie, you know what good ice is.
0: Oh, absolutely.
2: I felt like they never found good ice. Never. Well, and they anytime there was an open play to be made, it was the opposite way. Or they were too slow to make a play.
0: Or the pass was bad.
2: Or it was a bad pass, and you're trying to lead somebody, and then it's behind you.
0: Yeah, so my biggest pet peeve watching an NHL power play is when guys pass the puck just to pass the puck. They don't set their teammate up for success to make the next play. Last night I saw a number of those passes that were slightly behind, slightly off target, so that guy now had to settle the ball and then try to make a play after that rather than making a play in motion. So maybe it got to them, guys. Maybe the pressure got to the entire team, but usually you don't see a whole team like that.
1: Yeah, I think it was just for me, like I said, lack of urgency, just not getting to the ball quick enough, not playing more aggressively, not, you know, he talked about, you know, those first two goals, and that's what it was. Guys not closing the distance, not showing. I'm sure there's a similarity. Henry that was talking about the similarity between basketball and soccer.
0: Yeah.
1: Did we see that video?
2: Yeah.
1: That was sent in the group chat. In basketball, when you're closing out, you close out hard to a shooter. Like, you don't, but you also close out smart and don't let them go around you.
0: In control,
1: but aggressive enough to make sure that there's pressure on that player because they either have to pass or shoot. U.S. did not close out hard enough. They did not get there quick enough. There was a lack of, it just was like, it was almost like this isn't the World Cup and we're just playing a friendly. We're just out here having a good time, putting on a good show for the folks. Hope you came out and enjoy your popcorn and your beer. We're just here to have fun. And it frustrated the hell out of
0: me. Well, and you got the head coach, Pochettino, kicking over the whole Gatorade.
2: Yeah.
0: Like, at what point does the team kick in and be like, okay, especially.
2: I don't think he moved on the third goal. I think at that point he was like, whatever.
0: Well, he couldn't believe
1: that
0: what he just saw.
1: That third goal was again, I thought it was the right play. It was going to be a one on none. It was going to be the Belgian player. He made the right play. Initially, he just didn't get it
0: out. And then the goalie made the wrong play.
1: Yeah, he just stumbled. He stubbed his toe.
0: I think he pumped faked. He was looking for a better option, and then he was screwed. He didn't think that guy would close him. He didn't think that guy would turn as quick as he did and take the ball back from him.
2: Are we being too light on Christian Pulisic? Like, I feel like we talked about him for 1 minute.
0: I don't
2: minute.
0: Remember seeing him last night.
2: He was so bad.
0: He was wearing an invisible cloak.
2: He was supposed to be this guy, Captain America.
0: Yeah, he did nothing.
2: He did nothing.
0: Captain Hurt on the bench. I think he conveniently got injured to get himself out of the... I think he did, Gary.
1: Calf injuries are tricky,
0: I think he faked
1: man.
0: It. He said it was his ankle after the game.
1: It looked like a calf.
0: Well, he said... What, are you going to call him
1: a
0: liar?
1: He said ankle?
0: I would... He said ankle.
2: Well, he was terrible before that.
0: He said, I think I sprained my ankle. You think?
1: You got to play through that. I watched Jalen Brunson land on Victor Wembanyama's ankle. His ankle touched the ground. He got up, pissed off, went right at the referee and finished the damn game because it was that important.
2: I thought it was better for the team that he actually went off the field. I was like, get this guy off.
0: But you can't. You would have to drag me off the field.
2: It would take
0: 11 guys to drag me off that field.
2: For sure.
0: Kerry, quick question for you regarding ankles.
1: Yeah.
0: Because a lot of football players have ankle injuries.
1: All the time.
0: Okay, what do you do for those injuries?
1: You keep running.
0: But then, don't you tape it up?
1: Oh, yeah, you tape it up.
0: Over the cleat, around.
1: Tape it up, around it.
0: No reason he couldn't have kept playing.
1: You got to keep going.
0: Yeah, I'm upset. Yeah. Guys, I'm upset. I'm emotional right now.
2: I'll tell you what the worst part was watching that game last night and then also watching Ryan Fernandez pitch.
0: Why were you watching him pitch?
2: Well, I had two TVs on last night. I actually had the soccer game on the big TV.
0: We had it too. Big TV outside.
2: Cardinals game, small TV.
0: We had the tiki bar going, a little fire pit. Family event. We're watching U.S. soccer. Whatever.
1: Not anymore.
0: Whatever, dude. Go Belgium.
2: Stop.
0: What? I'm angry. Okay.
1: That was a bit far.
2: Pick a different team.
1: Come on, man.
0: I know, but I'm hurt.
1: Yeah. Hurt people.
0: That's exactly it. Well, since I'm hurt, let's continue talking about crap. Cardinals blow a 3-run lead and ugly loss to the Brewers. 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

0: 101 ESPN. The Cardinals last night, first game against the Brewers. Everything was going swimmingly, gentlemen. Just great. We were wondering about Dustin May. What was that going to look like? He got hit by the baseball the game before, and he had a bad game before that. 4 2/3 last night. Only 4 hits, 7 strikeouts. My guy was dealing last night. Mm-hmm. Then, Kerry, then the bullpen was activated. And I don't know how many times throughout this season we have already talked about blown leads because of the bullpen. Brule comes in, 1 1/3. Looks like he tweaked something on that one play, spinning and turning around, throwing to first base. Gave up a hit, one earned run, walked a runner. And then they hand the ball off to Ryan Fernandez. He didn't even make it a full inning.
1: He didn't even record an out.
0: Didn't record an out. 2 earned runs. And then it just 3 earned runs total for the bullpen last night. 4 runs overall. Brewers beat the Cardinals 4-3. The Cardinals blow a 3-0 lead. What are we doing with this bullpen, guys? What are we doing? Well, I know we complain about it. I don't know how much can be done until the trade deadline. And even then, I don't know how much can be done.
2: We're just showing up every day, man. That's what we're doing.
1: It seems like it's somebody else every day. It's like,
2: hey, love for me, man. You get what you get and you don't have a fit,
0: I
2: man.
0: Want answers, Kerry.
2: I'll give you an answer.
0: No, and I want
2: you
0: a real want, answer.
2: I'll give you a real answer.
0: I think there's a crap sandwich coming.
2: If you want better production from the bullpen, you need to score more runs from your offense.
0: Need 17 on a daily basis.
2: There you go, man. If you want more production, if you want the bullpen to not blow it, don't blame those guys, man. Blame the offense.
1: That's true.
2: Yeah, you need to score more. Runs. You got to score more than
0: their fault.
2: You
0: got to
2: score more than 3.
1: I will say, when they had a 3-0 lead, I never once thought that that lead was safe, especially against the Brewers. Like right now, the Cardinals are, you know, they were up 2-0 earlier in the game. And then they immediately gave that away.
0: But why were the good guys not available? Did they get used last game?
3: Last night?
0: No, the game before. Yeah, like, where was Romero, O'Brien? I can't remember. Did they pitch the game before?
2: I don't know. I don't know.
0: But
2: that, I don't
1: that,
2: think
1: well, O'Brien won it. Like, at that point in the game, no, he wasn't going to come.
0: But you went to Brule. Why did you not go to JoJo?
2: Probably because
0: JoJo was like in
2: eighth grade. Yeah, eighth grade. Eighth inning pitcher. Eighth grade. I got eighth grade on the
1: way. Well, Brule really wasn't. I don't think he was the problem. It was Fernandez. He couldn't get an out. Like, that was the problem.
2: The problem is,
1: it seems like it's somebody different every time.
2: There you go. And as a manager, we had this issue a few years ago with Ollie. It was not his fault. It's like whatever button he pushed, whatever player he called to come out of the bullpen, it would be their day to blow up. And you would go with that player because the player the night before had a rough outing. So for me, I think it's extremely difficult to base your decision based off of numbers and how well or how poorly someone else pitched. And then you go with the guy that you think has the most upside and that player doesn't perform in that moment. Like, that's what the bullpen has been for a vast majority of the year. You only got a couple of guys in that bullpen that you trust, but you cannot pitch those guys every single day. You got JoJo Romero, you got Soriano, and you got Riley O'Brien. Those are really and Graceffo at times has been really good.
0: Yeah,
2: but you don't have.
0: He was fine last night. 1 walk, 2 Ks, 2 innings of work.
2: I think that's the majority of what you have. But you got other guys in there that have to perform. Swanson has to go out and do a good enough job. Brule, who got injured, like you said, has to go out and do a good enough job. Fernandez, you're getting your opportunity. You've seen Roycroft is no longer here. You've seen them move on from guys, but you have what you have, and you have to make the most of it, and those players have to make the most of it. And let's not, like, make no mistake about it. It is an evaluation every time they go out there. And this is an evaluation year still, despite
0: the
2: record.
0: I don't, you know what, don't
2: despite
0: care. I don't
2: how well
0: it.
2: They're playing,
0: it.
2: It's still
0: you know
2: all.
0: What? I was emotional as it was about Team USA serving up a dud, and then I got to take a look at the Cardinals and watch them do it.
2: But it is. It's still an evaluation
0: of hurt.
2: It's a year of evaluation, and so some of these guys may not be on this roster.
0: I don't like
2: this
0: you
2: year.
0: Making sense.
2: I'm sorry. I'll shut up now. Go ahead, Marshall.
1: I definitely think the Team USA loss added some extra oomph to at least my emotions last night. But also, I feel like the Cardinals with this 5-game series, it would have been nice to pick up a win and start the series off on a good note.
3: Well, I think it's you had the lead.
1: You had the lead. It was a 3-0 lead. It wasn't like it was a 3-2 lead, you know, heading into that inning.
3: Yeah.
1: It's not like it was a 1-run lead. I understand that. It was a 3-0 lead. But again, at no point did I ever think that lead was safe based on what we've seen throughout the entire season.
3: No, but you would expect then, you would hope at that point you can sneak away with the win in game one.
1: For sure.
3: You have 1-0 in the series. Would have been really nice.
1: Especially with Mizorowski on the mound today. But the Cardinals have been doing pretty well. The
3: Cardinals have absolutely hammered him. Yeah. Walker and Herrera hit home runs off of that guy.
4: You throw it fast, if you, he's going to go a
1: the
4: long
1: The harder
4: way.
1: They throw, the further they go.
4: There you go.
3: Yeah, that's a pretty good motto. It. Yeah, pretty good motto. Well, either way, the Cardinals looking to bounce back today. So far, so good. If you don't want an update, well, too bad. Cardinals are up 3-2 right now. So if you're driving around and you can't watch the game, you probably appreciate it. Yeah. And you're welcome. You're welcome. All right, let's get into some fun stuff here. Got our guy Andrew Marsh and What's Trending coming up next here on 101 ESPN.
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11: 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What if I stop? A British medical journal study says you'll gain the weight back 4 times faster. So what now? There is an answer. Alex Gowan patented hypnosis. In fact, a JAMA study says adding behavior therapy to GLP-1s produced 3 times the results. Hypnosis is behavior therapy concentrated. And Alex Gowan hypnosis is the only U.S. patented hypnosis proven useful by the U.S. U.S. Patent Office. 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
1: I'm Andrew Marsh. It's time for a Sports Center update brought to you by Universal Windows Direct. Team USA last night, the men's soccer team lost 4-1 to Belgium, so they are done. They are done for the 2026 FIFA World Cup. The Cardinals lost 4-3 last night to the Brewers despite having a 3-0 lead at one point, but the Cardinals currently lead the Brewers in game one of today's doubleheader. 3-2 is the score in the bottom of the fifth inning. We'll keep you updated on that one. We'll also talk about the World Cup a little bit more throughout the day, so stay tuned. I'm Andrew Marsh, and the Sports Center update is brought to you by Universal Windows Direct. You'll be saying, I love my windows.
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1: Welcome back to the Fast Lane here on 101 ESPN with Jamie Rivers and Kerry Davis. I'm Andrew Marsh, and it's time for what's trending. Gentlemen, Team USA could not get it done last night. They were down 2 goals at one point. We know 2 goals is the hardest lead to keep. However, Argentina was able to take down Egypt despite trailing 2-0 with about 20 minutes left to go in today's contest. One of the best football players to ever play the game, American football that is, Tom Brady, took to X and said, yeah, so that might top 28-3. Wow. He thinks that that comeback may have been better than the Patriots' comeback over Anthony's Falcons in the Super Bowl. What say you?
2: I don't believe Tom.
3: Yeah, I don't know if Tom. But now, all things are relative, right? So, Egypt has the lead. They scored the 15th minute and the 67th minute. They're down 2-0, 67 minutes into the game.
2: Mm-hmm.
3: Not a lot of time left. So, if we're doing the equivalency here, right? Mm-hmm. What would we think that would be? Would that be like third quarter, halfway through the third quarter in a football game?
16: Probably the fourth quarter.
3: Okay.
16: I mean,
3: pretty close, right?
16: Yeah. Okay. There's 20 minutes left.
3: Going into the fourth quarter, they're down by, in this, probably, what, 3 touchdowns?
16: Yeah.
3: The equivalency of that?
16: Maybe, yeah.
3: Okay. Then Romero scores at 79 minutes. Messi at 83 minutes. And then at 92 minutes, Fernandez. I don't know if it's as bad as what the Falcons did as far as blowing a lead. I don't know.
2: Because that was, what, third quarter when that comeback began? We need Anthony here.
1: Well, Ian, you have to take this into consideration. With soccer, you can turn the ball over just like that and that and that and that. And you can get possession of the ball.
3: Yeah, football, you got to get
1: football,
3: possession
1: of the ball. Football, you got to get that ball back.
3: You're right.
1: And the other team can kill as much clock as possible. Not saying you can't do that in soccer.
2: They definitely do it in soccer. I mean, I've never seen people take the ball out slower to throw it in. I've never seen
3: the goalie lay on the ball for a few seconds. Come on, man.
2: Walk to go pick the ball up. I'm taking my time.
3: My favorite thing is when one team is doing that and the other team is like losing their mind and they're like wanting to fight people. Egypt lost their mind at the end of the game, by the way. I was watching that here in the office, and apparently there was a goal that was overturned.
1: Yeah, there was. They went to VAR for a foul that occurred like behind the play.
3: Yeah, and the coach was losing it. There was like three or four yellow cards at the end. It was like,
1: you think they're gonna let you think FIFA's gonna let Messi get taken down by Egypt?
3: No,
2: we're not.
3: Man, he's
2: we're
3: good.
1: Allegedly,
2: yeah, man, we're not. We're good. Not putting anything out there in terms of people cheating.
3: No.
2: It's just both teams playing hard, man. Yeah. Playing good ball, and the better team won. You know what I mean?
3: They did.
2: Mm-hmm. That's how it goes.
3: It's impressive.
2: How soccer goes.
3: Now Argentina will face the winner of Switzerland and Colombia. Which means they should probably advance past one of those teams. I have no disrespect to those guys.
1: You never know. I mean, they almost lost to Egypt.
3: They did. They did. And they almost lost to...
1: Cape.
3: Yeah. They got two big comebacks in a row now.
1: Yeah. Maybe they're leaky. I don't know. This is interesting. This was an interview with On3, Michael Irvin. He expressed concern that the NFL... Because they are going to ESPN, ESPN ABC, they will have the Super Bowl, this upcoming Super Bowl. He thinks that this could be a precursor to the league giving the game to a streaming service at some point in the future. This is what he had to say. I'm saying this. Once the NFL gave ESPN the Super Bowl, you know what's next? The NFL now is going to stream that Super Bowl. They're going to open that up for bids. And I guarantee you where the bids go... When the streaming service, it's going to be, I don't know if it'll ever be on regular TV again, to be honest with you, because ABC can't capitalize fully. They can't get it in the region or the area. CBS can't capitalize. Netflix can capitalize fully because it goes across the world and it can take in all of that. That's the difference between what you're seeing now and what you will be seeing. Who do you want to be with? The horse that's coming to the end of their race or the horse that's really at the beginning of their race? And Netflix is at the beginning.
2: I mean, if it's about money, which Jamie understands, it's always about money. If it's about money, he's probably 100% correct. Like, it's going to go to the highest bidder. And that's what this is all about. It's always about giving opportunities to other services that are going to pay you for the rights to, you know, show these events. And, I mean... I honestly can't blame them. I don't think this is not like 10, 15 years ago. I think I don't know what the percentages are of people of households that have Netflix, but I would assume that there are more households that have Netflix than don't, or all of these other streaming services. You might not have every single one of them, but you probably have the main ones. You probably have Netflix. You might have, especially if you got younger children, you might have Disney. Whatever you can combine, whatever combo packages they have that allow you to have. I think ESPN and Disney actually are together.
1: Yep.
2: Well, so ESPN Plus. Yeah. So, you know, or sense. Disney is owned by, I don't know how that works, who owns what. But either way.
3: One of them owns the other.
2: One of them owns
1: ESPN
2: the other
1: is owned by Disney. That's Disney what, owns like everything. They own like everything.
3: I didn't. I said check Disney picks. Owns ESPN.
2: I'm sure you didn't.
3: I'm sure I did.
2: Whatever, dude. Either way. it's always about money and who's going to pay the most. And if they can figure out however to get out of that contract and move it on to Netflix services or whatever streaming services that are possible, sure they will.
3: I wonder if the networks, though, will let it go. Like, it's such a moneymaker for the networks. And I know Netflix has a lot of money. And trust me, I'm seeing more and more things go to Netflix on a weekly basis. But is the Super Bowl better on Netflix?
1: No. Could you imagine the Super Bowl buffering while you're trying to watch it?
3: Well, how do you do the commercials then?
2: They do the commercials inside of the show.
1: Yeah.
2: They leave the show. They leave it playing while they're, or they cut away.
3: I feel like that's going to mess with my Super Bowl.
2: Well, I don't know. But
3: Kerry, I don't know if you understand. Super Bowl's a big thing.
2: I haven't heard that. I heard the Super Bowl halftime.
1: If you win
2: performance
1: it, you get a participation
2: huge.
1: Ring.
2: Yeah, man. Everybody gets one of those, right? Wrong?
3: Yeah, okay. Cardinals doing a good job here.
2: I thought he was out. But what do I know? Either way, man. Whatever's going to make the most money for the NFL, I'm sure they're going to find a way to make that happen.
3: Well, I'm going to start a petition. I don't want it on Netflix. I want to keep that on a.
2: You got only
1: you
2: way
1: want
2: your
1: it on
2: petition.
1: Prime.
2: Only way your petition is going to be seen, Jamie, is if you got some dollars behind it.
3: I just got to get the right people to sign it, Kerry.
2: Okay.
3: I figure you'd be first.
2: I don't care where they show it. I'll be watching it.
3: Okay. It's just
2: yeah, you're right. I'm with you. I'm with you.
3: I want you to write Super Bowl champion.
2: Yeah.
3: Then I'm going to call Kurt Warner and have him sign.
2: Okay. You get all the former Super Bowl champs?
3: And only the guys I know. Orlando Pace. I'm going to call him, too. My boy. Oh, man, forgetting his name now. That's
2: Mike Jones?
3: No. Well, yeah, why not?
2: Yeah, get Mike Jones to sign it.
3: Yeah.
2: Sign the petition.
3: We got a lot of...
2: Got a few guys around here.
3: Friends.
2: Yeah, man. Yeah.
1: So, I want to go back to the Argentina game, comparing that to the Patriots win in the Super Bowl. Dave and Mo Fallon says, boys, it was 2-0 with 11:30 left in the game. This is better than the New England game.
2: No way.
1: The 314 says, I think it's closer to the Knicks comeback in game four.
2: Okay.
3: I can deal with it. Sports are simple. You can work to get the ball back. You can play good defense and get the ball back.
2: Whereas, okay. I could listen to that.
3: I think your comment, Marshy, is bang on about football. Like, you got to go four downs before you can get the ball back, or an interception or fumble, of course. You know.
1: Well, what made that Super Bowl so interesting? You know, a part of the whole comeback was just how stupid the Falcons were handling the football when they actually had the football.
3: All they had to do is run the clock out, man.
1: It was incredibly stupid. They were trying to lose the game.
16: Yeah. Well, I don't think they were trying to lose.
1: Well, they weren't trying to win. That's for sure.
16: Maybe.
3: So here's a strange one. Going back to the Cardinals game. So apparently Herrera hit a pitch. The fastest pitch hit for a home run in Cardinals history was last year, since they started tracking, at like 101.1 miles per hour. It was Herrera off of Mizorowski. Today he hit 102.2 or 102.5 mile an hour home run. So it's now the fastest pitch hit for a home run. Both by the same guy on the same pitcher.
2: Nice. Seems like you got him timed up pretty well. Don't throw that crap, Miz. Yeah. It'll take you deep.
3: Sure will.
2: Jordan Walker did the same.
3: He sure did.
16: Get out of here with that crap.
3: All right, Kerry, leadership sometimes is sometimes hard to spot from the outside. We're going to get into the talks next, where sometimes we don't know who true leaders are in those locker rooms. Right here in the Fast Lane.
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0: Rivers here, Andrew Marsh, Kerry Davis. It's Fastlane here on 101 ESPN. Sometimes we don't know who the true leaders are. And this is something that I think a lot of people, you just assume when you watch a baseball team that this guy's a good leader, this guy's not a good leader. We all have these predetermined opinions without really knowing sometimes what's going on behind closed doors in the clubhouse or what's going on behind closed doors in the locker room. So Mitch Marner, this segment's not really about Mitch Marner, but we're going to use him here as our launching pad because Mitch Marner for years was an excellent player for the Toronto Maple Leafs, put up a lot of points, but man, was he the lightning rod for fans and media who thought that he was just in it for himself, wouldn't perform in the playoffs, didn't care, wanted out, all of these things. Well, our guy, Craig Berube, the chief, was on a show called Rob Simpson called Simmer's Morning Skate. And here's what Craig Berube had to say about Mitch Marner when asked about leadership in Toronto and asked about Mitch Marner.
1: Mitch Marner.
2: Really?
1: For sure. Mitch was the energy and the, you know, he brought the energy and the emotion to the game, I thought, on a nightly basis and in practice, you know. Vocal guy, you know, chatted a lot on the bench, chatted a lot in practice, brought the energy. You know, if he came back to the bench, he let guys know, you know, pick it up, let's go. You know, he was great. I thought I really enjoyed coaching him.
2: So when he left, mm-hmm. I guess then not only did you lose the one of your offensive talents or your all-around talents, you were devoid of an emotional centerpiece.
1: I thought we lost our emotional leader for sure.
0: Okay, so didn't see that coming. And again, this is not necessarily about Mitch Marner, but if we bring it back locally here, let's start with the Blues. Who do we think some of the emotional leaders are on that team? Because I know that a lot of, and chime in, please, on the text line 314-399-9646, because everybody thinks they know who the leaders are. But who do we think they are? Marshy?
3: I think Jake Neighbors, for sure, stands out as an emotional leader. I think leadership looks different for different players. You know, some players can lead by example. Other players can be the rah-rah guy. So I think it looks different for different players. But in terms of emotional leader, describing what Craig Berube just said about coming to the bench, getting guys engaged and whatnot, if I'm not mistaken, I think it was Jim Montgomery that mentioned towards the end of the year that Jake Neighbors was one of those guys who would come to the bench and make sure that everybody was getting locked back into the game, even if they were down a goal or so.
0: Yeah. Kerry?
4: I would probably Jake Neighbors would be the first person that came to my mind. We've talked often about Coach Parayko, and I think generally your veteran leadership comes from guys that have been there for a while and have played at a high level, understand what the organization wants, understand what the

0: That's another name that came to mind.
1: Yeah, that's one that popped up towards the end of the season. I believe it was at the exit meetings. Mm-hmm. And I maybe Jim Montgomery.
2: I think it was. Yeah, he said
1: mentioned
2: that
1: him and Jake Neighbors.
2: Philip Broberg, the way that he practices, he tries to make everyone on that team better each and every single day.
1: Yeah, he does have a quiet intensity to him out there in practice. He's a very serious guy, very dedicated. Guys respect him a lot. So I think he's emerging as one of those guys for sure. A guy that, if we're going with an emotional leader,
2: So emotional is the key part here.
1: Yeah. So knowing what I know, being as close to the team as I have been for a number of years, Nathan Walker is that.
2: Yeah,
1: guy.
2: He came to my mind too.
1: He's a little stick of dynamite on the ice, off the ice. Guys love him. He's funny. He keeps the room loose. He's also intense. And another name that popped up that I've been seeing for a while, but usually you don't hear about this, is Jordan Binnington. Mm-hmm. You don't hear a lot about the goalie being a leader in the room. Well, Jordan Binnington has emerged as one of those guys. He's vocal, he's very positive, very vocal. He recognizes when the team needs something said. Mm-hmm. In practice, he's dedicated, he's very serious, so he leads very well by example, too. What about the Cardinals? Because we know that Brendan Donovan's name came up a whole bunch before he was traded about being a leader in the clubhouse. Brendan Donovan's kind of taken over that leadership role.
2: Mm-hmm.
1: He gone now.
2: Yeah, I wonder if it's a little bit more difficult to figure out baseball, because in hockey there's the physical element to the game where you can go out there and you can hit a guy, you can fight a guy, you can, you know, go hard to the corners and be that type of player. Obviously, there's not that physical element in terms of like fighting or whatnot in baseball. But I guess in terms of playing the hard nine, I think Mason Wynn comes to mind. You see him, he's always fired up. He's always talking out there. Mm-hmm. I think he could be one of those guys.
1: Yeah. Lars Nootbaar, obviously. I think Lars is the elder statesman now in that clubhouse, if I'm not mistaken. And you see him take on a bit of an emotional leadership role. Mm-hmm. He's a guy who hypes guys up. He comes up with all the little things that they do and whatnot. I think Alec Burleson has emerged as a leader in that clubhouse. You know, Burley is a very well-spoken dude. He's a pretty serious guy, works extremely hard. I think Alec Burleson's one of those guys. Is it odd that you don't feel like any of the catchers are?
0: Well, I was going to say Ivan Herrera. Because I do think he
2: He's pretty emotional too. Yeah.
0: I think he's emotional, but I also think that, you know, there are some deficiencies in his game behind the plate, but I do think that other than throwing runners out, I think he calls a really good game, and I think he does a really good job of knowing the strike zone. Like I mentioned it last week, I don't know what the percentages are, but I haven't seen him miss many of those challenges when he's saying, no, that was actually a strike.
1: Pretty bang on.
0: So he's done a really good job. I think he's one of the guys that if you're looking at leadership on this team, I think he would be one of those guys as well.
1: So Lisa says something interesting here, and I didn't really think about this. She says, McGreevy, they voted him to represent as their union leader. Now, that doesn't sound like much, except he's a young guy. He's only, what, in his second real season in the majors? Am I right or wrong?
0: I don't know this is for McGreevy.
2: Last year he they'd have him pitch every now and then, and he really came up.
1: This is like
2: up,
1: his first real season.
2: Full season,
0: well,
2: if
0: last
2: I'm not
0: year
2: mistaken.
0: Was. He started 16 games last year, so second and a half, I guess you could say.
1: Or first and a half.
0: First and a half.
1: He's played a year and a half, basically.
0: There you go.
1: Yeah. Okay. All right, so whatever. It's odd that a young guy like that would be voted to be the guy who represents the team in, obviously, what's going to be a pretty serious negotiation. Yeah. So, good point by Lisa.
2: Curb Stomp, you know, going back to emotional leaders, Curb Stomp mentions Dustin May. You see him always fired up. And somebody that everyone really enjoys being in the clubhouse. And he's even talked about how much he's enjoyed being here and playing with these guys. So that's definitely a good name. I want to go back to the Blues. Obviously, the Blues just traded away this past season Braden Schenn to the Islanders. The captain, emotional leader, he would go out there, put it out all out on the line. Do you think the Blues have enough emotional leaders?
1: Yeah, I do now.
2: You do now.
1: So Mason McTavish.

0: Josh, by the way, he's a fireball.
1: Okay.
0: And Ross Johnson is also the same way. Ross Johnson is a guy that keeps the guys light, mm-hmm. but he's also not afraid to step up, call guys out, get the bench going. You know, so I think the Blues have backfilled those gaps, those holes, really well. I'm very confident in the leadership that they have right now with this team.
1: So the reason I ask that is because in the previous years, I think you could say, okay, this guy's a leader. You know, he's going to bring everybody out to dinner and all these different things. But who in that locker room was willing, outside of maybe Braden Schenn, and again, I don't know, you would maybe know more than me, who is the one to kind of step up and say something?
0: Yeah.
1: Like, did they have enough of that?
0: I think they do now.
1: Right.
0: Even when Braden Schenn was there, I will tell you this, that one of the biggest problems the Blues had is they didn't have a lot of vocal leaders. And just because a guy talks doesn't mean he's a leader. Mm-hmm. It's when he says it and what he says and who he says it to that matters. And being a leader, I'm not going to say it's a talent, but it's situational recognition too. Like, you have to know that it's the right time to do something. You have to know that this guy's the right guy to call out. Call yourself out. Like, hold yourself accountable. And that's the one thing in the locker room was really quiet the last couple of years.
1: Yeah.
0: And now Jake Neighbors started to emerge as a bigger voice the second half of the season following Braden Schenn being traded. It's not like Schenn was holding guys back.
1: Mm-hmm.
0: It's just that when you have a presence like that, a lot of times the younger guys are a little bit timid to want to step outside their comfort zone.
1: For sure.
0: And now with the team being younger, progressively getting younger still, mm-hmm. I think you'll see more guys in that active role.
1: Do you think that is why the team, when he was traded, again, this has nothing to do with his actual play, but when he was traded away, they started to play better hockey. Do you think that is a sort of a reason?
0: I don't know if they go hand in hand.
1: You don't think so?
0: I don't know about that. That's really presumptuous, mm-hmm. in my opinion. Who knows? Because
1: right.
0: the year before, they went on a hell of a run with him
1: That's
0: as the
1: true.
0: Captain. So I don't know if they're associated. They could be. Mm-hmm. Or it could just not be.
1: And I'm not saying this to say that Braden Schenn's leadership is not good by any means, but what you just said, those guys stepping up and finally being like, okay, hey, one of us got to step up.
0: Well, they certainly were challenged.
1: Yes.
0: Army and Steiner and Monty challenged the team and basically say, hey, look, it's your time, boys.
2: Right.
0: Put up or shut up.
2: Figure it out.
0: Yeah, figure it out. So anyways, it can be interesting to see how the Blues look now from a leadership standpoint. Moving forward into this new season, was the World Cup a success or failure for the United States? Well, I think it was a failure. We'll talk about it next year, 101 ESPN.
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3: 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You're in the fast lane on 101 ESPN.
0: All right. Welcome back here to the fast lane, 101 ESPN. And I knew we were going to get to this at some point. Our guy Marshy, Gary, he's poking the bear.
7: What happened?
0: I put on the rundown here. Was the World Cup a success or a failure for the United States? For the United States.
7: Yeah, come on, man. Is that a real question?
0: Yeah. It's a massive failure. Massive.
7: Did they win the whole thing?
0: No.
7: Game, it's over?
0: No.
7: They win the championship?
0: Yeah, you're first or you're last, Gary.
7: That's what I believe in.
0: Yeah.
7: You know what I mean?
0: So let's break it down, though. Let's get serious and break it down. So I think for the hosting cities and hosting countries that were all a part of this, I think it was a massive success.
7: Agreed.
0: Not often you see so many people gathering in so many different cities with so much emotion and passion and just
7: excitement,
0: love for their country, love for the game of soccer. It was pretty neat, man. Yeah. And we got a small dose of it being at Ballpark Village the one day.
7: That was awesome,
0: pretty cool.
7: As they were preparing for the Bosnia-Herzegovina game.
0: And then Marty Kilcoyne sends me a picture and a video later on where it was even twice as packed as
7: really?
0: It was when we were there. So that stuff's pretty cool. If we're going to talk about the wins and losses or the way it went down for the United States, I guess it's a success. I guess.
7: Like,
0: I guess.
7: You?
0: I don't know.
7: I don't think so at all.
0: Let me just preface it this way. Did you actually give a crap about U.S. soccer for a short period of time? Did you give a crap? Did you watch?
7: Last Gary? World Cup I probably watched.
0: Did you watch?
7: Yeah, maybe the last World Cup.
0: Did you watch this year?
7: I did.
1: You're saying that this will be your last World Cup that you watched?
7: I didn't say that. You putting words in my mouth?
1: I just heard last World Cup.
7: Please don't.
0: Tried it once. He doesn't like it.
7: The hell?
0: No, it was that hot dog.
7: What?
0: Yeah.
7: No, you did not. The hell are you talking about? I think for me, a success, do you need to win it all for it to be a successful World Cup or for the U.S. team to have had success this World Cup? No. But you have to perform better than you did yesterday.
0: Mm.
7: Like, if you performed well and you lost in the way that Egypt did in the 90th plus minute in extra time. Like, you can say to yourself, you know what? We still got work to do, but we're closer than we think. I watched that game last night, and I don't believe USA is close to anything at all.
1: I agree.
7: No. Like, they were outclassed, outworked, out-hustled, outscored, obviously, and outplayed in seemingly every facet of the game. And if someone who is a soccer aficionado wants to text us or send in a mic drop, we got the daily drop later. If you want to send in a mic drop and tell me why I'm wrong, I'll listen. But I don't have to know the intricacies of a sport to know when you're being outplayed, being out-hustled, when you're being outworked. I played soccer as a child. I played soccer for 5 years growing up, from kindergarten to the fifth grade. Maybe 6 years. I might have played through sixth grade.
0: See, if you'd have kept playing, maybe we'd have won the World Cup by now.
7: Maybe. Maybe it's my
0: fault.
7: You're
0: the problem.
7: It might be. I'm part of the problem.
0: Yeah.
7: But this is what I watched last night. Guys not hustling to get to the ball, being outworked, being out-hustled. That, to me, is a failure.
0: Yeah.
7: It is not progress in the right direction on the biggest stage in the world. I do the read every day.
0: Do you think they had to win last night? Or
7: I don't think you had to win.
0: Just the way it looked was really bad.
7: I don't think you had to win. I think if you put together a game that showed the effort, the work ethic, the hustle, you can be beat by a team that's better than you. Mm-hmm. That's okay. You cannot hustle and effort should never be questioned on any level, let alone on the highest level of any sport.
0: Yeah.
7: If you're watching a basketball game, you're like, this guy ain't even working hard. You're watching a hockey game, you're like, this guy doesn't get to the board. He doesn't have great effort. He's not fighting for loose pucks. He's not in the scrum. Like, you're like, this guy is not, we can't have him on our team. We can't have that type of play being a reflection of our team and our organization. They got their butts whooped last night. And it wasn't, and yeah,
0: how do you think
7: they
0: that
7: might
0: happened?
7: Be, they, the Belgium might be better, but they can't be, if you're not the good team, if you're not the best team in a match, you got to be the team that works harder. Mm-hmm. And they didn't work hard enough, in my opinion.
1: To Carey's point, though, we can look at some comparisons. This team, not this specific team, but the United States played Belgium in 2014 in the round of 16. And that team put up a better fight against Belgium than this team did.
0: Yeah.
1: And we're supposed to think that every single year or every 4 years this team is supposed to progress. That it just, I want to have hope, even if this team is knocked out, right? I don't care where it's at. If it's in the round of 16, the quarterfinal, the semifinal, the final, whatever it may be. You want to have hope that the next time that you play in this tournament, that things will get better. That is just not the case. I do not feel that way after watching last night. I just don't.
0: So a couple things. I think it can both be a success and a failure all at one time.
7: You think that was a successful performance?
0: Hear me out.
7: That's not my Jamie Rivers.
0: I don't know. Let me finish. Gary, you never let me finish.
7: Go ahead.
0: It's a problem of yours. So what I think was a success was the amount of fan interest it created. That has nothing to do with the game being played last night. The fan interest. Now, was that fan interest at the height that it was at because it was being played in the U.S.? I don't agree with that necessarily.
7: You
0: because
7: don't think so?
0: There's games, I mean, it was all of North America. There were big games being played. Mm-hmm. And like there were games in New York, games in Seattle. So it's not like it was all encompassing in one area where everybody's like, oh man, this is it. Like, you know. So maybe it had a little something to do with it, but I think the U.S. team overall made us believe until it was time not to believe anymore. And last night they were outclassed by Belgium, and I don't know how it happens. And I'll say this again, last night was evidence once more that the U.S. are in dire need of a star player. Somehow.
1: Mm-hmm.
0: Every team has somebody that's a difference maker.
1: Every great team.
0: Every good team. Mm-hmm. Every team winning in round of 16.
1: For sure.
0: Like, they have a player. They have a dude that if you don't watch it, he's good for at least two or three attempts.
7: Something good is going to happen.
0: The game. He's, something's going to happen. The U.S. just doesn't have that. You know, we talked about Pulisic.
1: He was a no-show.
0: He was invisible. Mm-hmm. Balogun, somewhat invisible too. Never really got, like, nobody did anything.
1: Mm-hmm.
0: And it looked to me, and we said it last night in our chat, but it looked to me like an amateur team playing against a professional team. It was very disorganized at times. Their decision making was off. Their technical side of the game was off. Big mistakes that led to goals against. It just was that part of it. Last night was a failure.
1: So the next go-around, when this team is competing in the World Cup again, let's say they get through the group stage and they're creating all this hype once again.
0: Mm-hmm.
1: Because of what we just witnessed, are you going to be able to buy into that next U.S. team?
0: Depends what it looks like.
1: Okay.
0: Right? Because 4 years from now, it could look a lot different. It could have some different players. They could have some younger players that emerge as difference makers. But I probably won't be as amped up until they get to the round of eight.
1: Okay.
0: I'll be that guy, that old, that grumpy old man. Ah, just wait till they get to this round of 16. They'll lose to Belgium again.
1: So BK today, to start their show off, he was comparing what we witnessed last night in this team to Mizzou football, where they, for whatever reason, give you some semblance of hopes.
0: USA was playing in
1: that
0: a big
1: is
0: game
1: true.
0: Last night.
1: But he was saying, you know, Mizzou will take down all of these lower SEC teams, but when it comes to taking on Alabama or Georgia or any of the teams that are actually good in the SEC, Mizzou never wins.
0: Or like a playoff game.
1: Well, right? They won a playoff game.
7: Did they win a playoff game?
1: Yeah. Well, not a playoff game. I'm sorry. Okay. They won a bowl game.
0: They won a bowl game.
7: Against the third string Buckeyes that didn't have any Buckeyes on their helmet.
1: Those guys... played for the Buckeyes.
0: Yeah. The silver helmets are nice.
7: Without all those stickers, you can really see the what they're trying to do with the helmet.
0: The metallic.
7: Yeah, man, you can see all the colors pouring out of it when you don't have all those Buckeyes.
0: Well, Mizzou did have a big win. They won that thing.
1: The border war.
0: Is that the border war? What is the thing they get, though?
7: Oh, man.
0: That was a big win, right?
1: That was a huge win. Yeah.
7: This is no comparison, man. Like, Mizzou fans would love to be compared to the U.S. men's national team.
1: Well, I sent you guys a post last night on X saying that this team is more like Penn State, James Franklin.
7: There you go. Yeah, I could see that.
1: Yeah.
7: Get you all riled up when you're playing against the teams, the little sisters of the poor. And then when it's time to actually get down to business, somebody comes into your damn house and kicks your damn teeth in.
0: Yeah.
7: Next thing you know, your coach is fired, and he's coaching at Virginia Tech. It happens.
1: Have you guys seen the video of the guy who is walking down the street all tough, and he bumps into some dude, and he's like giving him a face, and he's like, "Yeah, get out of my way." And then he's got this like mean face on, and all of a sudden these four other big guys come walking by him, and he gets out of the way, but he still has that mean face on. That's what that team was for this.
0: Well, they didn't even have a mean face on. They had a scared face the whole night. So it's listen, whenever you don't win, it's got to be deemed as a failure. I do think there were some good things. What do you got, Marshy?
1: 314 says Mizzou did well enough to get their coach an extension with their electrifying 8-win season.
0: Mizzou didn't get the extension. It's because other teams fired all their coaches. He got an extension by situation.
7: People,
0: they thought he was going to Florida. Thought he was going to Penn State. Eli did a great job of fooling the world. Is that too much?
7: Nah, I think Eli does his best. They got Jamie's sugar baby ass. When did Illinois beat Ohio State? I mean, I beat him twice in college, so I don't know what to tell you, brother. Lost to him twice, but beat him twice. And the two times we lost by a total of 8 points, nine points.
1: By the way, Kerry, one of my buddies, Dennis, he, huge soccer guy, he said that he texted me and said that your comments regarding this team and their effort was spot on.
7: Thank you, Dennis. I appreciate you.
0: Good job, Kerry.
7: I know effort when I see it.
0: I don't see it at all.
7: Damn it, man.
0: That's unfair. I'm sure somebody played hard. All right, coming up next, we have the Sports Six Pack Part One. Air Comfort Service text line 314-399-9646. 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
0: All right, time for the Sports Six Pack Part 1. Marshy, let's go.
3: Question number 1.
1: All right, so we have a question that is very similar to our biggest question of the day, but I want to read it off just to tickle your brain, Jamie. Oh, this one's for you.
0: Tickle me, baby.
1: Can Jamie pinpoint how USA Hockey, by building youth programs, was able to achieve winning a gold medal, and can that philosophy be translated to USA Soccer for greater success?
0: Okay, so USA Hockey benefited tremendously from NHL teams in the United States dedicating resources to youth hockey in their areas. And the strategy wasn't necessarily to create more high-end hockey players. It was to generate more interest in the sport of hockey so that people would actually go to the games and buy the merchandise. And there are lots of non-traditional markets that were a part of it. The Arizonas of the world, Tampa, Florida, Carolina, Nashville, all these types of, at the time, probably Atlanta, when they were there, trying to create more hockey people. Because every time you get a hockey player, that hockey player has two parents. So now, if they become hockey fans, that's three people that now will probably like your St. Louis Blues, if that's your local team.
1: Right.
0: Or they'll want to watch that team. Take little Johnny, little Susie to the game. So it was a big marketing venture that they wanted to create more hockey people. So by pouring resources into USA Hockey and local markets and things like that, it allowed them to capture more hockey people. Well, once people start to play hockey, then you have to look for certain areas where they've got really good skill development in their certain area. And a lot of alumni over the last number of years have stayed in certain cities. In Tampa, in Nashville, in Florida, you have a lot of ex-pro hockey players, not necessarily all NHL guys, that have stayed in those markets and coached teams, ran hockey camps. And the number of kids that have been able to play hockey and continue to get better has been astonishing. Then they added in the ADM model. Some people hate it, advanced development model.
1: Okay.
0: Some people hate it. I think it was very instrumental in creating better hockey players. And here, Kerry, what it was is they cut the ice in half, basically. They have special boards to take one full ice surface and make it two little small ice surfaces.
1: Okay.
0: And they just let the kids play like outdoor hockey. Basically, it's what it is. Mm. There's no offside. There's no center ice. There's no, like, there's no face-offs, per se.
1: Right.
0: And by making the ice smaller, more kids touch the puck more often. Because when they had the traditional one rink, the big rink, if you had a kid that was a fast skater, he just had to chip it up the wall and outskate everybody.
1: Yeah.
0: And then one kid or two kids would never touch the puck, or even right. more kids would never touch the puck the whole game.
7: So everybody's not learning.
0: How do you get better
7: playing.
0: If you don't touch the puck in a game situation?
7: You're just doing conditioning.
0: You're basically out there, you're public skating, basically. And so by shrinking the ice surface, and then by camps like our camp and other camps around, by creating small area games, kids touch the puck more.
1: Mm.
0: And a lot of teams have taken youth hockey clubs have taken a bigger initiative towards skill development, to where one practice a week will be nothing but skills, rather than, like, if little Johnny, I remember this happening to me like 13 years ago, 12 years ago, when I started Synergy Hockey.
1: Mm-hmm.
0: Hey, man, I'd love to hire you to come out and run a practice for me. Okay, well, what's the deal? What do you got going on? Well, my kids can't execute the breakout properly. You know? Oh, okay. They can't do the power play.
1: Right.
0: Okay. I went out and watched his kids. Half of them couldn't skate properly. They couldn't handle the puck. They couldn't pass the puck. All of the basic skills in order to create or to...
7: What you're trying to get to, not able to get to the...
0: So no wonder they can't do the breakout. Little Johnny can't pass.
7: Right.
0: He can't skate 3 feet without falling. So that's your issue. So then you got to go backwards now and do more skill development. And I think the USA Hockey swallowed their pride and decided to build the skills up of their players. Where Hockey Canada, this is where I think we're seeing a step back for Hockey Canada. They've been unwilling to adopt certain, we'll call them primitive models, because they think that they're the gods of hockey up there.
1: Mm.
0: And it ain't working right now.
1: I remember doing Northern Edge as a kid.
0: Yep.
1: Not like going to Northern Edge, but Northern Edge would come
0: to the practice.
1: Us for the practice.
0: Uh-huh.
1: Same with, you know, the goaltenders and Coach Racine. You know, you having those intimate practice sessions with just different skill sets,
0: mm-hmm.
1: different people to come in to make the team better in different facets of the game.
0: Yeah, and I think overall, too, hockey is more affordable. And we're going to get into that.
1: That is a wild statement, by the way.
0: Well, I've had both, right?
1: Yeah.
0: And to play at the highest level, like AAA hockey, that's expensive. It is.
1: Mm-hmm.
0: But to play recreational while you're working your way up to that level, it's cheaper overall, which is crazy to think that.
1: Right.
0: Not all the time, but, and I'm not talking about like rec soccer. I'm talking about like competitive club soccer.
1: Mm-hmm.
0: It costs a lot of money. So I think the entry level for that might be a little cheaper.
19: Question number two.
1: From the 636, this Cardinals team looks like they have everything figured out besides the bullpen. What do the Cardinals need to do at the deadline and next offseason to revamp this bullpen to get it up to speed with the rest of the team?
7: I think it's going to happen naturally. I think that's what Chaim Bloom has done all offseason with trades and the draft that they had. I think that the intention has been to focus on pitching. I think I mentioned the other day, I forget what the number was, I think it was 5 or 6 of their top 15 players in their organization are pitchers. And I think maybe more than that, but either way, they have focused solely on pitching with the intent, in my opinion, to bring those players up when they're ready, so that they can have an impact on the big league roster. But I also don't believe that that's going to happen because Ryan Fernandez had a bad outing last night and gave up a bunch of hits. Or, you know, Justin Brule banged up his leg and now he's going to be missing time. I saw Stanek rushing to first base and he stepped on the bag awkwardly. I don't think that that means that they're going to bring up these young pitchers and say, all right, kid, here you go. We're ready to play now. No, the focus is not. And I know that pisses people off when I say it. I get it, man. You are so frustrated. You're craving a championship. You want a winner so bad. You want a Redbird winner every night. I get it. But I don't think that they're going to throw away the future of what this organization should be or could be to try to win games now by changing the pitching staff, the bullpen, and saying, all right, fast lane it. We're in this position. We got to win now. No, man, that's not generally how that goes. It's maturation. It's a progress. And then I think you have examples of when things haven't gone right. Jordan Walker is a perfect example of maybe putting a player in a position to not succeed. Why in the hell would you do that again? You see what he is now. You saw what he was a few years ago. Maybe it was because he was rushed. Maybe it was because he didn't have enough time in the minors. Maybe they didn't have the development for him, but it's working really well now. So you don't go and make the same dumbass decisions that you made prior. You learn from your mistakes. Smart people do. Learn from their mistakes, and they get better. And that number is 1, 2, 3, 4, 5, 6, 7, 8, 9. I think 10 of their top 15 players are pitchers. So there you go.
19: Question number 3.
1: From the 636, I keep hearing the Blues will be better next year. I don't see how they've gotten better with their acquisitions unless we're counting on the team as a whole, Anthony. Playing more into the system and the young guys taking leaps forward. What am I missing? I still don't see top-tier scoring or power play threats.
0: I'm trying to figure out how they don't see it. Jordan Kyrou, for most people, they thought he was a terrible hockey player, so now he's gone. You added Mason McTavish and McMichael, who combined will easily have more points than Kyrou. They both play a 200-foot game, which plays more into the style of play that Blues fans like to see. Brandon Carlo is an experienced right-handed shot defenseman who's a huge human being. He will help defend. He'll help the penalty kill. I think we're going to continue to see the development offensively of Philip Broberg on a power play. I think the power play is going to look much different, much better this coming season with the staff that they've acquired. Ross Johnson is the physical element this team hasn't had since Ryan Reeves.
1: But number 75.
0: Yes, that's right, Kerry.
7: I know these
0: But things. Ross can play as well. So. And Joel Hofer is going to be that much better going into this season. All the young guys are going to be that much better. I just don't see how you don't see the possibility of improvement. I'm not going to say they're going to be better because last year we thought this team was going to be a guaranteed playoff team and the start of the season sucked. Mm-hmm. It was not what they wanted it to be. But at least on the surface, I think this team looks like they're going to be a better team.
1: If anything, they look different, yeah, right? Different. They're a different
0: version. I think
1: version.
0: It's a more well-rounded team.
1: I agree. I think this... this fan base was itching for something different, much like with the Cardinals. We just wanted to see something different. And I think you will see that this upcoming season. Hopefully it translates to success.
7: Can we get Justin Carboneau on the third line?
0: If he can earn it, but I don't think he's going to be ready, bud.
7: Damn it, man.
0: I just don't think he's
7: Come
0: there.
7: Come on, man. Give me some good news.
0: It doesn't mean he won't get there, Kerry. You know, just like Jordan
7: Walker. I want to see it.
0: Sometimes it's all about just making sure that they
7: do that's what I want.
0: The right pace.
7: That's what I want.
0: Yeah. Well, we'll call Army later.
7: Thank
0: Steve.
7: You.
0: We'll call Steve.
7: Get him. Yeah. Give him a call.
0: All right. Part two of the six-pack coming up. Again, your text. Get him into 314-399-9646. Part two next. You're on 101 ESPN.
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0: My guy, Derek Stevens, got a lot of great things going on at Circa Sports. If you've ever been to Vegas, down on Fremont Street, Circus Sports is awesome. It's the only resort in that area. They've got the stadium swim out back. 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
1: I'm Andrew Marsh. It's time for a SportsCenter update brought to you by Saliga Heating and Cooling. The Cardinals looking to rally and take down the Brewers in game one of today's doubleheader. They currently trail the Brewers 4-3 in the top of the ninth inning. We'll keep you updated on this one and we'll recap this game. 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I'm Andrew Marsh, and this Sports Center update is brought to you by
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1: Question number 4.
2: All right, from the 636. Hey, Jamie, given all the changes, what would your first attempt at offensive line combinations and defensive pairings look like for the Blues at the beginning of next year?
0: Oh, man. Well, I definitely think you go back with Holloway, Thomas, and Snugger. You'd be a fool not to do that. I don't know what number McTavish is going to wear here. But I have McTavish centering the second line with McMichael. And for now, I guess it would be Buchnevich. You'd have Neighbors, Suter. The puce is loose.
2: Where is Dvorsky playing?
0: Oh, yeah, maybe I'd have him there. In fact, I'd probably put Dvorsky there and Suter on the other side. You just got so many players. It's hard to first crack it.
2: Yeah, we're Stenberg now.
0: Well, he may not be in this lineup, boys.
2: Really?
0: Well, who are you replacing? McMichael? You're about to give him a big contract. Jake Neighbors? You can't do that. Pugh Suter? He's under contract at $4 million. You're not doing that. Snuggy? Buchnevich? You could say, yeah, well, but Buch is at $8 million. Mm-hmm. So he playing. He's going to get his opportunity to play. Bergeron's he's returning a $2 million contract. Mm-hmm. Dylan Dubé.
2: Dubé as well.
0: He's on an $850,000 one-way contract. Mm-hmm. So he's going to get an opportunity. You have Finley. You have Walker. You have Torpchenko. You have Johnson.
2: Sounds like you need to make a trade.
0: Or something. Something's going to be happening. It has to. I think it's inevitable. I think your top three lines are probably what I said. Your D pairings are probably going to be Broberg and Mayhew. I think that you'll have Lindstein or Nikishin with Parayko. And then you'd have Fowler and Carlo as your third pair. I think Tyler Tucker becomes your seventh defenseman. There it is. That's what I've got.
2: You got a crowded dance floor,
0: it's
2: it looks
0: so crowded
2: like
0: that it's hard to put together a lineup, apart from the obvious picks. I think the first two lines are obvious. After that, it's going to be a shuffle.
2: Would you consider having Buch on the third line?
0: Yeah. I don't care if I put him in the fourth line. I'm not being rude.
2: No, I know.
0: For me, Pavel Buchnevich is not just given. If you're Jim Montgomery and Buch continues to trend in the wrong direction, mm-hmm. you can't give him all the minutes. Mm-hmm. This is a young, fast team now. Buch has got to pick it up. He's making $8 million, got a long-term contract, but that doesn't mean you have any obligation to play him in the top six mm-hmm. or even in the top nine. The problem is if you drop him out of the top nine into the fourth line, what does that look like?
2: Yeah, he doesn't profile as a fourth liner.
0: It doesn't. And the identity that it looks like you're trying to create for that line, mm-hmm. he doesn't fit the profile at all. Mm-hmm. But fingers crossed that he comes back this year super motivated and ready to play better than he has over the last couple of years.
1: Question number 5.
2: From the 314, do you guys see a world where the NFL ever makes it back to St. Louis? I think with a competent owner, the city can back a franchise.
3: I mean, I'd like to think so. I hope that the NFL, whether it's through expansion, which I think I would hope it was through expansion, because I don't want to necessarily take a team away from someone unless, you know, it happens. Life happens. But I hope that the NFL ends up back here. And hell, I hope the NBA ends up here as well. That'd be nice.
0: Man, I don't know if St. Louis could do that. I love St. Louis more than, I mean, you guys know. But to have the Cardinals, the Blues, St. Louis City.
3: Oh, come on, man.
0: No, but they're eating up advertising dollars. And they're owned by someone who's a big ownership in Enterprise.
3: If there was NFL or NBA here, I think some of that money would be going elsewhere.
0: Well, it's fine. And I didn't say that the NBA and the NFL wouldn't. I said, I don't think the city can support all of those entities. I don't think there's enough.
3: Enough money to go around?
0: I don't think so. I know that St. Louis has a lot of really good money, but that doesn't necessarily mean that you're getting those dollars. Doesn't mean they're just giving you their money. So I don't know. I just think it would be a lot. I think it would be a lot to ask of fans, too. Cost of tickets, cost of season tickets, cost of everything right now is through the roof. Think about it. Yeah. Would I like to see it? Yeah, sure. Bring all that action to St. Louis. I just don't want to see. What I don't want to see happen, Kerry, is what's happened before. The team is here, and then it's gone because, you know, the last time the Rams, you know, that was a whole other situation. But I don't want to see a team be here, fans fall in love, and then the team has to move because there's a bigger city with more advertising possibilities with less franchises in said city. Hmm. A lot of the teams that have NHL, MLB, NBA, NFL, and MLS are bigger cities as far as population is considered. A lot of them. But, hey, bring it on, man.
1: Question number six.
2: All right, we were talking earlier about the comparison of the U.S. men's team to college football teams, per se. The 636 says, the U.S. men's team is more like the Maryland Nobody Knows Who the Fast Lane they are until you see the race car flag on the helmet, and then you remember, oh, yeah, there's a college up there, and they do play football.
3: Is that Maryland?
2: Maryland.
3: Maryland getting shots here in St. Louis.
0: I don't know.
3: Oh, man, I like my guy Locksley. Mike does a good job. He's doing. They actually, I think, going to have a really good team this year. They had a freshman quarterback last year that I think was extremely talented. Going to be a good football team. You give the Maryland Terrapins some love, man.
4: Is that because they're a Big Ten team?
3: No, because they actually have a really good quarterback and a really good coach.
0: Who's the coach?
3: Mike Locksley.
0: Oh, yeah, Loxley.
3: Yeah, Lox. Good dude, man.
2: Who is more important to their team? You mentioned it earlier how all of the best countries have that one star player.
3: Huh?
2: Is that particular player more important to their soccer team than an NFL quarterback is to their football team?
0: I think they're probably on par. But honestly, if you're...
3: I don't agree with that.
0: No?
3: No, I think the quarterback touches the ball every play. The best player on a soccer field might not touch the ball every possession.
0: No, you're right.
3: So, in my opinion, the quarterback has more
0: impact. So you're telling me Joe Flacco is more important than Lionel Messi?
3: Yeah, essentially.
0: Yeah, see, yeah. That's a bad one. I'm going to give you another chance.
3: Yeah. The Joe Flacco that took the Ravens to the Super Bowl, Joe Flacco now.
0: Any quarterback. You just said the quarterback.
3: The starting quarterback.
0: Starting quarterback.
3: He's okay. Who's he starting for?
0: Okay, so who's the guy in Tennessee?
3: Cam Ward. There we go. More important than Messi?
0: Lionel Messi.
3: Yeah. For his team, for sure.
0: Really?
3: Yeah.
0: Carolina, what's their quarterback?
3: Bryce Young.
0: Bryce Young.
3: For sure.
0: You're dying on that hill, are you?
3: I am. I've already
0: just because he touches the ball doesn't mean he touches it well.
3: He touches it every play.
0: But that doesn't mean it's a good thing.
3: He's the person that gets in the huddle and tells the entire other the
0: Lionel
3: other
0: Messi's
3: 10 guys.
0: The captain. He wears the armband.
3: Yeah, that's cool. They take that armband off sometimes. I've seen it.
0: Yeah, I'm just going to
3: disagree. I ain't seen a quarterback rip the C off his jersey yet.
0: I'm just going to disagree with you. That's all.
3: That's fine.
0: Yeah.
3: Quarterback has more input and impact into a game.
0: Until you're in the World Cup.
3: 80 plays.
0: And you're a mutant from Norway who's got 7 goals.
3: Yeah, one goal, two goals.
2: Yeah, two.
3: I mean, two goals.
0: Come on, man. You can't even keep a straight face, bro.
3: Yeah, come on, man. more important.
2: Did you see his first goal, the header that he had where he was literally just walking at maybe a snail's pace?
0: He's looking the other way.
2: All of a sudden, here comes the ball, and he starts kind of speeding up. Yeah.
3: Yeah, he's
2: and then
3: he's
2: just
3: a bit
2: boom, right into the back.
3: He might
2: net.
3: Be.
0: I think
3: he is. It's funny, though.
0: He's a funny dude. I started looking at some of his social media stuff. He's very self-deprecating with like his, he's a funny dude. Yeah. I kind of like him right now.
2: They had a commercial it was a few years ago when all of his team, the club team that he was on, they were all playing for the World Cup and he wasn't playing. So they made a commercial for him like, you know, the league is almost back and he was just by himself. He's trying to call his teammates, but they weren't available, and it was pretty funny. He's a pretty funny dude.
0: He's going to be on that team for many years to come. Now, that's for damn sure. All right, that was the sports six pack. Kerry's got a football segment coming up here. NFL washed?
3: That's Marshy.
0: Or resurgence. That's Marshy?
2: Yeah. We're going to ask Kerry some questions.
0: Well, I can't
2: though.
0: Wait to hear Kerry talk about this on 101 ESPN.
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0: Roughly 8 to 10 minutes. We need a new contestant. So text the word gauntlet to 314-399-9646. All right, Marshy, this one's yours. NFL player, are they washed or will they have a resurgence?
1: Yes. Yeah, so I got a text earlier today. Now that the U.S. men's national team is through, they are done for the World Cup. We can focus on real football.
0: Yeah. Oh, wow.
1: Specifically fantasy football. This was a fantasy football article that I found with all these different players, but it doesn't necessarily need to be a fantasy football discussion. But yes, you just mentioned it. NFL washed or resurgence. I'm going to run through some of these names, and you guys let me know. Do you guys think they'll have a bounce back year, or do you think they're washed at this point in their career? Let's start with Kyler Murray.
2: I think he's going to have a bounce back season. I think he's dealt with injuries. You got one of the elite receivers of this generation in Justin Jefferson, a guy that, I mean, you throw the ball to him, he's going to catch it and make a big play. I think that that helps a quarterback's confidence. It allows them to have, you know, more success if you can keep him upright. I know Minnesota has dealt with offensive line injuries over the past few years, but if they're healthy and able to keep him upright, Kyler Murray is a problem.
0: He sure is.
2: Well, he's a problem on the field. You know, people, his opponents have an immense amount of respect for him. So I think that he's going to have great success in Minnesota. Should he learn the starting job? I think he's going to do a great job.
0: Yeah, I think he's washed.
3: Wow.
0: I do. Mm-hmm. I see it being a short marriage in Minnesota. I think that he goes in there. He does have a tremendous amount of skill. It's just never really translated in the team game. I don't see it happening. I'm not a fan.
1: I mean, there's a reason why the Cardinals elected to let him go, essentially, and pay his contract.
0: When you're paying somebody to go play against a team that plays against you, that's a problem.
1: So we'll see what happens. Let's move on to DJ Moore. He was with Chicago, no longer with the Bears. We know how that ended up at the end of last season in the playoffs. We ran the wrong route. And Caleb Williams threw an interception. It led to their season ending. What about DJ Moore? You think he'll be good this season?
2: Yes. He's in Buffalo with Josh Allen. We've talked about, you know, I know Josh Allen was outstanding the last couple of years. And even though I assumed he was going to struggle due to not having an A1 receiver, I think he definitely needs to have this guy, and having DJ Moore on his team. DJ Moore kind of started losing some of his targets last year. Roma Dunze did a fantastic job. Luther Burden III came on and did a fantastic job. Colston Loveland picked it up for them. They had a lot of success last year. But I think this year, with the Bills and with Josh Allen, I think they're going to be. I think he's going to do an outstanding job and be fantastic for that organization. So no, it's a resurgence for DJ Moore.
1: Okay, how about another wide receiver, Marvin Harrison Jr.? We just mentioned the Cardinals. Kyler Murray was the quarterback there, no longer the quarterback. I have no idea how this team will do this upcoming year, but Marvin Harrison Jr.
2: So initially, I put yes, a resurgence, because I think he's dealt with injuries last year. His rookie year, he started off really slow, but showed bursts of a lot of success. And then I also added that the addition of Jeremiah Love should help with the passing game, because now you're going to be facing some hopefully single high safeties, where you don't have to have, you know, that too high safety where there's a lot of eyeballs on the receiving game. But then I thought about it: who the hell's throwing on the ball?
0: That's what I was about to ask you.
2: So it may not be that he's washed, but the team might be washed, because I don't know who's throwing them the ball. I don't know if Jacoby Brissett is going to show up and do what he needs to do, if they're going to go with Carson Beck. I have no clue what that's going to look like under center. So until I know that, I got to say washed.
1: Wide receiver Terry McLaurin of the Washington Commanders. He had 5 years in a row of over 1,000 yards receiving. Last year, he missed 7 games. He hasn't missed a game since 2020, where he only played in 15 games. 10 games last year, 582 yards receiving, only 3 touchdowns. Do you see him having a resurgence this upcoming

0: Season.
1: Man, I love Terry McLaurin. I think he's a fantastic receiver. I think I was happy that he got his money. He waited for it. They paid him. But I think it's going to be washed. I think the older you get, Jamie knows this, we talk about it, your body doesn't get better. It only gets older, especially as an athlete. He'll be 31 this year. And, you know, what you said, he's how many seasons in? Eight? This is eighth season?
0: Yes, this is his, this will be his eighth year.
1: Yeah, so I would say washed for me. I think he's washed. He did a fantastic job of staying healthy, but last year, obviously dealing with a lot of injuries and not having the success, not having your quarterback for some of those games obviously help plays into that as well. But I just don't think he's going to get healthier as the as his career continues to go on.
0: All right, let's do one more. Former Lions running back David Montgomery. In 2023, he rushed for over 1,000 yards. The last 2 years, under 800 yards. It seemed like once Jahmyr Gibbs started to emerge, his role, David Montgomery's role, started to disappear. And now he's with the Houston Texans. What do you think about David Montgomery and his role now with C.J. Stroud and the rest of that group?
1: The Houston Texans stunk, in my opinion, in running the football, especially like short yardage situations, goal to go, like needed to get in the punch it in. They struggled mightily. I think this might have an impact on the entire offense. Hopefully Tank Dell is back and he's healthy. Nico Collins back healthy, doing what he does. If you can get that passing game along with that running game, and maybe, I don't know, maybe you get a better version of C.J. Stroud with a running game. Woody Marks did a really good job last year as a rookie, but not good enough. So if David Montgomery is, and there were times last year where he was the best back on that team. I mean, yeah. I love Jahmyr Gibbs. I think he's he's dynamite. He's lightning in a bottle. Get the ball in his hands and he's going to do something spectacular. But David Montgomery, there were times over the last couple of years where he was the best back on the field, which means he's the best back on the team. So I think adding him to Houston, along with that defense that they have, one of the best defenses in the entire NFL. You play good defense, you run the ball well, you usually results in championships and winning games.
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9: Time is 4:03. Time check brought to you by Clarkson Jewelers. It's time for the gauntlet. We got our guy Brandon on the phone with us. Brandon, how you doing, bud?
10: I'm doing well, Jamie. How are you?
9: I'm doing pretty good, man. Doing pretty good. So, you got Carrie, you got Andrew Marsh, or myself today. Who would you like to play against?
10: Oh, man. I always thought I'd go after you, Jamie, but I'm a little nervous on air now. So, I guess maybe I'll take CD on.
9: All right.
11: Carrie Davis.
10: Oh, boy.
12: Good luck, Brandon.
10: Thanks. You too, Carrie.
9: All right. CD's going to make his way out to the cone of silence. While he does that, Brandon, tell my guy Marshy to spin that wheel.
10: Marshy, spin that wheel.
9: All right, what are you wanting, buddy?
10: Oh, I guess I should do the cliche and say anything but football.
9: Oh, man, the wheel's evil. You know that.
10: I'm in trouble.
9: Well, you might not be, or you might both be in trouble. Whoa. I don't know. The wheel spun hockey.
10: All right, let's give it a go.
9: All right, buddy.
11: It was almost football, though.
9: It was a hair short of football.
10: Oh, boy.
9: You got four questions here. Each of them are worth 2 points. If you use the options, they're only worth 1 point. 0 points are rewarded for a wrong answer. And if we're tied after four questions, we'll go to a tiebreaker and we will get a winner here today. Brandon, are you ready?
10: Yes, sir. Let's do it.
9: All right, but here we go. Hockey, the category, question one. This player holds the record for the most game-winning goals in a single NHL postseason. He secured 8 victories in the 1996 playoffs. Can you name this player?
10: All right, so it would have been 8 years old.
9: I'll go options, Jamie.
10: I'll go options.
9: All right, was it Peter Forsberg, UA Krupp, or Joe Sakic?
10: Oh, gosh. A couple Avalanche guys I used to not like growing up as a Blues fan. Let's go Sakic, final answer.
9: All right.
4: Question number two. In the first ever NHL Winter Classic, the Buffalo Sabres and Pittsburgh Penguins faced off in 2008. Who scored the game-winning goal in the third round of the shootout?
10: Oh, boy. Let's go options on that one, too, Marshy.
4: Options are Thomas Vanek, Sidney Crosby, or Jordan Staal.
10: Some good players on there. I guess I'll go Jordan Staal, final answer.
9: All right, question three. What goaltender holds the record for the most goals scored in NHL history? Here's a small hint. He played at one point for the St. Louis Blues.
10: Oh. Let's see. Legacy, Turek. Did Turek score a goal? Let's go out on a limb and say Roman Turek. Final answer?
9: All right, thank you.
4: Question number four. In November of 2024, Jordan Binnington surpassed his agent, Mike Liut, to become the winningest goaltender in Blues franchise history. Name the player that sits third on that list.
10: Oh, third most winningest Blues goalie. Oh, man. Am I going to be like Grant Fuhr? Legacy. He played for a while, didn't he? I'm talking to myself on live radio.
9: That's all right.
10: Osgood was around for a while. I guess I'll take the options. Why not?
4: All right. Your options are Brian Elliott, Curtis Joseph, or Jake Allen.
10: Oh, man. I think it's Brian Elliott. So maybe we'll go Brian Elliott. Final answer.
9: All right. Let's get Kerry Davis back in here. Brandon, how you feeling, bud?
10: Absolutely terrible, yeah. But here I am.
9: Attaboy. Attaboy. All right, well, Kerry's taking his sweet time getting in here. He must be pretty confident taking that, walking that slow.
13: I saw Marshy waving his hand, but I didn't know if he was raising his hand telling me to come back or he was just stretching.
4: I was waving.
13: He was like leaning back like, oh, well. Is he waving for me or is he stretching?
9: Probably waving for you.
13: I don't like to assume, Jamie.
9: Your category today, hockey.
13: Let's do that hockey.
4: Pack a lunch, Kerry.
9: Right, pack a lunch. All right, here we go, Kerry. Question one. This player holds the record for the most game-winning goals in a single NHL postseason. He secured 8 victories in the 1996 playoffs. Name this player.
13: Ooh. What team is that? 96?
14: What? 10?
13: No. I don't know. Options.
9: Was it Peter Forsberg, UA Krupp, or Joe Sakic?
13: That Krupp guy probably isn't even a real person. UA, you say, huh? What are we doing, hockey? Okay, never mind.
14: Joe Sakic and...
9: Peter Forsberg and UA Krupp.
13: Let's go Peter Forsberg. Final answer.
4: Question number two. In the first ever NHL Winter Classic, the Buffalo Sabres and Pittsburgh Penguins faced off in 2008. Who scored the game-winning goal in the third round of the shootout?
13: I should know that. I was in Pittsburgh. Sid Kidd? Probably. Guinea Malkin? Maybe. Probably neither one of those guys, but I ain't going to take no options. I ain't going to do it. I'm just going to go with Sid the Kid. Sounds like a good option. No, said third round.
4: Third round of the shootout.
13: He probably went first or second, huh? Give me those options.
4: Options are Thomas Vanek, Sidney Crosby, or Jordan Staal.
13: Let's go with Jordan Staal. Final answer.
15: Next question. What goaltender holds the record for the most goals scored in NHL history? Hint, at one point played for the Blues.
13: Most goals scored? Oh, man. What about options?
15: Was it Ron Hextall, Martin Brodeur, or Chris Mason?
13: I think it's Ron Hextall. But I go with Hexy, your guy. Final answer.
4: Final question.
13: It is hot in here.
4: It is very hot.
13: Oh, man.
4: The heat is on.
13: Jeez, silly hot. It feels like it in this gauntlet.
4: In November of 2024, Jordan Bennington surpassed his agent, Mike Liut, to become the winningest goaltender in Blues franchise history. Name the player that sits third on that list.

0: options again, and I hate it. I don't like it. What's the moose? What's his name? Oh, it's Brian Elliott. Moose. That was Moose, right? Just second guess myself. I talked myself out of it, Jamie. I'm going to go with Brian Elliott. Final answer. Hope that's the right person. Right name.
1: All right. Let's score this.
2: This was a fun one.
1: Yeah.
3: We're going to go in reverse.
1: Oh, no.
3: In November of 2024, Jordan Bennington surpassed his agent, Mike Liute, to become the winningest goaltender in Blues franchise history. Name the player that sits third on that list. Brandon took the options and said Brian Elliott. Kerry Davis took the options.
1: I didn't take options.
3: Oh, Kerry Davis did not take the options. Correct. And said Brian Elliott. Moose. That was his nickname.
1: Oh, okay, yeah.
3: Answer is
2: Brian Elliott shared a net with Jake Allen.
1: Come on, man.
2: Jake Allen is the answer.
1: Come on, man.
3: Jake Allen.
1: Damn it, man.
3: Is the correct.
1: Where's Brian Elliott on that list?
3: Probably fourth.
2: He's got to be up there.
1: Come on, man.
3: Yeah. Don't hate the player. Hate the game. Question three.
1: Hate the question.
3: What goaltender holds the record for the most goals scored in NHL history? Hint. At one point, he played for your St. Louis Blues. Without the options, Brandon said Roman Turek.
1: Oh.
3: Used to have Judas Priest. Those crazy-looking things on his goalie mask.
2: Little zombies.
3: Caught with the wrong hand, too. Brandon said Roman Turek. Kerry took the options and took Blues favorite, Ron Hextall.
1: He didn't play for the Blues?
3: Probably not. Marcy, answer is.
2: Yeah, it's Marty Brodeur.
3: Marty Brodeur.
1: Where's Ron Hextall on the list?
3: He never played for the Blues.
1: I didn't ask that. He just wanted to know how many goals he scored.
3: He scored two. He's second on the list.
1: I knew he was up there.
3: All right. Question two, as we go in reverse. In the first ever NHL Winter Classic, the Buffalo Sabres and Pittsburgh Penguins faced off in 2008. Who scored the game-winning goal in the third round of the shootout? With the options, Brandon said Jordan Staal. With the options, Kerry. Well, actually, before that, Kerry said, I was in Pittsburgh.
1: Mm-hmm. I should know
3: gotta
1: this.
3: I should know this. It's got to be Sid the Kid. Getting money. He goes, Sidney Crosby. No, wait. Did you say third in the shootout? Then we went through the options. He said, not Sid. Not Sid. Give me that Jordan Staal.
1: That sound.
3: Sidney Crosby was a rookie.
1: I know. I thought about that too.
2: He was a couple years. He's been in the league for a few years.
3: Couple years.
1: Sid the Kid.
3: Yeah.
1: He was the man by then.
2: Yep. Sidney Crosby.
3: Sidney Crosby.
2: Just an iconic goal.
3: Yep. Little back forehand backhand. That's back how I was thinking.
2: Through the legs.
1: I remember.
2: In the snow, the snow's coming down on Ryan Miller. Setting.
3: I mean, most people can't forget that, Kerry.
1: In Pittsburgh.
2: No, it was in Buffalo.
1: And that's why I didn't know. It was in Pittsburgh. I might have been there.
2: Right. What, Marcia, Ralph Wilson Stadium?
3: Can we get a score update, please?
1: I can help you. 0-0.
2: 0-0. Okay. We are approaching extra time, potentially.
3: Fire, question one.
2: See how much time we get in extra time.
3: This player holds the record for most game-winning goals in an NHL postseason. Scored 8 game-winning goals in the 1996 playoffs. Name this player. With the options. Kerry said Peter Forsberg, because UA Krupp's not a real player. No, he is. He is. And with the options, Brandon said Joe Sakic.
1: Nah.
3: Forsberg and Sakic, Hall of Famers.
2: Mm-hmm.
3: Finkel and Einhorn Finkel.
1: UA Krupp.
3: Brandon.
4: You have chosen wisely.
3: It is Joe Sakic. Brandon in the 96th minute scores to go ahead of Kerry Davis. Good job, Brandon.
1: Oh, that stinks.
5: Thanks, guys. A whopping one got it done.
3: Well, it is. The World Cup is going on, so low scores are popular.
5: Yeah, that's like a touchdown if you compare it, right?
1: There you go. I guess
0: good
1: so.
0: Good job, Brandon.
3: All right, Brandon, you'll be back tomorrow. You'll get Marshy or myself tomorrow. Congratulations. Enjoy the win, and we'll talk to you tomorrow.
5: Sounds good. Good job, CD.
1: Thanks, you too.
3: All right, Brandon. Take care, buddy.
5: All right. You too. Bye-bye.
3: Rod Hextall, huh?
1: I didn't think he played for the Blues. But I thought Ron Hextall was up there.
3: Hextall has a regular season goal and a playoff goal, I believe.
1: See?
3: Yeah, I think that's right.
1: I'm mad about the Brian Elliott one.
3: Yeah, that's tough. They were both really good in that one pocket of time. So, all right.
2: I was at a game that Broder scored. It was in Carolina. Well, technically, he did not shoot it. So what had happened?
3: The puck hit him.
2: So it was a delayed penalty.
3: Yeah.
2: And Carolina had taken a shot. It hit off Brodeur, and then they got the puck. An errant pass went down the ice, and he was credited for the goal.
3: That was the first goalie goal. Was Billy Smith for the New York Islanders, and that's what happened.
1: Really?
3: Shot went off his pad, and then one of their players shot it back to where, and went shot it all the way back.
1: Went into the net.
3: But Ron Hextall was the first goalie ever to actually physically shoot the puck down the ice and score. It was against the Boston Bruins, I believe. Yeah.
1: Former Blue. Or not.
3: Never former Blue at all.
2: We got a text that says, what are the gauntlet performances of all time?
1: I read that. I didn't see that. I thought it said one of the greatest.
2: It just said one of.
1: One of the gauntlet performances. Yep.
3: Yep.
1: Yep. That's not
3: good. All right. Cardinals blew it again. Against the Brewers, we're going to go over that next here in the Fast Lane on 101 ESPN.
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0: Well, your Cardinals squandered a lead again. I know it's hard to believe. Two games in a row now, they've given games back to the Milwaukee Brewers. A weird day for the Cardinals on the bump. Basically a bullpen day. As Swanson gets the start or the opener tag, and then Zimmerman, who was just recently brought up, he went five innings, six hits, three earned runs, one walk, two Ks. I don't know if he ever looked comfortable, quite honestly.
1: I think you take that, though, like, not in this situation, of course, because the Cardinals were winning up 2-0, but for who he is, I think you take that against a Milwaukee Brewers team who can put runs up on the board. It's just situational where the Cardinals, once again, squander a really good opportunity. You had Mizorowski on the mound, and you tag him for a few runs to start off that game. You get an extra home run from Herrera, and you know, if you could steal a game against him, man, like that's a huge confidence booster. But now you drop the first two games of the series, and now you have a doubleheader today. Who knows what's going to happen later today? But just like that, snap of the fingers, within 24 hours, you could lose three games.
0: Yeah, so remember yesterday, I think we talked at one point about how Ollie Marmol was going to deploy his roster throughout this series. I'm not saying, look, nobody ever coaches or plays to not win. I'm not suggesting that. But I think, was it you, Kerry, that said to focus on the Braves? Or was it
2: no,
0: you?
2: No, that wasn't me.
1: No, so BK said yesterday that maybe they are looking to go with their normal lineup when they take on the Braves, because that team could be one of those teams later down the line that you're fighting for a playoff spot with.
0: It feels like that right now. It feels like that. You go with a bullpen game. So McGreevy was supposed to get the start, and you end up going with a bullpen game. You wonder how hurt McGreevy is at this point or what's going on. But then you call up Dobbins, who now will be your second game doubleheader starter, which isn't all that abnormal to call up a guy, but kind of feels like Ollie is manipulating the roster a little bit. Like, again, not that he doesn't care about beating the Brewers, but maybe the focus is on, you know, the last couple of games against the Brewers and then into the Braves series. So does that sound crazy?
2: I don't think it sounds crazy, but I just don't think that that's the goal or the mindset. They lost both games, same score, 4-3. You lost by one run. You had a lead in both games. You had an opportunity. This is just what this team is. Like, they still lack they lack the bullpen that is of a championship roster. Like, they're not there yet. But I don't think that this is something where you're looking at it like, oh, we're so far away. No. The Brewers are a really good baseball team.
0: Yeah.
2: Jacob Mizorowski is a damn good baseball pitcher. You took him yard twice by two of your up-and-coming really good batters in your lineup, your two-hole hitter and your cleanup hitter. They both took them deep. So there were opportunities there for this team to win the game. You have to finish the game. Like, just like last night, you were up 3-0, and you allowed four runs, and then you end up losing 4-3. Today, you're up 2-0. You give those two runs right back, I think, in the second inning, and then you take the lead off of Ivan Herrera's home run, and then you unfortunately give the lead up again. So this is why I say it's a long season, but it's my coaches in college used to say, you know, those guys are on scholarship too, which means like you're not going to just roll over or roll through everybody. And the league would say those guys get paid as well. So that's kind of the mindset. Like, you're playing against a really good team, one, and two, you're not where you need to be just yet, but you're able to compete.
0: Yeah.
2: Like, we were talking about the U.S. men's national team. Why that was such a failure, because in my opinion, they didn't compete. This Cardinal team competes night in and night out. Are the results going to be a win every single time? They will not be. But this team is competing, and eventually, the bullpen, the starting rotation, will catch up to what you think that the lineup is. It's just not there yet.
1: Yeah, I think that's where a lot of frustration lies. We had that texter earlier that said it feels like this team is ready to, you know, compete with some of these bigger teams, at least from an offensive standpoint. The positional players, like, those guys have stepped up and they have grown into their role, the players that we need them to be. And it seems like the bullpen and the rest of, now I won't say everybody in the starting staff, but, you know, every now and then you'll get a bad start, but mostly the bullpen are the guys that are really dragging this team down, and it's very annoying because you don't know where those guys will be ultimately in the future.
2: I think you do know.
1: Well, they won't be here.
2: There you go. So it don't matter where else they are. They won't be here. Like, if you don't perform well enough, you don't get to keep your job. Like, this is a... It is a what have you done for me lately business. Professional sports. It is every time you get an opportunity, you better be at your best. And if you're not, you better be at your best more than you're not. And if you're not, then you're looking for another job elsewhere and hoping and praying that someone else will hire you. If you are good at it, someone else will try to hire you because they'll try to pay you more. But it's about performing well. And if you're not performing well, I just don't believe that the Cardinals have this sense of panic. When the bullpen, is there a level of frustration? Of course.
0: If I was Harley Marmel,
2: there's a level
0: even
2: of,
0: though I know what we're doing there.
2: There is a level of frustration. I do, because you're competitive.
0: Uh-huh.
2: But that frustration is not only from the coaching staff, from the front office, it's from the pitchers that aren't performing well as well. Like, those guys aren't pleased with their performance when they go out and give up a lead. Like, they're not trying to. The Milwaukee Brewers got guys to get paid too. And that's what it is. And so until you get to the point where you have a bullpen that you got five or six guys that you can trust on a nightly basis, you're probably going to run into these issues. But a 4-3 loss against the Milwaukee Brewers for two games, I'm not ready to just throw in the towel and say, hell with these guys. The bullpen is, we're not going to win a championship. All right, cool. Like, just be mad. You talked about me angry yesterday.
0: I can't figure you out.
2: Yelling at clowns.
0: I can't figure you out. Yesterday, you're pissed off about everything.
2: I was pissed off about
0: and
2: people
0: today,
2: popping fireworks.
0: And today, you're kumbaya about everything.
2: At midnight, on a Tuesday, 2 days after, 3 days after the 4th of July. Go to bed, man. People got stuff to do in the morning.
1: We had, in my neighborhood, I kid you not, I texted you guys this last night. The second that the United States game ended, fireworks shooting off in our neighborhood.
0: A couple of Belgians in your...
1: Maybe.
2: They were happy.
1: I thought maybe these people were from Belgium.
0: Yeah,
2: might have been.
1: However,
2: or they might
1: the
2: have had
1: second
2: money,
1: the huh? Cardinals game ended, more fireworks going off. What is going on here?
2: Milwaukee.
0: Maybe there are Belgians that are from Milwaukee.
1: Maybe.
0: That were visiting relatives.
2: Visiting, drove down.
0: Hmm.
2: Yeah. You know what I mean?
1: Celebrating the United States, though. Maybe.
2: Maybe it wasn't a celebration of the United States. Maybe it was leftover
0: maybe
2: fireworks.
0: They came for the 4th, celebrated the U.S. Mm-hmm. Then their team beat the snot out of us, so they celebrated that.
2: Yep.
0: And then their other team beat us.
2: They celebrated that as well.
0: A lot of tentacles in your neighborhood, apparently.
1: I might have to call HOA.
0: Put in your complaint.
1: Yeah.
0: There you go.
2: Damn fireworks at 3 o'clock in the morning. Go to bed. Go to bed, man.
0: All right, Cardinals got game 2 coming up later on today. We'll see if we get a lineup out anytime soon. Also, let's not forget about the daily drop. We're going to bump that down to 5 o'clock. So click on the little microphone on your 101 ESPN mobile app. And if you want to talk to us about the Team USA soccer, the Cardinals right now, the bullpen, the Blues, anything that's on your mind, tap that little microphone, leave us a mic drop, and we'll get to that at 5 o'clock when we do the daily drop. Coming up next, we're going to do play fill in the blank. 314-399-9646. 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
1: 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Game two of tonight's doubleheader will be at 6:45 with Hunter Dobbins on the mound for the Cardinals. Coming up next, we have fill in the blank. 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
0: Welcome back here to the Fast Lane. Kerry Davis, Jamie Rivers, Andrew Marsh. We asked you for fill in the blank. Again, that's 314-399-9646. Marshy, what do we got?
1: From the 618, fill in the blank, the dumbest move made so far this NHL offseason by any team is blank.
2: Anaheim not signing their player.
0: Chicago trading their fourth overall pick.
2: You didn't like that move?
0: Bowen Byram and giving him, I don't know, twice what he's worth.
2: He's going to go win them a championship, Jamie.
0: No, he probably not.
2: Yep. What if you win a championship? Is it still a dumb move? Then he wins a championship and they leave.
0: When does he win a championship?
2: This season.
0: No chance.
2: Come on, man.
0: What?
2: I'm just saying, if it were to happen, it's a hypothetical.
0: You want me to pretend?
2: Make believe, land.
0: Make believe?
2: You've done that before. I know you have.
0: Absolutely. Favorite of our house.
2: We're going to do this. You're going to pretend. Yeah, you know how to play the game.
0: You can call me Mr. Zister House.
2: Doctor.
0: Got one of those. All right, Kerry. What were you saying?
2: Sorry. If the Blackhawks win the championship this year,
0: if they
2: is
0: win
2: it worth it?
0: Then it'd be, I guess it would be.
2: There you go.
0: But that's not going to happen.
2: So,
0: not
2: championship
0: for 10 years, so. Dumb move.
1: So, you say Blackhawks, you say Ducks.
2: I say Ducks.
0: Ducks have a pretty rough offseason now.
2: I mean, they've lost a couple of they lost one good player and on the verge of losing another one if they don't pony up.
0: And they might lose another one in a year from now.
2: What are you going to do, man?
0: Marshy, what you say?
1: I think it's got to be the Blackhawks. I remember seeing that when it was announced, and I was just thinking to myself, what are they doing? What are they doing?
0: I couldn't believe
1: what I saw. You don't think you could get a better defenseman at that spot than Bo Byram? It's not like they're in a window to win right now.
0: $12 million?
1: They're not even a window to win.
0: Why are you spending $12 million on a defenseman who is a second pair defenseman on a winning team?
1: Well, clearly they didn't learn from their deal with Seth Jones.
0: Oh, man. Like, they would have been better off to go big game hunting with John Carlson and have him come in for 2 years at $12 million. Because then he's gone in 2 years. You're
1: right.
0: You know what I'm saying?
1: Right. For the fourth overall pick?
0: No.
1: Okay.
0: Just unrestricted free agency.
1: Okay.
0: No. For fourth overall.
1: We're going to sign his rights.
0: I'm surprised.
1: Who did that? I think it was Carolina that signed.
0: Yeah, they traded.
1: They traded for his rights.
0: Yeah.
1: And didn't sign him.
0: Well, they tried, but he had other ideas.
1: All right, Grant Francis Fan Club, fill in the blank. The odds of Jordan Binnington being in St. Louis beyond this coming season is blank.
0: Like a percentage?
2: 32%. He's a free agent after this year, right?
0: Yeah.
2: 32%.
0: I would say beyond this season, I go 10%.
2: Wow.
0: I just think that two things here. If the Blues are in a playoff race at the deadline, probably going to try and hang on to Jordan Binnington. Because if you're in a wild card spot, what happens if something happens to either of your goalies?
1: Mm-hmm.
0: If you're truly trying to make the playoffs, you got to go with both of those guys. Now, that being said, somebody else who might be a contender, closer to being a Stanley Cup contender, might overpay at the deadline. And the Blues at that point would have a tough decision to make, and then Alex Steen could either move on or not. And then if he gets to free agency, I think that it's automatic that he'll be somewhere else, because I don't see the Blues ponying up the money that it would take to keep him here in St. Louis. It's not that he doesn't love it here. He does. But if the Blues are offering $3.5 to $4 million and somebody else is offering $7 or $8 million, you probably get used to living somewhere else for that big of a difference.
2: Agreed.
0: Yeah.
1: From the 913, the one chore you secretly do not mind doing at home is blank.
2: I thought you were going to say, which one do you hate? I probably don't mind, washing the dishes.
0: Like hand washing them?
2: Either or, hand washing them or making sure they're in the
0: I don't know if that's really that much of a chore to put them in a machine and push go.
2: I do both.
0: I'm not accusing you of not.
2: I don't throw everything in the dishwasher. So, getting those done now, I do have my children that's, my son does my son and my daughter, hey, take those dishes out, put them up, take the trash out, do those things. But I don't mind doing it as well.
0: Yeah.
2: I hate, and I mean, I absolutely hate folding clothes. That might be the worst chore in all of the world.
1: Yeah. I was just going to ask it.
0: I'm not thrilled with that.
1: Is putting clothes away the worst,
2: that's the worst part
1: of doing laundry?
2: It's the worst part.
0: So the way I've got things set up at my house is I'm really not folding a lot of clothes. Like pants, sure. Mm-hmm. Shorts-ish, mm-hmm. right?
1: Mm-hmm. But I hang everything up.
0: Everything else I'm hanging.
1: Yeah.
0: So I just take a stack of hangers. I'm like, it takes like 5 minutes. It's really not that bad.
2: I obviously wear a lot of jogging pants and t-shirts and workout clothes. When you work out, you got more laundry than you really know. Then you really realize.
0: Some of the days where I get up, I work out, then I go coach.
2: Yes.
0: You got to wear clothes underneath the track.
2: Correct.
0: So that's one outfit, two outfit, then three to come here.
2: Yes.
0: And then if I go out for dinner that night. And have
2: another
0: to,
2: one.
0: Yeah. We get a lot of laundry. Ashley is very busy. She's very particular about the laundry,
2: yeah.
0: too. Like if I try to do certain things around
2: not
0: the house, I'll get tased. Like a tased. Like she's like, nope, stop. Like
2: don't
0: she has
2: touch.
0: A way of folding towels. So I remember learning this. And you take the towel and I fold it in half again, and then I do the tri-fold.
2: Yeah.
0: Really nice and pretty. It goes in there.
1: Oh.
0: I do it the wrong way, apparently. Because the way that the outer rim of the towel is, it's got to be a certain way. And
1: yeah.
0: So she'll go and like unfold my towel and be like, no, I got it. I got it. Just go.
1: That sounds great.
0: I do it on purpose now. As far as a chore, I don't mind. Obviously, a little unique to my house is not everybody has a pool. They can be a pain in the butt sometimes. But I don't mind messing with the pool. I don't mind going out skimming. I don't mind cleaning up the skimmer. I don't mind running a little vacuum in there. I don't mind. It's kind of peaceful sometimes back there.
1: Therapeutic.
0: It is a little bit. You get the little while. You can hear the water running.
1: Do you like cutting the grass, too?
0: Well, I used to, but not now. I don't cut the grass at my house. Are you kidding me? No chance. What am I going to cut? Take me forever.
2: I'm not a grass cutter.
0: No.
2: I'm not a grass cutter either.
0: You've seen it, Marshy. You wouldn't want to cut that grass.
2: I stopped cutting grass in high school, after high school.
0: We were cutting grass at the old house, and Ashley and I were both working a lot. And it was, whatever. And I finally asked the kid who cuts the grass in the neighborhood before, said, what do you charge? He's like, $30. I go, come on. I sold my mower. I'm like, hey, kid, you're hired.
2: Gotcha.
0: 30. But what am I doing? It's 110 degrees.
1: 30 an hour or 30 for the full lawn?
0: No, it was 30. It wasn't a very big yard, but the old rental house.
1: Hopefully he's not listening right now.
0: No, he's great. Mowen Owen was his name.
2: Mowen Owen.
1: Is this his business?
0: Yeah. Owen, he's a kid who grew up next door to us. And then obviously I moved somewhere different in the subdivision when we got separated and whatnot. But Mowen Owen was still running his his business out of the back of his pickup truck.
2: There you go.
0: It was awesome. Great kid. Did a great job. So. All right, do we have one more merch here?
1: Yeah, let's go to the 314. The Ravens will win blank playoff games this season.
0: Oh, probably none. Seen their quarterback? Can't perform in the big game.
2: He's good. They'll probably win two. Gotta put them in the AFC Championship game.
0: I'll say they win one.
2: But if they win two and they won the division, then that puts them in the Super Bowl. So, maybe. Well, not necessarily.
1: They would have to get the one seed.
2: They have to get the one seed. So, yeah, two games.
0: Okay. I say one. Yep. All right. That was fill in the blank. We got the biggest question of the day coming up next. I think it's going to be a great conversation. So, please stay tuned to 101 ESPN.
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20: 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You're in the fast lane on 101 ESPN. 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
0: Welcome back to the Fast Lane. Kerry Davis, Jamie Rivers, Andrew Marsh. Is the cost of youth soccer really slowing America down on the world stage? And so I did a deep dive today, and a lot of people were writing about this on social media. And I will say this, that competitive soccer, meaning like the travel teams and whatnot, it ranges from about $10,000 to $15,000 a year.
2: That's a lot of money, man.
0: It's a lot of money. It is. Now, that's not for your rec leagues and some of your lower competitive leagues. Some of those are

0: that play soccer over in Europe, Germany, all that whole area. They have soccer academies built into their schooling. So the kids go to school and they, like you go to geography class, you know, they go to soccer for that, that whole part of the day is dedicated to soccer. And then as the kids get older, in a lot of these academies, they filter the players all the way up to their pro team. As they get older, like at 12 years old, they'll put them in said soccer academies. Players are considered youth amateurs. They don't earn wages, but major clubs cover all of their expenses, including coaching, facilities, housing, and education.
1: That
0: so they're,
1: helps.
0: They're being paid, just not hand-to-hand.
1: Right. They're paying so, for their training.
0: Again, $10,000 to $15,000 a year to play competitive soccer in the United States. At 12 years old, you're getting your schooling paid for by a big club. And you get all your coaching, the training, all that. Then, once you turn 16, talented prospects transition to scholarship agreements. This is legally considered employment in many countries, qualifying them to receive an apprentice wage, stipends, or educational support. So, at 15 and 16 years old, they're being paid. Mm-hmm. 15 and 16, you're paying 10 to 15 grand. If you're an elite player, that's what it's got. Maybe more with extra training, if you're getting lessons or sports, fitness, nutrition. So, I think that's why we'll never be in a competitive situation with those countries. They prioritize the sport of soccer over there in a totally different way than we do over here.
1: Yeah, I think that's obviously part of it as well. But the cost here for participation in soccer, some families can't afford that.
0: No.
1: Whereas in other countries, even the countries that don't have these U through 12 or U 12 through 15 or 15 to 16, all you need is a soccer ball and a net. And it might not even be a net, but they work on and they are working on these games, these experiences, these drills that get your player better. And if you have players who cannot afford to do it, then you're basically eliminating a large portion of athletes that might, I don't know, actually be able to help you on the soccer front. So I think the cost of you know, some of these camps and clubs and places that you can go, not only here, because I was listening to somebody I was listening to the radio this morning, and the guy was in California, and he mentioned, you know, sometimes, I think he was in L.A., he's like, families have to drive to Fresno for tournaments, you got to pay for hotels, you got to pay an entrance fee for the tournament. Like, if you're making enough money, and in some instances, some parents aren't making enough money, but they're still trying to make it work.
0: They're finding ways, they're taking on credit cards,
1: taking out loans, finding ways to give their child the best opportunity or the best chance to make it. Hopefully they do, but if they don't, all you've just incurred is massive debt trying to help your child. So I think part of the problem, I think I would say a large majority of the problem would be, and I'm sure there are soccer people that are listening, hey, don't tell me how to make money. I'm not trying to tell you how to make money, brother, sister, you do your thing. But if it costs this much, you are essentially eliminating a third, maybe a fourth, a third of the population that can even try to play this game.
0: What does it cost to play high school football?
1: Nothing.
0: Okay.
1: Like in high school football, it costs you, some programs will have, you know, each player for the varsity, maybe you need to donate $250 to the program.
0: Okay.
1: So maybe, but I didn't charge a dime.
0: Here's my point. You play high school football at 13, 14, ninth grade, you get into maybe playing JV, whatever it is. You have the opportunity to not only earn a scholarship now, but you have an opportunity to earn NIL money in college. And then, of course, the dream is to go on and play in the NFL at some day. But you're paying next to nothing to play at the highest level that you can in your area.
1: Correct.
0: And to be scouted and to be gifted an opportunity to play college football after that and make some money.
1: Yep.
0: For the ones who are really fantastic. Where soccer, you're paying. So you'll play high school soccer, but you also have to continue to play for a club team.
1: And I'll do you one better, because you mentioned how your friend works with players and they have the actual soccer school inside of school. Some schools in Texas have that as well. They have an hour. They have a period.
0: For football?
1: For football.
0: Or training. Or training. Whatever, skill training.
1: Like, it's built into the class schedule. Okay, 6th hour is going to be football weight training. Or

0: for film study. Like, there are other places that actually build it into, you know, to help those athletes attain the goals and dreams that they have. And, you know, if you're charging people an asinine amount of money, it's going to be hard to get the best players, in my opinion.
1: I don't think that this is remotely the same, but with basketball, AAU basketball,
0: it's a racket.
1: That has started to become pretty expensive as well, right?
0: It's a racket. That is a racket.
1: And, I mean, you look at the NBA, the best players in the world are not from here.
0: But with basketball, the thing I will say with the AAU basketball, the best players generally aren't paying to be on those teams.
1: For sure.
0: Like, they get some, there are players that play on teams out of state.
1: Mm-hmm.
0: Their parents ain't always flying them or driving them different places. But the AAU is a racket as well. One of my little cousins was playing AAU basketball, and I mean, it was like $50 to get into the game for one game for the weekend. And then you want a weekend pass, it's $85 per person.
2: Yeah.
0: Per person. What are we doing?
2: Well, we get a couple of texts here. One says, I won't mention the name. It said, there are major club teams starting to do this. Blank in St. Louis is one of them. They live in a campus and train throughout the day. But those kids are paying to go there. So the difference is, over in Europe, in those countries, the major sponsors who sponsor the pro team, the umbrella that all of these kids are playing under with these academies, and all, they're paying the money to said soccer academy so the kids can go there and do everything for free. The academies that are being put together over here in the United States, those are being put together for profit. They're not gifting. They might gift one or two a year. They got their scholarship. You get a special, highly talented kid. But those academies are charging money. They're not sponsored by a major sponsor that's going to come in and let the kids go there for free. So that's where the difference is right now. We're creating the same environment, but it's still costing money.
1: We did get a text from the 417. For me, it's the culture. It's very snooty and intense and toxic. For a five-year-old team, there was a coach who was playing and sitting players in order to win in a game where they don't keep score because they're five.
0: I think that might be just that coach.
2: Yeah.
0: You know.
1: I'm sure there's coaches like that in all sports.
2: There are.
0: Yes.
2: It's tough, you know, and I'm sure some people right now, soccer people, are pissed that we're talking about this. Look, playing youth hockey.
0: You want to be pissed, or you want to win?
2: Playing youth hockey is expensive, too. It's very expensive, which is why I think hockey is, you know, behind a lot of these other major sports, is because there is a big cost to playing hockey, and you don't get any relief.
1: Yeah, I mean, a new pair of skates is like rent.
2: It's even worse.
1: Yeah.
2: Depending on what you buy. Now, you can spend $2,000 on skates.
1: It's crazy.
2: Skates.
1: Yeah.
2: Little Johnny, the youth sizes are a little more reasonable, but you're still getting up to $700 to $900 for a pair of skates.
1: I mean, I play men's league in, you know, I've had the same equipment for forever just because, you know, I'm not playing at an elite level by any means, but I don't want to spend all the money to play men's league. That's how expensive hockey is.
2: Mm-hmm.
1: And you're telling me soccer's worse? It can be?
0: Soccer costs a lot of money, brother.
2: It's a lot of money.
0: I mean, I can speak from my own experience of my son playing.
2: Likewise.
0: You know, registration fee, multiple uniforms. Obviously, you got to buy the cleats and the shin guards. I mean, I enjoyed the experience, but then if you want to get better, Jamie, you got to schedule some non-practice sessions with extra trainers to try to get better, because there's only a limited amount of time and limited amount of instruction that can be given during the practices. So, yeah, and we're talking, my son was probably second, third grade at the time. I'm like, I don't know, man. I told you, I played soccer growing up. I didn't have all those damn fees, I don't think. I didn't pay them, but I'm sure my mom wasn't paying $500, $700 just for me and a few jerseys. to play soccer.
2: Yeah.
1: I think when it comes to youth sports, though, in terms of money, I obviously this is a soccer segment, yeah. But you can make the argument that almost every sport now is getting a little too expensive.
2: I can't speak to baseball and football.
1: Baseball is pretty expensive too. Like my nephew,
2: I can't speak to it. My kids didn't play it, so I don't know what the hell's going on there.
1: Well, my brother's always like, man, the amount of money I've spent on your nephew to play baseball. I mean, he's going to play college now, but that is another expensive sport, especially with all the tournaments and traveling and all that stuff, the equipment.
2: Youth sports is a business for a lot of people, and that's fine. But again, if we're wanting to create the next Lionel Messi and the Mbappes of the world, it's going to be tough. It's going to be tough to catch up to the model that they've built over there, because that model's been successful for a really, really, really long time now. So we'll see. Either way, time will tell. All right, we asked for your... Oh, no, we get the lineup now, right, Marshy?
1: Yeah, lineup number two.
2: All right, we will get into the lineup game next here in the Fast Lane.
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0: We're back here in the Fast Lane. Kerry Davis, Jamie Rivers, Andrew Marsh, and we got a lineup out, which means it is lineup game time. Marshy, who's on the bump for the enemy?
1: Gasser.
0: Gasser?
1: Oh, yeah. Oh, yeah. Robert Gasser.
0: Wow.
2: On gas, eh?
1: He is a LHP.
0: Another LHP.
2: It's important.
0: There's a lot of lefties here for the Cardinals.
3: Who's pitching for the Redbirds?
1: Oh, we have Hunter Dobbins.
3: Okay, thank you.
2: It's important information.
0: It's very important for you, Kerry.
3: Go ahead. You want me to go?
0: Yeah, go ahead.
3: Show us J.J. Weatherholt.
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2: He made me a little nervous there. He took a little longer than I thought. The left-handed pitcher for the Brew Crew. Give me that. Show me Jordan Walker.
8: 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That one touched the ground.
9: 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What's going on there?
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11: Wait a minute. What have we here?
0: Okay. I think it's Velasquez.
2: You know what? We'll go with that.
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0: There we go. Alright, so the other day, who was this?
2: It was Fermin the other day, I think.
0: It was the Ferminator here.
2: Probably Fermin, and then Wynn got in the game late today as a pitch runner. Okay. Washington was hot because he didn't steal second. Put himself in scoring position. Mm. He's pissed off. He's like, run! Run! What are you doing? Run! He never took off.
0: Go ahead.
2: Show us Jose Fermin.
14: Sorry, guys.
0: Okay, so is it Burley here?
2: It might be.
0: I think it's Burley.
2: Okay, do it.
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15: He's not some magic star.
16: What? You're insane. Mm-hmm. He's a huge star at this specific sliver of time.
2: All right, this is probably Mason Wynn. I didn't hear that he was injured in his hand or anything. Show us Mason Wynn.
17: Shortstop, that's right. 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
11: We aren't in the top 10.
18: Wait.
19: This is bull.
1: He's the best in the business.
4: Best arm in baseball.
0: Okay. So if Fermin is in, so who's our third baseman here?
2: Blaze.
0: Is Fermin now?
2: I think Blaze is in at third base.
0: I think you're probably right. I don't.
2: This is either Newt, Nathan Church. I don't think Torres is in. He just played. I might go Nathan Church, Blaze, and then maybe Paez.
0: Catching two games in a row? Or was Crooks catch earlier today?
2: Crooks started the game earlier today.
0: Okay, so, yeah.
2: Paez finished it.
0: Church, you want Blaze, Jordan, then Church?
2: I want Church, Blaze, Paez. All
0: right, show us Nathan Church.
14: What a shame.
2: All right. In left field, in center field.
0: Hang on. JJ's a lefty. Burley's a lefty.
2: I can go Newt in center.
0: Okay.
2: Show us Lars Newbar.
14: No way in hell.
2: Gosh darn it.
0: Okay. Let's not pick.
2: Maybe it's for me.
0: Maybe it's Blaze Jordan here, then Newt.
2: I don't think they moved Blaze up. Maybe it's Fermin, and he's playing center field.
0: Okay. Show us Jose Fermin.
10: Hello, local utility.
0: Nice job, Kerry.
2: All right. Show us Blaze Jordan.
11: It was Johnny Hopkins and Sloan Kettering, and they were blazing that up every day.
0: You think it's Paez here?
2: I think it's Paez.
0: Show us Pedro. Paez.
14: You're wrong.
2: Gosh darn it.
0: Okay, so is Herrera catching?
2: Well, what do they do that for?
0: I don't know, man. I don't know.
2: So then this would be who? Oh, well, if it's him, then this probably is Nathan Church.
0: Or it's Newt.
2: I don't think Newt batting ninth.
0: He did it. They did it not too long ago.
2: He started the game in the 9-hole?
0: Mm-hmm.
2: I don't remember that one.
0: Okay, so Herrera, Walker in right field, Velasquez left field.
2: Or DH.
0: Or DH. Fermin left field?
2: Center field.
0: Center field.
2: That's where I have him.
0: We need a left fielder.
2: Or
0: We need a left fielder.
3: So we need an outfielder.
0: We need an outfielder.
3: So it's either, I would say it's Nathan Church here.
0: All right, go ahead, man.
3: Show us Nathan Church.
7: I believe in the Church of Baseball. I've tried all the major religions and most of the minor ones.
0: All right, run it, Marshy.
1: All right, leading off, your second baseman, J.J. Weatherholt, batting second in catching, Yvonne Herrera. Batting third in right field is Jordan Walker. Your cleanup hitter tonight, the DH, Nelson Velasquez. Batting fifth, playing first base, is Alec Burleson. Batting sixth, the shortstop, Mason Wynn. Batting seventh in left field is Jose Fermin. Batting eighth, playing third base, is Blaze Jordan. And batting ninth in center field, Nathan Church.
18: Don't believe what I just saw!
19: Home run!
1: All right. Anthony and I are still tied at 14. He tried to take Jordan Walker and Yvonne Herrera earlier today. But
3: no go.
1: No go. That game doesn't count.
3: Does not.
1: I'm going to take Jordan Walker.
3: Come on, man. Of course you are. So Anthony wants Yvonne Herrera?
1: Correct.
3: Guys ain't hitting two home runs in back-to-back games.
0: My turn?
3: Yep.
0: Give me Velasquez.
3: Give me Burley.
0: All right. All right, there you have it. Your Redbirds. What time does that game start, Marshy?
1: Tonight's ball game starts at 6:45.
0: 6:45. Let's go, Birds. All right, we asked you for the daily drop, your mic drops. We'll get into that next here in 101 ESPN.
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1: All right, welcome back here to the Fast Lane 101 ESPN. We asked you for your mic drops for our daily drop segment. Marshy, what do we got?
2: We have Swan, who left us a mic drop.
1: All right.
3: There's only so much you can do with a bullpen. I mean, there's really not much else they can do. They got to keep kind of trotting them out there until the trade deadline comes, because you're kind of in a rock and a hard place. You got to hope you can get through this little stretch here and be all right. That's where the Cardinals are at.
1: Yeah. I guess my follow-up question...
4: Swan gets it.
1: Yeah, Swan gets it. But yeah. My follow-up question would be, do you really think they're going to do much at the deadline?
4: No.
1: Like, do we really think they're going to go out and try to revamp the bullpen?
4: No.
1: I think they'll make some moves, but I don't know if they'll try to revamp it.
4: I think...
1: Although, doing that to a bullpen, it's not that hard to do it.
4: I think it might be easier to do that than, you know, starting rotation or to the lineup trying to change things around.
1: I would agree. It's probably the easiest thing to
4: But address. Your bullpen help might be in the form of the starters that you have now. So, you might have a couple of guys that are starting at this moment. I don't know, man. Be great bullpen arms and 2027 or beyond, whenever they play again. I don't know if they're going to play next year. That's why I said that.
1: What's next, Marsh?
2: We have Adam.
5: So I know you'll feel me on this, Carrie. I am so freaking tired of watching Ryan Stanek blow games. I can't keep doing this. I watched the game in the office today while working. Was excited. Jordan Walker, first inning home run against the Miz. I mean, I thought, okay, this is a game. We're going to get the Brewers here, get them again tonight, and go up 2-1 in the five-game series here. And nope, sure enough, we figure out a way for our bullpen to blow the game, more specifically Ryan Stanek. I'm tired of it. Don't want to see him out there anymore. Get rid of him.
1: I don't disagree. But, again, you are what you are right now. Will Stanek still be a part of this team following the trade deadline? I don't know. I'm not a fan.
4: Listen, man.
1: Kerry just doesn't care.
4: I care, right? I truly do care.
1: That doesn't sound like
2: you're not letting any of this get to you and ruin your day.
4: It's just
2: like the rest Ryan of the
4: Stanek,
2: city.
4: How many years do you think Ryan Stanek has been in the league?
2: Well, he's been in for a while.
4: Damn it, Jamie! How many years?
1: What did Marcy say?
4: He said
2: he wasn't listening. Yeah.
4: How many years has Stanek been in the league?
1: I feel like he's been around for a while.
4: How long?
1: Did you just say that?
4: Yeah.
1: 7 years.
4: He's been in the league 10 years.
1: Okay.
4: This is his 1, 2, 3, 4, 5.
1: It's time to get rid of him.
4: Sixth team.
1: What?
4: This is 16.
1: Well, there's a reason.
4: So, with that being said, the reason is he knows how to stick around. Ain't that right, Jamie? Longevity. You know about traveling.
1: Yeah, he's a wanted
4: city.
1: Commodity.
4: There you go.
1: For sure. Teams are reaching out for, yeah.
4: For sure.
1: Yeah, I've been down that
4: Been
1: road.
4: Doing it for a while, man. 10-plus years in the league. Yeah. Working his tail off.
1: Yeah, I'd probably move on from him.
4: To what, though?
1: Anybody.
4: Come on, man.
1: You.
4: I might have a little bit left in the,
1: you know what's
4: in
1: weird
4: the arm.
1: Is I was throwing a baseball not too long ago, and as the shoulders get older and the scar tissue is still there, like, I work out all the time, do the band work, and try to do all this, like, stuff. But the range of motion does decrease.
4: Leave.
1: So I'm sitting there throwing the baseball, and it's like I'm like three-quarter sidearm.
2: Yeah, just throw a sidearm like Jose Firmino.
1: Like, it's just things change, Gary.
4: I agree. I told you I had to start throwing my left hand at one point.
1: Yeah, I heard that. You said you like to use both hands.
4: Yeah, I'm ambidextrous.
1: Yeah,
4: right. Sorry that you feel that way.
2: All right, this next one is from Matt.
6: Hey guys, long-time listener, first-time mic dropper here in response to the poor showing with the U.S. national team for a round of 16 match against Belgium. Effort was poor, and yesterday you guys discussed what can bridge the gap, and a lot of the talk was surrounding the best athletes in the U.S., choosing soccer, which is absolutely valid, The other thought that I will throw into that is just the overall play, pay-to-play model in the U.S. There's a pretty high barrier of entry, and I can only reference soccer as a former player and grew up in the club scene. I now have a five-year-old son, and really the only way to get him into any league that has any substance behind it is to join a club. And I can only imagine after I got the price for my five-year-old that a lot of families who are raising great future athletes, they're priced out of this. And I think that's present in soccer and hockey, maybe basketball as well, in comparison to other sports. Thanks so much, guys.
1: Yeah, don't disagree.
4: It's important. I mean, not that the people running the show in terms of, like, these organizations care, because if you can get somebody to pay it, somebody's going to pay it. But you are leaving out a vast majority of people that you might be middle class, you might be lower class, you might just not have it in the budget to be able to spend $5,000 to $10,000 for something like youth sports. Like if it was something maybe educational, people might feel more willing.
1: I think some people justify
4: willing.
1: It that way. I think there's a lot of people who are delusional, thinking that their kid is going the next D1 scholarship, and that's going to save them, you know, $100,000 or.
4: Yeah, a lot of
1: and
4: people.
1: Then some people are not. I'm not saying it's, but I think some people look at that as like, oh, this is an investment into your future.
4: And if it works out for you,
2: awesome.
4: I can tell you that every kid ain't going to play D1. Like, now you can go play at a lower level, depending on how talented you are. But the main thing is you must have a level of talent. And sometimes.
1: Out there.
4: Huh?
1: A lot of kids out there.
4: A lot of kids out there. Mm-hmm. But you must have some level of talent and a love for the work associated with that mm-hmm. specific game. Like, if your kid, I'll put it to you like this. If your kid is having to be dragged to practice every single day, you got to get them out of bed to go train, or her out of bed. If they're not self-motivated and willing to do it, mm-hmm. the writing is probably on the wall.
1: We get a lot of texts, and I got tweeted at with you, Marshy, as well.
2: Oh.
1: Just about the cost of hockey. If you were listening, we said hockey's expensive. But hockey's not behind. In the United States or Canada, hockey's not behind on the world stage right now. It's not. The mm-hmm. model for hockey, although it's expensive, it's producing some of the best players in the world right now. Team USA, the best team in the world. So I say, I don't know if the money's like paying off, but it is what it is.
2: All right, we have one more from Jerry.
0: Good afternoon, gentlemen. Hope you're having a blessed and wonderful day.
4: Thank you, Jerry.
0: A couple things real quick. Yes, I was very disappointed in the men's national soccer game last night. Very poor effort on their part. Disappointed in the Cardinals the last couple of games, although close only counts in horseshoes and hand grenades. But I was shocked at what happened on Monday Night Raw last night. What do you guys think about CM Punk coming back and winning the Undisputed World Heavyweight Championship?
4: No.
1: That always makes me laugh because CM Punk is not a heavyweight. Like, I know they have all these guys that are, you know, bigger guys, but I think of heavyweight. I think of, like, The Undertaker, The Rock, Stone Cold. Like, those are some big dudes. Mm-hmm.
7: So, Sami Zayn had the belt in. He was supposed to face Cody Rhodes. However, Cody Rhodes was attacked at the beginning of Monday Night Raw, which then led to Sami Zayn thinking that, hey, we're all good. Don't need to fight anybody. I'll keep the belt. And that was not the case, because then CM Punk was the one who came out. He ultimately wins. But CM Punk, like, people love this guy. So
1: he's been around a really long time. I'm surprised he's still able to do what he's doing, man.
7: Personally, I like Sami Zayn, but I don't think he's the guy that should be holding that title. So I'm kind of happy that somebody else won. Again, I like Sami Zayn, but he just doesn't. He's not, like, for me, he's not one of those guys. So I'm personally happy that he lost. But it should be fun. CM Punk has a lot of rivals around wrestling. Right. So we'll see who it'll probably be Cody again. Or Sami Zayn will get another chance, who knows? But
1: yeah, I'll be glued to my TV for that.
7: Oh, one. I know you will.
1: Marshy, hit the breaking news.
7: Breaking news. Yeah, oh my goodness. News. Okay.
1: Big stuff happened here.
8: 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Breaking news alert.
1: Just announced that Cardinals reliever Riley O'Brien will play in his first MLB All-Star game.
4: Wow. Hey, look at that guy.
1: Yeah.
4: Two All-Stars.
1: Speaking of our bullpen.
4: Two All-Stars.
1: Yeah, three. Don't you forget about the manager.
4: Ollie. My bad, Ollie. That's on me, brother.
1: Oh, that's your boy, too.
4: That's my guy, man. No, that's
1: all right. So, Cardinals, Riley O'Brien headed to his first All-Star game. He leads the NL with 22 saves this season. So, why he wasn't selected before now, I'm not sure. But he is an All-Star. All right. Thank you very much, everybody who participated in the Daily Drop. It's becoming a favorite segment of mine and lots of people. Lisa really likes it, too. Said, I like this segment. Positivity coming out of there. All right, it is time for Bet the Board, Beat the Streak. We need a Beat the Streak contestant. So type in BTS and your name to the Air Comfort Service text line 314-399-9646. 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
32: And his first big league hit is a bullet up the middle.
1: All right, it's time for Beat the Streak. Marshy, who we got today?
7: Today we have Oz from Florida joining the show.
1: Hi. Oz, how we doing?
33: Good. How we doing, Jay?
1: We're doing pretty good, man. Okay, so what's our leaderboard look like right now?
7: Well, unfortunately for Carey, he had a 10-game hit streak, and he is now back to zero. Jamie, you are at zero. Anthony is on the struggle bus. He is at zero as well. I have two. And now we welcome in Oz.
1: All right, so Marcia will go first, and then we go with Oz. Is that how it works?
7: That's correct. And all then Carrie will go third. I'm going to go with Jordan Walker.
1: All right. Oz, go ahead, buddy.
33: I'm going to take Newt. There it is.
1: All righty. Did you say Newt Bar?
2: He said Newt. There it is.
1: Newt is not in
2: He's not in the lineup.
1: We'll give you another pick.
33: Okay, Herrera.
1: He is in the lineup.
33: Oh, lucky guess.
1: There you go. All right, Kerry, go ahead.
2: I should have went with this guy last night. Mason Wynn.
1: And then is it?
7: You are up next, Jamie.
1: Give me that Velasquez. Double down on this one.
2: And Anthony said anybody in the lineup. We gave him Jackson Churio yesterday, did we not?
7: No. We did. He did not get a hit.
2: He didn't get a hit. He's it's not our fault. So I think today Anthony probably wants, I don't know, Cooper Pratt.
1: What is that, a real player?
2: Yeah. It's Coop.
1: All right.
2: He likes those Coopers.
1: That's Cooper Pratt. That's Beat the Streak. Hopefully we're talking to you again tomorrow, my man. Good luck.
33: Yep. Here we go.
34: Steelers. Here we go. Pittsburgh going to the Super Bowl.
33: Here we go.
1: Yeah.
2: Appreciate you, Oz.
1: All right, buddy. Have a good one. All right, time for Bet the Board.
2: What were you saying about Pratt?
7: Oh, he's betting 196.
2: Oh, man. I didn't see that.
1: Terrible. All right, Bet the Board time. How did everybody do last night? I know my Braves blew it.
7: Yeah, Kerry's the only one that picked up a point. Matt Olson had a nice night, even though your Braves, Jamie, did not win.
0: Sorry about that.
7: And Team USA did not win for Anthony. That's probably why he was so fired up last night. And old Flo Maligan did not score. So.
0: No, he didn't. Is that what you picked?
7: Mm-hmm. I had an anytime goal.
2: Oh, yeah.
7: He actually had a really good chance in the second half and then was stoned.
1: Yeah, it was a terrible kick.
7: He kicked it right at him.
1: His chest.
0: Give me Yandy Diaz. 1.5 hits, runs, RBI.
2: Diaz, is it?
1: All right. Who is it now? Does it matter?
7: Oh, it's Anthony. So I don't know who he picked, but...
0: He picked something. Blue Jays money line. What he said.
7: Blue Jays money line, huh?
0: Mm-hmm. Where are they at? I don't see them. They playing today? Who? Blue Jays.
7: Is that who? Yeah, they play the Giants. Man, he just loves going against whatever team the Giants are facing.
0: Oh, yeah, there you go.
7: Okay, I am looking at tonight's Dodgers-Rockies game, and give me Justin Robleski 6-plus strikeouts, plus odds at plus 123. Robleski, 6-plus strikeouts.
1: Me now?
0: You now.
1: All right. Give me, son of a, it keeps bouncing. Give me the Red Sox on the money line, minus 126.
0: That's what you're going with?
1: Yeah, Red Sox money line.
0: You and old Wilson?
1: Yeah. What did you think of all that exchange, by the way?
0: A couple of weeks ago, or last week?
1: What, that Cavalli? Was that the guy? Or?
0: He, I don't know. Wilson is a, he's an angry man, so I respect it, you know.
1: Well, so
0: I
1: the game before, that. Miles Michaelis is pitching, and Wilson absolutely crushes a home run. And then he takes about 20 seconds walking down first baseline.
0: Do you blame him? Miles is proud of that bus that ran over him a couple years ago.
1: But that's fine. Hear me up. Do what you want to do. But then he gets pitched inside at one point, and then... you know John Boy, the John Boy media guy. He does so he did this like research, and so later on in the game, Wilson rounded third, and instead of like running to the path like to home plate, like it was three outs, we were done. Yeah. He turned quick and ran like straight almost into the pitcher,
0: crossed his face.
1: Yes, so then the pitcher's like what the like what are you doing here? And then he struck him out.
0: Mm-hmm.
1: And then told him to sit down. He said some words.
0: Tell him to go sit down, boy.
1: Boy, yeah. I understand. There's a lot of people, though, Kerry. There's a lot of people in this world now that don't understand the negative connotation of using that word.
0: Yeah.
1: So I don't know if he knew or if he didn't know.
0: He said he didn't know.
1: He said he didn't know. I have to. Like if I told my kids that right now at 22, they'd have no idea what I'm talking about.
0: Right.
1: They have no idea.
0: Yeah.
1: So I don't know. I'm not going to say one way or the other. Wilson took offense to that, and then all hell broke loose.
0: Yeah, I'm always on Wilson's side, even when he's wrong, man. You know, you got some friends.
1: Why
0: didn't
1: he do that for the Cardinals last year? Remember how many times he got plunked? And I was like, why does he take that?
0: He I think he needed teammates to respond for him, and I don't think that team.
1: They didn't. No, they didn't.
0: There you go. You got friends that you Jamie. Actually, you're probably that friend. That even when you're wrong, your friends are with you. I'm sure Sean has called you and said some things like, like after the incident is done, like, you got to stop.
1: No.
0: But I'm not going to tell you that while we're there. While we're there, we're going to smash faces.
1: That's exactly it. I know you're wrong.
0: I've been there.
1: But right now, we're right. Later on, we're going to talk again.
0: Later on, we're gonna realize how to not end up in this situation. But... We're on our way now.
1: Yeah.
0: We'll talk about it later.
7: I think you also have to take into consideration the, you know, Wilson Contreras is from Venezuela, and they had the earthquake. You know, I'm sure that,
1: emotions are...
7: No, I'm just, from this guy, like, dude, like, come on, man.
1: Yeah, I guess. I don't know. There's so many stupid rules in baseball, like the unwritten rules. Like, I don't understand some of them, but hey, it is what it is. I thought it was fine. I enjoyed watching it. I thought it was funny that Miles Michaelis tried to grab Contreras. Like, not to fight him, but just to stop him.
7: He knows him, yeah.
1: You know? That was interesting.
7: Get out of here! You threw me under the bus 3 years ago.
1: It would have been great if he hit him right in the button. Boom! Oh,
0: they're praying.
1: Yeah. Right now, Switzerland...
7: How about this soft contact?
1: Switzerland and Colombia are in penalty kicks right now. Ooh. 1-1 in penalty kicks. We'll keep you updated.
0: They just cut away to a fan that was praying.
1: Well, why wouldn't you pray?
0: I mean, you know? Yeah, I agree. Praying things go right.
1: Yeah.
0: It's fun.
1: All right, we will be back to wrap up the show with criticisms, compliments, and our three stars of the day.
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0: It's Fastlane here on 101 ESPN. Quite the game going on right now. Penalty kicks, Switzerland and Colombia. They're down to the last kick. Colombia has missed twice. They've only got two goals.
1: I need a goal by Colombia. And then a stop.
0: Yeah.
1: Because I want to see Colombia keep playing.
0: Likewise, Kerry. Likewise.
1: You know, you get it.
0: All right. If you missed anything today on the show, you can always check it out on the ESPN mobile app. The podcast brought to you by Schaefer Door Company. Criticisms, compliments. Marshy, what do we got?
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3: From Curb Stomp, today's show as a whole, our version of Messi was a Jordan Walker banger. What I learned today is that today is truly two pros and one average Joe, except that Marshy is above average. Hashtag shout out to the snake pit.
0: All right, Marshy, how you feel about that? That's kind of a crap sandwich, wasn't it?
4: I mean, yeah.
0: It's funny, but slightly above average, huh?
3: Well, yeah. Right. We'll take that.
0: Guess that's a victory, huh?
3: Yeah.
0: Okay, criticisms, compliments. Keep going.
3: Okay, so Tim's offshore bookie texted in, and Jamie, you almost got him. You said, hit the breaking news sounder. We have breaking news. And Tim's offshore bookie almost jumped out of his chair thinking that you were going to say the Blues acquired Alex Nikishin from the Carolina Hurricanes.
0: Not yet. Not yet. But you never know. Sorry about that, Tim's offshore bookie. And Switzerland.
3: You got to wait 30 seconds, Jamie.
0: Ooh. What's that?
3: I said you got to wait 30 seconds.
0: I do? Ooh. Okay. I'll wait 30 seconds. But there is a winner in the Switzerland-Colombia game. One of them will be headed off to play Argentina.
3: Let's just say it's not the team that Kerry was rooting for.
0: Oh, man.
3: Yeah. Mm-hmm. Yeah. And Tim's toothless bottom boy knows why.
0: Why?
1: Well,
0: why he knows. I think he knows. Colombia's beautiful.
1: Beautiful country.
0: Yeah.
1: Oh, beautiful, man, brother.
0: Very friendly people.
1: I'm sure.
0: Except for cartels, but that's okay. It's different.
1: Are they still there like they were?
0: Don't think the business dried up. Same. All right, it's been more than 30 seconds. Switzerland advances to play Argentina in the next round at the World Cup. We got anything else, or is time for three stars?
3: No, let's go to Mahomes Longbody, and Mahomes Longbody says, let's go get them, USA. In 4 years, that is.
1: Oh, okay, yeah. Well, when is the women's? When is the next World Cup for the women?
0: Did the women not do well the last time?
1: I don't know, man. I just remember 1999.
0: Yeah, well, yeah, for obvious reasons.
1: Yeah, they won it all.
3: The women's World Cup is next year in Brazil.
0: How did they do last World Cup, the women?
1: We should go take our show on the road to go watch the women's World
0: Brazil?
1: Cup.
0: If Tommy expense it for us?
1: Man, let's do it.
0: You
1: want soccer?
0: Boots on the ground.
1: Intel from the Fast Lane. Text in and send your emails and tell our crew to be sent to Brazil. Please and thanks. For the women's
0: World Cup.
1: World Cup. You want this is what you want, and we want to provide it for you. We will
0: the best information possible.
1: Man, you will have so much info, you wouldn't know whether to blow your socks off.
0: Well,
1: with
0: said.
1: Information. Socks will be blown off.

0: to Brazil to kind of lay out, get the lay of the land.
1: Well, we want to get a good spot for
0: know where we're going to be
1: show.
0: For next year. So,
1: yeah.
0: I mean, we can go sometime this season, this off season, soccer off season, and start to
2: in Brazil.
0: Yeah.
2: We might not even need to for soccer. We can go. I'm sure the NFL's got a game in Brazil this year.
0: Yeah, we can kill two birds with one stone.
1: We can do that. Yeah, I think
0: go
1: that's
0: watch
1: what we
0: a
1: do.
0: Football game and prepare our soccer
1: research and development.
0: Yeah.
2: You know what? I appreciate Curbstomp. He says I was not giving Marshy a crap sandwich. She was just saying that I'm above average. Not slightly above average. There's a difference there.
1: Okay, sure. I guess it's the way you look at it.
0: Tim's offshore bookie says if they lost in penalty kicks, is that still considered a draw?
2: I
0: so maybe
2: so.
0: That's why.
2: Yeah.
0: Maybe you can advance but not win or lose?
2: No, so they in America they lost, but in soccer they came to a draw and then they lost in penalties.
0: That's why we need to go early, Jamie, so we can get a firm hold of these things.
1: We'll have Marshy write up a really good email
0: and please
1: send it to
2: I'll write
1: Tommy.
2: A letter.
1: Yeah. All right, three stars. Here we go.
3: 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No bet fees ever with the world's largest sports book, now at your fingertips in Illinois and Missouri.
2: All right, our third star of the day goes out to Moen Owen.
0: Moen Owen.
1: Great kid.
0: Probably
1: great
0: didn't
1: kid.
0: Know his name was going to be on the show today.
1: Maybe not, no. Great kid.
2: Our second star of the day goes out to Affordable Youth Sports.
0: Please and thank you.
1: Yes, that's great.
0: Jeez Louise, man.
1: Yeah.
0: These kids involved.
2: And our first star of the day goes out to the Soccer Cleric Camp.
0: Yes. We're going to rebrand it. We were kind of in the wrong lane.
1: What we'll do, you see, the new CarShield Sports Complex can be open up soon. They've got soccer and hockey.
2: Oh.
1: So we can do a combo camp.
0: Like it.
2: The combo
0: hockey
2: camp.
0: Two clear it camps.
1: And the soccer clear it camp in the afternoon.
0: Two clear it camps.
2: Wow. For the price of one?
0: Yeah. I mean.
1: Are you kidding me?
2: What do you mean, no? We just spent a whole show talking about how expensive sports are. And now you're trying to upcharge these people for
1: not clear a
2: puck out of the zone?
1: Wait. How is upcharging?
0: Two for one, man.
1: That's a deal. I'm not getting
0: it. That's a deal.
1: No.
0: It's a deal.
1: No.
0: No,
1: we're charging
0: two for one. Two for one.
1: Hey, the club teams are charging too much. Here at Synergy Hockey, we price it accordingly. And that's extra training that is voluntary.
2: Look at this. He's trying to get into the clear camp. He didn't want anything to do with it earlier. Now he wants to.
1: Watching the U.S., so that goalie could use a clear camp.
0: He probably could have. I don't know if it matters.
4: He got yelled at earlier. So he said, well, he clearly was trying to do another play.
1: Okay, I understand that.
0: He was trying to do what?
4: He was clearly trying to make another play.
0: What play was that?
1: Well, I guess he said the defender. I don't know.
0: His foot got stuck in the ground.
1: Mm-hmm.
0: I think he was trying to clear it.
1: I don't know what he was doing.
0: Yeah.
1: I kind of think he got mixed up and screwed it up. So, I don't know. All right, we will hopefully talk to you tomorrow about a Red Bird winner. But until then, have a great night, enjoy your family, and we will see you tomorrow.
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6: 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I'm your host, Jordan Deacon. We're going to go ahead and kick off this Instant Replay Show by hearing from our midday show, BK and Ferrario, as they had on our Blues insider from The Athletic, Jeremy Rutherford. JR joined the show earlier today to touch base again on the Blues offseason.
7: What have you made of where they're at today? We asked this question last week. Do you think that the Blues are more improved today compared to where they were at the end of last season than any other team in the Western Conference? Is that fair to say?
8: Oh, wow. Western Conference. I thought you were going to say improved over last year and by how much, but we're going whole Western Conference, huh?
9: Yeah, we're going aggressive.
7: Do you think there's any other team in the West that's improved more than them, JR?
8: Well, I've been focused so much on the Blues. Obviously, you've seen the headlines.
7: I'm fine. You didn't prep for the interview.
9: Oh, jeez.
8: Yeah. It's a situation, too, where, and we can talk about some teams. You know, obviously, I've seen the headlines and kind of can try to, you know, throw some names out there. But I think with the Blues and their improvements, it's kind of hard to gauge. Like, I think that they are improved over last year. But we expected that because there was going to be some turnover with the roster moving out the Braden Shins and the Justin Faulks and those guys. And what were you going to get for them? And the Blues brought in 9 assets, you know, whether it be draft picks or prospects and such. And now they've flipped those draft picks into other players like a Mason McTavish. And, you know, Brandon Carlo comes in. Great interview the other day with him, by the way, guys. And so when I sit here and try to judge or grade how do the Blues improvements compare to the West, I think you have to do it with some sort of question mark in terms of, you know, is Mason McTavish going to come in here and be the player that the Blues think he's going to be? Is Brandon Carlo going to come in? Are they going to slot him in the top four and he's going to be a contributor there? Or is he just going to come in third pair, kind of stabilize things and, you know, be better than what Matthew Kessel or Tyler Tucker full-time was going to give you? So even though I think on paper the Blues are better than they were last year, you know, just looking at them, I think there's still some question marks about what can these players be.
9: So the number one question that we continue to see, JR, that I'm sure you are getting as well, is do you think the Blues are done because they've already been tied to Nikishin's name from the Carolina Hurricanes? Do you believe that there's more moves on the horizon for this Blues team?
8: Yeah, which is always a tough question because now you get to the quiet part of the off season, and now it's just what do teams like the Blues, you know, have up their sleeve. And I don't want to come on and proclaim that I get some sneaky suspicion that the Blues aren't done, but I will say that they feel good about what they've done so far, and I wouldn't be surprised if there's another move before the season starts. I just feel like they're constantly looking, trying to do things, and gosh, guys, would those offer sheets that we saw with Anaheim and some of these other ones, would they have happened if Doug didn't do what he did a couple off seasons ago? I don't think they would have.
9: I don't think either.
8: It really did. Yeah, I think it opened some eyes, especially the post-offer sheets comments, like I would have done it to my mother and, you know, like, hey, listen, nobody sent me the memo that you aren't supposed to do this. I think GMs, you know, who are in a constant battle to keep their jobs said, you know, hey, let's look into this a little deeper like the Blues did. And so anyway, a little bit of a tangent, but what I'm saying let's stick on that for a second, Jared,
7: because it's super interesting.
9: I think he nailed it. To me, it was a taboo thing that nobody talked about until Doug did it. And I think you nailed it, JR, to where it's not Doug doing the move. It's his comments afterwards saying, my job is to do what's best for the team, and I will do that to anybody. And then everyone else was like, okay, so this is allowed.
7: And I would say, like, on top of that, if you're a fan of a different team, it puts pressure on your general manager because if that guy's willing to do it, then why aren't you?
9: Right.
7: Like, why aren't you doing your job to the highest possible level? This is available for you, and you are choosing not to utilize it as a tool to improve your roster.
8: A tool that you have that nobody, rarely anyway, was using, and Doug did it. And the one thing that will always stick with me when Doug, you know, made the offer sheets, and he said that, look, we don't do these just to make them. We do it because we think they're possible to pull off. And if we didn't think it was possible, we wouldn't do it. And so now you look at the situation with Philly and Anaheim and Carlson. You know, I don't know that Philly does that unless they think there's a chance. So will Anaheim match? Yeah, there's a good chance. But I think with the way it's set up with the lot of money up front and, you know, four first round picks, if you don't re-sign them, you know, at least there's an opportunity. And it shows, like people are saying, you know, it shows that Breer is working and he's trying to improve the team. And so we'll see which way that goes. But I just think when we talk about the potential for more off-season moves, when you're talking late July and August, typically that's a quiet time. You know, obviously, do we expect an offer sheet from the Blues? No, that's not what I'm saying. But I think more than ever, we're seeing NHL teams work 12 months out of the year to improve their roster rather than just the 2 months after the season ends.
7: I want to ask JR a question that I asked of you yesterday, Alex, because I'm curious where he would go on this. JR, let's assume they had the ability to do this cap space wise and everything, but if the Blues had offered the exact same contracts to Leo Carlson as what Philadelphia did, what would your reaction have been to that contract? Would you have thought it was a good move or an unwise one?
8: Well, probably unwise because $18 million is a lot, but you can't get the player unless the offer is, you know, a lot.
7: I should add, by the way, this would have been like prior to the Mason McTavish move.
9: Yeah. So you can't really take cap consideration into it because that's part of the dumb move. But yeah, you don't get McTavish. And honestly, I don't think you do McMichael if you're going Carlson offer sheet.
7: Well, you would have had the money.
9: Well, I guess you're trading Kyrou still.
7: Sorry, Jared.
8: Yeah. And you know, this is all part of the conversation. And these $16, $17, $18 million contracts, they're going to be the norm here in a year or two. This one's just a little bit advanced because Philly had to do that to try to get the player. So, you know, would you be shocked if the Blues had made an offer like that? Yes, I would have. Because as much as you need, you know, that type of player, you know, I think right now in 2026, $18 million, a lot, you know, is it completely proven? Look, let's hypothetically say that Philly ends up getting Carlson. He might not be an $18 million player in a couple of years, and then everybody's being critical that they did that. But, you know, they're trying to be aggressive and get a player who they think can still be that guy. So as much as we, you know, look at what the Blues did with their two offer sheets, I think those made a lot more sense at the time than had they done the Carlson one for as much money as it is right now. So, yeah, that would have been something if we'd have seen that come out of St. Louis.
9: Because of the offer sheet, JR, and it seems like it might become a norm, and do you think this puts a little bit more pressure on Steen and his team to make sure that Snuggerud and Hofer and Neighbors, get locked up, because now it feels like that fear factor is just going to be living amongst NHL general managers, knowing that, hey, somebody might come in and just throw a ridiculous offer that we can't match.
8: I think it has to. It absolutely has to, you know, not just with the Blues, and for sure you got Snuggerud, Hofer, you know, that entering the final year of their contract. So you want to get that done. But like all GMs should look at that July 1st date. And yes, you can't be completely handcuffed by it. Like agents and players can't come to you and say, hey, listen, you know, July 1st, we're probably going to bring in a $20 million offer sheet. But I think there is pressure on these GMs to get it done before they become, you know, restricted free agents and can receive the offer sheet. I mean, look at Pat Verbeek in Anaheim right now, you know, who I think is considered a pretty wise hockey man. And I think some people were looking at him like, hey, good job bringing Quenneville in, you know, made the playoffs last year, you know, doing some good things in Anaheim. And now everybody's saying he has to be replaced. And what happened? One player got an offer sheet. And, you know, you're trying to do the right thing and negotiate a deal, $12, $13 million. I realize, you know, Anaheim has a reputation of pinching pennies when it comes to contracts. But now it's got him in a situation where the whole league is looking at Anaheim and saying that how can Verbeek keep his job through all this? So yes, I think that this is going to put an onus on GMs to get their guys done before July 1st.
7: All right, JR, last question that I've got for you. Jeremy Rutherford joining us here on 101 ESPN, as he does each and every Tuesday on BK and Ferrario. You had a great piece that posted, I believe this was yesterday, over on The Athletic. He talks to a bunch of Alexander Steen's former teammates about what he was as a player and what that means for him as a general manager. What did you learn about the new Blues GM when discussing his abilities with his former teammates?
8: Okay, I'll tell you that answer, and then I got a quick complaint.
7: Nice.
8: My answer is, it's amazing how you can talk to 9 or 10 different people and you hear the exact same words out of a few of them. And they've probably never talked about Steen amongst each other and said those things that they say in the article, you know, about the intelligence and the hockey mind and things like that. They've just witnessed it, thought it to themselves, and then shared those comments when asked about it, right? But when you ask 9 people the same question about Alex Steen and they all have the exact same words, it's pretty remarkable that he's had that type of impact on all these people that he's been around. And now you're ready for my complaint.
9: Please is do. It because of BK's tone? Because I got the same complaint.
8: No, I hate to be the writer who you write a piece and, you know, 1 or 2% of the people who read it, you know, say that, well, what do you expect these guys to say? You think they were going to rip them? You know, it's just a bunch of compliments from his buddies. What did you expect? Like, you think I'm going to go up to Robert Bortuzzo and he's going to say, yeah, you know, I just don't know, the guy's kind of shady. You know, like, hey, we're going to have plenty of time to be critical of moves in the future and the job that Alexander Steen's doing. But as he takes the job, you know, can we talk to some of the guys that he's been around for 10 or 15 years and get their insight? So that's my soapbox.
9: All I'm hearing, JR, is people must have been telling you to do better because you didn't get the quotes that were tearing him a new one for being a general manager.
7: Maybe next piece we'll be able to get some of those.
8: No doubt.
9: The negative ones will come out next week.
8: Well, and then when they do, whenever they are, for whatever reason, you know, then people say, hey, you're being too hard on Steen. So I think it's just, whatever the article is, it brings out the opposite group of people.
6: Once again, that was Jeremy Rutherford, our Blues insider from The Athletic on BK and Ferrario earlier today. We'll step aside for a bit, but when we come back, we'll move to our morning show, TMA, and hear from the voice of the St. Louis Blues, Chris Kerber. I'm Jordan Deacon, and this is 101 ESPN.

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14: 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Jordan Deacon back with you. Let's switch gears to our morning show TMA, but stick with some hockey talk as the voice of the Blues, Chris Kerber, joined the show yesterday to discuss the new general manager, Alex Steen.
1: Curious on your perspective on what we heard from Alex Steen last week. Anything stand out to you? Certainly you've heard a lot of rave reviews about Steen as a leader and his character and his sixth sense with the game of hockey. Anything stand out to you from that session?
15: Yeah, there were two things, I think. One, the rave reviews you're hearing are based on the quality of the character, the individual, what we saw from him, you know, for over 12 years as a player with the St. Louis Blue, both personally and professionally. And those appear to be the kind of qualities, you know, that are excellent to lead and become a general manager as hockey smarts, et cetera. Now, you know, to me, the key is somebody like Alex, they've got to stay true to who they are and they've got to stay true to themselves. You can't get too closed in, you know, circle the wagons too much. You can't become paranoid a little bit, you know, with stuff getting out. Things, whatever it may be, just stay true to who you are and you're going to be fine. And an example for me is, a guy that has plenty of hockey smarts, for example, Ron Hextall, right? Now, I'm not comparing these two personally to them. I don't know Ron Hextall personally, you know, but as Ron Hextall's time as a general manager went on, the culture that wound up being created in Philadelphia was just awful. You know, and it created more things. So I think being true to yourself, and he's the kind of guy that I think always will be, which is great. But then the second one, more specifically to his press conference, is I think it might have been Jeremy that asked him the question, you know, that you'd expect, you know, what type of team are you looking to build, et cetera, that kind of thing. And he kind of paused, and after saying a couple of things, he just says, I just want a hockey team. Just want to build a hockey team. And to me, that's all Alex Steen is about is to him, the hockey team is a group of guys that are together, that play the game together, that work well on the ice for each other and have a special bond. And if he does that, that's we just learned what the key to his, you know, winning philosophy will be.
16: I think it'd be fascinating, too, the Armstrong relationship. I had an interview with Tom Stillman. He said, if you think of most businesses or successful companies, there is a succession plan. And yet in sports, we were kind of talking ahead of time. Most times it's GM just gets fired. When a new guy gets hired, comes in, hey, there's your office, there's the press, go talk to him. Maybe this is becoming more of a trend. We saw it a little bit with the baton handed from Mazalok to Chaim Bloom with the Cardinals. And I am fascinated, though, like the working relationship, because Army has had all the juice in the world, and now Steen gets to make the calls. I'm just kind of fascinated to see how that dynamic plays out.
15: Well, and I'm right there with you on this too, because at some point decisions do end up being made and someone's going to have to make the final call. Now, who makes it when it comes to certain aspects of this? And I think Doug Armstrong's, Tom Stillman's, you know, faith and trust in Doug Armstrong is just outstanding and totally earned, right? You know, so I think what we'll see is over some time, these roles are still going to have to be defined. John Davidson was, originally, president of hockey operations, with Larry Pleau and then with Doug Armstrong, right? And you've seen some other organizations start to slide into this mode. We saw with the Cardinals, Martin, John Mozeliak became president of baseball operations. Gersh became general manager. But you never felt that Gersh was actually a general manager in what we understood the sense of that job to be, right? I mean, it was still John Mozeliak's show all the way. I don't get the sense the Blues are going to have that same problem or scenario. So that I think that one of the real curiosities over this next season is how that, and I wouldn't say it relationship, but how that role definition really starts to shine through and get defined.
16: And I think part of it will be Steen will be the voice of decisions. He's going to, now whether in the back room he says, what do you think, Doug? And they kind of workshop it together. I think the different Mozeliak was always front and center. Gersh was literally to his right off to the side. I get the sense Army kind of wants to be in the background in terms of being the face of decisions.
15: Yeah, I think it does. And I think Doug has this, idea. They've got this philosophy of how the really president of hockey operations is more manager of hockey operations, and the decision maker is still on the general manager. Because, you know, Doug's old school in this way, and always has been, you know, with always referencing Bob Gainey and guys that he's worked with along those lines, where, you know, I think that Doug views that general manager role as the role that he has fulfilled all those years, and I don't think he wants to shortchange that for Alex Steen. You know, the question will be, and we may never know, to be honest with you, but the question will be is, look, if, you know, Alex really wants to make a move, and it's one that Doug's not quite as on board with, who gets to make that call? And I don't even know that we get to that point, because these two seem to be thinking right along the lines, and Alex is smart enough to know that he's got one of the smartest and best GMs in the game, you know, that's moving on, that's still consulting with him. So I think there's a lot of things that could come up, but you got to think their personalities means that a lot of things just won't be necessary.
16: It seemed like when they traded for Carlo and McTavish, okay, maybe not nasty players, but size, like getting a little bigger. And then when they go and sign Ross Johnson, it seemed to be, all right, we do need a little more edge. And Steen's quote was, it's an element we haven't had here in a long time. I think it's pretty obvious they felt they needed to add some toughness or some grit.
15: Yeah, and what makes it really obvious, Martin, is how quickly into that first day of free agency they did that, right? I mean, that they made sure that nobody else was going to, you know, was going to get him. So it was really obvious to me that they identified a need and made sure that they filled it. And, you know, by trading for Carlo, by trading for McTavish, that essentially was their, you know, early free agency period. And then they rounded out their other needs with the signing of Johnston. And look, this is a guy that can kill somebody when he gets in on the forecheck. We saw that. We saw him board Justin Hall in that game in March, you know, out in Anaheim, and then Tyler Tucker, you know, stepped up to fight him. He's willing to fight, and it is an aspect of just some nastiness and a little, you know, careful, don't cause the guy's synapse to break kind of moments that the St. Louis Blues, you know, I think desperately needed. The guy in the top six that would do it on a regular basis, that was Braden Schenn, and he needed some help in that eventually. And the guy on the bottom six that would do it is Nathan Walker. But there wasn't an intimidating size factor, you know, that and now the Blues have that. And so I love the fact that they signed into a couple year deal so he can get comfortable and grow along with this group. And listen, I know it's not a role that is played the same way that it used to be played. But guys, it's still a role that I still see is very important in this game, especially when you have younger players coming up. You've got to have someone that says, don't worry about it, I got your back when you're out there. And it helps the development of younger players.
14: Once again, that was Chris Kerber, the Blues play-by-play man on TMA. 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
2: 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Jordan Deacon here with you for the final time tonight. To wrap things up, we're going to hear more from BK and Ferrario as they head on St. Louis Post-Dispatch Cardinals beat writer Derek Gould. He joins the show weekly, and today he caught up with the guys to discuss the series against the Brewers.
3: Let's start with the pitching situation. It was announced earlier today, Matt Swanson is going to start game one and then Hunter Dobbins in game two. They're pushing back McGreevy. They have called up Bruce Zimmerman to give them bulk innings today. Can you describe for our audience what the plan is here by the Cardinals and why they're going about it this way?
4: So, yeah, they're trying to, I guess, move Shepherd, survive with the bullpen and the pitching staff through this doubleheader in this last stretch into the All-Star break. And they, you know, opted over the past 24 hours to prioritize giving an extra day to McGreevy. And actually now the whole group, and that sets them up to close out the first, you know, half of the season going into the break with Dustin May getting an extra day of rest and then making that final start. So McGreevy moves back a day. He's fine. There's no concern. He was not asking for it, did not request this. They gave it to him so that in hopes that it kind of lines everybody up and buys them that extra day, which we all know the Cardinals are really prioritizing that six-day kind of turn for their rotation, and they're doing it here. It means that they go with an opener on the doubleheader, and they're doing that for game one in part because they didn't want to make the decisions so easy for the Brewers about who they were going to play when. If they had gone with the lefty right off the hop, then you would have seen a lot of the matchups that, you know, would have been off the bench for the Brewers and would have given them their full complement tonight. You know, the opener makes them make a choice. You can see what the choice is with the Brewers lineup, and they are going, you know, with their group against the right-handed Swanson. So, you know, that's sort of the idea. There's definitely an element of this too, where Mizorowski's starting game one. So you're going to realize that that's the hardest task of the day for the hitters and, you know, plan accordingly so that if you can, if you have a lead, you got your full complement of relievers, the best ones available to close that out, whether that's in game one or game two, or if the Cardinals can pull it off some game both. They just want to make sure that on the front end, they're getting their start of the rest, McGreevy. On the back end, they are now covered so that they can have their choice of who to go with right from the start to hold a lead. And that's the thinking. Whether it happens, we'll see, but that's at least the approach. You know, and then you have, like you said, Zimmerman for length, but it's important that he's a lefty that then combats or at least forces the Brewers to think what to do if they do a line change in the middle of this game one.
3: Derek, to be fair, right-handed hitters have a 959 OPS this year against Matt Swanson. Yep. So I don't know how much that's like imposing fear in the Milwaukee Brewers.
4: I don't think it does. I agree with you. I also think that that's like we've seen two different Matt Swansons this year, to be fair. You know, the one from the before the down, or he went back, and then the one since he's been back. And so it's like the overall numbers with him are even like the overall behavior of his pitches are different. So it's tough to like go. I think you make a great point that it didn't exactly force the Brewers into, you know, a life altering decision, but it at least forced them to consider like it's not so easy to just rest the guys.
3: That's fair. I know what the Cardinals would say because I've asked questions like this before and they don't take kindly to it, and I understand. But, Derek, it's hard for me to read it any other way than what I'm about to ask you about. Is this basically the Cardinals conceding the game against Mizorowski and saying, hey, it's going to be really tough for us to scratch across runs here anyway, so let's use Swanson, let's use our AAA arm that's going to give us bulk innings, we'll probably use the underbelly of our bullpen in game one, and then we'll go to Dobbins, and then we've got McGreevy and Plante and everybody else with an extra day of rest, we're probably going to lose this one anyways, and let's just act accordingly. Like, is there something to that in your opinion?
4: I mean, I tried to suggest that in my answer. The Mizorowski's a factor in this. He absolutely is. I mean, when he's pitching is part of how they've geared how they're going to do this. It's going to be a tough day for the hitters, and they want to be in a spot where if they can pull something off, they have the relievers ready and rested to hold it. If it doesn't happen in game one, they don't want to let game two slip by. They think their better chance, obviously, I mean, anybody's better chance. They think their better chance is winning game two, so they want to be rested and ready for it. I mean, whatever their answer to you or to me or to whatever, if we say it, their actions are the answer. Their actions are that this is going to be a tough game. This is the one to try something, you know, slick with. This is the time to not have Michael McGreevy out there when you can buy him an extra day and have him go head-to-head with Mizorowski. It absolutely is a response to. I'm sorry that they're dismissive of your question because I think it's totally fair. But I get it. The competitive nature is they don't want to allow for the fact that they're conceding anything. That you're not conceding anything. You're playing chess. Sometimes you give up a pawn to get the king. It's okay to say, yeah, I gave up the pawn. That's what's happening.
5: And sometimes you give up a pawn to get a bishop and then realize that was the dumbest decision you could have done. And that's why I don't play chess very often.
4: Well, I mean, that's not a bad trade, though, to be honest.
3: That's what I'm saying. That seems pretty good to me.
4: I didn't expect to talk chess today, hey. But you're doing okay. Yeah, I want to support you in that endeavor, and I think you should give yourself more credit. You got a bishop.
5: My 5-year-old daughter beat me in checkers the other day, Derek, so boy. I'm not feeling too good about myself, but it's fine. We power through. We power through. So I am curious, though, Derek, when you make this decision, does this help their bullpen get maybe a little bit more back on track? Because even after how bad last night was with Fernandez and Brewer, it does feel like a little that this bullpen's been chasing their tail since that Kansas City Royals series.
4: Yeah, that's a really good way to describe it, and that's what Zimmerman's here for. So, you know, Bruce Zimmerman is here, lefty. He's able to go. I asked how many pitches could he go. The answer was 170.
5: I'd like to see that.
4: I don't think that was an accurate statement.
3: I don't know. We'll see, Derek.
4: It might be a very revealing answer.
5: I feel like this game's going to be really bad if he throws 170 pitches.
3: I take back my question on potentially throwing this game away. I think you got it. That was the answer.
4: Yeah, I mean, so Zimmerman is here to shoulder. I cannot stress this enough. They are gearing this first game to be ready, if they pull it off, to hold the lead and not mess up a chance to steal it against Mizorowski. But they recognize that it also could be that it sets them up to be healthy and fresh for the coming days. And then tomorrow, this plan is right now to have Luis Gastelum come tomorrow, and then he would be a factor in holding a game and a completely different look to throw at the Brewers. So, I mean, this is about giving them best chance to win the next three games. And if something happens where they're in the lead or they pull it off against Mizorowski, then they don't want to let that one go by.
3: Derek Gould is our guest here on 101 ESPN. He does excellent work covering the Cardinals for the St. Louis Post-Dispatch. You can read all of his great work over there. You can also follow him on Twitter at DGould. Derek, somewhat related to this, I found their handling of Bryson Motz to be really interesting lately. He has thrown a total of 7 innings since June the 20th. So we're talking about 2.5 weeks now where he has made 2 appearances at AAA, and in his most recent one, they cut his start short, and my understanding of that from the reporting that's been done is it was related to what we're witnessing right now for the Cardinals. Do you have any information on what the plan is with Bryson Motz and if we could potentially see him at some point over the next week?
4: So it's almost like 2 parts to it, right?
3: Sure.
4: Like Bryson Motz was skipped one of his starts because Dustin May was questionable with a lower back issue, and the Cardinals were going to skip him. They weren't sure how they were going to skip him. And then a rainout happened. So Motz was going to start in the majors in place of May. That seems clear. Well, that was going to happen, right? But then that game didn't happen because of the rainout. So everybody got pushed back a day, and they could cover with like McGreevy in place of May. And they didn't have to make the roster move. And, of course, they wouldn't, because then they could keep the bullpen the way it is. Because, as you guys you put it really well, it's just been chasing innings since Kansas City. So, you know, I think that's the first part. The second part was Mutz could not go weeks without throwing a competitive pitch. And so they're like, he could be needed at any point in time at this level. Brule rolls his ankle yesterday. They get through today's games, and they have exactly, you know, two available relievers tomorrow. You know, I mean, he could be needed at any point in time in this 72-hour stretch, but he also hadn't thrown a competitive pitch in a while. So how to do that? So they treated his most recent, the one you mentioned, his most recent appearance as kind of like a super bullpen, right? Which we've seen teams do, particularly at AAA. But it was like a between start outing. Get out there, get the adrenaline going, treat it competitively, but you're not going to throw any more pitches that then you need 3 days to recover. You're going to need 24 hours, 48 hours to recover, and you'll be ready to go.
3: Do you think this is the best thing for Bryson Mott's development, is to use him like this at the AAA level?
4: No, of course it's not. But that's not, at some point in time, you don't ever get the perfect scenario, right? Like, show me a team that gets to decide the path of development for a player, and I'll show you a team that's a video game. I mean, it just doesn't happen, right? Like, Jordan Walker's development, as much as they tried to script it and control it and everything, particularly maybe even after the first demotion, it just is not linear. Development isn't linear, and team needs have to come into play because the 40-player roster is not infinitely big. And a guy who, like Bryson Mott, who can provide innings and is on the 40-man, at some point in time, his development is not going to be ideal, and it's not going to be linear. And we've seen so many examples of this, and we probably don't remember the ones that are just caught in the churn. We do remember some that maybe use it as an opportunity to emerge and never go back or change the look of them, or change the look of where they fit into the organization. Kyle Leahy comes to mind, right? Like, his development was not linear. His use originally was definitely out of urgency, and now he's a member of the rotation. I don't think anybody could have saw that coming when he was first shoved up to the majors, because they needed somebody who had a pulse and threw right-handed. And though, actually, you know what? It was probably elected whether he threw right-handed. Just could had a pulse.
3: There was probably an answer on him at some point. He could throw 170 pitches.
4: Yeah, they could have said, look, man, he can only give you 80, and he throws with his teeth. And they're like, good, cool.
3: The reason I ask that question, Derek, is because, and this is not me questioning your answer. Your question, yeah. your answer is insightful. I find
4: you can question my answer. It's cool.
3: I find the perspective on like what the Cardinals are viewing this season as to be quite interesting, because it seems as though something has changed here.
4: Need has changed. I mean, look, I get where you're coming from. Let me just put this. Please. This is a fire drill. This week is a fire drill. All hands on deck, entire 40-player thing in play. The performance and the need and the lack of innings from the starters, all of it. The Bills are due, gentlemen. They have borrowed against innings for a few weeks here, and they are coming back with interest. This is a fire drill. Bruce Zimmerman was added to the 40-man. Max Radjic's elbow gave them a reason to use the 60-day. If they didn't have that, they would be forced to risk losing talent from their depth to make this move. This is a period of time that every team goes through, particularly one that has kind of been like, you know, beaten and battered and strained by performance and need out of the bullpen, and also choice with shortened starts and injury to a guy like Dustin May. Just look at his starts alone and what that's forced the Cardinals to do here over the last 12 days to keep him healthy and to keep him protected. But also, that baseball doesn't go, you know what, man, it's a Dustin May start. Hey, Brewers, you cool going five innings today? They're not going to let that happen. Like, it's got to go nine. And Cardinals are in duress. Everything about like what they want out of the season hasn't changed, except for the circumstances have changed. This is a fire drill. They are scrambling. I could go with all the metaphors. They're scrambling all the jets. What do you want me to say? I mean, it's been a wild 4 days. Wrigley, as they were trying to figure out how to, like last night's game, they're like, okay, we got to figure out how to not just win this game, but survive multiple games. That's just a interesting way to go. And development is out. Development still is a priority, obviously. But at some point in time, you're not infinite with the 40 player. You have to go with who you have. And you need help.
5: So, Derek, on the position player side of things, we were talking about this a little bit ago. Jose Fermin getting another start at third base. It seems as if we are seeing the end of the Blaze Jordan experience at third, and Jose Fermin is now the go-to third baseman.
4: It's interesting, though, because he's hitting, not because of like what we probably would have guessed would have been the reason, which would have been defense, right?
5: Yeah.
4: Because Fermin is hitting well. I mean, he's really hitting well, and they want to keep his bat in the lineup, and Blaze was searching. I don't think it's the end of Blaze Jordan. I think it'd be a little bit more interesting if he were left-handed, how often he'd play, right? But, you know, he's going to have to make an adjustment to this league, and putting the ball just in play often and not striking out is not the game here. And he's got to do it with more authority. He's got to do it with more consistency. And for me, is doing that. So, the best, you guys have heard me say this before, I'm sure, is the best way to have a job is to, have the opportunity to already be in it so that you can own it. And for me, it's kind of doing that right now. He's going to have to give them reason to replace him. That's possible that it happens. It's possible that a doubleheader like today forces it on them because you'll see Blaze in some other capacity, right? But Fermin's hitting well. He's hitting well, and this is a team that needs that, and third base is where they have the opening.
3: Ivan Herrera slumps crack me up, Derek, because he's getting on base at like a 360 clip. That's his quote-unquote slump, and it's been pretty extended now where he's not hitting for average, but he's still getting hit by a lot of pitches and getting on base at a ridiculous clip.

0: option's really interesting too, to potentially have that spot as a potential platoon option as well. Like, you get late into the game, you get a righty that comes in for that spot plus what's coming up later on in the inning, and you could potentially flip it over there. That's a really intriguing option as well, Derek, that I hadn't really considered.
1: I mean, you put Fermin there, right? And then you have Torres as the alternate to give them a different look. And they're both guys who are going to put the ball in play with Weatherholt at first. You want to get things in motion, right? That's it. Yeah. Fermin doesn't run as well as you'd think he does for the kind of role he has on the team. He's not a speedster, probably even a bit below average runner. So a right-handed batter who puts the ball in play, you got to be worried about double plays in that regard. But it does open up a little bit. It just like I said, it changes the look of the offense. I'm not sure it makes it better, and I'm not sure like you'd want to commit to it for long. But it might have a dual benefit where it just gives you a different look for a few days and gives Herrera a chance to just kind of snap from a funk.
2: 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That will close it down for us here tonight on the 101 ESPN Instant Replay Show. 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I'm Jordan Deacon. 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
4: I'm Christine Lisi. Milwaukee's Jacob Mazurowski, one of the NL Cy Young favorites, allowed 3 hits, including a pair of home runs. He struck out 11 in 7 innings. He threw 57 of his 103 pitches at 100 miles an hour or more. Brewers rally topped the Cardinals 4-3 in game one of their split doubleheader. Milwaukee and St. Louis are scoreless in the bottom of the first in game number two. Pirates ace Paul Skenes, 2 runs, 5 hits, 4 Ks, 1 walk. He and the Pirates leading the Braves 7-2, bottom four. Hours after announcing he'll take part in next Monday's home run derby, Ben Rice hit a 3-run blast. He and the Yankees knotted up at 3 with the Rays in the bottom of the fourth inning. The Tigers have just 2 hits, yet they lead the A's 2-1, top of the fifth from Detroit. Miami's Max Meyer has given up only 2 hits. Marlins leading the Mariners 4-0, top of the fifth. Go-ahead sack fly from C.J. Abrams has put the Nationals up 2-1 on the Astros, top of the fourth. Kyle Schwarber, MLB leading 31st home run of the season. Phillies leading the Reds 3-0 in the bottom of the third inning. Argentina erased a 2-goal deficit with less than 11 minutes left, thanks in part to Lionel Messi's 8th goal of this World Cup, 21st of his World Cup career. Argentina defeated Egypt 3-2 in the round of 16. Will face Switzerland in the quarterfinals on Saturday. The Swiss beat Colombia 4-3 on penalty kicks. Cavaliers accomplished one big offseason priority. Guard Donovan Mitchell agreed to a 4-year, $273 million max extension. From ESPN's Sham Sharania, Pistons trading Caris LeVert and 2 second-round picks to the Bucks for Torian Prince and Gary Harris. Detroit will create a trade exception from the deal in savings, while the Bucks acquire LeVert and pick up assets as well.
5: Hey, it's your resident Super Bowl champ Chris Cannon coming up Wednesday with NFL training camp quickly approaching. I'll tell you the storylines I'm paying the most attention to. 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

0: 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Fireball.
1: Rolling along on a Tuesday evening. She is Mia O'Brien. I am Keith Irizarry. We are in for Amber and Ian. 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Had a boatload of great calls. 888-SAY-ESPN, 888-729-3776. Talked a lot about soccer through the first hour. And we will get back into what Team USA did yesterday, the Switzerland win today, the Argentina comeback as well. But from football over to football.